0: not given me spirit, soul, and body, I wouldn't be here today.
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2: Welcome to our Friday's broadcast of The Gospel Truth. Today is the conclusion of a teaching that I've been doing for 4 weeks here on television, and I've entitled this The Faith Collective. And what this is about 10 or more of the major things that God has told me, and I've just been teaching them in a very brief, concise way rather than going into detail to give you an overview. Today's going to be my last day to make this available. So this is 4 weeks worth of teaching off of our television. This is the actual CDs from television, and then we have DVDs that were also taken from this, and then we have a USB that will have the audio and the video on there. Again, today will be my last day to make this offer, so please take advantage of this. And you know, I've just been teaching so many things. I've been talking about how everything that we need is already done, that we've already got it. I've explained spirit, soul, and body, that there is eternal redemption, that our sins are forgiven, past, present, and even future sins that we haven't committed yet. I've talked about prayer. I've talked about the faith of God. We've talked about the authority of the believer. We've talked about a supernatural rest, a Sabbath rest. Seems like some other things I talked about here lately. I talked about your emotions and stuff. What I want to deal with today, and again, I've got a lot of teaching. I've not only got a book, a CD, a DVD, USB, a study guide. I've got all of these things on healing, but then we have a healing university where there's over, I think it's 12 of our different instructors from our Bible college that have gone together to produce a healing university. We've got, I think it's either 45 or 50 different healing testimonies on video. We've got a lot of printed material on this. I've got probably, man, I couldn't even tell you, but I imagine it's over 100 hours for sure of teaching on healing. And so today's my last day to just be summarizing something. But let me take all of these things that I've said, and if you've understood this, that in your spirit you got completely changed, that your spirit is identical to Jesus, 1 John chapter 4, verse 18, verse 17, and also 1 Corinthians 6, 17. And if you understand that in your spirit you've got the same power that raised Jesus Christ from the dead, well, then just a natural application of this to us is that we ought to be walking in supernatural healing. And sad to say, there's a lot of people, even Christians today, who will preach that God does not want us to be well. They will even preach that it's of the devil to say that you can pray and get somebody well. You know, that's amazing. In the Bible, Jesus, of course, healed many, many, many people. Matter of fact, there's one passage of Scripture in Acts 10:38 that says Jesus went about doing good, healing all that were oppressed of the devil, for God was with him. And so the Scripture there says it's good to heal. There are Christians today that says healing, divine healing, supernatural healing is bad, that it's of the devil. And there are Christians that will say that it's the devil that's causing these faith healers and things to go do this, when the Bible says that he went about doing good, healing all that were oppressed of the devil. And so, anyway, it's spoken against, but if you understand that when you got born again, you have this supernatural raising from the dead power. You have the Spirit of Christ living on the inside of you. The Bible says in Romans chapter 8, verse 9, now if any man have not the Spirit of Christ, he is none of his. If you say that I don't have the Spirit of Christ in me, then you aren't born again. If you are born again, you have the Spirit of Christ living on the inside of you, and he's living there in all of his power, in all of his majesty, in all of his glory, and you've got raising from the dead power on the inside of you. And if that's so, well then why aren't we seeing it manifest? And it goes back to the things that I've been talking about. First of all, we believe God can heal, but we think that healing is out there somewhere and we have to pray it down. I went through a period of time and I was associated with people that believed that there was demonic powers that were blocking our prayers from getting up to God. And so we had to get hundreds of people together and create a hole in the atmosphere and deal with the demonic powers up there so that our prayers could get up to God. You don't need your prayers to get up through the atmosphere. And people would quote things like in the Old Testament where it says, rend the heavens and come down. And they're just praying for God to come down. The difference with that is that Jesus came down. And now you don't need your prayers to get up through some hole in the atmosphere and get up to God, because God's living on the inside of you. This is why you bow your head when you pray, so you can look at God. Amen. He's right here. And see, this whole concept that, oh yeah, God is almighty, but we are so separated from Him. That is not following what I've been saying about spirit, soul, and body. In your spirit, you now have God living on the inside of you. You do not need to ask God to go with you and to be with you. And, oh God, don't leave me, because He's promised He would never leave you nor forsake you. If you've been born again, and I have to distinguish, there are a lot of people that call themselves a Christian that are a Christian in name only. You don't possess anything. But if you truly have had an experience with the Lord, if you are born again, you are God possessed. God Himself lives on the inside of you, and He doesn't step in and out. He is there all of the time. You may not be submitting to Him all of the time. You may not be giving Him freedom to move in your life all of the time, but I can guarantee you God is there if you are truly born again, and He is there in all of His resurrection power. God is not less than He was in Bible days. He has this resurrection power. And I know that there's people that you just stumbled upon this program. Maybe you haven't heard all of the other things that I've said, and you think, boy, this guy is crazy talking about there being miracles and things today. Well, I've seen my son raised from the dead after he was dead for over 4 hours. He was in a morgue, stripped naked with a toe tag on in a freezer. And my wife and I agreed and prayed, and he just sat up and started talking, and he's alive and well today. He had a daughter born to him 1 year after he died. Not many people can say that. And you may say, well, I don't believe that. Well, you're just going to have to call me a liar. And there's a lot of people that may disagree with me, but they wouldn't just come out and basically call me a liar. There's some that would. There's some that don't have any respect for anybody else and stuff. But there are many of you that this may not be what you've been taught, but this is my experience. And it's not only happened to me. We have seen, I don't even know how many, it's certainly over 50 people, maybe upwards of 100 people that have been raised from the dead, not just through me. I've seen, I think, 3 people raised from the dead that I've personally prayed for. But I through our staff, and through our students, there's one student in Uganda who prayed for a man that the guy came from another long ways off, and it was so hard on him traveling there that when he got to the city that this guy was at, he died. And they called him and said, you don't need to pray for him anymore. But anyway, he went to pray for him, and he prayed for him for 4 hours. I'm not sure I'd have stuck with it for 4 hours, but he prayed for 4 hours, and at the end of 4 hours, this guy came back to life, and everybody in his family got born again because of it. We see things like that happen all the time. My students have gone, I think one time in Costa Rica, they were on the beach on one of their days off, and somebody drowned, and they raised him from the dead. They were in another place, I think this was in Ecuador, and a baby fell off of a second story window and landed on the concrete and split their skull open. You could see where it was open. And this woman just screamed. And there was a woman in our group that they were sitting at their hotel and they were just eating a meal. And when she heard this woman scream, this woman's daughter had died. I forget now exactly what it was, but she had been through something similar. And when she heard that scream, she said she knew immediately in her heart that somebody's baby had died. And they just got up and ran, found this woman. And she started holding this baby and praying, and in just about 10 minutes time or something, the baby came back to life. They went ahead and took it to the hospital. And by the time they got to the hospital, the skull was completely closed up. And the doctor said, why did you bring this baby in? There's nothing wrong. They couldn't even tell that anything had happened to the baby. We have seen a lot of miracles happen because it is God's will. If you just take all of the things that we've been talking about, that in your spirit you have Christ, God Almighty living on the inside of you. You've already got it. You don't need to wait for God to give you something. He's done His part, and now He's given you authority. I've talked about how that death and life are in the power of our tongue, and just on and on. If you combine all of these things, one of the natural results of it is that you ought to start seeing miraculous things happen. Because even Jesus told us in Matthew chapter 6, when He gave what is commonly called the Lord's Prayer, He said, "Our Father which art in heaven, hallowed be Thy name. Thy kingdom come, Thy will be done in earth as it is in heaven." He didn't say, wait until you get to heaven and then you're going to start experiencing the supernatural power of God. He told us to pray for His will to be done on earth as it is in heaven. You put that together with what Paul said in Galatians chapter 1, verse 4, that Jesus died to deliver us from this present evil world, not just the one to come. Now, it is true that if you make Jesus your Lord, that you're going to miss hell and you're going to spend eternity in heaven, and that's wonderful, but Paul said He gave Himself to deliver us from this present evil world, not just the one to come. You know, over in John chapter 3, verse 16, probably one of the most understood, one of the most common scriptures that most people know is that God so loved the world that He gave His only begotten Son, that whosoever believeth in Him should not perish, but have everlasting life. And did you know that most people have interpreted that the reason Jesus died was so that we could go to heaven, we could be forgiven of our sins and go to heaven? Well, that's certainly one of the benefits, but that verse says the reason He gave Himself for us was so that we wouldn't perish, but in contrast to perishing, have everlasting life. And there are at least 5 times in the book of John where He said that now we have everlasting life. Everlasting life isn't talking about just going to heaven and living in heaven for eternity, but everlasting life is a present reality to people right now. I have everlasting life. I have eternal life in me. So what is that? Well, Jesus is the one who is the author of eternal life. And over in John chapter 17, verse 3, He was praying a prayer the night before His crucifixion. And He said, when He was praying to His Father, He says, "This is life eternal, that they might know Thee, the only true God, and Jesus Christ, whom Thou hast sent." Eternal life isn't just living forever in eternity. That's one of the benefits, and that will happen if you get born again and make Jesus your Lord. But eternal life is knowing God, and not just knowing Him intellectually, but knowing Him in an intimate, close way. The Scripture says of Adam and Eve that Adam knew his wife Eve and that she conceived and bore a son. It's not talking about he just knew her mentally, he could recognize her by sight. No, it's talking about intimacy. He knew Eve. That's the way that know is used in the Bible. So knowing God is eternal life in an intimate, close way. And let me just say it this way, that if all you did was pray and ask God to forgive you of your sins so that when you die, you'd go to heaven. Well, that's wonderful, but that's not eternal life. And it says the reason He died was so that you wouldn't perish, but have eternal life. If you aren't experiencing this intimate knowledge with God, if you aren't manifesting any of the power of God in your life, you are missing the real purpose of salvation. And I know that there's a lot of people upset over that. Well, the purpose of salvation is to get your sins forgiven. No, it's not. It just so happened that between us and God was a barrier that was sin. And so God did remove the barrier. Jesus did die for our sins, and one of the benefits of that is that we aren't going to perish, but the reason He removed the barrier was so that we could enter into this intimate, close, personal relationship with God. And if you came to the Lord and you received salvation and got your sins forgiven, but if you aren't having a vibrant relationship with the Lord where you love God and you experience His love for you, where you talk to God and God talks to you, where God leads you, God reveals Himself to you, God is flowing through you and touching people. If you aren't experiencing that, then you've had this barrier of sin removed, but you haven't entered into what God wanted. God wanted relationship with you. God didn't just pity you and me and feel like, well, I'm the one that created them, and so I've got to do something, so He paid for our sins so that when we die, we'd go to heaven. No, He wanted you so much. God wants relationship with you that He sent Jesus to die for your sin and my sin so that we could have this relationship with Him right here, now, in this life. And then when we get to heaven, it's just going to be expanded upon. But He wants intimate relationship with you right now. The Apostle Paul said in Philippians chapter 3 that he counted everything else but dung compared to knowing Christ. And he wanted to know Him in the power of His resurrection. That's what eternal life is knowing God in an intimate way and seeing the power of the resurrection flow in our life. And if you don't have that today, then you're missing the real purpose of salvation. I'm not denying that going to heaven is great. Missing hell is awesome. If that's all there was to salvation, I would preach it. But that's not all that there is. God wants you to experience His life right now. And I've kind of got off on all kinds of things and applied this to many things, but I started off talking about healing. God wants your physical body healed. And you can tell this by the life and the ministry of Jesus. There is not a single person that ever came to Jesus with faith for healing that He turned away and says, no, you haven't learned your lesson yet. You haven't suffered enough. I want you to stay sick. You know, Jesus is the perfect representation of God to us. It says over in John chapter 1 that no man has seen God at any time. It's Jesus that reveal God to us. And it says in Hebrews chapter 1, verse 3, that Jesus is the express image of His person. That means He was a perfect representation of God. So much so that Jesus even told His disciples in John chapter 14, if you've seen Me, you've seen the Father. Not just seeing His physical body, but if you've seen His attitude, how He dealt with people, the things He did, that was like seeing the Father. And Jesus never turned away a single person for healing. There is one example in Mark chapter 6 where it says that Jesus could do no mighty work. It didn't say He wouldn't do it. It said He couldn't do it because of their unbelief. So there are instances where they turned Him down, where they, like in Nazareth, took Him out of the city and out to the brow of the hill, and they were going to throw Him down and kill Him. There's instances where people rejected Him and wouldn't let Him minister to them, but you never find a single instance where Jesus turned down healing somebody. And if He was the express image of the Father, and if seeing Him was seeing the Father, well, then that means that that's the way that the Father is. God wants us well. Matter of fact, it says in 3 John chapter 1, verse 2, Beloved, I wish above all things that you may prosper and be in health, even as your soul prospers. That's God's will. It's God's will for you to be well, and He's already placed that power on the inside of you. If you are a true born-again Christian, you've got the same power that raised Christ from the dead. But if you've been taught this lie that God doesn't want to heal everybody, and people come up with that because they just look and see that not everybody's healed. Not even all Christians are healed. And you see a lot of Christians who are praying for healing that aren't healed. That doesn't mean that it's not God's will. Did you know it's not God's will that any should perish, but all should come to repentance is what the Scripture says. But it doesn't happen automatically because God gave us the choice. And we are the ones, I've already taught on this when I was talking about that, we are the ones that God gave authority and Matthew chapter 10, verse 1, He gave us authority over all demons and over all sickness and over all disease. And then in verse 8, He says, you heal the sick and they shall recover. It's not up to God to heal the sick. It's God's power, but He gave that power to us. We have to use it. It would be similar to a doctor who had the ability to operate or give medicine or something that could cure something, and yet they didn't use it. They said, I'm not going to give it to you. Well, that person could die. That person could go on with that problem. And it's not because there wasn't a remedy. It would be because the person who had the remedy wasn't giving it to them. And that's the way it is. The body of Christ has not been taught the things that I've been sharing as a whole. And so they are the ones who are just, when they do pray for healing, they'll say, oh God, would you stretch forth your hand and would you heal? We are nothing. We have nothing. We can do nothing, but we know that you can do it. A person's going to die if you have somebody like that praying for you, because Jesus said, I gave you power. Now you heal the sick, cleanse the lepers, raise the dead. You resist the devil and he will flee from you. And it's because the body of Christ has not been understanding these things that I've been talking about. And we have been living a substandard life. You know, in the New Testament, they had people cutting holes in the roof and letting the sick down because there was such a manifestation of His power. If we were seeing the supernatural power of God happen on a regular basis, and if we did what the Lord said to go into a city and preach the gospel, heal the sick, cleanse the lepers, raise the dead, cast out devils, if the body of Christ as a whole was operating in this supernatural power of God, we'd be having people cut holes in the roof to let the sick in too. We would be having people come for 2 and 3 days at a time the way they did with Jesus. And they would just literally camp there because there was supernatural power. Today we have padded pews, we have air conditioned and heated auditoriums, and we've got all of these advantages, and yet people aren't coming because there's not the manifestation of God's power. I'm telling you, we need to start seeing. And we do see it. I'm not saying it's not being done at all, but it's not being done by everybody as a whole. This is just andiology. I would say that at least 50% and probably more like 60, 70% of the body of Christ doesn't even believe in the miraculous today, because it's convenient for them to believe that. They don't have to spend any time praying. They don't have to study the Word. They can live just as carnal as a person that doesn't know the Lord. And if they say that God doesn't do miracles, then when somebody gets sick, when somebody's poor, they can just let them experience nothing the way that everybody else is. And their doctrine says that, no, that's God's will. It's a cop-out. It's a chicken way to live. But if you go to the Word of God, He said in John chapter 14, verse 12, verily, verily, I say unto you, the works that I do shall He do also, and greater works than these shall He do, because I go unto My Father. The Lord said, if we are believing on Him, we will do the same works that He did. If we aren't seeing the dead raised, the blind eyes open, people set free and delivered, it's because we aren't believing on Him. That's tight, but it's right. And that's the truth. Amen. This is the end of my series, and I've done this for 4 weeks, just teaching real briefly on different things. Like today, I taught on healing. I must have probably 50 to 100 hours worth of teaching, and I spent 20-something minutes talking about it. There's much more detail if you get our detailed teaching on this, but I think that there's benefit of just briefly touching on all of these different things. So we've got CDs, DVDs, and this is a USB on this new teaching, the Faith Collective, that just has, I don't know, 10 or more teachings all, condensed into this one teaching. And today is my last day to make this available over the television. So I encourage you to please go to the effort of getting it. We've got information on our website if you want to go there, but you could also call. So either call or write, but please get these materials. Today's our last day for you to receive this teaching entitled The Faith Collective.
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2: I'd like to give you a special invitation to come to our men's advance, and we're going to have Jeremy Pearson's with us, Jim Baker, Mike Pickett, and Billy Epperhart. And I tell you, this is a powerful time. You may not know Jeremy Pearson's or Jim Baker, but they are two powerful ministers. They're great friends of ours. Of course, Mike Pickett and Billy Epperhart are on staff with us here, and it's going to be a great time. So make plans to join us for our men's advance. You say, in the name of Jesus, I'm not going by what I see. I go by what the Word of God says. There's more than just this physical realm. There's also a spiritual realm. I don't care what this looks like. I know what God's Word says.
4: I was told that my life would be one of pain and isolation, and that freedom wasn't even to be hoped for.
5: I was told I was always going to be in a wheelchair.
6: I was given 3 months to live before total heart failure.
7: Hi, I'm Julianne Hartman from Los Angeles, California. And I was told that I would never recover from fibromyalgia. I was in and out of emergency rooms and spent over $300,000 searching for a cure to no avail. I was just about to give up when I discovered Andrew Womack on television. And Andrew showed me for the first time that by the stripes of Jesus, I was already healed. 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
4: I was healed of fibromyalgia and environmental illness.
5: I was healed of Lyme disease.
6: I was healed of lupus and heart failure.
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5: I would not be here if it wasn't for this ministry, and I just really encourage you to become a partner today.
6: Why wouldn't you want to partner with Andrew Womack Ministries? 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
8: 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And we thank you so much for listening. We have a lot of plans for this new rest of this year and a new year coming. So pray for us and listen to us, and we appreciate it. Thank you very much. Amen and amen. Hallelujah.
9: Stepping back into the past, we present another timeless testimony from the program that makes you face yourself and think. Join us for this riveting dramatization coming soon on the next Unshackled.
10: How do you do? If you're one who likes to explore the occult, including illegal drugs, you're in dangerous territory. Ask the woman whose story you're about to hear. She was gifted with spiritual power that came from a dubious source and led her into darkness, but was no match for the real power she found when her heart and mind and life were unshackled. With good news for everyone, this is Unshackled, dramatized true life stories produced in Chicago by Pacific Garden Mission. Homeless people need a lot of help. In addition to food and a clean bunk, they need fresh clothing and sometimes they need health care, all which are given free to those in need. Counselors provide the most valuable help of all, insight into the cause of homelessness and a remedy for a broken life. And those who accept the truth find new life, the greatest gift of all. And now for broadcast around the earth, here's program number 2383 in the series Unshackled, the program that makes you face yourself and think. Last week, the woman in our story described a childhood of torment in spite of having an IQ above genius. She cultivated the spiritual gifts inherited from her mother and grandfather, who were fortune tellers. Drugs were another door that led her deeper into the occult and into captivity. In this conclusion of a two-part story, Andresia Hoyne will tell us how she was liberated. Because of the subject matter of this program, we advise parents to exercise caution with their small children. This is Andresia's true story right now on Unshackled.
11: I was 17 years old and had to get away from my parents' oppressive home, a home perpetually dark and haunted by frightful spirits. With a large amount of angel dust, I got my fiancé, Daryl, sufficiently high, put him in the car, and we left Chicago headed for California. We had $50, the clothes on our back, and, of course, the angel dust. I was higher than the mountains we drove through. What's wrong with the car? It won't go.
12: Andresia, let me. Whoa, you had it in reverse.
11: In reverse? Daryl, we could have been killed. We were right on the edge of that cliff.
12: Yeah, well, that's life.
11: Hey, how can you be so unconcerned about your own death?
12: God's watching over us. You want me to drive for a while?
11: No, not yet. Hey, you see that car passing us?
12: Uh-huh.
11: They're on the way to Las Vegas. They live in South Bend. She's a secretary and he's a mailman. Their names are Tom and Jen.
12: How do you know all that? You know them?
11: Never saw them before in my life. But I'll bet it's true. My inner voice tells me things like that.
12: Yeah? Well, they're stopping. So let's stop too, see if you're right.
11: Everything I had said about the people was accurate, down to the last detail. But my inner voices were not always friendly. Sometimes they told me I had lived the best part of my life and it was time for me to kill myself. One time, when I was alone in the hotel room while Daryl had gone to get something to eat, I had a very strange and bad experience.
12: Sorry it took so long. What happened to you, Andresia? You're covered with bruises and claw marks.
11: Right after you left, I had a vision. I was in another realm, surrounded by hideous, ugly creatures.
12: I've seen things like that.
11: I had a strange urge to destroy them for God. They just laughed at me, and then they attacked me.
12: Far out. Well, maybe you should ignore them next time.
11: Those creatures are everywhere, no matter where I go.
12: Here's a sandwich for you.
11: I mean, I thought I could get away from demonic things, but I guess we can't.
12: You want to go back to Chicago?
11: Well, this trip hasn't exactly been a winner, has it?
12: Let's go back.
11: After a month in California, we returned to our homes. Each evening, I would drive into the city to see Daryl since he didn't have a car. His mother had other ideas.
13: Hello?
11: This is Andresia. Is Daryl there?
13: No, he's not.
11: He asked me to call. He said he'd be there.
13: Well, he must have changed his mind. I don't know. I'm not his secretary.
11: But are you sure he's not there? Maybe he's outside or sleeping or something.
13: Yes, I am sure. Sorry, Andreja.
12: I was there, Andreja. I don't know why she told you that.
11: Well, I know. She wants to come between us just the way she broke up your brother's engagement.
12: Oh, why would she want to do that?
11: She wants control over you. She knows I don't drink, so I'm a threat to her.
12: Oh, come on. That's pretty far-fetched.
11: Daryl, she's screening your calls. Every time I call, she makes excuses and won't let me talk to you.
12: Look, I can't confront my mother with accusations like that.
11: Well, you're going to have to choose between her and me.
12: Well, she's my mother.
11: But I'm going to be your wife. Either we get married by the end of the month or we're finished and we'll never see each other again.

0: excuses and won't let me talk to you.
1: Look, I can't confront my mother with accusations like that.
0: Well, you're going to have to choose between her and me.
1: Well, she's my mother.
0: But I'm going to be your wife. Either we get married by the end of the month or we're finished and we'll never see each other again. Two days after Christmas, we were quietly married in a courtroom in the Chicago suburbs. I was 18 and Daryl was 19. My one demand was, don't ever do anything behind my back or I'll never be able to forgive you. It will destroy us. How prophetic those words were.
1: It's none of your business if I decide to smoke pot.
0: I thought we agreed to quit doing drugs.
1: Well, I changed my mind.
0: You didn't tell me. You're doing it behind my back. I hate that. I told you when we were married not to do anything behind my back.
1: Hey, don't tell me what to do.
0: What else are you doing behind my back, Daryl?
1: It's none of your business.
0: You don't understand, do you? If we can't trust each other, we don't have much of a marriage.
1: Look, I'll get high when I want to.
0: Oh, you're selfish.
1: You're not going to control me.
0: No. Oh, that hurt. That's it, Daryl. We're through. I was shocked at Mother's refusal to help because she'd always encouraged me to come to her for help. Now I see the wisdom of her words. 3 months later, I learned I was pregnant, something doctors had said would never happen. Our baby daughter thrilled everyone. But sorrow eclipsed our joy when my father was diagnosed with cancer. As our daughter grew, life poured out of Dad. It was a bittersweet time. Daryl got a job as a Chicago fireman, and I got pregnant a second time.
2: Hello?
0: Mom, I wanted you to be the first to know. We have a baby son.
2: Oh, that's wonderful, Andresia. When was he born?
0: Oh, this morning at home. Daryl delivered him.
2: Daryl? How did he know what to do?
0: Oh, Mom, he's a fireman. They have to know how to do those things.
2: Well, isn't that something?
0: Oh, he's beautiful, Mother, just like his sister. Now they won't be lonely. They will have each other.
2: Yes, they will. Andresia, your father and I, well, we would like to buy you and Daryl a house.
0: Really? Oh, Mom, that's wonderful. Then we'll have everything.
2: I'll make the arrangements.
0: Well, as soon as I'm on my feet, we'll bring your new grandson over for a visit.
2: Oh, good. Well, how is Daryl doing?
0: Oh, great, Mom. Everything's fine. On the surface, everything was fine. But Daryl was using more and more drugs, as if the responsibility of a family was too much to handle. When my father died, Daryl disappeared just before the wake. His mother made sure no one knew he was missing.
3: Mrs. Hoyne, it's nice to see you again.
4: Yes, it's a pity families only get together for weddings and funerals. Of course, no one got to see Daryl and Andresia get married.
3: Andresia, how are you doing?
0: It's very hard, Aunt Florence. Dad and I were always so close.
3: Well, of course you were. He doted on you.
0: I don't know what I'll do without Dad. He was always there for me, and now he's gone.
3: Your mother worries me, with her weak heart and all. His illness put a terrible strain on her.
0: I'm not much help right now. The babies keep me very busy.
3: And where's Daryl? I haven't seen him today.
4: Oh, Daryl had to work at the firehouse.
3: Really? They couldn't give him a day off for his father-in-law's funeral?
4: Oh, you know how it is. Come, let's get a picture of you with the baby. Poor Andresia doesn't want to talk right now.
0: Daryl showed up a few nights later with no explanation of where he was or what he had been doing. We moved into the house Mother bought for us, but within 3 months, she died of a heart attack. Then I discovered I was pregnant again. A week later, Daryl left me. My worst fear had happened. I was alone, with no family except two little babies. One night, I got on my knees and cried out to God, but even then, I thought God had abandoned me. After that, my heart seemed to shrivel and harden. Daryl came and went many more times like the wind.
1: How's my family?

0: Oh, growing all the time. I guess there's no point in asking where you've been.
1: Oh, here and there. I don't remember.
0: Do you remember how long you've been gone?
1: No.
0: 2 months this time.
1: Whoa.
0: I began to think you weren't coming back.
1: Well, how are the kids, huh?
0: All right.
1: Uh-huh.
0: I'm thinking maybe we should close this house and move into my parents' home.
1: Well, you really want to live in it after all the weird things that went on there?
0: Well, I'll make some changes. There's no point in keeping two houses.
1: Well, whatever you think.
0: I found the money.
1: What money?
0: Mother hid her life savings in the house and no one could find it. But I did. My inner voices led me directly to it.
1: Oh, great! How much did you find?
0: $60,000.
1: Wow. That'll buy a lot of coke.
0: Daryl, I'm tired of sitting home alone. Let's go out and party the way we did in the old days.
1: Oh, get a sitter. Let's go.
0: Oh, it'll be like old times again, living in the old home. We won't live in darkness, though.
2: Andrasia was wrong about that, as she will tell us in just a moment.
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0: With my parents' death, I lost my childhood security. I didn't want to lose my husband, too. I thought if we partied together, he would stay with me and we'd strengthen our marriage. I was wrong. We were doing drugs with the dregs of society, liars, cheaters, and thieves. Daryl was also buying cocaine at work from one of his fellow firefighters.
1: Andrasia!
0: I'm in the kitchen!
1: You were sticking your nose in my business at work.
0: What are you talking about?
1: You blabbed to the captain about me drinking and doing drugs.
0: He asked me, Daryl. You missed work and he called.
1: I warned you. You didn't have to tell him. You're a traitor.
0: I'm only trying to help you. I don't want you to get hurt fighting fires if you're high.
1: Stupid broad. You're trying to get me fired.
0: Don't, please.
1: I ought to kill you. Don't you ever talk to him again.
0: Daryl beat me frequently, but this time he almost killed me. As usual, when I confronted his parents or my aunt, no one believed me. One day I went out to make a phone call for some drugs because our telephone had been disconnected from non-payment. I noticed a pamphlet lying by the phone that said, God's Simple Plan of Salvation. Normally I ignored or laughed at such things, but something impelled me to read it. The pamphlet challenged me to acknowledge that I was a sinner, thereby destined to die and go to hell. But Jesus became the substitute for me if I would accept the finished work that he did on the cross. When I finished reading, I knew it was true, that Jesus Christ had died for my sins and that I needed to accept him as my Savior. It says if you ask him, he will come and live in your heart. Oh, Lord Jesus, please accept me. I know that I am a sinner and I need you to be my Savior. I'm so sorry for all the wicked things I have done. Please forgive me. I know this pamphlet is all true and I want you as my Lord and Savior. Amen. I looked at that little tract again. The address stamped on the back was that of the church I had gone to many years before, where I had first heard the gospel in Vacation Bible School. I had wanted to give my life to Christ, but my parents had intervened. The next day, I was shopping in a nearby store when I ran into an old friend from grade school.
4: Hi, Andrasia. It's good to see you again. How's everything?
0: Oh, it's good to see you, too. Fine, fine. Hey, I'm married now. I have four children. What are you doing?
4: Well, I'm a pastor. Andrasia, Do you know the Lord Jesus as your Savior?
0: Oh, it's funny you should ask that. I found a tract yesterday in a phone booth, and after I read it, I prayed.
4: Praise the Lord. Must have been the right words at the right time.
0: Yeah, it said, God's Simple Plan of Salvation.
4: That sounds like one of the tracts we use. Do you remember the name of the church?
0: Well, it was the same church where I was almost saved as a child. I went to Vacation Bible School there. Here, look at the tract.
4: Huh. I'm the assistant pastor of that church.
0: Oh, that's amazing. God had that all worked out, didn't he?
4: He sure did. The Bible says in 2 Peter chapter 3, verse 9, the Lord is not slack concerning his promise, as some men count slackness, but is long-suffering to usward, not willing that any should perish, but that all should come to repentance. He's not willing that any should perish. Andreja, we'd like to visit you sometime and help you understand what God is doing in your life.
0: Oh, I'd love that. I'm so glad you came. Please sit down. It's really strange, but right after I ran into you in the store, I got this letter in the mail. It wasn't addressed to me, just a random mailing, but look, it's 5 handwritten pages outlining the steps of salvation.
4: God was confirming his purpose of giving you new life in Christ. Are you reading the Bible now?
0: Yes. It's hard to know where to begin, though.
4: Start with Jesus. Get to know him first by reading the Gospels, especially the Gospel of John. You've invited him into your heart and life. Now, find out who he is and what he taught when he walked among us in the flesh.
0: When I was young, I didn't understand why he had to die for my sins. I always had a rational excuse for everything I did.
4: But God says in Romans chapter 3, verse 23, for all have sinned and come short of the glory of God. And again in Romans chapter 6, verse 23, for the wages of sin is death, but the gift of God is eternal life through Jesus Christ our Lord. No matter what our excuses, the penalty for sin is death. So he sent Jesus to die in our place. And if we accept him, the debt is paid in full.
0: My sins are forgiven? What a miracle.
4: Yes, it is. Christ gave you his righteousness the moment you believed that his death atoned for your sins. 2 Corinthians chapter 5, verse 21 says, for he hath made him to be sin for us, who knew no sin, that we might be made the righteousness of God in him. Now begins the process of sanctification, learning to follow Jesus every day. But Andreja, be warned. Satan will tempt you. He will not let you go easily.
0: What an understatement. The next 2 months were a monumental struggle. Every time I wanted to give myself over to the Lord, rebellion crept in. Did I really want to give up my spiritual powers, my lifestyle, my friends? Yet I knew that in keeping those powers, I was making myself a god. So I took a deep breath and prayed, Lord, take away these powers that are keeping me from you. Take away my doubts, my uncertainty, whatever stands in the way.
1: You actually prayed something like that?
0: Yes, and he did, Daryl. He's taken away those demonic powers. Day by day, I'm walking more in the light of his word.
1: Well, you're really getting into this, aren't you?
0: Oh, yes, I am. Come to church with us, honey. See for yourself. Jesus is the answer, not drugs.
1: Oh, I don't know about that.
0: The children and I have joined the church, and I've been teaching a Sunday school class.
1: Oh, I don't know if I can live in such a holy house.
0: Daryl, the Bible has the answer to every question we ever had. Remember how we used to get high and wonder why we were born and how the universe came to be? Well, God gives all the answers in the Bible. I've been like a dry desert, and this book is the living water. I can't absorb it fast enough.
1: You ought to hear yourself, Andreja. You're almost babbling.
0: Oh, I'm so happy. Jesus loves you, Daryl. He died to give you new life. You don't have to be a slave to drugs and alcohol. The Bible says in John chapter 3, verse 16, for God so loved the world that he gave his only begotten Son, that whosoever believeth in him should not perish, but have everlasting life. Daryl made a profession of faith, but the battle for his soul was fierce. His parents, as well as his drinking buddies, made fun of his holy wife and children, and he was afraid of alienating them. He began to drink more and would sit for hours without talking to anyone. Then he began to disappear again. It was the same old story. Hi, it's Andreja. Have you seen Daryl?
5: I thought he was home, going to church and all with you.
0: He did until he was ridiculed. Then he started drinking again.
5: Maybe you shouldn't try to remake him.
0: You know he lost his job with the fire department?
5: Yes. All the stress between you two didn't help him any.
0: He's taken our grocery money, our savings, even the children's birthday gifts.
5: Daryl wouldn't do that.
0: But he did. He's been forging checks, too, and he sold my heirlooms just to buy alcohol and drugs.
5: Well, if he's such a problem to you, why do you keep trying to win him back? He's better off at home with us.
0: He's my husband and the father of our six children.
5: Well, if you ask me, the whole thing was a mistake.
0: Daryl's disappearance is stretched to a year and a half. I would be left to fend for myself and my children. I don't know what I would have done without the Lord. Linnea, take the little ones out back to play, will you please?
6: Hello, Andreja.
0: Daryl, it's been a long time.
6: Well, I was in jail for a while, DWI.
0: Oh, I called your parents several times, but they said they didn't know where you were.
6: Huh. You and the kids all right?
0: Yeah, it's a struggle, but I've learned to depend on the Lord.
6: I'm reading the New Testament now. I met an old guy. He used to be an alcoholic, and he spent hours talking to me about the Lord. He said that 1 John chapter 4, verse 4 says, "Ye are of God, little children, and have overcome them, because greater is he that is in you than he that is in the world."
0: Oh, that's wonderful, Daryl.
6: I've quit drinking, Andreja. Maybe God can help me, after all.
0: Daryl had a new gentleness, and he read his New Testament for hours. But then his old friends and his parents began to influence him again, and soon he was drinking more than ever. His parents encouraged him to leave us and live at home with them. His relatives had warned me that his father wanted to get my land and develop it, so I put the property in my children's names. Telling his father was a mistake. Within a week, my children were gone.
1: Andreja, what's going on?
0: Oh, you tell me. Someone said I was an unfit mother.
1: Oh, that's not true.
0: Tell your parents that. They're trying to get custody, aren't they?
1: Yes.
0: They only want the children because then they'd have control of the children's assets, including my land. Your father has boasted he could make $1 million from that land.
1: Andreja, I want you to know I had nothing to do with it. I didn't know anything about it.
0: Tell the judge then. I want my children back. Four long months my children were separated from me. But the judge must have seen through their scheme because he ordered both the children and Daryl back home. Daryl didn't stay long, of course. Long enough to give me two more daughters, both born at home. While I was in labor with the last baby, the utility companies were outside shutting off the electricity and gas due to unpaid bills. Daryl had taken all our money again, but had come back home.
6: I'd better light a candle so we can see. It's getting dark.
0: You know, it's funny. The dark doesn't frighten me as it did when I was a child. What a difference the Lord makes. You know what I learned about my family?
6: What?
0: My dad's family were scholars and immigrated from Russia. They were persecuted so much when they came to America, they changed their name and joined a church to hide their roots.
6: No wonder they drank.
0: If only they'd found the living water. Our children are going to know Jesus.
6: You're a good wife and mother, Andreja. I haven't heard you complain about my parents lately.
0: I keep remembering what Jesus said on the cross. Father, forgive them, for they know not what they do.
6: Yeah. I know they've hurt you a lot over the years.
0: So did my aunt. But God has helped me forgive 70 times 7, Jesus said.
6: I've used up all that and then some. I don't know why I'm not a better person.
0: I love you, Daryl. And Jesus loves you, too. Someday the truth of that will hit home, that God himself laid down his life to set you free. And when you believe that, you will be free. A few days later, Daryl left us yet again and moved back with his parents in another state. He's been gone for more than a year, yet I believe the Lord will bring him to know and live for the Savior. Pray for Daryl. We have 8 children, 5 girls and 3 boys that I homeschool. The children and I raise animals on our little farm. We also have a traveling petting zoo that we take to churches, schools, and stores. God is my strength. He promised that he would never leave or forsake me, and he hasn't. All our children are following Christ. My oldest daughter is going to Lebanon to be a teacher in a mission school. When I was her age, I was selling drugs. God says in Ezekiel chapter 34, verse 12, "As a shepherd seeketh out his flock in the day that he is among his sheep that are scattered, so will I seek out my sheep, and will deliver them out of all places where they have been scattered in the cloudy and dark day."
2: Friend, we hope Andresia's story has touched your heart and helped you understand the awesome grace and power of God who loves you and wants you to know him. Invite him into your heart and life today.
3: 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And our address? 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So until next time, unless our Lord returns before then, the doors to Pacific Garden Mission are open night and day. 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
1: I know this one.
2: Yeah.
1: How would you guys like it if sometime me and Pastor Jerry teach together on a Wednesday? Together. He does it one verse and I'll do the next verse.
3: Why not?
1: Why not?
4: Yeah.
1: Yes.
4: We'll do it.
3: Two witnesses.
1: Two different perspectives. You know who's teaching I really like? I was thinking about this week that I met, well, two guys I really like is they're passed away, is Charles Capps.
3: Yep.
1: He had a unique way. And then Les Feldick. Mm-hmm. Remember Les Feldick? He really emphasized
4: Israel. He's on our radio station.
1: Yeah. He really emphasized Israel and the importance of us remembering Israel and the nation of Israel and the Jewish people.
3: I thought it was a lot.
1: You know, that Paul, you know, was one of the great influences on the Jewish people because he came from that heritage and background. He came out of it.
3: Hey, Matt, is Les still alive?
1: No.
3: He isn't?
1: I think he passed away.
5: Yeah, he did.
1: Yeah, a couple years ago.
5: So did Charles Capps.
1: Yeah.
3: Yeah, but he's on the radio station.
1: Yeah.
3: I keep hearing him, and then so I think he's alive.
1: I tell you when I want that to start. Is that
3: yeah, I started it.
1: Oh, you already did?
3: You're live.
1: Hello. You guys want to hear a story about Charles Capps?
3: Sure.
1: I think my wife's calling. I think I'll put her on speaker. I'll just have you on speaker, babe.
6: Can you please pray for me, Stan? I forgot
1: to tell you. Yes, I will. What's his first name? Okay. And he goes surgery tomorrow?
6: Yes.
1: Okay. We'll do that right now, babe. There's a gentleman that we know. Well, we know Neek. She's a part of our family. Her dad is having heart surgery tomorrow morning. Heart surgery. Let's pray for him right now before I forget. Father, we just lift up this man. His name is Mike. Neek's dad. And Lord, I just pray that everything goes well with that heart surgery. No complications. Mercy of God on that operating table.
4: Yes.
1: In the name of Jesus. And have mercy on him. But Lord, I ask another thing, that you open his heart spiritually.
4: Yes.
1: During this time, that his heart is opened spiritually and that he becomes born again and comes to a knowledge of the truth and comes out of this situation healthy, but spiritually alive and awake in the name of Jesus.
4: Yes.
1: We pray. Visit him during this time, in Jesus' name,
4: yeah.
1: Amen.
4: Amen.
1: So you all know Charles Capps, right?
4: Yes. Yes.
1: He lived to be the age of 80, okay? And he knew this guy's name. One of his better friends was Happy Caldwell.
4: Yeah.
1: Happy Caldwell. He called Happy Caldwell on a Friday and said, Happy, the Lord just told me that in 2 days, I'm going to go be with him and pass on. And it's going to be Sunday morning. I'm going to go be with the Lord. He goes, okay. He goes, the Lord told me I did my time. I finished my work, finished my course. And what do you think happened in 2 days? He passed away on Sunday morning in his sleep.
4: Wow.
1: Just like he told him.
4: Wow.
1: He told him. So that really impressed me because he heard the Lord's voice. Clearly, you can't tell somebody exactly when you're going to pass away unless you know the Lord's voice. Because the scripture says no man knows the day of his death.
4: That's right.
1: But he knew because he knew the Lord, and the Lord knew him. Amen?
4: Yeah.
1: Amen. You know that scripture that says, depart from me, I never knew you, you worker of iniquity. I never knew you. It doesn't say you never knew me. The Lord said, I never knew you. Well, I got to thinking, well, how can you not know us? You created us, God. in your likeness and your image, you know every hair on our head. I'm not so many, but how can you say, depart from me, I never knew you? Because when you walk with somebody, live and are in love with somebody, you know each other. Mm-hmm. It's a relationship.
5: Yes.
1: Amen?
5: Yes.
1: You can know about God and say you know God, but does he know you?
5: Right.
1: In other words, are you in communication with him? Are you walking with him? That's why it says, depart from me, I never knew you, because you didn't have the time to spend with me and know me. Therefore, I didn't know you. How many realize it's important to put God one, first place or second place in your life?
5: First.
1: God didn't say, love the Lord your God, second place in your life after you love the things of the world. No, he said, love me with all your heart.
4: Yeah.
1: Anyway, we're going to turn to the book. My wife's going to, she's probably rolling her eyes right now. Yes, Diana, I am going to sing. She goes, why do you sing? Well, we're going to sing, and it's going to be in page 90. It's called Give Thanks.
4: Yes.

0: Amen. We give thanks to the Lord in all things.
1: Yeah.
0: You know, one thing, I know the longer that you walk with the Lord, the more decades and years you walk with the Lord, you realize when you're around other Christians, those that are grateful and thankful for salvation and grateful for God's mercy in their life and His grace, they're better to be around those type of people.
1: Amen.
0: You're thankful. You're grateful every day just for the little things. How many are grateful the day that the sky is blue and the grass is green and the flowers are blue? Amen. It was warm out. We were at Walmart earlier. You know how cold Walmart is, especially the grocery store section. Practically got to put on a snowmobile suit. It's really cold. When you walk out, it felt good to walk out of that building today, and it felt warm. I said, thank you, Jesus, for that warmth. It's not running to your car because you're freezing cold. Amen. So, I think we'll try one more song here. 128. I might need some help here, Brenda, even though this is a common song. You guys know this one. Turn your eyes upon Jesus. Remember what I shared Sunday morning, the last two Sundays that I preached? I emphasized that we as Christians need to really set our mind and our eyes and our fix on things that are heavenly, not on the earthly things. You know, fix your gaze on Jesus, the author and finisher of your faith, and He's not on earth. He's in heaven. He's at the right hand of the Father, who's on the throne, because He's the King of all kings and the Lord of all lords. But we are to set our mind on things that are not temporary and earthly, but on things that are eternal, right?
1: Right.
0: It's not easy to do. We live in a very materialistic world, and everything is based on what you see with your eyes, the lust of the eyes, the lust of the flesh, and the pride of life. But as Christians, we are to turn our eyes upon Jesus.
1: Yeah.
0: And He is, say this with me, Jesus,
2: Jesus
0: is the Alpha,
2: the Alpha
0: and Omega.
2: And Omega.
0: Amen. Let's sing this together. Turn your eyes upon Jesus.

0: Jesus.
1: Thank you, Lord.
0: I cannot even imagine that day. Can you guys? The day you look right into his eyes. The love that he will have will be overwhelming.
1: Yeah. Won't it?
0: I remember saying this years ago. I thought I was contemplating, Lord, what's, it says no eye has seen, no ear has heard, no mind can conceive, no heart has conceived. No one's ever seen what God has in store for those that love him and adore him and follow him and walk with him and keep his commandments. Amen? Yes. No one can comprehend what we are about to see when we get to heaven. And then I thought, but man, when I look into your eyes, the love is going to be overwhelming. We're going to see a lot of beautiful things in heaven. We're going to see colors and hear noises and hear singing and things that we've never seen or can even imagine. But I think what's going to be the greatest thing in heaven is love. The love of God will be so overwhelming. And the love that emulates from Jesus. Because he's the one that laid his life down for us. He did everything for us. Without Jesus, we have nothing.
1: Yeah.
0: Even if you have God the Father, but he didn't send the Son, you'd never see the Father.
2: Right.
0: I'm going to say that again. You have a wonderful Father in heaven who's the creator of all things and created all the stars and the moon and the sun and the galaxies. But if you don't have Jesus, you don't have the Father. Because Jesus said the only way to get to the Father is one way. And it's not through Van Gelder bus.
2: No.
0: How do you get to the Father?
2: Through the Son.
0: Through the Son. Through Jesus Christ. Now, why do you want to go to the Father? What's so big? What's the great thing about going to the Father? He's the Father. And the prodigal son, the son came back because he wanted to see who? The Father. And the Father, did he welcome him back? Yes, he did. Did he deserve it? No, but God's grace and mercy says that I see you the way you are because I see Jesus in you. And the blood covers you. And washes you. Look, even if they're looking on the camera there. That right there, what color is that? Not this, this.
2: White.
0: That's how clean our sin is before the Father. Not because of our goodness. Not because we go to church on Wednesday. You go to read your Bible or go to church every Sunday. Your blood, your sin is white because of the blood of the Lamb. The blood of Jesus. Amen. Hallelujah.
1: Yeah.
0: How many brought their Bibles? Wow. How many of you watching me right now have a Bible? If you do, open it. If you open your Bibles, we're going to go to 2 Corinthians chapter 5. We're going to stay right here tonight. 2 Corinthians chapter 5. Who wrote this book? Does anybody know who wrote 2 Corinthians?
2: Paul.
0: Under the unction of what? Head knowledge? PhD, a master's in theology. How did Paul write it? Unction of the Holy Spirit. The scriptures are quick and powerful and sharper than any two-edged sword. Can I hear an amen?
1: Amen.
0: And it's written, God's word is written by earthly men or holy men?
2: Holy
0: men who were inspired by the Holy Spirit. And the Holy Spirit teaches us all things. And he was teaching through Paul, and he had Paul write this down. 2 Corinthians 5, starting in verse 1. For we know that if our earthly house, which is our physical body, this tent, is destroyed. Say this with me. Big deal. Say that with me. Big deal. Your earthly body and your tent is going to be destroyed. Amen? 2 Corinthians chapter 5. 2 Corinthians 5, start in verse 1, right at the beginning, you guys. And I asked a pastor friend of mine, Pastor Jerry, I asked another pastor one time, because nowadays, what do most people do when somebody passes away? Do they bury them and put them in a casket, or do they cremate? Cremation. What's the majority?
2: Cremation.
0: Why is that?
2: Cheaper.
0: Less expensive. So I asked a pastor friend, I said, what do you think of this? And I was astounded at the thing I heard. Well, Matt, you came from dust. I came from dust of the earth, and you're going to return to dust. What happens when somebody's cremated? They're made into dust, right? Ashes, dust. You came from dust, and you're going to return to dust. And then, I'm not for sure. I don't want to say this is an absolute, but if I remember my correctly, I think it was Pastor Jack Hayford. He passed away, but he had a wonderful church in California. I'm pretty sure he's the one that said, concerning this, he said, well, you think it's real hard for God who created your DNA to put all your DNA back together? You think that? Are you kidding me? He's a God that created the galaxies. He keeps the moon and the sun where they are. He keeps the earth rotating. You don't think God can take a person that's been cremated and put them exactly back the way they were? Absolutely. Why is that? Because he's God and we're not. He's greater. He creates all things. Anyway, that was just a side note. For we know that our earthly house, this tent, is destroyed. We have a building from where? From God. Because it talks about in this chapter, we're going to read it later, but we get a new heart, a new spirit. When we become what? Religious? How do we get a new heart, a new spirit? Being religious and being good? Nope. By being born again. Say this with me. Being born again is simply being born from above. Born from above. You're born again. Have a building from God, a house not made with hands, eternal in the heavens. Aren't you glad that one day, if you're a believer, look at me now, if you're a believer and those listening, you will have eternal life through Jesus Christ. He came that you might have life and have it more abundantly, but also he who is the way, the truth, and the life, he came to give you and I eternal life so that we can live eternally with God. That's the free gift of eternal life. Eternal in the heavens. Verse 2, for in this we groan. What's this mean? What does he mean, in this we groan? What do you think Paul means, for in this we groan? In groan. What are we talking about? In what? In your body. Look at me, you guys. I'm 61. I'm fit. I look fit, right?
1: Yeah.
0: Now watch. When I go like that, oh, you have no idea how much my back hurts. That's what Paul's talking about. In this tent, this earthly tent, if I go like this, oh, that hurts right there. That's what he's talking about. In this earthly tent, we're going to groan. You're going to have aches and pains. You're going to have soreness. You're going to have whatever going on where? In your mortal body. But you know what? One day we're not going to have it anymore. We're going to have a new body. We're going to have a new mind. Everything's going to be brand new. Wow. Can you imagine? It's not definite in the scripture. Nobody knows. If you hear somebody that says, oh, it's going to be the... No, it's speculation. I don't care who the pastor is, who the preacher is. I don't know the verse. Maybe I'm mistaken, but they always say, well, how old will we be when we have that new body? How old will we be in heaven for eternity? And most pastors and preachers say, usually in your late 20s to early 30s, in your, say this with me, prime. When you're in your prime. But up there, it's not based on looks. Here on earth, everything is looks and wealth and money and things that are what? Temporary. Amen. How many of you look the same as you did when you were in your 20s? Not one of us. Marshall raised his hand. Say this with me. Repaint. Say repaint. You thinner. Repaint you thinner. You don't look the same, Marshall, as you did. So most people speculate that it'll be, haven't you heard that, Pastor Jerry? Late 20s, 30-ish? That's probably what. And I'm a firm believer in this. Now, how many Christians are on earth right now, do you think? Believers, true believers. Millions. There's probably a few million. And how many have passed away in all the centuries past? A lot of Christians are with the Lord. They already passed away. I firmly believe we are one in Christ. We are one in God, one mind, one spirit in heaven. I firmly believe that people that you and I have never met back in the 1500s, 1600s, 1300s, that are believers, you and I are going to know them just like the back of our hand. As soon as we're in heaven, we're going to know each other. I believe we're going to have that knowledge. That we're going to, it's going to be, what's the right word? When you have that close-knit, intimate family, you just know each other. I think it's going to be like that in heaven. We're all going to know each other. There's going to be so much great love for you. No judgment, no criticism, no envy, no jealousy, no criticism, no backstabbing, no gossiping in heaven, no jealousy in heaven,
1: no
0: greed.
1: No
0: unforgiveness, no resentment, no bitterness, no hate, no anger. Oh my goodness, we're going to love each other like you would not believe. Mm-hmm. And no lust.
1: Right.
0: There'll be none of that. Nope. And look, and don't forget this one. There'll be none of this in heaven. I'm talking about with other believers in heaven. No selfishness. Not one bit of selfishness or self-centeredness in heaven. None. Zero. We are going to have great love for each other in heaven and love for God and love for Jesus. And I'm telling you what, no wonder Jesus emphasized, go and preach the gospel so that others can experience what you're about to experience for eternity. Because the other way to go to hell for eternity is complete opposite. Listen to what I'm about to say. You've heard Pastor Jerry say this. And what he said and what I'm about to say is the absolute truth. Absolute truth. Based not on our theology or our head knowledge, but based out of what? The Bible. The Bible says that those that go to hell for eternity is complete torment. Day and night. The worm never dies. They'll be weeping and gnashing of teeth. They'll be just excruciated, tormented day and night. Why? For one, they rejected God and God isn't there anymore. God's not going to be there. I'm telling you. They're not going to feel his love, his peace, his grace, his mercy. Zero. Zero, zero. So be torment day and night, weeping and gnashing of teeth for those that go to hell and reject Jesus Christ. And that's the only sin that sends anybody to hell. It's not anything that you think. It's rejecting what Jesus did for you. Because he did everything for them. And then they rejected him. So they'll be weeping, gnashing of teeth. And there'll be torment day and night. And listen, the worm never dies because they sin the sin of death. But get this, what I just talked about in heaven with all the believers, that great love we're going to have and know each other by the millions, in hell, you're alone. You are by yourself. That's the torment. The torment, and the demons will be tormenting them who are in hell for eternity. They'll be tormenting them day and night, constantly. And probably, more than likely, in a little black, tiny cell for eternity because they didn't receive Christ as their Savior. No wonder Jesus said, go, go, go, go and preach the gospel. Go tell them the good news of my and what I've done for them, that I died for them and rose again for them so that they can have eternal life. It's a free gift. My goodness, I don't have to earn it. I already paid everything. No wonder he said it's finished at the cross. It's the sin of rejecting Jesus while they'll be tormented. So that should break our heart.
1: Yes.
0: To think of anybody that you know right now on this earth that's alive with blood flowing in their vein, you should be pleading with God that they will come to a knowledge of the truth, be saved, that their name somehow, some way is written in the book of life before they breathe their last breath, that they don't die and go to where that place is of torment. Because you don't get a second chance. That's the problem. You don't get another way. Mm-hmm. Think of all those people that are very wealthy right now, that are attractive, wealthy, and famous. Their health is going to be 10 times worse because they had everything that they wanted in life. They had the red carpet rolled out before them. They didn't hardly have to do anything. And everything was practically given to a lot of people that have died already that were famous and wealthy and well-known. And they had the world by the tail, but in reality, listen, the world had them by the tail. They thought they had the world by the tail. No, the world had them by the tail. Right tail, flipping them right where torment for all of eternity. Because they were deceived and they bought the lie that this life is about temporary things. It's about what you have, what you look like, what you own, what your accumulation of wealth is. That's all temporary.
1: Yes.
0: And Paul right here, he's talking about our earthly house, this tent, is going to be destroyed. But we have a building from God that is made with not with hands, but eternal in the heavens. For in this we groan, earnestly desiring to be clothed with our habitation, which is from heaven. In other words, Paul is saying this, we groan earnestly, I can't wait. You should be saying this, to live is Christ, and to die is gain. This body's going to get older, it's going to get sore, the bones are going to get a little weaker, muscles won't be as strong, sin, my skin's going to sag, I'll lose some hair, whatever. So what? What matters is, what's your inner man like? Your real beauty, your real how beautiful you are as a person is not on the outside.
1: That's right.
0: Your beauty is who you are on the inside. Mm-hmm. Amen? Yeah. It's not on what you look like on the outside. It's what you have on the inside. Do you have Jesus, and is your heart and your spirit beautiful? Amen?
1: Yes.
0: And the only way you have a beautiful heart and a beautiful spirit is the one that lives in you, the hope of glory. Amen? Amen?
1: Yes.
0: Is that, I know Pastor Jerry knows this verse. I don't mean to get sidetracked, but let's look real quick. I believe it's Galatians. I hope. Or no, I think it might be. Yep, it is. I'm glad I was going to say Galatians, but it's Colossians 1:27. Turn real quick with me there. Colossians 1:27. To them, God willed to make known what are the riches of the glory of this mystery among the Gentiles, which is Christ in you, the hope of glory. The mystery which has been hidden from ages, from generations, but has now been revealed to his saints. To them, God willed to make known what are the riches of the glory of this mystery among the Gentiles, which is Christ in you, the hope. That's a mystery that's been revealed. That no, all the prophets and those that prophesied of Jesus coming, remember on Sunday I talked about some of the prophecies hundreds of years before Jesus' birth, being born of a virgin, coming, and he was going to be slaughtered, and he was going to, you know, have stripes on his back and bruises and wounds for our sins and transgressions, all those prophecies that were given hundreds of years prior. Well, now Paul is saying there in Colossians, the mystery's been revealed. Not only do we talk about what is coming, he already came and he died and rose again. Now he says this, I knock on the door of your heart, every human being, I'm knocking on the door of your heart because I love you and I created you and I want you to be with me. I'm knocking. And anyone who opens their heart to me and invites me in, he will not reject. But you have to open the door of your heart. Amen? He's a gentleman. He's a gentleman. He will not force himself on nobody. He has given every human being a will to choose or reject him. So he's knocking because he doesn't want anybody to perish. When you don't think God is reaching somebody because they're so deep and dark into sin, trust me, the Lord has been trying to get through to them. Otherwise, God is saying that it's not true. Well, what it is true what he said. I am knocking on their heart. And if they will open up, I will come and live inside of them.
1: Yes.
0: And if they invite me in, I will come. He will not reject anybody that way. But they have to invite. God, we are, God, we don't seek after God. God seeks after us. Amen? Notice the scripture didn't say, to anyone who comes and knocks on the door of heaven, I'll open the door. No, he's knocking on your door. He's knocking on your house. Hello? I'm wanting to come in. I want to live inside of you. I created you. And not only that, I want you to have me inside of you so that you can be with me for all of eternity. Because it breaks my heart to see you go to hell for eternity. Because you're my creation. I love you. Me and Diana know of a little, and you know, you pray for her too, Renee. A little 20-month-old little girl, a little Hispanic girl passed away. 20 months. She only lived less than 2 years. Now, you don't think the Lord didn't just instantly receive her into heaven? Absolutely. It's, we don't know the accountable age. It's probably different for everybody, I'm guessing. I'm guessing it is a little bit different. It might be, for some, it might be a five-year-old. God might say, well, another person, they're a little bit slower, or their comprehension might be a little different. It might be seven or eight. You know, only God is the judge of that. Amen? We like to think we are sometimes, don't we? You worry about your own soul. You work out whose salvation with fear and trembling. Whose salvation do you work out? Your neighbors, your spouses, your friend, your coworker? Whose salvation do you work out? You work your own salvation with fear and trembling. Amen? Back to Corinthians. We earnestly strive to be clothed with this habitation which is from heaven. If indeed, having been clothed, we shall not be found naked. For we who are in this tent groan. What's he talking about, groaning? You should want to leave earth, which is not your home. Say this with me. I am not home. This earth is not your home. You're an alien. You're a pilgrim. You are, say this with me, passing through. You're passing through. This is not your home. This is a temporary place. And we should be groaning and looking forward to the return of Christ. Say this with me. Maranatha.
3: Maranatha.
0: Maranatha.
3: Maranatha.
0: Come quickly.
3: Come quickly.
0: Lord Jesus.
3: Lord Jesus.
0: Maranatha, Maranatha. Come quickly, Lord Jesus. You as a believer and me as a believer, we should want his return to come quickly. Why? This isn't your home. Earth isn't your place to live for eternity. You should want to be where he is. Amen? How many of you would like to live where there's no more pain, sickness, sorrow, or death? No disease. No worry, no fears, no anxiety. Never. Not nothing. I'd rather be there than here, wouldn't you?
4: Oh, what a day that will be.
0: What a day that will be. Amen. And be saved,

0: lives.
1: Amen. Because he lives, we can face tomorrow. Amen. And man, he's...
0: It's because our body's limited. We're limited in this body, right?
1: Yes, yes we are. We're very limited.
0: And as the older we get, the more limitation we have.
1: Right.
0: Right.
1: How many of you, if you're over 40, 50, you're in your 60s or wherever, anybody listening to, you have to realize, don't say you don't. I'm 61, I realize, Diane, I know you're listening, you probably, she's probably saying, yeah, it's definitely true. Your memory is not the same. You think it might be, but your cognitive health does not go this way. It goes this way a little bit. Amen? I've known a lot of godly people, and some of the pastor friends I've had, their cognitive, it doesn't go this way. It kind of goes a little bit that way. I don't have as sharp as a memory as I did when I was in my 20s and 30s. I don't use Prevagen. Why do you think I don't use Prevagen? Hello, $60 a bottle? Are you kidding me? I mean, I could see $59.
2: Does it work?
0: It costs more than
1: that. It might be more than that. Yeah, but I'm just saying. The point is, don't focus on this earth being such a place where you never want to leave. You should want to say bye-bye. Does that mean that you want to be depressed and suicidal? Absolutely not. And does that mean you also that you don't want to live every day with joy and gladness and fulfillment? No, absolutely not. But realize spiritually, before I know it, I'm in glory. I'm going to be with the Lord. This place isn't my home. I mean, I don't like winter because you don't have the green grass. You don't have the trees full of bloom. You don't have beautiful flowers. You don't have the beauty of it. It's all brown and death, kind of like everything's gone. In heaven, it's going to be glorious. Amen? Amen. So Paul's saying this right here, that we should be groaning, for our habitation is from heaven, if indeed having been clothed. For we who are in this tent groan, being burdened

0: that, look at that, mortality may be swallowed up by life. You're an immortal being. All these Marvel movies is all about being immortal. Being some powerful force that I'm an immortal being. I'm one of the Marvel characters that I live for. And they're basically what Hollywood is saying is deep down, everybody wants to be an immortal. Mm-hmm. Not immortal, an immortal. Everybody wants to live forever. But not everybody wants to leave their sin and give their life to Jesus, so you can be immortal. Ooh, man, what I just said is true. Not everybody wants to leave their life of sin and let that morality go, that immorality, that selfishness and pride and the ways of the world go, so that you can become immortal and live forever with God. That's what He created us to be. It's with Him forever. Say this with me. God in heaven,
1: amen,
0: definitely wants a big family. The bigger, the better. How do I know that? Go to the book of Genesis. What did Jesus say? Well, He actually did say, but God said this, go and multiply. So 7 times 7 is what? 14? That's addition. That's adding. God didn't say go and add. He said multiply the earth. 7 times 7 is 49. 7 plus 7 is 14. Big difference. When God said multiply, He said go and put a bunch of people on the earth that I created so that I can have a big family. Because I love my creation. He loves people. God loves what He created. And He wants more and more and more. And people are going to, sometimes people will say, well, heaven's going to be too crowded. We won't have no room up there. That's the biggest lie I've ever heard. I can't remember how many millions of people you could put in the entire state of Florida and there's still plenty of room. Millions. There's not millions of people that live in Florida. Not tens of millions. I think there's 40 million in California. But if you take 100 to 200 million in Florida, it's still enough room for people to live. And you think heaven's going to be bigger than Florida? Yes. That's a lie. God wants not a few thousand in heaven. God wants millions in heaven. Millions and millions and millions, because He loves mankind. He loves what He created. Every single little child that's ever been born or will be born, whether out of wedlock, whether raped, incest, God absolutely loves that little child beyond comprehension, more than you can even imagine. That doesn't mean the mother and the father love that child the way they should. You realize how much child abuse there is? It's ridiculous, the abuse that kids have nowadays. The abuse is just... it's been going on for decades. Decades and decades. It's got to break the heart of God. He sees everything. Anyway, for we have this tent and we groan, being burdened, not because we want to be unclothed, but further clothed, that mortality, may be swallowed up by life. Now He, the capital letter He who has prepared us for this very thing is who? God, it says, verse 5. He's prepared what? This eternal clothing that we're going to have, this new tent, is God, who also has given us the Spirit as a what? Guarantee. Say this with me. Down payment. Down payment. He's given the down payment of the Holy Spirit. Now, the Holy Spirit, is the Holy Spirit just an energy and a force that the Jehovah's Witnesses say?
2: No.
0: Is the Holy Spirit a person?
2: Yes.
0: Yes, He is a person. The Holy Spirit is a person. And if you're a born-again Christian, not Mormon, not Buddhist, not believing in Allah, you're a born-again Christian, a follower, a disciple of who? The Lord Jesus Christ. Where does the Holy Spirit reside if you're a true Christian? He lives inside of you. Christ is in you, the hope of glory, and where Christ is, the Holy Spirit is.

0: Father, the Son, and the Holy Spirit are one. They're the same. Rain, snow, and sleet is all water. It's just different forms. Rain, snow, and sleet is all water. It's different forms. God, the Holy Spirit is inside of you. Jesus lives inside of you. So we have this guarantee on the inside of us. You will, John said that you will know, that you might know you have eternal life. Say this with me. I don't want to hope I'm saved. I want to know I'm saved. You don't hope you're saved. You should know if you're saved. Well, somebody says to you this, brother so-and-so or sister so-and-so, and they come up to you and they say, now how do you know you're saved? How do you know you are? How can you prove? How do you know? That's very simple. I know because it's not based on what I do or what I've done. My faith is in the one that died for me, and I asked him to come and live in me and forgive me and to cleanse me of all my sin, and he lives inside of me. Well, how do you know that? It's a witness inside of me. It's something deep down in your spirit that tells you you're a child of God. Amen?
1: Yes.
0: Does that mean you're perfect? Nope. You're going to fall short. You're going to sin. You're going to stumble. You're going to do wrong. More than right sometimes. But that doesn't mean you're an unbeliever. You just ask God to forgive you. And remember what I said in a testimony a long time ago. Back in the 90s, I had this guy from Europe. He was 91 years old, and he was an atheist. And I was in his living room. And I've shared this before. I'll share it again. And I couldn't get anywhere with him with the gospel. His wall was up. Nope, don't believe it. He was just one of these tough-looking, stout European-type guys. And he just, nope, I don't believe it. I believe it's all baloney. All that Bible stuff and all that. And I couldn't get anywhere with him, witnessing to him, trying to get him to give his life to Christ. So I got frustrated, and I said, well, I got to get going. And then I walked outside of his house, the side door, and by his driveway, and it was a day like this, a little warmer, and the wind was blowing pretty good, and that's back when I had a little hair, and I stepped out, and my hair was blowing in the wind, and I said his name, and I said, do you feel that wind? He goes, of course I feel that wind. I go, boy, it feels good, don't he? He goes, yeah, it feels nice. And I go, well, how do you know there's wind? And he goes, what do you mean, how do I know? I said, well, how do you know? He goes, because I can feel it. And I said, that's how I know there's a God. I don't see the wind, but I have never seen God, but he lives inside of me. And I know that he's real because I can feel him inside of me. Just like you feel the wind and you can't see the wind, I've never seen God, but I believe he lives inside of me. Because it's a witness inside of me. And I walked away. That was all I did. I knew that that's all he needed. And I pray that that man went inside and said, that's very true. And I hope and pray he gave his life to Jesus. You want to know why I hope? Because he was older. He was in his 90s. And I went back a year later. I was in that area and I walked up and somebody else was around that neighborhood. I said, that guy still lives? No, he passed away about a year ago. Mm-hmm. About the time I was witnessing to him. They said, no, he passed away. And I hope and pray one day I see that man in heaven.
2: Amen.
0: Now remember what I said earlier tonight. I believe we're going to know everybody. It's not going to be, do you look familiar? No, it's going to be, I'm going to say his name, he's going to know my name. We're going to be able to remember the day in the 1990s I was at his house, and he's going to say, I remember you because you shared the gospel with me. Now, I'm not saying he did give his life to the Lord, but I hope and pray that day comes. Mm-hmm. Amen? Now, there is a 91-year-old lady from Rockford I know is going to be in heaven, because when I had a juice route back in the 80s, remember Home Juice?
2: Mm-hmm.
0: Remember, you used to have the glass bottles, and I would drop them off at people's house, and they had their little basket, their little silver thing, and I'd put them in there, put the milk in there, the orange juice, leave it on the thing. But I would also go to people's apartments, the high rises in Rockford. This is back in 89, 90. And they would order, because they couldn't go to the grocery store. And there was a 91-year-old lady at one of the high rises, that's just before you go over... what's that bridge over the river?
2: Whitman.
0: That little high rise there, that apartments?
2: Yeah.
0: She lived in that apartment. And I would witness to her over and over. And then finally, one day, I'm sitting in the apartment, and I said, would you like to give your life to Jesus? Would you like to be saved? And she said, yes. I said, I want to pray with you. Are you afraid to die? Yes, I am afraid, man. I am afraid to die. I said, you don't have to be afraid to die. Jesus paid a price for you. You got to invite him in. He loves you and gave his life for you. And I shared the gospel with her, prayed with her in her apartment. That 91-year-old lady gave her life to Jesus. And on another route, you know, the same route I had, but in a different area, she lived off of 11th Street going north before Charles Street. To the right, it would be to the east, and in a house back in there off of 11th Street. And I would deliver to her house. I'd knock on her door, and I would deliver. And she had a little bench thing in her front door. You know, you walk in the front door, and there's a little bench. And we'd sit there and chit-chat. I would go once a week, and we'd talk. And I would share about the Lord with her. And she was a Lutheran. And then one day, I'm sitting on the bench with her. And she was 87 or 80. I think she was 88. And I said, would you like to make sure you're going to heaven instead of just hoping? She goes, yeah, I would like to know. I said, well, this is how you know. And I shared the gospel with her. I said, you want to pray right now and ask Jesus into your heart? She said, yes. So we prayed right there on that bench in her house. And she gave her life to Jesus, that 88-year-old. The 91-year-old and the 88-year-old, I know I'm going to see in heaven. Because Jesus said, if you open up the door and ask me to come and live inside of you, he's not going to reject. He's going to come in and live inside of them. Amen? Amen. Did Jesus die for the righteous or the unrighteous? The sinless or the sinner? The sinner. Christ in you, the hope of glory. While you and I were yet sinners, Christ died for us. God's love compels us to be reconciled to God. Why? So that we don't go to hell. So that we go to heaven and have eternal life. That's the truth. God's love compels us. And God was in Christ reconciling the world to himself. God, the Father, was in Jesus on the earth compelling men to be reconciled to him, the Father, so that they can be with him forever. Because of what? L-O-V-E. Because of love. God's love for mankind. Amen. Aren't you glad Jesus came?
2: Yes.
0: Hallelujah. Because he lives, you can do what? Face tomorrow. Now, why doesn't the song say, because he lives, I thank God for yesterday? No, because he lives, I can face tomorrow. Because yesterday, can you get yesterday back?
1: No.
0: Yeah. No? What was yesterday? April
2: 21st.
0: Today's the 22nd, right? Yeah. Are you ever going to get April 21st, 2026 back? Ever? Yeah. Can you go back and get it?
2: No.
0: No, it's already done. You'll never get that day back.
3: History.
0: Ever. It's history. His story. You can't get it back. And you don't know what next week will be. You don't know if you're going to even be here in 2027 or 2028. So you live for today. You live for Jesus today. Amen? Because you don't know what's going to happen tomorrow, but you can't get yesterday back. So you don't live in the past. You say, today I take my stand in Christ, which is in grace and mercy, and I'm going to live my life for him today. Today. I can't get my yesterdays back. They're gone. My mistakes, my failures, my foolishness, whatever you did, you can't get it back. Your regrets, you can't get them back. You never will. So you let it go. Forget those things and let it go. Let it go. And then you say, you know what? Today is the day the Lord has made. I'm going to live my life today for God. And tomorrow comes, you do the same thing. And you live for him the next day. And the next day. And the next day. We keep following Christ. Amen?
4: Amen.
0: Amen. Is it easy? No, I always say it's not easy. Otherwise, Jesus would have said in Matthew chapter 7, he would have said, broad and wide is the way to eternal life. And many find it if they want pleasure and fun and sin. Because I'll forgive them. That's no big deal. No, he didn't say that. He said, narrow is the way that leads to eternal life, and few find it. And the narrow path, the narrow way leads to a narrow gate. How many want to enter the gates of heaven? You want to go in the gate. You want to get in the gate. And you don't get it by works of righteousness, lest you boast and are arrogant about it. You do it by God's grace and mercy. Amen? With fear of God in your heart and your spirit, right? And you got to hate evil in your heart. You got to hate the world and hate evil in your heart. That's called understanding. Say, in all my getting, say it with me. In all my getting, I must get understanding. Which is the hatred of evil. You hate evil. You abhor it. You abhor all evil. And say, God, keep me from the evil one. Because he wants to steal, kill, and destroy you in any way he can. So you constantly have to say, God, keep me from the evil one. Keep me from all evil. Because this world is full of it.
2: Yes.
0: Amen? I know I think differently. I kind of think strange maybe a little bit. But I'm coming to church tonight. And I go past the church here. And I'm turning on Pelly Road here. And I seen two cars on Pelly Road. And as soon as I looked at both of the people in the cars, I thought, what are the chances of them being born again? The farthest thing from their mind is going to church or eternity, more than likely. I'm just saying more than likely. I mean, and it just, imagine the thousands just in Rockford area that the farthest thing from their mind is eternity and Jesus Christ and what he did for them. Their mind is on what? The things of this earth. Temporary things. But you and I can be a light in the darkness. We can be witnesses and ambassadors for Christ so that they can bring you, your life should bring others to Christ. What the way you and I live should at least bring somebody to the knowledge of the truth because they see Christ in you. They see your mercy. They see your kindness. They see your patience. They see your goodness. They see your faithfulness. They see your mercy, how merciful you are, how compassionate you are. They see how slow to anger you are, or they just see Christ in you. That something compels them. What is it? Something's different about you. Well, you should be different. You're a peculiar person because you belong to who? The Lord. Amen. Father, right now, I just pray that each one of us will be a witness, an ambassador, and a light in this dark world, God. At least one will come to Christ before they die because of our life. May our lives touch the lives of other people on this earth for eternity. That's what we pray, Father. And we know that this earthly tent, this body is temporary. But Lord, we want to thank you for the eternal tent. The eternal tent, the immortality that we have, the immortality. And we shall live forever because Christ is in us. And Christ shall live forever. And we shall be with the Lord forever and ever and ever for all of eternity because of God's mercy through Jesus Christ. Hallelujah. Amen and amen. If you're listening on the radio or the internet and you have not given your life to Jesus, I want to plead with you and implore you to get your heart right with God. To do what you need to do to get your right heart right with the living God. Don't put it off another day. Today is the day for salvation. Now is the appointed time. You may not have tomorrow. There's no guarantee. Do you realize how many people are going to die between tonight is almost 7 o'clock. In 24 hours from now, listen, in 24 hours from now, around the entire earth, on average, more than 200,000 people will pass away on earth in the next 24 hours. That's on the average how many people die every 24 hours. 200,000 people on the earth will die before tomorrow night. That's a lot of people. Times 7 days is how many people? 200,000 times 7. It's a lot. A lot of people. Times 4 weeks a month. Times 12 months. In a year from now, millions will leave this earth. And most of them will leave without Christ in their heart. How do I know that? You're judging people, Matt. How do you know? You're not the judge. You're not God. No, I'm not. I'm not the judge. But I know what the Bible says. Jesus said, many are called, but few are chosen. The way to eternal life, very few find it. Why? Because you have to take up your cross and follow Jesus daily, not when you feel like it.
1: 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Dear Heavenly Father, I'm a sinner and lost, but I believe that the Lord Jesus Christ died on the cross for me, and that He rose from the dead on the third day, and right now I receive the Lord Jesus Christ as my personal Savior and Lord. Thank you, Lord, for saving me. Our phone number is 962-1477. That's 962-1477. 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
7: Jihad is another word that may not mean what you think it means. If you think it only means terrorists killing infidels, jihad can mean fighting any kind of injustice. But here's the deeper issue. Does dying for Allah through jihad bring salvation in Islam? Abdu Murray, before following Jesus, grew up a devout Muslim.
8: There's never any assurance of salvation except in one way. Some Muslims would say that to give your life in service of Islam, like jihad, and that doesn't mean necessarily war, actual violence. You can have jihad against drug use in your neighborhood or prostitution, but if you give up your life and time and treasure to the propagation of Islam and you die in that cause, then you're assured salvation. But not every Muslim actually believes that either, so assurance of salvation is very, very tenuous at best, if non-existent.
7: In Jesus, there's assurance, not uncertainty. 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
10: The rapid growth of charter schools is adding new layers of uncertainty to an already struggling public education system. Critics of charter schools claim that this expansion is a coordinated effort to weaken or even replace traditional public schools. However, supporters are quick to remind us that the traditional public schools are in a decades-long decline in test performance across the country. It's no secret that the current public school system is not meeting students' needs. Well, recent Florida legislation shows just how quickly this landscape is changing. Senate Bill 2510 expanded the state's Schools of Hope program, targeting areas with consistently low-performing public schools. This new law broadens the criteria for what qualifies as low-performing and allows charter operators to use vacant public school buildings or share space with underused campuses. By late 2025, dozens of public schools had already received letters from charter operators planning to move in, with some planning to open as early as 2027. Supporters of charter schools argue these schools can succeed academically, particularly in low-income areas, while critics argue that charter schools simply drain funding and resources from the public schools, all while still relying on public infrastructure like transportation and food services. Well, there are more considerations, though, beyond funding and academics. Some charter schools emphasize political or social activism as part of their mission, shifting focus away from core academics. Some reports have even linked certain charters.
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16: 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Today's Bible teacher is Dr. Chuck Missler, connecting the Bible to your life and the world around you. This series is entitled, Learn the Bible in 24 Hours. In today's study, Dr. Missler continues his session entitled, Revelation Part 1.
17: He that hath an ear. How many of you in the room have an earlobe? Can I see a show of hands? Okay. If your hand is up, it's written to you. It's personal. He that hath an ear, let him hear what the Spirit says to the churches. So this is also, it applied locally, historically. It applied as admonition to churches in general. It also applies to you personally to understand the dilemma and the solution, each of these seven letters. Well, that's all pretty straightforward stuff. Let me show you the surprise. This also, these letters, lay out a history of the church. This is the most amazing part of these letters, and if they were in any other order, this wouldn't happen. In the order they're in, once you understand the letters, it's astonishing, because they lay out seven periods of church history with some surprising precision. Each letter has seven design elements. When you study these seven things, there's a name of a church, and you'll discover the name of the church turns out to be significant to its message. Each church has a specific message, a specific theme, if you will. The name of the church turns out to be relevant to that. The title that Jesus Christ uses of himself is different for each letter, and it's appropriate to the mission of that particular church, or the issues that face that church. Then there's a commendation. Hey guys, here's your report card. Here's what you got an A in. Then there's some areas of concern, and there's exhortation. It's like a report card. Let me tell you something that's really interesting about the seven letters in advance. Every church is surprised. The churches that thought they were doing great were doing terribly. The churches that thought they were doing terribly were doing great. You know, that's sobering. People like to organize church, you know, by watching the first century. I wouldn't do that. First century is all screwed up. Everybody there is surprised. If you want to, design church governance, go to the Scripture, go to the Book of Acts, go to these seven letters, and so forth. Anyway, there's seven things. I said there's the name of the church, title of Christ, the accommodation, a concern, an exhortation. And then there's a promise to the overcomer. There's a specific little prize for the overcomer. And the seventh element is this weird little phrase. It's almost like it's the close of the letter. It's sort of like a closing passage, except it's not always closing. There's something very that most people miss that I want to show you, and I think it's very significant. So these are seven elements. And we hear the churches. We have Ephesus, Smyrna, Pergamos, Thyatira, Sardis, Philadelphia, Laodicea. Each one name means something, and then and we'll go through. Then each one has a title of Christ and so forth. Let's take the first one, the letter to Ephesus. Unto the angel of the church of Ephesus write, these things saith he that holdeth the seven stars in his right hand and walketh in the midst of the seven golden lampstands. The name Ephesus means darling. Darling. It's a term of courtship. These things saith he, Jesus Christ, that holdeth the seven stars in his right hand, who walketh in the midst of the seven golden lampstands. He gives them a commendation. I know thy works. Oh, that's wonderful to hear, Lord. I know thy works, and thy labor, and thy patience, and how thou canst not bear them which are evil. And thou hast tried them which say they are apostles and are not, and hast found them liars, and hast borne and hast patience, and for my name's sake has labored and hast not fainted. Woo-wee! That's A plus in that category. Done good, guys. You may recall in Acts chapter 20 when Paul gave his farewell address to the Ephesian elders. He warned them that there was going to be wolves coming among you that's going to not spare the flock. Mary warned about false teachers and so forth. Apparently, Paul's advice was heeded. They apparently were terrific. They did not allow false doctrine. They tried them which say they're apostles and are not and found them liars. They did a good job with doctrine. They were sharp. They were orthodox. They were also patient. They labored, persevered. Terrific. Well done, guys. Whoops. Nevertheless. You're before your boss. Your boss says, man, you've really done great. You did this, this, this, this. You're feeling pretty good. Your thumb goes under your suspenders or whatever. Then your boss says, nevertheless, ooh. I mean, that's deflating. Pink slips in his right hand. I mean, you just see it coming, right? Nevertheless, heavy word right here. Jesus is saying to them, after all this good stuff, he says, nevertheless, I have somewhat against thee. Because thou hast what? left thy first love. Heavy stuff. They were so busy on the business of the king, they had no time for the king. Are you so busy in ministry, helping the poor, doing all this stuff, that you don't have time for personal devotions? Miss the real point. So he goes on, remember therefore, from whence thou art fallen, and repent, and do the first works, or else I will come unto thee quickly, and will remove thy lampstand out of its place, except thou repent. Where is Ephesus? Where is their lampstand today? It's a great place to visit, because they're elaborate ruins. They're one of the best of the seven churches to visit. It's really worth doing. It's incredible. But it's ruins. The lampstand isn't there anymore. Anyway, he says, but this thou hast, that thou hatest the deeds of the Nicolaitans, which I also hate. This is a point of a lot of different scholars have different. Who are the Nicolaitans? There are at least two theories. Some books suggest that there was a first century sect called the Nicolaitans that abused the liberty in Christ. It's speculative out of a guy by the name Nicholas, who was one of the seven that was chosen to administer to the poor in Jerusalem in Acts chapter 6. Some feel that he founded a sect, and that's really what somehow it was involving. That may be true. Some people hold that view. I don't. I suspect something different. I think it's an untranslated word. The word negeo means to conquer, overcome, or rule. And the word laity, laos, laos, means laity or people. The word, the Nicolaitans, the term implies conquering or ruling over the people. I believe what was emerging here that Jesus did not like was the whole concept of the clergy ruling over the laity. Jesus gave us our org chart when he dealt with the washing of the feet. You may recall in John 13, Jesus told us how we should be organized. Let he that's the chief among you be the servant of all. See, I think the Nicolaitans were those that were using their clerical stature or position to rule over the laity. And I don't think that was God's plan. I don't see any of that in the scripture. And having some senior elders do teaching, that's fine, but doesn't so they rule over the people. You have deacons to help, and there's a whole different concept suggested. I think this the formalism that we see in some denominations, I think, is Nicolaitanism. That's just my personal view. Anyway, then we come to this then, because he that hath an ear, let him hear what the Spirit says to the churches. And then we have the promise of the overcomer. To him that overcometh will I give to eat of the tree of life, which is in the midst of the paradise of God. Okay, so there's this unique promise to the overcomer. I want you to notice that this he that hath an ear phrase, which closes the letter, we have the promise to the overcomer as a postscript, like a P.S. Follow me? The first three letters have that design. The last four are different. I'll come to that when we get there, but just I want you to notice it here as we go through here. He that hath an ear, let him hear what the Spirit says, churches. And then as a postscript, we have the promise to the overcomer. Each promise to the overcomer is unique in each letter. Let's go to the next letter, the letter to Smyrna. The word Smyrna is a synonym for myrrh. Myrrh is an embalming ointment. The word myrrh suggests death. When the Magi visited Bethlehem, they brought three gifts. There weren't three Magi, there were more than that, but there were three gifts. Gold, frankincense, and myrrh. Good. In the millennium, Isaiah tells us, they're going to bring the Lord gifts. They're going to bring him gold and frankincense. No myrrh. No more myrrh. Why? Because the Magi were prophesying his death. The millennium, his death is once and for all behind him. Interesting. I want you to notice these things because it demonstrates the integrity of design of the scripture. But in any case, the church in Smyrna speaks of death. This is an interesting letter for a number of reasons. Let's go on. These things saith the first and the last, which was dead and is alive. Notice the very title Jesus chooses of himself is the one that would be the most encouraging to those that were facing death and persecution. These things saith the first and the last, which was dead and is alive. I know thy works and tribulation and poverty, but thou art rich. And I know the blasphemy of them which say they are Jews and are not, but are the synagogue of Satan. It's interesting that I think the Smyrna listeners were surprised. They're doing better than they thought they were. You see, you thought, I know your works in tribulation and poverty, I know that. But then he tells them a little footnote. But you are rich. Really? Yeah. And I know the blasphemy of them that say they are Jews and are not, but are of the synagogue of Satan. I am very concerned when I hear people feel that the church replaces Israel. Because they're saying they're Jews and are not. If that's what Jesus is talking about, boy, I don't want to trade places with them. Let's move on. Then there's an exhortation. I want you to notice something's missing. Did you notice there was no concern? There's a commendation, and there is an exhortation, some encouragement. But there's no comment. This is one of two letters that has nothing bad said about it. But Jesus goes on and says, fear none of those things which thou shalt suffer. Behold, the devil shall cast some of you into prison, that ye may be tried, and ye shall have tribulation 10 days. Be thou faithful unto death, and I will give thee a crown of life. He that hath an ear, let him hear what the Spirit says to the churches. And then we again have a postscript. He that overcometh shall not be heard of the second death. You see, you want to be, if you're born twice, you die once. If you're only born once, you die twice. I'll let you chew on that one. But I want you to notice that the promise to overcomer is a postscript. How interesting. Strange stuff. 10 days. It's interesting that the persecutions of the church. Scholars have suggested that it came in 10 specific waves. Nero, Domitian, that's where John was exiled. Trajan had Ignatius burned at the stake. Nero's the one that had Paul beheaded and Peter crucified upside down. The 10 days cover about 250 years, actually. Trajan had Ignatius burned at the stake. Marcus Aurelius had Polycarp martyred, Bishop of Smyrna. Severus had Irenaeus, one of the early church fathers, killed. Maximus killed Ursula and Hippolytus. And Diocletian was the worst of all of them. But 10 days, interestingly enough. Let's go on to the next one. The letter to Pergamos. The word Pergamos, you know what bigamy means? That's two marriage, double marriage, right? Polygamy is multiple marriages, right? Pergamos is a mixed marriage or an unfavorable marriage, like a perversion or whatever. Unto the angel of the church in Pergamos write, these things saith he which hath the sharp sword with two edges. Jesus is talking about his weaponry here. What's the sharp sword with two edges? What is it? The Word of God, you betcha. The remedy for this church is the Word of God. Jesus goes on, I know thy works and where thou dwellest, even where Satan's seat is, and thou holdest fast my name and hast not denied my faith, even in those days where Antipas was my faithful martyr, who was slain among you where Satan dwelleth. May not sound like it, but that's the good news. Let's get to the bad news. But I have a few things against thee, because thou hast there them that hold the doctrine of Balaam, who taught Balak to cast a stumbling block before the children of Israel, to eat things sacrificed unto idols, and to commit fornication. Now to get these letters, you have to know your Old Testament. Who on earth was, what was the doctrine of Balaam? What was all that about? Balaam was a prophet that was hired by Balak, the enemy of Israel. How do I beat these people? And Balaam knew that the only way this king could defeat Israel is for Israel to be out of favor with God. So Balaam counsels Balak to get his good-looking gals along the fringe of the camp and get these guys into fornication with these pagan gals. And if you do that, Balak, God's hand will turn against Israel and you'll win. So Balaam's giving Balak the doctrine that will put a stumbling block before Israel. And so Jesus is making an analogy here between that and the situation in Pergamos, where they're mixing idolatry. They're faithful on the one hand, and yet they're mixing idolatry with their worship. They're marrying the world rather than being a witness to the world. That's where the Pergamos aspect. So to eat things sacrificed to idols and to commit fornication. In other words, to compromise with the world. And he goes on, so hast thou also them that hold the doctrine of the Nicolaitans, which thing I hate. Previously, it was the deeds of the Nicolaitans God hated. Now they've become the doctrine. Do you see the evolution of it going there? Okay. So here's the exhortation. Repent, or else I will come unto thee quickly and will fight against them with the sword of my mouth. Oh. Well, of course, the doctrine of Balaam is the spiritual unchastity, marriage with the world. We also find the way of Balaam mentioned in 2 Peter. That's where Balaam was a hireling, making a market for his gift. There's a doctrine, a way, and the error. These are three similar things, and yet technically slightly different. The error of Balaam, which is mentioned in Jude 11, is sacrificing eternal riches for temporal gain. So all three involve the same thing. They're slightly different aspects of the same actions, in a sense. Well, anyway, you get to the he that hath an ear, let him hear what the Spirit says to churches. And again, we have a postscript. To him that overcometh, I will give to eat of the hidden manna, and I will give him a white stone, and in the stone a new name written, which no man knoweth, saving he that receiveth it. So there ends the letter to Pergamos. Let's take the Thyatira. Thyatira was formerly named Semiramis. And Semiramis, of course, was the consort of Nimrod, the first dictator of the world, back in Genesis 10 and 11. Unto the angel of the church at Thyatira write, these things saith the Son of God. Strange term. I mean, he's used other titles. Why so specific? We're going to find the key player here is a gal by the name of Jezebel, who calls herself the Queen of Heaven. He's saying, these things saith the Son of God, in contrast to the Queen of Heaven. Follow it so far? These things saith the Son of God, who hath eyes like unto a flame of fire, and his feet like fine brass. Eyes flaming and feet like brass implies judgment coming. So this is a hostile letter, probably the most hostile of the bunch. I know thy works, and charity, and service, and faith, and patience, and thy works, and the last to be more than the first. That's the good part. But here's the concern. Notwithstanding, I have a few things against thee, because thou sufferest that woman Jezebel, which called herself a prophetess, to teach and seduce my servants to commit fornication, and to eat things sacrificed unto idols. I gave her spent to repay of her fornication, and she repented not. Behold, I will cast her into a bed, and them that commit adultery with her into great tribulation, except they repent of their deeds. So what on earth is Jezebel all about? He's using that term as a label. I don't know that the gal that was causing the trouble in the church, her name was Jezebel. He's calling her a Jezebel, in effect. She may have been named Jezebel, or he may be just drawing your awareness to the scriptural Jezebel to understand what was she all about. You with me? Let's find out a little bit about Queen Jezebel. For this, you would turn into 1 Kings 21. She did a lot of things. First of all, King Ahab had everything he wanted. He's a king. He runs the place. But there was a little guy by the name of Naboth, that had a little vineyard, and he loved that vineyard. And Ahab wanted the vineyard, and Naboth didn't want to sell it. And King Ahab had a fit. He went into a pout. And Jezebel says, hey, let me handle it for you. What does Jezebel do? Well, she arranges an inquisition. She got some false accuser to accuse Naboth of some improprieties and had him put to death and took his lands in the name of the king and said, hey, Ahab, here's my gift to you. So false witnesses, condemned, executed. And Naboth's vineyard was seized for the king. Does this sound familiar regarding history? Where you contrive inquisitions to gain lands and wealth for the church? That's the parallel here. And I want you to notice God promised Jezebel that she would be cast into the tribulation. I'll come back to that a little later. And Jesus continues, I will kill her children with death, and all the churches shall know that I am he that searcheth the reins of the hearts, and I will give unto every one of you according to your works. But unto you I say, unto the rest in Thyatira, as many as have not this doctrine, and which have not known the depths of Satan, wow, as they speak, I will put on upon you no other burden, but that which ye have already, hold fast till I come. Then he has the promise of the overcomer. He that overcometh and keepeth my works unto the end, to him will I give power over the nations. See, they apparently wanted power over the nations before. That wasn't appropriate then, but if they hang in there, he'll give it to them later. And he shall rule them with a rod of iron, as vessels of a potter shall they be broken to shivers, even as I received of my Father, and I will give him the morning star. He that hath an ear, let him hear what the Spirit says unto the churches. You notice now the promise of the overcomer is put in the body of the letter, not a postscript. Follow me? See the difference? First time we've seen that. Let's go to Sardis. Under the angel of the church of Sardis write, these things saith he that hath the seven spirits of God and the seven stars. You know, you look at the title, you can just infer by now that the title gives you a clue as to what the remedy is. Whatever Sardis' problem is, it's apparently the Holy Spirit that is the repair. Jesus says, I know thy works. Whoops. Where's the commendation? Usually the commendation comes first, right? There is no commendation in this letter. Ooh, this hurts. Many Protestant commentators make a big thing trying to tie Thyatira to the Roman Catholic Church. That's easy to do, by the way. If that's true, then Sardis is the Reformation. Sardis has nothing good said about it. Ooh, careful. Jesus says, I know thy works, that thou hast a name, that thou livest and art dead. Ooh, the word name echoes all through this letter. Name, name, name. That's a synonym for the denomination. His exhortation, be watchful and strengthen the things which remain, that they are ready to die. For I have not found thy works complete or perfect before God. Remember therefore how thou hast received and heard and hold fast and repent. If therefore thou shalt not watch, I will come on thee as a thief. Really? Apparently, if you are watching, it won't be as a thief. If therefore thou shalt not watch, I will come upon thee as a thief, and thou shalt not know what hour I will come upon thee. Is the denominational church asleep today prophetically? How strange. The exhortation continues. Thou hast a few names, even in Sardis, which have not defiled their garments, and they shall walk with me in white, for they are worthy. Who is they? The few names. Not everyone. Then the promise of the overcomer. He that overcometh, the same shall be clothed in white raiment, and I will not blot out his name out of the book of life, but I will confess his name before my Father and before his angels. And then the closing salutation. He that hath an ear, let him hear what the Spirit says to the churches. Wow. Ask any church, and they'll tell you they're part of Philadelphia, of course, because it's the one that has nothing bad said about it. And to the angel of the church in Philadelphia, Philadelphia, by the way, means brotherly love, as you probably know that. These things saith he that is holy, he that is true, he that hath the key of David, he that openeth and no man shutteth, and shutteth and no man openeth. This is the missionary church. When God opens the door is open. Like it is in Asia right now. Boy. Exciting. I know thy works. Behold, I have set before thee an open door, and no man can shut it. For thou hast little strength, and hast kept my word, and hast not denied my name. Behold, I will make them of the synagogue of Satan, which say they are Jews and are not. There they are again. that say they are Jews or not, but do lie. Behold, I will make them to come and worship before thy feet and to know that I have loved thee. Man, that's pretty neat.
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0: This is Pastor Jerry Hall, General Manager of radio station WHJG. 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
1: 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So how should we respond? By lovingly and boldly preaching God's word and the saving gospel.
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3: Every leader faces the same danger, slow, steady compromise that destroys what took years to build. The question isn't if we'll face pressure to cut corners, rationalize disobedience, or prioritize image over integrity. It's whether we'll recognize those threats before it's too late. Today on Insight for Living, Chuck Swindoll delivers four essential action points designed to protect our character, our family, and our ministry from gradual erosion. These aren't theoretical principles. They're practical safeguards drawn from one of Scripture's most sobering leadership failures. Teaching from 1 Samuel, Chuck titled today's message, Saul, the King Who Refused to Bow.
4: Let me show you the tragic erosion of his character and the balance of my time with you here. There are three brief yet powerfully damaging scenes set forth in Scripture. We've reached the turning point of the roof. The peak of his life has been reached. Over a period of years, he has won the people's approval. He has set up an army. He has become a victor in battle. But something happens at the height of his career, and he starts his way down the other side. Chapter 13 tells us of an irreverent act of presumption. Saul was 30 years old when he began to reign, and he reigned 42 years over Israel. He chose for himself all these people, and they are numbered, and some of them are named for us. Jonathan, verse 3, smote the garrison of the Philistines. Jonathan is his son, by the way. Verse 4, all Israel heard the news that Saul had smitten the garrison of the Philistines. The people were summoned to Saul at Gilgal, and they are numbered for us here. Verse 7, some of the Hebrews crossed the Jordan into the land of Gad and Gilead, but as for Saul, he was still in Gilgal, and all the people followed him trembling. They're at a very threatening point in the battle. He waited 7 days according to the appointed time set by Samuel. You can reference that in chapter 10, verse 8, where earlier Samuel told him, when he came to this place to wait, and he would come and would meet with him and would sacrifice on the altar as the priest was qualified to do. Saul is king, remember, not priest. Kings had no right to sacrifice offerings. But Samuel, we read in verse 8, did not come to Gilgal. And the people were scattering from him. So Saul said, bring to me the burnt offering and the peace offerings. And he offered the burnt offering. Wait, he has no right to do that. But you understand, when you come to this place in your life, When you're on the downside of pride and arrogance and conceit, you care little about roles and realms of responsibility. You're in charge of everything. He says, bring the sacrifice to me. Bring the altar to me. Bring the burnt offering and the peace offerings. And he offered the burnt offerings. Verse 10, it came about as soon as he finished offering the burnt offering, behold, Samuel came. We read that Saul went out to meet him and to greet him. And Samuel said, what have you done? Saul said, because I saw that the people were scattering from me and that you did not come within the appointed days and that the Philistines were assembling at Michmash. Therefore, I said, now the Philistines will come down against me at Gilgal, and I have not asked the favor of the Lord. So I forced myself, and I offered the burnt offerings. Notice how he puts it. I mean, I just couldn't help myself. I looked down, and my hands were doing it. I mean, it just kind of happened. I had to make myself do it. Fat chance. That's not the way it works. This is deliberate disobedience. And Samuel calls his hand on it, verse 13. He said, you've acted foolishly. In this initial act, I find Saul took his circumstances seriously, but he didn't take God seriously. That is the Achilles heel of Saul's life. He never took God seriously. In chapter 14, we have a second act where the erosion continues. And it is an irresponsible, unwise decision he makes that almost cost the life of his son, Jonathan, if you can believe it. Let me give you a quick analysis of what has happened. Jonathan, through a sneak attack, is the one responsible for victory over the Philistines. However, in the meantime, Saul is panicked, chapter 14, verse 24, because his men are pressing on him. The men of Israel were hard pressed on that day, for Saul had put the people under oath, saying, cursed be the man who eats food before evening, and until I have avenged myself on my enemies. So none of the people tasted food. Now, the question comes, why would he make such a rash vow? Nobody knows. When you are on the downside of the rooftop of your life, you make statements and vows that are foolish, irresponsible, and sometimes even dangerous, as this was. And these men need food to continue fighting. Now, verse 27, Jonathan was in another place of battle. He hadn't heard when his father put the people under oath. Therefore, he put out the end of the staff that was in his hand and dipped it in the honeycomb and put his hand to his mouth, and his eyes brightened. Of course, he got a little energy. One of the people answered and said, oh, your father strictly put the people under oath, saying, cursed be the man who eats food today. The people were weary. Jonathan said, my father has troubled the land. See now how my eyes have brightened because I tasted a little of this honey? How much more if only the people had eaten freely today of the spoil of their enemies, which they found? For now the slaughter among the Philistines has not been great. In other words, what a vow for my dad to make. Why would he say such a thing? Look, I'm an example. If we were cursed, God would kill me. But I'm strengthened. But would you believe it? Over in verse 43... Saul said to Jonathan, tell me what you have done. And Jonathan told him and said, I indeed tasted a little honey with the end of the staff that was in my hand. Here I am. I must die. And Saul said, may God do this to me and more also. For you shall surely die, Jonathan. I take it that he was reaching for his sword. He's going to take the life of his boy.

the people. Next verse. The people said to the king, must Jonathan die who has brought about this great deliverance in Israel? He's the man that led the ambush. Far from it, as the Lord lives. Look at them. They're challenging the king's words. There shall not one hair of his head fall to the ground, for he has worked with God this day. So the people rescued Jonathan, and he did not die. Point number two, Saul took himself seriously, but not God. I mean, after all, he had said it, and he was not about to go back on his word. There is nothing quite like the loss of a respect in a spiritual leader's life. When that begins to happen, it's only a matter of time. The people are saying, Saul, that wasn't right, and we stand with Jonathan and not with you. So he's forced to retract. He's at least forced to back away. Chapter 15 is the final straw. He has one more chance, it seems. Here we see the true colors of Saul's character. By now he's drifted so far that he's able to do one thing and to talk another. Look at verse 2. Thus says the Lord of hosts, I will punish Amalek for what he did to Israel, how he set himself against him on the way while he was coming up from Egypt. Now go, these are the words from Samuel to Saul, according to verse 1. Go and strike Amalek and utterly destroy all that he has, and don't spare him. And put to death both man and woman, child and infant, ox and sheep, camel and donkey. Now I want to ask you something. Is that clear? If you had heard those words in Hebrew, as a Hebrew, from your commander, the man who anointed you as king, who spoke for God, would you have understood what God was saying? First of all, it's God that's saying this, not Samuel. Thus says the Lord, to punish Amalek, I'm going to strike the king and all of the people and all of the animals. Make no mistake, the Lord has given the assignment. It's crystal clear. So Saul goes. You anticipate, don't you? Verse 7, Saul defeated the Amalekites from Havilah as you go to Shur, which is east of Egypt. And he captured Agag. You hear the breaks? All of a sudden, my mind says, wait. Captured? Did I read captured in the original orders? I read put to death, destroy, utterly destroy, strike, do not spare. But he captured Agag, the king of the Amalekites, alive, and utterly destroyed all the people with the edge of the sword. But Saul and the people spared Agag, and not only the king, they spared the best of the sheep, the oxen, the fatlings, the lambs, and all that was good, and were not willing to destroy them utterly. But notice that they were not willing to destroy them, but everything despised and worthless they utterly destroyed. Who gave them the right to discriminate one section or group from another? They were to leave only corpses on the land in obedience to God. Mystery or not, agree with it or not, that is obedience. God says, do it this way. That is exactly what they should have done. But they didn't. So here's Saul sitting in the tent, smoking the peace pipe with Agag, the king, and rapping about the best sheep that they've kept out there. Verse 10, the word of the Lord came to Samuel saying, I regret I have made Saul king, for he's turned back from following me and has not carried out my commands. By now, Samuel's about headed. Wouldn't you think? He was distressed. The word means angry. And he cried out to the Lord all night. And he rose early in the morning to meet Saul. And it was told Samuel saying, Saul came to Carmel and he sent up a monument for himself and then turned and proceeded on down to Gilgal. Interesting, isn't it? Set up a monument for himself. And Samuel came to Saul, and Saul said to him, blessed are you of the Lord. I've carried out the command of the Lord. Wait a minute. Where are we? Is this Zenith or Jupiter? What part of the world are you in, Saul? He said, I've carried out the command of the Lord. Samuel's just been told by God he hasn't. And Agag is standing there. Look at Samuel's answer. What then is the bleating of the sheep in my ears?

0: There's sheep all over the place. Well, what then, if you've carried out the command, who are these living four-footed creatures running all around here? And what's with the oxen, which I hear? Watch Saul backpedal. It is a very interesting study. He greets Saul rather than bows in shame and regret, verse 13. He lies about his actions, verse 13 and 14. And now he rationalizes around it. Look at what he says. Saul said, they have brought them from the Amalekites, for the people spared the best of the sheep and the oxen to sacrifice to the Lord your God. But the rest we've utterly destroyed. Look at all those carcasses. But these we've kept as offerings to God. I checked my dictionary for the word rationalize and found this definition: to provide plausible but untrue reasons for conduct. Here's another one: to attribute one's actions to rational and creditable motives without the analysis of true unconscious motives. Let me give that to you again. To attribute one's actions to rational and creditable motives without analysis of true unconscious motives. He had convinced himself that because they were going to be offerings to God, it was okay to keep them alive. But Samuel, I'm sure Saul thought, think of the sacrifice, this marvelous animal sacrifice that will come before the nostrils of God. Then Samuel said to Saul, wait, which could be rendered, shut your mouth. And let me tell you what the Lord said to me last night. And now I'm sure Saul, his mouth's open and says, speak. You know what, folks? I really believe Saul thought he was doing right. That's a tragedy of it. I honestly believe he is so blind to his disobedience that he really, in his mind, had talked himself into doing it this way rather than that. You can do that. He says, speak, I'm ready to hear. And Samuel said, is it not truth? Though you were little in your own eyes, you were made the head of the tribes of Israel, and the Lord anointed you king over Israel. I'm sure Saul said, that's right. That's the way it all began. And the Lord sent you on a mission and said, go and utterly destroy the sinners. Fight against them until they are exterminated. Well, yes, I recall. Why then did you not obey the voice of the Lord, but rushed upon the spoil and did what was evil in the sight of the Lord? Oh, I call that direct confrontation. And Saul said to Samuel, I did obey the voice of the Lord. We're talking major blind spot. And I went out on a mission on which the Lord sent me, and I brought back Agag, the king, and have utterly destroyed the Amalekites. But the people, these people, he's passing the buck, took some of the spoil and sheep and oxen, choicest of the things devoted to destruction, to sacrifice to the Lord your God. Can't you get that straight, Samuel? I mean, look at what we're going to do with these sheep. We've saved them for the altar of God. That is how rationalization works. You so talk yourself into another game plan. You convince yourself it's God's will. I want you to hear the words of Samuel. Samuel said, has the Lord as much delight in burnt offerings and sacrifices as in obeying the voice of the Lord? Behold, to obey is better than sacrifice, and to heed than the fat of rams. Look at this, folks. For rebellion is as the sin of divination. Insubordination is as iniquity and idolatry. The next time you're tempted to laugh about your children's rebellion, go back to this verse. The next time you're willing to just sort of smile and say, oh, that's another little temper tantrum, they do it all the time, go back to that verse. Because you have rejected the word of the Lord, he has rejected you from being king. He goes further down the tubes. He lands on David and out of envy and jealousy tries to murder him on more than one occasion. And by the end of his life, as I mentioned earlier, when life reached its lowest ebb, he dies. A tragic suicide. A man who was once tall, handsome, modest, giving, generous, a warrior, and a fine leader, turns against everything that he was to represent. There's a great hymn we love to sing, "And Can It Be?" It starts. I'm tempted to ask at this point, how can it be with Saul? How can it be? He took the people seriously, but he didn't take God seriously. He took himself seriously, he didn't take God seriously. He took his circumstances seriously, he never took God seriously. That's what happened. Four reminders that live on beyond the story of King Saul. Let me give them to you, just sort of 1, 2, 3, 4. To assume that you will end strong because you have begun strong is foolish. To assume that you will end strong because you have begun strong is foolish. You want to talk to me about your ministry? Come back when you're 70, 75 years old. Let's talk about your ministry. You want to tell me how God's hand has been on your life? Talk to me when you're old and gray. Talk to me about it when you're spending your years in the retirement home. Tell me about it when you have finished with the flesh and the years are past. Let's talk then about God's hand on your life. It's foolish to think that because you began strong, you will automatically end strong. You know what message I have for you in that? Keep short accounts. Keep short accounts. Second, to presume into inappropriate areas because circumstances are uncomfortable is dangerous. To presume into inappropriate areas because circumstances are uncomfortable is dangerous. My message to all of us at this point is watch and pray. Watch and pray. Here's a third, and I get it from what happened between him and his son. To jeopardize the well-being of another because you're unwilling to alter an unwise decision is unfair. To jeopardize the well-being of another because you're unwilling to alter an unwise decision is unfair. Admit and change. Be humble enough to admit it was a wrong decision. You realize the outcome of it would be dangerous or would hurt the well-being of another. Back off of that decision. And finally, to rationalize your disobedience because you wanted your way is rebellion. Face the truth. To rationalize your disobedience because you wanted your way is rebellion. Face the truth. The most dangerous part of all of it, I have found, is that it can happen today just as readily as it happened in that day. Not one of us is beyond this kind of thing occurring. It's very possible that God has brought you to a place of responsibility and leadership, and if he has, I'm grateful and I praise his name. He's still using individuals, young, middle-aged, and old alike. I just want to caution all of us that in being used for him, there is a process of trial that continually comes our way where pride has a chance to act in place of modesty and humility, where we can, as I've often said, start believing our own stuff rather than realizing we have this as a very sacred trust. Let's hold it loosely. Let's be quick to admit when we are wrong. Let's be careful to listen when God directs. Let's be disciplined enough to do just what he says. And let's try to protect one another in the process, lest our disobedience flow over into the hurting of another life. And the greater the leader, the more lives are hurt. by rebellion, disobedience. Would you bow for a few moments of quiet reflection, please? It may be that you have come from a past that has been marked by brokenness and strife. It may be that what you have made of your life really is a first-class mess. But unlike Saul, you have come to realize that, and you've turned the corner, you've come back to God. And it is the Father's desire to use you as He once planned to use you, now that you have turned around and seen the error of your ways. Father, I pray that you will speak in a direct way to one or two folks who needed to hear these words of warning in this message. Thank you for speaking to me and for the quiet reassurance that you and I have had this week of going back over the very things that I've learned from Saul's life. May it never be said of me, may it never be said of us that we have played the fool. Rivet these things to our hearts, our Father, as many sit on the verge of a future that is both great and God-honoring. May we humbly walk with you through it. In Jesus' name, amen.
1: 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We just completed message number 7 in a 14-part series of biographical sketches called Fascinating Stories of Forgotten Lives. Today's study is called Saul, the King Who Refused to Bow. 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
2: Hi, I'm Todd Nettleton, and this is the Voice of the Martyrs Radio. Pastor Perry and his church gathered for a special midday prayer meeting in India's Karnataka state. Suddenly, more than 100 Hindus rushed in and attacked the crowd. They tried to force Pastor Perry and his wife to bow to a Hindu god, but both refused. When authorities arrived, they arrested Pastor Perry. Even though he was released on bail several weeks later, he endures frequent death threats while awaiting his trial date. In countries where Christians suffer persecution, often the authorities are of little help. But we pray that Pastor Perry and his flock remain strong and courageous, knowing that justice always prevails in God's courtroom.
3: I will not let my brothers and sisters suffer in silence, nor will I let them serve alone. 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
4: The Epistle of Paul the Apostle to the Hebrews, Chapter 1. God, who at sundry times and in divers manners spake in time past unto the fathers by the prophets, hath in these last days spoken unto us by his Son, whom he hath appointed heir of all things, by whom also he made the worlds, who being the brightness of his glory and the express image of his person, and upholding all things by the word of his power, when he had by himself purged our sins, sat down on the right hand of the majesty on high, being made so much better than the angels, as he hath by inheritance obtained a more excellent name than they. For unto which of the angels said he at any time, Thou art my Son, this day have I begotten thee? And again, I will be to him a father, and he shall be to me a son. And again, when he bringeth in the first begotten into the world, he saith, And let all the angels of God worship him. And of the angels he saith, Who maketh his angels spirits, and his ministers a flame of fire. But unto the Son he saith, Thy throne, O God, is for ever and ever. A scepter of righteousness is the scepter of thy kingdom. Thou hast loved righteousness and hated iniquity. Therefore God, even thy God, hath anointed thee with the oil of gladness above thy fellows. And Thou, Lord, in the beginning hast laid the foundation of the earth, and the heavens are the works of thine hands. They shall perish, but thou remainest. And they all shall wax old as doth a garment, and as a vesture shalt thou fold them up, and they shall be changed. But thou art the same, and thy years shall not fail. But to which of the angels said he at any time, Sit on my right hand, until I make thine enemies thy footstool? Are they not all ministering spirits, sent forth to minister for them who shall be heirs of salvation? Chapter 22. Men, brethren, and fathers, hear ye my defense, which I make now unto you. And when they heard that he spake in the Hebrew tongue to them, they kept the more silence. And he saith, I am verily a man which am a Jew, born in Tarsus, a city in Cilicia, yet brought up in this city at the feet of Gamaliel, and taught according to the perfect manner of the law of the fathers, and was zealous toward God, as ye all are this day. And I persecuted this way unto the death, binding and delivering into prisons both men and women, as also
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7: We just trust you'll take your Bible and your pen in hand and just study with us, because we're not going to be preaching at you, hopefully. I think I've only done that once or twice in 30 years, and somebody came up and said, Les, you did everything but the invitation. But I normally claim to just be a teacher. I'm not going to preach at people, and I just want folks to see what the book really says. And it's not that difficult. And so that's what we're trying to do even in this series of programs now, is show how everything fits from Genesis through Revelation. And it's not that difficult. All right, we're going to take this program now and continue on the concept that Israel is looking forward to a coming earthly kingdom, because that's what God promised Moses on the Mount Sinai back in Exodus 19, that Israel would be a kingdom of priests. And you remember I made the point, I think it was on the program, maybe it was just in the studio, but in order to have a viable kingdom, you need two entities. What is it? The king and his subjects. All right, so now we're going to look at the king aspect and the ideal kingship of Israel, of course, was King David. He was a man after God's own heart. He was, I think, the apple of God's eye. So we're going to jump from Exodus now to 2 Samuel chapter 7, and we're going to look at God dealing with King David. Now, on our timeline, remember, Abraham appears at 2000 B.C., and then we've got almost 500 years between Moses and Mount Sinai and King David, who rules and reigns about 1000 B.C., if you can pick that up on the timeline. No, it's not up there yet, but it will be. Okay, 2 Samuel chapter 7, and let's just drop down to verse 8, where God is speaking to David through the prophet Nathan. All right, verse 8. Now therefore, so shalt thou say unto my servant David, thus saith the Lord of hosts, I took thee from the sheepcote, from following the sheep, to be ruler over my people, over Israel. I was with thee whithersoever thou wentest, have cut off all thine enemies out of thy sight, have made thee a great name, like unto the name of the great men that are in the earth. Moreover, on top of all that, I will appoint a place for my people Israel, and will plant them, that they may dwell in a place of their own. Now, as we read this, just think back, since 1948, this has all been fulfilled now. They're there by divine appointment. God said it, God promised it, and these preachers and theologians can poo-poo all this all they want. They're lying through their teeth, because God cannot lie. Man can, but God can't. And God has said he's going to bring them back and plant them. And you and I have seen it. All right, I will plant them. They may dwell in a place of their own and move no more. Neither shall the children of wickedness afflict them any more as before time. Now keep that right between your ears, because we're going to jump up to Luke here in just a little bit. And you'll see the same thing repeated. And that's what I like to do by connecting scriptures. All right? Now verse 11. And as since the time that I commanded judges to be over my people Israel, and have caused thee to rest from all thine enemies, also the Lord telleth thee that he will make thee a house. Now, I have to stop. The first impression you get of a house is a building, right? So I suppose the first thought is that we're talking about Israel's temple. No, we're going to talk about a different house. When you have a royal family, anywhere in history, it's always called the house of such and such, the house of Togarmah, the house of Windsor in England, the House of Orange in Holland, the House of Habsburgs in Austria. It was called a house because it's a royal bloodline. Out of that family is where the kings and queens always come. All right, so the house that God is promising David is not a physical building of wood and stone and rock. It's a royal bloodline. It's the family of David, and we call it the house of David. Okay? Now then, read on in verse 12. When thy days be fulfilled, in other words, he's going to die physically like everybody else, and thou shalt sleep with thy fathers, I will. Now watch the I wills that God speaks in the Old Testament. If they haven't happened, they will. God's word will never fail. All right? And after you've died, I will set up thy seed. In other words, other sons and so forth. Other seed after thee who shall proceed out of thy innermost being. In other words, they will be genetically children of David. And I, God says, will establish his kingdom. That is, this coming son of David. Verse 13, he shall build a house for my name, and I will establish the throne of his kingdom forever. Who are we talking about? Messiah Jesus, who's going to be this king of Israel. All right? Verse 14, I will be his father, he shall be his son. Now we come back in the language to the nation of Israel itself. If he commit iniquity, we know God the Son never will. So now we're talking about the nation. If he will commit iniquity, I will chasten him or punish him with the rod of men and with the stripes of the children of men. In other words, God did that, you remember, with the Babylonian invasion. He did it with the 70 AD Roman invasion. He's going to do it once more in the tribulation, but the final end will be Israel's glorious blessing. All right, verse 15. But in spite of all the chastisements, but my mercy shall not depart away from him as I took it from Saul. And then verse 16. And thine house, this royal family, starting with King David, ending with King Jesus when he returns to set up his kingdom, thy house and thy kingdom shall be established forever. Not just for 1,000 years, it's going to slip right on up into eternity. Thy throne shall be established forever. All right, now let's jump all the way up to Luke chapter 1. And here we're dealing with Zacharias, the father of John the Baptist. And if you know the account, John the Baptist's father was stricken dumb, unable to speak at the very conception of John with the mother Elizabeth. And so for 9 months, Zacharias had to labor as a priest at the temple, unable to audibly speak. All right, now let's just jump in at verse 57. We're going to take our time so that there are no gaps for question. Luke chapter 1, verse 57. Now Elizabeth, that's John the Baptist's mother, the wife of Zacharias the priest. Now Elizabeth's full time came that she should be delivered, and she brought forth a son. And her neighbors and her cousins heard how the Lord had showed great mercy upon her, because she was beyond childbearing age, remember, and they rejoiced with her. And it came to pass that on the eighth day they came to circumcise the child, and they called him Zacharias after the name of his father. And his mother answered and said, not so, he shall be called John. And they said unto her, there is none of thy kindred that is called by this name. And they made signs to his father. See, he couldn't speak, how he would have him called. And he asked for a writing tablet and wrote, saying, his name is John. And they all marveled that he and Elizabeth were in full accord that this unusual name would be used for this child. Verse 64. and his mouth was opened immediately. The minute he wrote John, he got his speech back. His tongue was loosed, and he spake and praised God. Now, verse 65, and fear came on all that dwelt round about them, and all these sayings, in other words, here's this elderly couple that have had a special child, evidently, and it's been miraculously declared by his losing his speech and gaining it back, another miracle. And all these sayings were noised abroad throughout all the hill country of Judea. And all they that heard them laid them up in their hearts, saying, what manner of child shall this be? And the hand of the Lord was with him, that is, the child. And his father, Zacharias, was filled with the Holy Spirit. Now that's the key because of the things he's going to say. And so he doesn't speak, as I've said over and over before, he doesn't speak as a well-meaning Jew or somebody who was sort of exaggerating. Everything he says is directed by the Holy Spirit. All right? So he was filled with the Holy Spirit and prophesied or spoke forth. Doesn't mean that he's telling future events as much as he is speaking forth the Word of God. Now you got to remember, how long has it been since anybody has written anything to the nation of Israel? 400 years. From Malachi to the appearance of all this was 400 years. We call it the 400 years of silence, where God never spoke a word to Israel through prophets or through miraculous appearances, nothing. 400 years of silence. And I suppose that was one reason that this all caught Israel so off guard. All right, now let's read on. Full of the Holy Spirit, verse 68, now he speaks, blessed be the Lord God of the human race. Who? Israel. See how Jewish this is? And that's what I want to emphasize now. This is all Jewish. This is God dealing with Israel. This isn't the beginning of Christianity, for heaven's sake. This is the fulfilling of the Old Testament. They've got it all wrong. They've got it all wrong. This is not the beginning of the church age. This isn't Christianity. This is just an extension of the Old Testament promises. And that's what he's referring to, see? All right. Blessed be the Lord God of Israel, for he hath visited and redeemed his people, Israel. And he hath raised up a horn of salvation for us in the house of his servant, who now? David. See how we're connecting it? David is the one that began this whole genealogical line that led us up to the appearance of the Messiah. All right, now as I emphasize the Jewishness of all this, I know there's going to be questions out there in television. Now, wait a minute. You mean he didn't have anything to do with the Gentiles? Not a thing. Nothing. All right, now I'm going to use Scripture to back that up. Keep your hand in Luke. We're going to jump all the way up to Ephesians chapter 2. And when I make statements now coming up in the next few programs that Jesus nor the Old Testament, old prophets, ever had anything to do with the Gentiles, with the exception of a few, precious few exceptions. Jonah went to Nineveh, the Syrian general Naaman, and Rahab on the wall of Jericho, and then in Christ's earthly ministry, only two, the Canaanite woman and the Roman centurion. That's all. He never had any evangelical contact with Gentiles. Now, they may have come, and they may have eaten all the free food that he gave out, because even the politicians know that. If you want to get a crowd, offer free food. They all like a free lunch, see? So there may have been some Gentiles at the feeding of the 5,000 and the feeding of the 4,000. I won't deny that. But there was no spiritual contact. None. Except those two. All right, now look why. In Ephesians chapter 2, verse 11 and 12. And this is as plain as language can make it. And why can't people read it? Ephesians 2, 11 and 12. Now this is from the pen of the Apostle Paul, see? Writing to his Ephesian believers at the city of Ephesus. Wherefore, remember that you Gentiles, being in times past Gentiles in the flesh, who are called uncircumcision by those who are called the circumcision, in other words, Jews referred to Gentiles as uncircumcised. See that? Now verse 12, that at that time, while God was dealing with his covenant people Israel from Abraham 2000 BC all the way up to the time of Paul's conversion, the Gentiles had no access to God's saving grace, except a few, the few exceptions. All right, here it is now. That at that time, while God is dealing with Israel, you Gentiles were without Christ. What's the other word for Christ? Messiah. They didn't have the hopes of a coming Messiah. They didn't even know what the word meant. So they were without a Messiah. Aliens or non-citizens of the commonwealth of Israel. Now, of course, we've gone against that in this country. We give just as much rights to the non-citizen as we do the citizen, if not more. But that's not the norm. In any other nation on earth, the illegal immigrant doesn't have any rights. He's not a citizen. And it certainly was true with Israel. The non-citizen had no rights. All right? They were aliens from the commonwealth of Israel. Strangers, in other words, they were not participants, they were strangers from the covenants of promise. Now, you know, we've taught the covenants in days gone by, the Abrahamic covenant, the Mosaic covenant, the Palestinian covenant, the Davidic covenant, the New covenant. They were all between God and Israel, in which the Gentiles had not one smidgen of rights. All right, here it is. They were strangers from the covenants of promise, having no hope, without God in the world. Now, some bleeding heart liberal will say, well, God was unfair. No. How long did God deal with the Gentile world before this kicked in? 2,000 years. From Adam to Abraham, God tried to deal with the whole human race. He made salvation available to anybody that would just follow his instructions. 2,000 years he dealt with them. What did they do with it? Walked it underfoot. They scorned it. All right, so that's when God set them aside and says, okay, I'll bring out another little nation and I'll deal with them. All right, so now for 2,000 years, God did. He let the Gentile world go, as Paul writes, and he dealt only with his covenant people. All right, then when the covenant people rejected everything, he turned once again to the Gentile. Now, for 2,000 years again, he's been bringing salvation to the whole. God's never unfair. Don't ever even think it. He's always fair. All right, coming back to Luke now then. This is why it's all Jewish. God is still on covenant ground with his covenant people, and the Gentiles have no part of it. All right, back to Luke chapter 1. And we left off at verse 69. And he hath raised up a horn of salvation for us in the house of his servant David. And that's Jew only. As he spake by the mouth of his holy prophets, who have been with us since the world began, that we, the nation of Israel, that we should be saved from our, not our sins yet, but what? Enemies. Now, do you remember what God told David back there in 2 Samuel? The very same thing. That they were spared from all their enemies because of God blessing King David. They didn't have to worry about the Philistines and what have you when David was ruling. He was in control of that part of the world. All right, then they lost it all, and now here comes the possibility that they can enjoy that same thing once again, where they wouldn't have to worry about invading armies of the Babylonians or the Syrians or the Egyptians or anybody else, because this coming king would save them from their enemies and the hand, verse 71, and from the hand of all that what? Hate us. Now you got to remember, the whole Middle East has hated the Jew since day one. And we wonder, how long are they going to get away with it? Well, now a verse just comes to mind. We got time. Let's go back and look at it. I hope I got the right one. I think I want to go to Ezekiel 25, if I'm not mistaken. 35, sorry. Some of these come to mind, and I'm not always sure where it is. But here it is, Ezekiel 35. Lest you wonder, is God always going to let the Arabs get away with it? Uh-uh. No, their day is coming. And I don't think it's all that far off. All right, Ezekiel 35. Now, this is written almost 600 years before Christ, and we're seeing it get ripe for fulfillment. Oh, it's getting ripe. Their day is coming. All right, verse 1, Ezekiel 35. All got it? Moreover, the word of the Lord came unto me, saying, Son of man, set thy face against Mount Seir, and prophesy against it. Who was Mount Seir? Esau. Esau. And in the scheme of things, who is Esau? One of the fathers of the Arab world. Ishmael, Esau, the sons of Keturah, and so forth. All right, so this is a prophecy against the offspring of Esau. Verse 3, say unto it, that is, the kingdom of the offspring of Esau, the Arab world. Thus saith the Lord God. Behold, O Mount Seir, I am against thee. I will stretch out my hand against thee. I will make thee most desolate.
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8: 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And we thank you so much for listening. We have a lot of plans for this new rest of this year and a new year coming. So pray for us and listen to us, and we appreciate it. Thank you very much. Amen and amen. Hallelujah.

0: 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Today, Keith Moore is teaching from the Word of God, a message from the series, Eternal Life. 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And now, Brother Moore.
1: 2 Timothy 4:6. Paul said, I'm ready to be offered. The time of my departure is at hand. Soon and very soon, your time to depart is going to be at hand. Should you fear it? No. If you're a believer, you should look forward to it. He said, I've fought a good fight. I've finished my course. I've kept the faith. I want you to try these phrases out. Say it out loud. I've fought a good fight. How do you fight a good fight? You fight the fight of faith. Fight the good fight of faith. That's how you fight a good fight. I've finished my course. And this is why you don't want to leave early. Either through some stinking disease or through some accident or whatever, you don't have to leave early. Why? Even if you live 100 plus years, that's going to come and go like a mist. You don't want to leave before you've done what you were put on the planet to do. You want to find your purpose. Fulfill your course. I finished my course and I have kept the faith. I was a believer when I started this. I've been a believer through the whole thing and I'm leaving here. A believer. Faith intact. Verse 8, henceforth there is laid up for me a crown of righteousness, which the Lord, the righteous judge, shall give me at that day, not to me only, but to all them also that love his appearing. Do you love his appearing? Are you looking forward to him returning? Then you're going to get a crown too. Somebody say, I'm getting a crown. I'm getting a crown. Go to 2 Corinthians 5 for time's sake. 2 Corinthians 5. And verse 1, there's so much junk that people believe because of an ignorance or just an outright rejection of the Word of God. Examine everything you believe, and not just once in a decade, every day examine what you believe by the Word of God. Amen. It'll keep you on the solid rock. He said, for we know, we what? No. Don't you like that? It's not somebody's goofy theory. We know that if our earthly house of this tabernacle, he's talking about your body, were dissolved. We have a building of God, something God has built, a house not made with hands, eternal in the heavens. Keep reading, it says it here. In this we groan, earnestly desiring to be clothed upon with our house which is from heaven. We want our new and improved house. This one's been messed up. And part of it, we did it. And part of it, we messed it up, right? Yeah. Between the curse and the devil and us, we have caused ourselves problems. And part of it cannot be fixed. It keeps getting older. And the only thing that's going to fix it is the glory of God and the regenerating power of the Holy Spirit changing it into an immortal body. So he said, we groan desiring this house from heaven, and we do. Anybody want this new glory house? Verse 3, if so be that being clothed, we shall not be found naked. Keep going. For we that are in this tabernacle do groan, being burdened, not for that we would be unclothed, but clothed upon, that mortality might be swallowed up of life. Amen. Now he that has wrought for us the selfsame thing is God, who's also given us the earnest of the Spirit. Now the earnest, the first fruits of the Spirit, is a foretaste of resurrection power. It's not enough to make our body immortal. It is enough to heal us. It's enough to strengthen us and restore us and sustain us so that our body stays in good working condition long enough for us to finish our course. Later on, we're getting the whole thing. And the whole thing won't just fix you, it will make you immortal. You don't get healed in death. If you don't use healing now, later on you're immortal. Keep reading verse 6. Therefore, we're always confident, knowing that while we're at home in the body, we're absent from the Lord. We walk by faith, not by sight. Verse 8. We're confident, I say, and willing rather to be absent from the body. When did that happen? When you departed. And to be present with the Lord. Absent from the body, present with the Lord. That's when your spirit uncoupled from your body. The way you can tell a spirit is in a body is that it is breathing. You know, pneuma is also the word for breath, also the word for spirit. Something is drawing the breath in and pushing it out that you can't see. Something is causing the heart to beat. Something is causing the brain to have activity. You can't see it under a microscope. It's the living spirit. Now look in Philippians. Philippians 1, verse 20. He said, according to my earnest expectation and my hope, that in nothing I shall be ashamed, but that with all boldness as always, so now also Christ shall be magnified in my body, whether it be by life or by death. Did you know that God can be glorified in the way you die? There's a right season to die and there's a wrong season to die. There's a right way to go and there's a wrong way to go. You can die too young and the wrong way. You're still saved. But you were robbed of some time and years. There's a right way. You know, the scripture says, let me die the death of the righteous and let my last end be like his. Remember one of the patriarchs, when it came time for him to go, he called all his sons and his people in and he, you know, posted himself up in the bed and he prayed over them. He prophesied over them. And then the Bible said he gave up the spirit. He departed. That's the way to do it. Right? You don't have to have 12 tubes coming out of you. You don't have to be drugged out of your head. Come on, are y'all with me? You don't even have to be diseased. You know, one time a person said, well, if you never got sick, how would you die? You leave your body. And if you leave your body, you won't have to shoot it. The body without the spirit is dead. You don't have to have some violent thing or some disease thing. You don't. You just leave. You depart. One of these days, I'm departing. You're going to depart too. You need to be ready. Are you ready? Are you ready? Is a question we need to know for sure with ourselves. And at the right, don't bug people and push things off when they reject them and absolutely won't listen to you. But anytime there's an opportunity, you want to talk to other people too and say, are you ready? Are you ready? Well, I hope so. That's not okay. I hope so. I hope I've been good enough. That means you're not ready. If you're counting on what you've done to be saved, you ain't saved. I know this is socially incorrect. People don't like it. It makes them furious. But

0: I shall choose, I wot not, or we might say, I don't know which one I'm going to choose. This reveals we have much more say in how and when we die than people think. Our departure can be moved up. Our departure can be delayed. We have a say-so in it if we'll walk with God. Talk to Him about it. For I'm in a strait betwixt two, he said, having a desire to what? To what?
1: Depart.
0: And be with Christ, which is far better. One of these days, and it won't be long. There's songs about this, isn't it? Over in the glory land. I mean, thing after thing after thing. But it is reality that life is so short and so uncertain. Surely we've seen that with all of the virus things and everything else. There's always been something. There's enough stuff happening all around the planet all the time to take you out 10,000 different ways. You need to be ready to go.
2: Amen.
0: Are you ready to go?
1: Yes.
0: The story's told, the joke's told about these guys, country folks. These guys coming out of the woods with their shotguns. They'd been hunting. And preacher had been preaching on evangelism. And they met some strangers in the road. And they said, hey, how you doing? Hi. And they said, you ready to go to heaven? While they're holding the shotgun. You know? They said, well, what do you mean? And they said, do you believe in Jesus? You believe you go to heaven when you die? The guy said, oh, I thought you was getting up a load right now. Do you need to be ready to go?
1: Yes.
0: Right now?
1: Yes.
0: All that has to happen is your heart stop.
3: Yeah.
0: Right?
3: Right?
0: I mean, if it doesn't keep beating, you will fall over right here, right now. And in seconds, you'll be out of here. This will happen some 155,000 times, some way or another, around the planet today before the 24 hours is over. Let's not be ignorant. Let's not be foolish. Let's be ready to go. Ready to depart at any moment. At any time. Stand on your feet.
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0: We are glad you could join us today for the Concepts of Faith broadcast. This program is dedicated to teach you how to put the Word of God to work so that it will make a positive difference in the everyday circumstances of your life. And now, here's Charles Capps.
1: But now, I'll tell you what. Jesus knew what he was talking about, and Paul knew what he was talking about. The human spirit is designed to lead you to bring the information to you to cause you to be able to enter into that which God promised you. But if we don't have a working knowledge of it, it's not going to happen to us just because it's in the Bible. The working knowledge of God's Word. Well, I'm not through with this thermostat yet. I'm going to get this set if it takes all day. Now, let's go back to the thermostat on the wall. We're talking about the law of faith. It is a law of God. It's designed of God. It just works that way. And if you'll just find out the working knowledge

0: it and apply it. The human spirit is designed of God to produce what you plant in it. It's like soil. Now, we've covered that in the other sessions. If you don't have the other session, get the tapes. Soil or ground, let's say dirt, because somebody thought I was saying salt the other night. The soil or the dirt does not decide whether it's right or wrong what you planted. You understand that? Its job is to produce whatever you planted. Now, a lot of Christians don't understand this. And for that reason, they go about saying all a bunch of crazy things. And they say, oh, well, I didn't mean that, and the Lord knows what I meant. That's like saying, well, I planted corn, but I really wanted wheat, but the soil knows what I meant. Amen. Your elevator's a little bit slow. And it don't go all the way to the top. That soil has no choice but to produce whatever you planted it. Well, I always make dumb decisions. You always will. As long as you say that. Are you listening to me? The words in your mouth and then in your heart. Now, what did God say? Whatever I do will prosper. No weapon formed against me will prosper. Yeah, but Brother Caps, all the weapons formed against me are prospering. I don't doubt it. That's what you've been planting. All you got to do is change the seed. Back to the thermostat. That heart of that unit designed for one purpose, to produce whatever you send the impulse to. Whatever you request from it, it will produce in the way of temperature. Now, human spirits designed the same way. I've given you enough scripture to prove that to you in the Word of God. God gave us the human spirit. It is of His spirit, so we would know the things that are freely given to us of God and enter into the things that are freely given to us of God. But now let's take an old boy out here that lives out here in the wilderness. And some of Brother Hammond's witness team out on the street goes out and witness to him, gets him to come to the meeting. And you know, it's cold in here when they got in here early, so he turns the thermostat to 70 degrees. It starts getting warm in here. Now, this old boy lives in a cabin out there. He don't know about electricity. He's just been a hermit for all these years. And he said, what is that in that box you turned over there? Oh, I said, that's thermostat. Boy, I said, it started getting warm in here after you turned that little old knob on that box. He said, where do you get one of those? Now, you see what he's got in mind. He's going to go buy one of them and nail it on his cabin wall. Boy, that's the most amazing box I ever saw. Little old box about that big, 3 inches square. And he turned that thing, and it just warmed up in that whole building. So he gets one, nails it on his cabin wall, and sits down and turns it 70 degrees and just starts grinning. It gets colder and colder by the minute. He beats on that thing. Why don't you work? You work down in that church. See, what he doesn't know is that that was hooked to something. See, your head can't produce that. This is the goal setter. Your carnal mind is the goal setter. It has no ability to produce it. There's a little bit of power in the middle rim, but very little. Very little. You see, the problem with that thermostat that he nailed on his wall, there's no substance in it. And that's what's wrong with your head. There's no substance up here to that. Where is the substance? The substance is in that unit out there. The substance is in that unit. See, electricity is connected to that unit. That is the substance of what you desire. It's there all the time. You just have to make a demand on it by turning that knob. When you start speaking with your mouth based on the authority of the Word of God, you've made a demand on what is already in here. You've made a demand on the divine energy of God down here. The divine promises of God, and you'll be a partaker of the divine nature. But you know what? If you never make a demand on that unit by that thermostat, it'll never do one thing for you. Are you following me? Is this making any sense to you? But you see, if you have sense enough to just turn that thing on 70 degrees and leave it there, set your goal on what God has given you. Say, thank God I've given, it's given unto me. Thank God by His stripes I was healed. If I was healed, I must be healed. Thank God I'm proclaiming that I'm healed in the name of Jesus. Now, I'm not talking against doctors. I'm telling you how to enter into the provisions God has made for you. And we're going to talk about this corresponding action here in a little bit. We're going to get to it. But you see, the words that you speak are goal setters. It creates an image inside you. And it draws from that which is down here. Now that's why Jesus said, a good man out of the good deposit of his heart, he bringeth forth good things. See, if you've got the good word of God deposited down here, whatever I do will prosper. No weapon formed against me will prosper. I'm like a tree planted by the rivers of water. I'm delivered from the evils of this present world. I'm filled with the knowledge of the Lord's will and all wisdom and spiritual understanding. I have the mind of Christ. The wisdom of God is formed within me. If you've got that in there, when it comes time to draw it out, just set the goal setter on it. See? See, there's a time of putting it in over a period of time. And then there's a time to draw it out. So you set the goal setter by saying. Now it's like a seed you plant in the ground. That seed determines the harvest, not the soil. Now let me show you what a lot of Christians have been deceived into believing. Well, God knows what I meant, and you know, I really didn't mean it tickled me to death, or I really didn't mean that I'm just dying to go, or I really didn't mean that that makes me sick. I just got to saying that. Well, now, if you say it long enough, see, you're just planting seeds. Now, that's be like me going out here saying, well, I dedicated my farm to God, and I spray my farm with Malachi 3:11. It's not a new poison. That's Malachi 3:11. And it's a Christian farm. So if somebody plants marijuana on my farm will just throw a fit. And say, no, we're not raising marijuana. We're a good Christian farm. You've got to be kidding. That soil does not decide whether it's right or wrong what was planted in it. It has only one thing to do, and that's make the seed produce whatever's planted in it. Regardless of whether it's right or wrong, good to eat or poison, it will produce it. Now that's why Jesus said, a good man out of the good treasure of his heart, he bringeth forth good things, and an evil man out of the evil treasure of his heart, he bringeth forth evil things. Now, let me tell you what Jeremiah said. Jeremiah said, the heart is deceitful above all things and desperately wicked. You know what he found out? That it produced whatever he planted in it. No, it's not desperately wicked. Now, the human spirit that's not born again could be. But I believe that Jeremiah found out under the old covenant that what you plant in it, it'll produce. And it ought not do that, but it will. If you believe what Jesus said, whosoever shall say, believe, doubt not in his heart. Didn't say whether you said it right or whether you said it wrong. But do you notice he said, say something that wasn't already in existence? The mountain was standing there when he said it. But say, be removed, be cast into the sea, and doubt not in your heart. But now what if you say, it's getting bigger, never get over it. Never get this debt paid. Dear God, I'll be in debt the rest of my life. The human spirit doesn't decide whether that's right or wrong. It just goes into motion to bring you the knowledge and understanding of how to cause that to come to pass. And you keep saying that, well, we're going to go bankrupt, sure as the water. This mountain's getting bigger, this debt's getting bigger, we'll never get it paid. And you'll make a decision someday, I just feel led to do this. And it'll cause you to go bankrupt. I wonder why God led me to do that. It wasn't God, it was your words. You sowed the seed and you reaped the harvest. Let me show this to you in Proverbs, the 19th chapter. I want you to know, I'm not just making this stuff up, folks. I've lived in it on both sides of the street. I know what I'm talking about. Proverbs, the 19th chapter, the foolishness of man, verse 3. Proverbs 19, verse 3. The foolishness of man perverteth his way, and his heart fretteth against the Lord. What's the Amplified say to that? The foolishness of man ruins his affairs, then his heart is resentful against the Lord. What foolishness? Talking foolishness. Probably get run over by a freight train before I get home. Just dying to go. Going to die if I don't. The guy told me he's just dying to go to Israel. I said, I wouldn't go if I was you. You see, the foolishness of man perverts his ways. Then he wants to know, why me, Lord, why me? It ruined his affairs. Well, let's back up and read a little more here. Verse 20, back in the 18th chapter. A man's belly, now that refers to his spirit, not his stomach. A man's belly shall be satisfied with the fruit of his mouth. and with the increase of his lips shall he be filled. What's he saying? What you speak out of your mouth, what you get filled with. Whether it's right, wrong, or indifferent. That's what's going in there. Death and life are in the power of the tongue. They that love it shall eat the fruit thereof. In other words, you'll live out in reality what you're saying with your own mouth. Whether it's life or whether it's death. Whether it's blessing or whether it's curse. Your spirit man will be satisfied with what you speak. Can you see that?
1: Thank you so much for joining us for the Concepts of Faith broadcast today. I'm so glad that you joined us. This is the last day for the CD offer number 7216, which is two CDs for $15 plus $4 postage and handling. It's entitled Jesus, Our Intercessor. Did you know that Jesus is our intercessor? Now, a lot of people intercede, but the Bible says Jesus is the intercessor. He is in heaven, seated at the right hand of the Father, making intercession for you. Well, how does he do that? When you study the scriptures in Romans 8, you'll find that the Apostle Paul tells you how he does that. And it's through the Holy Spirit. When we don't know how to pray for as we ought, the Holy Spirit, through our spirit, prays in intercession with groanings which cannot be uttered in articulate speech or the language you've learned. And he that searcheth the heart knows what is the mind of the Spirit, because he maketh intercession for the saints according to God. And we know that all things work together for good to them that are called according to his purpose. Now, notice he is talking about all things you prayed about in the Spirit. Not all things that happen on earth is working together for good. That would have to mean that because Adam sinned, it worked together for good. Well, we know it didn't. I've heard that scripture quoted in everything from car wrecks to someone committing suicide. Well, you know the Bible says all things work together for good. No, the Apostle Paul didn't even believe that, and he's the one that wrote it. Not in that context. He's talking about Jesus is the intercessor. He intercedes through your spirit by the Holy Spirit, and prays through you in a language you have not learned, the way that God would pray. Now ask yourself, if God prayed for you, would it help you? Certainly it would. It's a positive thing that gives us insight into that. And when you understand that, you'll learn how to allow the Holy Spirit to intercede through you. And we know that what you prayed about in the Spirit will begin to work together for good from that time forward. I'm excited about this. It'll be a blessing to you. That's offer number 7216, which is two CDs for $15 plus $4 postage and handling. Until Monday, this is Charles Capps reminding you the enemy is defeated, God is exalted, and yes, Jesus is coming soon.
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4: My maternal grandmother raised me and my brother because Mom was a drug addict and ran the streets. Dad was also a drug addict. While protecting me from a bully, my cousin abused me himself for several years. He had become my hero. I stole things as I grew up, but quit after I was caught and taken to juvenile. I hated how that hurt Grandma. She was strict but loving and took us to church every Sunday. I even professed faith in Christ, but I was 10 years old and didn't understand it. I always loved school and did well. I became a Boy Scout, and my scoutmaster mentored me like a father. My dad was a scoundrel who tricked me out of my savings. I had odd jobs from early childhood and worked during high school and saved money to buy a car. But Dad lied and sold me a stolen vehicle. I returned it to its owner, and my scoutmaster co-signed for me to buy a different one. I wanted out of the neighborhood, so I worked hard in school, had a full-time job, and became an Eagle Scout. Grandma was going blind, so I made her meals and read the Bible to her. After I graduated from high school, I attended a university in Tennessee. Grandma wanted me to be a doctor, but I majored in chemistry after wasting 2 years in physical education classes. I would waste another 5 years in the world, selling drugs. Then the gospel message became clear to me. and Jesus set me free. I'm John Stewart. If the Son, therefore, shall make you free, ye shall be free indeed.
3: If you would like to be free from the weight of sin by receiving Jesus Christ as Lord and Savior, call 1-888-NEED-HIM right now. 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
5: Chapter 8. Doth not wisdom cry, and understanding put forth her voice? She standeth in the top of high places, by the way in the places of the paths. She crieth at the gates, at the entry of the city, at the coming in at the doors, Unto you, O men, I call, and my voice is to the sons of men. O ye simple, understand wisdom, and ye fools, be ye of an understanding heart. Hear, for I will speak of excellent things, and the opening of my lips shall be right things, for my mouth shall speak truth. And wickedness is an abomination to my lips. All the words of my mouth are in righteousness. There is nothing froward or perverse in them. They are all plain to him that understandeth, and right to them that find knowledge. Receive my instruction, and not silver, and knowledge rather than choice gold. For wisdom is better than rubies, and all the things that may be desired are not to be compared to it. I, wisdom, dwell with prudence, and find out knowledge of witty inventions. The fear of the Lord is to hate evil. Pride and arrogancy and the evil way and the froward mouth do I hate. Counsel is mine and sound wisdom. I am understanding. I have strength. By me kings reign and princes decree justice. By me princes rule and nobles, even all the judges of the earth. I love them that love me, and those that seek me early shall find me. Riches and honor are with me, yea, durable riches and righteousness. My fruit is better than gold, yea, than fine gold, and my revenue than choice silver. I lead in the way of righteousness in the midst of the paths of judgment, that I
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Well, about 40 seconds have already gone by, and I'd say it's about time to come in here and say good evening. Welcome to Night Sounds. I'm Bill Pierce. And as I often do, I sit here a few minutes before coming on the air and greeting you, just to see what direction my mind is taking me. This program is unscripted, and we get into various kinds of thought patterns and ideas and topics. Tonight, I sort of reached beyond the border. By that, I mean outside of our understanding, for instance, into space. Or questions such as, what is it like 1 minute after you die? Not to be gloomy, necessarily, but it's something that every one of us is going to have to deal with sometime or another. And as I mentioned, it does not have to be gloomy or maudlin or depressing. In fact, I was just reading an article by a very well-known pastor in Chicago, Dr. Erwin Lutzer. Maybe you're used to hearing his name on Songs in the Night. He's the narrator of that program, has been for years. He was actually writing in a very well-known magazine about what happens after death, especially to those who believe in Jesus Christ, who conquered death at the resurrection. That's why we celebrate Easter. And one of the paragraphs in here, he asked the question, what can you expect as a believer 1 minute after you die? Well, he said, while relatives sorrow on earth, you will find yourself in new surroundings which just now are beyond our imaginations. Most probably, you will see angels who've been assigned to escort you to your destination. Just as the angels carried Lazarus to Abraham's bosom in the Gospel according to St. Luke, chapter 16, verse 22. Tonight's program is entitled Think Ahead. Do any of you recall a sort of a funny sign that came out years ago? It was supposed to bring a message of sorts, and it had those two words, think ahead. But the printer evidently misjudged the space he had, and the last three letters were sort of crunched into each other, like they'd hit a brick wall or something. So the message was, plan ahead, think ahead, not only in the amount of letters needed in the space on a line, but the basic message was, think ahead in your life. Tonight's program is exactly that. It has to do with 1 minute after death. Who of us really knows? But the Bible does have something to say about it all. Our music tonight will be comforting, and the lyrics, even of instrumentals, have to do with thinking ahead in our life. As David said in Psalm 23, yea, though I walk through the valley of the shadow of death, I will fear no evil, for thou art with me. And even that one sentence makes all the difference in the world. Who is with us as we pass through the shadow? Tonight's program, Think Ahead. We want our music to be comforting too. So I've asked Phil Driscoll, master trumpeter, to play for us one of the old songs about Jesus, whom we will be with as we trust in him forever.

Beautiful orchestration there, excellent trumpet playing, Phil Driscoll and Company. One of the old songs we haven't heard for a good long time. We Shall See His Lovely Face Some Bright Glorious Morning. This is Night Sounds, I'm Bill Pierce. What can you expect as a believer in Jesus Christ 1 minute after you die? You are keenly aware that you have arrived in heaven, and as you enter its gates, you see Christ, who welcomes you home, since he stood to welcome Stephen into the glories of heaven, in Acts chapter 7, verse 56. So, it's reasonable to believe he will be on hand to bid those who love and trust him, those in his family, as they enter. We'll know who he is, and certainly he would quite obviously know who we are if we believe in him, because we're part of his family. He calls you and me by name. We can look into his eyes and see compassion, love, understanding that we never saw on earth. And Mr. Lutzer continued, though you feel altogether unworthy, you know his welcome is genuine. You see the nail prints in his hands, which trigger memories that make you fall on your face in worship. And were it not for his tender hand helping you to your feet, you'd not be able to get up. Part of this is certainly conjecture, but as understanding the Word of God, it seems to me that some people have an extra glimpse in their hearts and minds and psyches, and I'm not getting into the psychic thing here, but there are those who have sensitivities given by God to tell us about it, to comfort us by His Spirit through His Word. So much is different in heaven, to say the least. Yet you are quite the same, he said. You have entered heaven without a break in consciousness. Back on earth, your friends will bury your body, but they cannot bury you. Just before Stephen died, he said, Lord Jesus, receive my spirit. He didn't say receive my body in Acts 7:59. Our personality will continue. Dr. Erwin Lutzer, whom we're quoting tonight, said, 1 minute after we die, our minds, our memories will be clearer than ever before. And we're reminded of Jesus' story in Luke, of the rich man who went to Hades with his memory intact. He knew his family on earth, pleading, I have five brothers. Death does not change what we know. Our personalities will go on with the same information we've stored in our minds today. What about sorrow? Somebody asked if we think we would have any remorse in heaven. Revelation chapter 7, verse 17. Yes, there might be a certain amount of remorse and remembrances of the past. There will be sorrow until God wipes away every tear from our eyes. When we think of the opportunities we squandered, when we consider how imperfectly we loved Christ on earth, there probably will be a certain amount of grief and remembrance, but such sorrow will vanish. Because now, the reality of what could have been dawns on us. Tonight's program, Think Ahead. I'm so glad you're there. I'm going to take just a few minutes break here and let you know that Night Sounds is on the air, and we will be leaving in a few moments. But when we do, I want to make sure that you have something in your hand. So many of you write and ask for copies of certain programs. Perhaps you have loved ones who've gone on before you into the glories of heaven, and you'd like to know more about this. That's why we make available copies of programs, which our announcer will tell you about at the end of our program. And prayer. Until we get there, we uphold one another in prayer. Our burdens, we're still beleaguered here by pain and sorrow and suffering and stress and friction, but there it will be no more. However, we do continue
in the reality of these moments, but with hope. If we can pray for you and help with your concerns, we want to do this. We meet together once a week, a couple of us, and we remember not only personally but individually your prayers. We discuss them. We want to know as much about them as we can, so if you do send in prayer requests, please, if you would, let us know as much detail as possible so we can pray intelligently for you. Our mailing address is Night Sounds, Wheaton, Illinois, 60189. If you'd like more information on this outreach, the phone number is area 815-636-9350. For those of you with computers who like to use email, it's Night Sounds Radio, that's one word, at AOL.com. We play music on the program all the time. Some of it we've been privileged to produce in the past, and there are about 10 to 13 albums now. I say 10, 11, 12, 13. I'm not sure how many albums we've done, more than those. But these are available through Night Sounds. If you'd like to ask for information or send for a catalog, that'd be the better idea. It would save time. Our mailing address, once again, Night Sounds, Wheaton, Illinois, 60189. Now and then we break from the traditional and get into the contemporary music, because we do have a lot of younger listeners with us each night. Right now I'd like to call on one of the foremost contemporary singers of our day, Stephen Curtis Chapman, as he sings about a song that he wrote with two words. It's with hope. We will all pass through the shadow of death unless Jesus Christ comes and takes us home with him before that moment of death arrives. How are we going to face it? With hope or with futility? Let's listen. Let's look ahead with our singer as he reminds us of those moments ahead of us. This is Night Sounds presenting Stephen Curtis Chapman with music of hope and joy.

Stephen Curtis Chapman, the song With Hope. And the subtitle of our time together, Think Ahead, certainly suggesting that we consider the future. 1 minute after we die. That's the subject matter, too, that we're considering tonight. Ann Martindale wrote, "Oh, how endless seems my walk. And I wish I'd hear God say, you've walked so far and are so weary. Come on home with me today." Oh, the heartaches and the burdens that his presence would erase. Oh, the warmth my soul would know from the sunshine of his face. Yes, I get a longing to go home and to see the one whose love makes my heart on earth so restless till it rests with him above. Still a pilgrim down on earth, with a longing all the time for the open arms of Jesus and the home I know is mine. You can see how personal this is, because it has to do with family, the family of God. Paul, the apostle of Jesus, had no illusions as to whether heaven was better than earth. He was just longing to depart and be with Christ, which he said is better by far. And even our heroic attempts to extend our lives by a few days with respirators and other high-tech equipment would seem unnecessary if we could see what awaits us. Only on this side of the curtain is death our enemy. But just beyond that curtain, the monster turns out to be our friend. The label death is still on the bottle, but the contents are life eternal. Death can be our friend because it reminds us that heaven is near. So again, the strong suggestion is that we plan ahead, think ahead, accept Jesus Christ and his provision for you and me after we die. If you've never done it before, would you accept him into your heart, your life, your mind, intellect, thoughts, spirit, everything that makes you uniquely who you are? We want to close our program tonight musically with a beautiful song of the gospel speaking of the return of Jesus. As you know, historically, the eastern gate of Jerusalem is walled up until the time that Jesus returns, when it will then be open as he passes through. There are many graves on the other side of that closed gate, because those who want to be the first to see him at that moment that he comes through have asked to be buried there. Not superstition, just anticipation. But here's a song with which the 16 singing men close our time together tonight, a beautiful number entitled "The Eastern Gate." As we listen, these are moments of reflection and prayer, introspection and thinking of the future, our future personally.

Just a word for those of you who are concerned about your future and destiny. In Jeremiah chapter 29, verse 13, God says, "You will seek me and find me when you seek me with all of your heart. I will be found by you, declares the Lord." Think about it. Plan ahead. Till we meet again, thanks so much for being there. May God bless you, give you a good day tomorrow, and until we meet once more, a peaceful good night to each and every one of you.

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1: And to the one who persists and overcomes and is not afraid to go forward, the writer reminds them that they are not called to go to unknown territories. Yeshua already paved the way and suffered and before now won all these battles already because he made himself so perfectly man.
2: How many of us have unwittingly gotten lost while driving a car at night? No road signs to indicate your present position, and you forgot your GPS at home. Fear assails you, but you are comforted somehow in all of this because of God, who is omnipresent and knows exactly where you are. God has set up his own GPS system, God's preserving sacrifice. You see, Yeshua will never leave us. He has driven that road already. He has its path marked because you are on it. Even though we might have mistakenly ended up on a deserted road, there are times in life when we are called to walk into unfamiliar territory, and indeed we feel alone, but we should never feel lost. Abraham was asked to leave it all and come into a land that was unknown and unfamiliar, but he left by faith. We too walk by faith, and so may God prepare us both in and out of season, not only for when we get the call to go, but also to do the job that he has entrusted us with. Isaiah 42:16 confirms the promise from long ago, "I will lead the blind by ways they have not known, along unfamiliar paths. I will guide them. I will turn the darkness into light before them and make the rough places smooth. These are the things I will do. I will not forsake them." So if God calls us out of our comfort zone and into uncharted territory, let's spend less time worrying about our comfort and instead focus in on the great Comforter who promises to bring us through any situation. Welcome to Shalom Ariel, and welcome to our continuing study in the book of Hebrews with Messianic leader Jacques Isaac Gabizon. Be blessed as you listen in, and Shalom.
1: You know, it's wonderful to see how the Lord works, and this is what the book of Hebrews wants to emphasize to us, that the Lord is really present. He wants to speak to us, and the book of Hebrews is going to tell us that we have to keep on with the Word of God. Let's open up to Hebrews 3. This is where we are today, Hebrews chapter 3. And if there's a book in the Scriptures which repeatedly insists on the believer's persistence and perseverance in the faith, it is the book of Hebrews. For the writer, there's nothing better in life than to follow God. There is no higher calling. He describes the life of the believer as lively, as active, full of extraordinary experiences, not boring ones at all, but not without oppositions. The believer is described like a warrior who undertakes a long journey and overcomes battles and wars against seemingly impossible situations and against all forms of giants, and he wins, and he overcomes, and he wins again and again. While he may at times come out battered and exhausted, he cannot lose. You know why? Because his Lord is God. His commander is Yeshua. And the writer further tells us that our resources are tremendous. They're inexhaustible. That our armor is heavenly. He reminds us of our position in heaven. He tells us that the believer who walks with God and lives by the power of his word is called the brother of Jesus. This is great. He is called the child of God, and heaven becomes his home where he regularly rearms and refuels. The Spirit says that he's partakers of the heavenly calling. It all starts from there. This is his source. So how can he possibly lose? And to the one who persists and overcomes and is not afraid to go forward, the writer reminds them that they are not called to go to unknown territories. Yeshua already paved the way and suffered and before now won all these battles already because he made himself so perfectly man and was tempted in all points as we are and prevailed them all. And now he is back home in heaven and he now can aid, it says, aid those who walk the path. You know, so far we've covered two chapters of this wonderful and powerful book, and all this information is by now overwhelmingly comforting and encouraging to the active believer. The writer enumerated for us so much of all Yeshua did for us. Him being God, came down and took on the form of man. Died, resurrected, and is now sitting at the right hand of God. Wholly concentrated in helping us. This is what he does now. And so within all these great resources which are at our disposal, the Spirit keeps on encouraging us to remain in the fight. Not to leave the faith. Not to forsake the body of the Messiah, because at the end, it is so worth it, he says to us. In fact, there's nothing else. Nothing more valuable for all these things leads us to eternity, to our eternal future. And with the details of these great riches are included in their warnings. Warnings. Powerful ones. At times so forceful that the reader may be surprised. It is true that many do not take their faith as seriously as they should, so much so that it is difficult at times, even impossible, to distinguish believers from unbelievers. Have you had that experience? This, I believe, may have prompted the force of these warnings. We're going to see that within all these blessings, there are many conditions. There are many ifs. Ifs. We have seen one in Hebrews 2, chapter 3. If we neglect so great a salvation, then are we really in with the Messiah, he says? Are you? If we hold fast the confidence in chapter 3, verse 6. Because if we don't, how would we know that you're a believer? This is what he's saying. Today, he says, if you hear his voice. Three times he says it between chapter 3 and 4. Today, if you will hear his voice. Why? The writer, who was a pastor, was worried for some members of his congregation whom he must have seen drifting away. In our text today, to demonstrate the gravity of the situation, the Spirit takes an example in the history of Israel. He brings us to perhaps the most important turning point in her history. Events which look so much like those who come so close and at the last minute they just go. And within these words, the reader can feel the writer's concern about not harming our assurance of eternal security. With these words of warnings and many ifs, there's so much love. There's so much encouragement. If you find yourself disturbed and not at ease with some of these warnings, it's surely because you care. Others won't. They won't care. All these things are really written to lift us up and to realize how valuable we are in the eyes of God and to further tell us about these great powers that are at our disposal so that we can stay and walk with Christ. The text before us will ask us questions like, how is your walk with God? Is it consistent? Do you have trouble holding the torch? I want to tell you, it's my prayer that you will today experience the presence and the blessing of the Ruach HaKodesh, as he shows us here how to partake of all the blessing and be consistent in our work. Now let us turn to, again, chapter 3. We're going to read verses 1 to 6. Therefore, holy brethren, partakers of the heavenly calling, consider the apostle and high priest of our confession, Christ Jesus, who was faithful to him who appointed him, as Moses also was faithful in all his house. For this one,

0: as a son over his own house, whose house we are if we hold fast the confidence and the rejoicing of the hope firm to the end. And so our text begins with the word therefore. Finally, now, after all that has been said and shown, what are you going to do with this information about Christ? How applicable is all that you know about the Bible in your life? The writer obviously speaks to believers here. He calls them holy brethren. He knew that some will backslide, and he surely knew that perhaps others belong to the tares, as Jesus warned us. But he goes by the principle of 1 Corinthians 13, love believes all. He believed them. And this is like a double prophecy, that is, double significance prophecy there. And what follows are two more of the seven titles of the Messiah in Hebrews. You remember the first one in chapter 1, verse 2, heir of all things. And the second one, captain of our salvation in chapter 2, verse 10. And here, two more, apostle and high priest. Two important titles which further our understanding to our relation with Jesus. Who is really Jesus? Let's look at the first, apostle. You know, in the New Testament, this word means to be sent, to send somebody, right? As Yeshua was sent from heaven to earth. However, there's much more to this word. Before this word found its place in the New Testament, in the secular Greeks, an apostle was a title of a commander who was leading a military expedition. This is how they called them. It was the title given to one who was heading a naval journey, right? This is how they called them. At that time, not all the world was discovered, and they would organize great journeys into the unknown, and the leader was called the apostle. There's so much excitement behind this designation. It is as if the believer is called to a great journey of exploration and discovery, and such is, or should be, the life of a believer every day. Biblical Judaism or biblical Christianity is not boring at all. The writer wants to tell us that the most exciting experience you can ever have. And there's a progression in these titles from being heir, as he always was in eternity, to him belongs all things. He then became captain of our salvation in his death and resurrection. And now he is back up in heaven as our apostle and in our walk and our sanctification. He is the one who goes before us to pave the way so we can partner with him in winning souls, because this is the greater treasure of God, I believe, a soul. When a soul comes to a saving knowledge of Christ, this is the greatest treasure, the greatest miracle you can ever experience. And then the high priest. The next title is high priest. The high priest speaks of intercession. This one tells us that heaven is open now for all the believers. This is what Jesus is doing. He's sitting down at the right hand of God. He intercedes for us. But what is behind this title? What is it? There's so much, so much. Now let us make a brief review of the importance of the high priest in the Old Testament. And there you can appreciate really what Jesus did for you and what he's doing right now for you. In the Hebrew scriptures, the high priest was not only the one who took care of the sacrifices. His position was right below God. He was the mediator. He was the intercessor of the people. He not only spoke to God on behalf of the people, he taught the people how to live by God. He was their supreme leader. And this position plays a big part in Hebrews, as this title is mentioned 16 times. In the book of Hebrews. Remember how elaborate his outfit was. It was designed to show the immense responsibility this man had. He was wearing a breastplate with the names of the 12 tribes engraved in there, right? Because he carried their name. He was responsible for them, just like Jesus is for us. And he was wearing a crown which says, Holiness to the Lord. Because he typified holiness. You know, if you ever wonder what was the most demanding job ever, that was of the high priest.
1: Don't go away. We'll be right back with the second half of our program coming up just after this message. As we wind up for the second part of our program today, we would like to remind our listeners how blessed and privileged we feel to be part of your radio day. We pray that the messages you hear will instruct you, edify you, and encourage you to love the Lord more and follow Him into obedience in even greater ways.

0: We are all changed by the challenges and transformed by the trials of life. And as we walk them together, we keep looking up to Him who is mighty to break down the walls of Jericho that stand before us and to hand over to us the spiritual victories in life. Yeshua has broken down the greatest barrier, the greatest wall that has separated us from God the Father. Thank you, listeners, for joining us in prayer and in financial support for this ministry. If you have it on your heart to give to this ministry, then you can by logging on to our congregation website at BethAriel.ca. And if God leads you to contribute from the treasures that God has blessed you with for the continuation of this radio ministry. Shalom, shalom, as we begin part two of today's program.
1: Consider who really is the apostle and high priest of our confession. To consider is to look in a reflective manner. Stop and think about Yeshua. Contemplate, meditate on who He is.
0: Meditating on who God is. Did you know that the Hebrew definition for meditate is to mutter? Have you ever gone around muttering and muttering about something? Considering it over and over? Have we been muttering or meditating on God's word in that same fashion? Have you ever gone to a worship service, heard a song, and just can't get it out of your mind for the whole week? It's just stuck there. Imagine if that was what God's word was like. We just can't get it out of our minds. The other Hebrew word for meditation means to talk to oneself, and in this case, about God. Not necessarily praying to God, but rather talking about God, thinking about Him, and reflecting on Him. It's quite a contrast when we think about Eastern meditation, which requires that you empty your mind. In biblical meditation, we are required to fill our minds with the things of God. God did not give us teeth for nothing. When we eat, we do so to give nutritional value to our bodies, but when we eat, we need to chew first. Chewing breaks down the food into smaller particles, so that when it comes to the actual digestion, the body can more easily receive it and use it. The food needs to be chewed, and our spiritual food needs to be chewed before it can be properly digested and applied in our daily lives. You know, it's one thing to quote a verse, but it's another to actually understand it. Let's chew on the word, and to quote James, let's be doers of the word as a result, and not hearers only. Welcome to Shalom Ariel, and welcome to our continuing study in the book of Hebrews with Messianic leader Jacques Isaac Gabizon. Be blessed as you listen in, and Shalom.
1: In the Hebrew scriptures, the high priest was not only the one who took care of the sacrifices. His position was right below God. He was the mediator, he was the intercessor of the people. He not only spoke to God on behalf of the people, he taught the people how to live by God. He was their supreme leader. And this position plays a big part in Hebrews, as this title is mentioned 16 times in the book of Hebrews. Remember how elaborate his outfit was. It was designed to show the immense responsibility this man had. He was wearing a breastplate with the names of the 12 tribes engraved in there, right? Because he carried their name. He was responsible for them, just like Jesus is for us. And he was wearing a crown which says, Holiness to the Lord, because he typified holiness. You know, if you ever wonder what was the most demanding job ever, that was of the high priest. And we are further told that when he sinned, all Israel was to pay for it. All Israel, right? Leviticus chapter 4, verse 3. If the anointed priest sins, bringing guilt on the people. And the high priest was the only man in the world who could approach God's presence in the holy place. I tell you, it was a very dicey job for a man to take on. Remember in Yom Kippur, on the Day of Atonement, the only time the high priest could enter the very holy place, it was the only time where he was asked to change his garments, by the way, right? He wasn't dressed like this. He was dressed in a white tunic, just like Jesus in his first coming. And the days before Yom Kippur, the other priests were afraid for his life. They would lock themselves up in the chambers of the temple and go over the details over and over again because they were afraid that he would lose his life. They understood the responsibility. And here the writer of Hebrews tells them, you know what? Christ is your high priest now. And outside of the temple, did you know the high priest also played a role who typified the Messiah? In history, one prophet was believed to have been the high priest himself. Do you know who? Jeremiah, the prophet. He was the son of the high priest Hilkiah. He must have been next to take on the position, and some rabbis directly called Jeremiah high priest. In the first word of the Targum of the Book of Lamentation, we read the words Jeremiah, the prophet and high priest. They knew. It is believed that he succeeded his father, but then the temple was destroyed. And so we have a high priest errant, despised, weeping, persecuted, just like the Messiah at his first coming. And when Yeshua was baptized, you remember, how old was he? 30 years old, at the same time when the priest began their work. He began the work right there and then. And this title of high priest goes even further as we see throughout his ministry on earth that Yeshua already acted as a high priest in authority. He went to the temple and he chased away the vendors. He says, my house shall be a house of prayer, but you have made it a den of thieves. Why? Because this is his place. He was responsible for this place. I remember that Yeshua healed on the Shabbat. Why? Why did Yeshua heal on the Shabbat so many times? And we notice that none of these healing were in response to emergency. Why? Because he was already acting as a high priest. The priest never stopped working. Even on the Shabbat, they were sacrificing. Always 7 days a week. And he was working 7 days a week, showing them actually that he was the Messiah. And many of the Jews of the time understood and linked the Messiah to the priesthood. The Essenes believed that there were two Messiahs, not from the scriptures. They believed there were two Messiahs because they believed that one was from Judah and one was from Levi, a priest. We know this from the writings of the Dead Sea Scroll. And of this information may have been in the background of Hebrews, and it helps us to appreciate the fact that Yeshua today is the highest person ever we can go to. He's the high priest. So the people understood the meaning of the high priest itself. And with all this, the Spirit asks us to what? Consider. Look at the verse. Consider who really is the apostle and high priest of our confession. To consider is to look in a reflective manner. Stop and think about Yeshua. Contemplate, meditate on who he is. You know, the Greek word for consider is metokos, from where we get the word echo. You know, where you are surrounded by mountains, there's an echo where the words resonate many times. You know, there's a mountain in California that is called the Echo Mountain. It is at an elevation of about 1,000 meters. Echo Mountain's name is derived from the high number of repetition one's voice could emit into the canyon. They say that the Boy Scouts projects were made to find the sweet spot, they call it. Sweet spot where the largest number of repetition could be heard. The book of Hebrews calls us to find that spot as well. That spot as well when it comes to our relationship to our Savior, Yeshua. Consider the apostle and high priest of our confession. But along with the high priest, another very important individual in the Bible is mentioned right there. And it's in the next verse where we find the first of 11 times the name of Moses mentioned in Hebrews. Why Moses? From high priest to Moses. First, I want to tell you, one cannot find a higher and better man than Moses, at least within the Jewish way of thinking. And Hebrews says, you know what? I'm going to show you now that Jesus is higher than Moses. Moses is not only one who spoke to God mouth to mouth. This is the testimony of Hebrews 12, where God says, hear now my words, if there's a prophet among you, I, the Lord, make myself known to him in a vision. I speak to him in a dream. Not so with my servant Moses. He is faithful in my household. With him I speak mouth to mouth. That's quite a testimony coming from God himself. That is why Moses is the highest ranked individual in Judaism, especially in the time that the book of Hebrews was written. Furthermore, more important than the high priest, Moses is the only individual who was called to fulfill The three offices of the Messiah, which are they? Priest, prophet, and king. Priest, prophet of king. You can be a priest and a king, right? Priests were from Levites and kings were from Judah. He fulfilled them all. Many of the times of the writing of the book of Hebrews view the Messiah as second to Moses, especially the Ebionites. Ebionites were a group of Messianic Jews who dragged the law along with the new dispensation, very much like we see it today, right? So many Messianic congregations bring in the law and so on, right? For them, the law was still in operation and they put Moses and Jesus at par. They were equals. Just like we see it in many congregations also today. Did you know that the divinity of the Messiah, the nature of the Messiah, the identity of the Messiah is being redefined? And overtly, by some, denied as far as his divinity. Hebrews was written for them. This is why the book of Hebrews is so contemporary. And it is surprising to see that some rabbis saw in Moses a miraculous birth. According to David Dobie in his book, The New Testament and Rabbinical Judaism, there is in Judaism a belief of conception without a human father, just like we have it in the Gospels. They say that Moses was born only from a woman, when marital union could not have taken place because the Egyptian at that time would kill all the male child. So the parents were refraining from having children. So they say that Moses' birth was miraculous, just like that of Jesus. And so you see, when the gospel was written, people made that connection, perhaps. See how prominent was Moses to the people of the time? The writer of Hebrews needed to address this issue very seriously. But without going into the book of Hebrews, the testimony of the Torah clearly puts the Messiah above Moses. Remember that great prophecy of Deuteronomy 18. By the way, he speaks in the same way as the book of Hebrews speaks. It is the same author, the Spirit of God. There we read in verse 15, "The Lord your God will raise up for you a prophet like me from your midst, from your brethren, him you shall hear. And it shall be that whoever will not hear," in verse 19, "will not hear my word," God speaks, "which he speaks in my name, I will require it of him. Him you shall hear." Why? Why this clause here? The people were not always obedient to the words of Moses. In fact, they were seldom obedient to Moses. But with the one to come, they cannot take the luxury of being rebellious. And God himself confirms the words. He says, "I will require it of him." This is precisely what the book of Hebrews says. The word "hear" is the same as the word "obey." This verse asks the Israelites and everyone else, obey the Messiah. He's your only way out. And Moses himself seems to have been aware of this overwhelming position and humbly voiced his inability of the task. You know, have you noticed how the book of Deuteronomy begins? If Moses was such a great mediator as they thought he was, Deuteronomy would not have begun in this way. Right at the beginning, you know what Moses says, if he was going to be the leader of the Jewish people? In verse 9, he says, "I alone cannot bear you up." He couldn't do that. And in verse 12, "How can I alone bear your problems?" And all along, we see a tired Moses. All along Deuteronomy. As a great man as he was, he could not take the place of Jesus. In his failure, in his great humility, he succeeded like no other to point to the Messiah.
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0: Truly my soul waiteth upon God. From him cometh my salvation. He only is my rock and my salvation. He is my defense. I shall not be greatly moved. How long will ye imagine mischief against a man? Ye shall be slain, all of you. As a bowing wall shall ye be, and as a tottering fence. They only consult to cast him down from his excellency. They delight in lies. They bless with their mouth, but they curse inwardly. Selah. My soul, wait thou only upon God, for my expectation is from him.
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2: Welcome to 15 Minutes in the Word with New York Times bestselling author Joyce Meyer. On today's program, Joyce will be teaching from her series, Trust God and Do Good. The answer to everything is that simple. Trust God and do good. It's so freeing to believe God has everything under control, because that means we can spend less time worrying and more time trying to help others. Now, here's Joyce with today's teaching.
3: For me to gladly take care of the man who sexually abused me week after week after week after week for about 15 years, and to take care of a mother who knew what he was doing but didn't have the courage to do anything about it, for me to be able, because of my love for God, to take care of them was the greatest victory I've ever had. And boy, I tell you, it had side effects. I mean, here was one side effect. Our ministry just like, whew. Okay, so I can sit around, oh God, what can you, God, I'm trusting you for my ministry to grow. Oh God, I'm trusting you for my ministry to grow. Come on, are you out there? Oh God, I'm trusting you for a promotion at work. I'm trusting you, God, I'm trusting you. And all of a sudden, God, that's good, you're trusting me. Now, here's a little... Here's a little good you can do. Hello. Trust the Lord and do good. Oh. Well, God, does it have to be a house? Oh, my gosh. I recall another time when somebody came back from lunch and told me that they heard a couple sitting behind him at the table back behind them just cutting me to pieces. Well, this was the wife of a man that we gave a lot of business to, and man, I got my back up. That's what that means, you know. It's like, boy, we can straighten our back up when we drink. Well, if he thinks we're giving him any more business, he's got another thing coming. And I'm going to do this, and tomorrow I'm going to do that. At about 3 o'clock in the morning, the Lord said, now that you're done, can I tell you what you're going to do? Come on. Sometimes we just got to spout off for a few hours. Can I tell you what you're going to do? You're going to send them a present. But the minute that I agreed, I had this really weird joy hit me. See, it's a secret. It's a secret that only we can understand. Come on. You got to get this. This is a kingdom secret that only kingdom people can get. You overcome evil with good. Romans 12:21. But it's not just hearing me preach about it. Come on, you're gonna go home. you're going to go back to work. And I don't know. Maybe you'll be praying about something and God will tell you to offer that person where you work that has been so mean to you. And now you heard their car's not running, and God's going to maybe tell you to offer to loan them your second car. You got it, brother. You just laugh at that, right? It's like, you got to be kidding. That ain't happening. Okay, now that's what it means to let your light shine. Amen? It's not just getting out your cell phone and turning the light on. Let your light shine means you put your trust in God and you do this most ridiculous thing that only somebody in the kingdom would get. And you do it, and then you sit back and you watch while God shocks everybody you know by what he does in your life. Trust in the Lord and do good. Well, when God first told me I was going to send those people a gift, I will have to tell you that I said, okay, but the gift I wanted to send them was my book, Me and My Big Mouth. I am telling you the honest to God's truth. That is what I wanted to send them. But God wouldn't let me do that. So I wrote a letter, told them how much I appreciated them, sent them a gift certificate to go out and eat. I even really wanted to make the gift certificate from the restaurant where they were talking about me. My flesh just kept trying to find some way to let them know that I knew. And now look at how good I'm being to you. Come on, your flesh is crazy. Just totally crazy. What are you supposed to do when you're being mistreated? What did Jesus do when he was being mistreated? 1 Peter 2:23. Well, I haven't gotten off my first page here, so I... Look at that. Look at all the stuff I got for this. Good gracious. First Peter 2:23. I love this scripture so much that I had this printed out on a sign and it's on my office wall. When he was reviled and insulted, he did not revile or offer insult in return. When he was abused and suffered, he made no threats of vengeance, but he trusted himself and everything to him who judges fairly. Himself and everything. Yourself and everything. You trust yourself and everything to him who is a righteous and a fair judge. Hebrews 10:30 says, "For we know him who said, 'Vengeance is mine. Retribution and the meting out of full justice rest with me. I will repay. I will exact the compensation,' says the Lord. And again, the Lord will judge and determine and solve and settle the cause and the cases of his people." Can I tell you today that God is on your case? Come on, God is on your case. God is fighting for you. And I know this. One of the hardest things in the world for us to endure is when people are not treating us right. And it's really hard if it's a Christian somebody. And we just don't understand why God is not just all up in the middle of them, making them treat us right. I think that's just like one of the hardest things in the world to swallow. And I've gone through that. I was in a situation for a long time where a Christian just was not treating me right. And God wouldn't let me leave. He made me stay. maybe treat the person right, pray for them. Yeah. I was trusting God to get me out of there. Come on now. And God said, no, you stay and do some good. I also love Acts 10:38. You know, Jesus really, I mean, he was judged and criticized. He was spit on. He was beaten. He was mocked. His own family thought he was nuts. And Acts 10:38 says, God anointed and consecrated Jesus of Nazareth, the Holy Ghost, with strength and ability and power, and he went about doing good. In the midst of everything that he was going through, while he was being reviled and insulted, he went about doing good. Do you know your only job when you get up in the morning, I don't care if it's Sunday, Monday, Tuesday, Wednesday, Thursday, or Friday, your only job when you get up in the morning is trust God and do good. Trust God and do good. Now, how many of you will admit that when you're having a problem, you can get pretty cranky? How many of you know when you're having a problem, you can blame it on everybody? Do good. Do good. Nobody does good to me. Why should I encourage anybody? Nobody encourages me. I do all the work around here, and you guys just lay around here and do nothing, and I'm sick and tired of sick and tired, and I'm being sick and tired of being sick and tired. But I'm trusting God. I'm trusting God to make you treat me right. Well, there it is right there. I am trusting God to make you treat me right. And I don't understand, God, why you're not making them treat me right. Did it ever occur to you that maybe God is using that person on you? What are you talking about? Well, you know what? We're all just diamonds in the rough. I'll tell you what. When God allowed me into fellowship with him, man, I was such a mess. But I had potential. And you know what? You've got potential. But you also got some stuff that's got to be worked out. A lot of stuff. You're right, sister. Thank you. I was afraid to say that. And I tell you, God used people on me. God used Dave on me. And Dave would tell you, if I handed him the microphone, he would tell you that he felt like one of his main jobs in my life was to crucify my flesh. I'll just give you an example. Like, I might be going through something really bad, and I would go to him, and I would be like, and honestly, he would look at me sometimes and say, I am not going to feel sorry for you. I mean, I went wild inside. Just, how could you be so mean? How could you be so uncaring? You just don't have any emotions. You don't care about anything. Come on, have I got any sisters out there? You know, everything for men is logic. Well, of course I love you. I wouldn't have married you if I wouldn't have loved you.
4: 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Psalm 37:3 says this, "Trust in the Lord and do good. Dwell in the land and enjoy safe pasture."
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0: And God said to them, Go ye into all the world, and preach the gospel to every creature. And they went forth and preached everywhere, the Lord working with them, confirming the word with signs following. The mission of Bill Winston Ministries is to preach the gospel of the kingdom throughout the world and train believers how to live independently of the world's system and have dominion over it. Dr. Bill Winston is fulfilling the Great Commission, and as a result, people are being empowered to walk in the plan and purpose that God has for their lives. Join us in the great things we are doing to change the world through the love of Jesus Christ. Welcome to the Believer's Walk of Faith.
1: Hello, Bill Winston here, and welcome to the Believer's Walk of Faith, where we walk by faith and not by sight. Praise God. Well, today's message is taken from one of our annual International Faith Conferences. We have it every year here at Living Word Christian Center in the month of September. Now, here's a point from today's teaching. We're talking about faith, and you have the same faith as I do, or whoever else is born again. We all have the same measure of faith. Now, what we have to do is develop that faith. Well, this teaching is all about that. It's showing you how that we can use our faith to do extraordinary things. So let's go right into it.
2: Happening. Folks, we didn't get this mall because we had money. God, that devil, if you don't have no faith and got money, he will control you. He didn't get this faith because we hooked up with somebody in politics. Somebody came in my office and said, Reverend, how did you do this? I said, God did it. No, I ain't talking about that. I'm talking about how did you do it? See, he thought I somehow went in my pocket and say, hey, if you just give me some. Listen, I don't need your favor. I got God's favor. And when you got God's favor, God will bring property into your hands. Come on. He's about to take you into a place you can't afford. He's about to take you into a battle you can't win. So what am I saying? Sit down. I got to finish this. Saints, you heard the word this week. It's time to mobilize. It's time, come on, it's time to go get our stuff. I said it's time to get it. So he said, according to your faith, be it unto you. And see, I want you to see here because that's what qualifies you now. And it's by grace. That it might be by faith, but it might be by grace. The grace has already provided the things for you. That if God has not already provided it, your faith is not going to make it happen. Man, that's good. See, eternal means that everything is finished. It's finished. It's fit, folks. It's finished. When God worked 6 days, he worked 6 days with Abraham and 6 days, six days in Adam in the beginning, and 6 days he made everything. Then at the end of the 6 day, he made something called a man. So why did he make the man at the end? Because everything up to that point was made to serve him. I said, everything in this earth was made to serve you. Now, what did the devil do? He flipped that thing. See, because of Adam's sin, now Adam lost his authority. He lost his headship. Now he's being controlled. The enemy's got control of it. The Bible calls him the God of this world. And so what has Jesus got to do? Jesus had to come and bring us back to the original power and provision that Adam had before the fall. And he's got to do a complete job of redemption. That he came to destroy everything that would mock your redemptive testimony. I mean, everything that's under this curse. You go in this Bible and look at it. If it's under the curse, you can get rid of it. slack. He didn't mean for you to just get saved. That wasn't the idea. The idea wasn't that you just get saved. The man talked about it here. He said there were three categories. You remember the man putting up the poster there? The first one was in Egypt. What was that one? That was what?
3: Failure.
2: All right, failure. And the next one was what? Survival. People are just surviving, man. You're just barely getting enough paycheck to pay those bills and just get home, so forth and so on. That's not where he wants us. Where does he want us? He wants us thriving, but he wants us to have more than enough. It should be that I say, wait a minute, we're going to build a new worship center and it's going to cost $43 million. I need to open up the doors and get people now to pledge their giving, and the doors are open for you now to give, and a hand goes up over here. Pastor, I got $5 million. A hand goes up here. Pastor, I got $3.5 million. A hand goes up back here. Pastor, I got $6 million. Pastor, in two minutes, watch this. I close it and say, that's enough. You know, and the man over here gets mad. Wait a minute, you didn't give me a chance to give mine. I'm here to tell you, folks, it should be that we won't have to put a table out here and say, who got $25? How much you got, sister? I got $17.95. Hey, who got $3? Don't do that anymore. Take them small buckets, throw them out, get yourself some baskets, start passing them down the aisle, because the church is about to be rich. I'm saying that God is about to convert into the church. The kingdom of God is about to be expressed with God's people. I'm saying that the wealth of the wicked has been laid up for the just, and we're not going to leave it laid up anymore. It's coming into the house of God. All I gotta say is, pastors, you better get ready to manage rich folk. Sit down. Now, I know you say, well, this man is a little off. Well, I found out this, that when you're going into God's best, get ready to go by yourself. Because I never had such persecution until I got this shopping mall. They didn't say nothing to me when I was broke. They didn't say a word. But as we grew and as we accumulated things for the ministry, for the kingdom of God, looked like the persecution started. And I would think it would just start from the outside. Uh-uh. No, uh-uh. It was my brethren. Now, we forgive people, so I ain't hating nobody. My point to you is that you got to, can you stand to be blessed? Because it is amazing what fruit will attract. According to your faith, be it unto you. There's a lad here. See, the tendency is, kids, y'all going outside and play. What? Wait a minute. Let's go over to 2 Kings. 2 Kings chapter 4. Say, according to your faith, be it unto you. 2 Kings chapter 4, verse 1. Now there cried a certain woman of the wives of the sons of the prophets to Elijah, saying, thy servant, my husband, is dead. You know my servant, that servant did fear the Lord, and the creditors come to take him to my two sons to be bondmen. Now her husband died. Now as I examine the scriptures, I really believe that her husband was a man that was over here that was hiding the prophets from Jezebel. But I believe he borrowed money to do God's work. And then something backed up on him, and the pressure of borrowed money came on him. His blood pressure went up,
1: and he had a stroke and died. Now, that's my, this is me now. Okay. You can't prove I'm wrong. I know this, he wasn't supposed to be dead. Not leaving those kids like that, that won't. All right, let's look at the next verse. So she cried. Now that doesn't mean she boo-hooed. That cry is a cry of faith. He's making a demand on this prophet's anointing. He's placing a demand, and faith places a demand on God's promises. And that's why when the woman with the issue of blood said, if I can just touch his what? Clothes, I shall be whole. Then notice what she did. She touched it, and the Bible says virtue flowed out of him. Wasn't that a powerful message? Now, here is a simple but powerful point that I want you to meditate on. Now, this is a powerful thing. Just listen to this. If you work, God has to rest. But if you rest, God has to work. Now, I know people say, wait a minute, you can't make any God do anything. God responds to faith every time. He obligated himself. He said, if you believe, I will act. And that's what it's all about, folks. Now, what does rest mean? Rest doesn't mean go there, just, you know, lay, go to the park bench and feed the pigeons. No, that's not a rest. Rest means you come to the place in the scripture where you know that you know that you know it is so. Now you're at a rest. Now God works. Praise God. When your rest can't sleep at night, so forth, and so worried about this, God can't work because you're not in faith. Faith is a rest. Isn't that beautiful? And you got faith. Praise the Lord. Now, our announcer is going to give you some important information on how you can order this powerful set of teachings, and I'll be right back.
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1: What kind of person are you drawn to? What kind of person motivates you? What kind of person spurs you on? What kind of person encourages you? What kind of quality must be found in someone that makes your life a greater challenge, inspires you, motivates you, stirs you, and gives you an even greater desire to become or do what you want to be or to do?
2: 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But today on In Touch, the teaching ministry of Dr. Charles Stanley, we'll see a different description of true friendship as we look at one of the most incredible bonds in all of the Bible. 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
1: 1 Samuel 18, I want us to read the first four verses, 1 through 4 of chapter 18. And you'll recall at this point, David has just killed Goliath, and standing out there with the army somewhere was Jonathan. And the scripture says in verse 1, "And it came to pass when he had made an end of speaking unto Saul that the soul of Jonathan was knit with the soul of David, and Jonathan loved him as his own soul. And Saul took him that day and would let him go no more home to his father's house," that is the Jesse. "Then Jonathan and David made a covenant because he loved him as his own soul. And Jonathan stripped himself of the robe that was upon him and gave it to David, and his garments, even to his sword and to his bow and to his girdle." Now tonight I want to talk about genuine friendship, and I want to talk about the three aspects that are involved in true friendship. And if I should ask you tonight, how many of you have at least one genuine, I mean absolutely genuine, super friend? How many of you could raise your hand? All right, some of you could, but half the people in here could not. Well, let me ask you this. How many of you think you've ever been one of those absolutely super genuine friends to someone else? Less people could raise their hand. The reason all of us couldn't raise our hand the first time is because a few of us could raise our hand the second time. Because in order to have a friend, the Bible says we must show ourselves friendly. And what I'd like to do is to take you through this aspect of David and Jonathan's life, because it is a beautiful concept of friendship, and I think there are three things that are absolutely essential to any genuine friendship. So I want you to get a pencil out in case you want a friend, or if you want to be a friend to somebody, and keep your Bible open, because I want us to go right through these scriptures here to see what are those three qualities that are found in genuine, true friendship. And it may be that as you examine these scriptures tonight, you might have to ask yourself the question, have you ever been a real friend to someone? Now, all of us talk about our friends, but there are different levels of friends. There are many of them out there, how's the weather, how you doing, come by to see me, glad to see you at church kind of a deal. But that's not true friendship. Then there are those over here that we talk to a little bit more often and say a little bit more intimate things. And then there are a few more up here, but then there's just such a, very, very few, maybe one or two up here real close where you can open your heart, bear your whole soul to that person. Well, I think that's the kind of friendship that is described here in the relationship between Jonathan and David. So three things I want you to jot down, several under that. First of all, the first quality that is to be found in real true friendship is respect for one another. If two people do not respect each other, they will never be a friend to one another. If that's a husband or wife, they may be married, but they'll never be friends. If it's two people who work together in business, if they don't have the kind of respect that is essential, they'll never be true friends. Respect for one another, genuine, heartfelt respect for one another, is absolutely basic and essential to friendship. And I want you to watch how that developed in the life of Jonathan and of David. So let's go back to the 14th chapter of 1 Samuel for a moment, and let me just show you something here, because there, I believe, are at least about four bases here of respect that developed between Jonathan and David. And the first one is this, that they had a mutual respect for each other as great warriors. Now, several things I've noticed about friendships, and that's this, that oftentimes the person who is the most famous in a friendship, the other person usually gives the most. And that is true in this friendship. As you read the life of Jonathan and David, what you're going to find here, and I'm going to show you at the last point here, the one who almost always is doing the giving is not David. And of course, he is the most famous of the two, and he's the one, of course, who became the king of Israel. He's the one who slew Goliath. But I want you to notice something here, that the friendship that developed here developed on the basis of a mutual respect for two men who were equally, I believe, great warriors. Because before David slew Goliath, Jonathan performed a feat equally as great, if not more so. So chapter 14 begins. It came to pass upon a day that Jonathan, the son of Saul, said to the young man that bore his armor, "Come and let us go over to the Philistine garrison that's on the other side." But he didn't tell his father what was going to happen. So tells all about where his dad and so forth were. And verse 6 says, "And Jonathan said to the young man that bore his armor, 'Come and let us go over to the garrison of these uncircumcised.'" Now listen, it may be that the Lord will work for us, for there is no restraint to the Lord to save by many or by few. He says, now look, you and I'll just go over and challenge the whole crowd, because God could save by you and me, Jonathan to his armor bearer, or he could save by many. He says, with God, it's no big deal. He can save Israel by using the two of us or using the whole army. So what they do, they slip over there and they decide they're going to use a little strategy. And so they decide that they will make themselves known. They'll show themselves to the Philistines. And he says in verse 9, "If they say thus to us, 'Tarry until we come to you,' then we'll stand still in our place and will not go up unto them. But if they say, 'Come up unto us,' then we will go up, for the Lord hath delivered them into our hands, and this shall be a sign to us." So they showed themselves, and the Philistines said, "Come on over, and we'll show you a thing or two." That's exactly what he says, what they said. Jonathan and his armor bearer killed at least 23 of them, and in fact, it sent such a fear among the Philistines, they just went flying everywhere. Then when Saul heard about it, he said, "Well, who's fighting the Philistines?" So they had to count off, 1, 2, 3, 4, everybody's here except Jonathan and his armor bearer. So what happened that day, Saul and the rest of his army finished up what Jonathan and his armor bearer made a tremendous dent in. They killed 23 within an acre, the Bible says, wiped them out, set the whole crowd fleeing. Now, Jonathan was a tremendous warrior. On the other hand, when Goliath challenges the nation of Israel, Jonathan was there. Now, somebody says, "Well, why didn't he speak up?" I don't believe it was God's will for him to speak up. I don't think it was because Jonathan was afraid of Goliath. And it may have been that he was looking Goliath over and sizing him up and trying to figure out exactly what he would do, and David may have beat him to it. I don't know, and nobody knows the answer to that. But I can tell you, I don't believe Jonathan was afraid of Goliath. If he and his armor bearer would tackle a whole host of Philistines with the faith, who knows, there's no restraint with God, he can take on the whole crowd, two of us, or a whole army, I am confident he wasn't afraid of a big old bully named Goliath. So here are two men who are equally respectful of each other. So I'm sure that Jonathan was there the day that he watched young David walk out there and listen to him make that beautiful speech of confidence. "I'm going to cut off your head. I'm going to slay you today. I'm going to feed you to the fowl, because the whole world will know that Jehovah God of Israel is the God of the world." I believe old Jonathan standing back there saying, "That's exactly right. Amen. Tell him, David. Give it to him." Wouldn't you have been saying that had you not been one of those scared soldiers? Jonathan wasn't afraid. So they had a mutual respect for each other because both of them had performed equally as great a task as soldiers. Each of them had equal valor when it came to fighting. That's the second basis of that, and that is they each had a mutual faith in Jehovah God. Both of these men tackled their enemies not in order to heap praise upon themselves. They went to battle in the name of Jehovah God. So you can imagine what developed between these two young men as they saw these

Then you see that in somebody else. What does that do? That just does something for you. You're drawn to people who have the same desires, the same devotions that you have. You're drawn to people who have goals equal or bigger than yours. And sometimes I see somebody that I think may be struggling in life, but when I find out what their goals are, I want to get under their shell and say, come on, buddy, and let me help you reach your goal. So all of us are drawn to certain types of people. Now, what you have to ask yourself tonight is this. What kind of person are you drawn to? What kind of person excites you? What kind of person motivates you? What kind of person spurs you on? What kind of person encourages you? What kind of quality must be found in someone that makes your life a greater challenge, inspires you, motivates you, stirs you, and gives you even greater desire to become or do what you want to be or to do? Well, I believe these two men found that in each other, a mutual respect for each other. And I want to say again, you'll never develop a friendship with someone whom you do not respect. So if you and I want to build genuine friendships, the first thing we have to do is to find something in the other person that elevates our respect for them. It may be their walk with the Lord. That may be all that you need to develop a friendship with someone. Or it may be that you see in them character qualities that you want in your life. But you see, all of us need friends. We need deep, intimate, soul friends with whom we can bear our whole inner being with absolute faith and trust in their confidence to be true to us. All of us need deep friendships. And I want to say to you folks who are young people, you ought to find somebody with whom you can develop that kind of friendship. First of all, mutual respect for one another. Secondly, an emotional love toward one another. Genuine friendship involves not only mutual respect, but a mutual love for one another. And I want you to notice several scriptures here, beginning in this 18th chapter, and how that love that Jonathan and David had for each other is expressed, and then how it's demonstrated. Listen to the love that he expressed. Chapter 18, verse 1. It came to pass when Saul and David had made an end of their speaking, and Jonathan was there, that the soul of Jonathan was knit with the soul of David. Now, the word knit here in the Hebrew means to chain two things together. It means to be one. It speaks of unity and harmony. It's like pouring molasses out of two buckets into the same barrel. Man, you can't ever separate it and know which was which. God poured those two men's hearts together that day, and the scripture says that the soul of Jonathan was knit, and I want you to watch something in this. Going through this passage, almost every time, Jonathan takes the initiative. To my knowledge, it's never David. Jonathan always takes the initiative in the friendship. Now watch. The soul, not of David, but the soul of Jonathan was knit with the soul of David, and Jonathan loved him as his own soul. And he took him that day, Saul took him that day, when no more let him go home to his father's house, so he lived in the house with Jonathan and Saul. Then Jonathan and David made a covenant because he loved him as his own soul. And Jonathan stripped himself of the robe that was upon him, gave it to David and his garments, even to his sword, to his bow, and to his girdle. Now remember who he is. Here is the king's son. Here is the prince, the one who is heir to the throne of the nation of Israel. What is he doing? He's taking the initiative in this friendship. They made a covenant with each other, and then Jonathan took off his robe, gave it to David, and his garments, even to his sword and his bow and his girdle, which was an indication of saying, here's what he was saying, David, everything I have is yours. When you're in need, I will protect you. When you have a need, I'll give to you. David, you can always count on me. The third thing that is essential in a true friendship is a mutual commitment to one another. There must be a mutual respect for one another, a mutual love toward each other, and a mutual commitment toward one another. Now, that's where a lot of friendships break down. We want to be friends as long as it doesn't require anything, and there is no such thing as cheap friendship. Friendship is expensive. It divided his family.
but he

0: remained true to his friend because they'd made a covenant of friendship. You know, when friendship is based on genuine love, it doesn't give up. Now, you can't be a friend to everybody. You can be, to some degree, a friend to a lot of people, but you won't be an intimate friend but to a very few people in your life. The more secure you are, the more your own sense of inner stability and strength and security and self-esteem, the stronger you are on the inside, the greater your capacity to be a genuine friend to more people. Well, let me ask you this. Would it not be a worthy challenge for you and me to single out at least one or a few people to whom you and I would be genuine friends? If you read the life of Jonathan and David, you'll understand it requires humility. And if anybody ever exhibited that, Jonathan did. Loyalty, Jonathan did. Faithfulness, Jonathan did. Determination, Jonathan did. A heart of love, Jonathan had it. Taking the initiative, Jonathan did it. Mutual respect, mutual love, mutual commitment. That's the price of genuine friendship. The Bible says there's a friend that sticketh closer than a brother. Jesus respects you and me as creations of His, created in His own image. He's expressed love toward us unequaled by any other love there's ever been. And He made a commitment to you and me that's eternal in its consequence. If you've never been saved, you have deprived yourself from being the friend of the one who will always take the initiative as long as you live. All of us need Jesus Christ as our friend. Thank you, dear God, for allowing the Holy Spirit to record this story of this beautiful friendship between Jonathan and David. Thank you for helping us to see that Jonathan was certainly not one in the shadow of David, but both men equal in so many ways. And Father, I pray tonight in Jesus' name, you'll have to do it because you are the motivator. Would you so work in our lives to create the kind of desire in the behalf of someone else that each one of us who know you as our Savior and our Lord and our life would be willing to pour our life into someone else. And it just might be the person we're willing to pour our life into may be the stronger in the friendship. And we may get more poured back into us than we ever dreamed we could pour out. Thank you for friendship, that it can grow with every passing day and every passing experience. Then, Father, I pray for somebody who's listening, who's unsaved. Help them to see that Jesus Christ is man's greatest friend. Always taking the initiative, loving us with a love that's unexcelled and unsurpassed, having committed himself to the cross, to our resurrection, to our eternal life with him in heaven. There's no friendship to equal that. And to spurn that, to reject it, to deny it, to refuse the expressions of friendship toward us is the grossest of all sin. So, Father, I pray that somebody tonight would step out realizing they've spurned the love, the commitment, and the respect of the greatest person who's ever lived who wants to be their friend. And they've denied him that right. And then that each one of us would count the cost and be willing to die to our selfish self in order that someone else may become stronger because of our friendship is my prayer. In Jesus' name, amen.
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1: 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Here's a moment with Charles Stanley.
0: Look, if you will, in chapter 23. Look in verse 15. David saw that Saul was come out to seek his life, and David was in the wilderness of Ziph in a wood. And Jonathan, Saul's son, arose and went to David into the wood and strengthened his hand in God. Now that's a friend. Commitment says that when my friend is down, I want God to use me to strengthen his hand in the Lord. How many times have your friends and my friends, or our friend, one or two, three or four? How often has our friend been at the point of utter desperation and we've been too busy to strengthen his hand in the Lord? He said, well, you know, I just don't have all the resources to be a friend. Wait a minute. It didn't say that he gave him any money. Didn't say that he gave him a horse, chariot. No, he says he strengthened his hand in the Lord. There's not a one of us who cannot strengthen somebody else's hand in the Lord. Commitment says, when my friend is down, I'm going to get down there with him, and I'm going to stay with him until I get him up on his feet. Spiritually, mentally, emotionally, back on track, confident that God is working things out in his life. That's real friendship.
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6: 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This is Ken Ham, general editor of the new book, Defending God's Existence. All this week, we've been dealing with criticism against Bible-believing Christians. Well, here's something to remember. You can never please everyone. People will always find something they think is wrong. So how should we deal with that? Well, first, listen with humility and pray for wisdom. No one's perfect or right all the time. Make the best decision you can and move on. And second, do your best to exhibit the fruit of the Spirit. We should never be characterized by a hateful or proud attitude. And lastly, don't go against your conscience. If your conscience convicts you and nothing in God's word says you're wrong, follow your conscience.
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8: May 9th, Standing Tall. Have you ever achieved something good? How did it make you feel? Could have been helping a person in need, breaking an unhealthy habit, or mending an old friendship. Whatever it was, it probably left you feeling accomplished. Maybe you found yourself standing a little taller, even carrying yourself with a little more confidence. That's because these things are noble endeavors. They give us purpose and reflect our heart's deepest need to follow in the way of our righteous Redeemer. True fulfillment, however, only comes from doing what is right. While fighting to follow our own way will only leave us restless, bitter, and unhappy in the end. But maybe Wilfredo can shed some more light on this for us. He's here to share his true story on this Unshackled Daily Devotional.
9: Because I was tall, over 6 feet by age 13, I got away with drinking in bars. By 16, I was buying drugs in discotheques. I had a scholarship to college, but blew it away by not studying. Like others, I sold drugs to support my habit. But girls and money and drugs didn't make me happy. I was lonely and miserable. When a friend invited me to hitchhike to a college in the Adirondacks one winter, I went for the adventure. A man with a Bible picked us up and invited me to visit the Bible camp where he worked. I'll never forget my weekend there. I tried skiing, played volleyball and basketball and a lot of other sports. But he also took me to every worship service they had, and we sat in the front row. I heard about Jesus Christ and the love that sent him into the world. I didn't accept Jesus that weekend, but I didn't have any peace. I didn't know that my friend and others were praying that I wouldn't sleep until I received Christ. Sure enough, I didn't sleep the first two nights. The next day, I returned the things I had stolen. Then I threw out my porn collection and drugs. After 3 days and nights without sleep, I went to my knees and asked Jesus Christ to be my Savior. Did I ever sleep after that? And did He ever give me new life? I completed college and became a youth pastor. I had the joy of leading my younger brother to Christ 4 months before he died in a drowning accident. Jesus gave me joy and purpose, and He'll do the same for you.
8: 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In thy presence is fullness of joy. 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
10: Psalm 53. The fool hath said in his heart, "There is no God." Corrupt are they, and have done abominable iniquity. There is none that doeth good. God looked down from heaven upon the children of men to see if there were any that did understand, that did seek God. Every one of them is gone back. They are altogether become filthy. There is none that doeth good, no, not one. Have the workers of iniquity no knowledge, who eat up my people as they eat bread? They have not called upon God. There were they in great fear, where no fear was. For God hath scattered the bones of him that encampeth against thee. Thou hast put them to shame, because God hath despised them. Oh, that the salvation of Israel will come out of Zion! When God bringeth back the captivity of his people, Jacob shall rejoice, and Israel shall be glad.
11: Chapter 4. When therefore the Lord knew how the Pharisees had heard that Jesus made and baptized more disciples than John, though Jesus himself baptized not, but his disciples, he left Judea and departed again into Galilee. And he must needs go through Samaria. Then cometh he to a city of Samaria, which is called Sychar, near to the parcel of ground that Jacob gave to his son Joseph. Now Jacob's well was there. Jesus, therefore, being wearied with his journey, sat thus on the well, and it was about the sixth hour. There cometh a woman of Samaria to draw water. Jesus saith unto her, Give me to drink. For his disciples were gone away unto the city to buy meat. Then saith the woman of Samaria,
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13: 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I think you'll recognize it. Come check us out.

0: shackled audience. Are you ready for a show? All right. Here we go. Quiet, please. Booth, are you ready?
1: Rolling.
0: Actors, are you ready?
2: Ready. Yes.
0: Music, are you ready? And sound, are you ready? The cow again. All right, here we go. Quiet, please. How do you do? What happens when a good man is crushed by injustice? When loyalty is repaid with betrayal and faith is tested by suffering? The answers to those questions have echoed through the centuries in one of the most beloved stories ever written, Ben-Hur. Tonight, we bring you this powerful drama, the story of a young prince whose life is torn apart by Rome and whose world is forever changed by a brief, unexpected encounter, an encounter that leaves his heart, his mind, his very life unshackled

0: Miss Salah, you run like an old camel.
1: And you throw like a shepherd girl.
2: Mother says you'll both break something.
3: Then you will both help fix it.
1: It'll be worth it if I win.
0: You never win. You argue until everyone is tired.
1: That is called strategy.
0: That is called cheating.
3: Judah, Miss Salah, remember, strength without kindness is nothing.
1: Hear that? Even your mother knows I'm stronger.
0: Stronger, maybe. But you will never outrun me.
1: Race you to the fig tree.
0: You will lose.
2: If you knock over father's jars again, I'm telling.
3: Come back in one piece, both of you.
4: This is Unshackled, the longest-running audio drama in history, produced in Chicago by Pacific Garden Mission. The beginning of Pacific Garden Mission goes back almost 150 years to 1877, when it opened as a place of shelter and help for Chicago's homeless. From that day to this, it has never closed, but has grown to serve greater numbers with expanded help, including meals, lodging, clothing, and even some medical and dental care, as well as counseling, all for free. Counselors deal especially with personal problems that often underlie the homeless condition. The thrust is toward a change of direction and a fresh start in life, a spiritual transformation, if you will, which is what this program celebrates. Now for broadcast around the earth, here is episode number 3935 in the series Unshackled, the program that makes you face yourself and think. Much of the year we dramatize true stories of real people, but a few times annually we present stories woven from imagination, crafted to show what we believe to be true and that ought to be said in connection with the season. Today we bring you a special radio play dramatization of a timeless novel by Lew Wallace. It is the story of Judah Ben-Hur, a prince of Judea, heir to a noble house in Jerusalem. His family lived in a grand palace with marble halls and terraced gardens overlooking the holy city. Yet Judah would become a man shattered by wrongful oppression and renewed through a surprising divine meeting. This is Ben-Hur, right now on Unshackled.
0: Many years ago, Masala and I grew up together, Jew and Roman, bound by the unbreakable ties of boyhood friendship. When Rome called him away, I wept. When he returned, I scarcely recognized him.
2: Judah! He is here! Amra saw the escort at the Joppa Gate! Masala has returned!
0: 5 years is a long time to be in Rome. I wonder if he has forgotten how to speak like a man and not a Roman orator.
3: Be kind, Judah. Rome changes people. Pray it has not hardened our Masala's heart. He was like a second son to this house.
0: He is my friend, Mother. Nothing can change that.
1: Is this the welcome a prodigal receives? I expected a fatted calf.
0: Masala! Look at you! The toga of a tribune's son suits you. Though I confess I miss the boy who used to fall off his pony into the dust.
1: That boy is gone, Judah. Rome has forged a man. The dust has been replaced with marble. You should see it. The power, the glory. It is the center of the world.
3: Welcome home, Masala. Our house has been emptier without your laughter.
1: Lady Hur, you are as gracious as ever. And little Tirza, you are no longer a child, a woman grown.
2: It's good to have you back, Masala.
1: I come with more than just greetings. Big things are happening in Judea. Rome is finally clamping its fist.
0: A fist? Is that how you see it? We are a people of faith, Masala, not a province to be crushed.
1: Your faith is a collection of scrolls and whispers of a king who never comes. Rome is now. Rome is real. Mars is a god of legions and steel. What has your god done lately but watch his people bend the knee?
0: Our god gave us this land. He delivered us from bondage in Egypt. He will deliver us again.
1: Judah, listen to me. I came to you first for a reason. I can make you wealthier and more powerful than your father ever was. But first, you must give me the names of the zealots, the ones who whisper of rebellion in the marketplace.
0: Betray my own people?
1: It's not
0: so you can win favor with your new governor? Is that the honor they teach in Rome?
1: It is the way of the world. Power is a ladder. You either climb it or you are crushed by those who do. You are with Rome or you are against it. Choose.
0: Then I have already chosen. I am a son of Israel.
1: We will see whose God is stronger. Then you will learn. One way or another.
2: Judah. I have never heard him speak like that. His eyes were so cold.
0: It is Rome, Tirzah. It has poisoned him.

0: We went to the roof to watch the procession. A spectacle of Roman might designed to intimidate. My mother, sister, and I looked down as the new governor Valerius Gratus rode past, surrounded by legionaries.
1: Judah, slowly now. Slowly. These tiles have been here longer than you've been alive.
0: Nah, they've held through storms, they'll hold through me.
1: Mother says if you fall, she will never forgive you.
0: Then I will be careful for her sake.
2: Judah, Tirsa, stay where you are. You can see well enough from there.
0: Yes, Mother.
1: I see banners, red ones.
0: Yeah, Rome never arrives quietly.
1: As though they want to be seen. Yeah,
0: power always does.
1: Is that Messala?
0: Yes.
1: Well, you look troubled.
0: Yeah, he looks at this city today like a thing to be tamed.
1: You used to laugh here, remember?
0: I remember. The governor, in all his glory.
1: Careful. Do not lean so far.
0: Well, I only want to see...
1: Judah!
0: Yeah, the tile, it's loose.
1: No, don't touch it!
0: If it falls, I... Well,
1: Judah, what did you do?
0: I tried to stop it.
3: The governor's been struck!
1: Judah, what is... Oh, God of Israel!
0: He is not dead. I see him standing.
1: Well, then it will be all right, won't it?
3: Arrest them! They're above!
0: No! No, no! It was an accident!
1: Judah!
0: Mother, do not be afraid. I will explain.
2: Judah, listen to me. Do not run.
0: I won't. I've done nothing wrong.
1: Judah, I do not like this!
0: It's going to be all right. It has to be.

0: Treason against Rome!
1: Stay behind me, Tirza. Guards, listen. Let my mother and sister go. It was no treason, no assassination. The roof is old. The tile fell by chance.
0: Silence, boy! Judah Ben-Hur, you are the worst of these.
2: Please! My son is innocent!
3: You have the wrong man!
1: Missala, tell them. Tell them the truth.
4: Judah Ben-Hur, stand where you are.
1: You see, he will explain. This was an accident.
4: The stone fell from your roof.
1: Yes, but not by intent. By God, Missala, you were there.
4: I know what I saw. The governor is injured?
5: Thrown from his horse, sir. Unconscious now. It is grave.
2: He's my son. Missala, you know he would never
4: this
2: harm
4: man him. Is an enemy of Rome.
6: You'll pay for this!
2: No!
1: Enemy? You know me.
4: I know what Rome requires.
1: Missala, no. Don't do this. For the memory of my father, for the friendship we shared, you are my brother.
4: I have no brother but Rome.
2: God of Abraham, have mercy!
1: Look at me, Missala.
4: Take him.
7: Hail Caesar!
0: Chain this traitor!
2: No!
3: My brother is innocent!
1: In that moment of being led away by Missala and the Roman guards, my childhood died. And Rome claimed my life. My name was Judah of the House of Hur. Once I was a prince. Now I was nothing. They chained me to a long column of wretched slaves marching endlessly toward the sea under the scorching sun. Vengeance consumed me like a raging fire in my chest. I dreamed of nothing but returning to crush Missala and Rome.
0: Duh! Move it, slave! A long walk to the sea for you lot. You'll learn to love the oars.
8: Where are they taking us? To hell.
5: The Roman war galleys. It is a death sentence.
1: They marched us like animals. No names, no water, only dust. And commands.
0: Move!
1: For days we marched, and then passed through Nazareth. It was there my legs gave out.
0: Keep it moving! Get up, slave!
1: Water.
5: Oh. You'd like water? Oops! How clumsy of me.
1: Please, water.
5: There is no water for you. You may die here for all I care. It would save the galley master the trouble of flogging you daily.
1: I prayed for death. And then, someone stepped forward. I forced my eyes open. A man knelt beside me. He was young, dressed in simple robes, in the simple robes of a carpenter. His eyes, they held a compassion I could not comprehend. He held a wooden ladle of cool, clear water. Why? Thank you. He did not curse Rome. He did not ask my name. He only gave. And in his eyes was no hatred.
0: Get away from the prisoner! Move!
1: I did not know his name, but I would never forget his face. The galleys. They stripped us of names first, then of time, then of hope.
0: Rowers! Ready!
1: The rhythm ruled everything. Miss it, and you felt the whip.
0: Row! Row, you dogs! Ha! us will kiss your backs again! Brew! Keep pace, you filthy animals!
7: How long have you been chained?
1: Long enough.
7: Do not fight the rhythm. Let it carry you, or it will kill you.
0: Ah! No talking, slave!
1: Men died every day. They were unchained and thrown to the sea.
0: Hold!
1: I would not die that way.
7: See? Still breathing. That is a victory here.
1: Not enough.
7: Do you want more than breath?
1: I want to live.
5: Then hate. Hate keeps you strong.
1: Hatred became my fuel. Hatred for Rome. Hatred for Messala. It kept my arms moving when my heart had nothing left.
0: Roar! And pull! And pull! And pull!
1: For 3 years, that floating prison was my world. I rode, focused on survival and revenge. Every effort, every pain, kept one image in my mind. Messala. I was determined to outlast them all and pay him back one day.
0: Rest! 5 minutes! The Tribune himself comes to inspect his engine.
9: Master of the galley. They look weak.
0: They are the best I could find, noble Arius. Scum of the Empire, but they can pull an oar.
9: War with the Macedonian pirates is imminent. Weakness will mean all our deaths. You!
1: He stopped before me, Quintus Arius. A man of perhaps 50 years, his face etched with the cares of the Empire. But his eyes were not cruel. They were weary.
9: You. 41, I have seen you on my inspections for 3 years. The others grow weak. They die, but you grow stronger. There is a fire in your eyes. What god do you pray to?
1: I pray to the god of vengeance.
9: Popular god in this place, I imagine. But there is more to you than that. You do not have the eyes of a common criminal. What were you before?
1: I was a prince in my own land. Betrayed and sold into this life.
9: Oh, weren't they all, eh? But I believe you. Unchain him.
0: Noble Arius, he's a condemned slave. It's against all regulation.
9: Are you questioning my order, master? Huh? Unchain his ankles. If we are rammed, I want this man to have a chance. He has the will to live. There you are. Do not mistake this for kindness, slave. I am a practical man. Now, what is your name?
1: My name is Judah Ben-Hur.
9: Ah. I will remember that name, Judah Ben-Hur. Today you will row for me. Row well, and you may live to see your god of vengeance. Falter, and you will drown.
0: Give them the ramming beat!
1: The battle began. The sounds were pure chaos. The splintering crash of wood as the pirate ship rammed us. The screams of men, the clang of swords, the roar of fire. Our world became a rocking, splintering, screaming nightmare.
0: Keep rowing! Row! Or we all die!
1: But it was too late. The ship was breaking apart. I saw the galley master crushed by a falling beam. Men were drowning, still chained to their benches. Into the chaos, Arius was thrown from the gangplank down among us. He was struck by debris and fell, stunned. I was free. My ankles were free. I could have escaped. I could have climbed to the deck and saved myself. But I saw Arius. The man who had shown me a sliver of humanity. And I remembered the face of the man in Nazareth. I remembered the water, an act of mercy when none was deserved. Tribune! Arius!
9: 41! The ship!
1: Is lost! We must abandon it! Come! The sea spared me, but I did not know why. I had saved a Roman, and in doing so, I had crossed a line I once swore never to cross. They brought us ashore as survivors, but Rome does not believe in accidents. It searches for meaning and reward.
9: They tell me you carried me from the wreckage.
1: I did what anyone would.
9: No, most men choose themselves. Why didn't you?
1: I don't know.
9: I do. You are not what Rome made you. They say you are Jewish.
1: They say many things.
9: Indeed. It's a good thing I unchained you.
1: I was already free.
9: Well, now, that's a strange thing to hear from a galley slave.
1: Strange times.
9: Yeah. Here we are. I have no sons. No heirs. Only victories and silence.
1: I had a family, once.
9: And now?
1: Now I have memory.
9: Rome will honor you. Gold, citizenship, rank.
1: I do not want Rome's favor.
9: You already have it. Then let me give you something else.
1: Sir?
9: My name.
1: I have one.
9: Then allow me to add mine to it.
1: You don't know me.
9: I know this. You chose my life over your freedom. Rome gave me everything except an heir.
1: And you would give that to me?
9: I would give you my house, my protection, my future.
1: And what would Rome ask in return?
9: Nothing it has not already taken from you. From this day forward, you are my son. I give you my family ring.
1: I don't know how to thank you.
9: Live. Rest now, Judah Ben-Hur.
1: Yes. Father. I did not yet understand that peace cannot be inherited. But Arius kept his word. He made me his heir, trained me in the arts of war and Roman strategy. I became wealthy, strong, a citizen of the empire I once despised. Still, I was restless.
9: Well, another victory at the Circus Maximus. All of Rome sings your praises, my son.
1: Well, they sing the praises of Arius. The Jew from Jerusalem is forgotten.
9: Is he? Huh? I see the shadow in your eyes, Judah. You are here in Rome, but your heart remains in Jerusalem.
1: You have given me a new life, Father. Honor, privilege, more than I could have dreamed.
9: Yet you cannot forget your old one, huh?
1: My mother, Miriam, my sister, Tirza, I do not know if they live or die. Every night I see their faces.
9: And his face. The one who did this to them.
1: Messala. His name is a poison in my blood. He lives and prospers while they suffer.
9: He does. I have made inquiries, as you asked. He's a powerful man in Antioch now. Celebrated for his victories in the great hippodrome there.
1: In the arena? Then it is to Antioch I must go.
9: For revenge? Oh, it is a barren pursuit. What will you do? Challenge him with a sword? He is a Roman citizen with powerful friends. You would be executed.
1: No, not with a sword. He will face me in his arena.
9: The chariot?
1: He took my name, my family, and my freedom. I will take the one thing he values more than anything, his pride. I will break him before the very Romans he worships.
9: To challenge Messala in the Hippodrome is to challenge the Empire itself. It is a dangerous path.
1: It is the only path I have. I must find my family.
9: I knew this day would come. I cannot stop you. You are a man, not my ward.
1: Then you will help me?
9: I will give you letters of credit and passage. But know this. The world you return to is crueler than the one you left. Be careful, my son. Do not let this thirst for justice curdle into a hate that costs you your soul.
1: I am not seeking to be saved, Father. I am seeking what is mine.
10: As Judah turns his eyes back toward Antioch, we are reminded that true freedom is not merely the absence of shackles, but the presence of grace. Can a heart hardened by betrayal find room for forgiveness? Can a man bent on revenge hear the quiet call of the Prince of Peace? The stage is set for a confrontation that will shake the very foundations of the Empire and of Judah's soul. Stick around for the thrilling conclusion as swords clash, chariots race, and a savior walks the dusty roads of Galilee. We'll be back right after this short intermission break.

0: 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It's easy to give, and there are several ways you can do that today. We now return to our story where the road leads back to Antioch and toward a reckoning in the arena. But beyond the roar of the crowd waits a greater confrontation, one no sword or chariot can win. We return to part two of Ben-Hur right now on Unshackled.
1: Antioch, the Queen of the East, a city of beauty and vice, where Roman order clashed with the chaotic spirit of the Orient. I walked its streets not as Judah the slave, but as Arius, the Roman.
2: Silks, silks, lovely silks, spices from India, pearls from the sea.
1: You there.
2: Hey.
1: I seek the house of Simonides, the merchant.
2: Simonides, the cripple? Oh, he lives near the warehouse district by the river. But be warned, Roman, he is a hard man to see.
1: Simonides, my father's faithful steward. If anyone knew the fate of my mother and sister, it would be him. I found his house, a fortress of commerce amidst the squalor of the docks.
3: What do you want?
1: I wish to speak to your master. Tell him a son of the house of Hur is here.

0: say you are of the house of Hur?
1: I am Judah.
0: Judah ben Hur is dead, or lost to the galleys. I have mourned him for 5 years. Who are you, really?
2: I am he, Simonides. Look at me.
0: Huh? The eyes. Yes, the eyes. They are his. But the bearing, you stand like a Roman.
2: Rome tried to break me, old friend. Instead, it forged me. I was adopted by Quintus Arius. I am a citizen. But my heart is here. Where are they, Simonides, my mother, Tirza?
0: Oh, Judah, my prince. I do not know. When the Romans took your property, they tortured me to find your father's hidden wealth, but I gave them nothing. They broke my body, as you can see, but not my silence. As for your family, imprisoned like you, released years later, banished. No one knows for certain.
2: Messala. He did this.
0: Yes, he is here, Judah. In Antioch. He is a favorite of the people. He drives in the games. He is untouchable.
2: No man is untouchable.
3: Father?
0: Esther, come. Look. Who has returned from the grave?
2: Esther, you were a child when I left.
3: And you were a prince. Welcome home, my lord.
2: In her eyes, I saw a gentleness I had forgotten existed. She spoke of faith, of waiting, of a God who sees all. But my heart was too full of noise to hear her quiet wisdom. I needed allies. And I found one in the most unlikely of places, the tent of an Arab sheikh.
4: Welcome, Roman. Or should I say Jew? My spies tell me interesting things.
2: I am a simple man who loves horses, Sheikh Ilderim. And I hear yours are the finest in the world.
4: The finest? They are the wind itself. Mira, Rigel, Antares, Altair, daughters of the stars. But they need a driver. A hand that is firm yet loving. My driver is... Well, he's afraid of them.
2: I am not afraid.
4: Oh, we shall see. But first, meet my guest. He's a man of great wisdom, from Egypt. Balthazar.
5: Peace be with you, young Arius. Or is it Judah?
2: You know me?
5: I know the look of a man who is hunting, and the look of a man who is being hunted.
4: Balthazar speaks in riddles, but he speaks truth. He waits for a king.
2: A king? To drive out the Romans?
5: To drive out the darkness in men's souls. I saw his star years ago. I held him as a babe in Bethlehem. He's here somewhere. The Redeemer.
2: The only Redeemer I seek is my sword. Or a chariot.
4: A chariot! Then you are in luck. Messala drives in the games. A tournament this very season. He boasts he cannot be beaten. And most important, he bets heavily on himself.
2: He will be beaten.
4: You wish to drive my team? Against him?
2: I wish to destroy him.
4: Good. Good. The Roman is arrogant. He insults my horses. He insults my people. If you drive Judah Ben-Hur, you drive for all of us. But be warned, Messala races to kill.
2: So do I. For months I trained in secret. 4 Arabians, swift as the wind, became my weapons. The hippodrome, was a place of glory and blood, where men wagered fortunes and pride could rise or die in a single race. I stationed myself at the exit gates after one of Masala's victorious showings, the taste of vengeance on my tongue.
6: Another win! Another victory! Bring me the laurel! Masala!
7: Well, Rome's lost son returns.
2: Not lost, found.
7: I heard you drowned.
2: You hoped I had.
7: Hope is a luxury. I deal in certainty.
2: Then be certain of this. I challenge you.
7: Oh, to what? Philosophy? You were always fond of speeches.
2: The chariot.
7: You. Against me.
2: You took everything from me.
7: I took what you were not strong enough to defend.
2: Name the day.
7: Oh, you misunderstand the rules here. Men die in the Hippodrome.
2: I have been dying since Jerusalem.
7: Why do this, Judah?
2: Because you said I would learn.
7: And have you?
2: Yes. I have learned what Rome requires.
7: Very well.
6: You may join our next race. The Games of Mars. 3 weeks hence.
2: The challenge was set. Antioch buzzed with rumor. A Jew was joining the competition against Rome's champion. Pride against pride. But even as I prepared for the race of my life, another search weighed upon me. My mother and sister, if they lived, they would be somewhere beneath Rome's shadow.
8: We have searched the records, my lord. No official death.
2: Then they live?
8: Possibly. There is another place.
2: Speak.
8: The Valley of the Lepers.
2: No.
8: Those imprisoned during the Purge. Some were sent there.
2: Take me. Outside Antioch's gates lay a place of exile, a valley where the diseased were cast away.

0: lay a place of exile, a valley where the diseased were cast away, forgotten by the world. It was a graveyard for the living, and hope rarely crossed its threshold.
1: Unclean! Unclean!
0: God of Israel! No!
2: Judah!
0: Mother!
2: Do not come closer!
3: Stay back!
0: It is me!
3: We prayed you'd lived, brother!
0: I came for you!
2: No, Judah. You came for vengeance.
0: I came for both!
2: Judah, listen to me. Hate has already taken too much.
0: But they did this to you.
2: Then let God judge.
0: Come with me. I have wealth now, protection. I can take you far from Antioch. Rome will never find you.
2: And if someone sees us, fear would spread. And they would drive us away again.
3: Or worse.
2: The priests declared us unclean, Judah. The sickness may not show yet, but they say it comes surely.
3: Some here looked well when they arrived too.
0: But you are my family.
2: And because we love you, we will not endanger you.
0: Then tell me what I can do.
2: Pray.
0: Prayer will not stop Messala.
2: No, but it may save you.
0: Mother, I have challenged Messala. I will win the race.
2: And then?
0: And then Messala will fall.
3: Will that heal us, brother?
0: I left the valley with my resolve sharpened, but my spirit shaken. The race approached, the arena filled. The great circus of Antioch, a sea of humanity shouting, betting, screaming for blood. 12 chariots stand ready. Among them, the gilded chariot of Messala, the Roman favorite, and beside him, the 4 magnificent bays of Sheik Ildarim.
4: Drive them like the desert wind, my son. Let Rome taste their dust.
5: Citizens of Antioch! Today, Rome's champion, Messala Valerius! And challenging him, the rest of these sorry pretenders!
0: Whoa, whoa, steady boys. I know you can feel what I feel.
6: Last chance to withdraw.
0: Yeah, you had yours in Jerusalem.
6: If you fall, I will not weep.
0: You never did.
5: Riders ready? Go!
0: Hold steady. Steady.
6: You cannot outrun Rome. No.
0: Mistake me. I am not running from it. The first turn was tight, dangerously tight.
5: He's cutting inside!
6: Yield!
0: No! The dust rose instantly, choking and thick. Messala was aggressive, lashing his horses, cutting off a Greek driver, sending him crashing into the wall.
6: Watch him, Judah! Watch the wheels!
0: The second lap, Messala was gaining, and he had a trick. His chariot had bladed wheels jutting out from the hubs. He used them to shear the spokes of anyone who came too close.
6: You could have stood beside me, Judah!
0: You made your choice, Messala! Another chariot shattered against the barrier. Another driver trampled beneath the hooves. Stay with me. Stay with me.
6: Now!
0: You fight dirty.
6: I fight to win.
0: We entered the final turn, the turn of death. Messala hugged the inside wall, leaving no room. He thought he had me blocked, but Ildarim's horses had a reserve he did not know.
7: No! Altair! Altair!

0: Masala lay broken in the dust. I had won. Why does it feel empty? Masala, can I...
1: No! You think you've defeated me?
0: You chose this.
2: The race is not over, Judah.
0: What do you mean?
2: Your mother. Your sister.
0: What of them?
2: The Valley of the Lepers.
0: I know.
2: Reports are they're not long for this world. So your victory is ashes. It's... You did it! By the sands of the desert, you did it! He's ruined.
0: Is he dead?
2: He lives. Barely. His body is crushed. Surely his days are numbered, and his fortune! I have won it all! Every denarius he bet. He is a beggar now, Judah. You have stripped him of everything.
0: It is finished. But as I stood there, the victor, listening to the crowd chant my name, I felt cold. The fire of vengeance had burned itself out, leaving only ash. I had destroyed him, but my mother, my sister, the valley still waited. I rode to Jerusalem like a madman, the Valley of the Lepers, a place of living death. I stood at the edge of the caves, calling their names into the darkness. Mother! Tirzah! Miriam! And then, a shape in the shadows, two shapes, rags wrapped around rotting flesh.
3: Stay back. Unclean. Unclean.
0: Mother, is that you?
3: Judah, no. Go away. Do not look at us.
0: Mother, it's me. Come to me.
3: Brother, please, run. We are dead.
0: You are not dead. You are mine. I will take you from here.
3: There is no taking us, my son. The law forbids it. We are cursed.
0: Then I will break the law. I will tear down the heavens if I have to. But I could not touch them. The law of the land, the fear of the disease, it was a wall higher than any prison. I set up a camp nearby, bringing them food, water, watching them waste away from a distance. My vengeance against Masala felt hollow now. What good was his ruin if I could not save them?
4: Judah.
0: Esther, what do you... Esther, go away. It is not safe here.
4: I am not afraid. Judah, there is talk in the city. The Nazarene. The one Balthazar spoke of. Jesus.
0: Another zealot? Another false messiah?
4: No. They say he heals the sick. They say he makes the blind see. They say he can heal lepers.
0: Oh, fairy tales for children.
4: Is it? Or are you too proud to hope? He is coming to Jerusalem, Judah, for the Passover. Bring them to him.
0: And if he fails? If he is just a man?
4: Then we are no worse than we are now. But if he is who they say...
0: Hope is a dangerous thing. When unrealized, it hurts more than despair. But looking at the shrouded forms of my mother and sister, I knew I had no choice

0: Stay close. Keep your faces covered. If the crowd sees you, they will stone us.
1: Judah, this is madness.
0: It is our only chance.
2: I am tired, Judah.
0: Just a little further. Look, the crowd is parting. He is coming. I saw him walking in the midst of the throng. He was not a warrior. He carried no sword. He wore simple robes. But there was a silence around him, a center of calm in the storm of humanity. I remembered the water. The man at the well in Nazareth, it was him, the same eyes.
1: It is the teacher.
0: Call to him. Mother, call to him.
2: Jesus! Master!
1: Jesus! Master! Have mercy on us!
3: Stone them! Do not come near the teacher!
4: Stay back. I will kill the first man who touches them.
0: The mob surged. I was ready to fight, to die. But then, he stopped. He turned. The crowd fell silent under his gaze. He walked toward us, toward the unclean. He did not flinch. He looked at me. He knew me. He smiled. A smile of infinite sorrow and infinite love. Then he looked at my mother and sister.
1: Lord, if you are willing, you can make us clean.
0: He did not speak a spell. He did not wave a hand. He simply said,
5: I am willing. Be clean.
2: My hands! Look! Look at my hands!
1: The pain! It is gone! Judah!
0: I watched as the rags fell away to reveal skin that was whole, pink and healthy like a child's. The sores, the rot, vanished. It was impossible. It was real.
2: I am healed! I am healed!
0: Mother, tears up!
1: We are healed!
0: Oh, I held them. I held them weeping like a child. I looked up to thank him. But he was moving on, walking toward the city gate. Toward Jerusalem, toward his own fate. The days went by in a rush as my mother and sister slowly reclaimed their lives and hope returned. But soon, news spread about the very one who had healed them. Why? Why did they arrest him? He heals people. He preaches love.
6: The priests fear him, Judah. And Pilate fears the priests. They say he claims to be a king. Rome allows no kings but Caesar.
0: I will gather my men. I have legions I trained in the desert. We will storm the Praetorium. We will free him.
7: Put down your sword, Judah.
0: How can I? He saved my family. I owe him my life.
7: He does not seek a kingdom of this world. You cannot save him with swords. Maybe this is what he came for.
0: To die? That makes no sense.
7: Perhaps it makes the only sense there is. Come, let us see.
0: We followed the procession to the hill called Golgotha, the skull. The sky turned black as pitch, though it was midday. I saw him stumble. I saw the blood. I wanted to rush forward, to cut down the soldiers, to scream at the injustice. But something held me back. Balthazar's hand on my arm, or the look in Jesus' eyes as he passed. He was not a victim. He was a sacrifice. How can God allow this?
7: Watch, Judah, and listen.
0: I stood at the foot of that cross for hours. I saw him forgive the thief beside him. I saw him provide for his mother. And then I heard him cry out,
8: "Father! Forgive them, for they know not what they do."
0: Forgive them? After what they did? Masala, Rome, the soldiers, forgive them? The words struck me harder than any whip. Forgive them? Even me? I, who had lived for hate, I, who had killed?
8: It is finished.
0: The earth shook, but the greater earthquake was in my heart.
3: Surely, this was the Son of God.
0: As the rain began to fall, washing the blood from the wood, I felt the heavy chains of my anger, chains I had forged link by link, year by year, finally snapped.

0: Judah?
1: Yes, Esther.
0: Father has asked that... Judah, you look different.
1: I feel different. The fire is gone, Esther. The thirst is quenched.
0: And Masala?
1: I went to him before he died.
0: You did?
1: I told him I forgave him.
0: Oh, Judah.
1: He did not understand. He cursed me to the end. But it did not matter. The forgiveness was not for him. It was for me. It was the only way to be free.
2: Ah, so the great warrior retires, eh?
1: The warrior is dead, Simonides. Judah Ben-Hur lives, and he has much work to do. We have a fortune, you and I.
2: Indeed. What shall we do with it? Huh? Raise an army?
1: No. We will help the followers of the way. They are hiding, afraid. They need shelter. They need means to spread his message. Balthazar says this is just the beginning, that death could not hold him.
0: They say the tomb is empty, Judah.
1: I believe it. I saw him give life to the living dead. Why should he not take it back for himself?
3: Judah, the sun is setting. It is time for prayer.
1: Yes, Mother. And so, my story ends not with a sword, but with a prayer. Not with a shout of victory, but with a whisper of grace. I lost a kingdom, but I found a king. I sought revenge, but I found redemption. I was a slave to Rome, then a slave to hate. But now I am truly unshackled.
4: Listening friend, Jesus said, I am the way, the truth, and the life. No man cometh unto the Father but by me. Judah sought justice. He found forgiveness. He pursued vengeance. He received grace. And the same mercy that met him on a dusty road and at the foot of a cross is offered still. Thank you so much for joining us tonight for this special live performance of Ben-Hur, A Tale of the Christ. 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Safe travels home. Thank you for listening and watching. And may God richly bless you.

0: If you would receive the Lord Jesus Christ as your personal Savior, please repeat this prayer after me. Dear Heavenly Father, I'm a sinner and lost, but I believe that the Lord Jesus Christ died on the cross for me, and that He rose from the dead on the third day, and right now I receive the Lord.
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2: Welcome, Holy Spirit. Go and flow. I'm going to tell you something that's kind of behind the scenes that has been going on for many years, and I think it's important for you to understand this. Before I do a show, whether it's social media or television, the night before, I usually have a fight. I mean, it's really dumb. The devil does all he can do, and I fight him, and then I go to sleep, no problem. But on this particular show, I was talking to my secretary. I said, I was coming forward to do this. And I said, I'm a little worried. I didn't have a fight last night. But I got so literally mixed up on the simplest thing I've ever done, which, and let me explain why I'm even doing this. I'm upset. For the first time that I've been a believer, in the news is such anger against Israel, such anti-Semitism, such anti-Jewish sentiment. I've never seen so much. And this is the conclusion I've come up with. And any sane person should come up with it. And there was confusion on things there never should have been confusion on. Well, you know who was doing that. The prince of confusion, the devil. The only solution for what's going on in the world right now, all the anti-Israel sentiment, all the anti-Jewish sentiment, all the anti-Semitism, there's only one solution, and it's the Word of God. Now, I put together notes on God's purpose and love for the Jewish people and Zionism. And these are important revelation tools for the last of the last days. By meditating on these scriptures, please listen to me now, by meditating on these scriptures, you will have God's heart for Israel, God's heart for the Jewish people, and be on God's side in these last days of demonic deception. Very important, because I'm going to have you meditate on these scriptures. And for a free download of my notes, the Great Jewish Lease, God's Everlasting Covenant with Israel, go to sidroth.org/lease. And you have to do what the Word of God says, Romans 10:17. Faith comes by hearing, and it must be important for God to say by hearing, because He says it twice. Faith comes by hearing and hearing. He's amplifying that. He's saying you must hear the Word of God. Faith comes by hearing and hearing, and I'll add one more time for good measure. Hearing and hearing and hearing, what? The Word of God. Then Joshua 1:8 says what's so important. It emphasizes the word, not read the Word of God, but meditate. If you meditate, you'll find you're hearing and hearing and hearing the Word of God. Joshua 1:8, this book of the law must not depart from your mouth. Meditate, and the Hebrew for meditate is hagah. To murmur, this is what the Hebrew word means when it says meditate. You murmur the Word of God. You're saying it. You imply the Word of God. You ponder. You even think about the Word of God. You imagine what the Word of God means to you personally. You mutter the Word of God. And this one I love the best on the word meditate. You roar. That's what it says. You roar the word of God. You meditate on it day and night. So if you do what I do and you kind of chill out at night after working so hard from early in the morning, that's not what God is saying where we are in history. You meditate on it, you roar on it day and night so that you may act carefully according to all that is written in it. For then, see, it says there's our part. If you'll do this, God says, then you will make your way successful. Then you will be wise. Do you want to make your way successful, whatever you do in life? Do you want to make wise decisions? Meditate. And I'm going back to my favorite definition of meditate. Roar the word of God day and night. Romans chapter 9, verse 1 to 5. These principles are the same in the new as the old. God doesn't change. Paul, the apostle to the Gentiles, Paul's call was to the Gentiles, not to the Jews, but he was to everyone. But his major call was to reach the Gentiles. And by the way, Peter's major call, who didn't know a whole lot about Judaism compared to Paul, the apostle of apostles, his call was to the Jewish people. So God gets all the credit. And this is what Paul says. I am speaking the truth in Messiah. I'm not lying. My conscience testifies with me in the Holy Spirit that I have great sorrow. There's a Paul saying, I have sorrow and not just anguish, I have continual anguish. What a life he ran. What a race he ran. Continual anguish in my heart, for I could wish that I myself were accursed from Messiah. There is nothing worse that I could think of than being separated from the Messiah of Israel, separated from righteousness, separated from Jesus, separated from the Holy Spirit, separated from God. I myself were accursed from Messiah. For what? For my brothers, my kinsmen by race, that's the Jewish people, who are Israelites, to whom belong the adoption. And a lot of people don't realize this, but to Israel belongs the glory. That's why God always starts in Israel and then goes to the whole world. I think on his last days, he's going to pour out his spirit on Israel. And rather than 10 apostles running to the four corners of the earth, 12, 15, whatever the number of apostles that say were added, instead of a handful of them running to the four corners of the earth, what if a whole nation is filled with the glory of God running to the four corners of the earth? You see, God wants everyone to know him. What if he follows the same pattern for the last days that he did at the beginning? Because what belongs to the Jewish people is the adoption, the glory, the covenants, the giving of the law, the service of God, the promises, to whom belong the patriarchs, and from whom, according to the flesh, is Messiah. This is my call. This should be the call of every end-time believer on the planet. Because when you follow this call, what I'm about ready to explain, Romans 11, 26 in the Supernatural Bible, when you follow this call, you will find yourself right in the center of God's will. Everything I do. People think, oh, Sid, in fact, I've had people suggest I do more supernatural and less Israel. You don't understand. I don't do the supernatural for the supernatural. I do the supernatural because God's word says the Jew requires, strong word, requires a sign. when you operate in the supernatural, you see, the New Age is not ashamed of the New Age gospel. They operate in what I call a counterfeit form of the supernatural. And most of the leadership in the New Age you'll find are Jewish people, because we have a zeal for God, but not according to knowledge. What happens when Jewish people find the truth? And they've been so pent up all these years, knowing that something is different, something is missing. And they find that missing ingredient, and that piece of the puzzle comes together, and the nation goes to the four corners of the earth. Romans 11:26, this is my life scripture. This must, at the time we are in history, be your life scripture. If you operate here, I'll tell you what happens. Romans 11:26, all Israel will be saved. What about the Jewish people that died before? All are saved. There's no other name given unto men in which we must be saved. Jewish or Gentile, if you die without having revelation, experiential knowledge of Jesus, you're separated from God forever. Romans 10:1, Paul prayed for this. My heart's desire, my prayer to God for Israel, is that they may be saved. The apostle of the Gentile was praying that Israel would be saved. He got so upset one day with his Jewish brethren that he said, I'm going to the Gentiles. I'm not going to you. So the next day, he leads the leader of the synagogue to the Messiah. No, he couldn't do that. Genesis 12, verse 1 to 3. Now, the Lord said to Abram, go from your country, your family, and your father's house to the land that I will show you. And I, this is what God promised Abraham, the father of the Jewish people, I will make you a great nation. I will bless you and make your name great so that you will be a blessing. I will bless them who bless you. God says, I, God, will bless those who bless you, meaning the Jewish people, and I, God, will curse him who curses you. And in you, in the seed of Abraham, who came, the Messiah, the seed, and in you, all families, all mishpucha of the earth will be blessed. Boy, you got it really encapsulated in that verse. I sure hope you get these scriptures to meditate on them so you'll be on the right side of the fence in the last days. And I've had people say, Sid, you're Jewish. Yeah, a Gentile should say what you're saying. It's a little self-serving. No, it's not. It's God-serving. And let me explain why. I have found in Romans 1:16, Paul said, go to the Jew first. That was not God's historical order. That was God's eternal spiritual order. When you go to the Jew first, you will reach, and you have to, how do you go to the Jew? Signs and wonders. That's what God says. When you go to the Jew first with signs and wonders, more Gentiles will come to know Jesus than if you go to the Gentile first. Makes no sense to the natural mind. I'm so glad we're dealing with the mind of Messiah when we deal with the Word of God. Zechariah 2:8. He who touches you, that's Israel, sticks his finger in Jehovah's eye. Boy, these last days, you do not want to be sticking your finger in the eye of God. Romans 11:12. Now, if their transgression, that's the Jewish people's transgression, meant riches for the world, and their failure means riches for the Gentiles, it was riches in rejecting the Messiah. But this is what Paul is saying. How much more with their fullness? How much more when they're full of the Messiah of God? If in their rejection of Messiah, the Gentiles were blessed, how much more, how much greater blessing when the Jews receive their Messiah, their fullness? Romans chapter 11, verse 2. And by the way, we're at that point right now where one Jew after another, after another. I have meetings sometimes where 1,000 Jewish people receive the Messiah. You're saying, how come I'm not reaching Jewish people with the Messiah? Are you talking to Jewish people about the Messiah? How can you call on him if you haven't heard? And we Jews have not heard. We have only heard you can't be Jewish and believe in Jesus. It's a lie from the prince of lies. The word Jew means a worshiper of God. If you know Jesus, you are as righteous as him. If you know Jesus, every one of your sins that you repent for are washed clean with the blood. And if you don't, I'll tell you, it's so good. If you don't remember every sin you did, you just say, Lord, every sin I've ever done, it's under the blood of Jesus. I mean, God is so good. It's almost, aren't you glad we serve a good God? He is so good. Romans 11, verse 23 and 24. And these also, the Jews, if they do not remain in unbelief, will be grafted in. For God is able to graft them in again. For if you Gentiles were cut out of the olive tree, which is wild by nature, and were grafted contrary to nature into a cultivated olive tree, how much more will these end-time evangelists, will these evangelists, a whole nation of evangelists, because of them is the glory. It belongs to Israel. And how much more when they go to the four corners of the earth as a whole nation rather than just a dozen or so? How much more will these who are the natural branches be grafted into their own olive tree? It's God's plan. It's not my plan. It's not self-serving. You see, the only difference between me as a Jewish believer and a Gentile believer, in far as benefits, if you want to call it, I don't know how good much of a benefit is these days, is we are called to live in the land of Israel. You ever wonder why the devil keeps attacking Israel? Does he know something that the church doesn't know? Romans chapter 11, verse 28 and 29. As concerning the gospel, they are enemies. The Jewish people are considered enemies for the gospel's sake. But as regarding the election, they are beloved for the sake of the patriarchs, for the sake of the fathers, Abraham, Isaac, and Jacob, for the gifts and callings of God. And this you should be so thankful for. The gifts and calling of God are irrevocable. Isaiah chapter 49, verse. See, the more you get this word of God inside of you, the more you say, I'm doing what God wants because God has the whole picture. We have little parts of the picture. That's why we need a body. That's why we need many believers participating so we get a fuller glimpse of that picture. Isaiah 49, verse 15 and 16. This is the passion of God. Isaiah says, can a woman forget her nursing child? I can't imagine how a woman would forget her brand newborn child and have no compassion on the son of her womb. Even these may forget. Yet I, God, will not forget. See, I have inscribed you on the palms of my hands. Your walls, Jerusalem, are continually, not just once in a while, continually before me. And if your walls weren't continually before me, God is saying, I just look on my hands and it's inscribed my love for the Jewish people, which is going to explode through the nation of Israel to the four corners of the earth. Jeremiah chapter 31, 35, and 36. Thus says the Lord, who gives the sun for a light by day, and the ordinances of the moon, and of the stars, sun, moon, stars, for a light by night, who stirs up the seas so that the waves roar. The Lord of hosts is his name. This is what God is saying. If these natural events, sun, moon, stars, waves, if these ordinances depart from before me, says the Lord, then the seed of Israel will also cease from being a nation before me forever. But the reverse is true. As long as there's a natural order of things, sun, moon, stars, waves, you'll see the physical Jew. No matter how hard the devil tries, he cannot wipe off what God has promised and engraved on the palms of his hands. One is not better than another. A Jewish believer is not better than a Gentile believer. The calls may be different. A male is not better than a female that believes. But the call is different. Isaiah 40, verse 1 and 2. I can just picture God saying this. Comfort. Oh, comfort my people. That's the Jewish people, says your God. Speak kindly to Jerusalem. Cry to her that her warfare has ended. Her iniquity has been pardoned. Israel doesn't even know this. Someone has to be raised up to tell Israel this. Do you know only one city in all of Scripture we are commanded to pray for? Psalm 122, 6 says, pray for the peace of Jerusalem. What will happen when Jerusalem has peace? Jew and Arab, Muslim, will have the Prince of Peace in their heart. Pray for the peace of Jerusalem. May they prosper. And in the Hebrew, the word prosper means may they have heart peace. What amount of money could you pay for heart peace? You can't buy it. You can't purchase it. But God says, if you will pray for Jew and Arab and Muslim and Christian to be one, the world will believe. And you will have heart peace who love the Jewish people in Israel. Exodus 19:6, and you, that's the Jewish people, will be to me a kingdom of priests and a holy nation. You see, that's what's about ready to happen. Deuteronomy 7, verse 6 to 8. I'm glad I have supernatural insight. If I go by what I see with my eyes, I'll say, no way. But if I go with the word of God, I'll say, devil, get lost. Let every man be a liar, but God's word is true. People are being physically healed as I'm speaking right now. All pain is leaving, but you have to operate by faith. You have to read God's word. You have to believe God's word. You have to meditate, roar God's word. Deuteronomy chapter 7, verse 6 to 8. For you, this is talking about the Jewish people. Can you imagine praying this for the nation Israel right now and for the Jews that have been scattered to the four corners of the earth? See, when you reach the Jew and they have the glory and they're shouting the gospel, they're in the four corners of the earth. God is brilliant. I have no other word to describe God. God, you are brilliant. Deuteronomy chapter 7, verse 6 to 8, talking about the Jewish people. What a prayer to be praying over your Jewish neighbors, your Jewish relatives, your Jewish friends. For you, the Jewish people, are a holy people to the Lord your God. The Lord your God has chosen you. People ask, where does it say are the Jewish people are chosen? Right there. The Lord your God has chosen you to be his special people, treasured above all peoples who are on the face of the earth. The Lord did not set his love on you, nor choose you, because you were more in number than any of the people. You're more powerful than all the people. You're wealthier than all the people. You're smarter than all the people. No, he didn't choose us for that. Actually, he says, talking about the Jewish people, you were the fewest of all the peoples. Here's why the Jewish people were chosen. But it is because the Lord loved you. What? What did we do? Nothing. But it is because the Lord loved you and because he kept the oath which he swore to your fathers, Abraham, Isaac, and Jacob. Psalm 105, 8 to 11 is the lease that God gave. You see, God owns the land of Israel, but he gave a lease to the Jewish people. This is an airtight lease. Holy Spirit's my attorney. You argue it, Holy Spirit, using the word of God. Psalm 105, 8 to 11. He, that's God, remembers his covenant. How long? These are the terms of the lease with the Jewish people. Forever. How long is the covenant lease with the Jewish people of Israel? Forever. And then he says it a second time. The word that he commanded to 1,000 generations. Forever, that lease is guaranteed. 1,000 generations, the covenant he made with Abraham, his oath to Isaac, and confirmed to Jacob as a decree to Israel for, oh, here it comes again. Third time, everlasting covenant. And what is the covenant? It says, to you, the Jewish people, I will give the land of Canaan as the portion of your inheritance. Airtight, airtight, if you believe in God. If you don't believe in God, I'll pray for you. Romans 15:27. For if the Gentiles have been partakers of their, that's the Jewish people's, spiritual things, they also ought to minister. The word minister means serve to them in material things. I'll tell you something that really bothers me. Many Christians have picked up on this, especially Genesis 12:3, I, God, will bless those who bless the Jewish people, curse those who curse them. And they have tremendous humanitarian efforts to reach Jewish people that are starving in Israel, starving in Ukraine, starving in Russia, and they are. And I commend them for that. But they have withheld the greatest blessing. Why? You can't maintain your friendship if you tell a Jew there's no other name given unto men in which we must be saved. Forgiven of our sins, given the mind of God, given the righteousness of God, given the blood of Jesus, the blood of Messiah. Romans 3:2, the oracles of God were entrusted to them. That's the Jewish people. Joel 3:2, I will gather all nations and bring them down to the valley of Jehoshaphat. And I, God, will enter into judgment with them. What is the judgment on all nations in the last day? Keep reading. I, God, will enter into judgment with them regarding my people, how you treat the Jewish people, and regarding my heritage, my nation, Israel. And what have they done that God is bringing them into judgment for? They have divided up my land. I am so grateful to all the good things that President Trump has done. He's remained strong and firm on Israel. But even the great United States of America will cease to exist if we ever turn against Israel and the Jew. You vote, whether it's Democrat or Republican, as long as the candidate takes biblical views. Unfortunately, it's kind of divided now. There are more biblical, not all biblical, there are more biblical views in the Republican Party as opposed to the Democratic Party. I vote Bible. I don't vote party. And if it ever changes, I'll change my party. I want to vote Bible. But look at the personality of the President of the United States. I didn't elect him for his personality. I don't want a movie star. I want someone that's a good Jewish secretary that hears what to do from God and does it. Now, these notes that I've shared, you must meditate on them day and night. My notes on God's purpose and love for the Jewish people and Zionism are important revelation tools for the last days. By meditating on these scriptures, you'll have God's heart for Israel, God's heart for the Jewish people, and be on God's side in these last days of demonic deception. For a free download of my notes, The Great Jewish Lease, God's Everlasting Covenant with Israel, go to sidroth.org/lease. And for anyone that has any reservation as to whether they had an encounter with God, I want to say a prayer that allows you to make your first move and opens the door for God to complete it. Say this prayer with me and mean it to the best of your ability. Out loud, repeat after me. Dear God, I'm a sinner. Against you and you alone have I sinned, and I'm so sorry. Boy, pain is disappearing. Move your head. You'll see the pain from your neck is gone. I hear some creaking going on in some people. Wherever there's pain in your body, it could be your ankle, it could be your wrist, it could be your finger. Wherever there is pain, just reach into the glory and say, Yeshua, or Jesus, Jesus, Yeshua, Yeshua. I make Yeshua my Messiah and Lord. Yeshua, live inside of me. I make you Lord over every area of my life. Thank you for forgiving me of all of my sins. I expect to operate in experiential knowledge with you. Amen and amen.
0: 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We'd appreciate any contributions we get, large or small. And we thank you so much for listening. We have a lot of plans for this new rest of this year and a new year coming. So pray for us and listen to us, and we appreciate it. Thank you very much. Amen and amen. Hallelujah.
3: The effects of drug abuse cost society in the billions of dollars. It also causes physical, emotional, legal, and relationship problems. The answer is in a person. Find out who that person is on another exciting true story on Unshackled.
4: How do you do? Puppets have no will of their own, but are completely at the mercy of the one who manipulates them. And such was the case with the man in this story. He had no idea that he was controlled by another, and as he became more battered and broken, headed for destruction, he was less able to resist until his mind and heart and life were unshackled.
5: Hey, Kevin, pass me the bottle.
6: Not much left.
5: Maybe somebody will come along and give us another $5.
6: Not this time of night. You cold?
5: Yeah. This blanket won't be enough for the both of us.
6: And no wine to keep us warm, either.
5: We could start a fire. No law against that, is there?
6: I don't know. Who cares? Man's got to keep warm.
5: There's a lot of trash we can burn. You got any matches? Oh, here. Here, pour some of that rubbing alcohol to get it started.
6: We drank it, remember?
5: Aye.
6: Maybe there's a corner left to get it started. Yeah. It's a good fire, Brian. Feels good.
5: Yeah. Maybe we can sleep now. You put our feet down there to keep warm.
6: Yeah. In the morning, we'll get more wine.
5: Sure. Sure, that's
7: right. Hey! Hey, somebody help! Those men! Those men are on fire!
4: This is Unshackled, dramatizing true life stories produced in Chicago by Pacific Garden Mission. You've heard the expression compassion fatigue. It's another name for hardening of the heart, something that never happens to God. It doesn't seem to happen to the folks at Pacific Garden Mission either, as you'll learn listening to this story. They may see the same people again and again who come to the old lighthouse looking for food, clothing, and shelter, which they receive without charge. The homeless also receive kindness and respect, something in short supply out in the world. Some take the gifts and leave without accepting the answer to their problems. But those who do receive new life put on their compassion fatigues and go out into battle for other souls who are dying. And that's what Unshackled is all about. And now for broadcast around the earth, here's program number 2385 in the series Unshackled, the program that makes you face yourself and think. Blackouts are fairly common in the last stages of alcoholism, sometimes brief, sometimes lasting for hours or even days. Anything can and does happen during a blackout. The man in this story nearly entered an eternal blackout because of that fire. This is the story of how he was rescued, the true story of Brian Kelly, right now on Unshackled.
8: I'll tell you about my childhood, but I'm not blaming that for my corrupt life. I have no one to blame but myself for the choices I made. I was born in New York City, June 3rd, 1947, the second youngest of five children. Dad skipped out when I was six, leaving mother to raise us. She worked nights to be with us during the day. We moved a lot because of her job situation.
9: Brian, how are you and Johnny getting along in the new school?
8: A lot of tough guys in our school, Mom.
9: Well, it's a rough neighborhood. I hated putting you in the public school, but I can't afford parochial schools anymore.
8: Can't Dad help us?
9: Oh, probably, but he won't. Besides, he's in prison.
8: Dad got sent to prison? Why?
9: Tax evasion. I knew it would catch up with him sooner or later. He always thought being in tight with the big shots would protect him. He was wrong.
8: Where is he, Mom? What prison?
9: Upstate New York, Dannemora.
8: Wow, I remember when he took me to dinner once, and I met Jack Dempsey and some of those other famous guys he knows. How did he get caught?
9: Well, I'm not sure, but that's what happens when you break the law. And bookies break the law.
8: Must be terrible to be locked up.
9: Don't waste your sympathy. He has booze and women, even in prison. Money talks.
8: My brother and I would skip school to go to Coney Island to sneak rides. I started sniffing glue when I was 12, then moved on to smoking, drinking, and doing drugs. At 14, I began hanging around with a bad crowd and was locked up several weeks for theft and drug possession. I was placed on probation. At 15, I quit school and began working at a car wash. I stayed in trouble for all the same offenses and was sternly warned by the judge and the probation officer to stop. Refusing to obey them got me in deeper trouble. And at 16, I was scheduled for a court appearance.
10: You worry, Brian?
8: Do I look worried? Hey, don't forget, I'm still a juvenile.
10: You don't look like a juvenile. Hey, you gonna wear that leather coat to court?
8: Yeah, sure. Gotta impress the judge, you know? Wingtip shoes, tailor-knit shirt. It's all part of the image, Dad says.
10: Where'd you get that coat?
8: Pete and I got these on our last shopping spree.
10: Shopping spree.
8: Can I help it if nobody was around to take our money?
10: Where you going?
8: Tom and I gotta go get high. Who cares about court? I wasn't so arrogant the next day when the judge sentenced me to 5 years in the Annandale State Reformatory.

0: Well, your father took the judge out to dinner. He'll probably buy him off.
1: A few days later, I was back in court on a recall, and was cut loose. My father picked me up. I guess he wanted me to know he was responsible. 1 week later, I was back in jail on burglary and drug charges. My older brother went to bat for me, to no avail. From then on, I was in and out of jail, in and out of detox repeatedly. I even tried a drug rehab called the Phoenix House, but I finally made it home.
0: Brian, what are you doing here?
1: 6 months was enough of that place.
2: What happened to your hair? You got skinned.
1: I broke some of their rules. Anything to eat around here?
0: Well, I'll get you something.
2: Okay. What really happened, Brian?
1: I was doing the mail run downtown. I borrowed some of their money to get high, but I overdosed and didn't get back to the dorm till 3 a.m. They woke everybody up and made my best friend shave my head.
2: I'd stay away from that place.
1: Yeah, it's like a prison. They have these marathon encounter groups for 3 days where you yell and scream at anybody who rubs you the wrong way.
2: It sounds like home.
1: Yeah. Hey, you got any money? I want to get blasted.
2: No, man.
1: Oh, come on. I gave you money and you said you'd pay me back.
2: I don't have any right now.
1: You're lying. Let me see.
2: I'm not.
1: Come on, come
2: get
1: on. Let me see.
2: Me.
1: Come
2: hey,
1: on.
0: Please,
2: please
0: stop.
2: Hey.
0: You're driving me crazy.
1: Two weeks later, I had to identify my brother's body in the morgue. Dead of a seizure at age 19. It was too late to say I'm sorry. Too late, it seemed, to get off drugs. I tried methadone, which held me in worse bondage than heroin. Christmas Eve 1970, I was in the New York City jail snake pit, where hundreds of junkies like me were locked up to go through withdrawal. Mother came and bailed me out.
0: Oh, Brian, look at you. You're killing yourself.
1: I'm sick, Mom. I'm sick. What do you expect, being tossed in with hundreds of other sick guys?
0: Oh, come on home and get well.
1: You got any money for medicine?
0: No. You just go and buy drugs.
1: I'm sick, Mom. You gotta help me.
0: I can't, Brian.
1: Please, Mom. All I need is $10. I'll pay you back.
0: It's Christmas Eve. Come home with me.
1: $10, Mom. That's all I need. She gave me the money, and I left her standing there crying while I went off to get a fix. I was in a vicious cycle, from stealing to jails to hospitals. One day, after leaving the methadone clinic, I cut through Central Park hoping to score a few dollars for wine and reds to enhance my high.
3: Hey, Brian, how you doing, buddy?
1: Hey, Vinny, you making any money selling these hot dogs?
3: Yeah, it's an honest living.
1: Can I borrow a couple of dollars? I need some wine and reds to boost the methadone I just got.
3: Brian, I am saved.
1: Say from what?
3: Jesus Christ is now my Lord and Savior. You need him too, buddy. He'll change your life.
1: What I need is some money.
3: I can't help you there, but listen to what Jesus can do for you.
1: Later, man. I need a fix. Most of the time, I was homeless. A skid row drunk at the age of 25. Now and then, when I crashed at Mother's, she would sleep on her purse so I couldn't steal her money. One night, she let me into her apartment at 3 a.m., where I overdosed on heroin and barbiturates, passed out with a lit cigarette, and burned the apartment, destroying what little she had. My oldest brother persuaded her to move away and not tell me where she was.
4: Hello?
1: Mom? It's me, Brian.
4: How did you find me?
1: My girlfriend got your address. How come you moved to Illinois?
4: I couldn't stand by and watch you kill yourself, Brian. I love you, but it's just too painful. Where are you?
1: In the hospital, trying to kick alcohol. I had the DTs so bad, I thought I'd never come out of it, Mom.
4: Oh, Brian, when will you learn?
1: I got your letter while I was at Rikers Island. That hurt, Mom. No return address?
4: It hurts me to see you killing yourself.
1: I'm trying to change, Mom. That's why I'm in this hospital. Send me some money and I'll come to Illinois.
4: Well, what good will that do?
1: Please, Mom. You're the only person who cares about me. I don't want to be like this.
4: All right, Brian. Where should I send it?
1: It wasn't all right. It was all wrong. But I went to Chicago. I was very drunk when I arrived, and I stayed that way, ending up on Skid Row. Poor Mom. She had already lost two sons to alcohol and drugs. When she died, I don't even remember going to her funeral. I was blasted on narcotics, Valium.

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1: Brian will be right back to tell us where he went from there.
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0: What a fool I was, spending many nights in the Chicago drunk tank. I would go into blackouts, get picked up by the paddy wagon, and wake up with hundreds of other drunks, then get released and start all over again.
3: Man, I'm glad to get out of that place. What a smell.
4: Yeah.
0: I need to clean up before I get a drink.
3: I know a place we can go for a shower and a shave.
0: Is it close?
3: Yeah. Over on State Street, near downtown. The Pacific Garden Mission.
0: Let's go.
5: This shirt ought to fit you, Brian. Come on, I'll show you where the shower is.
0: Thanks.
5: If you're hungry, we can get you something to eat.
0: Mostly I'm thirsty. Always thirsty.
5: Sounds like you need the living water, Jesus Christ. The Bible says in John chapter 4, verse 14, "But whosoever drinketh of the water that I shall give him shall never thirst. But the water that I shall give him shall be in him a well of water springing up into everlasting life." You ought to let him fill your thirst.
0: I need something. Look at this cut. Where did I get that?
5: We have a medical clinic. The doctor will take care of it for you.
0: I don't have any money.
5: You don't need any ear. God provides through people who care, to show you his love.
0: Why do you even bother with guys like me?
5: Because God first loved us, and because Jesus said in Matthew chapter 25, verse 40, "Inasmuch as ye have done it unto one of the least of these, my brethren, ye have done it unto me."
0: I went back to Pacific Garden Mission whenever I was hurt or hungry or needed a place to sleep and listened to many preachers, but I had no intention of staying sober or getting saved. One Sunday morning, a drinking buddy and I jumped on a boxcar looking for a warmer climate since winter was coming. Instead, we wound up in St. Paul, Minnesota. I soon became familiar with detox, the state hospital, bars, and jails in a grim cycle. One of the places I tried was run by a man named Thor Hagen.
6: You're deceived if you believe what the world tells you. You don't have a disease. You're a drunkard. That's what God says, and he calls drunkenness a sin. Wine is a mocker, strong drink is raging, and whosoever is deceived thereby is not wise. Proverbs chapter 20, verse 1.
0: None of the other rehab centers says that about us.
6: And then they're not telling you the truth. Jesus said in John chapter 8, verse 32, "And you shall know the truth, and the truth shall make you free."
0: All I ever heard about was a higher power. God as you understand him.
6: Well, God warns us about false teachings in 2 Timothy chapter 3, verse 5. "Having a form of godliness, but denying the power thereof, from such turn away." Think about this. How can any man understand God? He created us and everything that is. He knows what's right and what's wrong, and he gave us a manual to live by, the Bible, which helps us to know what he thinks and to know ourselves. The Bible says we're all sinners in need of salvation.
0: What if I don't go along with that?
6: Yeah, that's your choice. God gave us free will, but if you reject Jesus Christ, who is the only atonement for sin, then you are choosing hell, eternal separation from God. You see, the penalty for sin is death. So Christ paid your debt on the cross. God raised him from the dead to demonstrate his power, the same power that will raise you from your dead sins and give you eternal life. 1 Peter chapter 3, verse 18 says, "For Christ also hath once suffered for sins, the just for the unjust, that he might bring us to God, being put to death in the flesh, but quickened by the Spirit."
0: Thor Lord's preaching made me angry. I wanted to blame my failures on my childhood, the system, my father, anyone but me. So I left, but returned 4 or 5 times over the years. In 1978, while I was at Moose Lake State Hospital with nowhere to go, Thor invited me back to the center when I was released. My second night there, he showed me from the scriptures that I was a hell-bound sinner. And finally, I asked the Lord to save me, to forgive me, and make me a new person.
6: How's it going, Brian?
0: Great. I finished the 4th Navigator book. I really love the Bible, Thor.
6: All God's children do. It's important to stay in the Word and find a good Bible-teaching church.
0: God's really changing me. I don't have any desire for alcohol now, or cigarettes and drugs either.
6: You were controlled by Satan like a puppet on a string, Brian. Jesus cut the strings. Therefore, if any man be in Christ, he is a new creature. Old things are passed away. Behold, all things are become new.
0: I know that verse. 2 Corinthians chapter 5, verse 17. You're something else, Thor. Always working and fixing things, even though you're the superintendent.
6: Well, if God is love, and the Bible says he is, then God is in every little act of love.
0: I'd like to help others the way you helped me, but I'm not sure I'm ready to go back out on the streets. And yet my time is almost up here.
6: Well, we need a night manager. Would you like the position? You'd have your own room and be in charge of the building at night.
0: I took the job and stayed at the center 2 years, learning the Bible, helping men who were as lost as I had been. On Sunday nights, I filled a van with men from the center and took them to church. I made a big mistake, though, by going to a large church where the emphasis was on entertainment instead of on Bible doctrines and teaching. That's where I met Michelle.
6: So, you're going to get married, Brian?
0: Yeah. We're head over heels in love, Thor. And she has a heart for street people, same as me. She wants to serve the Lord.
6: No, that's wonderful, Brian. You'll have to move out of the center once you're married, though, which means you won't be able to be the night manager. But you can still minister here as an intake counselor. You can also help with Bible studies.
0: I'd like to do some jail ministry, too, Thor. I know what it is to be a prisoner.
6: I pray that you and Michelle will have a fruitful marriage. God promises in 1 Thessalonians chapter 5, verse 24, "Faithful is he that calleth you, who also will do it."
0: He's been so good to me. I'm trying to be a good steward with my body by keeping in shape after all those wasted years when I had no concern for it. Do you know I'm running almost 70 miles a week now?
6: Yeah, but don't let exercise become a god to you, Brian.
0: But exercise did become a god to me. Oh, I read the Bible and prayed, and I was ministering to others. But Jesus Christ was not Lord of my self-centered life. God blessed us with children, but I was not the man of God they needed. We had marriage problems that I promised to pray about and let the Lord resolve. One day, I hurt my back exercising and then abused the medication. I couldn't be a hypocrite, so I resigned from the center. When Michelle left me, I was soon back on the streets.
3: You ever see your wife and kids, Brian?
0: No. I don't want to talk about it.
3: Let's go sell some blood so we can buy some wine.
0: Last time I tried, my vitals were too high. Oh, boy, I sure need a drink. Maybe we can panhandle.
3: I got the shakes real bad.
0: Yeah, me too.
5: Do you have a minute? I'd like to give you men one of these tracts and invite you to church this Sunday.
3: No, thanks.
5: Jesus loves you.
3: Who needs stuff like that?
0: You know, it reminds me of Thor, a friend I once had. Thor died last year, and I was one of the pallbearers.
3: Don't talk about death. He gives me the willies.
0: Seeing people who love the Lord handing out tracts on the street, I was so convicted. I could not get drunk enough to block out the Word and the love of God, and yet I went deeper into drugs and alcohol. Galatians chapter 6, verse 7 warns us, "Be not deceived. God is not mocked. For whatsoever a man soweth, that shall he also reap." I don't remember the fire. I was in a blackout. 2 months later, I woke up in the hospital burn unit. The pain! Well, what are you doing?
4: Well, you were severely burned on the legs 2 months ago. I'm cleaning away the dead skin.
0: Give me something for the pain. Oh, man, I can't believe...
4: You're getting morphine at regular intervals.
0: I can't stand it. Stop it!
4: We have to do this or you'll lose your legs. We already had to amputate your friend's legs, and we might have to amputate yours.
0: I ended up addicted to narcotics again, then to methadone. Because I didn't take care of my leg, 2 years later, it was amputated. I was kicked out of the high-rise where I lived and went back on the streets. I hadn't seen my family for 5 years, and I was loaded down with guilt, convinced I had lost my salvation. I went to church, hoping the guilt would go away. That's where I met Joe and Ursula.
7: Brian, I'm glad you came back this Sunday. You know, we've been praying for you.
0: I don't know why I came back. God doesn't want somebody like me.
7: You need to read your Bible more carefully. God makes it very clear that salvation is permanent, sealed with the Holy Spirit.
0: There's no hope for me. I'm a worthless sinner.
7: Get right with the Lord, Brian. Surrender yourself to Jesus. That's all you have to do. Come to our Bible study. We'll pick you up.
0: I'm not ready for that.
7: Hey, do you have a Bible?
0: It's all I do have left. I lost my family, my possessions, even my leg. But I still have my Bible.
7: Then read what Jesus said about believers in John chapter 10, verse 29. My Father, which gave them me, is greater than all, and no man is able to pluck them out of my Father's hand.
0: They wouldn't give up on this one-legged drunk who had kicked methadone but still failed at life. Joe and Ursula kept calling and visiting, making sure I had my Bible when I was in various rehab centers. They had moved to Michigan when I repented of my sin while reading my Bible in Psalms chapter 51, verse 4. Against thee and thee only have I sinned and done this evil in thy sight, that thou mightest be justified when thou speakest and be clear when thou judgest. Oh, Lord Jesus, I'm so sorry I sinned against you, my Redeemer, my Savior. Please, please forgive me. Please cleanse the vile sin from my life. Oh, my Savior, restore to me the joy I once had. Give to me that which you died for me to receive. That was October 1992. For the next 9 months, I immersed myself in fellowship and Bible study at the church, then went to work at a rescue mission in St. Paul.
3: How do you resist temptation, Brian? How do you keep from failing again?
0: First of all, pray daily. We are commanded in 1 Thessalonians chapter 5, verse 17, to pray without ceasing. Jesus was always in constant communication with the Father. Also, read and study my Bible. I was deceived by false teaching when I first got saved, and I was lifted up with pride. But if you memorize Scripture, you will discern the counterfeit from the truth, and pride is replaced by humility. Psalm 119, verse 11 says, "Thy word have I hid in mine heart, that I might not sin against thee." Get involved in a Bible teaching church and tell others what Jesus has done for all men and me. I can tell you that he has filled me with joy unspeakable. My wife and I have been apart for over 10 years. But I pray daily for her and my children that God will restore our family. Meanwhile, my church supports me in a ministry that takes me back to the streets, the jails, nursing homes, and hospitals where I was once drunk, but where I now preach the gospel. I even hold a Bible study in the high rise from which I was evicted. This is the good news proclaimed in Romans chapter 10, verse 13. For whosoever shall call upon the name of the Lord shall be saved.
1: How about you, friend? If you are a prisoner of thoughts you don't like, words you wish you hadn't said, and acts of failure, Jesus came to give you new life. He said in John chapter 10, verse 10, "The thief cometh not but for to steal and to kill and to destroy. I am come that they might have life and that they might have it more abundantly." Invite him into your heart and life right now.
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9: Have you ever had a troubling dream? One that startled you from your sleep and made you ask, what does it mean? Welcome to Christ in Prophecy. I'm Tim Moore, Director and Senior Evangelist for Lamb and Lion Ministries. I'm joined today, as always, by Nathan Jones, our Internet Evangelist. We're very glad you've joined us as we return to our Inquiring Mind series. Together, we're exploring various fascinating and mysterious passages in God's prophetic word. Today, we're taking a deep dive into Daniel's perplexing visions, visions that troubled his heart and perplexed his mind, which is why we're still inquiring about them today.
10: Tim, we're not claiming we interpret dreams, but clearly God chose to reveal himself through dreams and visions given to his prophets in the Bible. However, there are some visions that could not be understood even by the very prophets recording them thousands of years ago. For example, Daniel testified he could not discern the meaning of all he saw. It wasn't for him to know at that time.
9: That's exactly right. When Daniel asked God to explain the meaning of his troubling vision, Daniel was told to go your way, meaning that he would live out his life unable to fully understand what God had revealed. But Daniel was also told that the words would be understood in the end times. So taking the Lord at his word and believing that we are nearing the end times, we are seeking to receive insight from the Holy Spirit and understand what God wants us to know as Jesus' return draws near.
10: With that in mind, we invite all of you with inquiring minds to come along as we dive into Bible prophecy, specifically Daniel chapter 7 and 10 through 12, where we're going to encounter mysterious beasts, spiritual warfare, and prophecies that span from Daniel's time to our own day. To get more insights into Bible prophecy, we also invite you to go to our website at christinprophecy.org. We have a wealth of information, including our Christ in Prophecy television episodes, podcasts, our Lamplighter magazine, and many free resources that you can download from christinprophecy.org. 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
9: As we open Daniel chapter 7, we encounter Daniel's vision of four great beasts that are rising from the sea. In this vision, Daniel was given insight into the sequence of kingdoms that would come after Babylon. They are increasingly dreadful and terrifying, and Daniel is greatly troubled by what he sees.
10: Yes, Daniel saw four great beasts. The first one he saw was a lion with the wings of an eagle. Then he saw a bear raised up on one side with three ribs in its mouth. There was then a leopard with four wings and four heads, and then what Daniel calls this dreadful beast. It's unlike anything he'd ever seen. It had iron teeth and 10 horns. Now, obviously, these aren't actual animals, but Tim, right, they represent biblical concepts that the Lord was trying to impart to Daniel.
9: They certainly do. Nathan, you make a point frequently that often Scripture interprets Scripture, and prophecy interprets prophecy, or at least the Bible interprets the prophecies it provides. Not always. Sometimes we have to wait for the fullness of time and sometimes hindsight to be able to interpret. But in this case, in the same chapter of Daniel, chapter 7, it says in verse 15, "As for me, Daniel, my spirit was distressed within me, and the visions in my mind kept alarming me." And then two verses later, the interpretation is provided. "These great beasts, which are four in number, are four kings which will arise from the earth. But the saints of the highest one will receive the kingdom and possess the kingdom forever for all ages to come." So, Nathan, we obviously, as we would read on in this chapter, are given understanding right within the text itself that these beasts represent a series of kingdoms. So the first one, the lion with wings of an eagle, represents Babylon, a great and mighty empire that was very rapid in its conquering of its surrounding nations and ruled with a rod of iron, if you will, during that time period, but then was replaced by the Medo-Persian Empire, represented by a bear raised up on one side with three ribs. And if you go into the history of these various empires, you understand that even in Babylon, their motif, if you will, was a lion. You go to the gates of Babylon today, there in the ancient destroyed city, and you see lions. If you talk about Medo-Persian, their representation was a bear. And so these visions have significance even in the symbols they use.
10: Yeah, like the three ribs, for instance, where the Medo-Persian Empire conquered Babylon, Assyria, and Egypt. Some also say it might be Lydia. So that's what the three ribs stand for. The swiftness of the leopard, you know, it's a very fast animal. Alexander the Great blitzed through the Middle East and conquered it. And that eventually the Greek Empire gave away to the Roman Empire, that dreadful beast that had iron teeth. But Tim, it also had 10 horns. What is the significance of the 10 horns?
9: Well, we obviously believe that the 10 horns are pointing to an ultimate fulfillment of that final empire, the Roman Empire, which will come back into prominence in the end times with this coalition of 10 kings that will reconstitute the Roman Empire. And of course, eventually they will be led by one who is the Antichrist himself. So even in this vision, looking backward, talking about the contemporary age when Daniel was living and looking forward also has ramifications down to the very last days.
10: Daniel with the beast is terrifying because it's a heavenly perspective of how horrible, failed, flawed human governments can be and make the people suffer. So the difference reveals how God views earthly power versus our own human perception.
9: In Daniel chapter 7, verse 13 through 14, we read this. Daniel says, "I kept looking in the night visions, and behold, with the clouds of heaven, one like a son of man was coming, and he came up to the Ancient of Days and was presented before him, and to him was given dominion, glory, and a kingdom, that all the peoples, nations, and men of every language might serve him. His dominion is an everlasting dominion, which will not pass away, and his kingdom is one which will not be destroyed." So right here in the midst of all these various earthly kingdoms, Daniel has another vision of a final king, the Son of Man, who is coming, and his kingdom will be truly glorious in heaven's eyes.
10: Daniel 7 is fascinating because what it's doing is it's giving us a look at the Messiah, the pre-incarnate Jesus Christ standing before the Father, waiting to take his kingdom. Folks, we live in a time period called the church age, where the Lord is building a spiritual kingdom through the church. But the Bible promises in many prophecies that Jesus will return and he will set up an earthly kingdom and rule and reign over this earth from Jerusalem. So Daniel, written 2,500 years ago, was prophesying events that have yet to happen. And there was also spiritual warfare that was revealed that would surround that time period.
9: Yeah, we're going to talk about the spiritual warfare more in just a moment, but I think it's important to understand, why was Daniel given these tremendous visions? Why don't I get visions like this? And if we go to Daniel chapter 9, there's a beautiful segment where Daniel is praying for his people, but he is humbling himself personally. He actually takes personal responsibility for the sins of his people. That's almost a messianic kind of foreshadowing when Jesus Christ takes the responsibility for all the sins of those who put their trust in him. So here's Daniel taking responsibility for his people and humbling himself. And then in Daniel chapter 10, the Lord sends a response. And so the messenger who comes and touches Daniel says this, beginning of verse 12, "Do not be afraid, Daniel, for from the first day that you set your heart on understanding this," in other words, the visions, the revelations, "and on humbling yourself before your God, your words were heard, and I have come in response to your words." I think it's important, Nathan, that as we seek to understand the Word of God, and we certainly do here at Lamb and Lion Ministries, we have to humble ourselves. We have to recognize that sometimes these revelations are still mysterious until God wants us to understand. But if we humble ourselves, if we seek his face, if we seek understanding, if we lean upon the Holy Spirit to reveal to us what God wants us to understand, then indeed he will give understanding to our hearts.
10: Folks, whenever you're trying to understand the Bible, pray, pray, pray that the Holy Spirit works in you to delay any kind of satanic attack upon your understanding of the Word. Daniel's vision reveals both the terrifying reality of human empires and the glorious hope of Christ's eternal kingdom. But Daniel's prophetic experiences weren't limited to the battles between earthly kingdoms. He also encountered spiritual warfare. Well, coming up next, we're going to talk about spiritual warfare in our time in a segment called What's Really Going On. Stay with us.
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9: Nathan, as we closed out our last segment, you mentioned the spiritual warfare that is taking place and indeed took place in Daniel's day and age. I'm reminded that when the messenger, Gabriel, came to Daniel, he revealed that he had been constrained, held back for 21 days. What was holding him back from being able to come and deliver a message to Daniel?
10: It's interesting. When you go to Daniel 10, verses 12 through 13, it says, "But the prince of the kingdom of Persia was withstanding me for 21 days, and then behold, Michael, one of the chief princes, came to help me." Well, what does that mean? What we're talking about is, folks, angelic warfare. You know, behind the scenes of human governments and human events, there's also a spiritual battle going on between God's heavenly angels, led by Michael the archangel, and Satan and his demonic forces. So this kingdom of Persia, this kingdom was actually ruled by a human, but behind that, there was a spiritual warfare going on, a prince of Persia. Some believe that this demon was none other than Satan himself.
9: You know, I would dare say that this same prince, this same demonic power, is still ruling over Persia or modern-day Iran today. Mm. You think, how can this ancient people who were so well-educated, so advanced, I mean, you think about the Babylonians and the Persians, those were the magi who came seeking Christ in the account of his birth and nativity, his first advent. And yet today, they've been subsumed by a false religion, that being Islam, and they are so deluded. And so there's a spiritual warfare that is still in effect in our world today. You think about the demonic forces that are raging in places like Gaza and other places that have such hatred for the Jewish people. And so this unseen battle is taking place all around us, and yet so many times Christians would seem oblivious to what's going on.
10: And you wonder, why are these nations so crazed, so obsessed? Hamas, for instance, willing to die over a fight to destroy and murder Jewish people. I mean, what is behind that? Well, it can only be satanic in nature. I think of Venezuela, which used to be a first world country. It was growing and flourishing, but then accepted socialism. And within one age, within 20 years, Maduro, who eventually became president, ran it completely into the ground, and it became a narco-terrorist state. Or Iran, which used to be friendly to Israel back in the 70s. When the Ayatollahs took over, they made the entire country to be obsessed about killing the Jews again. Have you noticed the theme here? It's always again and again, kill the Jews. Folks, Satan wants the Jews dead, because if he can end the Jews, then God's promises that are coming in the future for the Jewish people cannot happen. And so Satan is attempting to try God. So when you wonder, like, why all these nations are acting so insane, it's because they're satanically influenced.
9: You know, Golda Meir one time made a statement. She said, "The war with the Palestinians, in essence, will end when they love their children more than they hate us." Mm. And the reason that the war rages on in places, we've said it, like Hamas in Gaza, Hezbollah in Lebanon, the Houthis, etc., is because these enraged, demonically inspired people hate the Jews more than they love their own children. We've talked about it before, Nathan, how some of them think the greatest thing that their children can aspire to be is a suicide bomber.
10: Oh,
9: at least, kill a Jew, but give yourself for that purpose. They hate more than they love. And yet we as Christians are called to love more than we hate. You and I were talking earlier how even with all the things happening in our nation, we cannot give ourselves over to hating those who are caught in deception. We have to love them as Christ loved them. Yes, we resist the deception. We resist the evil acts and things that are going on even in our own country. But we have to love the very people Christ came to die for.
10: And it's hard, though. We are meant to pray. You know, folks, we want to get out there and we want to fight on either on social media or physically, but that's not what we're called to. We're called to pray for our enemies, and that the Lord will take these spiritual blinders off them, this hatred that's consumed them, so they may come to Jesus Christ and so be saved. And that's the call of the church. They will know we are Christians by our love.
9: Amen. Well, folks, there's so much going on in our world today in the spiritual realm, and we pray that you are armored up, that you've put on the whole armor of God, that you can resist the wiles of the devil, the temptations, the deceptions, and the fiery darts of the devil, and that you are armored up enough not just to protect yourself, but to be good and influential to others around you, so that you can help protect them. The spiritual battle is raging, but the victory has already been won through the blood of Jesus Christ. So look to our commander. He is coming soon. We'll be right back to continue our discussion of Daniel's mysterious visions.
10: Jesus taught his followers to watch for the signs of the times, but only 2% of churches teach Bible prophecy. At Lamb and Lion Ministries, our team of scholars and evangelists travel across the country to share their insights into Bible prophecy. To bring solid teaching about Bible prophecy to your community, invite us to come and speak at your church. We want to help Christians understand what's really happening in the world from a biblical perspective. To book a speaker, get in touch with us at ChristInProphecy.org. Well, welcome back to Christ in Prophecy Radio with Tim Moore. I'm Nathan Jones. Well, Tim, in some circles, there's quite a lot of controversy over the book of Daniel. The detailed descriptions of the kingdoms that would come after Babylon are just so specific. They're just accurate. And that is startling to secular historians. They're shocked by the prophetic accuracy, and they claim, well, it couldn't have been written during Daniel's time. After all, who could know the future with such accuracy? Well, friends, we know the answer is clear and obvious. God knows the future. Daniel acknowledged this when he gave the interpretation of Nebuchadnezzar's dream, saying, "As for the mystery about which the king has inquired, neither wise men, conjurers, magicians, nor diviners are able to declare it to the king. However, there is a God in heaven who reveals mysteries, and he has made known to King Nebuchadnezzar what will take place in the latter days." Sadly, this isn't the answer some want to hear. As for us here at Lamb and Lion Ministries, we're going to take God at his word.
9: You know, that's exactly right. And God is so audacious as to, at one point in Scripture, challenge the false prophets and their false gods to be able to predict what is happening in the future. He says, "I'll tell you what, why don't you tell us what's going to happen in the future?" Yes, that's it. What's going to happen in the days to come? And of course, the false gods are silent. The false prophets cannot get any revelation because there is no understanding. That reveals to us that even Satan doesn't know what's going to happen in the future other than what's been revealed in Bible prophecy. And he's working overtime to try to thwart the will of God, but he knows he cannot stop God from fulfilling everything that he has prophesied. And why does God have the ability to see past, present, and future? Nathan, I believe it's because God is so far outside of time. It's kind of like getting in an airplane and climbing to 30,000 feet. You can look down on what's directly below. You can look down 100, 200 miles in every direction and see with equal clarity. Well, God is so far outside of our timeline that he's able to see with equal clarity the beginning and the end and everything in between. And so he can orchestrate and control even the machinations of Satan and his minions to his glory and his good.
10: You know, what's interesting about reading is quite a number of prophecies is they're called proleptic. In other words, they're prophecies about the future, but they're written in past tense. So for God, what we see as the future is the past for him. It's already happened. And that kind of assurance can give us assurance that we know what God has planned that he will do. His victories are 100% assured because in God's timeline, they've already happened. So folks, you can put your faith and trust in Jesus Christ and know for a fact that he will return, he will defeat evil, and he will set up his kingdom on this earth.
9: That's exactly right. And that brings us back to Daniel and the truths that he recorded in Scripture. How was he able to record so much prophecy that seems so accurate in hindsight? Well, because he had foresight revealed by the one who sees all. And so he recorded historical events before they occurred. And even Alexander the Great, when he came to the Holy Land and was shown some of the prophecies of Daniel, was amazed at their accuracy. He recognized himself as one of the figures in Daniel's prophecies, and he decided not to destroy the beautiful land, as Israel was called, because he was so impressed with this God who could see and predict the future.
10: You know, Daniel 11 is fascinating because it prophesies what happened when Alexander the Great's empire broke up amongst four generals. And so it ended up having Seleucid took over the north in Syria and Ptolemy down in Egypt. And these two groups would battle back and forth with Israel stuck in the middle. And when you read Daniel 11, it's an account of all the battles back and forth between that were written 200, 300 years before they actually happened.
9: So sometimes we get these prefulfillments pointing to a future fulfillment. Nathan, we also know that there are other prophecies that were so specific, including the 10 horns that will represent this 10-kingdom confederacy that will come about in the end times.
10: Yes, that's what's interesting, is that because of these prophecies are so exact that have been fulfilled in history, we know that the prophecies about the future will come true, and they're exact as well. Like you said, Tim, the 10 horns of that great and horrible beast will be a breakdown of the world into 10 kingdoms. Folks, just think about that, that eventually the world will be divided into 10 regions. Tim, I think we're just watching the news now, seeing how much that North America is starting to become a hegemony as Donald Trump tries to bring the various aspects of North America together. We're seeing that in the East as China tries to build a hegemony as well. Africa with the African Union, the European Union, the Russian and Slavic areas. The world is beginning to divide into 10 regions, just as the Bible prophesied. But Daniel prophesied that a little horn, it's another word for the Antichrist, a one-world ruler would displace three of those kings and rise up and become the one-world ruler. So folks, that is the future. And because we know that Bible prophecy in Daniel has been fulfilled so specifically, we know that those prophecies will be fulfilled specifically as well.
9: Well, there's one other thing that we see right in our day and age as a fulfillment of a specific prophecy in Daniel. In Daniel chapter 12, verse 4, Daniel is told to conceal certain words of his prophecy, the book itself, until the end of time when many will go back and forth and knowledge will increase. And there's various interpretations, but let's face it, Nathan, I don't think we've ever lived in a time when humanity is able to go back and forth as quickly and as easily as it does today. I talk about how in the 1800s, Mark Twain traveled to the Holy Land. It took many months to get there by steamship. Today, a person can get on an airplane and a few hours later land in Tel Aviv. And they'll complain about the length of the trip, but what a blessing it is to live in a day and age when we can travel back and forth. Daniel also spoke about knowledge increasing. Both of us have right here at our fingertips a smartphone that gives us access to all the knowledge virtually in the world. Sometimes it lacks wisdom with all that knowledge, but we have knowledge at our fingertips that exceeds anything former generations could have accessed. And so we see a fulfillment even of that prophecy in this day and age.
10: Yes, so Daniel prophesied a time of great increase in knowledge. Folks, you know we're living in that. A time of great travel. Think about 100 years ago, how people traveled. And a time of great prophetic understanding. Whereas prophecies are being fulfilled, we would understand more of what Daniel and others had prophesied. So just as Daniel was told to go your way with confidence in God's ultimate plan, we too can live with strength and courage, knowing that Christ's victory is already assured. Stay with us as Tim shares a final word of encouragement.
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9: Many Christians read Bible prophecy and have the same reaction Daniel initially did. They are filled with dread and fearful of what lies ahead. But we need to realize that God chose to reveal the future to Daniel because he had humbled himself and sought to understand. Such revelation is meant to be a blessing, not a burden. The revelations of God are indeed a blessing to those who have believed in Jesus Christ. In Him, all the prophecies of God are yes and amen, because the very spirit of prophecy is a testimony of Jesus Christ. It points to Him and is ultimately fulfilled in Him. Since that is so, we should not be afraid. However, for those who are not in Christ, the revelations of God's prophetic word pronounce a fate that is worse than death, eternal separation from God. For those who reject Jesus as Savior, the righteous indignant wrath of God abides on them. If you know Jesus as Savior and worship Him as Lord, we pray that you are warning those around you who do not know Him to flee from the wrath to come and into His loving arms. Time is of the essence. Jesus is coming soon. Your family and friends stand at the precipice of eternity, and you can hold out a lifeline. When we look at Bible prophecy, we see God revealing the future in hindsight. I've actually told people, why should I pray? I should pray because that aligns my will with the will of God. And I've given them this word of encouragement. God heard your prayers today, yesterday. In other words, if you pray right now, God will have heard your prayers from the foundation of the earth. Our consistent message at Lamb & Lion Ministries is that Jesus is the way, the truth, and the life, and He is coming soon. Like Daniel, we may not understand everything we see unfolding, but we know the One who holds the future. Whether we go our way before His return or are privileged to see Him burst from the heavens, we can live with confident expectation because, as Paul reminds us in 2 Timothy 4:8, there is a crown of righteousness laid up for all who have eagerly anticipated the Lord's coming. Until he comes, be strong and courageous. Display strength and take action by sharing the gospel with those who are perishing. And join us in crying out, "Maranatha, come, Lord Jesus," and Godspeed.
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13: 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I'm Perry LaHaye. Cast yourself in. Jeremy and his family had the good life in America. Nice house, great paying jobs, open doors for ministry. But they just couldn't shake the growing conviction that they needed to leave it all behind to bring good news to a great Muslim city of the world. And that's just what they did. If you follow in their footsteps, here's what you can expect.
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0: I'm Perry Stone, and this is a very special Manifest telecast, not only this week, but next week, because I have a guest that in 25 years of the Manifest telecast, almost 26 years, has never appeared on a program. And there was a great transformation that took place, and it's my son, Jonathan Stone, better known as JG. Mm-hmm. Yeah, that's what we've called him for years, JG. Jonathan, thank you for doing this.
1: Sure, yeah.
0: And we have co-authored a book together. I never thought that would ever happen. I never dreamed that would happen. But I want to do something special today because we're going to get into what I call breaking family addictions. And I want to interview Jonathan about this. And I want to begin by saying something very quickly. When Jonathan was 10 months old, it was Halloween night, and he was lying in the bed between his mother and I. And he began to choke, and he was actually vomiting up orange, I guess orange color, maybe food or something. I'm sure that's what it was. And then we turned on the light, got him up. But on his left and right temple, it looked like someone had taken their thumb and smeared blood on his left and right temple. And there was no blood on his fingers, no blood on us, of course. And I thought, what in the world has happened? And again, this was Halloween night. And I'm not going to go into all the details, but I told Pam, I said, what was that all about? And Jonathan entered into a battle for many, many years, almost 20 years. And part of it was a battle with addictions. And so we're going to, I'm just going to say this up front. Now, seeing the gift that God gave him that we're going to talk about more in the second video, or the second program, I should say, will explain to you the battle, the reason of the battle. And I call this a threat assessment, where the enemy reads a threat assessment with a gift or an ability or a calling in someone's life. Jonathan, let's go back. Go back to what you can remember as a kid. You traveled with us for how many years? On the road.
1: Probably. Yeah, right until Amanda was born.
0: Okay, about 12 years. And you had to actually live in mostly hotel rooms.
1: Hotels and houses, yeah. We stayed in some people's houses.
0: Well, the Edgemere places. Church, we stayed in
1: the
0: house.
1: It was...
0: Did you like the hotels or the houses better? I've never asked you.
1: I mean, I remember the houses more than I do the hotels, so that's probably telling.
0: I do remember that they had a pool there, and you just stepped off into the water.
1: Yeah, right.
0: Yeah, you remember that.
1: I don't remember that.
0: We're sitting in there, Jonathan's outside, and he just walks over, and we have to go out there and rescue you from the water. I do want to recall a five-week
1: revival. I remember you do have the big Heritage USA, where I got stuck in the elevator. That was always exciting.
0: Yeah,
1: the water park, and they had the. Well, you know, they say now that that is all grown up, and it's like post-apocalyptic because no one has been there for 20 years.
0: That was a great place.
1: It was great. Yeah, no one bought it, so it overgrew.
0: Place. Yeah, I want to say this to you too. One time, we had adjoining rooms. Your mother was doing the laundry in Maryland. And I was studying. You got out the door. Your mother showed up and said, "Where's Jonathan?" And you actually had gotten on the elevator.
1: Yes, it was at Heritage.
0: And could not press the button. I have never forget. We've had some scary things that happened that thankfully, you know, God kept you through all that. Let me go back, because about 12 years of age, you went to a very good Baptist school here in town, a private school.
1: Didn't say very good.
0: Well, you know,
1: that's what we're saying.
0: It was good. I mean, you know, we knew the teachers, and they were good people, good teachers. But why you were there, and it wasn't the school's fault at all, but why you were there, you started experimenting with just, I guess, pills, or kind of take me back to that time of just kind of what happened there.
1: Well,
0: in your mind and your thinking.
1: I don't. You just get into. It's more discussions with people that you know, and then it's, oh, we're 17, this is the time, you know, time to try this, whatever, and then you just get into more of a social contract with people.
0: Is it peer pressure, or?
1: I don't think so. I think for the most part, if people claim peer pressure, they're looking for excuses to put their blame on someone else. It's always it's the individual's choice.
0: Yeah.
1: Blame is not ever a proper response to.
0: So you had gotten addicted, I guess it was to DXM, is that what it's called?
1: You go to the store and you buy something over the counter, and then there's nowadays it's even worse than when I was younger, because you've got a lot of gas station products that are heavily addictive. People don't know this, right? It'll just sit there on the counter.
0: Yeah.
1: It'll say something like, hey, feel good. And then it'll have a research chemical, essentially, that's extremely addictive. China is shipping over in hordes, batches, these research chemicals that replicate existing drugs, if that makes sense. And they're highly addictive. There's no telling what's in this stuff. There's no telling what the long-term effects of it will be. And you've got a generation of people who are just buying this stuff from China and not even knowing what it is. It's readily available in the gas station. Mm-hmm. Yeah, it's just a different time than when you had to go to the cough medicine aisle, right?
0: Yeah,
1: now
0: pharmacy.
1: You just go to the gas station. Yeah, go to the pharmacy.
0: Yeah.
1: Yeah, you had to go to the drugstore.
0: Okay, let me go back to ask you this. Did you fight depression during that time? Was that part of the issue? Do you think?
1: From 18 to 22, for sure.
0: Yeah.
1: But that was all just choices that I had made leading to.
0: So let me ask you
1: depression.
0: This. You got into alcohol and certain drugs at the same time. And when I say drugs, it wasn't necessarily going on the street and buying fentanyl, which kills people.
1: No,
0: it wasn't
1: anything
0: like that. It was just your over-the-counter, like you said, go to a store, buy a bunch of stuff. And I'm not going to give kids ideas, so...
1: Right. Eventually, it's just always a progression. It's always going to be a progression. So if you like the effect of one thing, it'll eventually stop working or work less, and then you'll have to transition to something else.
0: You have to keep up with
1: alcohol, that. The problem with alcohol, the reason that it's the worst drug in America presently is it's readily available. I mean, that's just it.
0: Yeah.
1: But the second is that it's socially acceptable. So especially when they're 18 to 21, it's kind of a rite of passage. And then... what they don't tell you at 18 to 21 is that if you're genetically altered to be predisposed to addiction, then the fun that all your friends are having from 18 to 22 is not going to resolve at 22 like it will for everyone else. So
0: it carries on.
1: It carries on, right. So the people who can just leave it alone will have fun until they're 22, and then they'll get
0: a job.
1: Or
0: allegedly fun.
1: Yeah, you know what I mean.
0: I know what you're saying.
1: But 18 to 22, and then 22... it's no problem. It's no
0: problem.
1: Yeah,
0: they quit, move on with their job, get married.
1: And then you've got probably 20% of the population who says, I can't do that.
0: Yeah.
1: So what's the option?
0: Do you believe you had, and I have said this, I have a personality of, I don't even know how to say this, because I have a little bit of autism. You have a little spectrum of that too. I'm very, I'm a workaholic, and I had to address that. It almost killed me. To be quite honest with you. You know that. You know the story. Do you think that they say 1 out of 4 people have an addictive personality? Do you think that is something that is part of, let's say, the genetics?
1: After talking with a lot of people, I'm convinced that the sins of the father passage is something more on the genetic level than it is a spiritual thing. It might even just be spiritual, you know, a spiritual thing.
0: Yeah.
1: Not even a genetic thing. But I do think that the... Like, let's say you've got, you know, a womanizing grandfather, right?
0: Right.
1: I think that the son is likely to be womanizer, and I think that the two or three generations.
0: What?
1: And the more, the more that the sin goes along the generational line, I think it intensifies also on the...
0: Oh, yeah, I've seen that
1: on the children.
0: In families.
1: So almost in all cases that I've talked to people, it's always been...
0: And you've talked to a lot of people.
1: Yeah, and I always try to say, how'd you get here? You know what I mean?
0: Yeah.
1: Because people love telling you that kind of stuff.
0: Yeah,
1: it's just,
0: sure.
1: It's once you get...
0: In that circle.
1: And they accept
0: you because you've been through it.
1: That's exactly right. But ultimately you find that it's, my dad drank a lot and I hated it, and then... I drank one time and it was over.
0: Yeah.
1: Right? I mean, that's a lot of the time what happens. Or, people get in, they need solutions to problems. I mean, that's the main thing. If you've got someone who's struggling with addiction, you're trying to figure out why they're struggling with addiction, you got to figure out what caused
0: the root.
1: What caused the train to go off the track so you can get it back on track, ultimately.
0: Well, you're talking about the sins of the fathers. Now, thankfully, on let's say dad's side of the family, which is the Stone side, Great people, wonderful sisters. His sisters were the sweetest people. Grandma and Granddad Stone were very quiet, but they were very sweet people. But there was in that family about two or three cases of complete nervous breakdowns. So there, and even Granddad Stone, many years ago before he passed away, had a complete nervous breakdown. And my dad, who was a minister, had to go and minister to his own father there in West Virginia. So that there is something that, and it goes back not just to Dad's family. It can go back even before that, where you hear great-grandma, great-great-grandma, and you think, really? Wow, there was something there. And then on the Bava side, which is the Italian side, the family, not the family themselves, like Granddad and the kids of Granddad, and Joe Bava had 10 kids, which was my uncle, Granddad's brother. From the original side, which was Pete Bava, he came from Italy from the toe of the boot, and they were very much into drinking. In fact, during Prohibition, I've been told this. I did not know anything about this, but I've been told this from family members that are older, that when Granddad Bava came over here, there was something called the Black Hands that had originated in Sicily. And the Black Hands were like the mafia. And I'm not going to go into the details of all that. Anybody in the Italian family watching me from New Jersey and New York and Chicago will know what the Black Hands were. And it's not that they were black in color, but they used coal dust or ink to give their warnings. Then later he became, and we have pictures of papers of this with his signature. He later became connected with the Sons of Italy in Thomas, West Virginia, with people that we knew growing up, all these Italian families that we kids knew growing up, and they became very protective. But Granddad Bava was involved with alcohol, where they made moonshine. I had a little, this is like 19, I want to get it right, 1915. One of Pete's sons got into the alcohol and drank it and was poisoned. I have his death certificate to this day. I found it at my Aunt Millie's house. And so the alcohol we can see what tried to get into the family, and it did get into some of the Stone side. So I can see how that, I don't want to make everything a spirit, you know what I mean? But there maybe, and I don't want to make it genetic necessarily. It's like you said, some of this could be just totally spiritual. Some of this is a mixture of genetics and spirituality.
1: I think there's enough doctors over the years who have kind of proven that it is prone to genetics.
0: Right.
1: So then you have to ask, what causes that? Right.
0: Yeah.
1: And I just look back at the, what is the scripture? The whole earth's DNA had become corrupt. That might actually be an Enoch
0: Genesis.
1: So the whole earth's DNA has become corrupt.
0: All flesh was corrupt. Noah's day.
1: And then I think Christ says that, so the implication in that verse, and I hate to get into the Nephilim discussion.
0: Yeah, the giants.
1: But yeah, it's the giants.
0: The giants corrupted the
1: DNA of the entire earth. They flood the earth. Christ says, you had them back then, you'll have them in the future, which is a very interesting passage.
0: Yeah, as in the days of Noah, it'll be repeated. That's right.
1: And then there's actually a very interesting, I think, premise that someone theorized that autism, as we understand autism, is a genetic deformity that they believe stems from these bodies of Neanderthals that they're
0: finding.
1: Didn't
0: you read that about Clemson University
1: study on that? They said it was...
0: That's all theoretical.
1: Yeah, but they're saying that there was some kind of DNA corruption back in the Neanderthal days, which we believe to be billions of years old, which I don't know that we'd buy into that.
0: No, right. It would be the giants.
1: Dating, carbon

0: half-breed, and they're finding these bodies. Yeah, demigods. Yeah, and then they're finding these guys, and now they're saying that the DNA of these guys seem to have caused corruption that's presently causing issues with mental health addiction.
1: In those days, the corruption was the race of giants in the earth that helped cause the flood. God brought the flood because of it. And now we see a repeat of something happening in the genetics seems to have effect on certain families.
0: Right. And so my theory on this is that if all the giants are wiped out in the flood and David, right? I think that's what
1: David's
0: we see.
1: Day.
0: Yeah, David he kills the rest of them.
1: Yeah.
0: What that means is that at some point we've gotten into DNA manipulation, right?
1: Yeah.
0: So I think that if we look back at the beginning of autism, it's like 1900 is when they first start saying there's something different about these kids, right?
1: And it's amazing because you and I have a spectrum of it, but you're good.
0: I think it's the majority of the world right now.
1: Yeah,
0: I think that.
1: Well, you're a genius. You're a genius in an area. I mean, I just have to admit it. I have focused on the Bible.
0: Mm-hmm.
1: So yours is computers, technology, understanding how it fits with the scripture is amazing. You amaze me just saying, where did you come up with that? And you've told me sometimes late at night that you kind of stay up when the three grandbabies go to bed, you know, your children, and you have the Lord speak to you and give you downloads, and it comes out of nowhere, and you come to me. You come to me with it, and I said, Jonathan, that is amazing. That's how that's going to happen. And that's why we wrote the book, Children of the Apocalypse. I said, you got to put a little bit of this in what you're telling me.
0: Yeah, there's a couple of things. Like there's a guy currently, I think it's Lionheart Church. I'm not sure his name. I haven't found his name yet, but he's an African-American preacher. Real straight.
1: Straightforward.
0: Yeah, straightforward. And so he made the claim, and this is kind of the same line of thinking that I've been on, that linguistically, if you look at the two places that it talks about the beast image, the image of the beast, it's in Daniel and it's in Revelation.
1: Yeah.
0: Both times it's defined as a statue, correct?
1: Yeah.
0: So he made the claim that statue, if seen in an apocalyptic way, you know, pre-modernity, statue would be linguistically the same as robot, right? It's a appearance of a man given life, right?
1: In Revelation 13.
0: Revelation 13.
1: Yeah.
0: So from Daniel's perspective, he sees something that looks like a man made of iron that's moving.
1: Right.
0: Traditionally, we would call that a robot, right? So if you look at Revelation and you say that the beast gives the statue life, what they're saying is it's a humanoid-like thing that looks like a statue, but Daniel says it's moving and breathing and living, and they're worshiping it, essentially.
1: Yeah, the beast.
0: Yeah,
1: the
0: he says he's God, and then that's what kind of stirs everything
1: up. You have to worship it.
0: Yeah, you have to. Yeah, they're going to kill. They're going to kill you otherwise.
1: Yeah, so this is. Let me go back to this because I want to stay on. We're going to talk more about that the next one. What was the root of your conflict with addiction? You have to have a root. What do you think it was?
0: I just wanted to see what it was all about. I mean, that was really it.
1: You think there's kids out there the same way? Some?
0: Yeah, experimental kids, yeah, for sure.
1: Yeah.
0: But, I mean, ultimately, the problem becomes, truthfully, if you got a kid who's drinking or smoking or whatever, that's not necessarily the end of the world.
1: Right.
0: Does that make sense? The problem becomes if something happens because of that, and then you've got a drop in mood or lifestyle, whatever it is that you see a drop in because of a breakup or whatever, right?
1: Yeah.
0: Then the solution that originally fixed everything becomes the new solution, which can lead to another drop, right? But there's no bottom. That's one of the terminology that they say, right? You got to reach rock bottom.
1: Yeah,
0: not necessarily true. There's always going to be lower. There's always going to be higher. So you can determine this is the lowest I want to be.
1: Yeah, you have to choose.
0: You have to choose that. This is rock bottom.
1: Yeah.
0: But don't expect to wake up on the side of the road missing a leg.
1: Yeah,
0: and that be rock. You know.
1: Yeah.
0: Because you'll get to where you are missing your other leg too if you wait long enough.
1: Well, let me ask you this. You went to a clinic in Chattanooga for 30 days?
0: Yeah.
1: That helped you, didn't it?
0: Yeah. Rehab.
1: I mean, it really
0: was helpful,
1: did.
0: Yeah. That's what all the rock stars
1: but
0: say.
1: What, he cracks me up sometimes. Let me ask you this. What was the turning point for you last year? Was it, you went through a prayer line at Warrior Fest. I love Warrior Fest, our youth event. What happened? Did you actually
0: feel
1: the Lord for the first time?
0: Not, kind of, I,

0: Well, at home more so, but I had been working on a book forever.
1: Yeah.
0: And I went through that prayer line and I went home and I was like, oh, that's the whole plot. It was just in my head.
1: Like it came to you.
0: Oh, it was just there.
1: Yeah.
0: It's like it had been there for 10 years.
1: Yeah.
0: But it just, everything made sense and it was just very strange.
1: Yep.
0: And so I sat down and I said, Katie, this is like the whole thing. Like I'd have been working on this for 15 years or whatever. And
1: so like God just opened up your understanding. It's like, man, the Lord's helping me.
0: Yeah. Well, it was definitely like, I call it a quickening era. I think if we're looking at 6 years until Christ returns,
1: yeah,
0: I think it's a possibility based on the trajectory we're currently on.
1: True.
0: You know, 6 years, I'm not putting dates on anything, but just saying into the 2030s,
1: right.
0: Then anything that you're set out to do,
1: it's time to do it.
0: It's time to do it and it will be done.
1: Wow, that's powerful.
0: He'll get it done.
1: How important it is for parents never to give up on their kids. I mean, we prayed for you for 20 years,
0: Jonathan. I think it's more important just to accept them where they're at. That's more important than...
1: Love them.
0: Yeah, they can yell at you, but you got to still have them at your house.
1: Yeah.
0: You got to figure out why they're yelling at you. Figure that out. Because it's not necessarily just the substance. That's not... You got to look past that, right?
1: Okay.
0: For like a long time. Not forever, because if you've got someone who is like, let's say, like a fentanyl addict,
1: right?
0: Which is very common, like extraordinarily common.
1: Yeah.
0: They need help. They're going to die.
1: Yeah.
0: That's the situation.
1: So it's a serious thing.
0: It just depends. You got to really figure out if you're interested in getting them help. You got to be friends with them so they'll tell you what they're using.
1: Exactly.
0: Right? I mean, that's the main point.
1: Whereas don't holler all the time.
0: That's right.
1: Talk.
0: Exactly right.
1: Sit down and talk.
0: You as a parent are the only person who actually will care about that kid. You may find a doctor, but you're paying that doctor.
1: Right.
0: You may find a therapist, but you're paying that therapist. You may find a pastor, but the pastor's got 1,000 other people to worry about.
1: Right.
0: So you as the parent are the only person that can stop this.
1: That's good.
0: It doesn't put the ball in your court saying if your son or child doesn't recover or sadly, you know, maybe has an accident and an overdose, that doesn't mean you're responsible for
1: that.
0: But it does mean you're the only person that in the morning will wake up and think, where is that person?
1: And care about him.
0: And care about him.
1: Yeah.
0: And just by design, that's how it's all.
1: Well, I want to say this. I'm so grateful our prayers have been answered. And you're involved with ministry. You're really involved with ministry. And on the next program, we're going to get into the book. And I'm going to ask you, how in the world did a kid who didn't care a word about prophecy get involved with prophecy? We're going to find out. So part two is coming up next week. But we want to get you in on pre-ordering the book that Jonathan and I wrote, autographed edition, only available through the ministry. So watch this right now.
2: 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How do you protect them from spiritual darkness and the schemes of the enemy? 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
3: 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Your copy is waiting, so please contact us today. I will promise you, you will glean powerful new information and prophetic content. And I love the protocols, because we're going to teach you how to be an overcomer and how to deal with the serious challenges that are lying ahead as we are now entering the final cycle of the major birth pains before the return of the Lord. I am looking forward to hearing from you. And remember, your giving helps keep Manifest on the air.
1: Okay, folks, this is the opportunity. First edition book written by myself and my son, Jonathan. First time he's ever participated. The last four chapters are insights that he wants to give you. The protocols in this book are incredible. I had a man who has published thousands of books. Look at this, read it, and say, Perry, this may be one of the most interesting right now books that's anywhere available. So I want you to get your first edition signed copy. Now, you can get the book by itself, and it will be signed if you order it through Voice of Evangelism, or if you want to get the Manifest offer, which includes the 2 hour of teaching, that book will be signed as well. So this is why we're pre-ordering, to give Jonathan and I plenty of time to sign literally thousands of copies of this book just for you. So do that now. Real quick, Warrior Fest at the end of March. Be sure and register if you're coming. Also, I'm coming to One City Church in Beaumont, Texas, April 10th, 11th, and 12th. Love Pastor Felshaw. We're looking forward to that. And don't forget to register for the International Prophetic Summit. It will be the greatest summit. We have new speakers. Rick Renner's coming. Jeremiah Johnson's coming. Dr. Cutshaw's going to minister. Jonathan Kahn. Be sure and don't miss this, the best conference of the year. See you next week.

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0: You can't please everyone. This is Ken Ham, general editor of the new book, Defending God's Existence. All this week, we've been dealing with criticism against Bible-believing Christians. Well, here's something to remember. You can never please everyone. People will always find something they think is wrong. So how should we deal with that? Well, first, listen with humility and pray for wisdom. No one's perfect or right all the time. Make the best decision you can and move on. And second, do your best to exhibit the fruit of the Spirit. We should never be characterized by a hateful or proud attitude. And lastly, don't go against your conscience. If your conscience convicts you and nothing in God's Word says you're wrong, follow your conscience.
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2: Chapter 3. Wherefore, holy brethren, partakers of the heavenly calling, consider the apostle and high priest of our profession, Christ Jesus, who was faithful to him that appointed him, as also Moses was faithful in all his house. For this man was counted worthy of more glory than Moses, inasmuch as he who hath builded the house hath more honor than the house. For every house is builded by some man, but he that built all things is God. And Moses, verily, was faithful in all his house, as a servant, for a testimony of those things which were to be spoken after. But Christ, as a son over his own house. Whose house are we, if we hold fast the confidence and the rejoicing of the hope firm unto the end? Wherefore, as the Holy Ghost saith, Today if ye will hear his voice, harden not your hearts, as in the provocation, in the day of temptation in the wilderness, when your fathers tempted me, proved me, and saw my works 40 years. Wherefore I was grieved with that generation, and said, They do alway err in their heart, and they have not known my ways. So I swear in my wrath, they shall not enter into my rest. Take heed, brethren, lest there be in any of you an evil heart of unbelief in departing from the living God. But exhort one another daily, while it is called today, lest any of you be hardened through the deceitfulness of sin. For we are made partakers of Christ if we hold the beginning of our confidence steadfast unto the end, while it is said, Today, if you will hear his voice, harden not your hearts as in the provocation. For some, when they had heard, did provoke. Howbeit, not all that came out of Egypt by Moses. But with whom was he grieved 40 years? Was it not with them that had sinned, whose carcasses fell in the wilderness? And to whom sware he that they should not enter into his rest, but to them that believed not? So we see that they could not enter in because of unbelief.
3: Psalm 127. Except the Lord build the house, they labor in vain that build it. Except the Lord keep the city, the watchman waketh but in vain. It is vain for you to rise up early, to sit up late, to eat the bread of sorrows, for so he giveth his beloved sleep. Lo, children are an heritage of the Lord, and the fruit of the womb is his reward. As arrows are in the hand of a mighty man, so are children of the youth. Happy is the man that hath his quiver full of them. They shall not be ashamed, but they shall speak with the enemies in the gate.
2: Chapter 6. And in those days, when the number of the disciples was multiplied, there arose a murmuring of the Grecians against the Hebrews, because their widows were neglected in the daily ministration. Then the 12 called the multitude of the disciples unto them and said, It is not reason that we should leave the word of God and serve tables. Wherefore, brethren, look ye out among you 7 men of honest report, full of the Holy Ghost and wisdom, whom we may appoint over this business. But we will give ourselves continually to prayer and to the ministry of the word. And the saying pleased the whole multitude. And they chose Stephen, a man full of faith and of the Holy Ghost, and Philip, and Prochorus, and Nicanor, and Timon, and Parmenas, and Nicholas, a proselyte of Antioch, whom they set before the apostles. And when they had prayed, they laid their hands on them. And the word of God increased, and the number of the disciples multiplied in Jerusalem greatly, and a great company of the priests were obedient to the faith. And And Stephen, full of faith and power, did great wonders and miracles among the people.
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1: 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Right now, though, a message from 2 Timothy encouraging you to stand for the truth from Dr. Michael Youssef.
5: Here in 2 Timothy chapter 2, Paul gives Timothy three imageries to help him understand how to stand for the truth and how to invest that truth into others. Three imageries. One is that of a soldier. The other is an athlete and then a farmer. Now, I want you to start thinking with me, particularly in verse 1. Verse 1, he said, "Therefore, my son, be strong." You remember, he's a son in the faith. He's not a physical son. "Be strong in the faith." How? "By gritting your teeth?" No. "Trying to pull yourself by your bootstraps?" No. "By self-affirmation? I can do this, I can do it, I can do, I can do, yes we can, yes we can." No, no, no, no. But by becoming strong in the grace that is in Jesus Christ. The verb "be strong" here is in the imperative mood, which is making it a loving command from a father to a son, lovingly asking the son to do something that he knows it's wonderful for him. Paul begins the chapter by lovingly, and gently commanding the son in the faith, the next generation leaders of the church, to draw his strength not from himself, not from his qualifications, not even from his gifts, but to draw all of his strength from the grace of God. How will he experience that grace of God? And Paul immediately goes on to explain that you can only experience that power of the grace of God in you when you invest this treasure, when you invest these truths in the lives of others. That's the only way you can truly experience the power of the grace of God when you pour it into somebody else. Not only that, Timothy, to be strong in the grace of God, but he also needs to teach others to be strong in the grace of God. Verse 2. "What you have heard from me before many witnesses, entrust this message to faithful men who will also teach others." And he's saying to him, the secret for victory over fear and timidity and anxiety and sorrow is to invest himself in others. Listen to me. Discipling and mentoring somebody else is the greatest blessing that you can receive. Can I get an amen? Amen. By the same token, sitting on your gifts, all gifts, sitting on your blessed assurance will cause you all sorts of inner anguish. I am absolutely convinced that our faith is like electricity. It does not enter you and me fully. You notice why I said fully? Unless it can pass through us. Don't electrocute yourself by sitting in hot water. If you are unwilling to pass God's truth to the next generation, you are the one who misses out on the greatest blessing. Why soldier? That's the first one. Why soldier? Most of you know my deep deep, deep appreciation for those who wear the uniform, wore the uniform of the United States of America. I deeply, deeply appreciate those who have served this great country. Why? Because soldiers do not expect a soft or easy time. Soldiers take hardship as a matter of course. Because soldiers take risks. Because soldiers fight to win. In the battle, there's only two people. There are the victors and there are the victims. If you want to win and have victory, you must learn the rules of warfare. If you want to win, you have to get into the battlefield. You can't watch it on television. And the reason the secular forces are succeeding in diminishing our biblical worldview from our society today is because as true Christian believers surrendered the battlefield in the schools and in the universities, the unbelievers took over. And as Christians surrendered the battlefield in denominations and Christian institutions, the non-believers took over. And as Christians deserted the difficult areas in our society, non-believers took over. And that is why Paul said, as good soldier, endure hardship. Soldiers don't get entangled in civilian life. As good soldiers, we must not fall in the trap of pleasing people. Instead, only seek to please our commander-in-chief, the Lord Jesus Christ. The second way we are to faithfully pass on and transfer the truth of the gospel is found in the image of an athlete. Verse 5. Look at it with me. As spiritual athletes, we do not compete against each other. We don't try to outperform each other. No. But we are competing against the world, the flesh, and the devil. In ancient Greece, a winning athlete receives an evergreen wreath. But the athlete, no matter how good he is, no matter how accomplished he may be, he had to compete according to the rules. That's what Paul's saying here. As a matter of fact, the motto was, no rules, no wreath. Say that with me. No rules, no wreath. And while we are in the race of our lives, we must not run according to our own fancies and desires, not according to the rules of the new morality, not according to the rules of reinvented Christianity, not according to the rules of feel-good Christianity, not according to the rules of some false preacher and false teacher, not according to the rules of I will get to it if I feel like it. No, the crown and the victory is awarded to those who compete according to the rules of the Word of God and the authority of the Scripture. The next imagery Paul gives us here that he uses for faithfully passing on the baton of the truth of the gospel to the next generation is the hard-working farmer. Being a soldier on active duty, being an athlete willing to run according to the rules, and in verse 6, being a hard-working farmer. In the old days, of course, before the days of mechanization, farmers did some back-breaking work. I mean, they tilled the soil, whether the soil was good or bad. They worked, whether the weather is good or bad. They could not afford to sit back and say, well, you know, I just don't feel like planting today. Or when the harvest is ready, you said, you know, I don't feel of the Lord that I need to be harvesting. I tip my hat to farmers because they cannot afford to be lazy and just operate by their emotions, how they feel. They don't feel like it, they don't do it. In the book of Proverbs, it says, the lazy farmer loses his harvest either because he's asleep when he ought to be reaping or because he's too lazy to plow the fields. Verse 6, look at it again. That's why Paul said, the hard-working farmer deserved the first fruit of his labor. That means that we are to be very careful in the tilling of the soil of our character, that we daily plant the seed of the Word of God, and that we harvest a crop of holiness in our lives. But that's not enough. That is not all. Listen carefully, because that's the burden of his heart in this passage here. We will not get a great harvest unless we do the same things in other people. Unless we till the soil and plant the seed and gather the harvest. And here's the summary. There will be no victory for the soldier who does not fight to win. There will be no wreath for the athlete who does not compete according to the rules. There will be no harvest for the farmer unless he tills the soil and plant the seed and gather the harvest. Look with me at verse 7, please. Because here he gives us the balance that enforces our faithfulness as being soldiers and athletes and farmers. What I mean by this is this. Here's what he said. Reflect on the Word of God, and the Holy Spirit is going to grant you understanding of everything. Why is that? Because the Holy Spirit dwells in us. The Holy Spirit have written the book, the Bible, and the same person who wrote the book is the same person who dwells in us, and that's why you must never start your Bible reading before praying, Lord Jesus, open my eyes to see wonderful truth from your Word, and he will answer that one. Otherwise, there are some people who might read the Bible every day. You know why? Because they want to tick the box. Read the Bible, done that. James said, a person who does that is like a person who looks in a mirror, see what he looks like, and then he goes away, he forgets what he saw. Because that person is not reading and applying the Word of God into his or her life. That person who reads without meditating on the Word of God in his life is not going to take hold. And that is why, as I often say, pray, Holy Spirit, open my eyes. In the early hours of the morning, when I'm all alone with God, and that book is open on my lap, and I cry to the Holy Spirit, open my eyes and teach me from His Word, invariably. And I'll be reading something, and the Holy Spirit will stop me, and He would say, Michael, read that again. This encouragement's supposed to be for you. This affirmation is for you today. Oh, this rebuke is for you. Because, and he pointed his fingers on things I needed to be rebuked about. This challenge is for you. This correction is for you. And then he goes in verses 8 to 13. Paul really just takes Timothy back to basics. This is 101. He takes him to basics. Those verses 8 to 13. Look at them with me, please. Remember Jesus. What? How can Timothy forget Jesus? He said that he remembered his tears when he came to Christ. Coming to Christ with tears. How can he forget Jesus? How can you forget Jesus? How can I forget Jesus? Don't jump the gun on me. And say, well, that's impossible. Let me just jog your memory. You know, when you face a problem, a crisis pops up all of a sudden, and you start making decisions, and very quickly, and you begin to think, what's the ramification? What's the implication? What are the consequences? Are you thinking of Jesus? No. What does He want me to do? What steps does He lead me to take? What decisions does He want me to make to glorify Him, first and foremost? Or let's get closer to home, okay? When you have a humdinger argument with your spouse, and the first thing you think about or the first thing that happens is that all your self-defense mechanisms start rising up to the surface. You're not thinking of Jesus, are you? Come on now. The last thing you're thinking of is Jesus. Somebody said if there's an epitaph written over Israel of the Old Testament, it would go something like this. How soon they forgot the Lord. Read the Bible.
6: And Paul is telling Timothy, remember Jesus. Not only because he is the heart of the good news, not only he is the heart of the good deposit, not only because he is the essence of the gospel, but he's also a role model that you can only follow by the power of the Holy Spirit. Without the power of the Holy Spirit working in us, without his strength, without his grace, we'll stumble in the first step we take. Remember Jesus. He is risen from the dead. That's his divinity. He is the Son of David. That's his humanity. Remember Jesus who died on the cross, but he did not stay on that cross. Remember Jesus who was buried in the tomb, but he did not stay in the tomb. Remember Jesus whose Good Friday followed by Easter Sunday. Remember Jesus whose Gethsemane was followed by the resurrection. Remember Jesus, Timothy. Remember Jesus, Robert. Remember Jesus, Sue. Remember Jesus, Fred. Remember Jesus, Joe. Remember Jesus, Susan. Remember Jesus as you are soldiering for him. Remember Jesus as you compete as an athlete for him. Remember Jesus as you labor as a farmer for him. Remember Jesus as you strive to fight temptation by his power and his strength and his victory. Remember his pain and suffering all alone. Remember Jesus who suffered alone is also saying to you that your suffering is only for a season, that your pain will not last forever. The time of coming, Timothy, when all of the strain and the struggle will be over. The time is coming when the tears will be no more. The time is coming when the heavy weight of sin will be no more. Then the apostle concludes this particular section with a hymn. Most historians believe that this was a hymn that was sung in the early church. If we die with him, we shall live with him. If we die to self, if we die to self-gratification, if we die to self-centeredness, we will rise with him in glory. If we endure, we shall reign with him forever. If we persevere and stand up our biblical grounds, if we do not give up the battle, we will be honored by God himself. But if we deny him, he will deny us. Do you find that hard to take? It's the truth. If we deny him, if we are unfaithful, he remains faithful to himself. Did you get that? There's a whole movement among certain evangelicals who preach something called hyper grace. You say, Michael, what is hyper grace? Well, let me tell you, because I'm glad you asked. That you can sin to your heart's content and don't worry about it. God's grace will cover it. You don't need to confess. You don't need to repent. You don't need to do anything. You don't need to acknowledge your sin. Grace will cover it. And they use this verse as a cover. And so Paul said, if we are unfaithful, Christ remains faithful. He cannot deny himself. They say, here's the license we've been looking for. They're looking for it. He covers all the shortfalls. Don't worry about it. Well, he does. But when there is an acknowledgement, when there is confession, when there is repentance, when there is such hatred of sin in us, beloved, this could not be further from the truth. Here's what Paul is saying, really. Listen carefully. If we are unfaithful to him, he will be faithful to himself. He will always be faithful to his promises. What are these promises? If we deny him, he will deny us. That's a promise. And he's faithful to his promise. Here's a much better translation. If we disbelieve him, he remains faithful. He cannot deny who he is. He cannot deny who he is. He cannot be untrue to himself. That's the one thing God cannot do. Is deny himself or be contrary to himself. He remains forever himself. Some of these false teachers and preachers misinterpret this verse and say, well, in the end, God is going to feel sorry for people and he's going to let them all come into his heaven. Really? That would be contrary to himself. That would be God contradicting himself. In fact, God's faithfulness to himself is demonstrated in his justice as much as it is demonstrated in his love. His love says, come to me. Come to me in repentance and faith and I'll forgive you. His justice says, you reject me. You reject my truth. I will deny you before my Father in heaven and his holy angels. His love and justice are two sides of the same coin. His love and his justice are the evidence of his faithfulness. And that is why every believer under the sound of my voice must ask themselves the question, am I passing on this truth to other faithful men and women, boys and girls? Am I passing that truth? Am I soldiering? Am I running the race according to the rules? Am I tilling the soil, planting the seed, gathering the harvest? But for those who are also under the sound of my voice, whom I never taken the first step of coming to Jesus in brokenness and humility, said, Jesus, I can't save myself. I'm a sinner. Forgive me. And if you haven't done that, there is no greater time to do that than today, this very moment. Whatever conviction the Holy Spirit who wrote the book brought to you, please don't shrug it. Respond. And I am absolutely certain there are as many people here, the different convictions. God speaks to us differently. We come from different places and different situations. And the Holy Spirit is convicting us differently. But whatever it may be, please, let me plead with you. Don't put it off. Respond as we go to the Lord in prayer. Father God, we thank you for your love. We thank you for your patience. We thank you for your perseverance. We thank you for loving us all the way to the end. And Father, I pray for that person who may be tempted to say, I give up. May that person be strengthened today. May no one at the sound of my voice will give in to the spirit of discouragement, but of courage, love, and self-control. In Jesus' name, amen.
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8: Hi, I'm Pastor Keith Manley with today's reflection of grace. You know, friend, we're not meant to walk life's journey alone. In Hebrews 10, verses 24 and 25, God reminds us. He says, consider how to stir up one another to love and good works, not neglecting to meet together. In the fellowship of believers, we find encouragement, accountability, and we share strength. When challenges arise, the support of community can make all the difference in the world. Whether it's a friend offering a listening ear, a small group prayer, or a church service, those moments of connection remind us that we're part of a larger family. Today, reach out to someone in your community and share your burdens and joys alike. Embrace the love that flows through these relationships God gives us. And thank God for the gift of community. It's very important, my friend. And that's today's Reflection of Grace.
9: Unshackled of Pacific Garden Mission presents History's Greatest Sermons, where we share the personal history of godly men who brought forth the truth of the gospel in powerful sermons to a world long ago. Can you imagine sitting at the feet of one of history's greatest preachers and hearing their greatest sermons? Picture yourself on an old wooden pew in Charles Spurgeon's London church, or perched in a tree in the fields of a George Whitefield revival, or striding down the sawdust trail at a Billy Sunday prayer meeting. Whatever the scene, hearing these great sermons from the past will be as fitting to today's Christians as the day they were first preached. And now, here are your hosts, Tim Lundeen and Kelly Robbins.
10: Hello, Kelly. Welcome back.
11: Thank you, Tim, and to you as well.
10: You know, it's been beautiful outside lately. Every once in a while, I will reference the weather. Not that I try to use the weather as a means to gauge my own emotions, but man, it's such a blessing to have a beautiful day.
11: It is.
10: Even if I'm not feeling well, mm-hmm. whether that's emotionally or physically or whatever is happening in my family, you step outside and just the goodness of God on a good day.
11: Yeah.
10: Even if it's raining.
11: It doesn't have to be a good day warm or a good day cold.
10: Right.
11: Yes.
10: Anyway, mm-hmm. that always hits me. But that's my good morning to you, so anyway.
11: And coffee, don't forget.
10: Oh, yes.
11: There's that.
10: Oh, I knew I forgot something this
11: Moving
10: morning.
11: Moving on now.
10: Coffee.
11: Yeah.
10: So to our listeners, listen, this is the plan for today. So normally, History's Greatest Sermon kicks in, and we talk about the sermon that we're going to hear. And we will hear a sermon today.
11: Good.
10: However, the sermon is, this is a 30-minute radio and podcast type of
11: not 31,
10: format.
11: Not 29.
10: No.
11: Yeah.
10: So we're kind of limited on what we have. So what we decided to do is take the sermon of today, and we're going to split it. We will hear the first half of the sermon, but the first half is only 10 minutes long. Now, you do the math.
11: Phil?
10: All right. A 30-minute session here with only a 10-minute.
11: Yeah,
10: so it's a lot of talking.
11: We'll make
10: so,
11: it through.
10: Yeah, we'll be fine. Hopefully, our listeners will enjoy it as well. What we're going to do is spend the first part of this program talking about something else. We're not going to get into the sermon just yet, but we will. We've had some questions come in to us. I feel like we've answered this before, but some questions have come in about what is this program about?
11: Yeah.
10: Why are we doing old sermons? How do you pull that off? You know, like, how did you pick the sermon? How are you making it sound that way? Of course, with the magic of television, you can make anything look and sound like however you want it
11: like
10: to look.
11: Real.
10: But we've had a lot of fun putting these together and hopefully bringing the listener into these spaces so that while we're here in the 21st century driving our cars and working out of the gym, what we're hearing is this great historical experience.
11: Yes.
10: We've had a lot of fun putting that together.
11: Yes, very much so. And that comes down to some sound things that are choices that are made to help us go there.
10: Yeah.
11: The listener needs to be transported there so they can hear with those ears.
10: I remember we did Martin Luther's sermon, and I thought, man, it sounds so neat to kind of sneak in the back of one of those little chapels
11: yes.
10: that he must have spoken in, because for a period of time, he was not the most popular guy.
11: No, he wasn't, much in secret.
10: You're right. He wasn't speaking to these large, massive cathedrals. Yeah. It was these quiet groups and getting people to turn to the word. And then on the flip side of that was the guys that did speak in the large cathedrals.
11: Oh, Billy Sunday, who didn't need a mic.
10: Right, exactly. Or the guys that spoke to 10,000, you know, and just hearing that you can hear the sermon echoing off the stones in those cathedrals, just in those chapels, and hearing the sermons. But then that takes us to the other question. What's wrong with the sermons today? I mean, with the drop of a hat or the click of a button, you can hear anybody. From anywhere around the world, you can hear a sermon. Why go back? Mm-hmm. Why go back 100 years, 150 years, 300 years to hear sermons? Mm.
11: Well, one of the things would be that my daily devotional tends to be about 100 years old.
10: Oh, interesting.
11: And I didn't try. It fell into my lap, and it was so good. I kept it. It's Spurgeon's Morning and Evening.
10: Yeah.
11: And you start to realize that a good thought about God is a good thought about God.
10: Yeah.
11: And because I think that everybody was more of a writer then, because that was the way to communicate.
10: Mm-hmm.
11: And something like talk radio, talk podcast, whatever, was not the genre.
10: Right.
11: The writing tends to be dense and good and to the point and very doable.
10: Mm.
11: So I tend to get my manna in a really neat way off of stuff that isn't necessarily today. And today's stuff is good. I'm not putting that down. But there's a lot to be mined in those caves of Adullam, as it were.
10: Sure, sure. And the you know, when you said that, it made me think of the process we have today of whether it's printing a book, an ebook, putting out a podcast, even giving a sermon,
11: mm-hmm.
10: it's relatively simple.
11: Yep.
10: But back in the day, however far back you want to go, it gets more complicated and more complicated and more complicated. So if you imagine a guy sitting there thinking, if this is going to be printed, it better be good.
11: Yes.
10: And I know there are still some pockets today where that's really important. But mm-hmm. otherwise, I mean, you can write whatever you want and click send.
11: Mm-hmm.
10: I mean, it's not a big deal. No, don't think about it. So it's a good point to say that they really put a lot of thought into what they were writing and the sermons they were preparing.
11: There's a phrenology about that, to use the big word.
10: Mm-hmm.
11: The phrenology of the hand. You think and edit and go as your thought hits the pen, hits the paper.
10: Yeah.
11: And there's goodness in that.
10: Yeah.
11: There's depth and breadth.
10: Yeah. Have you seen, I hope that our listeners have experienced that same thing too. Maybe they randomly stumbled upon the program and thought, well,
11: what?
10: Yeah, it sounds like a preacher. It kind of like audibly, it sounds like he's in a church, but this is not your typical clip. I don't like, I wonder what's going on here. I hope maybe we've caught some people listening that way or just kind of discovering what the show has been about. And anyway.
11: Bringing it to life is a vision of someone, and the someone starts to pray about it and ask God to do. Mm-hmm. And so you're hearing the result of that if you're joining us today.
10: Yeah.
11: One of the things that's interesting about a podcast or anything that we listen to is somebody else made the choices. But in this case, we know a handful of these preachers that we've been listening to. We might know their names.
10: Yeah.
11: But we pretty much haven't read their sermons.
10: No. And I was just saying the other day that some of the, I'd say half, really, yeah. maybe half of the sermons we produced so far through History's Greatest Sermons, I've never heard of the people, or I kind of knew them, but I knew nothing about them. There's got to be more.
11: Yes.
10: There's got to be more that we would love to hear from.
11: So that would be the point, listener. If you know of somebody that has material of worth like that, please feel free to suggest and send it in.
10: Absolutely.
11: The turnaround time is maybe a little different than you think. It won't be next week.
10: No, it takes a bit of time.
11: But you'll be heard.
10: Yeah.
11: Very much. The vehicles to do that are... We've got a couple of vehicles to
10: That's right. You can email us podcast@unshackled.com. You can contact us, I believe, through our app. The Unshackled app is where you'll find all of our episodes as well as past archives. But definitely podcast@unshackled.com is our email address. All of the social media channels, you will find us there.
11: And I think a couple of polls.
10: Yeah, sometimes you'll see requests, questions, mm-hmm. Call to actions from through social media. It's just a great way for us to stay in touch and for us to hear from you, to hear, like, who else out there should we be listening to and paying attention to, even if it's, like I said, 100, 200, 300 years ago.
11: Good.
10: You never know what impact these sermons can have today.
11: What I love is that truth is truth.
10: Yeah.
11: And truth about God, as we seek to know him better, can come from the most unlikely places. I know friends who get truth of God on the advertisements on, you know, semi-trucks. It happens. God speaks,
10: he
11: right?
10: He does.
11: And so we walk this path together would be the main idea here.
10: Yeah.
11: That whether it's you and I who tend to know, who happen to know each other, yeah, or a listener whom we don't know by name, yeah, we do walk this path together.
10: Yeah, definitely. Send us your messages, questions, suggestions, anything. We would love to hear from you.
11: Mm-hmm. So turning the corner.
10: Yes.
11: Who do we have today?
10: Today we get to hear from someone we've heard from before, actually. Mm-hmm. J.C. Ryle. Now, just briefly, J.C. Ryle was born in 1819, so you're talking about a while ago,
11: mm-hmm,
10: and he was ordained in 1841. Before the ministry, though, this was a guy who was extremely athletic and smart and came from a wealthy family. He was interested in politics, and he even started studying law, which I will bring up again soon.
11: Good.
10: But he got really sick. Got really sick, did away with all of his potential. And also his father lost all of his banking business or whatever. So just from having everything in the silver spoon to just destitute.
11: Yes.
10: But that drove him to the ministry for some reason. And he says he owes everything to that and he's grateful for it, which is an interesting attitude. We should respect that.
11: Yeah.
10: But the sermon is, he's going to be focusing on the conversation between Jesus and Nicodemus,
11: a teacher of the law.
10: Interesting.
11: Yes.
10: I'm noticing a trend here. But speaking of law, I always like knowing that, because once you know, like, oh, he studied law, now pay attention.
11: Yes.
10: What is he going to focus on, or what allegories or ideas or images are he going to use? What idioms does he use?
11: Yes.
10: It's so vital.
11: Yes,
10: because Scripture uses those same, and even the message of the gospel uses the language of law all the time.
11: Yeah.
10: And we would be wise to pay attention to that.
11: We tend to hear it horizontally, relationally, relationship-based,
10: right?
11: And that's okay to a point, but we have to understand that much of it is legal.
10: Yeah.
11: And there are places where we are bereft of understanding.
10: Yeah, we can quote them. You know, Jesus said, hey, you've called me master, but you don't have to call me master. I call you friend now. That's great.
11: Yep.
10: I'm a child of God.
11: Mm-hmm.
10: That's in Old and New Testament. You know, sure, we're the bride of Christ. You're right, it's very relational. But man, the legal aspect is vital to the message of the gospel. Well, let's hear what J.C. Ryle has to say in this first part of the sermon, which is called Regeneration.
12: There was a man of the Pharisees named Nicodemus, a ruler of the Jews. The same came to Jesus by night and said unto him, Rabbi, we know that thou art a teacher come from God, for no man can do these miracles that thou doest, except God be with him. Jesus answered and said unto him, Verily, verily, I say unto thee, except a man be born again, he cannot see the kingdom of God. Nicodemus saith unto him, How can a man be born when he is old? Can he enter the second time into his mother's womb and be born? Jesus answered, Verily, verily, I say unto thee, except a man be born of water and of the Spirit, he cannot enter into the kingdom of God. That which is born of the flesh is flesh, and that which is born of the Spirit is spirit. Marvel not that I said unto thee, Ye must be born again. The wind bloweth where it listeth, and thou hearest the sound thereof, but canst not tell whence it cometh, and whither it goeth. So is every one that is born of the Spirit. John chapter 3, verses 1 through 8. The conversation between Christ and Nicodemus, which begins with these verses, is one of the most important passages in the Bible. Nowhere else do we find stronger statements about those two mighty subjects, the new birth and salvation by faith in the Son of God. The servant of Christ will do well to make himself thoroughly acquainted with this chapter. A man may be ignorant of many things in religion and yet be saved. But to be ignorant of the matters handled in this chapter is to be in the broad way which leadeth to destruction. Notice first in these verses what a weak and feeble beginning a man may make in religion and yet finally prove a strong Christian. We are told of a certain Pharisee named Nicodemus who, feeling concerned about his soul, came to Jesus by night. There can be little doubt that Nicodemus acted as he did on this occasion from the fear of man. He was afraid of what man would think or say or do if his visit to Jesus were known. He came by night because he had not faith and courage enough to come by day. Yet there was a time afterwards when this very Nicodemus took our Lord's part in open day in the council of the Jews. "Doth our Lord judge any man," he said, "before it hear him and know what he doeth?" John chapter 7, verse 51. Nor was this all. There came a time when this very Nicodemus was one of the only two men who did honor to our Lord's dead body. He helped Joseph of Arimathea bury Jesus when even the apostles had forsaken their master and fled. His last things were more than his first. Though he began poorly, he ended well. The history of Nicodemus is meant to teach us that we should never despise the day of small things in religion. Zechariah chapter 4, verse 10. We must not set down a man as having no grace just because his first steps toward God are timid and wavering, and because the first movements of his soul are uncertain, hesitating, and stamped with much imperfection. We must remember our Lord's reception of Nicodemus. He did not break the bruised reed or quench the smoking flax which he saw before him, Matthew chapter 12, verse 20.

Nicodemus. He did not break the bruised reed or quench the smoking flax which he saw before him, Matthew chapter 12, verse 20. Like him, let us take inquirers by the hand and deal with them gently and lovingly. In everything, there must be a beginning. It is not those who make the most flaming profession of religion at first who endure the longest and prove the most steadfast. Judas Iscariot was an apostle when Nicodemus was just groping his way slowly into full light. Yet afterwards, when Nicodemus was boldly helping to bury his crucified Savior, Judas had betrayed him and hanged himself. This is a fact which ought not to be forgotten. We should notice, second, in these verses, what a mighty change our Lord declares to be needful to salvation, and what a remarkable expression he uses in describing it. He speaks of a new birth. He says to Nicodemus, "Except a man be born again, he cannot see the kingdom of God." To possess the privileges of Judaism, a man only needed to be born of the seed of Abraham after the flesh. To possess the privileges of Christ's kingdom, a man must be born again of the Holy Ghost. The change which our Lord here declares needful to salvation is evidently no slight or superficial one. It is not merely reformation or amendment or moral change or outward alteration of life. It is a resurrection. It is a new creation. It is a passing from death to life. It is the implanting in our dead hearts of a new principle from above. It is the calling into existence of a new creature with a new nature, new tastes, new desires, new appetites, new judgments, new opinions, new hopes, and new fears. All this, and nothing less than this, is implied when our Lord declares that we all need a new birth. Our old nature is thoroughly fallen. The carnal mind is enmity against God. That which is born of the flesh is flesh. We come into the world without faith or love or fear toward God. We have no natural inclination to serve him or obey him, and no natural pleasure in doing his will. Left to himself, no child of Adam would ever turn to God. The truest description of the change which we all need in order to make us real Christians is the expression new birth. This mighty change, it must never be forgotten, we cannot give to ourselves. The very name which our Lord gives to it is a convincing proof of this, a birth. No man is the author of his own existence, and no man can quicken his own soul. We might as well expect a dead man to give himself life as expect a natural man to make himself spiritual. A power from above must be put in exercise, even that same power which created the world. 2 Corinthians chapter 4, verse 6. Man can do many things, but he cannot give life either to himself or to others. To give life is the peculiar prerogative of God. Well may our Lord declare that we need to be born again. This mighty change, we must above all remember, is a thing without which we cannot go to heaven and could not enjoy heaven if we went there. Our Lord's words on this point are distinct and express, "Except a man be born again, he can neither see nor enter the kingdom of God." Heaven may be reached without money or rank or learning, but it is as clear as daylight. If words have any meaning, that nobody can enter heaven without a new birth. Third, we should notice in these verses the instructive comparison which our Lord uses in explaining the new birth. He saw Nicodemus perplexed and astonished by the things he had just heard. He graciously helped his wondering mind by an illustration drawn from the wind. A more beautiful and fitting illustration of the work of the Spirit, it is impossible to conceive. There is much about the wind that is mysterious and inexplicable. "Thou canst not tell," says our Lord, "whence it cometh or whither it goeth." We cannot handle

0: it with our hands or see it with our eyes. When the wind blows, we cannot point out the exact spot where its breath first began to be felt, nor the exact distance to which its influence shall extend. But we do not on that account deny its presence. It is just the same with the operations of the Spirit in the new birth of man. They may be mysterious, sovereign, and incomprehensible to us in many ways, but it is foolish to stumble at them because there is much about them that we cannot explain. But whatever mystery there may be about the wind, its presence may be known by its sound and effects. Thou hearest the sound thereof, says our Lord, when our ears hear it whistling in the windows and our eyes see the clouds driven before it, we do not hesitate to say, there is wind. It is just the same with the operations of the Holy Spirit in the new birth of man. Marvelous and incomprehensible as his work may be, it is work that can in some measure be seen and known. And now, let us solemnly ask ourselves whether we know anything of the mighty change of which we have been reading. Have we been born again? Can any marks of the new birth be seen in us? Can the sound of the Spirit be heard in our daily conversation? Is the image and superscription of the Spirit to be discerned in our lives? Happy is the man who can give satisfactory answers to these questions. A day will come when those who are not born again will wish they had never been born at all.
1: That was J.C. Ryle, portrayed by Jeff Parker. Now, I want to talk about an interesting hook.
2: Mm-hmm.
1: If you want to do a good sermon, you have to have a good hook. And there's something that he mentions quite plainly. He says, the conversation between Jesus and Nicodemus is one of the most important passages in the Bible.
2: Mm.
1: And then he goes on to, of course, in his opinion, prove that statement.
2: Okay.
1: Despite the stress, despite the mess of our daily life, despite the mess of the culture around us, often we're searching for special encouragement in the Bible.
2: Yes.
1: And that conversation with Nicodemus is one of the most important.
2: I'd bet we don't turn to it, however.
1: No.
2: Therefore, let's talk about why.
1: Well, one thought that I had was he's right. I mean, John 3:16 is one of the most listed, mentioned, billboarded,
2: memorized,
1: placard thing.
2: Yes,
1: you know,
2: known.
1: John 3:16. It's almost like
2: for God so, right?
1: Yeah, if you can get it out there and just kind of wash it all over the place, people would just kind of ignore it.
2: Yes, and they stop understanding. For God so that he.
1: Yeah.
2: And you lose the equation in familiarity.
1: Yeah, yeah. But it was just such a, I'd never heard that hook, never heard that sermon hook before. By the way, ladies and gentlemen, this is the most important passage in the Bible. And maybe it was because of what was going on at the time. Maybe he knew what was going on culturally that he had to speak to his congregation in such a way.
2: Often true.
1: Yeah.
2: But as a lawyer as well.
1: Yeah.
2: I mean, he's coming at it with two perspectives.
1: Yeah. But I could imagine a worship ministry leader saying, well, this Psalm of David is the most important passage in the whole Bible. But I actually think J.C. Ryle has a really good point.
2: Okay.
1: He also states in this part about regeneration that being born again is a thing without which we cannot go to heaven and could not even enjoy heaven if we went there.
2: Ow.
1: Which I thought was a fun little, like,
2: yes.
1: Even if you could sneak in, if you're not born again, you can't even enjoy heaven.
2: There would be nothing to that, which might be why people have such a hard time wanting to be in heaven, looking forward to it now, because they can't see themselves enjoying it.
1: Oh, like some people say, like, well, I'd rather, what's that phrase? I'd rather hang out with my friends
2: in hell.
1: Right, because they're thinking heaven is just kind of this boring old whatever, right. Because they haven't been born again.
2: Yes.
1: They haven't seen the true life and the presence of God, what that means for us. Interesting.
2: So judicially, just to reiterate,
1: yeah.
2: Death. And we are. All of us have, we are dead, though living in these bodies.
1: Mm-hmm.
2: Reborn into life means all is new, all is different. You have been completely... The old is gone, washed away, the wind has blown.
1: Yeah.
2: And when we forget that, then we miss vitality. We miss the beauty of the relationship with God himself. And there's the enjoyment.
1: Yeah. You'd mentioned something earlier about, in a separate conversation, about this idea that sometimes we see ourselves in the moment, and then we extrapolate that over the course of our life. Maybe we think, well, this mistake that I keep making now, even though I'm supposedly born again, okay, I'm born again now.
2: Yes.
1: Or I've been born again for 20 years, for 30 years, and I keep stumbling in this way. I guess that's just me.
2: Yes.
1: And so we see this momentary thing, and we define ourselves by it.
2: And we then disclude that bit of ourselves from being completely regenerated.
1: Mm.
2: Somehow we make ourselves the exception.
1: Right.
2: And then we can often get into, therefore, I have to fix this, which was never on the table,
1: right.
2: ever.
1: Right. If you're dead, you can't raise yourself to life.
2: Correct.
1: Yeah.
2: And talk about an offense. There's our stumbling stone, right?
1: Yeah.
2: So I do love the enjoyment part of when we are his, we are living in a different economy completely.
1: Mm.
2: And it's why the fruit comes
1: yeah.
2: that the Bible talks about.
1: Yeah, yeah. A little taste of the bluntness of the preachers of that era,
2: yeah.
1: right near the tail end. He
2: yep.
1: says, a day will come when those who are not born again will wish they had never been born at all.
2: Mm-hmm.
1: Oh, we can't say that from the pulpit today.
2: No,
1: can
2: we cannot.
1: No, we can't.
2: It's offensive. And it seems that if you make me feel bad, then you are wrong. It's not right for me to feel bad.
1: Right.
2: And that's a wrong economy to be in. It's a
1: right.
2: wrong equation.
1: Right.
2: It's a self-deception.
1: It's frustrating because there are things that we need to say both to each other as believers in this community. There's things we need to say to each other that if we don't understand God's word, we will be offended.
2: Yeah.
1: Jesus was offensive all the time. I mean, he said he's the only way to God. How exclusive can you get? You know, he's supposed to be very offensive.
2: Right.
1: But I don't think he was, I don't know. I mean, I can't attribute, you know, motive, but J.C. Ryle was speaking out of love.
2: Mm-hmm.
1: He was speaking the truth in love. I don't want to say that he was throwing a finger and accusing
2: yeah.
1: and condemning. It's possible he was just trying to convict people
2: mm-hmm.
1: and that the Holy Spirit is who convicts us to draw us to God,
2: yeah.
1: not to condemn us and say, well, you don't deserve God's grace anyway. Not to condemn us and say, you don't deserve God's grace anyway. But again, I think you're right. I think sometimes pastors at that time, we hear these old sermons and we think, oh my goodness, he's so blunt. We would consider that offensive today. But I don't think they were just trying to offend people.
2: No, not at all. They were trying to make it as clear as day.
1: Yeah.
2: And you can't understand that unless you understand what night is.
1: Yeah.
2: The glory of day is because you understand night. So what we've just been talking about and what J.C. Ryle has been completing this first half with sounds like a bit of a downer
1: yeah.
2: because it's the legality.
1: Yeah.
2: And it's the part where we need to understand we are in the ocean drowning. Now, many of our listeners will already have understood that, but at large, society no longer does.
1: Mm.
2: And so that note is there to help us go, oh, I am in the ocean. I'm drowning. And what we need to do is bring that around to a note of encouragement because a rope has been tossed. It's within reach. And there is the place here where we have the ministry of encouragement to those around us.
1: Mm.
2: And that comes in our tone. It comes in our choice of words. Because what the people around us tend to hear is, you are bad. And that's an extremely negative thing to say now.
1: Right.
2: The deal is actually that you are loved.
1: Yeah. Or you can be born again.
2: Yes.
1: When we say that you can be born again, people just think, oh, so you're telling me that I'm just dead in my sin?
2: Right.
1: Yeah. But the encouragement is you can be born again.
2: Right. There's the way out. And you will live. And that needs to be as a value. And they'll hear it in our tone and in our choice of words.
1: Yeah.
2: Right. And so it's very much on the upswing that we need to. And the second part of this sermon will be the upswing as well.
1: That's true. Well, this was only part one.
2: Mm-hmm.
1: So for those of you who are listening, remember, all of our sermons are available on the Unshackled app. So go online, go to your app store, go wherever and download and install the Unshackled app on your device.
2: It'd be good.
1: And you can hear all of our old archives, all the stuff, and you can also communicate with us through that.
2: Feedback.
1: The next one will be part two.
2: Good.
1: Go figure. And it's going to be great. It will be even longer, so you'll have a chance to hear a better part of this sermon.
2: This has been History's Greatest Sermons, an Unshackled production of Pacific Garden Mission, produced and directed by Timothy Gregory. 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
4: Hi, my name's Ken. They say once an alcoholic, always an alcoholic. And that may be true for some, but not for me. I came from an affluent yet a broken home. My sister died at age 12 and my parents lost their way. They argued bitterly when together and left my siblings and me to ourselves and caring neighbors. My dad would retreat to the bar sometimes, but I was too busy becoming an inventor and successful design engineer. Consequently, I had little time for my family. My desire for liquor started when I achieved my lifelong dreams. First a martini during lunch, then happy hour, and finally in our home at any hour. My mantra was, I'll drink to that. When our youngest daughter got divorced and moved back home, her life was a wreck. But suddenly she changed, almost overnight. Shortly after that, my wife changed also. Then a pastor visited us, and he explained that their lives had been transformed by the gospel of Jesus Christ. Well, if God could change their lives, I certainly needed the same. I made a profession of faith in Christ. Many changes happened right away, but it was difficult to stop drinking. Finally, I prayed again in repentance and desperation. Lord, make any changes in me you want. I surrender all to you. Shortly after that, I woke up with no more desire for liquor. Jesus set me free from sin and alcohol. I'm Ken Rowland, and if the Son therefore shall make you free, ye shall be free indeed.
3: If you would like to be free from the weight of sin by receiving Jesus Christ as Lord and Savior, call 1-888-NEED-HIM right now. 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
5: Chapter 8. When he was come down from the mountain, great multitudes followed him. And behold, there came a leper and worshipped him, saying, Lord, if thou wilt, thou canst make me clean. And Jesus put forth his hand and touched him, saying, I will, be thou clean. And immediately his leprosy was cleansed. And Jesus saith unto him, See thou tell no man, but go thy way, show thyself to the priest, and offer the gift that Moses commanded for a testimony unto them. And when Jesus was entered into Capernaum, there came unto him a centurion, beseeching him, and saying, Lord, my servant lieth at home sick of the palsy, grievously tormented. And Jesus saith unto him, I will come and heal him. The centurion answered and said, Lord, I am not worthy that thou shouldest come under my roof, but speak the word only, and my servant shall be healed. For I am a man under authority, having soldiers under me, and I say to this man, Go, and he goeth, and to another, Come, and he cometh, and to my servant, Do this, and he doeth it. When Jesus heard it, he marveled, and said to them that followed, Verily I say unto you, I have not found so great faith, no, not in Israel. And I say unto you, that many shall come from the east and west, and shall sit down with Abraham and Isaac and Jacob in the kingdom of heaven. But the children of the kingdom shall be cast out into outer darkness. There shall be weeping and gnashing of teeth. And Jesus said unto the centurion, Go thy way. And
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8: The children of Israel came to Meribah, a third no water situation since they left the land of Egypt. There was the Red Sea, there was Marah, now they came to Meribah. They flunked all three times. They literally had to stand there and petrified, and God brought them over. And yet they didn't remember that next time. No wonder the Bible says, forget not all of his benefits. Keep yourself a ledger of the blessings God has done for you, the miracles, so that when you come across a problem, you can pull those out and remember what he's done for you personally. But again, we found out they were in the will of God. The reason why was verse 1 says, they came and they camped in Rephidim. There was no water for the people to drink. And it simply said that all of them came and they were all in God's will because they all came and they came according to the commandment of the Lord. So they were following God in God's will, on God's path, and they came to a orange barrel. They came to a big problem of life. And again, like I said, in the natural life we face it, and in the spiritual life we face it. And this is one of those natural things that stood in front of them, which demanded a spiritual answer, because there was no water. There was no well there. There's no water under the ground. And yet God had to miraculously provide it for them. But here was four questions I want to ask you. Did God lead the Israelites to Meribah? The answer is yes. They were in God's will. He brought them to that place. Number two, did God know there was no water at Meribah? Of course he did. I mean, he didn't suddenly say, oh, I forgot there's no water here. No, he purposely led them to that place because it was on the path for them to go to the promised land. Question number three, were the children of Israel in God's will? Of course the answer is yes. They were in God's will. And what we covered was there's two times you face problems: in God's will, out of God's will. In God's will simply means God's going to get you out of it. You continue to stay in God's will and you just keep following God and trusting him. He will bring you through. But if you're out of God's will, then here's the point. You're in no better position to deliver yourself than a sinner. Even though the Holy Spirit's in you, he cannot guide you. He cannot lead you. He cannot control you. You have not turned the control of your life over to him. So question number three, were the children of Israel in God's will? The answer is yes. And point number four, did God create the no water situation? No, he did not create the no water situation. And so here's the point. God doesn't create problems. Satan creates problems. The world creates problems. People create problems all around you. Sometimes we create our own problems. But the point of it is God does not lead you around problems. I have many people who become Christians, especially even in our church, and they said, well, I've become a Christian. I'm just surprised. I have as many problems as I did before I became a Christian. God didn't promise you that when you got born again, you'd have no more problems. God promises you now have answers for the problems, someone that will help you go through it. And instead of problems being one of those things that when you get out on the other side, you go, whoa, man, that was terrible. Hope I don't have to go through that again ever. That's the way the world looks at it. That's the way carnal Christians look at it, those that are out of God's will. But someone in God's will says, I learned something through that. I'm a stronger person on the other side. That's the purpose of testings and trials in our life. God wants us to know where we are and to come out of it stronger than ever. So does God create the no water problem? No, because God is not the author of Christian suffering. God is the author of Christian deliverance in the midst of suffering in this world. Let me quote to you James chapter 1, verses 13 and 14. Let no one say, and these are Christians, he's speaking to a church. Let no one say when he is tested, I am being tested by God. For God cannot be tempted by evil, nor does he himself tempt anyone with evil. God cannot himself be. If you offered God a sinful situation, God isn't tempted in the least. You see, when Jesus came, say, yeah, but Jesus was tempted. That was his humanity that was tempted. He depended on the Word of God and the Holy Spirit, and he said no to every temptation. But deity cannot even be tempted with evil, nor does God turn around and tempt you with evil. That is wrong for God's character. And verse 14 says, but each one is tempted when he is drawn away of his own desires and enticed. Notice you're drawn away by your own desires, but you're enticed. Something out there is enticing you, and you make the decision to go with it. Let's talk about the four sources of suffering in the Christian life. There are four sources where temptation comes and gets us into problems, or literally creates problems in front of us. And again, God won't lead us around that. He'll lead us right through it. In fact, he leads us through the valley of the shadow of death. He doesn't lead us right up to problems and desert us. He's with us the entire time. But here's the four ways and four sources of suffering in the Christian life. Number one, Satan personally and his demons. So many problems we have in life come directly from the devil himself. It's demonic. I've faced a few. There's just a sense of, like, when you get into it, does this thing ever quit? And it's like it keeps getting worse and worse and worse. You look at the world's problems and finally you figure out that's the devil behind the whole thing. Well, ultimately, devil's behind all the problems, but all also there's different sources that he uses to bring it to us. Number one, again, was Satan personally and demons. Number two is this world's cursed system. When Adam fell, all of creation fell with him. So we are living in a cursed world and will not be redeemed until the last Adam comes back and he undoes this curse that the first one brought. And so this includes famines and earthquakes and floods and tornadoes and storms. I'm not saying every storm that comes is directly from demons itself, but it started with one man and his wife in the garden turning against God. And that was the doorway for Satan to come in. He cursed all of creation. Satan doesn't run around causing all these things. It's almost like once he started them, they perpetuate themselves. And so the third one is us. We can be our own worst enemy because we have a nature of the flesh, and we can be tempted and try to get ourselves into problems and then blame God for it when really it's our problem. The fourth one is others. The flesh in unbelievers and often in believers around us can get us into problems because they decide to throw traps in our way, or they decide to come against us. They decide to come and to manipulate us, or however they can use us. And the Lord is simply saying He'll deliver us even out of those things. So we have, again, four different ways, but God is not the author of any testing in life or those problems of life. Now, what the Lord does is He brings us to these points and watches how the word in us, because no matter how little word you have, it's greater than the temptations and troubles of life. And so God's word, one promise will get you out of the problems if you hang on to that one promise. When Jesus was confronted by Satan himself, He said three times, "It is written, it is written, it is written." How should you handle your problems? By quoting the word to your problems. It says in chapter 8 of Romans, "What shall we then say to these things? If God be for us, who can be against us?" And all the troubles and trials of life that come against us, we can quote God's word at them, and that word will help deliver us out of that situation. Jesus said we can even speak to mountains and they will move. And He's not referring necessarily to physical mountains. He's referring to the mountains of problems we all face in life. Here's another thing too. Does guidance only lead us into problems? That means does every time God leads us, does He lead us right into a problem? The answer is no. In fact, just before they got to Meribah, they came to Elim, which had 12 wells there, and the people had plenty of water. So between three bad water situations, between number two and number three, He brought them to a place was a natural place of Elim. So there's many times God will lead us into a place where it's nothing but blessing, but don't make a habit, or don't think God makes a standard out of this thing. This does not become the pattern. The pattern of life is a lot of times in the leading of God, He's leading us to a deliverance, leading us to an answer, but we have to go through a problem. And again, it's not one of those things where God just leads us around. Let me tell you what happens often, parents. I have seen parents do this, and that is you try your best to keep your kids out of every bad situation. And the point of it is you see, well, I don't want my kids to be hurt in this, so I'm going to try my best to get them around this, get them out of this. The moment they run into a problem in school, you try your best to get your child out of that. The point of it is if your child is guilty, they've done something wrong, they have to go through that. It really helps to cause them to become an adult. There's a maturing process in all of these things, and parents understand that you can't shelter your kids all their life because one day they're going to get out there and they're going to fall apart. That's what would happen if God did this. If God sheltered us from every single problem of life, we wouldn't have any strength to stand. It's not so much just the problem itself that makes us strong. It's the faith we use in the problem. The problem is simply that point that we have coming into our life where now we have the opportunity to use the Word of God and watch that this promise is bigger than that problem. My God is bigger than Satan himself if he's the author of the problem. If the author of the problem is the world, he's already overcome the world. The point of it is the world is still here. Satan is still here. But God has placed me in the midst of it with the promises of God and promised me that the weapons of my warfare, the armor he has given to me, is greater than the problems that Satan can give to me. So God doesn't lead us around problems. He leads us right through them, but they're in the way. And so God simply says, since it's in the path, we're going to go right on through that. Again, He leads us through the valley of the shadow of death. Here's something else too. God promised us nothing new can come. There's not a problem we can face that hasn't come around before. Satan just puts a new name on it. Whether that's a false doctrine, or whether it's demonic forces or the winds of doctrine that come through our life, or whether it's just temptations of life, you might think, well, look, this is the 21st century And I mean, we've come up, oh, listen, life has really, really changed. Well, technology has. And yes, clothing has, and some inventions have changed. But listen, problems of life, they're the same as they've always been. And so when Jesus died on the cross, he promised us deliverance from all these problems. And again, everything is recycled in one form or another with a brand new name attached to it. So nothing new can overtake us, and God will not allow us to go through anything bigger than us. Does God allow us to go through problems? Yes, but if he sees that we're about to go through a problem that we're not ready to handle, he promises to protect us from that. Let me read to you 1 Corinthians chapter 10 and verse 13. No testing has overtaken you except that which is common to man. We're not facing anything even the sinner doesn't face. But boy, do we have an answer to bring us through it. Where oftentimes the sinner is defeated and cast down and will not get back up and defeated for the rest of their life. And sadly, many Christians do the same thing. God has promised we will come through it. I can't tell you it'll be today, tomorrow, next week, or next month, or even a year from now, but I will tell you this, you will come out. And it's not a matter of 15 rounds and we win. No, it's a matter if it goes 30 rounds, however long it takes, we're going to be standing and Satan will be on the mat. I promise, God said, you're going to win this thing. So, no testing has overtaken you except such as is common to man. But God is faithful, who will not allow you to be tempted or tested above what you're able. But with the temptation will also make the way of escape that you may be able to bear it. Oh, there's the good news. In the midst of the problem, there's a way of escape. And God promised it here. There's no problem that come against you that's bigger than you are. So apparently, if God is saying, go through this problem, I'm able to do it. I'll hang on to his promises. The next thing is, before the problem ever came along, the way of escape was here. So I can know in the midst of all this, I can find the way of escape. So I'm going to dig through it, and pretty soon the way of escape is going to show itself, and I'm going to get out of this thing. I know that before I even get into a problem, this problem will not overwhelm me.
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8: Paul told us in Philippians chapter 1, verses 3 through 5, I thank my God at every remembrance of you, always in every prayer of mine, making requests for you, all with joy for your partnership in the gospel from the first day until now. 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I pray for my givers, my partners, my fellow ministers of the Word of God. 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
7: 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We hope you'll join us next time on Student of the Word with Bob Yandian. And God said to them, go ye into all the world and preach the gospel to every creature. And they went forth and preached everywhere, the Lord working with them, confirming the word with signs following. The mission of Bill Winston Ministries is to preach the gospel of the kingdom throughout the world and train believers how to live independently of the world's system and have dominion over it. Dr. Bill Winston is fulfilling the Great Commission, and as a result, people are being empowered to walk in the plan and purpose that God has for their lives. Join us in the great things we are doing to change the world through the love of Jesus Christ. Welcome to the Believer's Walk of Faith.
9: Hello, Bill Winston here, and welcome to the Believer's Walk of Faith, where we walk by faith and not by sight. Praise God. Well, today's message is taken from one of our annual International Faith Conferences. We have it every year here at Living Word Christian Center in the month of September. Now, here's a point from today's teaching. We're talking about faith, and you have the same faith as I do, or whoever else is born again. We all have the same measure of faith. Now, what we have to do is develop that faith. Well, this teaching is all about that. It's showing you how that we can use our faith to do extraordinary things. So let's go right into it. Property. Folks, we didn't get this mall because we had money. God, that devil, if you don't have no faith and got money, he will control you. He didn't get this faith because we hooked up with somebody in politics. Somebody came in my office and said, Reverend, how did you do this? I said, God did it. No, I ain't talking about that. I'm talking about how did you do it? See, he thought I somehow went in my pocket and say, hey, if you just give me some. Listen, I don't need your favor. I got God's favor. And when you got God's favor, God will bring property into your hand. Come on. He's about to take you into a place you can't afford. He's about to take you into a battle you can't win. So what am I saying? Sit down. I got to finish this. Saints, you heard the word this week. It's time to mobilize. It's time, come on, it's time to go get our stuff. I said it's time to get it. So he said, according to your faith, be it unto you. And see, I want you to see here because that's what qualifies you now. And it's by grace. That it might be it by faith, but it might be by grace. The grace has already provided the things for you. That if God has not already provided it, your faith is not going to make it happen. Man, that's good. See, eternal means that everything is finished. It's finished. It's finished, folks. It's finished. When God worked 6 days, he worked 6 days with Abraham and 6 days, pardon me, 6 days in Adam in the beginning, and 6 days he made everything. Then at the end of the sixth day, he made something called a man. So why did he make the man at the end? Because everything up to that point was made to serve him. I said, everything in this earth was made to serve you. Now, what did the devil do? He flipped that thing. See, because of Adam's sin, now Adam lost his authority. He lost his headship. Now he's being controlled. The enemy's got control of it. The Bible calls him the God of this world. And so what has Jesus got to do? Jesus had to come and bring us back to the original power and provision that Adam had before the fall. And he's got to do a complete job of redemption. That he came to destroy everything that would mock your redemptive testimony. I mean everything that's under this curse. You go in this Bible and look at it. If it's under the curse, you can get rid of it. See, how long you're going to be slack? He didn't mean for you to just get saved. That wasn't the idea. The idea wasn't that you just get saved. The man talked about it here. He said there were three categories. You remember the man putting up the poster there? The first one was in Egypt. What was that one? That was what? Failure. All right, failure. And the next one was what? Survival. People are just surviving, man. You're just barely getting enough paycheck to pay those bills and just get home, so forth and so on. That's not where he wants us. Where does he want us? He wants us thriving, but he wants us to have more than enough. It should be that I say, wait a minute, we're going to build a new worship center, and it's going to cost $43 million. I need to open up the doors and get people now to pledge their giving, and the doors are open for you now to give, and a hand goes up over here. Pastor, I got $5 million. A hand goes up here. Pastor, I got $3.5 million. A hand goes up back here. Pastor, I got $6 million. Pastor, in two minutes, watch this. I close it and say, that's enough. You know, and the man over here gets mad. Wait a minute, you didn't give me a chance to give mine. I'm here to tell you, folks, it should be that we won't have to put a table out here and say, who got $25? How much you got, sister? I got $17.95. Hey, who got $3? Don't do that anymore. Take them small buckets, throw them out, get yourself some baskets, start passing them down the aisle, because the church is about to be rich. I'm saying that God is about to convert into the church. The kingdom of God is about to be expressed with God's people. I'm saying that the wealth of the wicked has been laid up for the just, and we're not going to leave it laid up anymore. It's coming into the house of God. All I got to say is, pastors, you better get ready to manage rich folk. Sit down. Now, I know you say, well, this man is a little off. Well, I found out this, that when you're going into God's best, get ready to go by yourself. Because I never had such persecution until I got this shopping mall. They didn't say nothing to me when I was broke. They didn't say a word. But as we grew and as we accumulated things for the ministry, for the kingdom of God, looked like the persecution started. And I would think it would just start from the outside. It was my brethren. Now, we forgive people, so I ain't hating nobody. My point to you is that you got to, can you stand to be blessed? Because it is amazing what fruit will attract. According to your faith, be it unto you. There's a lad here. See, the tendency is, kids, y'all going outside and play. What? Wait a minute. Let's go over to 2 Kings. 2 Kings chapter 4. Say, according to your faith, be it unto you. 2 Kings chapter 4, verse 1. Now there cried a certain woman of the wives of the sons of the prophets to Elijah, saying, thy servant, my husband, is dead. You know my servant, that servant did fear the Lord, and the creditors come to take him to my two sons to be bondmen. Now her husband died. Now as I examine the scriptures, I really believe that her husband was a man that was over here that was hiding the prophets from Jezebel. But I believe he borrowed money to do God's work. And then something backed up on him, and the pressure of borrowed money came on him. His blood pressure went up, and he had a stroke and died. Now, that's my, this is me now. Okay. You can't prove I'm wrong. I know this, he wasn't supposed to be dead. Not leaving those kids like that. That won't. All right, let's look at the next verse. So she cried. Now that doesn't mean she boo-hooed. That cry is a cry of faith. He's making a demand on this prophet's anointing. He's placing a demand, and faith places the demand on God's promises. And that's why when the woman with the issue of blood said, if I can just touch his what? Clothes, I shall be whole. Then notice what she did. She touched it, and the Bible says virtue flowed out of him.
10: Wasn't that a powerful message? Now, here is a simple but powerful point that I want you to meditate on. Now, this is a powerful thing. Just listen to this. If you work, God has to rest. But if you rest, God has to work. Now, I know people say, wait a minute, you can't make any God do anything. God responds to faith every time. He obligated himself. He said, if you believe, I will act. And that's what it's all about, folks. Now, what does rest mean? Rest doesn't mean go there, just, you know, lay, go to the park bench and feed the pigeons. No, that's not a rest. Rest means you come to the place in this scripture where you know that you know that you know it is so. Now you're at a rest. Now God works. Praise God. But when you just can't sleep at night, so forth and so on, worried about this, God can't work because you're not in faith. Faith is a rest. Isn't that beautiful? And you got faith. Praise the Lord. Now, our announcer is going to give you some important information on how you can order this powerful set of teachings, and I'll be right back.
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10: Well, this is Bill Winston saying, until next time, we love you and keep walking by faith.

0: This is Pastor Jerry Hall, General Manager of radio station WHJG. 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
1: Welcome to 15 Minutes in the Word with New York Times bestselling author Joyce Meyer. On today's program, Joyce will be teaching from her series, Trust God and Do Good. The answer to everything is that simple. Trust God and do good. It's so freeing to believe God has everything under control, because that means we can spend less time worrying and more time trying to help others. 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
2: For me to gladly take care of the man who sexually abused me week after week after week after week for about 15 years, and to take care of a mother who knew what he was doing but didn't have the courage to do anything about it, for me to be able, because of my love for God, to take care of them was the greatest victory I've ever had. And boy, I tell you, it had side effects. I mean, here was one side effect. Our ministry just like, whew. Okay, so I can sit around, oh God, what can you, God, I'm trusting you for my ministry to grow. Oh God, I'm trusting you for my ministry to grow. Come on, are you out there? Oh God, I'm trusting you for a promotion at work. I'm trusting you, God, I'm trusting you. And all of a sudden, God, that's good, you're trusting me now. Here's a little... Here's a little good you can do. Hello. Trust the Lord and do good. Oh. Well, God, does it have to be a house? Oh, my gosh. I recall another time when somebody came back from lunch and told me that they heard a couple sitting behind him at the table back behind them just cutting me to pieces. Well, this was the wife of a man that we gave a lot of business to, and man, I got my back up. That's what that means, you know. It's like, boy, we can straighten our back up when we... Well, if he thinks we're giving him any more business, he's got another thing coming. And I'm going to do this, and tomorrow I'm going to do that. And about 3 o'clock in the morning, the Lord said, now that you're done, can I tell you what you're going to do? Come on. Sometimes we just got to spout off for a few hours. Can I tell you what you're going to do? You're going to send them a present. But the minute that I agreed, I had this really weird joy hit me. See, it's a secret. It's a secret that only we can understand. Come on. You got to get this. This is a kingdom secret that only kingdom people can get. You overcome evil with good. Romans 12, 21. But it's not just hearing me preach about it. Come on, you're going to go home. You're going to go back to work. And I don't know. Maybe you'll be praying about something and God will tell you to offer that person where you work that has been so mean to you. And now you heard their car's not running, and God's going to maybe tell you to offer to loan them your second car. You got it, brother. You just laugh at that, right? It's like, you got to be kidding. That ain't happening. Okay, now that's what it means to let your light shine. Amen? It's not just getting out your cell phone and turning the light on. Let your light shine means you put your trust in God and you do this most ridiculous thing that only somebody in the kingdom would get. And you do it, and then you sit back and you watch while God shocks everybody you know by what he does in your life. Trust in the Lord and do good. Well, when God first told me I was going to send those people a gift, I will have to tell you that I said, okay, but the gift I wanted to send them was my book, Me and My Big Mouth. I am telling you the honest to God's truth. That is what I wanted to send them. But God wouldn't let me do that. So I wrote a letter, told them how much I appreciated them, sent them a gift certificate to go out and eat. I even really wanted to make the gift certificate from the restaurant where they were talking about me. My flesh just kept trying to find some way to let them know that I knew. And now look at how good I'm being to you. Come on, your flesh is crazy. Just totally crazy. What are you supposed to do when you're being mistreated? What did Jesus do when he was being mistreated? 1 Peter 2:23. Well, I haven't gotten off my first page here, so I... Look at that. Look at all the stuff I got for this. Good gracious. First Peter 2:23. I love this scripture so much that I had this printed out on a sign and it's on my office wall. When he was reviled and insulted, he did not revile or offer insult in return. When he was abused and suffered, he made no threats of vengeance, but he trusted himself and everything to him who judges fairly. Himself and everything. Yourself and everything. You trust yourself and everything to him who is a righteous and a fair judge. Hebrews 10:30 says, "For we know him who said, 'Vengeance is mine.' Retribution and the meting out of full justice rest with me. I will repay. I will exact the compensation, says the Lord. And again, the Lord will judge and determine and solve and settle the cause and the cases of his people." Can I tell you today that God is on your case? Come on, God is on your case. God is fighting for you. And I know that I know that I know this. One of the hardest things in the world for us to endure is when people are not treating us right. And it's really hard if it's a Christian somebody. And we just don't understand why God is not just all up in the middle of them, making them treat us right. I think that's just like one of the hardest things in the world to swallow. And I've gone through that. I was in a situation for a long time where a Christian just was not treating me right. And God wouldn't let me leave. He made me stay. Maybe treat the person right, pray for them. Yeah. I was trusting God to get me out of there. Come on now. And God said, no, you stay and do some good. I also love Acts 10:38. You know, Jesus really, I mean, he was judged and criticized. He was spit on. He was beaten. He was mocked. His own family thought he was nuts. And Acts 10:38 says, God anointed and consecrated Jesus of Nazareth, the Holy Ghost, with strength and ability and power, and he went about doing good. In the midst of everything that he was going through, while he was being reviled and insulted, he went about doing good. Do you know your only job when you get up in the morning, I don't care if it's Sunday, Monday, Tuesday, Wednesday, Thursday, or Friday, your only job when you get up in the morning is trust God and do good. Trust God and do good. Now, how many of you will admit that when you're having a problem, you can get pretty cranky? How many of you know when you're having a problem, you can blame it on everybody? Do good. Do good. Nobody does good to me. Why should I encourage anybody? Nobody encourages me. I do all the work around here, and you guys just lay around here and do nothing, and I'm sick and tired of being tired, and I'm being sick and tired of being sick and tired. But I'm trusting God. I'm trusting God to make you treat me right. Well, there it is right there. I am trusting God to make you treat me right. And I don't understand, God, why you're not making them treat me right. Did it ever occur to you that maybe God is using that person on you? What are you talking about? Well, you know what? We're all just diamonds in the rough. I tell you what. When God allowed me into fellowship with him, man, I was such a mess. But I had potential. And you know what?

0: jobs in my life was to crucify my flesh. I'll just give you an example. Like, I might be going through something really bad, and I would go to him, and I would be like, and honestly, he would look at me sometimes and say, I am not going to feel sorry for you. I mean, I went wild inside. Just, how could you be so mean? How could you be so uncaring? You just don't have any emotions. You don't care about anything. Come on, have I got any sisters out there? You know, everything for men is logic. Well, of course I love you. I wouldn't have married you if I wouldn't have loved you.
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5: Chapter 9. Wisdom hath builded her house. She hath hewn out her seven pillars. She hath killed her beasts. She hath mingled her wine. She hath also furnished her table. She hath sent forth her maidens. She crieth upon the highest places of the city, "Whoso is simple, let him turn in hither." As for him that wanteth understanding, she saith to him, "Come, eat of my bread, and drink of the wine which I have mingled. Forsake the foolish, and live, and go in the way of understanding." He that reproveth a scorner getteth to himself shame, and he that rebuketh a wicked man getteth himself a blot. Reprove not a scorner, lest he hate thee. Rebuke a wise man, and he will love thee. Give instruction to a wise man, and he will be yet wiser. Teach a just man, and he will increase in learning. The fear of the Lord is the beginning of wisdom, and the knowledge of the holy is understanding. For by me thy days shall be multiplied, and the years of thy life shall be increased. If thou be wise, thou shalt be wise for thyself. But if thou scornest, thou alone shalt bear it. A foolish woman is clamorous. She is simple and knoweth nothing. For she sitteth at the door of her house, on a seat in the high places of the city, to call passengers who go right on their ways, "Whoso is simple, let him turn in hither." And as for him that wanteth understanding, she saith to him, "Stolen waters are sweet, and bread eaten in secret is pleasant." But he knoweth not that the dead are there, and that her guests are in the depths of hell. Psalm 77. I cried unto God with my voice, even unto God.

0: In the day of my trouble, I sought the Lord. 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My soul refused to be comforted. I remembered God and was troubled. I complained, and my spirit was overwhelmed. Selah. Thou holdest mine eyes waking. I am so troubled that I cannot speak. I have considered the days of old, the years of ancient times. I call to remembrance my song in the night. I commune with mine own heart, and my spirit made diligent search. Will the Lord cast off forever? And will he be favorable no more? Is his mercy clean gone forever? Doth his promise fail forevermore? Hath God forgotten to be gracious? Hath he in anger shut up his tender mercies? Selah. And I said, this is my infirmity. But I will remember the years of the right hand of the Most High. I will remember the works of the Lord. Surely I will remember thy wonders of old. I will meditate also of all thy work, and talk of thy doings. Thy way, O God, is in the sanctuary. Who is so great a God as our God? Thou art the God that doest wonders. Thou hast declared thy strength among the people. Thou hast with thine arm redeemed thy people, the sons of Jacob and Joseph. Selah. The waters saw thee, O God. The waters saw thee. They were afraid. The depths also were troubled. The clouds poured out water. The skies sent out a sound. Thine arrows also went abroad. The voice of thy thunder was in the heaven. The lightnings lightened the world. The earth trembled and shook. Thy way is in the sea, and thy path in the great waters, and thy footsteps are not known. Thou leddest thy people like a flock by the hand of Moses and Aaron. Chapter 19. And it came to pass, when King Hezekiah heard it, that he rent his clothes, and covered himself with sackcloth, and went into the house of the Lord. And he sent Eliakim, which was over the household, and Shebna the scribe, and the elders of the priests, covered with sackcloth, to Isaiah the prophet, the son of Amoz. And they said unto him, thus saith Hezekiah, this day is a day of trouble, and of rebuke, and blasphemy. For the children are come to the birth, and there is not strength to bring forth. It may be the Lord thy God will hear all the words of Rabshakeh, whom the king of Assyria his master hath sent to reproach the living God, and will reprove the words which the Lord thy God hath heard. Wherefore, lift up thy prayer for the remnant that are left. So the servants of King Hezekiah came to Isaiah, and Isaiah said unto them, thus shall ye say to your master, thus saith the Lord, be not afraid of the words which thou hast heard, with which the servants of the king of Assyria have blasphemed me. Behold, I will send a blast upon him, and he shall hear a rumor, and shall return to his own land, and I will cause him to fall by the sword in his own land. So Rabshakeh returned, and found the king of Assyria warring against Libnah, for he had heard that he was departed from Lachish. And when he heard say of Tirhakah king of Ethiopia, behold, he has come out to fight against thee, he sent messengers again unto Hezekiah, saying, thus shall ye speak to Hezekiah king of Judah, saying, let not thy God in whom thou trustest deceive thee, saying, Jerusalem shall not be delivered into the hand of the king of Assyria. Behold, thou hast heard what the kings of Assyria have done to all lands, by destroying them utterly. And shalt thou be delivered? Have the gods of the nations delivered them which my fathers have destroyed, as Gozan, and Haran, and Rezeph, and the children of Eden, which were in Thelasar? Where is the king of Hamath, and the king of Arpad, and the king of the city of Sepharvaim, of Hena, and Iva? And Hezekiah received the letter of the hand of the messengers, and read it. And Hezekiah went up into the house of the Lord, and spread it before the Lord. And Hezekiah prayed before the Lord, and said, O Lord God of Israel, which dwellest between the cherubims, thou art the God, even thou alone, of all the kingdoms of the earth. Thou hast made heaven and earth. Lord, bow down thine ear and hear. Open, Lord, thine eyes and see, and hear the words of Sennacherib, which hath sent him to reproach the living God. Of a truth, Lord, the kings of Assyria have destroyed the nations and their lands, and have cast their gods into the fire. For they were no gods, but the work of men's hands, wood and stone, therefore they have destroyed them. Now therefore, O Lord our God, I beseech thee, save thou us out of his hand, that all the kingdoms of the earth may know that thou art the Lord God, even thou only. Then Isaiah the son of Amoz sent to Hezekiah, saying, Thus saith the Lord God of Israel, That which thou hast prayed to me against Sennacherib king of Assyria, I have heard. This is the word that the Lord hath spoken concerning him. The virgin, the daughter of Zion, hath despised thee, and laughed thee to scorn. The daughter of Jerusalem hath shaken her head at thee. Whom hast thou reproached and blasphemed, and against whom hast thou exalted thy voice, and lifted up thine eyes on high? Even against the Holy One of Israel. By thy messengers thou hast reproached the Lord, and hast said, With the multitude of my chariots I am come up to the height of the mountains, to the sides of Lebanon, and will cut down the tall cedar trees thereof, and the choice fir trees thereof. And I will enter into the lodgings of his borders, and into the forest of his Carmel. I have digged and drunk strange waters, and with the sole of my feet have I dried up all the rivers of besieged places. Hast thou not heard long ago how I have done it, and of ancient times that I have formed it? Now have I brought it to pass that thou shouldest be to lay waste fenced cities into ruinous heaps. Therefore their inhabitants were of small power. They were dismayed and confounded. They were as the grass of the field, and as the green herb, as the grass on the housetops, and as corn blasted before it be grown up. But I know thy abode, and thy going out, and thy coming in, and thy rage against me. Because thy rage against me and thy tumult is come up into mine ears, therefore I will put my hook in thy nose, and my bridle in thy lips, and I will turn thee back by the way by which thou camest. And this shall be a sign unto thee. Ye shall eat this year such things as grow of themselves, and in the second year that which springeth of the same, and in the third year sow ye and reap, and plant vineyards, and eat the fruits thereof. And the remnant that is escaped of the house of Judah shall yet again take root downward and bear fruit upward. For out of Jerusalem shall go forth a remnant, and they that escape out of Mount Zion. The zeal of the Lord of hosts shall do this. Therefore thus saith the Lord concerning the king of Assyria, He shall not come into this city, nor shoot an arrow there, nor come before it with shield, nor cast a bank against it. By the way that he came, by the same shall he return, and shall not come into this city, saith the Lord. For I will defend this city to save it for mine own sake and for my servant David's sake. And it came to pass that night that the angel of the Lord went out and smote in the camp of the Assyrians 185,000. And when they arose early in the morning, behold, they were all dead corpses. So Sennacherib king of Assyria departed and went and returned and dwelt at Nineveh. And it came to pass, as he was worshipping in the house of Nisroch his god, that Adrammelech and Sharezer his sons smote him with the sword, and they escaped into the land of Armenia. And Esarhaddon his son reigned in his stead.
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0: 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Today, Keith Moore is teaching from the Word of God, a message from the series, Eternal Life. 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And now, Brother Moore.
1: Matthew 25, 41. He said, then shall he say to those, depart from me, you cursed, into everlasting fire prepared for the devil and his angels. Who was it prepared for and made for? The devil and his angels. Well, then why would human beings wind up there? Well, if you don't want God and you don't want to be with God, there's only one other place to go. And if you've chosen to believe the lies of the enemy and bow your knee to his junk, you get to be with him. I heard somebody, you know, an unbeliever one time saying, well, how can a God who is love send people to an everlasting hell and place a torment? You know, they scoff at it. They mock at it. And one day I was hearing that, and the Lord spoke to my heart. I don't mean I heard a voice, but very distinctly. He said, Keith, it's not my choice. Amen. You know, and back years ago, we taught that series on You Choose. Right. Yes, sir. That's where that came out of. I began to meditate on that and look at that. He said, it's not my choice. Now, much of the church world does not even believe that. They don't believe God would say, it's not my choice. They believe he's controlling everybody's choice and everything. It's a lie. It's not true. Amen. It's not his choice. Somebody say, thank you, Lord, for eternal life. Oh, hallelujah. Oh, hallelujah. Thank you, Lord, for eternal life. Eternal life. You know, Psalm 14:1, you also find it in 53:1, says the fool has said, what? There is no God. And see, everything that goes with that, if there's no God, there's no heaven, there's no hell, there's no redemption, there's no salvation, there's no eternal life, and also there's no right. There's no wrong because there's no good and there's no evil. That can only, depending on how far you go with that, that can only end up in chaos. Amen. And destruction. When you got no standard, you got no right. Someone says, well, there's right and wrong. Well, according to who? Yeah. Who gets to say what's right and what's wrong? And you see people doing that and it changes every other day. This used to be wrong, but now it's okay. Well, if that means the things that are wrong today will soon be okay. There is a standard. There is right and wrong. There is good and evil. There is a heaven and there is a hell. And hell and death and the devil and his bunch are going to be cast into the lake of fire that burns forever and ever with everlasting fire and destruction. That is called the second death. And those whose names are not in the Lamb's Book of Life will be in that place, according to the Bible. So, oh friend, how vital it is that we believe on Him. Amen. I mean, if people really knew it, they would not wait a second before they received Him. Right. You know, you hear people, I hear guys supposed to be tough guys, you know, talking about, well, I'd rather reign in hell than serve in heaven. That's because you ain't been there. You don't have a clue what you're talking about. My father in the faith, Kenneth Hagin, that a lot of you have been ministered to by as well, he gives an account, tells an experience that he died when he was a teenager, and he was at that time unsaved, and that he went down to hell. amazing testimony. I was in the service with him many times when he would take time and tell it. And I'm telling you, when he would tell it, it would get so quiet, you could hear a pin drop. And I mean, the hair would stand up on the back of your neck. It was astounding to hear. He said at age 16, he died. The doctors told him in his condition he could not live. He had been bedfast for, nearly 2 years or something off and on. And he said when he died, he quit breathing. And he said his spirit, he slipped out of his body. He said like a hand out of a glove or a foot out of a boot. He said he came out. And he said he went out of the bedroom and he went out on the porch. He could see everything. Well, he's him. And he said he could feel the cool breezes of the earth. But he said he came off and went down. And he went down into the earth. And he said the further he went, the darker it got. And the further he went, the hotter it got. And it got darker and darker and hotter until he said it was darkness. He said you couldn't see your hand in front of your face. He said it was darkness you could feel. And he said as he got lower and lower, he went straight down and eventually he began to move forward a little bit as he continued descending. And he could see orange orbs in the distance. And he said he just knew it was hell. And he said, he's just a 16-year-old boy. He said, but he just knew if he went in there, he'd never come out. He just knew it somehow. And so he began to cry out and scream and say, God, I go to the church. God, I've been baptized in water. God, God. But he just kept going and just kept going. How many understand attending church won't save you?
2: Amen.
1: Having your name on a church roster won't save you. Being baptized a certain formula in water won't save you.
2: Amen.
1: You must be born again. How? You must genuinely, from your heart, believe what God has said and receive Jesus as your Lord. It can't be a religious ritual. He said he screamed and yelled. And he said as he got closer, he said there was some being, dark being on the side of him. And he said he tried to stop his descent and do what he could. And when he did, he did slow down his descent. He said, but that being put his hand on his arm and he couldn't resist it anymore. And he was being pulled right in. He said he just screamed and yelled. And he said he heard a voice from above him speak. And when it did, it shook that place. And that creature took his hand off of him. And he said it felt like a suction to his back. And he came up and so he just came up and up and up and up. And so when he did, he came up in the yard and he saw his body laying on the bed through the window. And he said he slipped right back into his body like you, he's just like you'd put your foot in a boot. And he said when he did, he picked up his prayer in mid-sentence. What he'd been praying out of his spirit started coming out of his mouth in the bed. And he said this happened two more times that night. He died again and the same thing happened. And that voice spoke from above. He said it was a man's voice, but it wasn't English. He said he knew it was the voice of God. When it spoke, it shook that place. And the third time, as he was crying and praying, he said at first, he's still trying to justify himself. I go to the church. I've read the Bible, you know, I was baptized in water. That won't save you. But he said that last time, he received Jesus in his heart. He was confessing Jesus as Lord. And he said that voice spoke again and shook that place. And that time he came out and he got back in his body and he told his grandmother and mother were there by his bedside. And they said, we thought you were dead. And he didn't tell them, but he was. He had left. He said, I'm not going to die now. Hallelujah. 16 years old. Before there was ever a Word of Faith publication or Rhema Bible training. Can you see all these things? Oh, my. But I just wanted to mention it to you because of the reality of hell. He'd start talking about it, and you'd feel the tension in the air. He'd say sometimes, he said, this was his phrase, he said, it'll scare hell out of you. Talking about seeing it, being around it. All this stupid stuff, people joking about hell, it's pathetic. It's pitiful because nobody wants to go to hell. Nobody. But there's only one way not to go. You can't pick any of a variety of the myriad of religions in the world. It ain't gonna work. And you can't even just be, you know, a ritualistic Christian. Well, I was sprinkled, or I was baptized, or, you know, I gave to the church, or that won't save you. You must be born again. I'm quoting Jesus. You must. How are you born again? Romans 10 talks about it. Romans 10 and 9:10. If you will believe in your heart that God has raised Jesus from the dead, that's for your justification. And you'll confess with your mouth, Jesus as Lord, you shall be saved. That means you're not going to hell. I'm not going. I don't know much about it, but I know enough to know I ain't going. I ain't going. Come on now. How about you? Are you? I'm not going. I'm not going. I'm not going. Jesus went in my place. That's where he went, to the heart of the earth. For those 3 days and nights, he was judged in our place. He didn't do it so I could go anyway. He did it so I wouldn't have to go. He paid the price, but it'll only benefit me if I believe on him and receive it. It's not okay to be skeptical. It's not okay to, well, you know, maybe I'm more of an agnostic. You know, maybe it is, maybe it's not. Well, it might not just be a full-blown atheist. But you're lost. Either way, you're lost. You don't believe. You're not a believer. And don't say you can't believe. It's a choice. It's a choice. I'm so glad. I'm so thankful. I got family there. And the older you get, the more family you got there. Is that right? And friend, I got family from 10 generations ago I never met. You do too. And how about people like Moses and Abraham and Paul and Peter? They're family too. I said they're family too. That's where I'm going. That's where you go. Are you ready to go? Are you ready to depart?
0: And that concludes today's message by Brother Keith Moore. Today's teaching is from the series Eternal Life. 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

0: I would say, well, Lord, I'm going to church. Check. Lord, I'm paying my tithes. Check. Lord, I read my Bible at night. Check. I'm Billy's boy. Check. I'm putting anything in I can.
1: All your...
0: He yeah. didn't want the list.
2: No.
0: I found out later. He wanted my heart. He wanted my heart. Are you seeking me like your teams seek the championships every year? No. I said, that's not fair. I don't have enough time. And I went, oh, my God. I just gave God an excuse.
2: Yeah.
0: And I preached to my players, no excuses. Champions don't give excuses. And I told him, I don't have enough time to seek him. I said, Lord, here we go. Let's go. My flesh didn't like it, but here we go.
1: How'd you do it?
0: I just started getting tapes, you know, back then. Brother Hagin, you.
1: Cassettes.
0: Mark Hankins.
2: Mm-hmm.
0: And just feeding. And if I thought it was important, I'd write it down. And then I'd do some time of praise and worship where it was just coming into his presence with thanksgiving and praise. And what was happening was...
1: You were coaching at the time.
0: Yeah.
2: Mm-hmm.
0: I was building my spirit man back up. Now, we're spirit, soul, and body. Mom always says, whichever you feed the most of those three will dominate the other two. I was going to church, but for the first time in my life, I started to feed my spirit more.
2: Mm-hmm.
0: To where a phone call happened from my boss. He tried to take that time that I had set aside for
1: God. Was that your noon hour you had set aside?
2: Uh-huh. Lunchtime.
0: And I'm being as nice as I can because I love my boss, but it came down to the fact that I said, listen, and this came out of my mouth. I couldn't believe it came out of my mouth. I said, well, then I'm going to have to find another job. Do you know what happened right there? My spirit man overrode my mind and my flesh and spoke out of my mouth faith.
2: Mm.
0: Then God will just find me another job because I'm not going to stop seeking God. Listen, I started going, no. I wanted to put those words back in my mouth. I didn't want to say, no, who didn't want to say that? My mind and flesh. But I had filled my spirit. What you were doing when I was a kid,
1: yeah.
0: Tapes were on 24/7. When I do this, I'm talking about reel-to-reel
1: tapes. Reel-to-reel tapes, they were.
0: Or they were in a cassette deal. In our house, you could hear them down the block. They were on full auto. You didn't have them just barely.
1: Well, I was walking around, and you didn't have those things to stick in your ears. So if I walked to put the laundry in, or if I went to do the dishes, or I walk into the... I had to be able to hear it.
0: Well, we heard it. The whole neighborhood heard it.
2: That's a good thing. Help that neighborhood.
0: Yeah. And he said, are you serious? And I said, yeah. And I said, I guess so. And he said, okay. And we changed the time, and I hung up the phone, and the Lord said, now you're seeking me. That was the first time in my life.
1: First, you're seeking me first.
0: Mm-hmm. Uh-huh. That you're seeking me first.
2: Mm-hmm. Yeah.
0: Now, guess what? All these things will be added.
2: Mm.
0: Here come the calling. Here come the ministry. Mm. Here come the race.
1: Yeah.
2: Mm-hmm.
1: You're ready for the first lap.
2: Yes.
0: Because
2: yes.
0: He asked me if I was seeking him.
2: Mm. Mm-hmm.
0: And that's a good question for everybody listening today from God.
1: It is.
0: It's simple. It's simple now. He doesn't make it hard. It's not hard. It's not calculus. It's not trigonometry. It's not, you know, rocket science.
2: Mm-mm.
0: Are you seeking me?
2: Mm-mm.
0: Well, and if you come up with a list.
2: That's not quite it.
0: That's not what he's talking about.
2: Mm-mm.
0: Of doing, and there's nothing wrong with doing, but you know what I mean?
1: Sure I do.
2: Mm-hmm.
0: Seeking God. And of course, I remember you and how you would seek God. And that's when the impossible becomes possible.
2: Mm-hmm.
0: All I knew how to do was coach. I told God that.
2: Right.
0: I don't feel ready. Mom peeled potatoes.
2: Mm-hmm.
0: I'm sure she wasn't real feeling ready.
2: Mm-mm.
0: If he would have showed her everything. But the Lord didn't ask if we were ready or not or felt
2: Mm-mm.
0: ready.
2: Mm-mm.
1: I want to interject it. You said, did you feel ready when you were called? I knew I was called at 3 years old.
2: Mm.
1: I felt ready. I was a little country girl, lived in the farm. I'd go to my grandma's house, and she lived in an apartment in the city. I'd gather up all the kids, because there were kids there, and I'd just preach up a storm.
2: Mm-hmm.
1: I'd take the leaves, and I'd lead the singing out of the leaves. I'd pass the leaves for offering. Then I'd preach out of the leaves. But then I grew up. And when I grew up and my mind started going,
2: mm-hmm.
1: This got in the way,
0: mm-hmm.
1: That got in the way,
2: right.
1: This got in the way,
2: mm-hmm.
1: That got in the
2: mm-hmm.
1: way. Mm-hmm. And God had to get me back.
2: Yeah, right.
1: He had to get me back on a place of seeking Him.
2: Yeah.
1: And that was when Chip was, I don't know, about 5 years old, I suppose, four mm-hmm. years old. And I'm telling you, I became so, the Holy Ghost hunted me down. Mm. He hunted me down. I always start my story with Pat Martin, but it was before that. I just became, the Holy Ghost just made me know, mm-hmm. you're not in the right place.
2: Yeah.
1: I was doing everything right.
2: Yeah.
1: I was, I thought, I went to church. I made sure my kids went to church.
2: Yeah, yeah.
1: I led the junior choir. I taught in the...
0: Well, there's a list.
1: Oh, my God. There was my list.
0: Yeah.
1: There was my list.
2: Yeah.
1: But God maneuvered me, son, like a ship. I heard Brother Hagin talk to Kenneth Copeland. God has maneuvered you like a ship into a harbor. Mm. And He maneuvered me to the feet of Kenneth Hagin. But then I had to decide, is this man... I remember sitting in front of him. The first week I was there and went to hear his seminar, and he taught on the baptism of the Holy Spirit. Every night he would get up and he would say, because the Lord told him he had not been giving enough attention to his healing ministry, but you got to start talking about it again. He talked about it every night. Every night he would say, we were in Rockwall, Texas, and it had rained all day, and the mud sticks. If you will stick with the mud, it'll stick with you. And the people came out to the tent, and I heard a voice, and the voice said, come up hither to the throne of God. And God caught me up before the throne, and He laid the finger of His hand in my right hand and said, I'm giving you an anointing to pray for the sick. Every night He got up, and then He said, then if you will receive it, da-da-da-da. Every night. I am not used to talking in tongues. Mm-hmm. I am not used to people calling themselves prophets. I am not used to anybody getting caught up to heaven. And I had to make a decision. I had to decide to take the baton.
2: Mm-hmm. Mm-hmm.
1: A baton was being offered me from God Himself.
0: Yeah. Mm-hmm.
1: And I, every night, I remember, I have got to decide. This thing came up in front of me. It was a decision.
2: Mm.
1: Like this.
2: Right.
1: I could almost see it. I've got to decide, is this man crazy? Now, here's my choices. He's crazy. He's a liar.
0: Brother Hagin.
1: Yeah. This man is either crazy, mm-hmm. with all this imagination, he's a liar,
2: mm-hmm.
1: or he knows God better than anyone I've ever known.
2: Mm.
1: And I remember the night I took that baton.
2: Yeah, you received
1: it. He knows
2: it.
1: God better than anybody I've ever known.
2: Yeah.
0: Brother Hagin was reaching.
1: He was reaching.
0: You needed to receive.
1: I needed to receive. Mm. I could have made another decision, son.
2: Right.
1: My training, my denominational training was, he's either lying or crazy.
2: Mm.
1: That didn't happen to people. But oh my God, what lay in that, taking that baton?
2: Yeah.
1: You lay in it. The church lay in it. All mm-hmm. those people that are in your congregation
2: are part of that.
1: Taking that baton.
0: Sometimes we only see our limitations or our meager resources, or how can we make just one person a major impact in this huge world. But of course, we may be small, but God is big.
2: Mm-hmm. And it's Him and us.
0: You may have limitations, but He's limitless.
2: Mm-hmm.
0: And this is what you find out when you get in here.
2: Mm-hmm.
1: You can do it, Moses.
0: We might be weak,
1: but He is strong.
0: Mm-hmm. But He is strong. We may be imperfect, but He's perfect.
2: Yeah.
1: That's what Paul said. I'm going to brag on my weaknesses.
2: Yeah, he did.
1: He said, I'm going to brag on my weaknesses, because when I'm weak, then I'm strong. He's bigger in me.
0: And we may fail, but God never fails.
1: No, my Jesus, never.
2: Mm.
1: I remember Vep Ellis Sr.
0: Mm-hmm.
1: He wrote songs, and he sang with Oral Roberts. And he wrote this song, sang it all the time with Oral. Little is big when God is in it.
2: That's good.
1: Here's all I got, Lord. These 5 loaves and 2 fishes here.
0: Uh-huh. I know. I was thinking about that. You talk about limited,
2: mm-hmm.
0: but and we may have limitations. And the disciples, we're limited.
1: Yeah, we got all these people.
0: But he's limitless.
2: Yeah.
1: So you're just taking what you got, son.
2: Mm-hmm.
0: And if the boy would have kept his little limited lunch.
2: mm-hmm.
1: No, you can't have it. It's all I got.
0: Yeah, it would have remained little. And if you hold on to your little,
2: right,
0: it will remain little.
2: Yeah.
0: You know?
1: Yes.
2: Mm-hmm.
0: Jesus takes the little, and He takes the limited, mm-hmm. and He looks up to heaven, and He gives thanks for it, just like He did that boy's lunch.
2: Right.
0: Can you imagine that little boy, what he's thinking, watching Jesus hold up his lunch?
1: I saw Mama make that bread.
0: I think about the mama who prepared the lunch.
1: Yeah, she had to make the bread. You didn't buy the bread at the store.
0: Jesus was about to multiply this little into a great abundance. Mm. Don't hold on to your little.
2: Mm-mm.
0: Don't do
2: Mm-mm.
0: it.
2: No, no.
0: God is limitless. Mm-hmm. You know, feed your spirit.
1: Feed your spirit.
2: Yes.
0: Seek the Lord.
1: Seek the Lord.
0: And then, you know, one time, Mama, he told me, he said, don't seek your race. Seek my face. Don't seek the place. Seek my face.
1: And then the race and the place will be added
0: there
1: to you.
0: Go. Right. And what does face mean in Hebrew?
1: The presence of God. Every time it's talking about the presence of God, it talks about being in his face.
2: Yeah.
1: Seek his face. Practice
2: in his presence.
0: And he'll take your little and he'll make it much.
2: Yes, he will. Trust me, he will.
0: Trust him. Yeah. A little Baptist girl.
2: Yeah. He took my little and helps every day. You know, I was just sitting here thinking, if you're out there and you're one of those people that I'm not ready, I don't have anything to offer, that's a lie. Mm-hmm. That's the enemy. Mm-hmm. And you just give him your little every day. You seek his face, you give him your little, and he'll take what little you give him, and he'll expand it. We don't expand it. He expands it.
0: So feelings don't matter. Feelings.
2: No, it does not matter.
1: We don't go by feelings.
2: No, we don't.
0: Uh-uh. And he never asked anybody, hey, you feel ready yet, Moses?
1: No.
0: Hey, get in. You feeling?
2: No.
1: Moses never would have gone.
0: No.
2: None of us
0: would
2: have gone.
0: Neither were we.
2: None of us.
1: Praise the Lord. Our time. Brother Hagin used to say, well, I see our time has slipped away again. That's what he would say on the radio programs.
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7: What kind of person are you drawn to? What kind of person motivates you? What kind of person spurs you on? 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
7: 1 Samuel 18, I want us to read the first four verses, 1 through 4 of chapter 18. And you'll recall at this point, David has just killed Goliath, and standing out there with the army somewhere was Jonathan. And the scripture says in verse 1, "And it came to pass when he had made an end of speaking unto Saul that the soul of Jonathan was knit with the soul of David, and Jonathan loved him as his own soul. And Saul took him that day and would let him go no more home to his father's house," that is the Jesse. "Then Jonathan and David made a covenant because he loved him as his own soul. And Jonathan stripped himself of the robe that was upon him and gave it to David, and his garments, even to his sword and to his bow and to his girdle." Now tonight I want to talk about genuine friendship, and I want to talk about the three aspects that are involved in true friendship. And if I should ask you tonight, how many of you have at least one genuine, I mean absolutely genuine, super friend? How many of you could raise your hand? All right, some of you could, but half the people in here could not. Well, let me ask you this. How many of you think you've ever been one of those absolutely super genuine friends to someone else? Less people could raise their hand. The reason all of us couldn't raise our hand the first time is because a few of us could raise our hand the second time. Because in order to have a friend, the Bible says we must show ourselves friendly. And what I'd like to do is to take you through this aspect of David and Jonathan's life, because it is a beautiful concept of friendship, and I think there are three things that are absolutely essential to any genuine friendship. So I want you to get a pencil out in case you want a friend, or if you want to be a friend to somebody, and keep your Bible open, because I want us to go right through these scriptures here to see what are those three qualities that are found in genuine, true friendship. And it may be that as you examine these scriptures tonight, you might have to ask yourself the question, have you ever been a real friend to someone? Now, all of us talk about our friends, but there are different levels of friends. There are many of them out there, how's the weather, how you doing, come by to see me, glad to see you at church kind of a deal. But that's not true friendship. Then there are those over here that we talk to a little bit more often and say a little bit more intimate things. And then there are a few more up here, but then there's just such a very, very few, maybe one or two up here real close where you can open your heart, bear your whole soul to that person. Well, I think that's the kind of friendship that is described here in the relationship between Jonathan and David. So three things I want you to jot down, several under that. First of all, the first quality that is to be found in real true friendship is respect for one another. If two people do not respect each other, they will never be a friend to one another. If that's a husband or wife, they may be married, but they'll never be friends. If it's two people who work together in business, if they don't have the kind of respect that is essential, they'll never be true friends. Respect for one another, genuine, heartfelt respect for one another, is absolutely basic and essential to friendship. And I want you to watch how that developed in the life of Jonathan and of David. So let's go back to the 14th chapter of 1 Samuel for a moment, and let me just show you something here, because there, I believe, are at least about four bases here of respect that developed between Jonathan and David. And the first one is this, that they had a mutual respect for each other as great warriors. Now, several things I've noticed about friendships, and that's this, that oftentimes the person who is the most famous in a friendship, the other person usually gives the most. And that is true in this friendship. As you read the life of Jonathan and David, what you're going to find here, and I'm going to show you the last point here, the one who almost always is doing the giving is not David. And of course, he is the most famous of the two, and he's the one, of course, who became the king of Israel. He's the one who slew Goliath. But I want you to notice something here, that the friendship that developed here developed on the basis of a mutual respect for two men who were equally, I believe, great warriors. Because before David slew Goliath, Jonathan performed a feat equally as great, if not more so. So chapter 14 begins. It came to pass upon a day that Jonathan, the son of Saul, said to the young man that bore his armor, "Come and let us go over to the Philistine garrison that's on the other side." But he didn't tell his father what was going to happen. So tells all about where his dad and so forth were. And verse 6 says, "And Jonathan said to the young man that bore his armor, come and let us go over to the garrison of these uncircumcised." Now listen, it may be that the Lord will work for us, for there is no restraint to the Lord to save by many or by few. He says, now look, you and I'll just go over and challenge the whole crowd, because God could save by you and me, Jonathan to his armor bearer, or he could save by many. He says, with God, it's no big deal. He can save Israel by using the two of us or using the whole army. So what they do, they slip over there and they decide they're going to use a little strategy. And so they decide that they will make themselves known. They'll show themselves to the Philistines. And he says in verse 9, "If they say thus to us, tarry until we come to you, then we'll stand still in our place and will not go up unto them. But if they say, come up unto us, then we will go up, for the Lord hath delivered them into our hands, and this shall be a sign to us." So they showed themselves, and the Philistines said, "Come on over, and we'll show you a thing or two." That's exactly what he says, what they said. Jonathan and his armor bearer killed at least 23 of them, and in fact, it sent such a fear among the Philistines, they just went flying everywhere. Then when Saul heard about it, he said, well, who's fighting the Philistines? So they had to count off 1, 2, 3, 4, everybody's here except Jonathan and his armor bearer. So what happened that day, Saul and the rest of his army finished up what Jonathan and his armor bearer made a tremendous dent in. They killed 23 within an acre, the Bible says, wiped them out, set the whole crowd fleeing. Now, Jonathan was a tremendous warrior. On the other hand, when Goliath challenges the nation of Israel, Jonathan was there. Now, somebody says, well, why didn't he speak up? I don't believe it was God's will for him to speak up. I don't think it was because Jonathan was afraid of Goliath. And it may have been that he was looking Goliath over and sizing him up and trying to figure out exactly what he would do, and David may have beat him to it. I don't know, and nobody knows the answer to that, but I can tell you I don't believe Jonathan was afraid of Goliath. If he and his armor bearer would tackle a whole host of Philistines with the faith, who knows, there's no restraint with God, he can take on the whole crowd, two of us, or a whole army. I am confident he wasn't afraid of a big old bully named Goliath. So here are two men who are equally respectful of each other. So I'm sure that Jonathan was there the day that he watched young David walk out there and listen to him make that beautiful speech of confidence. I'm going to cut off your head. I'm going to slay you today. I'm going to feed you to the fowl, because the whole world will know that Jehovah God of Israel is the God of the world. I believe old Jonathan standing back there saying, that's exactly right. Amen. Tell him, David, give it to him. Wouldn't you have been saying that had you not been one of those scared soldiers? Jonathan wasn't afraid. So they had a mutual respect for each other because both of them had performed equally as great a task as soldiers. Each of them had equal valor when it came to fighting. That's the second basis of that. And that is they each had a mutual faith in Jehovah God. Both of these men tackled their enemies not in order to heap praise upon themselves. They went to battle in the name of Jehovah God. So you can imagine what developed between these two young men as they saw these qualities. Now, you know, when you have a quality within you that gives you some sense of satisfaction, some sense of builds your self-esteem and some sense of accomplishment, then you see that in somebody else. What does that do? That just does something for you. You're drawn to people who have the same desires, the same devotions that you have. You're drawn to people who have goals equal or bigger than yours. And sometimes I see somebody that I think may be struggling in life, but when I find out what their goals are, I want to get under their shell and say, come on, buddy, and let me help you reach your goal. So all of us are drawn to certain types of people. Now, what you have to ask yourself tonight is this. What kind of person are you drawn to? What kind of person excites you? What kind of person motivates you? What kind of person spurs you on? What kind of person encourages you? What kind of quality must be found in someone that makes your life a greater challenge, inspires you, motivates you, stirs you, and gives you even greater desire to become or do what you want to be or to do? Well, I believe these two men found that in each other, a mutual respect for each other. And I want to say again, you'll never develop a friendship with someone whom you do not respect. So if you and I want to build genuine friendships, the first thing we have to do is to find something in the other person that elevates our respect for them. It may be their walk with the Lord. That may be all that you need to develop a friendship with someone. Or it may be that you see in them character qualities that you want in your life. But you see, all of us need friends. We need deep, intimate, soul friends with whom we can bear our whole inner being, with absolute faith and trust in their confidence to be true to us. All of us need deep friendships. And I want to say to you folks who are young people, you ought to find somebody with whom you can develop that kind of friendship. First of all, mutual respect for one another. Secondly, an emotional love toward one another. Genuine friendship involves not only mutual respect, but a mutual love for one another. And I want you to notice several scriptures here, beginning in this 18th chapter, and how that love that Jonathan and David had for each other is expressed, and then how it's demonstrated. Listen to the love that he expressed. Chapter 18, verse 1. It came to pass when Saul and David had made an end of their speaking, and Jonathan was there, that the soul of Jonathan was knit with the soul of David. Now, the word knit here in the Hebrew means to chain two things together. It means to be one. It speaks of unity and harmony. It speaks of, it's like pouring molasses out of two buckets into the same barrel. Man, you can't ever separate it and know which was which. God poured those two men's hearts together that day, and the scripture says that the soul of Jonathan was knit, and I want you to watch something in this. Going through this passage, almost every time, Jonathan takes the initiative. To my knowledge, it's never David. Jonathan always takes the initiative in the friendship. Now watch. The soul, not of David, but the soul of Jonathan was knit with the soul of David, and Jonathan loved him as his own soul. And he took him that day, Saul took him that day, when no more let him go home to his father's house, so he lived in the house with Jonathan and Saul. Then Jonathan and David made a covenant because he loved him as his own soul. And Jonathan stripped himself of the robe that was upon him, gave it to David and his garments, even to his sword, to his bow, and to his girdle. Now remember who he is. Here is the king's son. Here is the prince, the one who is heir to the throne of the nation of Israel. What is he doing? He's taking the initiative in this friendship. They made a covenant with each other, and then Jonathan took off his robe, gave it to David, and his garments, even to his sword and his bow and his girdle, which was an indication of saying, here's what he was saying, David, everything I have is yours. When you're in need, I will protect you. When you have a need, I'll give to you. David, you can always count on me. The third thing that is essential in a true friendship is a mutual commitment to one another. There must be a mutual respect for one another, a mutual love toward each other, and a mutual commitment toward one another. Now, that's where a lot of friendships break down. We want to be friends as long as it doesn't require anything, and there is no such thing as cheap friendship. Friendship is expensive. It divided his family, but he remained true to his friend because they'd made a covenant of friendship. You know, when friendship is based on genuine love, it doesn't give up. Now, you can't be a friend to everybody. You can be, to some degree, a friend to a lot of people, but you won't be an intimate friend but to a very few people in your life. The more secure you are, the more your own sense of inner stability and strength and security and self-esteem, the stronger you are on the inside, the greater your capacity to be a genuine friend to more people. Well, let me ask you this. Would it not be a worthy challenge for you and me to single out at least one or a few people to whom you and I would be genuine friends? If you read the life of Jonathan and David, you'll understand it requires humility. And if anybody ever exhibited that, Jonathan did. Loyalty, Jonathan did. Faithfulness, Jonathan did. Determination, Jonathan did. A heart of love, Jonathan had it. Taking the initiative, Jonathan did it. Mutual respect, mutual love, mutual commitment. That's the price of genuine friendship. The Bible says there's a friend that sticketh closer than a brother. Jesus respects you and me as creations of His, created in His own image. He's expressed love toward us unequaled by any other love there's ever been. And He made a commitment to you and me.

0: have deprived yourself from being the friend of the one who will always take the initiative as long as you live. All of us need Jesus Christ as our friend. Thank you, dear God, for allowing the Holy Spirit to record this story of this beautiful friendship between Jonathan and David. Thank you for helping us to see that Jonathan was certainly not one in the shadow of David, but both men equal in so many ways. And Father, I pray tonight in Jesus' name, you'll have to do it because you are the motivator. Would you so work in our lives to create the kind of desire in the behalf of someone else that each one of us who know you as our Savior and our Lord and our life would be willing to pour our life into someone else. And it just might be the person we're willing to pour our life into may be the stronger in the friendship, and we may get more poured back into us than we ever dreamed we could pour out. Thank you for friendship, that it can grow with every passing day and every passing experience. Then, Father, I pray for somebody who's listening, who's unsaved. Help them to see that Jesus Christ is man's greatest friend. Always taking the initiative, loving us with a love that's unexcelled and unsurpassed, having committed himself to the cross, to our resurrection, to our eternal life with him in heaven. There's no friendship to equal that. And to spurn that, to reject it, to deny it, to refuse the expressions of friendship taught us, is the grossest of all sin. So, Father, I pray that somebody tonight would step out realizing they've spurned the love, the commitment, and the respect of the greatest person who's ever lived, who wants to be their friend. And they've denied him that right. And then that each one of us would count the cost and be willing to die to our selfish self in order that someone else may become stronger because of our friendship, is my prayer. In Jesus' name, amen.
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0: 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If you feel like you don't have much to offer a friend, 1 Samuel 23 reveals something believers can always do for their friends. Here's a moment with Charles Stanley.
1: Look, if you will, in chapter 23. Look in verse 15. David saw that Saul was come out to seek his life, and David was in the wilderness of Ziph in a wood. And Jonathan, Saul's son, arose and went to David into the wood and strengthened his hand in God. Now, that's a friend. Commitment says that when my friend is down, I want God to use me to strengthen his hand in the Lord. How many times have your friends and my friends, or our friend, one or two, three or four, how often has our friend been at the point of utter desperation and we've been too busy to strengthen his hand in the Lord? You say, well, you know, I just don't have all the resources to be a friend. Wait a minute. It didn't say that he gave him any money. Didn't say that he gave him a horse, chariot. No, he says he strengthened his hand in the Lord. There's not a one of us who cannot strengthen somebody else's hand in the Lord. Commitment says, when my friend is down, I'm going to get down there with him, and I'm going to stay with him until I get him up on his feet, spiritually, mentally, emotionally, back on track, confident that God is working things out in his life. That's real friendship.
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2: You can't please everyone. This is Ken Ham, general editor of the new book, Defending God's Existence. All this week, we've been dealing with criticism against Bible-believing Christians. Well, here's something to remember. You can never please everyone. People will always find something they think is wrong. So how should we deal with that? Well, first, listen with humility and pray for wisdom. No one's perfect or right all the time. Make the best decision you can and move on. And second, do your best to exhibit the fruit of the Spirit. We should never be characterized by a hateful or proud attitude. And lastly, don't go against your conscience. If your conscience convicts you and nothing in God's Word says you're wrong, follow your conscience.
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4: Chapter 9. Wisdom hath builded her house. She hath hewn out her seven pillars. She hath killed her beasts. She hath mingled her wine. She hath also furnished her table. She hath sent forth her maidens. She crieth upon the highest places of the city, "Whoso is simple, let him turn in hither." As for him that wanteth understanding, she saith to him, "Come, eat of my bread, and drink of the wine which I have mingled. Forsake the foolish, and live, and go in the way of understanding." He that reproveth a scorner getteth to himself shame, and he that rebuketh a wicked man getteth himself a blot. Reprove not a scorner, lest he hate thee. Rebuke a wise man, and he will love thee. Give instruction to a wise man, and he will be yet wiser. Teach a just man, and he will increase in learning. The fear of the Lord is the beginning of wisdom, and the knowledge of the holy is understanding. For by me thy days shall be multiplied, and the years of thy life shall be increased. If thou be wise, thou shalt be wise for thyself. But if thou scornest, thou alone shalt bear it. A foolish woman is clamorous. She is simple and knoweth nothing. For she sitteth at the door of her house, on a seat in the high places of the city, to call passengers who go right on their ways. "Whoso is simple, let him turn in hither." And as for him that wanteth understanding, she saith to him, Stolen waters are sweet, and bread eaten in secret is pleasant. But he knoweth not that the dead are there, and that her guests are in the depths of hell. Psalm 102. Hear my prayer, O Lord, and let my cry come unto thee. Hide not thy face from me in the day when I am in trouble. Incline thine ear unto me. In the day when I call, answer me speedily. For my days are consumed like smoke, and my bones are burned as an hearth. My heart is smitten and withered like grass, so that I forget to eat my bread. By reason of the voice of my groaning, my bones cleave to my skin. I am like a pelican of the wilderness. I am like an owl of the desert. I watch, and am as a sparrow alone upon the housetop. Mine enemies reproach me all the day, and they that are mad against me are sworn against me. For I have eaten ashes like bread, and mingled my drink with weeping, because of thine indignation and thy wrath. For thou hast lifted me up and cast me down. My days are like a shadow that declineth. I am withered like grass. But thou, O Lord, shalt endure forever, and thy remembrance unto all generations. Thou shalt arise and have mercy upon Zion. For the time to favor her, yea, the set time is come. For thy servants take pleasure in her stones, and favor the dust thereof. So the heathen shall fear the name of the Lord, and all the kings of the earth thy glory. When the Lord shall build up Zion, he shall appear in his glory. He will regard the prayer of the destitute, and not despise their prayer. This shall be written for the generation to come, and the people which shall be created shall praise the Lord. For he hath looked down from the height of his sanctuary, from heaven did the Lord behold the earth, to hear the groaning of the prisoner, to loose those that are appointed to death, to declare the name of the Lord in Zion and his praise in Jerusalem, when the people are gathered together and the kingdoms to serve the Lord. He weakened my strength in the way. He shortened my days. I said, O my God, take me not away in the midst of my days. Thy years are throughout all generations. Of old hast thou laid the foundation of the earth, and the heavens are the work of thy hands. They shall perish, but thou shalt endure. Yea, all of them shall wax old like a garment. As a vesture shalt thou change them, and they shall be changed. But thou art the same, and thy years shall have no end. The children of thy servants shall continue, and their seed shall be established before thee.
5: The second epistle of Paul the Apostle to Timothy, chapter 1. Paul, an apostle of Jesus Christ, by the will of God, according to the promise of life which is in Christ Jesus, to Timothy, my dearly beloved son, grace, mercy, and peace from God the Father and Christ Jesus our Lord. I thank God, whom I serve from my forefathers with pure conscience, that without ceasing I have remembrance of thee in my prayers night and day, greatly desiring to see thee, being mindful of thy tears, that I may be filled with joy, when I call to remembrance the unfeigned faith that is in thee, which dwelt first in thy grandmother Lois and thy mother Eunice, and I am persuaded that in thee also. Wherefore I put thee in remembrance that thou stir up the gift of God, which is in thee by the putting on of my hands. For God hath not given us the spirit of fear, but of power, and of love, and of a sound mind. Be not thou therefore ashamed of the testimony of our Lord, nor of me his prisoner, but be thou partaker of the afflictions of the gospel according to the power of God, who hath saved us, and called us with an holy calling, not according to our works, but according to his own purpose and grace, which was given us in Christ Jesus before the world began, but is now made manifest by the appearing of our Savior Jesus Christ, who hath abolished death, and hath brought life and immortality to light through the gospel, whereunto I am appointed a preacher and an apostle and a teacher of the Gentiles. For the which cause I also suffer these things. Nevertheless, I am not ashamed, for I know whom I have believed, and am persuaded that he is able to keep that which I have committed unto him against that day. Hold fast the form of sound words which thou hast heard of me in faith and love which is in Christ Jesus. That good thing which was committed unto thee, keep by the Holy Ghost, which dwelleth in us. This thou knowest, that all they which are in Asia be turned away from me, of whom are Phygellus and Hermogenes. The Lord give mercy unto the house of Onesiphorus, for he oft refreshed me, and was not ashamed of my chain. But when he was in Rome, he sought me out very diligently, and found me. The Lord grant unto him that he may find mercy of the Lord in that day. And in how many things he ministered unto me at Ephesus, thou knowest very well. Chapter 13. Now before the feast of the Passover, when Jesus knew that his hour was come, that he should depart out of this world unto the Father, having loved his own which were in the world, he loved them unto the end. And supper being ended, the devil having now put into the heart of Judas Iscariot, Simon's son, to betray him, Jesus, knowing that the Father had given all things into his hands, and that he was come from God and went to God, he riseth from supper, and laid aside his garments, and took a towel, and girded himself. After that he poureth water into a basin, and began to wash the disciples' feet, and to wipe them with the towel wherewith he was girded. Then cometh he to Simon Peter, and Peter saith unto him, Lord, dost thou wash my feet? Jesus answered and said unto him, What I do thou knowest not now, but thou shalt know hereafter. Peter saith unto him, Thou shalt never wash my feet. Jesus answered him, If I wash thee not, thou hast no part with me. Simon Peter saith unto him, Lord, not my feet only, but also my hands and my head. Jesus saith to him, He that is washed needeth not save to wash his feet, but is clean every whit. And ye are clean, but not all. For he knew who should betray him. Therefore said he, Ye are not all clean. So after he had washed their feet, and had taken his garments, and was set down again, he said unto them, Know ye what I have done to you? Ye call me Master and Lord, and ye say well, for so I am. If I then, your Lord and Master, have washed your feet, ye also ought to wash one another's feet. For I have given you an example, that ye should do as I have done to you. Verily, verily, I say unto you, the servant is not greater than his Lord, neither he that is sent greater than he that sent him. If ye know these things, happy are ye if ye do them. I speak not of you all. I know whom I have chosen. But that the Scripture may be fulfilled,
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7: As the real deal, and I said, you don't ever really know. You know, you got to be careful, especially with when it comes to prophets, because prophets, it's a scary thing, because the Lord says in His Word, in the Old Testament specifically, woe unto the prophets who speak things over my people that I did not tell them to speak. You're going around and prophesying over people, but I didn't tell you to say that to them. Where did that come from? That's not me. That's not, thus saith the Lord. And then the Scripture even says, the Lord says, you're speaking out of your own heart what over those people. You're not speaking what I want to say to them. And those prophets are in trouble when you do that. Well, this guy that she has on video, he's prophesying over people, but he seems to be spot on. He knows, supposedly doesn't know them, and nails them with, you know, women, you wanted a child. Ever since you were, you don't have any children, right? Yes, I don't have any children. Things like that. And then one lady, he was casting out a devil out of her. And now remember, the Scripture says that many shall in that day say, Lord, Lord, did I not prophesy in your name? Did I not cast out devils? Did we not speak in new tongues? Did we not raise the dead and heal the sick and do all this? And the Lord says, yeah, but you never knew me. Depart from me. So you can have these gifts and these powerful gifts in your life, prophesying, especially that gift. But you got to be careful that you're not doing it in the flesh and being carnal. Well, anyway, this guy was over this younger black lady in California there, and she had, he asked, he was speaking to the demon, and he said, how many of them are there in you? And then as soon as he asked this young lady, her voice was not normal. It was very, very evil sounding. It was not a human voice, you could tell. So I told Diana, at least I know that he is, I don't know if he's a true prophet, but whatever he's speaking to is definitely demons. She does have demons in her, yeah. And then he asked her, he goes, how many of them are in you? And the voice said, six. And then she would scream in a fit of rage. But it was the demon that would scream, we want her, we want her, we want her dead, we want her dead. And then he asked, what are you? Tell me your names. And immediately the demons started speaking, and one of them, they said, hate, anger, rage, suicide, murder, all that came out. And anyway, then he just cast out the devils like nothing, just in the name of Jesus Christ, come out of her. And she just immediately shut up and became quiet. It wasn't her, but the demons. So he does have power. He's anointed. I don't know his name. I don't know who he is. I don't know his background. But my point is this, you got to be careful. You know, I've had people prophesy over me over the years, and there's many things that never came to pass. Things specifically. Now, I'm not saying it wasn't of God, but people can tend to be in the flesh when they're prophesying a lot of times. And the Bible, Paul said in the New Testament, he said, you should earnestly desire the gifts of the Spirit. But he specifically said, especially the gift of prophecy. And I tend to shun away from that gift. I've been a believer for 45 years, but I'd shun away from that gift because I know what the Bible says. The Lord says, woe unto my prophets who prophesy in my name, but it's not me speaking through you. It's you just speaking what's out of your own heart to these people. Be careful. How many ever met a true prophet, been around a true prophet that you thought was a true prophet? Anybody? Not too many, right?
8: I'd run the other way. I don't want them to see something.
7: Yeah. Marshall, his comment. Everybody say this with me. Marshall, you crack me up.
9: You crack me up.
7: Amen. Okay, Pastor Jerry's been in the book of Zechariah. Now, Zechariah was a prophet. Now, I want to backtrack here just a bit. I want to go back to the first chapter of Zechariah because I wasn't here, but I wanted to get back to the beginning of it. And I'm going to go right to Zechariah, the verse, starting in the very first verse, Zechariah 1, it says, in the eighth month of the second year of Darius, the word of the Lord came to Zechariah. Now, we know if it's in the Bible, and it's a prophetic book, which is Zechariah, how many of you know that this word is true? This isn't fable, this isn't fairy tale, this isn't man-made. This is God, because it's the holy word of God. It's true. So what we're reading is true. And it's about a prophet. And then the Lord says this. The word of the Lord came to Zechariah. The word of the Lord still comes to people. Still comes to you and I. The word, the Bible says in Romans, the word is near you, in your mouth and in your heart. Say that with me. The word, is near me, in my mouth, and in my heart. Because you believe with the heart, and then you confess with your mouth. Believe in the heart, your inner man. Remember last week I talked about your true inner man is your spirit man. Your word is near you, in your heart and in your mouth. And you can have it in your heart, but it needs to come out of your mouth as well. And we don't have to sing this song, but I was going through the song book, and this song, I still love it to this day, because I like Charles Capps Ministries, and his theme song is this, the word is working mightily in me. It's a short song. I thought it had some verses to it. But is this? Where does

0: heard that song? I still love to hear that. I don't know what it is about that song. The Word is working mightily in me. It's working mightily in me. No matter what the circumstances, what I feel or what I see, the Word is working mightily in me. Amen?
1: Amen.
0: So back to Zechariah. He says, came to the son of Zechariah, the son of Iddo, the prophet, saying, the Lord has been very angry with your fathers. See, the Lord is emotional. Say that with me. The Lord has emotions. He does get angry. He does laugh. He we're created in the likeness and image of who?
2: God,
0: the Father, our Creator. We're created in His likeness and His image. That's why we laugh. That's why we cry. That's why we get angry. That's why we get upset. That's why we get irritated. That's why we get frustrated. That's why we get disappointed. We're in likeness and image of God. That's why we get joyful. That's why we laugh. How many of you ever laugh so hard your stomach hurts?
3: Oh,
0: yeah.
3: Yeah?
0: Well, we're made in His likeness. That's the way God is. The Lord has been very angry with your fathers. Therefore, say to them, thus says the Lord of hosts.
1: Thus says the Lord of hosts.
0: What's the Lord of hosts? What's the Lord of hosts? What does that phrase mean? Does anybody know?
4: Lord of the armies.
0: Armies. Lord of the armies, Lord of hosts. Hosts of angelic powers. The Lord of hosts of angels. Tens of thousands. Nobody knows. I don't care who the teacher is or how much they know the word. Nobody knows exact number of how many angels there are that God created. We know that one third of them went with who?
2: Satan.
0: Lucifer fell from heaven. Because of what? Rebellion, pride, and disobedience.
4: Yep.
0: So we know one third of the Lord's hosts fell with Satan. They agreed with him. They went on his side. However it worked out. That's amazing, that whole story, isn't it? How all that took place in heaven. Can imagine before the earth was even formed. This is just, is God big or what? Incredible. He's been here forever. No wonder the Bible says He's the Ancient of Days. The Ancient of Days. That's the Lord of Hosts. He's the Lord of Hosts. So He's the Lord of many, many angels. Return to me, says the Lord of Hosts. You see, He keeps repeating. He wants you and I to know something right now. That He is the Lord of Hosts. And we know what the Bible says in the New Testament. That angels are sent as ministering spirits. Ministering unto the saints, the believers, to minister for us on our behalf. They're there before the throne. They're in heaven doing whatever God has them doing and worshiping and declaring, holy, holy, holy is the Lord God Almighty. But angels are also sent to speak words. Angels are working and ministering in the lives of believers every single day. He didn't just create them because they're beautiful and they're powerful and all that. There's purpose behind everything. God. So he said, he wants to emphasize He's the Lord of hosts. And I will return to you, says the Lord of hosts. Three times in chapter 3, you read the Lord of hosts, the Lord of hosts, the Lord of hosts. In other words, he's kind of showing, I'm powerful here. Not only can I create humans, I can create galaxies. I can create a moon that you don't see the backside of unless you're in a going around it like the astronauts just did. They went around it. Trust me, the moon isn't flat. But anyway, the Lord is magnificent. He is powerful. Do not be like your fathers, in verse says. First he says, I will return to you, says the Lord. Do not be like your fathers, to whom the former prophets preached, saying, thus says the Lord of hosts, turn now from your evil ways and your evil deeds. But they did not hear nor heed me, says the Lord. Could you imagine if the Lord sent somebody in your life or sent an angel and said, you need to turn from your evil ways and your evil deeds, but you don't do what he says. It's called, you better have the fear of God in your heart and in your spirit before your eyes, right? Because when the Lord wants you to turn, notice that he didn't say, look in verse 4, he didn't say the former prophets preach, saying, thus says the Lord of hosts, turn now and tell your neighbor about their evil ways and their evil. No, It doesn't say. It says, turn now from your specific to you, to me, to whoever he's speaking to from your evil ways and your evil deeds. We tend to like to do what Jesus said. It's easy to take the speck out of someone else's eye, nitpicking on their failures, their faults, their little sin habits, when you got a humongous plank in your own eye. Mm-hmm. Why are humans like that? Why do we do that? Because of pride. Because we like to think we're a little bit better than someone else, or we got it together a little bit better than the next person. It's really sad the way we are. Thank God it isn't going to be like that in heaven. Can I hear an amen?
3: Amen.
0: No judgment, no criticism, no pretenses, no fault, nothing false, no evil, no wickedness, no condemnation, no guilt, no shame. Turn now from your evil ways and your evil deeds, but they did not hear nor heed me, says the Lord. Your fathers, where are they? And the prophets, do they live forever? No. They're prophets. They speak the Lord's word. People may be a prophet and speak the Lord's word, but they don't live forever. It's appointed unto man what? How many times to die?
1: Once.
0: It says in Hebrews, appointed unto man once to die, then what?
1: The judge.
0: Then the judgment. Appointed once to die, then the judgment. Your fathers, where are they? And the prophets, do they live forever? Yet surely my words and my statutes, which I commanded my servants, the prophets, did they not overtake your fathers? So they returned and said, just as the Lord of hosts determined to do to us, according to our ways and according to our deeds, so he has dealt with us. The Lord will deal with you and I if we have evil deeds or evil ways inside of us. Mm-hmm. He will deal with you. Why? Because he's mean, he's cruel, he's a tough father, he's like a drill sergeant. No, it's called L-O-V-E.
4: He loves us that much.
0: He loves you so much that he doesn't want you to continue in it. How many ever heard of, I know a lot of you have and some of you listening, David Wilkerson, he had a ministry. He left Kansas and went all the way to New York City back in the 60s, I believe it was, and the Lord told him to go and minister to all the gangs in New York City. And he won many of them to the Lord and started his own church in New York City in Manhattan eventually. Took a little while, but he ended up buying an old movie theater, or not a theater where they did shows. And he ended up getting a theater there and had a church. I actually went to that church one time. I don't remember it too well. It was back in the early 90s when I went. I delivered a car, of all things, to New York City. A nice Cadillac. Beautiful Cadillac, mint condition, and I took the wrong exit, ended up in the hood. Yeah. Man, Lord, please don't let this car break down. Man, I mean, that was almost like a movie scene right there. I'm in a really sharp, cool-looking Cadillac, and I take the wrong exit going into New York City. And I'm like, man, where do I go? Because I didn't have GPS back then. Eventually, I don't even remember, I was delivering a car to a mom and her daughter that needed a car. Some wealthy guy from Wisconsin had asked me to take this car to him. But they ended up being at David Wilkerson's church. That was their church. So that's why I ended up going to that church. But David Wilkerson was a prophet. He had a prophecy in 1973. Yes, that was a book and a movie eventually, Cross and the Switchblade. But he also had a prophecy in 1973 about America, and he wrote a book about it. And many things in that prophecy have come to pass and are coming to pass to this very day, what he spoke. And it was not a lot of nice things what he said. And I listened to a message that he spoke about that prophecy. And he was at his own church preaching, and he was weeping because he was trembling at his own altar because he didn't want to be a worker of iniquity, because he knew that the Lord doesn't like it when people that are Christians and call yourself a believer and a Christian, and you're actually a worker of iniquity. And he said, I fear and tremble and pray to God I'm not one of these men that is a worker of iniquity. Because I want God to search my heart. And he asked the congregation and people watching on TV and listening to him that you make sure you're not a worker, because you don't want to stand before the Lord on that judgment day and the Lord say, you were a worker of iniquity, depart from me. You loved iniquity and evil and darkness and evil things more than you loved the things of my word and the things that are light and true. And this man is a man of God, and he was trembling, praying that he wasn't one of them men. It's easy to do this. Look at me. And God's really saying, God wants to take your hand and go, or put you in front of a mirror and say, hello, you need to search your heart. Now, I know you guys, we don't know each other intimately, but we know each other, right? But you and I don't know our hearts. You don't know what's in my heart, and I don't know what's in your heart. You're deep down in your heart. No wonder he said, Lord, search me and try me and know me. Search my inner parts. Search my heart, Lord, deeply. Search me. See if there, listen now what I'm about to say. See if there be any wicked way in me. You have to pray that way, you guys. And listen, those listening. You have to pray, Lord, see if there be any wicked way in me. Not in my neighbor, not in people I live with or my spouse or whoever. No, in me. See if there be any wicked way in me, God. I promise you, if you sincerely ask God to do it and you do that, you will have something inside of you. I will. There'll be something the Lord will show you that you need to get rid of. Maybe it's unforgiveness. Maybe there's a root of bitterness. Maybe there's a criticism. Maybe you have a critical spirit. Or maybe there's lust. Or maybe there's selfishness. Or maybe there's greed. Or maybe there's a deep... You can't figure out why you envy constantly. You're always envying what everybody else has, but you're never satisfied with what the little things you might have. It could be anything. It could be anything. The major one most people do struggle with is two things. Lust of the flesh. And also, they struggle with pride, but they also struggle with unforgiveness is a big one. Unforgiveness will haunt and hurt a lot of people. Because how many here have never been hurt in your life? Not a one. Every one of us has been hurt. And it's not necessarily by somebody punching you in the face, kicking you in the shin, or pushing you against a wall. It's words that hurt you, accusations. Verbally, you've been hurt and wounded, right? Sometimes it is physical. I'm not saying it's not. Sometimes it is physical.
3: Pastor Matt.
0: Yeah.
3: Several years back, I went through this kind of basically same thing. My conduct was to where I asked the Lord to search me. You know, because I don't want to have anything in me that is not, that you do not like. And I mean, there was just, it was like one thing after another. You know, he would show me, and it would be like for me when it came to my thought process. You know, it was like, whoa, I knew that, but I didn't know that. And then there were things that were long time ago that it was like I just put them underneath the rug, you know. But the Lord started bringing those things out to where that I was able to say, oh, yeah, forgive me, Father God.
0: Yeah.
3: You know, and truly, it just one right after the other, you know.
0: Yeah.
3: And I'm not going to say it was fun, you know, because it wasn't at all.
0: Yeah.
3: But the more that I believe that the Lord brought those things up and really healed me and delivered me from a lot of things, I don't have that heaviness in me anymore.
0: Yeah, yeah.
3: So I just praise God for that, yeah. You know. But it's not fun. But we have to stick with it and just, you know, yeah. Ask the Lord to forgive you when it comes up.
0: Yeah, yeah. You
3: know,
0: be quick.
3: It's just that simple.
0: Quick to repent. Quick to repent. Quick to say, Lord, forgive me. Forgive me. Lord, that was wrong with me. That was wrong with me. God, that was wrong with me. Forgive me, please. Right now. Wash me in your blood. Cleanse me in the blood of the cross right now. I know I just did wrong. I just thought something I shouldn't have. I just said something to somebody I shouldn't have. I just did this or did that. Whatever it is, just quickly. Don't put it under the rug. The next thing you know, it festers. It festers. Next thing you know, that little sin becomes bigger and bigger. And next thing you know, a decade or two down the road, why in the world do I have fits of rage? Why am I so angry inside? What is this coming out of me? Well, you didn't deal with it back in the 80s or 90s when God, you know what I'm saying? You see where I'm going with that? It festers and then it kind of builds and
3: snowballs.
0: Yeah, and it makes you ugly inside. And we all struggle with that. It's called flesh. It's called the old man, the old nature, right?
3: Mm-hmm.
0: So, and Pastor Jerry, he mentions that a lot. Many, many times he's brought up, whatever year it was quite a while ago, but he wrote down a list of all the sins that he committed. And he said it was more than one page. And he had to, and the Lord just kept him. He kept writing more. He kept writing more what he did, what he knew the Lord was putting on his heart. You shouldn't have done this. You shouldn't have done that. You did this. You did. But anyway, then he gets to the end of it, and then he burned it and said, it's done away with. It's under the blood. Amen? There's power in the blood of the cross. Amen? There's power in the blood of Calvary. That's why Jesus came to wash away our sins. Only one can, and that's Jesus. And there's only one way, and that's through the blood of Jesus Christ. He was sacrificed how many times?
4: Once.
0: And was he sacrificed in your body or his body? His own body. He bore our sin, our iniquities, our transgressions in his own body. Where? In a temple? On the tree. On the cross. He bore our sin, our shame, our guilt. All the wrath of God was put upon him for what you and I did. See, God already seen what you and I would do in our life. Sin-wise. He's seen all of it, all the darkness. He knew you were going to come out of your mother's womb and be born on that day when you were born. He knew you were going to be born a sinner. You weren't going to want to do what's right. You were born wanting to do what's wrong because you have the old Adam nature. That's why Jesus came as a son of man. And so he sacrificed once, bore our sin, our shame, our guilt, all of that upon him. And when the blood speaks to the Father God and says, forgiven, forgiven, cleansed, done away with. As far as the east is from the west, no longer do I. Now when you sin after you become a Christian, you need to repent and ask God to forgive you. Can I hear an amen?
4: Yes.
0: Yeah. And sometimes God might have you write down some things in your life. If you say, Lord, search me. I've been a believer for decades, or I've been a believer for years. And I know I still have things in me that even people don't even know I have. Yeah. A book on Charles Finney. He was an evangelist that won millions of people to the Lord without a radio, TV, or microphone or anything. But he still won many. And he would walk by factories and just walk by under the power of God. And people would be convicted in their sin at the machines in the factory, and all of a sudden break down and want to repent. And they would end up, and he one time walked through a factory. Inside the factory, Charles Finney did, people got convicted by the power of God. He didn't say a word to them. He just walked through it, and people were repenting at their machines and whatever they were doing in that factory and crying out to God for mercy. And before Charles Finney became a Christian, he couldn't stand walking by a church and hearing people sing hymns. It angered him. And he was a lawyer, so he studied the Bible before he got it, so that he could oppose preachers and Christians why the word isn't true. But anyway, he walked by a church one time and they were singing hymns and stuff. And this time he ran into the woods and cried out to God and got born again and got saved and never was the same again. But anyway, I was reading a book by him about a true revival. And I thought, oh, wow, this is going to be great. I'm going to figure out, you know, this is back when I was probably in my 20s. Yeah, I look back. And I was reading this book. I'm thinking, oh, cool. I've heard of this guy. And man, how to start a revival. This Beloit James Little Rockery needs a revival. I'm going to read this book and we're going to have a mighty revival. When you're young and ambitious, you know what? You got a lot of wrong ambition and wrong motives, because you think they're right and they're pure when they're not. It's more arrogance. That's why I always get worried and nervous when young kids go to Bible college and they immediately want to start a church, or they want to immediately travel all over. You gotta go through some things first. I'd rather be around somebody that's seasoned, been through trials and tribulations and difficulties. Amen?
1: Yes.
0: So I'm reading this book on revival. Man, it wasn't that at all. It was convicting. And Charles Finney said that he never would experience all those revivals and that revival fire. People were getting saved by the thousands because he had to search his own heart. And God revealed to him how dark his heart was. Well, that's what that book was about. Well, I ended up writing down, one of the chapters, one, write down things that God's going to reveal to you as you're reading this right now. Write down sins in your life. Man, I started writing and I couldn't stop. I'm thinking, Lord, I've been a Christian for over 10 years and I'm still sinning. And I'm writing these things down and little things. I'm like, this is embarrassing. I'm talking to God. I'm like, really? And I call myself a Christian and I'm writing all these things down. And it was stuff. And I tell you what, I even had to call a Christian friend of mine and apologize for something that I did. And he was a pastor. He's a very good friend of mine, but he was a pastor. I was so scared that I didn't call him. I actually wrote a letter to him and told him that I did something wrong to him. And I was embarrassed by it. But you know what? I felt a weight lift off of me. And guess what lifted more than anything? More than guilt and shame, pride. Because when you hold things in and you can't confess and get things right between other people and God, you are running around with a big sign on your forehead, P-R-I-D-E. You are full of pride. God gives grace to who? The humble. God likes people like Moses, who was the most meek man on the face of the earth. He had more understanding and knowledge of God. He knew the Lord, but he was the most meek and tender and loving man on the earth. Meek means he was humble. And if you're meek and humble like Moses, it's one thing for sure. That's what I'm about to say. If you're meek and humble before the Lord and before others, there's one thing guaranteed. You fear the Lord. Moses feared God. Amen?
1: Yeah.
0: You have the fear of the Lord inside of you. Not fear that he hates you or he's going to, you know, that. But you just fear God. He's God and you're not. He's the creator and you're the creation. Amen?
3: Yeah.
0: And you fear and tremble. And a mighty God that you serve. Amen? It makes you want to do the right thing, take the right path. Because what Matthew chapter 7, Jesus said. Matthew chapter 7, Jesus said that the way to hell and destruction is super wide and broad, and many go that way. The road to eternal life in heaven is narrow, and very few find it. Why? Because of pride, and because they don't want to deal with what's inside their heart. Amen. Anyway, back to what I said earlier. We know each other, and people listen on the radio and listening to me and hear my voice, you know other people. Nobody really knows your heart, but the Lord knows it. Amen. And how many really truly want a clean heart? I do. You want a clean heart, a pure heart, like it says in Psalm 51. Create in me a clean heart, O God, and renew a right spirit within me. Say that with me. Lord,
1: Lord,
0: create in me
1: a clean heart
0: and renew
1: a
0: right spirit
1: within me.
0: Now, there's a certain tele-evangelist, I won't say his name, I don't believe in doing that. There's a certain televangelist that's very well known on Christian TV. He doesn't believe you should pray what I just had you pray. He believes it's wrong that you say, Lord, create in me a clean heart and renew a right spirit within me. Because he says, the Bible says in Corinthians that you have a new heart, a new spirit. You shouldn't have to ask God for a clean heart and a clean spirit. You already have a new one. But if you do wrong as a Christian, as a believer, you stumble and fall. Right. Right. Would you rather have a clean heart or a dirty heart? Would you rather have a right spirit or a wrong spirit?
3: Right.
0: I would. Yeah. And what's the reason we want to do what's right and do the right thing in God's eyes? Why do you want to fear the Lord? Why do you want a clean heart and a right spirit? What's the main reason? You want to be pleasing unto the Lord, because life is short, isn't it? It's very, very short. And before you know it, We're going to be standing before God individually, one-on-one, face-to-face, and you're going to give an account of your life before God. You're not going to get around it. You and I are going to give an account of what we did, the Bible says, in our body, whether it's good or bad. Now, you're not going to be sent to hell because of something you did wrong if you're a believer. If your name is in the book of life, I believe your name is in the book of life. Now, what makes me say that emphatically? I believe that if you're truly saved, you're saved. God don't take back. I have three daughters, Amber, Grace, and Hope. They'll always be my daughters. Always, no matter what. Because they're my daughters. They have my blood. They have my name. They're my daughters. If any one of them says, I don't want you anymore as a dad, period, I don't want nothing to do with the rest of my life, they're still my daughter, aren't they? And what's the reason? Because of the blood. The blood, remember? And they have my name, right? They can go change their name, but they're still, their last name is still Rickard. Right? Does that make sense? Okay. If you belong to the Lord and you're the Lord's, you're his son or you're his daughter, you belong to the Lord no matter what. You're in his blood. The blood of Jesus has cleansed you and forgiven you when you gave your life to Christ. You're now his. You're his son or his daughter. You can't change that. You're his. Make sense? I'm always going to be James Rickard's son. Even if I didn't want him as a dad, I'm still a son no matter what. We're still God the Father, God the Son, God the Holy Spirit's child or daughter of his if we believe in Jesus Christ. Amen? Now there's going to be some rewards you and I will miss out on eternally. There's not just one level in heaven here. Hello. People that obey God and keep his commandments most of their life or do really well as a Christian, not because you're saved by works, we're saved by grace, not works, lest any man should what? Boast or be arrogant about it. Look what I've done. Look at how much better of a Christian I am than so and so. No. But some people just do the right thing when they're asked to do it by God. They do the right thing. You think that they shouldn't be rewarded for that? They should be rewarded for that. Because it's called crucifying your flesh. If you deny yourself and deny your flesh most of your Christian life, don't you think there should be reward for that? Instead of being a carnal Christian and living in the flesh all the time as a Christian? There has to be reward for doing right. Can I hear an amen? He's coming quickly. And he's coming in the eastern sky. And he's coming, and what's with him? The reward. His reward is with him. He's going to reward his saints that obeyed him and did what was right in their lifetime. Amen? That's why it should motivate us to do the right thing. Now, anyway, back to Zechariah. And remember, he's the Lord of hosts. But Pastor Jerry covered quite a bit of Zechariah. I think he was up to chapter 6 or 7.
5: You guys said,
0: yeah. It's kind of hard for me to jump in because I like to study. I know a little bit about Zechariah, but I wanted to go back to that beginning, emphasize that, you know, he's the Lord of hosts and he wants you and I to return to him and turn from our evil ways and our wicked deeds. Can I hear an amen?
1: Amen.
0: And do the right thing. Because it's easy to come to Wednesday nights or Sunday mornings and hear a tickle, itchy, pretty, nice little message that tickles me and makes me feel all nice and good. And I just go my merry way. No, I can't do that. Because I know how we are as Christians, especially nowadays in America. There's a lot of flesh and carnality in Christianity. A lot. There's too much. I mean, think of how many hours we have the TV on. Can you imagine? Back in the 1600s, 1500s, 1400s, they didn't have TV. Look how many people spend hours a week in front of a TV. Imagine life without a TV or a phone.
6: Yep.
5: Probably be a lot more
6: educated.
5: I could do
6: that.
0: But I mean, my point is this: we think as a society or as a Christian church, as Christians, we think, you know, we really are close to the Lord. We really know the Lord. We're really on fire for God. Or we're really, compared to the saints of old, we probably look like a joke. Honestly, they probably look at us like, "Are you serious? Have you heard about holiness? Have you heard about godliness? Have you heard about the fear of the Lord? Have you heard about this?" And you know, they live differently than what we do. I mean, back saints of old, it was very common for them to probably fast constantly for 3-4 days at a time, let alone a week at a time, and seek the Lord for hours on their face. And here we are living the way we do, and we think we're, you know, God have mercy on us. He is the Father of mercy. Say this with me. Father,
6: Father,
0: you are the Father of mercies.
6: Have mercy on me,
0: a sinner.
6: I'm
0: saved by grace,
6: not of works,
0: lest I boast. Thank you for grace
6: and mercy
0: through Jesus Christ.
6: Help
0: me to live what you want me to live like. And be who you want me to be. And live the way you want me to live on earth in my life. Amen.
6: Amen.
0: Amen. I have a prayer right here. It says, and just repeat this prayer with me, but mean it sincerely. Even if you prayed it before, say, God be merciful to me.
6: God be merciful to me.
0: A sinner.
6: I believe Christ died
0: for me.
6: And that
0: his precious blood
6: will
0: cleanse me
6: from
0: all my sin.
6: So,
0: by faith,
6: I
0: now receive
6: the
0: Lord Jesus
6: Christ
0: into
6: my heart
0: as
6: my Lord
0: and
6: my
0: Savior,
6: trusting
0: him,
6: Jesus
0: Christ,
6: for the
0: salvation
6: of
0: my soul.
6: Help
0: me,
6: Lord,
0: to
6: do your will
0: each day.
6: In
0: Jesus'
6: name,
0: I pray.
6: Amen.
0: And then there's a little
6: line there that
0: says where you can actually
6: put your name in there.
0: If you prayed that
6: prayer and you're
0: listening on the radio or
6: internet,
0: write
6: our church.
0: Get a hold of our
6: church, because
0: to me it's really important
6: that you tell
0: others about
6: when you
0: ask Christ into
6: your heart and you
0: truly become born
6: again and you
0: truly realize,
6: man, I'm a sinner.
0: I need a Savior.
6: I need
0: forgiveness.
6: I
0: want to make sure
6: I know where I'm going
0: when I die.
6: If
0: you did that and
6: you meant it sincerely,
0: you prayed it with
6: all of your
0: sincerity of your heart,
6: get a hold of
0: somebody. Tell
6: others about it.
0: Can I hear an amen?
6: Amen.
0: Now,
6: does going
0: to church make
6: you and I a
0: Christian?
6: No.
0: No?
6: Does going
0: to McDonald's make
6: you a hamburger?
0: No.
6: Going to
0: church doesn't make you
6: a Christian.
0: That's a
6: line from Keith Green,
0: a Christian singer.
6: He used to
0: say that in his concerts.
6: You say
0: you're a Christian because you
6: go to church and
0: you go on Wednesday
6: nights.
0: He goes, that
6: doesn't mean any more
0: than if you go to McDonald's,
6: you're a hamburger.
0: No.
6: Being
0: a Christian
6: means
0: you
6: gave your life
0: to Christ. You now
6: want to live for him.
0: You want to live for
6: him. You want to
0: live for him,
6: not for yourself
0: anymore.
6: These
0: things have I written
6: unto you.
0: This is out of
6: 1
0: John 5:13,
6: that
0: you believe on the
6: name of the
0: Son of God,
6: and that
0: you may know,
6: that
0: you may know
6: that
0: you have
6: eternal life.
0: God doesn't
6: want you to hope in
0: eternal life.
6: He wants you to
0: know
6: that you have
0: eternal life.
6: Because
0: his promises
6: are exceeding
0: great
6: and precious.
0: And his
6: promises
0: to mankind,
6: to you and I,
0: are eternal.
6: God
0: doesn't take back
6: his word.
0: Can I hear an amen?
6: Amen?
0: He's not
6: cruel.
0: He's
6: faithful
0: and true.
6: When
0: Jesus comes
6: on that white
0: horse,
6: on
0: his thigh,
6: it's going to say
0: faithful
6: and true.
0: My
6: Redeemer, your
0: Redeemer, is
6: faithful and
0: true. He
6: keeps his word.
0: He keeps
6: his promise.
0: Amen?
6: Aren't you glad
0: that
6: he's not
0: wishy-washy?
6: Jesus,
0: the
6: Father,
0: the Holy
6: Spirit are
0: promise
6: keepers.
0: They keep
6: their word.
0: They keep their
6: promise.
0: Amen.
6: That you may know
0: that you have eternal
6: life and that
0: you may believe
6: on the name
0: of the Son of God.
6: Therefore,
0: being justified
6: by faith, we
0: have peace with
6: God through our Lord
0: Jesus Christ.
6: Romans 5:1.
0: You get
6: peace with God
0: through
6: Jesus Christ,
0: through faith.
6: We're
0: justified
6: by faith.
0: Remember
6: what I said the other day?
0: You and I weren't
6: there 2,000 years
0: ago when he died.
6: It's by
0: faith you believed
6: he died, right?
0: By
6: faith.
0: And
6: Jesus even
0: said,
6: blessed
0: are those that
6: haven't
0: seen and believe.
6: They're even
0: more blessed.
6: You're seeing me. He's telling, what was it, Thomas in front? You're seeing me right now. You see the nail-scarred hands. You see where the sword went into my side. You see what I look like. They haven't seen me, yet they believe. Blessed are them that believe and never seen me. Amen. It's called faith. Well, I have faith, Pastor Matt. I just don't have faith in your God. Well, faith should be based on one thing, absolute truth. Don't base your faith on feelings. You base your faith on absolute truth. Absolute truth is Jesus Christ. He said, I am the truth, the way, the truth, and the life. Everything that he said came to pass. Everything that was prophesied about him hundreds of years prior came to pass. Even being born of a virgin, are you kidding me? How could you not believe he's a Savior? It's just

0: believers are deceived by who?
1: The devil.
0: The devil and demons speaking lies, because he's a father of lies, isn't he? The devil is a father of lies. My peace I give unto you. These are words of Jesus. My peace I give unto you. Let not your hearts be troubled, neither let it be afraid. Now, I'm going to ask a question. Now, I'll ask myself the same question. These are the words of Jesus, John 14:27. My peace I give unto you. He gives it, freely gives it, because he loves us. Let not your heart be troubled, neither let it be afraid. In other words, don't even go there. Don't even go there. Don't let it be troubled and don't let it be afraid. Don't let there be trouble in your heart. Let there be fear in your heart. Now, how many of you since last Wednesday have had trouble or fear in your heart? In any time, any moment. I have. You've had trouble in your heart? You've had trouble? How many have had a little bit of anxiety since last Wednesday in 1 week? I've had anxiety. You get anxious. You get worried. You get fearful. How many have had any fear in your heart? Not the fear of God, but I mean just fear. Either fear of what's going to happen, fear of my health, fear of failure, fear of not being able to pay my bills, fear of what a... Right? I'm driving in that weather last night from O'Hare. I left O'Hare. The weather was fine all day. I did a later route, but I got back. You know, I prayed the night before and during the day that, Lord, put your angels around my bus, traveling mercies, no damage to the bus, no harm to me or anybody else on the bus. This is going great. That really nice weather. Right? I leave O'Hare at 9, and we get to almost to Elgin, and man, we went right in the eye of the storm. Mm-hmm. One of them. I mean, hail coming down, super strong winds. People are pulling over, hitting their flashers, and I just stayed in the middle lane. I wasn't going super fast. I kept it on there. I just said, Lord, I put this bus in your hands, and I pray your angels around it and traveling mercies. And it went on and on and on. And then it cleared up, and then we hit another storm getting closer to Rockford. Now, why did Jesus just tell us, let not your heart be troubled, neither let it be afraid? He knows you're going to have it. That's why he said it. He knows if you're on planet Earth, he already said in this life on Earth, you're going to have troubles. But I've overcome the world. Jesus said, I've overcome the world, so you're an overcomer. Because the Bible says, Christ in you, the hope of glory. He's inside of you. That's why he says, you don't have to worry, you don't have to be troubled or afraid, because I'm inside of you and I've overcome the world. Everything you're going to face today or tomorrow, you don't have to really be troubled or afraid of it, because I'm there with you. I'll never leave you nor forsake you. I'm going to go through it with you. You might go through the fire, you might go through the wilderness, you might go through a desert, you might go through all difficulties and trials and tribulations and difficult times, but fear not and don't be afraid, I'm with you. That's really what he's trying to tell us. Trust me, trust me, trust me with your life. I got this. I got this. You just hold on to my hand. I got this. It may not be easy, but think Pastor Jerry's going through is easy?
2: No.
0: What he's been going through for a couple years has not been easy.
2: No.
0: Especially, I mean, it's one thing to go through what he's been through if you're in your 30s, 40s, 50s, 60s even. But 80s? It's not easy. No. And he has... His faith is probably stronger than ever because he's going through the difficult time. Amen? Now, let's do confession time here. Who's been afraid this week? And what made you afraid? You had fear in your heart of something.
3: I just was afraid earlier with that tornado warning down in Byron where my grandkid is.
0: Today?
3: Yeah.
0: A warning or a watch?
3: It was a warning.
0: Warning, so one was spotted.
3: Yeah.
0: Okay, yeah. See? Thanks.
3: Little fear there, but
0: yeah. Oh, yeah.
3: I trust the Lord.
0: Yep, I agree. Yep. We're to pray once in a while when we feel like it, or what does the Bible say about prayer?
3: Without
0: ceasing. Pray constantly, earnestly. Never give up. Paul even said, don't stop praying. Keep praying. Keep that communication with you and the Lord. You know? Keep talking to God. Give everything to the Lord in prayer. Amen? What's that song we sang Sunday? Do you guys remember that old hymn we sang Sunday? What was that noise?

0: Because he lives, we can face tomorrow. Face tomorrow. We don't know what tomorrow brings, do we?
1: No.
0: But God does. He's the Alpha and Omega. Amen? That's why it's so important to do this. Lord, I trust you with my life. I commit myself, my spirit, my soul, and my body to you. I trust you with my life, and I trust you for my tomorrows. I give myself to you, Lord. I put my faith in you, my hope and trust in you, Lord Jesus. And I ask you to keep me in the everlasting way, in Jesus' name. Amen. You just pray that way in faith and believe that God's with you. And pray that way for your children and grandchildren. Amen. And God with them, and that the Holy Spirit opens their hearts. And pray, always pray this, that their name, your children's name and grandbaby's name, are in the book of life. That they come to a knowledge of the truth and get saved before it's too late. Before they breathe their last breath. Before there's a tragic death in their life. Can I hear an amen on that? And pray that way. God, Holy Spirit, open their heart. That they'll come to a knowledge of the truth. Their name be written in the book of life, that they know Christ as their Savior, and be born again, and not die in sin, and die the sin that leads to death, that they die righteous because of Christ and the blood, and they put their faith in that blood. Amen?
2: Yeah.
0: Hallelujah, Jesus. Amen, amen. Anything else anybody want to talk about, share? Anything? Aren't you glad you can? I like doing Wednesday nights.
3: I just want you to pray for my daughter.
0: Okay.
3: She went all the way to Paris for a couple of days for her birthday.
0: Okay. So, what's her first name?
3: Aurora.
0: Aurora?
3: Mm-hmm.
0: Father, we lift her up to you right now. We lift up her precious daughter to you, Lord, in the name of Jesus Christ. Renee's precious daughter, we pray that your angels are around her, place your hand upon her, cover her in the blood of Jesus Christ. And Lord, we just ask you to guide her and keep her from any evil in Jesus' name. All evil, stay away from her. And that no tragedy happens over there. Nothing tragic. In the name of Jesus. And we pray for things to turn around spiritually for her as she's on this trip. That the Holy Spirit, in the moments of quiet time, she reflects and looks at herself and looks at her life and considers her life. And Holy Spirit, draw her right now. Open her heart right now. Right now, Holy Spirit. And draw her and open her heart, and that she'll know you, God, and come back a different woman. In the name of Jesus Christ, I pray. Amen.
2: Amen,
0: amen for that. Isn't that incredible? We pray to a God we've never seen.
4: We see what he does, though.
0: Yeah, we see. We don't see him, but we see him. All you had to do is look outside. I know the devil didn't create that.
1: No.
0: Imagine. Huh? All you had to do is walk out and look, the change of seasons. If that doesn't prove there's a God, I don't know what does. All of a sudden we have green grass and trees are blooming and the flowers are coming out, and it happens every year at this time.
1: Mm-hmm.
0: For centuries? Hello. How can you not believe there's a God? No wonder the book of Romans says it's futile. They have no excuse. Unbelievers have no excuse that there is not a God. And I'm a firm believer that no matter who you are, if you tell me you're an atheist, you don't believe the same Bible, you don't believe in the Bible, you don't believe God, you don't believe what Jesus, you don't believe what he said or nothing, and you're an agnostic, unbeliever, you're atheist, whatever you might say you are, I truly believe you still believe in it. There's a God. Even though you don't tell me to my face, why do I say that? Because I believe what the Bible says. It's God's word. God knows everything. In the book of Ecclesiastes, it says that God has set eternity into the heart of men. Every person born has, God sets eternity into their heart, and they know they're going to live forever. Something tells a human being deep down inside there is a God. There's something other than that blue sky out there. Amen? So deep down, everybody is without. What about the Africans that are back in the, no one knows about them, and they're, some tribe. God created them. He created their heart, and he set eternity in their heart as well. He doesn't do one for another, another for another. He doesn't play favorites. So I believe that no matter who you are on earth, Whether you passed away or you're not even born yet, you're coming to earth next year or a year from now, you are without excuse dying without Christ. It's already been given, the free gift. Salvation is there. Every man, woman, child, I don't care who you are without excuse. Does that sound mean? Kind of does. But it's just truth. Mm-hmm. Amen?
4: That's why false religions are started.
0: Yeah, that's true.
4: They don't want to believe the truth, so they make up their own because they know there's something more.
0: Yeah. Yeah, and the truth is this. Most people want to continue in their sin. They don't want to face the truth of their darkness inside their heart. They want to continue it because sin is fun for a season. It's fun. Why do you think there's so many casinos? You don't think people go in there, crying and sad like they're going to a funeral? They walk into a casino all excited and happy, and the atmosphere is energetic and thrilling because sin is fun.
4: Which might leave them leaving crying.
0: That's good. Did you hear what he said? They might leave crying and weeping after they've been there for a while. Yeah, mm-hmm. That's very true. When I was with FedEx, I delivered to some slot places in Freeport, and I chit-chatted, you know, while I'm making delivery. So a few times I made a comment. I said, hey, does anybody ever win here? Oh, yeah, they win. People win. And then they say, but there's also those that leave on Friday nights especially, extremely depressed and sometimes in tears.
1: Yeah, they spent their whole paycheck.
0: They spent their whole paycheck in a matter of a few hours on a slot machine, hoping they were going to win, and they lost their whole check. And person even said sometimes they're saying that they did it knowing their rent was even due. And they were hoping to win enough to pay the rent. And now they're even stuck more because they spent what they had. They could at least put something towards it, but they blew it gambling. The devil is a liar, isn't he?
4: Yes, he is. If you let it, sin will consume you.
0: Yeah. Sin will have you. It will take you farther and further than you ever thought it would take you. Sin will. But praise be to God. What's greater than sin? Jesus. And God's mercy and grace. Amen?
2: Amen.
0: Amen. Father, right now, I thank you for every saint, every believer, child of God in this room with me right now. I ask you a special blessing on every one of them and on their families, their homes, all their children and grandchildren, all of them, Lord, right now, every one of them, right now. An umbrella of mercy and grace on everybody here right now. And angels around our cars, in the name of Jesus. And those listening on the radio and the internet, a special blessing on them, mercy and grace multiplied. And I really pray, God, that many will come to Christ through this church and this ministry in the name of Jesus. That many be born again. Many repent and get their heart right with the living God. And we thank you, Lord, for what you're doing on the earth and what you're doing through this church and this ministry. Be glorified. It's for your name's sake. It's for your kingdom. And I thank you, Lord God, for the gospel of Jesus. In Jesus' name, thank you for hearing our prayers, Lord. Amen and amen.
5: Amen.
0: Amen. Amen and amen. Okay, we'll see you tomorrow night, about 7. That's right. How many would...
6: If you would receive the Lord Jesus Christ as your personal Savior, please repeat this prayer after me. Dear Heavenly Father, I'm a sinner and lost, but I believe that the Lord Jesus Christ died on the cross for me, and that He rose from the dead on the third day, and right now, I receive the Lord Jesus Christ as my personal Savior and Lord. Thank you, Lord, for saving me. 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That's 962-1477. 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
7: How many times have you heard me cry out?
8: Desperation brings us to the end of ourselves and to the beginning of God. I'm Perry LaHaye. 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
9: This is the Phyllis Schlafly Report, presenting a daily conservative perspective since 1983, continuing the legacy of Phyllis Schlafly. And now, from the archives of Phyllis Schlafly Eagles, here is Phyllis Schlafly.
10: Mainstream economists have been stuck for years in the notion that any attack on free trade is heresy. But finally, their dogma is cracking. Even the Washington Post acknowledges that trade liberalization with China is a big reason for the decline of U.S. manufacturing jobs. Forbes magazine published an article titled, America's Manufacturing Crisis, Finally Harvard Gets It. What academics finally get is that it is indeed a disaster for America to lose our manufacturing base, specifically because that causes us to lose our ability to innovate.
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12: 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On this beautiful Easter Sunday morning, the club members are where they usually are every Sunday morning, in Papa Chuck's Sunday school class. More precisely, they're just finishing up the class, and Papa Chuck is closing in prayer.
16: Thanks for this time of year, Lord, when we celebrate your death and resurrection. Help us to remember throughout the year your precious gift of salvation. In Jesus' name, amen. Happy Easter, everyone. See you next Sunday. CJ, got a minute?
17: Sure, Papa Chuck. Is something wrong?
16: I was going to ask you that.
17: Me?
16: You seemed kind of distracted during class. You didn't look at me once. You didn't raise your hand or join in any of the discussions. And you seemed to have turned your hand out into a piece of modern art.
17: I guess I'm just...
16: bored?
17: Not bored, exactly. It's just that I've heard all these stories before, Papa Chuck. Lots of times. All my life. Especially the story of the crucifixion and the resurrection. It's just not new anymore.
16: Bored.
17: Sorry.
16: No need to be. I mean, ignoring for the moment that you've just insulted my teaching skills. But I can see your point.
17: Really?
16: Yeah, but I want you to do me a favor.
17: What?
16: Meet me back here this afternoon. I've got something I want to show you.
17: What is it?
16: Hopefully, a cure for boredom.
12: That afternoon, Papa Chuck took CJ on a stroll out of town to a clearing in the woods. In the clearing, CJ was surprised to see...
17: a stage?
16: Yep, it belongs to a troupe of traveling actors. They're here to perform for the town.
17: So the thing you wanted me to see is... a show?
16: Sort of. Come on.
17: Aren't we gonna sit down?
16: Nope. The story's out there.
17: The story?
16: Uh-huh. You see, when you said you were bored, CJ, you were also telling me something else.
17: What?
16: You were telling me that the greatest story ever told has become old for you. Commonplace. When something becomes commonplace, we stop caring about it. And it's only a short jump from not caring to not believing.
17: I'm a believer.
16: With your head? Yes. I'm thinking about your heart.
17: Papa Chuck, I...
16: Shh! Look out there. What do you see?
17: A clearing.
16: What else?
17: Rocks, sand, and some strange-looking trees.
16: What else?
17: Hey, there's a guy kneeling by that rock. Where'd he come from?
16: What do you notice about him?
17: He looks like... like he's praying. And he looks like he's really tired.
16: He should. He hasn't had any food for about a month.
17: A month? He must be really weak.
16: He is, but it's necessary.
17: Why?
16: Because it's when we're at our weakest that the evil one comes.
17: Evil one? Whoa, what's that?
16: Shh, watch.
18: Jesus. Oh, I knew you would come.
19: Did you? Then why didn't you prepare food for us? Or aren't you hungry?
18: Yes, I am hungry.
19: Then make us something to eat. I know. How about some nice, fresh baked bread? Doesn't that sound good? Command these stones to turn into bread. That should be easy for the Son of God.
18: Oh, you've forgotten the scriptures, deceiver. It is written, man shall not live by bread alone, but by every word that comes from the mouth of God. Remember?
19: Yes, I remember. But I think you're forgetting something as well. Something that changing stones to bread would have accomplished for you.
18: And that is?
19: Proof that you are who you say you are. Humans need signs and wonders, you know? But if not by bread, there are other ways. Behold!
17: Whoa! They're in a city now.
18: This is Jerusalem. The temple.
19: The pinnacle, to be exact. Very good. I'm surprised you recognized it from up here. At this height, you can see the whole city. If you were to do something miraculous here, the whole country would know who you are virtually overnight. And they wouldn't just know you. They would follow you. That is the purpose of your being here, isn't it? To get them to follow you.
18: Yes.
19: Well, a miracle here would certainly make your task a whole lot easier, wouldn't it? I know. Why don't you throw yourself off this tower? The Son of God doesn't have to worry about being hurt. The scriptures say the angels have charge over him, and they'll lift him up before his foot hits the ground. How about it?
18: The scriptures also say you shall not put the Lord your God to the test.
19: But this? This isn't even really a test.
18: Then there's no point in doing it, is there?
19: Too bad. It would have been glorious. But perhaps you just need to see things from a greater height.
17: Now they're on a mountain. How'd they do that?
16: Hush.
19: This is one of my favorite places on this little globe. From here I can see my entire domain. All of the kingdoms of the world are mine, you know. And their glory with them.
18: So I understand.
19: I was thinking much too small at Jerusalem. I can see...
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21: Hi, my name's Ken. They say once an alcoholic, always an alcoholic. And that may be true for some, but not for me. I came from an affluent yet a broken home. My sister died at age 12 and my parents lost their way. They argued bitterly when together. And left my siblings and me to ourselves and caring neighbors. My dad would retreat to the bar sometimes, but I was too busy becoming an inventor and successful design engineer. Consequently, I had little time for my family. My desire for liquor started when I achieved my lifelong dreams. First a martini during lunch, then happy hour, and finally in our home at any hour. My mantra was, I'll drink to that. When our youngest daughter got divorced and moved back home, her life was a wreck. But suddenly she changed, almost overnight. Shortly after that, my wife changed also. Then a pastor visited us, and he explained that their lives had been transformed by the gospel of Jesus Christ. Well, if God could change their lives, I certainly needed the same. I made a profession of faith in Christ. Many changes happened right away, but it was difficult to stop drinking. Finally, I prayed again in repentance and desperation. Lord, make any changes in me you want. I surrender all to you. Shortly after that, I woke up with no more desire for liquor. Jesus set me free from sin and alcohol. I'm Ken Rowland, and if the Son therefore shall make you free, ye shall be free indeed.
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3: Indeed. They say everyone who tampers with it is met with bad fortune.
22: No! This storm is getting really bad.
23: It's pitch black, and there are strange people outside our door. I'm kind of scared.
1: From hidden messages, codes to break, mysterious visitors.
23: Yeah, like the someone who's leaving us threatening notes.
1: Join the Clue Crew in solving the case while learning some biblical truths along the way.
23: Is that?
24: It can't be.
23: It is.
1: The Clue Crew series explores family-friendly, faith-building, mystery adventures that are sure to unlock your imagination. 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And now, Unshackled of Pacific Garden Mission presents The Clue Crew and the Case of the Ghostly Galleon.
25: Chuck, there are so many interesting things here.
26: It's been a hit. The exhibit is here for a month, and I'm guessing it'll be busy the whole time.
25: Bobby, look at these old compasses. Crazy!
23: In a minute. Did you see this cannon over here? We could fit Bingo in this thing. Not like we would. We could.
27: I like the display of different types of knots and what they're used for. I never knew there were so many.
28: I agree, Abby. And these old logbooks are fascinating, too. Case of the Ghostly Galleon.
26: Ah, and here is the pièce de résistance, what everyone has come to see.
23: The sign for the bathroom?
26: Turn around, Bobby. The ship model.
23: Oh, right.
25: Oh, it's stunning. The detail is really impressive.
28: It's beautiful. Where's the description of it?
23: On this side. It says, The Ghostly Galleon, a model of a 19th century warship. Meticulously designed and created in 1888 by Dr. Hans Kressman in honor of his father who went down with the warship he captained, the San Pablo.
26: I'm told it's a priceless antique. It certainly wasn't easy to acquire. We had to jump through all sorts of hoops to show the site was secure enough.
23: But why is it called the Ghostly Galleon?
29: Chuck, did I hear that right? You haven't told the children about the curse before bringing them here.
26: Henry, great to see you, friend. Kids, Bonnie, this is Lieutenant Hayes.
25: Hi, nice to meet you.
29: A pleasure.
26: Lieutenant Hayes was integral in getting the exhibit to the Great Lakes Naval Base. He worked tirelessly.
29: It's an important exhibit. I was glad to be of help. Oh, and this is my son, Hunter.
30: Hi.
29: I brought my whole family for the grand opening. We live on base, so it's convenient. Now, Hunter, go pick up the dirty cup someone left. Remember, we leave things better than when we arrived.
30: Yes, sir. Lieutenant Hayes, what's the curse you're talking about?
29: Legend tells us that shortly after Hans Kressman completed the model, it was stolen by a neighbor. But before the thief could even get home with it, he was struck by lightning. Died instantly.
30: Oh, my.
29: But the galleon, except for a tear in the mast here, suffered no damage. Several years later, the galleon was stolen again from Hans's estate by his own butler.
23: The butler always does it.
29: The following morning, the boat model was discovered floating in the harbor, all alone.
28: What happened to the butler?
29: He was picked up by a cargo boat, found struggling in the water. Upon questioning, he insisted he didn't even mean to go in the water, but felt pulled there by the boat model itself.
30: So, lesson learned. Don't mess with the Ghostly Galleon.
29: Indeed.
3: They say everyone who tampers with it is met with bad fortune.
26: You'd think with rumors of a curse like that, we wouldn't need all the extra security.
3: No. Speaking of which, have you met Bergen yet?
26: I don't believe so.
3: Bergen? Over here. He's the head of the security detail we hired. A real pro. Not the kind of guy you'd want to run into in a dark alley.
22: Yikes! I'm pretty sure I've ridden in cars smaller than him.
0: Yes, sir, Lieutenant. Do you need me for something?
3: Bergen, I just wanted you to meet Commander Clue and his family.
0: Yeah, nice to meet you.
26: Oh, and now we have to get to the reception. I'm supposed to say a few words.
2: Captain Clue?
26: Yes?
2: I'm Bridget Harley. I really appreciated what you had to say up there.
26: Oh, thank you.
2: I'm a reporter with the Chicago Tribune, and I'm doing a special interest piece on the Ghostly Galleon. I was hoping I could ask you a few questions.
26: I'll help however I can, but Lieutenant Hayes has done far more research on the model.
2: I've already spoken with him. I'm interested in seeing the model close up.
26: We've shown it at press conferences.
2: From a distance. I'd like my piece to be more personal, hands-on. It's so detailed, it really should be seen up close.
26: Our security is really careful about such things. I don't think it's possible. I'm sorry. Oh, there's the head of security, Bergen. You can talk to... Where'd she go?
25: The woman has purple hair. You'd think she'd be difficult to lose.
0: Did you need me for something, Commander?
26: No, I guess not. I guess just have yourself some pie.
0: Blueberry pie is actually my favorite. But I can't eat on the job, sir.
4: Uncle Chuck, we need your help.
26: What's wrong?
4: They're serving individual banana mousse cups. And Bingo found out.
26: Uh-oh.
5: Only one per guest, please. Or, per monkey.
25: Anyone care for more French toast?
22: I'll have some. Thanks, Bonnie.
25: Of course, Bobby. A third piece? You must really like it.
6: It's almost as good as your strawberry waffles.
4: Where's Bingo?
25: Oh, he has a stomach ache from last night. I'll keep an eye on him today.
26: Hello? Oh, you're kidding. That's not possible. Yes, yes, I'll be right there.
4: What was that about, Uncle Chuck?
26: The Ghostly Galleon. It was stolen last night. Bergen, how did this happen?
0: I don't know, sir. We're trying to figure it all out. I have my men checking the security cameras now.
26: What time did you close last night?
0: We locked the doors after the reception, but we had a guard on duty all night.
30: And they made regular rounds?
0: Every half hour. And cameras are set up through the building.
28: We should talk to the guard, Uncle Chuck.
26: Bergen?
0: Of course.
3: Commander Clue, I just heard the news. I can't believe it. After all we went through to make sure the model would be safe.
26: We'll find it. We have to.
7: Bergen?
0: Here's Andrews and Wilcox now.
7: I checked the access history, sir, and whoever entered used the key code.
26: An inside job.
7: They gained access at 5:42 a.m.
0: Wilcox, did you check the security camera footage during that time?
8: Yes, sir. And I'm really sorry, but the weirdest thing happened.
26: What?
8: It was blank. The whole section from 5:30 to 6 a.m. was erased.
0: That's not possible. Who could have done that?
8: We're trying to figure that out, sir.
0: Check the rest of the videos all night long. See if there's any suspicious activity. The outside cameras as well.
8: Yes, sir.
0: Andrews, stay here.
7: Yes, sir.
0: Andrews was the guard on duty last night.
7: I'm really sorry, Commander. I don't know how this happened. I came through on schedule at 5:30 a.m. and the model was there, just as it had been all night long. But when I did my next round at 6 a.m., it was gone.
28: Did you notice anything strange last night?
7: One thing was weird, but I didn't think much of it at the time.
22: What was it?
7: When I came through at 5:30, I noticed an overturned vase and a wet spot. Water, when I looked closer. Like something had been cleaned up.
30: That's odd.
7: I assumed I missed seeing it earlier. The mess wasn't all that obvious, and when I'd been in the room, I focused on the model. So, I set the vase upright and kept going with my rounds.
8: Sir, there's been a report of another break-in on base.
26: What? Where?
8: The Naval History Library. Somebody crawled in through a window last night.
28: The library? What did they take?
8: We're not for certain yet. They're doing inventory to see, but it appears like nothing.
0: Nothing?
8: There was a book out of place, but that's it.
28: We need to go check this out.
0: Must have left in a hurry. Looks like he tried to put the book away, but it fell off the shelf.
30: It's not really a book, is it? More like a binder of blueprints. Whoa! Oh!
26: Are you okay, Peter?
30: I'll be fine.
0: Watch out for the puddles here. Looks like our thief left the window open after he crawled out of it. The rain got in.
22: Huh. The blueprints in here are of all the warships used in the 17 and 1800s.
27: There's a bookmarker in it. Is this from the person who broke in?
8: We're guessing so. It's not a commonly checked out item. In fact, the librarian didn't think anyone had asked about it in years.
22: I'm usually trying to get out of studying, not breaking into somewhere to study.
28: Oh, look at this. The marker is on this Spanish galleon sailboat, the San Pablo.
22: Why does that sound familiar?
30: Because that's what the ghostly galleon was designed after.
26: So this is connected. Whoever broke into the library likely also stole the model.
30: Who knew there were all these parts to a boat? Look at this. Whipstaff, gear capstan, cat's head?
28: Huh. Ballast, Iazaretto?
22: Maybe the thief wanted to learn about the boat they were taking.
28: Is this the window the thief broke in, though?
8: That's what we're guessing. It was left ajar, and the librarian said he was certain it had been closed.
27: There's a hair below the window.
30: Good eye, Abby.
0: Wilcox, get the fingerprinting unit in here. Especially with that book in this window. If these two break-ins are connected, we may have found our man.
22: This storm is getting really bad.
26: Huh, it's Lieutenant Hayes. Hello, Henry.
9: Chuck, I have some bad news.
26: What is it?
9: The storm flooded the road to the front entrance of the base. It's been closed.
26: Closed? But I have to get these kids home. Bonnie's waiting for us.
22: Bingo's waiting for us.
9: I reserved a room for you at the lodge on base. You can stay there tonight.
26: Thanks, Henry.
9: But there was only one room available, so it'll be a tight fit.
22: These sheets smell like cheese.
26: I thought you liked cheese.
22: Not on my sheets, P.U.
27: Okay, I'm done with my shower.
30: You look a lot better.
22: Looks like a monster from the mud.
27: By the way, you could have helped me when I fell in the puddle instead of laughing.
22: Sorry.
27: Oh, what a day.
22: Ever since we started working on this case, it seems like everything's gone wrong.
30: I was thinking about that too. The storm, my falling and spraining my wrist.
28: The base entrance closing, being stuck here
27: in one small room. My falling in the mud.
22: And let's not forget the worst thing of all.
30: What's that?
22: Hello? My sheets smell like cheese?
28: Oh, Bobby.
27: You think there's anything to this curse thing? This all happened since the ghostly galleon came into our lives.
26: Oh, that's all nonsense.
22: And now we're sitting in complete darkness. A curse might make sense.
26: Hold on. I'll use the flashlight on my phone. There.
28: Well, it's not much, but at least we can get ready for bed with it. Thanks, Uncle Chuck.
30: Wait! Shine it toward the door again.
26: Sure, but why?
22: A ladder! Someone put a ladder under the door.
28: That's weird.
27: Just open it.
22: I got it.
27: It's pitch black, and there's strange people outside the door. I'm kind of scared.
30: It's nothing, Abby. Probably just a note from management about the electrical outage.
22: It's written in block letters. Clue family. Stop meddling with the ghostly galleon. You will very much regret it.
26: Who would write that? Let me see it.
27: Now I'm really scared.
26: I know, Bonnie. Don't worry, I'll take care of it once we get back. This afternoon sometime. We're eating breakfast now, and we're waiting on some leads to get followed up on. Yes, I'll let the kids know. Love you too. Bye. Bonnie sends her love.
22: Wish she'd send her waffles. These taste like cardboard.
28: What was she worried about?
26: No, Admiral Jenkins isn't happy with the security breach. He's sending in analysts to see if I'm doing all I can as commander of the base to keep it safe.
30: So, you might get in trouble for this?
26: Hopefully we'll solve the crime before it comes to that.
30: How frustrating! Here we are, doing the right thing, and all this bad stuff is happening. I don't believe in a curse, but it does kind of feel like something's out to get us.
27: Yeah, like there's someone who's leaving us threatening notes.
26: But I guess if we're fighting to do what's good, we shouldn't be surprised when we have some struggles along the way.
28: Oh, you mean like what we read in Devotions last week? Count it all joy when you fall into various trials, knowing that the testing of your faith produces patience.
27: I remember that. It's in James 1.
30: It definitely feels like some trials.
26: How's your wrist, by the way?
30: Still pretty sore, but better than last night.
27: How's your leg, Claire?
28: Bruised, but I'll be fine.
10: Is anybody gonna ask me about my cheese-smelling sheets?
26: Trials of all kinds, I guess.
27: You know, I was thinking about something when I was brushing my hair today.
30: What's that?
27: The hair strand we saw yesterday in the library.
26: That might be the only clue we have there. Birkin texted me earlier that there weren't any prints in the library.
30: The thief must have used gloves.
27: It looked brown at first when I saw it, but looking closer, it was kind of purplish.
10: Someone with purple hair? Who was
30: the journalist?
26: Right. What was her name again?
28: Bridget Harley. She said she worked for the Chicago Tribune.
26: I'm going to call their offices after breakfast. See what I can find out about Miss Harley. Yes, that's right. Bridget Harley.
11: I'm sorry, sir. She doesn't work here anymore.
27: What?
28: Can't be right.
26: I spoke with her 2 days ago. She wanted help with a story. She must still be on the staff.
11: I can assure you she's not. She quit 6 months ago and she got married. I was at her goodbye party.
28: This is so strange.
10: Why would she lie to us?
26: Do you have Bridget's forwarding information? I would very much like to get in contact with her.
2: Commander Clue, what a surprise. And your children. How lovely.
26: You seem nervous to see us, Bridget.
2: No. No, of course not. Just surprised. Please, come on in. Have a seat. How can I help you?
30: Why were you so interested in seeing the ghostly galleon?
2: I think people would be very interested in the story behind it.
28: Bridget, we know you don't work for the newspaper anymore.
2: Well, no. But
27: and we know you broke into the Naval Library.
2: You know about that?
10: And we suspect you stole the ghostly galleon, too. So, where is it?
2: The ghostly galleon is gone? Oh, no, this is horrible!
26: We're supposed to believe you didn't know.
2: I didn't. In fact, I'm devastated. No, I needed to see that model. I think it has something that belongs to me.
28: What are you talking about?
2: My maiden name is Bridget Cressman. My great-grandfather is...
28: Hans Cressman, the builder of the ghostly galleon.
2: I have reason to believe that he hid my great-grandmother's ring inside the boat. I'm not interested in the value of it, but my grandmother is dying, and she's been asking about it. She loved that ring, and I would love to give her something from her parents.
30: What makes you think it's in the model?
26: We certainly can't take it apart on a hunch. It'd be ruined.
2: I know, which is why I didn't even ask before. But I was hoping maybe I could find the ring without destroying the model.
10: I still don't know why you think it's in there.
2: Here. This is a copy of the last page of my great-grandfather's will. He wrote at the bottom, "A circle of love hidden from vultures inside a miniature vessel. Find it when you look into the feline's right eye." After the two attempted thefts, he didn't trust anyone, which is why he's talking in code.
10: The feline's right eye.
30: It's clearly the model he's referencing, but I don't understand the last part at all.
2: I was hoping the blueprint would help, so I broke in to look at it, but I couldn't find anything. And then I heard a noise, so I hurried out.
26: Hold on. Commander Clue here. Really? Yes, send it right over. Kids, we need to go.
28: I think Bridget is telling the truth. I don't think she stole the ghostly galleon.
26: I agree, but this might tell us who did.
30: What is it?
26: I asked Wilcox if the camera on the commissary might pick up the entrance to the security office to see who went in to delete the footage.
10: Did he look into it?
26: He did, and he said only one person entered the security office, the only place where footage can be deleted between the time of 5 and 6.
28: Who?
26: He sent me the footage.
28: Well, start it.
26: Gather round. And here we go.
28: Someone's coming in a big coat.
30: It's definitely a man, but you can't see his face with that hat on.
26: And it looks like he's covered his face with something gooey. He's punching in a key code.
27: The door is open.
10: Wait, he's looking back out. Maybe we can see his face now.
27: Is that?
30: It can't be.
10: It is.
26: Bergen. Bergen?
0: Commander, I'm glad you're here. We have some updates on...
26: I want to know why you were the one who deleted the camera footage.
0: Me?
30: Yes, you. You were the only one it could be. Camera by the commissary picked you up.
0: Fine. Yes, I did.
27: So you stole the model.
0: That I didn't do.
10: Then you better start explaining.
0: This is really embarrassing. Do you remember at the reception how I told you I love blueberry pie, but I couldn't eat on the job?
26: Yes.
0: So I set aside an entire pie and went back for it later to eat at my desk.
30: Okay.
0: But while carrying it back, I cut through the exhibit and ended up tripping on a vase. I fell flat on my face. On top of the pie. It was all over my face, down my shirt, and my hair, everywhere.
28: So you cleaned it up. The guard said there was an overturned vase and the floor was wet like it had been cleaned.
0: I know it's silly, but if you knew the guys here, and my reputation as being a tough guy, when the next shift reviewed the security footage, they'd laugh themselves sick after seeing that. They sent it around to the entire crew. I'd never live it down.
30: So you decided to erase it?
0: I figured who would miss a half an hour. And the model was there when I came in and there when I left. Never had imagined it would be stolen immediately after that.
12: You really believe that? Bergen deleted the footage because he fell on a pie?
26: Actually, I do, Lieutenant.
10: We did see him covered in pie when he went to the security office.
12: But if it's not him, who else could it be?
26: I honestly don't know.
12: Come in.
7: Hi, Dad. Mom wanted you to know it's time to come home for dinner.
12: Thanks, Hunter. Bergen has such an intimidating presence. I can't imagine a messy face would have made that much of a difference.
26: I think he tries really hard to keep up that tough guy reputation.
10: But how clumsy can you be, tripping on a statue? He must have been really excited about that pie.
7: He tripped on a vase, not a statue.
10: Right, you know what I mean.
30: Wait a minute. Hunter, how did you know that?
7: No, what?
12: That Bergen tripped on a vase.
7: I don't know.
12: Hunter.
7: I'm sorry, Dad. I'm so sorry.
28: Were you there that night, Hunter? Did you see Bergen?
7: Yes.
10: Why?
7: To take the model.
26: You took it?
7: It was supposed to be a surprise. You always say to leave things better than you find them, and I noticed the sail was torn, and Mom's been teaching me to mend, and I was going to surprise you with a fixed ship.
12: Oh, Hunter.
7: But I didn't realize it would become such a big deal. And then I got scared I'd be found out and get in trouble. I just wanted to put the ship back, but with the Clue Kids on the hunt for it, I didn't know how.
27: So you left us a note to try to keep us from working on the case.
7: I'm really sorry. Could you forgive me?
28: Of course we can. But where is the ship now?
7: In my closet. I'm sorry, Dad. I couldn't fix the sail either.
12: That's all right, son. I'm glad you spoke the truth.
13: Why are you bringing me here? Am I in trouble?
30: No, Bridget. You're not in trouble.
13: And why is there a monkey here? This is all really weird.
14: I was only filled in yesterday, dear, but I know you're going to like it.
13: Like what?
10: Ta-da! Here's the model.
13: But... we still don't know where in the model the ring is.
28: Peter and I remembered when we were looking at the blueprints, the area called the cat's head. It's a beam at the bow of the ship that lowers and raises the anchor.
13: Cat's head.
30: So we figure a feline is a cat and eyes are on a head.
28: And the right eye would be on the right side of the boat.
13: Oh my, Do you think the ring could be in there?
27: Only one way to find out.
13: Okay. Here? The ring! Oh, it's here!
30: How are you?
13: You found it. Oh, thank you. Thank you so much.
26: And trials produce perseverance.
14: So we just keep going and going.
28: And we find the good at the end of it.
15: I'm so glad Bridget found the ring. And the Clue crew found who stole the ghostly galleon. But I'm even more glad that the kids went back to God's word when they were struggling. Like it says in the book of James, count it all joy when you fall into various trials, knowing that the testing of your faith produces patience. Remember, when you go through difficult stuff, God will use those times to build your character and make you more into the person He called you to be. Thanks for joining us today. I hope you come back next time for another exciting mystery of the Clue Crew, brought to you by Unshackled of Pacific Garden Mission. Heard in this Clue Crew episode, the case of the ghostly galleon were Elena Poggles, Alex Poggles, Amy Lilly, Kara O'Brien, Dan Rodden, Julie Partika, Andy Harvey, and David Pierczynski. Original music, Gary Fry. Audio engineer, David Pierczynski. Writer, Kathy Buchanan. And director, Timothy Gregory.
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5: Hi, I'm Todd Nettleton, and this is the Voice of the Martyrs Radio. Jivan is a pastor in Nepal who came to Christ while in prison. He built a church inside the prison and continued planting churches after his release. Hindu extremists began targeting and blaming him for planting hundreds of churches in the district. Then they bombed two churches, killing one person, injuring another. Police warned Jivan his life was in danger, forcing him to leave his wife Ganya and their children and hide for weeks. Today, Jivan shepherds more than 300 Christians while also caring for his wife and family. Pray for Jivan and his family as they serve Christ in Nepal.
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17: Chapter 11. And there was given me a reed like unto a rod, and the angel stood, saying, Rise, and measure the temple of God, and the altar, and them that worship therein. But the court which is without the temple, leave out, and measure it not, for it is given unto the Gentiles. And the holy city shall they tread underfoot 42 months. And I will give power unto my two witnesses, and they shall prophesy 1,260 days, clothed in sackcloth. These are the two olive trees and the two candlesticks standing before the God of the earth. And if any man will hurt them, fire proceedeth out of their mouth and devoureth their enemies. And if any man will hurt them, he must in this manner be killed. These have power to shut heaven that it rain not in the days of their prophecy, and have power over waters to turn them to blood, and to smite the earth with all plagues as often as they will. And when they shall have finished their testimony, the beast that ascendeth out of the bottomless pit shall make war against them, and shall overcome them and kill them. And their dead bodies shall lie in the street of the great city, which spiritually is called Sodom and Egypt, where also our Lord was crucified. And they of the people and kindreds and tongues and nations shall see their dead bodies 3 days and an half, and shall not suffer their dead bodies to be put in graves. And they that dwell upon the earth shall rejoice over them, and make merry, and shall send gifts one to another, because these two prophets tormented them that dwelt on the earth. And after 3 days and an half, the Spirit of life from God entered into them, and they stood upon their feet, and great fear fell upon them which saw them. And they heard a great voice from heaven saying unto them, Come up hither. And they ascended up to heaven in a cloud, and their enemies beheld them. And the same hour was there a great earthquake, and the tenth part of the city fell, and in the earthquake were slain of men 7,000, and the remnant were affrighted, and gave glory to the God of heaven. The second woe is past, and behold, the third woe cometh quickly. And the seventh angel sounded, and there were great voices in heaven, saying, The kingdoms of this world are become the kingdoms of our Lord and of his Christ, and he shall reign for ever and ever. And the 24 elders which sat before God on their seats fell upon their faces and worshipped God, saying, We give thee thanks, O Lord God Almighty, which art and wast and art to come, because thou hast taken to thee thy great power and hast reigned. And the nations were angry, And thy wrath is come, and the time of the dead that they should be judged, and that thou shouldest give reward unto thy servants the prophets, and to the saints, and them that fear thy name, small and great, and shouldest destroy them which destroy the earth. And the temple of God was opened in heaven, and there was seen in his temple the ark of his testament, and there were lightnings, and voices, and thunderings, and an earthquake, and great hail. Psalm 3. Lord, how are they increased that trouble me? Many are they that rise up against me. Many there be which say of my soul, there is no help for him in God. Selah. But thou, O Lord, art a shield for me, my glory and the lifter up of mine head. I cried unto the Lord with my voice, and he heard me out of his holy hill. Selah. I laid me down and slept. I awaked, for the Lord sustained me. I will not be afraid of 10,000s of people that have set themselves against me round about. Arise, O Lord, save me, O my God, for thou hast smitten all mine enemies upon the cheekbone, thou hast broken the teeth of the ungodly. Salvation belongeth unto the Lord, thy blessing is upon thy people. Selah. Chapter 10. And the Lord spake unto Moses, saying, Make thee two trumpets of silver, of a whole piece shalt thou make them, that thou mayest use them for the calling of the assembly and for the journeying of the camps. And when they shall blow with them, all the assembly shall assemble themselves to thee at the door of the tabernacle of the congregation. And if they blow but with one trumpet, then the princes, which are heads of the thousands of Israel, shall gather themselves unto thee. When ye blow an alarm, then the camps that lie on the east parts shall go forward. When ye blow an alarm the second time, then the camps that lie on the south side shall take their journey. They shall blow an alarm for their journey. But when the congregation is to be gathered together, ye shall blow, but ye shall not sound an alarm. And the sons of Aaron, the priests, shall blow with the trumpets, and they shall be to you for an ordinance forever throughout your generations. And if ye go to war in your land against the enemy that oppresseth you, then ye shall blow an alarm with the trumpets, and ye shall be remembered before the Lord your God, and ye shall be saved from your enemies. Also in the day of your gladness, and in your solemn days, and in the beginnings of your months, ye shall blow with the trumpets over your burnt offerings and over the sacrifices of your peace offerings, that they may be to you for a memorial before your God. I am the Lord your God. And it came to pass on the 20th day of the second month, in the second year, that the cloud was taken up from off the tabernacle of the testimony. And the children of Israel took their journeys out of the wilderness of Sinai, and the cloud rested in the wilderness of Paran. And they first took their journey according to the commandment of the Lord by the hand of Moses. In the first place went the standard of the camp of the children of Judah according to their armies, and over his host was Nahshon the son of Amminadab. And over the host of the tribe of the children of Issachar was Nethaneel the son of Zuar. And over the host of the tribe of the children of Zebulun was Eliab the son of Helon. And the tabernacle was taken down, and the sons of Gershon and the sons of Merari set forward, bearing the tabernacle. And the standard of the camp of Reuben set forward according to their armies, and over his host was Elizur the son of Shedir. And over the host of the tribe of the children of Simeon was Shelumiel the son of Zurishaddai. And over the host of the tribe of the children of Gad was Eliasaph the son of Deuel. And the Kohathites set forward, bearing the sanctuary, and the other did set up the tabernacle against they came. And the standard of the camp of the children of Ephraim set forward according to their armies, and over his host was Elishama the son of Ammihud. And over the host of the tribe of the children of Manasseh was Gamaliel the son of Pedazur. And over the host of the tribe of the children of Benjamin was Abidan the son of Gideoni. And the standard of the camp of the children of Dan set forward, which was the rear ward of all the camps throughout their hosts. And over his host was Ahiezer, the son of Amishaddai. And over the host of the tribe of the children of Asher was Pagiel, the son of Ochran. And over the host of the tribe of the children of Naphtali was Ahira, the son of Enan. Thus were the journeyings of the children of Israel according to their armies when they set forward. And Moses said unto Hobab, the son of Reguel the Midianite, Moses' father-in-law, We are journeying unto the place of which the Lord said, I will give it you. Come thou with us, and we will do thee good, for the Lord

0: And they departed from the mount of the Lord 3 days' journey. And the ark of the covenant of the Lord went before them in the 3 days' journey to search out a resting place for them. And the cloud of the Lord was upon them by day when they went out of the camp. And it came to pass, when the ark set forward, that Moses said, Rise up, Lord, and let thine enemies be scattered, and let them that hate thee flee before thee. And when it rested, he said, Return, O Lord, unto the many thousands of Israel.
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2: Yesterday's prophecies for today's world.
3: Many times we just don't really calculate what the thing is. But when you really get a grip on the fact that Jesus so saves you when you simply admit your sins and receive the gift of pardon, that you are already in heaven as far as he's concerned.
2: And now, Hal Lindsey's Bible study of Holy Week, the remembrance of the death and resurrection of Jesus Christ.
3: God the Son was hanging on the cross, inseparably united to a human nature. And in his true humanity, he was bearing the sins of the world and being judged in our place. And that judgment continued. And the darkness continued until 3 p.m. And that's when, as the light began to return, Jesus screamed out his sixth statement from the cross, which was one word in the Greek, tetelestai, which means paid in full. It was a shout of victory. It so startled the centurion that he became a believer. The centurion of the watch that commanded the garrison to crucify Jesus became one of the most powerful believers in Jerusalem. Because right after Jesus said that, it was a shout of victory. He had seen men suffer and die, but he had never seen someone suffer like that and then be able to shout like a victory had taken place. And the shout out, it has been paid in full. And then calmly to bow his head and say, Father, into your hands I commit my spirit. Notice, no longer the distant, my God, why have you forsaken me? Now it's, Father, into your hands I commit my spirit. What does that tell us? It tells us that sin has been paid for, and Jesus is back in fellowship with the Father and the Holy Spirit. So, in Roman time, the crucifixion, 9 a.m., 12 noon, sin was put upon Jesus in darkness. 3 p.m., he died by his own will. And that's what blew the mind of the centurion. The centurion watching this, it says in Mark, he exclaimed, as he looked at this, he had seen, you know, centurions had seen hundreds die in hand-to-hand combat. So they knew what death was. But he had never seen anybody die like that. And it caused him to say, after he gathered all of the things that Jesus had said, and the way he died, it says, he exclaimed, surely this man is the Son of God. That happened on the 14th of Aviv. And it happened on Thursday, and Thursday ended at sundown. And then the 15th of Aviv started on sundown, and that was Friday. And that was the Feast of Unleavened Bread, the beginning of the Feast of Unleavened Bread, sundown on Thursday, which became their Friday.

Because on the first day of the Feast of Unleavened Bread, you can't do any servile work. It is a holy day to the Lord, which is a Sabbath. So in the week that changed the world, there were two Sabbaths back to back. Friday, which is the beginning of the Feast of Unleavened Bread, and then at sundown, Saturday started, which was the regular Sabbath. So you had two Sabbaths back to back. And on the 16th day, which was the regular Sabbath, Jesus was still in the tomb. And he was there until after sundown on Saturday, which became Sunday, the first day of the week. He laid in the tomb until sometime after midnight, probably in the early hours of the middle of the night. And at that time, something really dramatic happened. But now we've got to bring in another feast. On the 17th of Aviv, you know what feast started? The Feast of the First Fruits. And so, from the 10th to the 17th, we've had some monumental things spelled out for us that had been celebrated by the Hebrews for centuries. But it had spelled out everything Jesus was going to do. First, God selected him as the spotless and without blemish Lamb of God to take away the sin of the world. On the 10th of Aviv, on the 14th, he celebrated the Feast of the Passover. And then on the Passover, he was put to death. And he became our Passover, so that we are no longer under condemnation. And then on the 15th, the Feast of Unleavened Bread took place, which meant the putting away of sin. And it was a Sabbath. Back to back with it is a regular Sabbath, Saturday. And then on Saturday Sabbath, after sundown, started the Feast of the First Fruits, and Jesus fulfilled the Feast of the First Fruits, because you know what that feast celebrated? The first fruits were presented to the Lord of the harvest, which guaranteed there would be a full harvest. And that's why in 1 Corinthians it says, Jesus Christ rose from the dead, the first fruits of those who slept. And he guaranteed the harvest of the resurrection of all of us. And that was the week that changed the world as far as mankind is concerned. Those monumental events that had been laid out in the feast season time schedule were celebrated exactly on time by Jesus. He did everything those feasts had proclaimed he would do. And he absolutely put away the sin of the world. Now all we have to do is believe and receive our Passover Lamb, Jesus Christ. Here the Apostle Paul says this. 1 Corinthians chapter 5, verses 6 through 8. Your boasting is not good, he tells the Corinthians. Do you not know that a little leaven leavens the whole lump of dough? Clean out the old leaven so that you may be a new lump, just as you are in fact unleavened. See, he shows that, this is an illustration, but he says as far as the reality of Christ, the moment you receive Jesus Christ, you're unleavened because he's already paid for every sin you'll ever commit. So he said, act like it. The whole Christian life is it's a process of becoming what you already are.
It's a process of becoming in your experience what God's already made you by divine fiat, by divine decree. Now, he says, just as you are in fact unleavened. For Christ our what? Passover also has been sacrificed. Therefore, let us celebrate the feast, not with old leaven, nor with the leaven of malice and wickedness, but with the unleavened bread of sincerity and truth. You see how he applied that? Because all of these things in the Old Testament were meant to illustrate realities that would come with Christ. And you can go nuts in there looking at some of these things. It gets so exciting. I do. 1 Corinthians chapter 15, verse 20. But now Christ has been raised from the dead, the first fruits of those who are asleep. First fruits of those who are asleep. Now, what does that mean? You know, others had been raised from the dead, hadn't they, before this? So what does this mean? You see, Jesus is the first human to be raised from the dead into immortality. He got a resurrection body. He was the first human to get an eternal, immortal resurrection body. Others had been raised, but that was a resuscitation, not a resurrection. Jesus was the trailblazer for what we are going to get. He was the first. Now look at verse 22. For as in Adam all die, so also in Christ all will be made alive, but each in his own order. You know what that word is in the Greek here? Order. Each in his own battalion. It's like a military parade passing in review. Because you see, Christ is the first fruits. He didn't spell it all out here, but Christ is the first fruits. Then there was a wave sheaf. You know, in Matthew, it says that when Jesus was raised from the dead, that many were raised with him and went and spoke to their relatives in the city. So he was the first fruits and they were the wave sheaf. Now, what's the next battalion? Well, the next battalion is going to be the rapture. And then at the end of the tribulation, there's going to be a resurrection of the tribulation saints with, since the last 7 years of the tribulation is the completion of the age of Israel, it will be the resurrection of all of the Old Testament saints with the saints of the tribulation. They will be raised at the end of the tribulation when Christ comes back to the earth. So that's their battalion. And the next resurrection is going to be the second resurrection, because apparently all believers in the thousand-year kingdom will not die. And they will simply be translated into immortality. Beginning with verse 1 of John chapter 20. Now on the first day of the week, Mary Magdalene came early to the tomb while it was still dark and saw the stone already taken away from the tomb. All right, this is on the first day of the week. They had to rest. See, they wanted to come. They weren't aware that Nicodemus and Joseph of Arimathea had already prepared him for death. They'd buried him properly. They weren't aware of this. So they wanted to come and do this, but they couldn't do it until the Sabbaths were over. And they had to wait till two back-to-back Sabbaths were over. And so on the first day of the week, which is Sunday, she comes early in the morning in order to try to properly prepare him for burial. But when she gets there, she sees this great stone that weighed about 2 tons rolled back.

0: So she doesn't know what's happened. She runs as fast as she can. It says here, she ran and came to Simon Peter and the other disciple whom Jesus loved. That's John. Now, John was about 18 or 19 years old. He was a teenager. And I guess that's one of the reasons why Jesus loved him. He was a young boy. And it says, they have taken away the Lord out of the tomb, and they have taken, and we do not know where they have laid him. Well, she didn't go in to check. She just assumed that the tomb was open. So he must have been gone, and the soldiers were gone. So she assumed everything was something terrible had happened. So in verse 3, it says, so Peter and the other disciple went forth, and they were going to the tomb. The two were running together, and the other disciple ran ahead faster than Peter and came to the tomb. Well, of course he did. He was a teenager. So John, who was, you know, John was called a son of thunder. You know, this one that we call the apostle of love. Listen, before the Holy Spirit got a hold of him, he was lethal. One of the few things that says it quotes him saying is they went to a village and they wouldn't receive him. And they said, Lord, let's call fire down from heaven and destroy them. He was fierce in his love for the Lord. How dare them? They insult him. So, you know, he was zealous. And so he wants to find out what happened. He runs as fast as he can. He gets there first. In verse 5, it says, and stooping and looking in, he saw the linen wrappings lying there, but he did not go in. Now, in this passage, there are three different Greek words that are translated, he saw. Peter went in and he looked at these linen wrappings. If there was a, you know, like always, there was a stone like table that the body was laid on, where the body was laid. He was looking and he's studying and theorizing. What does this mean? He was looking at these really intently, trying to figure out how did this happen. And the face cloth, which had been on his head, not lying with the linen wrappings, but rolled up in a place by itself. See, he's still theorizing, trying to figure out. Now, you know what Jesus did? He was leaving him a clue. He was very neat. He sees the face cloth, and he realizes if robbers had been in there, they wouldn't have taken the time to politely and neatly roll up the death face cloth and put it neatly over on the side. So he's studying all of this. But then John comes in behind him, and it says, so the other disciple who had first come to the tomb then also entered, and he saw. Another Greek word. Eidon. This word means to see with understanding. When they say the Greeks have a word for it, they do. You can see why God chose the Greek language to write the New Testament, because it was the most explicit language, still is. Now, it's been bastardized in modern Greek. Sorry if there are any Greeks here. It's not as powerful a language today, the way it's metamorphized. It's lost its power. But the Greek, the Koine Greek of the New Testament era, was formulated by guess who? Alexander the Great. He took the five dialects of Greece when he conquered all of the different tribes, and he fused them all together because he says, I can't lead an army that all speaks different dialects. So he took the best of all of them and put them together in what he called Koine, which means common Greek. And he refined the verb system so that you could give an order that was precise. You see, the Greek verbs care more about how the action happens than when it happened. See, with our language, we care most about when it happened in a verb. But with them, the most important thing was, how did it happen? Did it happen at a point of time? Did it happen at a point of time and continue? Did it happen continuously in the past? Did it happen? Is it something that's continuously going on now? Is it something that is going to happen? See, that's what the verbs tell you in Greek. But also they have this elaborate system of words. And John here, he comes in, he looks at these linen wrappings, and this is what happened. He understood, and it says, he looked with understanding, and he what? Believed. What did he believe? He believed that Jesus had been raised from the dead. It says, for as yet, they did not understand the scripture that he must rise again from the dead. In other words, he came to believe in the resurrection, not because of scripture he understood. He didn't understand them. Still didn't understand them at that point. But he came to believe that Jesus had supernaturally been resurrected because of the evidence of what he saw. What did he see? He saw a perfect cocoon of Jesus' body, and there was no body in it because that myrrh had dried and formed a precise case of Jesus' body. And it was all intact. There would have been no way humanly possible to have extracted his body without destroying those wrappings. You'd have had to cut them open. And since there was no, the head was not wrapped, he could look and look up inside and he could see, nope, nothing in there, no pieces, nothing. And then he looks at this face cloth. Yeah, Jesus would have done that. And he realized that when Jesus was resurrected, he came back in a new form, in a new dimension that just went right through those wrappings. And he demonstrated it later because they were all in a room with shut doors and he walked right through the wall. Remember? And when he was resurrected, he went right through those, the grave clothes couldn't hold him. And he went right through the walls. Angels rolled a stone back, not to let him out, but to show that he was gone. And you know, the exciting thing is that no one moved those grave clothes. Which means that when the disciples started proclaiming that Jesus had been raised from the dead, any of the doubters in Jerusalem with a short walk could go over to that tomb and see the evidence and realize something really supernatural had taken place. They couldn't deny it. But the exciting thing for us is, he is alive. He's been raised from the dead. And Jesus has said, amen to Jesus. I should say the Father said amen to Jesus' shout when he said it's been paid in full, because death could not hold him. There was no sin to hold him. He had paid for it all. And that's why today, when we receive our Passover lamb, we know that the leaven has been put out of our lives, He wants us to live like that. But it's been put out because the only one who could do it was God himself. We can't do it ourselves. And when we stand at the casket in the grave of a loved one and we say goodbye, it should be so long. Or in Hebrew, lehitharot, I'll see you later. Because though we won't see them for a while, if they're a believer and you're a believer, you'll see them again. And because Jesus has paid for all sin for us, all of us who believed in him should have no fear of death. Don't be afraid. The Bible even says in Psalm 116, verse 15, precious in the sight of the Lord is the death of his saints. You know, to the world, death is the final act of a bad play. It's a tragedy of tragedies. It's the end. It's the worst thing that can happen. But for a believer, it's going home. The moment you breathe your last, the soul and spirit, which is the real you, the consciousness and memory and everything, the personality, goes to be face to face with Jesus Christ, 2 Corinthians 5 says. For to be absent from the body is literally in the Greek to be face to face with the Lord. Isn't that exciting? So happy Good Thursday, and have a great Feast of the First Fruits Day on Sunday.
1: If you have the guts to be a real revolutionary, come forward right now and accept Jesus Christ as your real revolutionary, and he'll make a revolutionary that'll change lives.
0: Thank you so much for standing with me as a watchman on the wall. 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
1: Your enemies have no need to bother you when you're failing, but when you're experiencing success, look out. 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In Nehemiah 6:3, we read, "So I sent messengers to them with this reply, 'I am carrying on a great project and cannot go down. 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The enemy may try to distract and destroy your work. Like Nehemiah, just say no.
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2: 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And we thank you so much for listening. We have a lot of plans for this new rest of this year and a new year coming. So pray for us and listen to us, and we appreciate it. Thank you very much. Amen and amen. Hallelujah.

0: I'm Perry Stone, and this is a very special Manifest telecast, not only this week, but next week, because I have a guest that in 25 years of the Manifest telecast, almost 26 years, has never appeared on a program. And there's a great transformation that took place, and it's my son, Jonathan Stone, better known as JG. Mm-hmm. Yeah, that's what we've called him for years, JG. Jonathan, thank you for doing this.
1: Sure, yeah.
0: And we have co-authored a book together. I never thought that would ever happen. I never dreamed that would happen. But I want to do something special today because we're going to get into what I call breaking family addictions. And I want to interview Jonathan about this. And I want to begin by saying something very quickly. When Jonathan was 10 months old, it was Halloween night, and he was lying in the bed between his mother and I. And he began to choke, and he was actually vomiting up orange, I guess orange color, maybe food or something. I'm sure that's what it was. And then we turned on the light, got him up. But on his left and right temple, it looked like someone had taken their thumb and smeared blood on his left and right temple. And there was no blood on his fingers, no blood on us, of course. And I thought, what in the world has happened? And again, this was Halloween night. And I'm not going to go into all the details, but I told Pam, I said, what was that all about? And Jonathan entered into a battle for many, many years, almost 20 years. And part of it was a battle with addictions. And so we're going to, I'm just going to say this up front. Now, seeing the gift that God gave him that we're going to talk about more in the second video, or the second program, I should say, will explain to you the battle, the reason of the battle. And I call this a threat assessment, where the enemy reads a threat assessment with a gift or an ability or a calling in someone's life. Jonathan, let's go back. Go back to what you can remember as a kid. You traveled with us for how many years?
1: 12,
0: on the road.
1: Probably. Yeah, right until Amanda was born.
0: Okay, about 12 years. And you had to actually live in mostly hotel rooms.
1: Hotels and houses, yeah. We stayed in some people's houses.
0: Well, the Edgemere places. Church, we stayed in
1: a
0: house.
1: It was.
0: Did you like the hotels or the houses better? I've never asked you.
1: I mean, I remember the houses more than I do the hotels, so that's probably telling.
0: I do remember that they had a pool there, and you just stepped off into the water.
1: Yeah, right.
0: If you remember that.
1: I don't remember that.
0: We're sitting in there, while Jonathan's outside, and he just walks over, and we have to go out there and rescue you from the water. I do want to recall a five-week
1: revival. I remember the big Heritage USA where I got stuck in the elevator. That was always exciting.
0: Yeah.
1: The water park, and they had the... Well, you know, they say now that that is all grown up, and it's like post-apocalyptic. Because no one has been there for 20
0: that
1: years.
0: That was a great place.
1: It was great, yeah. No one bought it, so it overgrew.
0: Place. Yeah. I want to say this to you, too. One time, we had adjoining rooms. Your mother was doing the laundry in Maryland. And I was studying. You got out the door. Your mother showed up and said, "Where's Jonathan?" And you actually had gotten on the elevator.
1: Yes, it was at Heritage.
0: And could not press the button. I have never forget. We've had some scary things that happened that thankfully, you know, God kept you through all that. Let me go back, because about 12 years of age, you went to a very good Baptist school here in town, a private school.
1: And say very good.
0: Well, you know,
1: that's what we're saying.
0: It was a school. It was good. I mean, you know, we knew the teachers, and they were good people, good teachers. But why you were there, and it wasn't the school's fault at all, but why you were there, you started experimenting with just, I guess, pills or kind of take me back to that time of just kind of what happened there.
1: Well,
0: in your mind and your thinking.
1: I don't. You just get into. It's more discussions with people that you know, and then it's, oh, we're 17, so this is the time, you know, time to try this, whatever, and then you just get into more of a social contract with people.
0: Is it peer pressure, or?
1: I don't think so. I think for the most part, if people claim peer pressure, they're looking for excuses to put their blame on someone else. It's always the person's, it's the individual's choice.
0: Yeah.
1: Blame is not ever a proper response to.
0: So you had gotten addicted, I guess it was to DXM, is that what it's called?
1: You go to the store and you buy something over the counter, and then there's nowadays it's even worse than when I was younger, because you've got a lot of gas station products that are heavily addictive. And people don't know this, right? It'll just sit there on the counter. it'll say something like, hey, feel good. And then it'll have a research chemical, essentially, that's extremely addictive. China is shipping over in hordes, batches, these research chemicals that replicate existing drugs, if that makes sense. And they're highly addictive. There's no telling what's in this stuff. There's no telling what the long-term effects of it will be. And you've got a generation of people who are just buying this stuff from China and not even knowing what it is. It's readily available in the gas station. Mm-hmm. Yeah, it's just a different time than when you had to go to the cough medicine aisle, right?
0: Yeah,
1: now
0: pharmacy.
1: You just go to the gas station. Yeah, because the pharmacy.
0: Yeah.
1: Yeah, you had to go to the drugstore.
0: Okay, let me go back to ask you this. Did you fight depression during that time? Was that part of the issue? Do you think?
1: From 18 to 22, for sure.
0: Yeah.
1: That was all just choices that I had made leading to
0: depression. So let me ask you this. You got into alcohol and certain drugs at the same time. And when I say drugs, it wasn't necessarily going on the street and buying fentanyl, which kills people.
1: No,
0: it wasn't
1: anything
0: like that. It was just your over-the-counter, like you said, go to a store, buy a bunch of stuff. And I'm not going to give kids ideas, so...
1: Right. Eventually, it's just always a progression. It's always going to be a progression. So if you like the effect of one thing, it'll eventually stop working or work less, and then you'll have to transition to something else.
0: You have to keep up.
1: The problem with alcohol, the reason that it's the worst drug in America presently, is it's readily available. I mean, that's just it.
0: Yeah.
1: But the second is that it's socially acceptable. So especially when they're 18 to 21, it's kind of a rite of passage. And then... what they don't tell you at 18 to 21 is that if you're genetically altered to be predisposed to addiction, then the fun that all your friends are having from 18 to 22 is not going to resolve at 22 like it will for everyone else. So
0: it carries on.
1: It carries on, right. So the people who can just leave it alone will have fun until they're 22, and then they'll get
0: a job.
1: Or
0: allegedly fun.
1: Yeah, you know what I mean.
0: I know what you're saying.
1: But 18 to 20, and then 22... it's no problem. It's no
0: problem.
1: Yeah,
0: they quit and move on with their job, get
1: married.
0: And then
1: you've got probably 20% of the population who says, I can't do that.
0: Yeah.
1: So what's the option?
0: Do you believe you had, and I have said this, I have a personality of, I don't even know how to say this, because I have a little bit of autism. You have a little spectrum of that, too. I'm very, I'm a workaholic, and I had to adjust that. It almost killed me, to be quite honest with you. You know that. You know the story. Do you think that they say one out of four people have an addictive personality? Do you think that is something that is part of, let's say, the genetics?
1: After talking with a lot of people, I'm convinced that the sins of the father passage is something more on the genetic level than it is a spiritual thing. It might even just be spiritual, you know, a spiritual thing.
0: Yeah.
1: Not even a genetic thing. But I do think that the... Like, let's say you've got, you know, a womanizing grandfather, right?
0: Right.
1: I think that the son is likely to be womanizer, and I think that the two or three generations. The more that the sin goes along the generational line, I think it intensifies also on the...
0: Oh, yeah, I've seen that
1: on the children.
0: In families.
1: So almost in all cases that I've talked to people, it's always been...
0: And you've talked to a lot of people.
1: Yeah, and I always try to say, how'd you get here? You
0: know what I mean? Yeah.
1: Because people love telling you that kind of stuff.
0: Yeah,
1: it's just,
0: sure.
1: It's once you get...
0: In that circle.
1: And they
0: accept you because you've been through it.
1: That's exactly right. But ultimately you find that it's, my dad drank a lot and I hated it, and then I drank one time and it was over.
0: Yeah.
1: Right? I mean, that's a lot of the time what happens. Or, people get in, they need solutions to problems. I mean, that's the main thing. If you've got someone who's struggling with addiction, you're trying to figure out why they're struggling with addiction, you got to figure out what caused
0: the root.
1: What caused the train to go off the track so you can get it back on track, ultimately.
0: You know, you're talking about the sins of the fathers. Now, thankfully, on, let's say, dad's side of the family, which is the Stone side, Great people, wonderful sisters. His sisters were the sweetest people. Grandma and Granddad Stone were very quiet, but they were very sweet people. But there was in that family about two or three cases of complete nervous breakdowns. So there, and even Granddad Stone, many years ago before he passed away, had a complete nervous breakdown. And my dad, who was a minister, had to go and minister to his own father there in West Virginia. So that there is something that, and it goes back not just to Dad's family. It can go back even before that, where you hear great-grandma, great-great-grandma, and you think, really? Wow, there was something there. And then on the Bavis side, which is the Italian side, the family, not the family themselves, like Granddad and the kids of Granddad, and Joe Bava had 10 kids, which was my uncle, Granddad's brother. From the original side, which was Pete Bava, he came from Italy from the toe of the boot, and they were very much into drinking. In fact, during Prohibition, I've been told this. I did not know anything about this, but I've been told this from family members that are older, that when Granddad Bava came over here, there was something called the Black Hands that had originated in Sicily. And the Black Hands were like the mafia. And I'm not going to go into the details of all that. Anybody in the Italian family watching me from New Jersey and New York and Chicago will know what the Black Hands were. And it's not that they were black in color, but they used coal dust or ink to give their warnings. Then later he became, and we have pictures of papers of this with his signature. He later became connected with the Sons of Italy in Thomas, West Virginia, with people that we knew growing up, all these Italian families that we kids knew growing up, and they became very protective. But Granddad Bava was involved with alcohol, where they made moonshine. I had a little, this is like 19, I want to get it right, 1915. One of Pete's sons got into the alcohol and drank it and was poisoned. I have his death certificate to this day. I found it at my Aunt Millie's house. And so the alcohol we can see what tried to get into the family, and it did get into some of the Stone side. So I can see how that, I don't want to make everything a spirit, you know what I mean? But there maybe, and I don't want to make it genetic necessarily. It's like you said, some of this could be just totally spiritual. Some of this is a mixture of genetics and spirituality.
1: I think that there's enough, doctors over the years who have kind of proven that it is prone to genetics.
0: Right.
1: So then you have to ask, what causes that? Right.
0: Yeah.
1: And I just look back at the, what is the scripture? The whole earth's DNA had become corrupt. That might actually be an Enoch
0: Genesis.
1: So the whole earth's DNA has become corrupt.
0: All flesh was corrupt.
1: All flesh was corrupted.
0: Noah's day.
1: And then I think Christ says that, so the implication in that verse, and I hate to get into the Nephilim discussion.
0: Yeah, the giants.
1: But yeah, it's the giants.
0: It's
1: corrupted
0: to the
1: DNA of the entire earth. They flood the earth. Christ says, you had them back then, you'll have them in the future, which is a very interesting passage.
0: Yeah, as in the days of Noah, it'll be repeated. That's right.
1: And then there's actually a very interesting, I think, premise that someone theorized that autism, as we understand autism, is a genetic deformity that they believe stems from these bodies of Neanderthals that they're
0: finding. Didn't you read that about Clemson University to study on that?
1: They said it was
0: That's all theoretical.
1: Yeah, but they're saying that there was some kind of DNA corruption back in the Neanderthal days, which we believe to be billions of years old, which I don't know that we'd buy into that.
0: No, right. It would be the giants.
1: Carbon dating is the issue.
0: Yeah, it would be the giants.
1: Yeah, I think they're finding, I think that a lot of these Neanderthals are, they don't appear to be human because maybe they're not. Maybe it's a half breed and they're finding these
0: demigods.
1: Yeah, demigods.
0: Yeah,
1: and then
0: they're
1: finding these guys, and now they're saying that the DNA of these guys seem to have caused corruption that's presently causing issues with mental health addiction.
0: In those days, the corruption was the race of giants in the earth that helped cause the flood. God brought the flood because of it. And now we see a repeat of something happening in the genetics
1: that seems
0: to have effect on certain families.
1: Right. And so my theory on this is that if all the giants are wiped out in the flood and David, that's what
0: David's
1: we see.
0: Day.
1: Yeah, David
0: kills the rest of them. Yeah.
1: What that means is that at some point we've gotten into DNA manipulation, right?
0: Yeah.
1: We have to. So I think that if we look back at the beginning of autism, it's like 1900 is when they first start saying there's something different about these kids, right?
0: And it's amazing because you and I have a spectrum of it, but you're good.
1: I think it's the majority of the world right now.
0: Yeah,
1: I think that.
0: Well, you're a genius. You're a genius in an area. I mean, I just have to admit it. I have focused on the Bible. Mm-hmm. So yours is computers, technology, understanding how it fits with the scripture is mm-hmm. amazing. You amaze me just saying, "Why? Where did you come up with that?" And you've told me sometimes that late at night that you kind of stay up when the three grandbabies go to bed, you know, your children, and that you have the Lord speak to you and give you downloads, and it comes out of nowhere, and you come to me. You come to me with it, and I said, "Jonathan, that is amazing. That's how that's going to happen." And that's why we wrote the book, Children of the Apocalypse. I said, "You've got to put a little bit of this in what you're telling me."
1: Yeah, there's a couple of things. Like there's a guy currently, I think it's Lionheart Church. I'm not sure his name. I haven't found his name yet, but he's an African-American preacher, real straight.
0: Straightforward.
1: Straightforward. And so he made the claim, and this is kind of the same line of thinking that I've been on, that linguistically, if you look at the two places that it talks about the beast image, the image of the beast, mm-hmm. it's in Daniel and it's in Revelation.
0: Yeah.
1: Both times it's defined as a statue, correct?
0: Yeah.
1: So he made the claim that statue, if seen in an apocalyptic way, you know, pre-modernity, statue would be linguistically the same as robot, right? It's an appearance of a man given life.
0: Yeah,
1: right.
0: In Revelation 13.
1: Revelation 13.
0: Yeah.
1: So from Daniel's perspective, he sees something that looks like a man made of iron that's moving.
0: Right.
1: Traditionally, we would call that a robot. Right? So mm-hmm. if you look at Revelation and you say that the beast gives the statue life, what they're saying is it's a humanoid-like thing that looks like a statue, but Daniel says it's moving and breathing and living, and they're worshiping it, essentially.
0: Yeah, the beast.
1: Yeah,
0: he
1: says he's God, and then that's what kind of stirs everything
0: up. And you have to worship
1: it. Yeah, you have to.
0: They're
1: going to kill you otherwise.
0: Yeah, so this is. Let me go back to this because I want to stay on. We're going to talk
1: absolutely.
0: More about that the next one. What was the root of your conflict with addiction? You have to have a root. What do you think it was?
1: I just wanted to see what it was all about. I mean, that was really it.
0: You think there's kids out there the same way? Some?
1: Yeah, experimental kids, yeah, for sure.
0: Yeah.
1: But, I mean, ultimately, the problem becomes, truthfully, if you got a kid who's drinking or smoking or whatever, that's not necessarily the end of the world.
0: Right.
1: Does that make sense? The problem becomes, if something happens because of that, and then you've got a drop in mood or lifestyle, whatever it is that you see a drop in because of a breakup or whatever, right?
0: Yeah.
1: Then the solution that originally fixed everything becomes the new solution, which can lead to another drop, right? But there's no bottom. That's one of the terminology that they say, right? You got to reach rock bottom.
0: Yeah,
1: not necessarily true. There's always going to be lower. There's always going to be higher. So you can determine this is the lowest I want to be.
0: Yeah, you have to choose.
1: You have to choose that. This is rock bottom.
0: Yeah.
1: But don't expect.
0: What helped
1: don't expect
0: you?
1: To wake up on the side of the road missing a leg.
0: Yeah,
1: and that be rock. You know.
0: Yeah.
1: Because you'll get to where you are missing your other leg too if you wait long enough.
0: Well, let me ask you this. You went to a clinic in Chattanooga for 30 days?
1: Yeah, yeah.
0: That helped you, didn't it?
1: Yeah, yeah. Rehab.
0: I mean, it's really
1: helpful, yeah.
0: Yeah.
1: That's what all the rock stars
0: but
1: say.
0: he cracks me up sometimes. Let me ask you this. What was the turning point for you last year? Was it you went through a prayer line at Warrior Fest? I love Warrior Fest, our youth event. What happened? Did you actually Lord for the first time?
1: At home more so, but I had been working on a book forever.
0: Yeah.
1: And I went through that prayer line and I went home and I was like, oh, that's the whole plot. It was just in my head.
0: Like it came to you.
1: Oh, it was just there.
0: Yeah.
1: It's like it had been there for 10 years.
0: Yeah.
1: But it just, everything made sense and it was just very strange.
0: Yep.
1: And so I sat down and I said, Katie, this is like the whole thing. Like I'd have been working on this for 15 years or whatever, and
0: so like God just opened up your understanding. It's
1: yeah,
0: like, man, the Lord's helping me.
1: Yeah, well, it was definitely like I call it a quickening era. If we're looking at 6 years until Christ returns, I think it's a possibility based on the trajectory we're currently on.
0: True.
1: You know, 6 years. I'm not putting dates on anything,
0: putting
1: but
0: date,
1: just
0: that's
1: saying
0: right.
1: into the 2030s.
0: Right.
1: Then anything that you're set out to do.
0: It's time to do
1: it's time to do it, and it will be done.
0: Wow, that's powerful.
1: He'll get it done.
0: How important it is for parents never to give up on their kids. I mean, we prayed for you for 20 years,
1: Jonathan. I think it's more important just to accept them where they're at. They can yell at you, but you got to still have them at your house.
0: Yeah.
1: You got to figure out why they're yelling at you. Figure that out. Because it's not necessarily just the substance. That's not, you got to look past that, right?
0: Okay.
1: For like a long time. Not forever, because if you've got someone who is like, let's say, like a fentanyl addict,
0: right?
1: Which is very common, extraordinarily common.
0: Yeah.
1: They need help, they're going to die.
0: Yeah.
1: That's the situation.
0: So it's a serious thing.
1: It's very serious. It just depends. You've got to really figure out if you're interested in getting them help, you got to be friends with them so they'll tell you what they're using.
0: Exactly.
1: Right? I mean, that's the main point.
0: Whereas don't holler all the time.
1: That's right.
0: Talk.
1: Exactly right.
0: Sit down and talk.
1: You as a parent are the only person who actually will care about that kid. You may find a doctor, but you're paying that doctor.
0: Right.
1: You may find a therapist, but you're paying that therapist. You may find a pastor, but the pastor's got 1,000 other people to worry about.
0: Right.
1: So you as the parent are the only person that can stop this.
0: That's good.
1: It doesn't put the ball in your court saying if your son or child doesn't recover or sadly, maybe has an accident and an overdose, that doesn't mean you're responsible for
0: that.
1: But
0: right.
1: It does mean you're the only person that in the morning will wake up and think, where is that person?
0: And care about him.
1: And care about him.
0: Yeah.
1: And just by design, that's how it's all
0: Well, I want to say this. I'm so grateful our prayers have been answered. And you're involved with ministry. You're really involved with ministry. And on the next program, we're going to get into the book. And I'm going to ask you, how in the world did a kid who didn't care a word about prophecy get involved with prophecy? We're going to find out. So part two is coming up next week, but we want to get you in on pre-ordering the book that Jonathan and I wrote, autographed edition, only available through the ministry. So watch this right now.
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3: 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Your copy is waiting, so please contact us today. I will promise you, you will glean powerful new information and prophetic content. And I love the protocols because we're going to teach you how to be an overcomer and how to deal with the serious challenges that are lying ahead as we are now entering the final cycle of the major birth pains before the return of the Lord. I am looking forward to hearing from you, and remember, your giving helps keep Manifest on the air.
0: Okay, folks, this is the opportunity. First edition book written by myself and my son, Jonathan. First time he's ever participated. The last four chapters are insights that he wants to give you. The protocols in this book are incredible. I had a man who has published thousands of books. Look at this, read it, and say, Perry, this may be one of the most interesting right now books that's anywhere available. So I want you to get your first edition signed copy. Now, you can get the book by itself and it will be signed if you order it through Voice of Evangelism, or if you want to get the Manifest offer, which includes the 2 hour of teaching, that book will be signed as well. So this is why we're pre-ordering, to give Jonathan and I plenty of time to sign literally thousands of copies of this book just for you. So do that now. Real quick, Warrior Fest at the end of March. Be sure and register if you're coming. Also, I'm coming to One City Church in Beaumont, Texas, April 10th, 11th, and 12th. Love Pastor Felshaw. We're looking forward to that. And don't forget to register for the International Prophetic Summit. It will be the greatest summit. We have new speakers. Rick Renner's coming. Jeremiah Johnson's coming. Dr. Cutshaw's going to minister. Jonathan Kahn. Be sure and don't miss this, the best conference of the year. See you next week.

If you are a student of Bible prophecy, or maybe just someone who wants to know what in the world is going on, then you don't want to miss the 2026 Prophetic Summit at Omega Center International in Cleveland, Tennessee, April 22nd through the 26th. 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

0: You can't please everyone. This is Ken Ham, general editor of the new book, Defending God's Existence. All this week, we've been dealing with criticism against Bible-believing Christians. Well, here's something to remember. You can never please everyone. People will always find something they think is wrong. So how should we deal with that? Well, first, listen with humility and pray for wisdom. No one's perfect or right all the time. Make the best decision you can and move on. And second, do your best to exhibit the fruit of the Spirit. We should never be characterized by a hateful or proud attitude. And lastly, don't go against your conscience. If your conscience convicts you and nothing in God's Word says you're wrong, follow your conscience.
1: Learn more about our Christian attractions

forth her maidens. She crieth upon the highest places of the city, Whoso is simple, let him turn in hither. As for him that wanteth understanding, she saith to him, Come, eat of my bread, and drink of the wine which I have mingled. Forsake the foolish, and live, and go in the way of understanding. He that reproveth a scorner getteth to himself shame, and he that rebuketh a wicked man getteth himself a blot. Reprove not a scorner, lest he hate thee. Rebuke a wise man, and he will love thee. Give instruction to a wise man, and he will be yet wiser. Teach a just man, and he will increase in learning. The fear of the Lord is the beginning of wisdom, and the knowledge of the holy is understanding. For by me thy days shall be multiplied, and the years of thy life shall be increased. If thou be wise, thou shalt be wise for thyself. But if thou scornest, thou alone shalt bear it. A foolish woman is clamorous. She is simple and knoweth nothing. For she sitteth at the door of her house, on a seat in the high places of the city, to call passengers who go right on their ways. Whoso is simple, let him turn in hither. And as for him that wanteth understanding, she saith to him, Stolen waters are sweet, and bread eaten in secret is pleasant. But he knoweth not that the dead are there, and that her guests are in the depths of hell. Chapter 10. And the king Ahasuerus laid a tribute upon the land and upon the isles of the sea. And all the acts of his power and of his might, and the declaration of the greatness of Mordecai whereunto the king advanced him, are they not written in the book of the chronicles of the kings of Media and Persia? For Mordecai the Jew was next unto King Ahasuerus, and great among the Jews, and accepted of the multitude of his brethren, seeking the wealth of his people, and speaking peace to all his seed. The end of the book of Esther. Chapter 8. Now Benjamin begat Bela his firstborn, Ashbel the second, and Ahera the third, Noah the fourth, and Rapha the fifth. And the sons of Bela were Adar, and Gera, and Abihud, and Abishua, and Naaman, and Ahoa, and Gera, and Shephufan, and Huram. And these are the sons of Ehud. These are the heads of the fathers of the inhabitants of Geba. And they removed them to Manahath. And Naaman and Ahiah and Gera, he removed them, and begat Uzzah and Ahihud. And Jehoram begat children in the country of Moab, after he had sent them away. Husham and Beera were his wives. And he begat of Hodesh his wife, Zobab and Zibiah and Mesha and Malcolm, and Jeaz and Shakiah and Mirma. These were his sons, heads of the fathers. And of Husham he begat Abitab and Elpael. The sons of Elpael, Eber, and Misham, and Shemed, who built Ono and Lod with the towns thereof, Beriah also, and Shema, who were heads of the fathers of the inhabitants of Aijalon, who drove away the inhabitants of Gath, and Ahio, Sheshach, and Jeremoth, and Zebediah, and Arad, and Ada, and Michael, and Ispah, and Johah, the sons of Beriah, and Zebediah, and Meshullam, and Hezekiah, and Heber, 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Jerisiah, and Eliah, and Zichri, the sons of Jeroham. These were the heads of the fathers by their generations, chief men. These dwelt in Jerusalem. And at Gibeon dwelt the father of Gibeon, whose wife's name was Maacah, and his firstborn son Abdon, and Zer, and Kish, and Baal, and Nadab, and Gedor, and Ahio, and Zachar. And Mikloth begat Shimeah, and these also dwelt with their brethren in Jerusalem over against them. And Ner begat Kish, and Kish begat Saul, and Saul begat Jonathan, and Malchishua, and Abinadab, and Eshbaal. And the son of Jonathan was Meribbaal, and Meribbaal begat Micah. And the sons of Micah were Python, and Melech, and Teriah, and Ahaz. And Ahaz begat Jehoiada, and Jehoiada begat Alameth, and Asmaveth, and Zimri. And Zimri begat Moza, and Moza begat

0: begat Binea. Rapha was his son, Eleasa his son, Azel his son. And Azel had six sons, whose names are these, Azricam, Bokeru, and Ishmael, and Sheariah, and Obadiah, and Hanan. All these were the sons of Azel. And the sons of Eshek, his brother, were Ulam, his firstborn, Jehush, the second, and Eliphelet, the third. And the sons of Ulam were mighty men of valor, archers, and had many sons and sons' sons, 150. All these are of the sons of Benjamin.
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2: Welcome, Holy Spirit. Go and flow. I'm going to tell you something that's kind of behind the scenes that has been going on for many years, and I think it's important for you to understand this. Before I do a show, whether it's social media or television, the night before, I usually have a fight. I mean, it's really dumb. The devil does all he can do, and I fight him, and then I go to sleep, no problem. But on this particular show, I was talking to my secretary. I said, I was coming forward to do this. And I said, I'm a little worried. I didn't have a fight last night. But I got so literally mixed up on the simplest thing I've ever done, which, and let me explain why I'm even doing this. I'm upset. For the first time that I've been a believer, in the news is such anger against Israel, such anti-Semitism, such anti-Jewish sentiment, I've never seen so much. And this is the conclusion I've come up with. And any sane person should come up with it. And there was confusion on things there never should have been confusion on. Well, you know who was doing that. The prince of confusion, the devil. The only solution for what's going on in the world right now, all the anti-Israel sentiment, all the anti-Jewish sentiment, all the anti-Semitism, there's only one solution, and it's the Word of God. Now, I put together notes on God's purpose and love for the Jewish people and Zionism, and these are important revelation tools for the last of the last days. By meditating on these scriptures, please listen to me now. By meditating on these scriptures, you will have God's heart for Israel, God's heart for the Jewish people, and be on God's side in these last days of demonic deception. Very important, because I'm going to have you meditate on these scriptures. And for a free download of my notes, The Great Jewish Lease, God's Everlasting Covenant with Israel, go to sidroth.org/lease. And you have to do what the Word of God says, Romans 10:17. Faith comes by hearing, and it must be important for God to say by hearing, because he says it twice. Faith comes by hearing and hearing. He's amplifying that. He's saying you must hear the Word of God. Faith comes by hearing and hearing. And I'll add one more time for good measure. Hearing and hearing and hearing what? The Word of God. Then Joshua 1:8 says what's so important. It emphasizes the word, not read the Word of God, but meditate. If you meditate, you'll find you're hearing and hearing and hearing the Word of God. Joshua 1:8. This book of the law must not depart from your mouth. Meditate, and the Hebrew for meditate is haggah. To murmur, this is what the Hebrew word means when it says meditate. You murmur the Word of God. You're saying it. You imply the Word of God. You ponder. You even think about the Word of God. You imagine what the Word of God means to you personally. You mutter the Word of God. And this one I love the best on the word meditate. You roar. That's what it says. You roar the Word of God. You meditate on it day and night. So if you do what I do and you kind of chill out at night after working so hard from early in the morning, that's not what God is saying where we are in history. You meditate on it, you roar on it day and night so that you may act carefully according to all that is written in it. For then, see, it says there's our part. If you'll do this, God says, then you will make your way successful. Then you will be wise. Do you want to make your way successful, whatever you do in life? Do you want to make wise decisions? Meditate. And I'm going back to my favorite definition of meditate. Roar the Word of God day and night. Romans chapter 9, verse 1 to 5. These principles are the same in the new as the old. God doesn't change. Paul, the apostle to the Gentiles. Paul's call was to the Gentiles, not to the Jews, but he was to everyone. But his major call was to reach the Gentiles. And by the way, Peter's major call, who didn't know a whole lot about Judaism compared to Paul, the apostle of apostles, his call was to the Jewish people. So God gets all the credit. And this is what Paul says. I am speaking the truth in Messiah. I'm not lying. My conscience testifies with me in the Holy Spirit that I have great sorrow. There's a Paul saying, I have sorrow and not just anguish, I have continual anguish. What a life he ran. What a race he ran. Continual anguish in my heart, for I could wish that I myself were accursed from Messiah. There is nothing worse that I could think of than being separated from the Messiah of Israel, separated from righteousness, separated from Jesus, separated from the Holy Spirit, separated from God. I myself were accursed from Messiah. For what? For my brothers, my kinsmen by race, that's the Jewish people, who are Israelites, to whom belong the adoption. And a lot of people don't realize this, but to Israel belongs the glory. That's why God always starts in Israel and then goes to the whole world. I think on his last days, he's going to pour out his spirit on Israel, and rather than 10 apostles running to the four corners of the earth, 12, 15, whatever the number of apostles that say were added, instead of a handful of them running to the four corners of the earth, what if a whole nation is filled with the glory of God running to the four corners of the earth? You see, God wants everyone to know him. What if he follows the same pattern for the last days that he did at the beginning? Because what belongs to the Jewish people is the adoption, the glory, the covenants, the giving of the law, the service of God, the promises, to whom belong the patriarchs, and from whom, according to the flesh, is Messiah. This is my call. This should be the call of every end-time believer on the planet. Because when you follow this call, well, I'm about ready to explain, Romans 11, 26 in the Supernatural Bible. When you follow this call, you will find yourself right in the center of God's will. Everything I do. People think, oh, Sid, in fact, I've had people suggest I do more supernatural and less Israel. You don't understand. I don't do the supernatural for the supernatural. I do the supernatural because God's word says the Jew requires, strong word, requires a sign. When you operate in the supernatural, you see, the New Age is not ashamed of the New Age gospel. They operate in what I call a counterfeit form of the supernatural. And most of the leadership in the New Age you'll find are Jewish people, because we have a zeal for God, but not according to knowledge. What happens when Jewish people find the truth? And they've been so pent up all these years knowing that something is different, something is missing. And they find that missing ingredient, and that piece of the puzzle comes together, and the nation goes to the four corners of the earth. Romans 11:26, this is my life scripture. This must, at the time we are in history, be your life scripture. If you operate here, I'll tell you what happens. Romans 11:26, all Israel will be saved. What about the Jewish people that died before? All are saved. There's no other name given unto men in which we must be saved. Jewish or Gentile, if you die without having revelation, experiential knowledge of Jesus, you're separated from God forever. Romans 10:1, Paul prayed for this. My heart's desire, my prayer to God for Israel, is that they may be saved. The apostle of the Gentile was praying that Israel would be saved. He got so upset one day with his Jewish brethren that he said, I'm going to the Gentiles. I'm not going to you. So the next day he leads the leader of the synagogue to the Messiah. No, he couldn't do that. Genesis 12:1-3. Now the Lord said to Abram, go from your country, your family, and your father's house to the land that I will show you. And I, this is what God promised Abraham, the father of the Jewish people, I will make you a great nation. I will bless you and make your name great so that you will be a blessing. I will bless them who bless you. God says, I, God, will bless those who bless you, meaning the Jewish people, and I, God, will curse him who curses you. And in you, in the seed of Abraham, who came, the Messiah, the seed, and in you, all families, all mishpucha of the earth will be blessed. Boy, you got it really encapsulated in that verse. I sure hope you get these scriptures to meditate on them so you'll be on the right side of the fence in the last days. And I've had people say, Sid, you're Jewish. Yeah, a Gentile should say what you're saying. It's a little self-serving. No, it's not. It's God-serving. And let me explain why. I have found in Romans 1:16, Paul said, go to the Jew first. That was not God's historical order. That was God's eternal spiritual order. When you go to the Jew first, you will reach, and you have to, how do you go to the Jew? Signs and wonders. That's what God says. When you go to the Jew first with signs and wonders, more Gentiles will come to know Jesus than if you go to the Gentile first. Makes no sense to the natural mind. I'm so glad we're dealing with the mind of Messiah when we deal with the Word of God. Zechariah 2:8. He who touches you, that's Israel, sticks his finger in Jehovah's eye. Boy, these last days, you do not want to be sticking your finger in the eye of God. Romans 11:12. Now, if their transgression, that's the Jewish people's transgression, meant riches for the world, and their failure means riches for the Gentiles, it was riches in rejecting the Messiah. But this is what Paul is saying. how much more with their fullness? How much more when they're full of the Messiah of God? If in their rejection of Messiah, the Gentiles were blessed, how much more, how much greater blessing when the Jews receive their Messiah, their fullness? Romans chapter 11, verse, and by the way, we're at that point right now where one Jew after another, after another. I have meetings sometimes where 1,000 Jewish people receive the Messiah. You're saying, how come I'm not reaching Jewish people with the Messiah? Are you talking to Jewish people about the Messiah? How can you call on him if you haven't heard? And we Jews have not heard. We have only heard you can't be Jewish and believe in Jesus. It's a lie from the prince of lies. The word Jew means a worshiper of God. If you know Jesus, you are as righteous as him. If you know Jesus, every one of your sins that you repent for are washed clean with the blood. And if you don't, I'll tell you, it's so good. If you don't remember every sin you did, you just say, Lord, every sin I've ever done, it's under the blood of Jesus. I mean, God is so good. It's almost, aren't you glad we serve a good God? He is so good. Romans 11, verse 23 and 24. And these also, the Jews, if they do not remain in unbelief, will be grafted in. For God is able to graft them in again. For if you Gentiles were cut out of the olive tree, which is wild by nature, and were grafted contrary to nature into a cultivated olive tree, how much more will these end-time evangelists, will these evangelists, a whole nation of evangelists, because of them is the glory. It belongs to Israel. And how much more when they go to the four corners of the earth as a whole nation rather than just a dozen or so? How much more will these who are the natural branches be grafted into their own olive tree? It's God's plan. It's not my plan. It's not self-serving. You see, the only difference between me as a Jewish believer and a Gentile believer, in far as benefits, if you want to call it, I don't know how good much of a benefit is these days, is we are called to live in the land of Israel. You ever wonder why the devil keeps attacking Israel? Does he know something that the church doesn't know? Romans chapter 11, verse 28 and 29. As concerning the gospel, they are enemies. The Jewish people are considered enemies for the gospel's sake. But as regarding the election, they are beloved for the sake of the patriarchs, for the sake of the fathers, Abraham, Isaac, and Jacob, for the gifts and callings of God. And this you should be so thankful for. The gifts and calling of God are irrevocable. Isaiah chapter 49, verse. See, the more you get this word of God inside of you, the more you say, I'm doing what God wants, because God has the whole picture. We have little parts of the picture. That's why we need a body. That's why we need many believers participating, so we get a fuller glimpse of that picture. Isaiah 49, verse 15 and 16. This is the passion of God. Isaiah says, can a woman forget her nursing child? I can't imagine how a woman would forget her brand new born child and have no compassion on the son of her womb. Even these may forget. Yet I, God, will not forget. See, I have inscribed you on the palms of my hands. Your walls, Jerusalem, are continually, not just once in a while, continually before me. And if your walls weren't continually before me, I've just looked, God is saying, I just look on my hands and it's inscribed, my love for the Jewish people, which is going to explode through the nation of Israel to the four corners of the earth. Jeremiah chapter 31, 35, and 36, thus says the Lord, who gives the sun for a light by day, and the ordinances of the moon, and of the stars, sun, moon, stars, for a light by night, who stirs up the seas so that the waves roar. The Lord of hosts is his name. This is what God is saying. If these natural events, sun, moon, stars, waves, if these ordinances depart from before me, says the Lord, then the seed of Israel will also cease from being a nation before me forever. But the reverse is true. As long as there's a natural order of things, sun, moon, stars, waves, you'll see the physical Jew. No matter how hard the devil tries, he cannot wipe off what God has promised and engraved on the palms of his hands. One is not better than another. A Jewish believer is not better than a Gentile believer. The calls may be different. A male is not better than a female that believes. But the call is different. Isaiah 40, verse 1 and 2. I can just picture God saying this. Comfort. Oh, comfort my people. That's the Jewish people, says your God. Speak kindly to Jerusalem. Cry to her that her warfare has ended. Her iniquity, it's been pardoned. Israel doesn't even know this. Someone has to be raised up to tell Israel this. Do you know only one city in all of Scripture we are commanded to pray for? Psalm 122, 6 says, pray for the peace of Jerusalem. What will happen when Jerusalem has peace? Jew and Arab, Muslim, will have the Prince of Peace in their heart. Pray for the peace of Jerusalem. May they prosper. And in the Hebrew, the word prosper means may they have heart peace. What amount of money could you pay for heart peace? You can't buy it. You can't purchase it. But God says, if you will pray for Jew and Arab and Muslim and Christian to be one, the world will believe. And you will have heart peace who love the Jewish people in Israel. Exodus 19, 6. And you, that's the Jewish people, will be to me a kingdom of priests and a holy nation. You see? That's what's about ready to happen. Deuteronomy 7, verse 6 to 8. I'm glad I have supernatural insight. If I go by what I see with my eyes, I'll say, no way. But if I go with the word of God, I'll say, devil, get lost. Let every man be a liar. But God's word is true. People are being physically healed as I'm speaking right now. All pain is leaving. But you have to operate by faith. You have to read God's word. You have to believe God's word. You have to meditate, roar God's word. Deuteronomy chapter 7, verse 6 to 8. For you, this is talking about the Jewish people. Can you imagine praying this for the nation Israel right now? And for the Jews that have been scattered to the four corners of the earth? See, when you reach the Jew and they have the glory, and they're shouting the gospel. They're in the four corners of the earth. God is brilliant. I have no other word to describe God. God, you are brilliant. Deuteronomy chapter 7, verse 6 to 8, talking about the Jewish people. What a prayer to be praying over your Jewish neighbors, your Jewish relatives, your Jewish friends. For you, the Jewish people, are a holy people to the Lord, your God. The Lord your God has chosen you. People ask, where does it say are the Jewish people are chosen? Right there. The Lord your God has chosen you to be his special people, treasured above all peoples who are on the face of the earth. The Lord did not set his love on you, nor choose you, because you were more in number than any of the people. You're more powerful than all the people. You're wealthier than all the people. You're smarter than all the people. No, he didn't choose us for that. Actually, he says, talking about the Jewish people, you were the fewest of all the peoples. Here's why the Jewish people were chosen. But it is because the Lord loved you. What? What did we do? Nothing. But it is because the Lord loved you, and because he kept the oath which he swore to your fathers, Abraham, Isaac, and Jacob. Psalm 105, 8 to 11 is the lease that God gave. You see, God owns the land of Israel, but he gave a lease to the Jewish people. This is an airtight lease. Holy Spirit's my attorney. You argue it, Holy Spirit, using the word of God. Psalm 105, 8 to 11. He, that's God, remembers his covenant. How long? These are the terms of the lease with the Jewish people. Forever. How long is the covenant lease with the Jewish people of Israel? Forever. And then he says it a second time. The word that he commanded to 1,000 generations. Forever, that lease is guaranteed. 1,000 generations, the covenant he made with Abraham, his oath to Isaac, and confirmed to Jacob as a decree to Israel for, oh, here it comes again. Third time, everlasting covenant. And what is the covenant? It says, to you, the Jewish people, I will give the land of Canaan as the portion of your inheritance. Airtight, airtight. If you believe in God. If you don't believe in God, I'll pray for you. Romans 15, 27. For if the Gentiles have been partakers of their, that's the Jewish people's, spiritual things, they also ought to minister. The word minister means serve to them in material things. I'll tell you something that really bothers me. Many Christians have picked up on this, especially Genesis 12, 3. I, God, will bless those who bless the Jewish people, curse those who curse them. And they have tremendous humanitarian efforts to reach Jewish people that are starving in Israel, starving in Ukraine, starving in Russia. And they are. And I commend them for that. But they have withheld the greatest blessing. Why? You can't maintain your friendship if you tell a Jew there's no other name given unto men in which we must be saved, forgiven of our sins, given the mind of God, given the righteousness of God, giving the blood of Jesus. The blood of Messiah. Romans 3, 2. The oracles of God were entrusted to them. That's the Jewish people. Joel 3, 2. I will gather all nations and bring them down to the valley of Jehoshaphat. And I, God, will enter into judgment with them. What is the judgment on all nations in the last day? Keep reading. I, God, will enter into judgment with them. Regarding my people, how you treat the Jewish people, and regarding my heritage, my nation, Israel. And what have they done that God is bringing them into judgment for? They have divided up my land. I am so grateful to all the good things that President Trump has done. He's remained strong and firm on Israel. But even the great United States of America will cease to exist if we ever turn against Israel and the Jew. You vote whether it's Democrat or Republican, as long as the candidate takes biblical views. Unfortunately, it's kind of divided now. There are more biblical, not all biblical, there are more biblical views in the Republican Party as opposed to the Democratic Party. I vote Bible. I don't vote party. And if it ever changes, I'll change my party. I want to vote Bible. But look at the personality of the President of the United States. I didn't elect him for his personality. I don't want a movie star. I want someone that's a good Jewish secretary that hears what to do from God and does it. Now, these notes that I've shared, you must meditate on them day and night. My notes on God's purpose and love for the Jewish people and Zionism are important revelation tools for the last days. By meditating on these scriptures, you'll have God's heart for Israel, God's heart for the Jewish people, and be on God's side in these last days of demonic deception. For a free download of my notes, The Great Jewish Lease, God's Everlasting Covenant with Israel, go to sidroth.org/lease. And for anyone that has any reservation as to whether they had an encounter with God, I want to say a prayer that allows you to make your first move and opens the door for God to complete it. Say this prayer with me and mean it to the best of your ability. Out loud, repeat after me. Dear God, I'm a sinner. Against you, and you alone have I sinned, and I'm so sorry. Boy, pain is disappearing. Move your head, you'll see the pain from your neck is gone. I hear some creaking going on in some people. Wherever there's pain in your body, it could be your ankle, it could be your wrist, it could be your finger, wherever there is pain, just reach into the glory and say, Yeshua, or Jesus, Jesus, Yeshua, Yeshua. I make Yeshua my Messiah and Lord. Yeshua, live inside of me. I make you Lord over every area of my life. Thank you for forgiving me of all of my sins. I expect to operate in experiential knowledge with you. Amen and amen.
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3: This is the Phyllis Schlafly Report, presenting a daily conservative perspective since 1983, continuing the legacy of Phyllis Schlafly. And now, from the archives of Phyllis Schlafly Eagles, here is Phyllis Schlafly.
4: Mainstream economists have been stuck for years in the notion that any attack on free trade is heresy. But finally, their dogma is cracking. Even the Washington Post acknowledges that trade liberalization with China is a big reason for the decline of U.S. manufacturing jobs. Forbes magazine published an article titled, America's Manufacturing Crisis, Finally Harvard Gets It. What academics finally get is that it is indeed a disaster for America to lose our manufacturing base, specifically because that causes us to lose our ability to innovate. A manufacturing base is essential for national security. We could not have won World War II without it. Our manufacturing base was what enabled what was called the Arsenal of Democracy in 1944 to produce a warplane every 5 minutes, 150 tons of steel every hour, and 8 aircraft carriers a month. After World War II, our manufacturing base caused an incredible rise in our standard of living, bringing electricity and indoor plumbing to most homes, and good wages that built a middle class to enable blue-collar workers to support a full-time homemaker to raise their children. We've been told that the new normal is for America to be an economy based on providing services instead of products. The trouble is, it's pretty hard to export services such as waiters and dry cleaners. We can only export things we make. The main defect with free trade is that, in the words of the old cliché, it takes two to tango, and Communist China just won't dance. China protects and subsidizes its home industries and products, forces foreign-owned plants to give China their patents and trade secrets, cheats us with shoddy and dangerous exports, manipulates its currency to keep it artificially low, operates a large network of technology spies in the United States, and pays slave labor wages to its own workers.
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1: We are so glad you joined us. 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
3: 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And when you put them together, you can learn all the books in the correct order.
4: Don't you think music helps you learn?
5: Yes. Mm-hmm.
4: And remember, we used another song to help us remember a long list of something.
6: The Fruits of the Spirit.
4: And then there was a song that helps us remember the names of some very important people in the Bible.
6: Jesus' disciples.
4: Right. You know, music really does help us remember things. And I wrote this song to help us remember the 39 books of the Old Testament. So many books to remember. So let's share this song with our friends who are listening, okay?

0: can learn so much by reading the Bible. Today we're going to look at the first three books of the Old Testament.
1: Genesis starts from the beginning, when God created the heavens and the earth.
2: When Adam and Eve lived in the Garden of Eden.
1: We can learn about what God intended for this world to be.
0: He created a perfect world with no evil, no pain, and no sin. But we all know what happened.
3: Adam and Eve disobeyed God and sin was brought into the world.
1: In the book of Genesis, we can read stories of people who lived long ago.
2: Cain and his brother Abel.
0: Noah and the Great Flood.
4: And we can learn all about the promise God made to Abraham and to all of his sons. I will always be your God. We are his sons and daughters too.
5: Right.

0: Isaac and his wife Rebecca,
1: Jacob and Esau,
2: Joseph and his brothers.
3: All of these stories are found in the book of Genesis, the first book of the Bible.
0: In Exodus, the second book, we learn more about the Israelites, who were now in slavery in Egypt.
1: Moses was God's chosen leader. God did some amazing things to rescue his people.
2: Famine, plagues, locusts, and frogs.
4: God really demonstrated his power and his faithfulness.
3: And when they escaped from Egypt, God parted the Red Sea.
1: While the people were waiting in the wilderness, God gave them everything they needed.
2: It rained manna and quails from heaven.
4: What are quails, Carolyn?
1: It's birds.
4: Birds, okay. So they had meat to eat. And then manna is what, Kelly?
5: It's kind of like bread or wafers.
4: Okay, so bread or wafers was falling from the sky. So could they just store up as much as they wanted and keep it until it ran out?
1: No, it would go bad if they kept it.
4: That's right. They had to trust God every day.
1: But the people were still not happy.
0: They always wanted more than God gave them.
4: Are there people like that today who have a problem with accepting what God has given them, Caitlin?
0: Sometimes at Christmas, kids get selfish and they get so many things, but they still want more.
1: Yeah, some people think other people are better than them.
4: Okay.
1: And they don't think they're very smart, or they don't think they can sing. And so they should just think it's good what they are.
4: That's the way God made them, right? Well, what do you call that when you think someone is better than you or think someone's smarter than you and you really wish you were that person?
1: Jealous.
4: Yeah, you're jealous of someone, that's right. And God made us who we are, and we should just be happy with what he's given us, right?
2: Yes. Mm-hmm.
4: And Kelly?
5: Some people also, they pray selfishly. They pray for things that they want for themselves rather than what God wants for them.
4: That's a really good point. Some people are more interested in earthly things and not interested as much in what God has given them and in heavenly things. Remember that song, What Do You Love? For where your treasure is, there your heart will be.

0: Let's pray. Dear Father, thank you for giving us everything we need. Just like the people who lived long ago, we are your children too. And we live each day surrounded by the love you promised.
1: You are faithful.
2: You are mighty and strong.
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2: Here we are.
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6: Glad to see you. I was listening for you. Come on in.
7: How about some stories?
6: Stories? Yes, I've got some specially for you.
8: The vultures shifted about uneasily on the city walls of Uz. Angrily, they eyed the crowd below. That crowd stood between them and their next delicious meal, the disgusting carcasses on the rubbish dump where Job was sitting.
6: Oh, God, you've forsaken me. I wish I was dead.
8: Job wailed as he tried to beat off the flies that would keep settling on his face. The words of Job's mournful wail from the garbage dump hit against the city walls. Back came the words as a mocking echo to stun the citizens of Uz.
6: God, you've forsaken me. I wish I was dead.
8: Can this really be the godly man Job speaking? Listeners can hardly believe their ears. And Job's three wise friends, Eliphaz, Bildad, and Zophar, are outraged. They've traveled miles to comfort and counsel him. They must correct him at once. Eliphaz, the oldest, clears his throat.
6: I just have to answer you, Job. I hope you will not be offended. In the past, you've helped people who were hurt and discouraged. You've told the distressed to trust in God. But now you forget your own advice. And when trouble comes to you, you go to pieces. This should not be. If you are a godly man, Job, you should still believe that God will look after you. God looks after all who are good and upright. Only bad people perish. Bad people can be as strong as young lions, but God breaks their teeth so that they can't hunt anymore. They starve to death, and all their cubs, their children, are scattered.
8: Job's eyes flashed when Eliphaz said that. What was Eliphaz suggesting? That he, Job, was a bad man? And that was why he was suffering? And that was why his poor children were all dead? Actually, that's just what people believed. And Job knew it. Oh, I do wish that Job and the people here at Uz had heard what God had to say about him at the staff meeting in heaven. My servant Job, God had said with great love, a blameless and upright man who reverences me and turns away from evil. Wouldn't that have opened everybody's eyes? Oh, was Job about to say something in answer to Eliphaz now? No, Job was not going to speak. So on goes Eliphaz. Eliphaz warms to his subject.
6: I was given a message in a secret vision.
8: Eliphaz has a prophet's look about him now, and his voice changes.
6: Yes, the truth was whispered in my ear whilst others slept. Suddenly, somebody was right there, like a ghost. I couldn't see it clearly. It stopped still. I trembled and shook. It glided past my face. My hair stood on end. I felt its presence. All was still. Then a voice spoke out of the eerie silence.
9: Can anyone be righteous in the sight of God? Human beings are all evil by nature and deserve God's judgment.
6: You are a human being, Job, and you should expect God's judgment to fall on you. Who does he think he is, this Eliphaz? Isn't he a human being also?
8: Blurted out an irritated bystander.
6: Quiet, ordered his neighbour. He's still talking. Job, it is useless for you to get angry with God because of this suffering. Only fools do that, and they come to a bad end. If I were

0: If I were you, Job, I would own up, turn to God, and confess what you've done wrong. Then God will forgive you, and you'll live happily ever after. Nothing will ever hurt you again. No famine, no war, no slander. Wild animals will be your friends. No rocks or weeds will spoil your fields. You'll have bumper harvests every year. You'll have lots of children, and you'll live to a ripe old age. Who on earth told you that, Eliphaz? All this, said Eliphaz, we have studied carefully and have found to be true. Now, Job, pay attention and do as we tell you. Own up. Oh, you've let me down, Job sobbed. I look to you for comfort, but I know my words have been wild, but I cried out for death because God has forsaken me. I'm hurt. Animals cry when they're hurt. Don't you understand? No, Eliphaz, you don't understand. And your advice to me is as tasteless as the unsalted white of an uncooked egg. Yuck. I want to die before I lose my mind and commit some great sin against the Lord.
1: Oh, listen to that,
0: Satan hisses. Yes, Satan is still around.
1: This man wants to die so that he won't sin against God. Job still loves God. Bah!
0: You've let me down, Eliphaz, Job says. Friends should be kind to a sick man, even if he does say wrong things. A friend loves at all times. But not you, Eliphaz. You just condemn me for my outburst of grief. I thought you'd understand when I cried out for death. But no, you don't understand. Surely the words of a broken-hearted man are for the wind. A distressed person doesn't mean all he says. But true friends know what to do with wild words. Treat them like chaff. They keep the good grain of one's speech and blow the chaff away. That's what true friends do. But some friend you are, Eliphaz. You fasten on my wild words and assume that I'm guilty of some great wickedness. I am not. I am innocent. I know I am. Do you think I can't tell the difference between right and wrong? Job turns from Eliphaz and cries out to God. Oh, God, I have nothing to live for anymore. Let me die. All day long, I can't wait for the night to come. And all night long, I can't wait for the day to break. I have no relief from these awful itching boils. At night, if I fall asleep, I'm terrified with frightful dreams and nightmares. Oh, God, please put a stop to all my suffering. Give me some peace before I die. I don't know why you're punishing me. I don't know what I've done wrong, God, but whatever it is, can't you forgive me? Please?
2: Bildad, Job's rich friend from Shuhah, has been opening and shutting his mouth for the last 5 minutes. The color has been creeping up his neck. Bildad is angry with Job. When is Job going to stop talking and allow him to speak? It's time somebody here at this muck heap called a spade a spade. It's time somebody put Job in his place.
0: Job, says Bildad, how long are you going to go on like this, blowing words about like an old windbag? God is just and righteous. Your 10 children are all dead. Why? Your children sinned against God, or he would not have killed them. God is just. Your children were wicked. God punished them. They are dead.
3: How ever can a friend talk like that to our poor Governor Job? A voice

0: piped up. Quiet! I'm trying to listen.
1: Job, don't be so stubborn. Listen to what the wise men of the ages have said. The Lord never forsakes a true servant of his, as he has forsaken you. And the Lord never blesses a man who does evil, even though he may look successful for a time, just as you did. Job, you have done something wicked. You must have. Confess it. Then God will forgive you and prosper you again.
0: Bildad felt better now. He'd got that off his chest. Straight from the shoulder talk. That's what Bildad believed in. Wasn't it awful? I know all that, Bildad. Job snaps back at his second comforter as he slashes at the big blue flies that infest the city garbage dump and keep on settling on his face. You haven't told me anything new, Bildad. But I have not committed any great wickedness to deserve all this great suffering. I wish I could argue with God about that. But no mortal man may argue with Almighty God. God is so great. He has the whole world, the whole universe in his hands. He made everything there is, the stars, the planets, the sea, the earth. His power is absolute. He can do whatever he wants to do. And no mortal man can ask God, what are you doing? Or why did you do that? God is so great. Your God, Bildad, is too small, far too small. You've cut your God down to fit into your little theory. So much for so much. So much good done earns so much prosperity from God. So much evil done earns so much punishment. Tit for tat. God doesn't work like that. Good people do suffer. Bad people do prosper. That's how it is in this life. I've lived a good life, but God has made me suffer so much, even though I'm innocent.
2: I see we still have time for just one more short story, Mrs. G. How about it?
3: Lincoln was walking down the street. Oh, wait a minute. You do know who Abraham Lincoln was? Yes, Abraham Lincoln was president of the United States of America some years ago. Very famous. Well, Mr. Lincoln was walking down the street one day with his two sons, one boy on either side of him. And those two boys were howling. You could hear them. People turned to look. Oh, their dad must have been embarrassed. Along the sidewalk, coming towards them, was a gentleman acquaintance of Mr. Lincoln's. This gentleman knew Mr. Lincoln well enough to speak to him in the street. What's the matter with the boys? He asked. Oh, said Mr. Lincoln, just the same thing as is wrong with the whole world. I've got three walnuts, and each boy wants two of them. That puts it in a nutshell, doesn't it?
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5: 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Jivan is a pastor in Nepal who came to Christ while in prison. He built a church inside the prison and continued planting churches after his release. Hindu extremists began targeting and blaming him for planting hundreds of churches in the district. Then they bombed two churches, killing one person, injuring another. Police warned Jivan his life was in danger, forcing him to leave his wife Ganya and their children and hide for weeks. Today, Jivan shepherds more than 300 Christians while also caring for his wife and family. Pray for Jivan and his family as they serve Christ in Nepal.
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7: Chapter 9. Wisdom hath builded her house. She hath hewn out her seven pillars. She hath killed her beasts. She hath mingled her wine. She hath also furnished her table. She hath sent forth her maidens. She crieth upon the highest places of the city, "Whoso is simple, let him turn in hither." As for him that wanteth understanding, she saith to him, "Come, eat of my bread, and drink of the wine which I have mingled. Forsake the foolish, and live, and go in the way of understanding." He that reproveth a scorner getteth to himself shame, and he that rebuketh a wicked man getteth himself a blot. Reprove not a scorner, lest he hate thee. Rebuke a wise man, and he will love thee. Give instruction to a wise man, and he will be yet wiser. Teach a just man, and he will increase in learning. The fear of the Lord is the beginning of wisdom, and the knowledge of the holy is understanding. For by me thy days shall be multiplied, and the years of thy life shall be increased. If thou be wise, thou shalt be wise for thyself. But if thou scornest, thou alone shalt bear it. A foolish woman is clamorous. She is simple and knoweth nothing. For she sitteth at the door of her house, on a seat in the high places of the city, to call passengers who go right on their ways. "Whoso is simple, let him turn in hither." And as for him that wanteth understanding, she saith to him, "Stolen waters are sweet, and bread eaten in secret is pleasant." But he knoweth not that the dead are there, and that her guests are in the depths of hell.
8: Chapter 8. In those days, the multitude being very great, and having nothing to eat, Jesus called his disciples unto him, and saith unto them, "I have compassion on the multitude, because they have now been with me 3 days, and have nothing to eat. And if I send them away fasting to their own houses, they will faint by the way, for divers of them came from far." And his disciples answered him, "From whence can a man satisfy these men with bread here in the wilderness?" And he asked them, "How many loaves have ye?" And they said, "Seven." And he commanded the people to sit down on the ground. And he took the 7 loaves, and gave thanks, and brake, and gave to his disciples to set before them, and they did set them before the people. And they had a few small fishes. And he blessed, and commanded to set them also before them. So they did eat, and were filled. And they took up of the broken meat that was left 7 baskets. And they that had eaten were about 4,000. And he sent them away. And straightway he entered into a ship with his disciples, and came into the parts of Dalmanutha. And the Pharisees came forth and began to question with him, seeking of him a sign from heaven, tempting him. And he sighed deeply in his spirit, and saith, "Why doth this generation seek after a sign? Verily I say unto you, there shall no sign be given unto this generation." And he left them, and entering into the ship again, departed to the other side. Now the disciples had forgotten to take bread, neither had they in the ship with them more than 1 loaf. And he charged them, saying, "Take heed, beware of the leaven of the Pharisees and of the leaven of Herod." And they reasoned among themselves, saying, "It is because we have no bread." And when Jesus knew it, he saith unto them, "Why reason ye because ye have no bread? Perceive ye not yet, neither understand? Have ye your heart yet hardened? Having eyes, see ye not, and having ears, hear ye not, and do ye not remember? When I break the 5 loaves among 5,000, how many baskets full of fragments took ye up?" They say unto him, 12. "And when the 7 among 4,000, how many baskets full of fragments took ye up?" And they said, 7. And he said unto them, "How is it that ye do not understand?
7: And he cometh to Bethsaida, and they bring a blind man unto him, and besought him to touch him.
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10: 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I'm Mark Hankins, and today I have a powerful message from the Word of God that I believe will bless you and will encourage you. My favorite scripture is, "Now thanks be unto God, who always causes us to triumph in Christ." And today is a day of triumph. Let's get right into the Word.

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1: He sees me.
2: It's amazing how far advanced people think they are in this. But just one little love test, baby, and you'll find out you ain't even in elementary school. I mean, you... Come on. And if this is what matters to God, if this is what impresses God, if this is what God's looking for, then we have to grow in this kind of love, don't we? It's in us because we're saved. Here, I'm a preacher. I've been preaching on it 6 weeks, and I just about lost it. I've been preaching on it. Sometimes preachers are the worst at this as anybody else. You go to a preacher's convention and you just see what's going on around it. Who got the biggest car and the nicest shoes and the prettiest watch and all that mess? Who got the biggest church? You know, I was with one minister friend of mine just at a preacher's conference, and his church actually grew 500 people in 5 minutes. I told him, I said, you got the fastest growing church in the whole world. He said, what you mean? I said, we was at one table talking to people and you said you had 500 people in your church. We went to another table, you were talking to another preacher, you said you had about 750. Went to another church, talked to another preacher, you had about 900. By the time we went to the third table, you already had 1,000 people. I said, that's amazing. My God. Said, liar, liar, pants on fire. All right, now, let's go back. How many of y'all want to grow in the love of God? Let me finish reading this. Love is graceful under pressure. How many of y'all ever been under pressure? Yes, actually, me and Trina, we actually forgave each other and just kind of laughed and stuff like that and had a good time the rest of the trip, so... It didn't last that long, but it was a little explosive there for a few moments. It's amazing how people act, you know, at the house. And, you know, and they act, and in the car they'll be on. And then they get right into church, and they go, hallelujah. Let's finish reading this. Love is graceful under pressure. How many ever been under pressure? Love is graceful under pressure. Love thinks no evil. It does not keep an account of wrongs done to it. Has no record of what happened 2 weeks ago. Oh, I'm sorry, baby. I just came out. Instead, I know we're just cutting up here. All right. It keeps no account of wrongs done to it. It doesn't keep any books. How many of y'all got any books on anybody? Don't keep any record of wrongs. It erases resentment. Love does not rejoice in iniquity. Listen to the way he translates it. Love does not rejoice in iniquity, finding satisfaction in the shortcoming of others and spreading an evil report. It says, rather, it rejoices in the truth, aggressively advertising the good. Find something good. Amen. Love bears all things, defending and holding other people up. Love believes the best about others and credits them with good intentions and is not suspicious. Some people think they got discerning of spirits. Really, they just got the gift of suspicion. I think I see something about you, I tell you. Smith Wigglesworth said, if you'll turn that on yourself for about an hour, you'll turn it off. Amen. Love hopes all things, never giving up on people, but affirming their future. Love endures all things, persevering and remaining loyal to the end. Love never fails. Hallelujah. Amen. So the God kind of love really is our goal and our aim. Now the reason tonight, I just kept trying to get away from this, but the Lord just kept speaking to me. He says, go back and go over this again. And he said the reason is because the first thing Jesus said about prayer in the New Testament, turn to Matthew chapter 5, and we'll see the very first thing he said about prayer in the New Testament. So to pray effectively, the first thing Jesus said about prayer in the New Testament, Matthew chapter 5, verse 43. We're going to read you the end. The very first thing Jesus said about prayer is Matthew chapter 5, verse 43. He says, you have heard that it hath been said, thou shalt love thy neighbor and hate thine enemy. But I say unto you, love your enemies. Bless them that curse you. Do good to them that hate you. And pray for them which despitefully use you and persecute you. Look at verse 45. That you may be the children of your Father which is in heaven, for he makes his sun to rise on the evil, on the good, and sends rain on the just and on the unjust. Verse 46. For if you love them which love you, what reward have you? Do not even the publicans the same? But if you salute your brethren only, what do you more than others? Do not even the publicans do the same, or the heathens? Look at verse 48. Be ye therefore perfect, even as your Father which is in heaven is perfect. So what Jesus is saying is be ye therefore perfect. Really what he's talking about is for us to develop and be perfected in love. Isn't that right? And he says, really, the first evidence that you're really the children of God is what? He said, if you want to be children of your Father, which is in heaven, he said, the first evidence of that is that you love people that don't like you. Now, isn't that amazing? Some of us have trouble loving people that even like us. Jesus said, you love your enemies. Pray for those that are despitefully using you. I believe one of the greatest keys to Job's turnaround when he really had lost everything is the Bible says, and Job prayed for his friends, but his friends really were his critics, weren't they? They were those who were accusing him. And when Job prayed for his friends, it says the Lord turned his captivity. I believe God could turn your captivity if you just turn around and pray for somebody that's just attacking you and accusing you and hating you and saying bad stuff about you. He said, just make a list and pray for him. And when he said to pray for him, he's not talking about praying for God to kill him. He says, pray and do good to him. That means you could find something good you could do for him. Hallelujah. Hallelujah. Hallelujah. Glory to God. Hallelujah. That love never fails. Isn't that right? And so I said, if you want to be children of God, you've got to love people that don't care about you. Now, in 1 John, turn over there real quickly, 1 John chapter 4, and let's see what John has to say about it, because the Apostle Paul says this should be our aim, our great quest, is to grow in and walk in the God kind of love. But look at 1 John chapter 4, and I'm going to read several verses here. But John was known as the apostle of love, but he wasn't always that way, was he? John was what was he known as? He's one of the sons of thunder, wasn't he? And when those people gave Jesus a hard time, what did John say? He said, well, let's just kill him. Let's just kill him. What did Jesus say to John? He said, you don't know what spirit you are of. So he actually just got angry. He's wanting to get back at him. And Jesus said, I didn't come to destroy people. I come to save people. Isn't that right? So John was not originally an apostle of love, was he? He was originally a hot-tempered, mean follower of Jesus. Do you know any mean followers of Jesus? I'm telling you, church people will kill you faster than a heathen tell you God told you to do it. They said, God told me to kill you, so I'm fixing to kill you now in the name of the Lord. Well, John was following Jesus, but he was a son of thunder, but he became an apostle of love, didn't he? So he went through a change, didn't he? How many think that he changed from 87 octane, moved up to 93? You say, how did that happen? Man, they tried to kill John. He was such an apostle of love. They tried to ball him in all. They couldn't kill him that way. Finally, they put him out on the Isle of Patmos, and they put him out there, said, that'll get you. He got out there, wrote the book of Revelation. Thank God. He walked in love long enough to write the book of Revelation, didn't he? Now let's read what he says about love, because really I believe this is a great key, don't you? 1 John chapter 4. Let's read this in the King James Version. 1 John chapter 4, verse 7. Amen. How many going to look at it, or how many going to listen? All right, listen close if you're not going to look at it. 1 John chapter 4, verse 7. Beloved, let us love one another. For love is of God, and everyone that loveth is born of God and knows God. Verse 8, he that loveth not knoweth not God, for God is love. Verse 9, in this was manifested the love of God toward us, because that God sent his only begotten Son into the world that we might live through him. Herein is love, not that we love God, but that he loved us and sent his Son to be the propitiation for our sins. Beloved, if God so loved us, we ought also to love one another. No man has seen God at any time. If we love one another, God dwells in us and his love is perfected in us. Let's read that again. Verse 12. If we love one another, God dwells in us. How many think you do all right with God dwelling in you? And his love is perfected in us, or refined out. Verse 13, hereby know we that we dwell in him, that he in us, because he hath given us of his Spirit, and we have seen and do testify that the Father sent the Son to be the Savior of the world.
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1: Matthew 25:41. He said, then shall he say to those, depart from me, you cursed, into everlasting fire prepared for the devil and his angels. Who was it prepared for and made for? The devil and his angels. Well, then why would human beings wind up there? Well, if you don't want God and you don't want to be with God, there's only one other place to go. And if you've chosen to believe the lies of the enemy and bow your knee to his junk, you get to be with him. I heard somebody, you know, an unbeliever one time saying, well, how can a God who is love send people to an everlasting hell and place a torment? You know, they scoff at it. They mock at it. And one day I was hearing that, and the Lord spoke to my heart. I don't mean I heard a voice, but very distinctly. He said, Keith, it's not my choice. Amen. You know, and back years ago, we taught that series on You Choose. That's where that came out of. I began to meditate on that and look at that. He said, it's not my choice. Now, much of the church world does not even believe that. They don't believe God would say, it's not my choice. They believe he's controlling everybody's choice and everything. It's a lie. It's not true. Amen. It's not his choice. Somebody say, thank you, Lord, for eternal life. Oh, hallelujah. Oh, hallelujah. Thank you, Lord, for eternal life. Eternal life. You know, Psalm 14:1, you also find it in 53:1, says the fool has said, what? There is no God. And see, everything that goes with that, if there's no God, there's no heaven, there's no hell, there's no redemption, there's no salvation, there's no eternal life, and also there's no right. There's no wrong because there's no good and there's no evil. That can only, depending on how far you go with that, that can only end up in chaos. Amen. And destruction. When you got no standard, you got no right. Somebody says, well, there's right and wrong. Well, according to who? Yeah. Who gets to say what's right and what's wrong? And you see people doing that, and it changes every other day. This used to be wrong, but now it's okay. Well, if that means the things that are wrong today will soon be okay. There is a standard. There is right and wrong. There is good and evil. There is a heaven, and there is a hell. And hell and death and the devil and his bunch are going to be cast into the lake of fire that burns forever and ever with everlasting fire and destruction. That is called the second death. And those whose names are not in the Lamb's Book of Life will be in that place, according to the Bible. So, oh friend, how vital it is that we believe on Him. Amen. I mean, if people really knew it, they would not wait a second before they received Him. Right. You know, you hear people, I hear guys supposed to be tough guys, you know, talking about, well, I'd rather reign in hell than serve in heaven. That's because you ain't been there. You don't have a clue what you're talking about. My father in the faith, Kenneth Hagin, that a lot of you have been ministered to by as well, he gives an account, tells an experience that he died when he was a teenager, and he was at that time unsaved, and that he went down to hell. amazing testimony. I was in the service with him many times when he would take time and tell it. And I'm telling you, when he would tell it, it would get so quiet, you could hear a pin drop. And I mean, the hair would stand up on the back of your neck. It was astounding to hear. He said at age 16, he died. The doctors told him in his condition he could not live. He had been bedfast for, nearly 2 years or something off and on. And he said when he died, he quit breathing. And he said his spirit, he slipped out of his body. He said like a hand out of a glove or a foot out of a boot. He said he came out. And he said he went out of the bedroom and he went out on the porch. He could see everything. Well, he's him. And he said he could feel the cool breezes of the earth. But he said he came off and went down. And he went down into the earth. And he said the further he went, the darker it got. And the further he went, the hotter it got. And it got darker and darker and hotter until he said it was darkness. He said you couldn't see your hand in front of your face. He said it was darkness you could feel. And he said as he got lower and lower, he went straight down and eventually he began to move forward a little bit as he continued descending. And he could see orange orbs in the distance. And he said he just knew it was hell. And he said, he's just a 16-year-old boy. He said, but he just knew if he went in there, he'd never come out. He just knew it somehow. And so he began to cry out and scream and say, God, I've go to the church. God, I've been baptized in water. God, God. But he just kept going and just kept going. How many understand attending church won't save you?
2: Amen.
1: Having your name on a church roster won't save you. Being baptized a certain formula in water won't save you.
2: Amen.
1: You must be born again. How? You must genuinely, from your heart, believe what God has said and receive Jesus as your Lord. It can't be a religious ritual. He said he screamed and yelled. And he said as he got closer, he said there was some being, dark being on the side of him. And he said he tried to stop his descent and do what he could. And when he did slow down his descent. He said, but that being put his hand on his arm and he couldn't resist it anymore. And he was being pulled right in. He said he just screamed and yelled. And he said he heard a voice from above him speak. And when it did, it shook that place. And that creature took his hand off of him. And he said it felt like a suction to his back. And he came up and so he just came up and up and up and up. And so when he did, he came up in the yard and he saw his body laying on the bed through the window. And he said he slipped right back into his body like you, he's just like you'd put your foot in a boot. And he said when he did, he picked up his prayer in mid-sentence. What he'd been praying out of his spirit started coming out of his mouth in the bed. And he said this happened two more times that night. He died again and the same thing happened. And that voice spoke from above. He said it was a man's voice, but it wasn't English. He said he knew it was the voice of God. When it spoke, it shook that place. And the third time, as he was crying and praying, he said at first he's still trying to justify himself. I go to the church. I've read the Bible, you know, I was baptized in water. That won't save you. But he said that last time he received Jesus in his heart. He was confessing Jesus as Lord. And he said that voice spoke again and shook that place. And that time he came out and he got back in his body and he told his grandmother and mother were there by his bedside. And they said, we thought you were dead. And he didn't tell them, but he was. He had left. He said, I'm not going to die now. Hallelujah. 16 years old. Before there was ever a Word of Faith publication or Rhema Bible training. Can you see all these things? Oh, my. But I just wanted to mention it to you because of the reality of hell. He'd start talking about it, and you'd feel the tension in the air. He'd say sometimes, he said, this was his phrase, he said, it'll scare hell out of you. Talking about seeing it. Being around it. All this stupid stuff, people joking about hell, it's pathetic. It's pitiful. Because nobody wants to go to hell. Nobody. But there's only one way not to go. You can't pick any of a variety of the myriad of religions in the world. It ain't gonna work. And you can't even just be, you know, a ritualistic Christian. Well, I was sprinkled, or I was baptized, or, you know, I gave to the church, or that won't save you. You must be born again. I'm quoting Jesus. You must. How are you born again? Romans 10 and 9:10. If you will believe in your heart that God has raised Jesus from the dead, that's for your justification. And you'll confess with your mouth, Jesus as Lord, you shall be saved. That means you're not going to hell. I'm not going. I don't know much about it, but I know enough to know I ain't going. I ain't going. Come on now. How about you? Are you? I'm not going. I'm not going. I'm not going. Jesus went in my place. That's where he went, to the heart of the earth. For those 3 days and nights, he was judged in our place. He didn't do it so I could go anyway. He did it so I wouldn't have to go. He paid the price, but it'll only benefit me if I believe on him and receive it. It's not okay to be skeptical. It's not okay. Well, you know, maybe I'm more of an agnostic. You know, maybe it is, maybe it's not. Well, it might not just be a full-blown atheist. Well, you're lost. Either way, you're lost. You don't believe. You're not a believer. And don't say you can't believe. It's a choice. It's a choice. I'm so glad. I'm so thankful. I got family there. And the older you get, the more family you got there. Is that right? And friend, I got family from 10 generations ago I never met. You do too. And how about people like Moses and Abraham and Paul and Peter? They're family too. I said they're family too. That's where I'm going. That's where you go. Are you ready to go? Yes. Are you ready to depart? Yes.
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1: Welcome to 15 Minutes in the Word with New York Times bestselling author Joyce Meyer. On today's program, Joyce will be teaching from her series, Trust God and Do Good. The answer to everything is that simple. Trust God and do good. It's so freeing to believe God has everything under control, because that means we can spend less time worrying and more time trying to help others. 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
2: For me to gladly take care of the man who sexually abused me week after week after week after week for about 15 years, and to take care of a mother who knew what he was doing but didn't have the courage to do anything about it, for me to be able, because of my love for God, to take care of them was the greatest victory I've ever had. And boy, I tell you, it had side effects. I mean, here was one side effect. Our ministry just like, whew. Okay, so I can sit around, oh God, what can you, God, I'm trusting you for my ministry to grow. Oh God, I'm trusting you for my ministry to grow. Come on, are you out there? Oh God, I'm trusting you for a promotion at work. I'm trusting you, God, I'm trusting you. And all of a sudden, God, that's good, you're trusting me. Now, here's a little... Here's a little good you can do. Hello. Trust the Lord and do good. Oh. Well, God, does it have to be a house? Oh, my gosh. I recall another time when somebody came back from lunch and told me that they heard a couple sitting behind him at the table back behind them just cutting me to pieces. Well, this was the wife of a man that we gave a lot of business to, and man, I got my back up. That's what that means, you know. It's like, boy, we can straighten our back up when we... Well, if he thinks we're giving him any more business, he's got another thing coming. And I'm going to do this, and tomorrow I'm going to do that. And about 3 o'clock in the morning, the Lord said, now that you're done, can I tell you what you're going to do? Come on. Sometimes we just got to spout off for a few hours. Can I tell you what you're going to do? You're going to send him a present. But the minute that I agreed, I had this really weird joy hit me. See, it's a secret. It's a secret that only we can understand. Come on. You got to get this. This is a kingdom secret that only kingdom people can get. You overcome evil with good. Romans 12:21. But it's not just hearing me preach about it. Come on, you're going to go home. You're going to go back to work. And I don't know. Maybe you'll be praying about something and God will tell you to offer that person where you work that has been so mean to you. And now you heard their car's not running, and God's going to maybe tell you to offer to loan them your second car. You got it, brother. You just laugh at that, right? It's like, you got to be kidding. That ain't happening. Okay, now that's what it means to let your light shine. Amen. It's not just getting out your cell phone and turning the light on. Let your light shine means you put your trust in God and you do this most ridiculous thing that only somebody in the kingdom would get. And you do it, and then you sit back and you watch while God shocks everybody you know by what he does in your life. Trust in the Lord and do good. Well, when God first told me I was going to send those people a gift, I will have to tell you that I said, okay, but the gift I wanted to send them was my book, Me and My Big Mouth. I am telling you the honest to God's truth. That is what I wanted to send them. But God wouldn't let me do that. So I wrote a letter, told them how much I appreciated them, sent them a gift certificate to go out and eat. I even really wanted to make the gift certificate from the restaurant where they were talking about me. My flesh just kept trying to find some way to let them know that I knew. And now look at how good I'm being to you. Come on, your flesh is crazy. Just totally crazy. What are you supposed to do when you're being mistreated? What did Jesus do when he was being mistreated? 1 Peter 2:23. Well, I haven't gotten off my first page here, so I... Look at that. Look at all the stuff I got for this. Good gracious. First Peter 2:23. I love this scripture so much that I had this printed out on a sign and it's on my office wall. When he was reviled and insulted, he did not revile or offer insult in return. When he was abused and suffered, he made no threats of vengeance, but he trusted himself and everything to him who judges fairly. Himself and everything. Yourself and everything. You trust yourself and everything to him who is a righteous and a fair judge. Hebrews 10:30 says, "For we know him who said, 'Vengeance is mine. Retribution and the meting out of full justice rest with me. I will repay. I will exact the compensation,' says the Lord. And again, the Lord will judge and determine and solve and settle the cause and the cases of his people." Can I tell you today that God is on your case? Come on, God is on your case. God is fighting for you. And I know this. One of the hardest things in the world for us to endure is when people are not treating us right. And it's really hard if it's a Christian somebody. And we just don't understand why God is not just all up in the middle of them, making them treat us right. I think that's just like one of the hardest things in the world to swallow. And I've gone through that. I was in a situation for a long time where a Christian just was not treating me right. And God wouldn't let me leave. He made me stay. Maybe treat the person right, pray for them. Yeah. I was trusting God to get me out of there. Come on now. And God said, "No, you stay and do some good." I also love Acts 10:38. You know, Jesus really, he was judged and criticized. He was spit on. He was beaten. He was mocked. His own family thought he was nuts. And Acts 10:38 says, God anointed and consecrated Jesus of Nazareth, the Holy Ghost, with strength and ability and power, and he went about doing good. In the midst of everything that he was going through, while he was being reviled and insulted, he went about doing good. Do you know your only job when you get up in the morning, I don't care if it's Sunday, Monday, Tuesday, Wednesday, Thursday, or Friday, your only job when you get up in the morning is trust God and do good. Trust God and do good. Now, how many of you will admit that when you're having a problem, you can get pretty cranky? How many of you know when you're having a problem, you can blame it on everybody? Do good. Do good. Nobody does good to me. Why should I encourage anybody? Nobody encourages me. I do all the work around here, and you guys just lay around here and do nothing, and I'm sick and tired of sick and tired, and I'm being sick and tired of being sick and tired. But I'm trusting God. I'm trusting God to make you treat me right. Well, there it is right there. I am trusting God to make you treat me right. And I don't understand, God, why you're not making them treat me right. Did it ever occur to you that maybe God is using that person on you? What are you talking about? Well, you know what? We're all just diamonds in the rough. I'll tell you what. When God allowed me into fellowship with him, man, I was such a mess. But I had potential. And you know what? You've got potential. But you also got some stuff that's got to be worked out. A lot of stuff. You're right, sister. Thank you. I was afraid to say that. And I tell you, God used people on me. God used Dave on me. And Dave would tell you, if I handed him the microphone, he would tell you that he felt like one of his main jobs in my life was to crucify my flesh. I'll just give you an example. Like, I might be going through something really bad, and I would go to him, and I would be like, and honestly, he would look at me sometimes and say, I am not going to feel sorry for you. I mean, I went wild inside. Just, how could you be so mean? How could you be so uncaring? You just don't have any emotions. You don't care about anything. Come on, have I got any sisters out there? You know, everything for men is logic. Well, of course I love you. I wouldn't have married you if I wouldn't have loved you.
3: 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Let go of trying to figure everything out and let God be God. 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
6: May 9th, Standing Tall. Have you ever achieved something good? How did it make you feel? Could have been helping a person in need, breaking an unhealthy habit, or mending an old friendship. Whatever it was, it probably left you feeling accomplished. Maybe you found yourself standing a little taller, even carrying yourself with a little more confidence. That's because these things are noble endeavors. They give us purpose and reflect our heart's deepest need to follow in the way of our righteous Redeemer. True fulfillment, however, only comes from doing what is right. While fighting to follow our own way will only leave us restless, bitter, and unhappy in the end. But maybe Wilfredo can shed some more light on this for us. He's here to share his true story on this Unshackled Daily Devotional.
7: Because I was tall, over 6 feet by age 13, I got away with drinking in bars. By 16, I was buying drugs in discotheques. I had a scholarship to college but blew it away by not studying. Like others, I sold drugs to support my habit. But girls and money and drugs didn't make me happy. I was lonely and miserable. When a friend invited me to hitchhike to a college in the Adirondacks one winter, I went for the adventure. A man with a Bible picked us up and invited me to visit the Bible camp where he worked. I'll never forget

0: two nights. The next day, I returned the things I had stolen. Then I threw out my porn collection and drugs. After 3 days and nights without sleep, I went to my knees and asked Jesus Christ to be my Savior. Did I ever sleep after that? And did He ever give me new life? I completed college and became a youth pastor. I had the joy of leading my younger brother to Christ 4 months before he died in a drowning accident. Jesus gave me joy and purpose, and He'll do the same for you.
1: 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In thy presence is fullness of joy. 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His instruction provides us with the guidance we need to stand tall and experience a foundation of joy in this life. 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
4: 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I'm Perry LaHaye. 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Jeremy and his family had the good life in America. Nice house, great paying jobs, open doors for ministry. 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And that's just what they did. 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
6: And God said to them, "Go ye into all the world, and preach the gospel to every creature." And they went forth and preached everywhere, the Lord working with them, confirming the word with signs following. The mission of Bill Winston Ministries is to preach the gospel of the kingdom throughout the world, and train believers how to live independently of the world's system, and have dominion over it. Dr. Bill Winston is fulfilling the Great Commission, and as a result, people are being empowered to walk in the plan and purpose that God has for their lives. Join us in the great things we are doing to change the world through the love of Jesus Christ. Welcome to the Believer's Walk of Faith.
7: Hello, Bill Winston here, and welcome to the Believer's Walk of Faith, where we walk by faith and not by sight. Praise God. Well, today's message is taken from one of our annual International Faith Conferences. We have it every year here at Living Word Christian Center in the month of September. Now, here's a point from today's teaching. We're talking about faith, and you have the same faith as I do, or whoever else is born again. We all have the same measure of faith. Now, what we have to do is develop that faith. Well, this teaching is all about that. It's showing you how that we can use our faith to do extraordinary things. So let's go right into it.
8: Property. Folks, we didn't get this mall because

0: control you. He didn't get that faith because we hooked up with somebody in politics. Somebody came in my office and said, Reverend, how did you do this? I said, God did it. No, I ain't talking about that. I'm talking about how did you do it? See, he thought I somehow went in my pocket and say, hey, if you just give me some. Listen, I don't need your favor. I got God's favor. And when you got God's favor, God will bring property into your hands. Come on. He's about to take you into a place you can't afford. He's about to take you into a battle you can't win. So what am I saying? Sit down. I got to finish this. Saints, you heard the word this week. It's time to mobilize. It's time, come on, it's time to go get our stuff. I said it's time to get it. So he said, according to your faith, be it unto you. And see, I want you to see here, because that's what qualifies you now. And it's by grace. That it might be, it's by faith, but it might be by grace. The grace has already provided the things for you. That if God has not already provided it, your faith is not going to make it happen. Man, that's good. See, eternal means that everything is finished. It's finished. It's finished. When God worked 6 days, he worked 6 days with Abraham and 6 days, six days in Adam in the beginning, and 6 days he made everything. Then at the end of the sixth day, he made something called a man. So why did he make the man at the end? Because everything up to that point was made to serve him. I said, everything in this earth was made to serve you. Now, what did the devil do? He flipped that thing. See, because of Adam's sin, now Adam lost his authority. He lost his headship. Now he's being controlled. The enemy's got control of it. The Bible calls him the God of this world. And so what has Jesus got to do? Jesus had to come and bring us back to the original power and provision that Adam had before the fall. And he's got to do a complete job of redemption. That he came to destroy everything that would mock your redemptive testimony. I mean, everything that's under this curse. You go in this Bible and look at it. If it's under the curse, you can get rid of it. See, how long you're going to be slack? He didn't mean for you to just get saved. That wasn't the idea. The idea wasn't that you just get saved. The man talked about it here. He said there were three categories. You remember the man putting up the poster there? The first one was in Egypt. What was that one? That was what? Failure. All right, failure. And the next one was what? Survival. People are just surviving, man. You're just barely getting enough paycheck to pay those bills and just get home, so forth and so on. That's not where he wants us. Where does he want us? He wants us thriving, but he wants us to have more than enough. It should be that I say, wait a minute, we're going to build a new worship center and it's going to cost $43 million. I need to open up the doors and get people now to pledge their giving, and the doors are open for you now to give, and a hand goes up over here. Pastor, I got $5 million. A hand goes up here. Pastor, I got 3.5. A hand goes up back here. Pastor, I got $6 million. Pastor, in two minutes, watch this. I close it and say, that's enough. You know, and the man over here gets mad. Wait a minute, you didn't give me a chance to give mine. I'm here to tell you, folks, it should be that we won't have to put a table out here and say, who got $25? How much you got, sister? I got $17.95. Hey, who got $3? Don't do that anymore. Take them small buckets, throw them out, get yourself some baskets, start passing them down the aisle, because the church is is about to be rich. I'm saying that God is about to convert into the church. The kingdom of God is about to be expressed with God's people. I'm saying that the wealth of the wicked has been laid up for the just, and we're not going to leave it laid up anymore. It's coming into the house of God. All I got to say is, pastors, you better get ready to manage rich folk. Sit down. Now, I know you say, well, this man is a little off. Well, I found out this, that when you're going into God's best, get ready to go by yourself. Because I never had such persecution until I got this shopping mall. They didn't say nothing to me when I was broke. They didn't say a word. But as we grew and as we accumulated things for the ministry, for the kingdom of God, looked like the persecution started. And I would think it would just start from the outside. It was my brethren. Now, we forgive people, so I ain't hating nobody. My point to you is that you got to, can you stand to be blessed? Because it is amazing what fruit will attract. According to your faith, be it unto you. There's a lad here. See, the tendency is, kids, y'all going outside and play. Wait a minute. Let's go over to 2 Kings. 2 Kings chapter 4. Say, according to your faith, be it unto you. 2 Kings chapter 4, verse 1. Now there cried a certain woman of the wives and sons of the prophets to Elijah, saying, thy servant, my husband, is dead. You know my servant, that servant did fear the Lord, and the creditors come to take him to my two sons to be bondmen. Now her husband died. Now as I examine the scriptures, I really believe that her husband was a man that was over here that was hiding the prophets from Jezebel. But I believe he borrowed money to do God's work. And then something backed up on him, and the pressure of borrowed money came on him. His blood pressure went up, and he had a stroke and died. Now, that's my, this is me now. Okay. You can't prove I'm wrong. I know this, he wasn't supposed to be dead. Not leaving those kids like that, that won't. All right, let's look at the next verse. So she cried. Now that doesn't mean she boo-hooed. That cry is a cry of faith. He's making a demand on this prophet's anointing. He's placing a demand, and faith places a demand on God's promises. And that's why when the woman with the issue of blood said, if I can just touch his what? Clothes, I shall be whole. Then notice what she did. She touched it, and the Bible says virtue flowed out of him.
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3: 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Again, that's foiradio.org. But first in the news, a Ynet report says a U.S.-backed Gaza proposal has reached a decisive stage, with Hamas expected to respond this month to a phased disarmament plan, gradual Israeli withdrawal, and eventual reconstruction. If Hamas refuses, officials warn Gaza could slide toward another round of war instead of moving into an eight-month process aimed at ending Hamas's armed control. You know, history suggests this will be a difficult road. Hamas and its backers in Iran have consistently held power through force and not surrender. While the proposal outlines a path forward, skepticism remains warranted given Hamas's long record of broken promises and violence. Even so, the hope for peace remains.
2: As we now come to the final episode in our journey through the tabernacle, we've arrived at the most sacred place in all of Israel's worship life. You know, we began outside the tent where the altar of sacrifice taught us that sinful people can only draw near to a holy God through atonement. We then moved to the laver where the cleansing prepared for the priests were provided for the service to the Lord. Then we moved into the holy place and we stood before the table of showbread where God's people were symbolically remembered and sustained in his presence. We gazed upon the menorah where the holy light filled the sanctuary and where we considered the altar of incense where the fragrant worship of the Lord rose continually before the Lord. But see, now we're going to move to the final and most solemn reality of the tabernacle. And that's the veil, the Ark of the Covenant, and ultimately the Holy of Holies. And here in the innermost chamber, we are brought face to face with the central truth the entire tabernacle has been announcing from the very beginning. See, this is the throne room of Yahweh. This is the place where the God of Israel chose to manifest his royal presence in the midst of his people. This is where heaven touched earth. It's the footstool of the creator of heaven and earth. The first thing that meets us is the veil. You know, we're leaving the altar of incense, and right as you're staring at the altar of incense, right in front of you is the veil. Exodus describes it as a curtain that's skillfully woven of blue and purple and scarlet yarn with cherubim worked into it, woven into it. It's not just a simple divider, and it wasn't merely decorative. See, the veil served as a boundary. It marked off the Holy of Holies from the holy place. The veil stood as a witness that while God hadn't certainly chosen to dwell among his people, access to his immediate presence was restricted. See, the veil actually preaches a sermon all by itself. The veil says that God is near, but he is not to be approached casually. God is present, but he's holy. God is in the midst of Israel, but his holiness still creates a barrier between himself and sinful man. And that cherubim imagery matters. All of those cherubim that are woven into the veil. See, the cherubim on the veil call our minds actually back to the very beginning of the Bible, to the Garden of Eden. Remember, after Adam and Eve were driven from the garden because of their sin, cherubim were stationed at the east of Eden to guard the way to the tree of life. See, that was no accident. The tabernacle, in many ways, is a symbolic return to sacred space, a place where God again dwells among men. But the cherubim woven into the veil also reminds us that the problem of sin has not simply disappeared. The way into the immediate presence of God is guarded. And so the veil actually says yes, and the veil also says no. Yes, God dwells among his people, but no, not everyone can simply walk in. See, the holy presence of the Lord is both glorious and dangerous. And the veil protected the people from rushing into a holiness that would consume them. And that's why only the high priest could pass through the veil. And even then, only once a year on the Day of Atonement, and never, of course, without blood. The Lord was not like the idols of other nations, approachable only on human terms, manipulated by ritual or contained in a shrine. No, see, God in the Holy of Holies is the living God, the covenant king, the Holy One of Israel. And the veil preserved the mystery and majesty of his presence. And behind that veil was the Ark of the Covenant. If the bronze altar that we started off with was the central object of the outer court, well, the Ark was the central object of the entire tabernacle. See, everything in Israel's worship life moved toward this reality. The Ark was made of acacia wood that was overlaid with pure gold both inside and out. It was a sacred chest, modest in size, but absolutely immeasurable in significance. And inside it were placed the testimony, the tablets of the covenant. And later, scripture also speaks of Aaron's rod that budded and manna as well that was associated with it. But the most important feature was not simply what was inside the ark. It's what was above it. See, above the ark was the mercy seat, made of pure gold. On either end stood the two cherubim of hammered gold, facing inward with wings stretched upward and overshadowing what was called the mercy seat. And this was no ordinary lid. See, the mercy seat was the place of atonement. Yes, but even more than that, it was the footstool, the throne of Yahweh, the God of Abraham, Isaac, and Jacob's earthly dwelling. See, God says in Exodus chapter 25, verse 22, he says, "There I will meet with you." And from above the mercy seat, from between the two cherubim that are on the Ark of the Covenant, I will speak with you. See, that verse is one of the most important in all of the tabernacle when it talks about the tabernacle in the Bible. See, the Lord locates his meeting place above the mercy seat between the cherubim on the Ark of the Covenant. See, this is throne room language, and the ark is not merely a container for these sacred objects like the law. It is the earthly symbol of the royal presence of a king, of the king. And throughout the Old Testament, see, the Lord is repeatedly described as the one enthroned above the cherubim. And that language appears in places like 1 Samuel, 2 Kings, Psalm chapter 80, Psalm chapter 99, and all of throughout Isaiah's writings. See, Israel understood that the God of heaven cannot be contained by a building. And yet in his grace, he chose to localize his presence in a covenantal form with Israel. And the ark with the cherubim overshadowing the mercy seat becomes the place of his enthronement among his people. And not because God is confined there. No, God is the creator of all heaven and earth. But because he had chosen to reveal his kingship there. That's why it's so important. And this is what makes the Holy of Holies not just a sacred room, but a throne room. And in the ancient world, see, kings ruled from thrones. And their throne rooms were places of supreme authority and judgment and splendor. But see, the Holy of Holies surpasses every earthly throne room because no human king sat there. No carved images occupied that seat. No statue of God rested between the cherubim. Israel's God is invisible, incomparable, and utterly distinct from the gods of the nations. See, his throne was real. It was imageless. His presence was true, but it was mysterious. The emptiness above the mercy seat was not absence. It was a testimony. And the Lord cannot be reduced to an image because he is not a dead God or a fake God, but the living God, the creator, the sovereign king over both heaven and earth. So see, when we think about the Holy of Holies, we shouldn't just First of all, think of it as a gloomy little chamber hidden behind a curtain. No, it's more than that. We should think of it as the throne room of the universe in a miniature form. This was the place where the Lord, the King of Israel, was enthroned in the midst of his people. And this was the place from where he ruled and spoke and received atonement and manifested his glory. The tabernacle was never merely about ritual. It was about royal presence. And the God who brought Israel out of Egypt was not just delivering them from slavery. He was claiming them as his people and taking his place as their king. And when we come back, we're going to look more at why those tablets, the Ten Commandments, were inside the ark and what that meant that God would sit above his law. So stick around.
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2: 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Again, that's foiradio.org. Welcome back, everybody. We are in our final episode as we've been journeying through the tabernacle, going from the east and coming in and seeing every important component of the tabernacle and what it means not only to worship the King of Israel, but also the place where the King of Israel ruled from. And this is why those tablets, those stone tablets, the Ten Commandments, were actually inside the Holy of Holies within the Ark of the Covenant. See, in the ancient world, treaties and covenants were often put before the deity or in a sacred place as a witness to the agreement. So here the tablets of the law rest inside the ark because the Lord is Israel's king and his throne is a covenant throne and he reigns over his people, not arbitrarily, but in righteousness and in faithfulness and revealed law. The law matters to God. And yet this throne is also called the mercy seat. That matters deeply because the place of God's enthronement is also the place where blood is sprinkled on the Day of Atonement. Once a year, the high priest entered beyond the veil with sacrificial blood and sprinkled it on and before the mercy seat. Why? Because even the covenant people of God, even the priesthood, even the sanctuary itself have been polluted by sin. The throne room of the Lord is not merely a place of majesty. It's also a place where atonement is made. And that means that the throne of God is not divorced from mercy. The kingship is holy. His presence is dangerous. But his throne is also a place where he graciously provides a covering for sin. The Holy of Holies was a room of intense biblical meaning. It was small in earthly terms, but vast in significance. It represents the heavenly dwelling of God, his kingship, his holiness, and his mercy. It was the place most hidden from human eyes because it represented the highest and most unapproachable reality in Israel's worship, the direct presence of God himself. The high priest entered trembling. He entered with blood. He entered as a mediator. He entered only as God had commanded him. Everything about that moment testified to the fact that this was not an ordinary place for the high priest to be. This was the throne room of the Lord, and he was invited in for a moment. And see, that also helps us understand the entire movement of the tabernacle as we walked from the east to the west. Every step inward has been a step toward the throne. At the altar where we started, sin is dealt with. At the laver, cleansing is received. In the holy place, there is bread, light, and incense, provision, illumination, and worship. But all of it has been leading us here, toward the throne room, toward the place where the Lord sits enthroned above the cherubim. The tabernacle is arranged like a royal approach. The further you go in, the greater the holiness, the greater the glory. See, this is the architecture of kingship. Israel's worship life was organized around the reality that their God is in their midst and he reigns. You know, and what a comfort that must have been for Israel. In the wilderness, they were a vulnerable people. No permanent land yet, no palace, no visible king on a throne like the nations around them. But at the center of their camp was a tabernacle. And at the center of the tabernacle was an ark. And above the ark was the Lord enthroned. Israel was not kingless. Israel was not abandoned. Israel's true king dwelt in their midst. And the nations, you know, they may have looked for visible thrones and armies and monuments, but see, Israel's strength was the unseen presence of the Lord in the Holy of Holies. Their king was holy. Their king was near. Their king ruled from the center of their life together. And this is why it's so important to read the New Testament in light of what God established in the Old Testament. In John 1:14, the apostle tells us that the word became flesh and he tabernacled with us. See, the presence and glory of God that dwelled in the Holy of Holies walked among us. That's absolutely astonishing. And as John says, we have seen his glory, glories of the one and only Son who came from the Father, full of grace and truth. And through Jesus's sacrifice, the veil was torn. Think about that. That veil was torn to give all who believe in him unfettered access to his glory. You know, so as we close this final episode in our series, I think that we should do so with a sense of awe. The tabernacle has led us step by step to this breathtaking reality. The God who redeemed Israel from Egypt desires not only to be obeyed, not only to be worshiped from afar, but to dwell as a king in the midst of his people. Behind the veil, above the ark, between the cherubim, the Lord sat enthroned in his glory. He was Israel's true king, and their worship revolved around his presence. Their life was ordered by his kingship. Their hope was rested in his mercy. And that is the final message of the tabernacle. And at the center of everything is the fact that God's purpose in all of it was to dwell with his people, just as he told Moses in Exodus chapter 25.

0: Israel is a small country, and at times we feel as if we are sheep among wolves. But even though we are small, we remain strong because the Lord is with us. Most people living in Israel, both Jews and Arabs, do not know the Lord. We believers are God's witnesses to tell them of that love. One day, some of my Arab neighbors came to my home extremely upset, saying, "How can we receive Bibles when they include the New Testament?" They were very confused, so I said, "Before you receive the Bible, I will explain it to you if you wish." They agreed and appreciated my help. I then opened my New Testament and told them how to put their faith in the Lord Jesus. The mention of that name surprised them, and they asked, "How can you speak about Jesus? You are a Jew." So began a long discussion about faith in the Lord Jesus and the difference between faith by the sword and faith by love. I told them, "Your faith comes by the sword, and those who do not believe as you do are killed. God has given freedom to every creature. He has said, 'I have loved you with an everlasting love.'" Jeremiah 31:3. One Arab remarked, "God said that only to the people of Israel." I quickly turned to John 3:16 to prove that God's love is available to all nations, including the Arabs. It is written, "You shall love your neighbor as yourself," Mark 12:31. It does not say love the Jew or the American, but not the Arab. Then they wanted to know how I came to believe in the Lord, since I am Jewish. I replied, "Our faith did not come from propaganda literature or by force, but by God's mercy and love. You as Arabs came to me, a Jew, and I received you as my best friends, even though I know you hate me with all your hearts. But the Lord said we are to love those who hate us and pray for them because love is of God." Still, not understanding what I meant, one asked, "Why do you serve in the army if you love your enemies?" I explained, "I serve because I am a citizen of Israel. Even Jesus said, 'Render to Caesar the things that are Caesar's and to God the things that are God's.'" Matthew 22:21. I then related an incident that occurred during the 1967 Six-Day War. I went to the home of a wealthy Arab family and found gold and diamonds worth millions of dollars. The owners were afraid I would take their possessions, but I assured them, "I am only looking for guns and ammunition. But if a soldier who was not a believer had come to search your home, your possessions would have been taken." As I finished my story, I explained to my guests, "This is the big difference between those who believe in Jesus and those who do not. And it does not matter if they are Jews, Arabs, or any other nationality." They did not believe my story, so I offered to take them to the home of this Arab family so that they could ask them about it themselves. But they finally accepted the fact that even war cannot break our love for our enemy, because the love of our Savior is in us. Please pray that these Arab neighbors and the thousands of other Arabs in Israel will be reached with the gospel of the Lord Jesus Christ.
1: 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That number is 888-343-6940. Again, that's 888-343-6940. Today's program was engineered by Bob Beebe, edited by Jeremy Strong, who also composed and performs our theme music. Our executive producer is Lisa Small. Our associate producer is Sarah Fern. The late Mike Kellogg read Apples of Gold. Our host and teacher is Chris Katulka, and I'm Steve Conover, executive director of the Friends of Israel. The Friends of Israel Today is a production of the Friends of Israel Gospel Ministry. 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
2: 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A Ynet report says the U.S.-backed Gaza proposal has reached a decisive stage, with Hamas expected to respond this month to a phased disarmament plan, gradual Israeli withdrawal, and an eventual reconstruction. If Hamas refuses, however, officials warn Gaza could slide toward another round of war. Well, here's my take. Hamas and the Islamic Republic of Iran have something in common. They won't give up control without a fight. As idealistic as it sounds that Hamas would relinquish control in Gaza, I personally don't believe Hamas has a track record of keeping promises. But they do have a track record of deceit and death. I pray that I'm wrong. 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Again, that's foiradio.org.
3: 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Amen and amen. Hallelujah.
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5: The children of Israel came to Meribah, the third no water situation since they left the land of Egypt. There was the Red Sea, there was Marah, now they came to Meribah. They flunked all three times. They literally had to stand there and petrified, and God brought them over. And yet they didn't remember that next time. No wonder the Bible says, forget not all of his benefits. Keep yourself a ledger of the blessings God has done for you, the miracles, so that when you come across a problem, you can pull those out and remember what he's done for you personally. But again, we found out they were in the will of God. The reason why was verse 1 says they came and they camped in Rephidim. There was no water for the people to drink. And simply said that all of them came and they were all in God's will because they all came and they came according to the commandment of the Lord. So they were following God in God's will, on God's path, and they came to a orange barrel. They came to a big problem of life. And again, like I said, in the natural life we face it, and in the spiritual life we face it. And this is one of those natural things that stood in front of them, which demanded a spiritual answer, because there was no water. There was no well there. There's no water under the ground. And yet God had to miraculously provide it for them. But here was four questions I want to ask you. Did God lead the Israelites to Meribah? The answer is yes. They were in God's will. He brought them to that place. Number two, did God know there was no water at Meribah? Of course he did. I mean, he didn't suddenly say, oh, I forgot there's no water here. No, he purposely led them to that place because it was on the path for them to go to the promised land. Question number three, were the children of Israel in God's will? Of course the answer is yes. They were in God's will. And what we covered was there's two times you face problems: in God's will, out of God's will. In God's will simply means God's going to get you out of it. you continue to stay in God's will and you just keep following God and trusting Him, He will bring you through. But if you're out of God's will, then here's the point, you're in no better position to deliver yourself than a sinner. Even though the Holy Spirit's in you, He cannot guide you, He cannot lead you, He cannot control you. You have not turned the control of your life over to Him. So question number three, were the children of Israel in God's will? The answer is yes. And point number four, did God create the no water situation? No, He did not create the no water situation. And so here's the point, God doesn't create problems. Satan creates problems. The world creates problems. People create problems all around you. Sometimes we create our own problems, but the point of it is God does not lead you around problems. I have many people who become Christians, especially even in our church, and they said, well, I've become a Christian. I'm just surprised. I have as many problems as I did before I became a Christian. God didn't promise you that when you got born again, you'd have no more problems. God promises you now have answers for the problems, someone that will help you go through it. And instead of problems being one of those things that when you get out on the other side, you go, whoa, man, that was terrible. Hope I don't have to go through that again ever. That's the way the world looks at it. That's the way carnal Christians look at it, those that are out of God's will. But someone in God's will says, I learned something through that. I'm a stronger person on the other side. That's the purpose of testings and trials in our life. God wants us to know where we are and to come out of it stronger than ever. So, does God create the no water problem? No, because God is not the author of Christian suffering. God is the author of Christian deliverance in the midst of suffering in this world. Let me quote to you James chapter 1, verses 13 and 14. Let no one say, and these are Christians, he's speaking to a church. Let no one say when he is tested, I am being tested by God. For God cannot be tempted by evil, nor does he himself tempt anyone with evil. God cannot himself be. If you offered God a sinful situation, God isn't tempted in the least. You see, when Jesus came, you say, yeah, but Jesus was tempted. That was his humanity that was tempted. He depended on the Word of God and the Holy Spirit, and he said no to every temptation. But deity cannot even be tempted with evil, nor does God turn around and tempt you with evil. That is wrong for God's character. And verse 14 says, but each one is tempted when he is drawn away of his own desires and enticed. Notice you're drawn away by your own desires, but you're enticed. Something out there is enticing you, and you make the decision to go with it. Let's talk about the four sources of suffering in the Christian life. There are four sources where temptation comes and gets us into problems, or literally creates problems in front of us. And again, God won't lead us around that. He'll lead us right through it. In fact, He leads us through the valley of the shadow of death. He doesn't lead us right up to problems and desert us. He's with us the entire time. But here's the four ways and four sources of suffering in the Christian life. Number one, Satan personally and his demons. So many problems we have in life come directly from the devil himself. It's demonic. I've faced a few of those. It's just a sense of like when you get into it, does this thing ever quit? And it's like it keeps getting worse and worse and worse. You look at the world's problems and finally you figure out that's the devil behind the whole thing. Well, ultimately, devil's behind all the problems, but also there's different sources that he uses to bring it to us. Number one, again, was Satan personally and demons. Number two, is this world's cursed system? When Adam fell, all of creation fell with him. So we are living in a cursed world and will not be redeemed until the last Adam comes back and he undoes this curse that the first one brought. And so this includes famines and earthquakes and floods and tornadoes and storms. I'm not saying every storm that comes is directly from demons itself, but it started with one man and his wife in the garden turning against God. And that was the doorway for Satan to come in. He cursed all of creation. Satan doesn't run around causing all these things. It's almost like once he started them, they perpetuate themselves. And so the third one is us. We can be our own worst enemy because we have a nature of the flesh, and we can be tempted and try to get ourselves into problems and then blame God for it when really it's our problem. The fourth one is others. The flesh in unbelievers and often in believers around us can get us into problems because they decide to throw traps in our way, or they decide to come against us. They decide to come and to manipulate us, or however they can use us. And the Lord is simply saying He'll deliver us even out of those things. So we have, again, four different ways, but God is not the author of any testing in life or those problems of life. Now, what the Lord does is He brings us to these points and watches how the Word in us, because no matter how little Word you have, it's greater than the temptations and troubles of life. And so God's Word, one promise will get you out of the problems if you hang on to that one promise. When Jesus was confronted by Satan himself, He said three times, it is written, It is written. It is written. How should you handle your problems? By quoting the word to your problems. It says in chapter 8 of Romans, what shall we then say to these things? If God be for us, who can be against us? And all the troubles and trials of life that come against us, we can quote God's word at them, and that word will help deliver us out of that situation. Jesus said we can even speak to mountains and they will move. He's not referring necessarily to physical mountains. He's referring to the mountains of problems we all face in life. Here's another thing too. Does guidance only lead us into problems? That means every time God leads us, does he lead us right into a problem? The answer is no. In fact, just before they got to Meribah, they came to Elim, which had 12 wells there, and the people had plenty of water. So between three bad water situations, between number two and number three, he brought them to a place was a natural place of Elim. So there's many times God will lead us into a place where it's nothing but blessing, but don't make a habit or don't think God makes a standard out of this thing. This does not become the pattern. The pattern of life is a lot of times in the leading of God, he's leading us to a deliverance, leading us to an answer, but we have to go through a problem. And again, it's not one of those things where God just leads us around. Let me tell you what happens often, parents. I have seen parents do this, and that is you try your best to keep your kids out of every bad situation. And the point of it is you see, well, I don't want my kids to be hurt in this, so I'm going to try my best to get them around this, get them out of this. The moment they run into a problem in school, you try your best to get your child out of that. The point of it is if your child is guilty, they've done something wrong, they have to go through that. It really helps to cause them to become an adult. There's a maturing process in all of these things, and parents understand that you can't shelter your kids all their life because one day they're going to get out there and they're going to fall apart. That's what would happen if God did this. If God sheltered us from every single problem of life, we wouldn't have any strength to stand. It's not so much just the problem itself that makes us strong. It's the faith we use in the problem. The problem is simply that point that we have coming into our life where now we have the opportunity to use the word of God and watch that this promise is bigger than that problem. My God is bigger than Satan himself if he's the author of the problem. If the author of the problem is the world, he's already overcome the world. The point of it is the world is still here. Satan is still here. But God has placed me in the midst of it with the promises of God and promised me that the weapons of my warfare, the armor he has given to me is greater than the problems that Satan can give to me. So God doesn't lead us around problems. He leads us right through them, but they're in the way. And so God simply says, since it's in the path, we're going to go right on through that. Again, he leads us through the valley of the shadow of death. Here's something else too. God promised us nothing new can come. There's not a problem we can face that hasn't come around before. Satan just puts a new name on it, whether that's a false doctrine or whether it's demonic forces or the winds of doctrine that come through our life or whether it's just temptations of life. You might think, well, look, this is the 21st century. And I mean, we've come up, life has really, really changed. Well, technology has. And yes, clothing has and some inventions have changed. But listen, problems of life, they're the same as they've always been. And so when Jesus died on the cross, he promised us deliverance from all these problems. And again, everything is recycled in one form or another with a brand new name attached to it. So nothing new can overtake us, and God will not allow us to go through anything bigger than us. Does God allow us to go through problems? Yes, but if he sees that we're about to go through a problem that we're not ready to handle, he promises to protect us from that. Let me read to you 1 Corinthians chapter 10 and verse 13. No testing has overtaken you except that which is common to man. We're not facing anything even the sinner doesn't face. But boy, do we have an answer to bring us through it. Where oftentimes the sinner is defeated and cast down and will not get back up and defeated for the rest of their life. And sadly, many Christians do the same thing. God has promised we will come through it. I can't tell you it'll be today, tomorrow, next week, or next month, or even a year from now, but I will tell you this, you will come out. And it's not a matter of 15 rounds and we win. No, it's a matter if it goes 30 rounds, however long it takes, we're going to be standing and Satan will be on the mat. I promise, God said, you're going to win this thing. So, no testing has overtaken you except such as is common to man, but God is faithful, who will not allow you to be tempted or tested above what you're able. But with the temptation will also make the way of escape that you may be able to bear it. Oh, there's the good news. In the midst of the problem, there's a way of escape. And God promised it here. There's no problem that come against you that's bigger than you are. So apparently, if God is saying, go through this problem, I'm able to do it. I'll hang on to his promises. The next thing is, before the problem ever came along, the way of escape was here. So I can know in the midst of all this, I can find the way of escape. So I'm going to dig through it, and pretty soon the way of escape is going to show itself, and I'm going to get out of this thing. I know that before I even get into a problem, this problem will not overwhelm me.
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6: I would say, well, Lord, I'm going to church. Check. Lord, I'm paying my tithes. Check. Lord, I read my Bible at night. Check. I'm Billy's boy. Check. I'm putting anything in I can.
7: All your...
6: He didn't want the list.
8: No.
6: I found out later. He wanted my heart. He wanted my heart. Are you seeking me like your teams seek the championships every year? No. I said, that's not fair. I don't have enough time. And I went, oh, my God. I just gave God an excuse.
8: Yeah.
6: And I preached to my players, no excuses. Champions don't give excuses. And I told him I don't have enough time to seek him. I said, Lord, here we go. Let's go. My flesh didn't like it, but here we go.
7: How'd you do it?
6: I just started getting tapes, you know, back then. Brother Hagin, you.
7: Cassettes.
6: Mark Hankins. Mm-hmm. And just feeding. And if I thought it was important, I'd write it down. And then I'd do some time of praise and worship where it was just coming into his presence with thanksgiving and praise. And what was happening was...
7: You were coaching at the time.
6: Yeah. Mm-hmm. I was building my spirit man back up. Now, we're spirit, soul, and body. Mom always says, whichever you feed the most of those three will dominate the other two. I was going to church, but for the first time in my life, I started to feed my spirit more. Mm-hmm. To where a phone call happened from my boss. He tried to take that time that I had set aside for
7: God. Was that your noon hour you had set aside? Uh-huh.
8: Lunchtime.
6: And I'm being as nice as I can because I love my boss, but it came down to the fact that I said, listen, and this came out of my mouth. I couldn't believe it came out of my mouth. I said, well, then I'm going to have to find another job. Do you know what happened right there? My spirit man overrode my mind and my flesh. And spoke out of my mouth, faith, then God will just find me another job because I'm not going to stop seeking God. Listen, I started going, no. I wanted to put those words back in my mouth. I didn't want to say, no, who didn't want to say that? My mind and flesh. But I had filled my spirit. What you were doing when I was a kid.
7: Yeah.
6: Tapes were on 24/7. When I do this, I'm talking about reel-to-reel
7: tapes. Reel-to-reel tapes they were.
6: Or they were in a cassette deal. In our house, you could hear them down the block. They were on full auto. You didn't have them just barely.
7: Well, I was walking around, and you didn't have those things to stick in your ears. So if I walked to put the laundry in, or if I went to do the dishes, or I walk into the, I had to be able to hear it.
6: Well, we heard it. The whole neighborhood heard it.
8: That's a good thing. Help that neighborhood.
6: Yeah. And he said, "Are you serious?" And I said, "Yeah." And I said, I guess so." And he said, "Okay." And we changed the time, and I hung up the phone, and the Lord said, "Now you're seeking me."
7: Mm.
6: That was the first time in my life.
7: First, you're seeking me first.
6: Mm-hmm. Uh-huh. That you're seeking me first.
8: Mm-hmm. Yeah.
6: Now, guess what? All these things will be added.
8: Mm.
6: Here come the calling. Here come the ministry. Mm. Here come the race.
7: Yeah.
8: Mm-hmm.
7: You're ready for the first lap.
8: Yes.
6: Because he asked me if I was seeking him.
8: Mm. Mm-hmm.
6: And that's a good question for everybody listening today from God.
7: It is.
6: It's simple. It's simple. Now, he doesn't make it hard. It's not hard. It's not calculus. It's not trigonometry. It's not, you know, rocket science.
8: Mm-mm.
6: Are you seeking me?
8: Mm-mm.
6: Well, and if you come up with a list.
8: That's not quite it.
6: That's not what he's talking about.
8: Mm-mm.
6: Of doing, and there's nothing wrong with doing, but you know what I mean.
7: Sure I do.
8: Mm-hmm.

0: Lord didn't ask if we were ready or not, or felt ready.
1: I want to interject it. You said, did you feel ready when you were called? I knew I was called at 3 years old. I felt ready. I was a little country girl, lived in the farm. I'd go to my grandma's house, and she lived in an apartment in the city. I'd gather up all the kids, because there were kids there, and I'd just preach up a storm. I'd take the leaves, and I'd lead the singing out of the leaves. I'd pass the leaves for offering. Then I'd preach out of the leaves. But then I grew up. And when I grew up and my mind started going, this got in the way, that got in the way, this got in the way, that got in the way. And God had to get me back. He had to get me back on a place of seeking Him. And that was when Chip was, I don't know, about 5 years old, I suppose, four years old. And I'm telling you, I became so, the Holy Ghost hunted me down. He hunted me down. I always start my story with Pat Martin, but it was before that. I just became, the Holy Ghost just made me know, you're not in the right place. I was doing everything right. I was, I thought, I went to church. I made sure my kids went to church. I led the junior choir. I taught in the...
0: Well, there's a list.
1: Oh, my God. There was my list. There was my list. But God maneuvered me, son, like a ship. I heard Brother Hagin talk to Kenneth Copeland. God has maneuvered you like a ship into a harbor. And He maneuvered me to the feet of Kenneth Hagin. But then... I had to decide, is this man, I remember sitting in front of him the first week I was there and went to hear his seminar, and he taught on the baptism of the Holy Spirit. Every night he would get up and he would say, because the Lord told him he had not been giving enough attention to his healing ministry, but you got to start talking about it again. He talked about it every night. Every night he would say, we were in Rockwall, Texas, and it had rained all day, and the mud sticks, if you will stick with the mud, it'll stick with you. And the people came out to the tent, and I heard a voice, and the voice said, come up hither to the throne of God. And God caught me up before the throne, and He laid the finger of His hand in my right hand and said, I'm giving you an anointing to pray for the sick. Every night He got up, and then He said, then if you will receive it, every night. I am not used to talking in tongues. I am not used to people calling themselves prophets. I am not used to anybody getting caught up to heaven. And I had to make a decision. I had to decide to take the baton. A baton was being offered me from God Himself. And I, every night, I remember, I have got to decide. This thing came up in front of me. It was a decision. Like this. I could almost see it. I've got to decide, is this man crazy? Now here's my choices. He's crazy. He's a liar.
0: Brother Hagin.
1: This man is either crazy with all this imagination. He's a liar. Or he knows God better than anyone I've ever known. And I remember the night I took that baton.
2: You received
1: He knows
2: it.
1: God better than anybody I've ever known.
0: Brother Hagin was reaching.
1: He was reaching.
0: You needed to receive.
1: I needed to receive. I could have made another decision, son. My training, my denominational training was, he's either lying or crazy. That didn't happen to people. But oh my God. What lay in that, taking that baton? You lay in it. The church lay in it. All those people that are in your congregation
2: are part of that.
1: Taking that baton.
0: Sometimes we only see our limitations or our meager resources, or how can we make just one person a major impact in this huge world. But of course, we may be small, but God is big.
2: And it's Him and us.
0: You may have limitations, but He's limitless. And this is what you find out when you get in here.
1: You can do it, Moses.
0: We might be weak,
1: but He is strong.
0: But He is strong. We may be imperfect, but He's perfect.
1: That's what Paul said. I'm going to brag on my weaknesses.
2: He did.
1: He said, I'm going to brag on my weaknesses, because when I'm weak, then I'm strong. He's bigger in me.
0: We may fail, but God never fails.
1: No, my Jesus, never. I remember Vep Ellis Sr. He wrote songs, and he sang with Oral Roberts. And he wrote this song, sang it all the time with Oral. Little is big when God is in it.
2: That's good.
1: Here's all I

0: got, Lord, these 5 loaves and 2 fishes here.
1: I know. I was thinking about that. You talk about limited. Mm-hmm. But and we may have limitations. And the disciples, we're limited.
0: Yeah, but we got all these people.
1: But he's limitless.
2: Yeah.
0: So you're just taking what you got, son.
2: Mm-hmm.
1: And if the boy would have kept his little limited lunch.
0: No, you can't have it. It's all I got.
1: Yeah, it would have remained little. And if you hold on to your little,
2: right,
1: it will remain little.
2: Yeah.
1: You know?
0: Yes.
1: Mm-hmm. Jesus takes the little, and he takes the limited, mm-hmm. and he looks up to heaven, and he gives thanks for it, just like he did that boy's lunch.
2: Right.
1: Can you imagine that little boy, what he's thinking, watching Jesus hold up his lunch?
0: I saw Mama make
1: that bread. I think about the mama who prepared the lunch.
0: Yeah, she had to make the bread. You didn't buy the bread at the store.
1: Jesus was about to multiply this little into a great abundance. Mm. Don't hold on to your little.
2: Mm-mm.
1: Don't do it.
2: No, no.
1: God is limitless.
2: Mm-hmm.
1: You know, feed your spirit.
0: Feed your spirit.
2: Yes.
1: Seek the Lord.
0: Seek the Lord.
1: And then, you know, one time, Mama, he told me, he said, don't seek your race. Seek my face.
2: Mm-hmm.
1: Don't seek the place. Seek my face.
0: And then the race and the place will be added
1: there
0: to you.
1: Right. And what does face mean in Hebrew?
0: The presence of God. Every time it's talking about the presence of God, it talks about being in his face. Seek his face. Practice his presence.
1: And he'll take your little and he'll make it much.
2: Yes, he will. Trust me, he will.
1: Trusting. Yeah. A little Baptist girl.
2: Yeah. He took my little and helps every day. You know, I was just sitting here thinking, if you're out there and you're one of those people that I'm not ready, I don't have anything to offer, that's a lie. Mm-hmm. That's the enemy.
1: Mm-hmm.
2: And you just give him your little every day. You seek his face, you give him your little, and he'll take what little you give him, and he'll expand it. We don't expand it. He expands it.
1: So feelings don't matter. Feelings.
2: No, it does not matter.
0: We don't go by feelings.
2: No, we don't.
1: Uh-uh. And he never asked anybody, hey, you feel ready yet, Moses?
0: No.
1: Hey, get in. You feeling?
2: No.
0: Moses never would have gone.
1: No.
2: None of us
1: would
2: have gone.
1: Neither will we.
2: None of us.
0: Praise the Lord. Our time. Brother Hagin used to say, well, I see our time has slipped away again. That's what he would say on the radio programs.
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7: Hi, I'm Pastor Keith Manley with today's reflection of grace. You know, friend, we're not meant to walk life's journey alone. In Hebrews 10, verses 24 and 25, God reminds us. He says, "Consider how to stir up one another to love and good works, not neglecting to meet together." In the fellowship of believers, we find encouragement, accountability, and we share strength. When challenges arise, the support of community can make all the difference in the world. Whether it's a friend offering a listening ear, a small group prayer, or a church service, those moments of connection remind us that we're part of a larger family. Today, reach out to someone in your community and share your burdens and joys alike. Embrace the love that flows through these relationships God gives us. And thank God for the gift of community. It's very important, my friend. And that's today's Reflection of Grace.
8: Chapter 9. Wisdom hath builded her house. She hath hewn out her seven pillars. She hath killed her beasts. She hath mingled her wine. She hath also furnished her table. She hath sent forth her maidens. She crieth upon the highest places of the city, "Whoso is simple, let him turn in hither." As for him that wanteth understanding, she saith to him, "Come, eat of my bread, and drink of the wine which I have mingled. Forsake the foolish, and live, and go in the way of understanding." He that reproveth a scorner getteth to himself shame, and he that rebuketh a wicked man getteth himself a blot. Reprove not a scorner, lest he hate thee. Rebuke a wise man, and he will love thee. Give instruction to a wise man, and he will be yet wiser. Teach a just man,

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Whoso is simple, let him turn in hither. And as for him that wanteth understanding, she saith to him, Stolen waters are sweet, and bread eaten in

0: 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For thou shalt eat the labor of thine hands. Happy shalt thou be, and it shall be well with thee. 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Behold, that thus shall the man be blessed.
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2: Have you ever had a troubling dream? One that startled you from your sleep and made you ask, what does it mean? Welcome to Christ in Prophecy. I'm Tim Moore, Director and Senior Evangelist for Lamb and Lion Ministries. I'm joined today, as always, by Nathan Jones, our Internet Evangelist. We're very glad you've joined us as we return to our Inquiring Mind series. Together, we're exploring various fascinating and mysterious passages in God's prophetic word. Today, we're taking a deep dive into Daniel's perplexing visions, visions that troubled his heart and perplexed his mind, which is why we're still inquiring about them today.
3: Tim, we're not claiming we interpret dreams, but clearly God chose to reveal himself through dreams and visions given to his prophets in the Bible. However, there are some visions that could not be understood even by the very prophets recording them thousands of years ago. For example, Daniel testified he could not discern the meaning of all he saw. It wasn't for him to know at that time.
2: That's exactly right. When Daniel asked God to explain the meaning of his troubling vision, Daniel was told to go your way, meaning that he would live out his life unable to fully understand what God had revealed. But Daniel was also told that the words would be understood in the end times. So taking the Lord at his word and believing that we are nearing the end times, we are seeking to receive insight from the Holy Spirit and understand what God wants us to know as Jesus' return draws near.
3: With that in mind, we invite all of you with inquiring minds to come along as we dive into Bible prophecy, specifically Daniel chapter 7 and 10 through 12, where we're going to encounter mysterious beasts, spiritual warfare, and prophecies that span from Daniel's time to our own day. To get more insights into Bible prophecy, we also invite you to go to our website at christinprophecy.org. We have a wealth of information, including our Christ in Prophecy television episodes, podcasts, our Lamplighter magazine, and many free resources that you can download from christinprophecy.org. And if this program's been a blessing to you, then please click the donate button. Okay, we'll be back in just a moment.
4: Recently, a listener named Jim contacted Christ in Prophecy to say this: whenever I feel discouraged, your ministry reminds me of the temporary nature of it all and the eternal promises that await us. 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
2: As we open Daniel chapter 7, we encounter Daniel's vision of four great beasts that are rising from the sea. In this vision, Daniel was given insight into the sequence of kingdoms that would come after Babylon. They are increasingly dreadful and terrifying, and Daniel is greatly troubled by what he sees.
3: Yes, Daniel saw four great beasts. The first one he saw was a lion with the wings of an eagle. Then he saw a bear raised up on one side with three ribs in its mouth. There was then a leopard with four wings and four heads, and then what Daniel calls this dreadful beast. It's unlike anything he'd ever seen. It had iron teeth and 10 horns. Now, obviously, these aren't actual animals, but Tim, right, they represent biblical concepts that the Lord was trying to impart to Daniel.
2: They certainly do. Nathan, you make a point frequently that often Scripture interprets Scripture, and prophecy interprets prophecy, or at least the Bible interprets the prophecies it provides. Not always. Sometimes we have to wait for the fullness of time and sometimes hindsight to be able to interpret. But in this case, in the same chapter of Daniel, chapter 7, it says in verse 15, "As for me, Daniel, my spirit was distressed within me, and the visions in my mind kept alarming me." And then two verses later, the interpretation is provided. "These great beasts, which are four in number, are four kings which will arise from the earth. But the saints of the highest one will receive the kingdom and possess the kingdom forever for all ages to come." So, Nathan, we obviously, as we would read on in this chapter, are given understanding right within the text itself that these beasts represent a series of kingdoms. So the first one, the lion with wings of an eagle, represents Babylon, a great and mighty empire that was very rapid in its conquering of its surrounding nations and ruled with a rod of iron, if you will, during that time period. but then was replaced by the Medo-Persian Empire, represented by a bear raised up on one side with three ribs. And if you go into the history of these various empires, you understand that even in Babylon, their motif, if you will, was a lion. You go to the gates of Babylon today, there in the ancient destroyed city, and you see lions. If you talk about Medo-Persian, their representation was a bear. And so these visions have significance even in the symbols they use.
3: Yeah, like the three ribs, for instance, where the Medo-Persian Empire conquered Babylon, Assyria, and Egypt. Some also say it might be Lydia. So that's what the three ribs stand for. The swiftness of the leopard, you know, it's a very fast animal. Alexander the Great blitzed through the Middle East and conquered it. And that eventually the Greek Empire gave away to the Roman Empire, that dreadful beast that had iron teeth. But Tim, it also had 10 horns. What is the significance of the 10 horns?
2: Well, we obviously believe that the 10 horns are pointing to an ultimate fulfillment of that final empire, the Roman Empire, which will come back into prominence in the end times with this coalition of 10 kings that will reconstitute the Roman Empire. And of course, eventually they will be led by one who is the Antichrist himself. So even in this vision, looking backward, talking about the contemporary age when Daniel was living and looking forward, also has ramifications down to the very last days.
3: Daniel with the beast is terrifying because it's a heavenly perspective of how horrible, failed, flawed human governments can be and make the people suffer. So the difference reveals how God views earthly power versus our own human perception.
2: In Daniel chapter 7, verse 13 through 14, we read this. Daniel says, "I kept looking in the night visions, and behold, with the clouds of heaven, one like a son of man was coming, and he came up to the Ancient of Days and was presented before him, and to him was given dominion, glory, and a kingdom, that all the peoples, nations, and men of every language might serve him. His dominion is an everlasting dominion, which will not pass away, and his kingdom is one which will not be destroyed." So right here in the midst of all these various earthly kingdoms, Daniel has another vision of a final king, the son of man, who is coming, and his kingdom will be truly glorious in heaven's eyes.
3: Daniel 7 is fascinating because what it's doing is it's giving us a look at the Messiah, the pre-incarnate Jesus Christ standing before the Father, waiting to take his kingdom. Folks, we live in a time period called the church age, where the Lord is building a spiritual kingdom through the church. But the Bible promises in many prophecies that Jesus will return and he will set up an earthly kingdom and rule and reign over this earth from Jerusalem. So Daniel, written 2,500 years ago, was prophesying events that have yet to happen. And there was also spiritual warfare that was revealed that would surround that time period.
2: Yeah, we're going to talk about the spiritual warfare more in just a moment, but I think it's important to understand, why was Daniel given these tremendous visions? Why don't I get visions like this? And if we go to Daniel chapter 9, there's a beautiful segment where Daniel is praying for his people, but he is humbling himself personally. He actually takes personal responsibility for the sins of his people. That's almost a messianic kind of foreshadowing when Jesus Christ takes the responsibility for all the sins of those who put their trust in him. So here's Daniel taking responsibility for his people and humbling himself. And then in Daniel chapter 10, the Lord sends a response. And so the messenger who comes and touches Daniel says this, beginning of verse 12, "Do not be afraid, Daniel, for from the first day that you set your heart on understanding this," in other words, the visions, the revelations, "and on humbling yourself before your God, your words were heard, and I have come in response to your words." I think it's important, Nathan, that as we seek to understand the Word of God, and we certainly do here at Lamb and Lion Ministries, we have to humble ourselves. We have to recognize that sometimes these revelations are still mysterious until God wants us to understand. But if we humble ourselves, if we seek his face, if we seek understanding, if we lean upon the Holy Spirit to reveal to us what God wants us to understand, then indeed he will give understanding to our hearts.
3: Folks, whenever you're trying to understand the Bible, pray, pray, pray that the Holy Spirit works in you to delay any kind of satanic attack upon your understanding of the Word. Daniel's vision reveals both the terrifying reality of human empires and the glorious hope of Christ's eternal kingdom. But Daniel's prophetic experiences weren't limited to the battles between earthly kingdoms. He also encountered spiritual warfare. Well, coming up next, we're going to talk about spiritual warfare in our time in a segment called What's Really Going On. Stay with us.
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2: Nathan, as we closed out our last segment, you mentioned the spiritual warfare that is taking place and indeed took place in Daniel's day and age. I'm reminded that when the messenger, Gabriel, came to Daniel, he revealed that he had been constrained, held back for 21 days. What was holding him back from being able to come and deliver a message to Daniel?
3: It's interesting. When you go to Daniel 10, verses 12 through 13, it says, "But the prince of the kingdom of Persia was withstanding me for 21 days, and then behold, Michael, one of the chief princes, came to help me." Well, what does that mean? What we're talking about is, folks, angelic warfare. You know, behind the scenes of human governments and human events, there's also a spiritual battle going on between God's heavenly angels, led by Michael the archangel, and Satan and his demonic forces. So this kingdom of Persia, this kingdom was actually ruled by a human, but behind that, there was a spiritual warfare going on, a prince of Persia. Some believe that this demon was none other than Satan himself.
2: You know, I would dare say that this same prince, this same demonic power, is still ruling over Persia or modern-day Iran today. Mm. You think, how can this ancient people who were so well-educated, so advanced, I mean, you think about the Babylonians and the Persians, those were the magi who came seeking Christ in the account of his birth and nativity, his first advent. And yet today, they've been subsumed by a false religion, that being Islam, and they are so deluded. And so there's a spiritual warfare that is still in effect in our world today. You think about the demonic forces that are raging in places like Gaza and other places that have such hatred for the Jewish people. And so this unseen battle is taking place all around us, and yet so many times Christians would seem oblivious to what's going on.
3: And you wonder, why are these nations so crazed, so obsessed? Hamas, for instance, willing to die over a fight to destroy and murder Jewish people. I mean, what is behind that? Well, it can only be satanic in nature. I think of Venezuela, which used to be a first world country. It was growing and flourishing, but then accepted socialism. And within one age, within 20 years, Maduro, who eventually became president, ran it completely into the ground, and it became a narco-terrorist state. Or Iran, which used to be friendly to Israel back in the 70s. When the Ayatollahs took over, they made the entire country to be obsessed about killing the Jews again. Have you noticed the theme here? It's always again and again, kill the Jews. Folks, Satan wants the Jews dead, because if he can end the Jews, then God's promises that are coming in the future for the Jewish people cannot happen. And so Satan is attempting to try God. So when you wonder, like, why all these nations are acting so insane, it's because they're satanically influenced.
2: You know, Golda Meir one time made a statement. She said, "The war with the Palestinians, in essence, will end when they love their children more than they hate us." Mm. And the reason that the war rages on in places, we've said it, like Hamas in Gaza, Hezbollah in Lebanon, the Houthis, etc., is because these enraged, demonically inspired people hate the Jews more than they love their own children. We've talked about it before, Nathan, how some of them think the greatest thing that their children can aspire to be is a suicide bomber.
3: Oh,
2: at least, kill a Jew, but give yourself for that purpose. They hate more than they love. And yet we as Christians are called to love more than we hate. You and I were talking earlier how even with all the things happening in our nation, we cannot give ourselves over to hating those who are caught in deception. We have to love them as Christ loved them. Yes, we resist the deception. We resist the evil acts and things that are going on even in our own country. But we have to love the very people Christ came to die for.
3: And it's hard, though. We are meant to pray. You know, folks, we want to get out there and we want to fight on either on social media or physically, but that's not what we're called to. We're called to pray for our enemies, and that the Lord will take these spiritual blinders off them, this hatred that's consumed them, so they may come to Jesus Christ and so be saved. And that's the call of the church. They will know we are Christians by our love.
2: Amen. Well, folks, there's so much going on in our world today in the spiritual realm, and we pray that you are armored up, that you've put on the whole armor of God, that you can resist the wiles of the devil, the temptations, the deceptions, and the fiery darts of the devil, and that you are armored up enough not just to protect yourself, but to be good and influential to others around you, so that you can help protect them. The spiritual battle is raging, but the victory has already been won through the blood of Jesus Christ. So look to our commander. He is coming soon. We'll be right back to continue our discussion of Daniel's mysterious visions.
3: Jesus taught his followers to watch for the signs of the times, but only 2% of churches teach Bible prophecy. At Lamb and Lion Ministries, our team of scholars and evangelists travel across the country to share their insights into Bible prophecy. To bring solid teaching about Bible prophecy to your community, invite us to come and speak at your church. We want to help Christians understand what's really happening in the world from a biblical perspective. To book a speaker, get in touch with us at ChristInProphecy.org. Well, welcome back to Christ in Prophecy Radio with Tim Moore. I'm Nathan Jones. Well, Tim, in some circles, there's quite a lot of controversy over the book of Daniel. The detailed descriptions of the kingdoms that would come after Babylon are just so specific. They're just accurate. And that is startling to secular historians. They're shocked by the prophetic accuracy, and they claim, well, it couldn't have been written during Daniel's time. After all, who could know the future with such accuracy? Well, friends, we know the answer is clear and obvious. God knows the future. Daniel acknowledged this when he gave the interpretation of Nebuchadnezzar's dream, saying, "As for the mystery about which the king has inquired, neither wise men, conjurers, magicians, nor diviners are able to declare it to the king. However, there is a God in heaven who reveals mysteries, and he has made known to King Nebuchadnezzar what will take place in the latter days." Sadly, this isn't the answer some want to hear. As for us here at Lamb and Lion Ministries, we're going to take God at his word.
2: You know, that's exactly right. And God is so audacious as to, at one point in Scripture, challenge the false prophets and their false gods to be able to predict what is happening in the future. He says, "I'll tell you what, why don't you tell us what's going to happen in the future?" Yes, that's it. What's going to happen in the days to come? And of course, the false gods are silent. The false prophets cannot get any revelation because there is no understanding. That reveals to us that even Satan doesn't know what's going to happen in the future other than what's been revealed in Bible prophecy. And he's working overtime to try to thwart the will of God, but he knows he cannot stop God from fulfilling everything that he has prophesied. And why does God have the ability to see past, present, and future? Nathan, I believe it's because God is so far outside of time. It's kind of like getting in an airplane and climbing to 30,000 feet. You can look down on what's directly below. You can look down 100, 200 miles in every direction and see with equal clarity. Well, God is so far outside of our timeline that he's able to see with equal clarity the beginning and the end and everything in between. And so he can orchestrate and control even the machinations of Satan and his minions to his glory and his good.
3: You know, what's interesting about reading is quite a number of prophecies is they're called proleptic. In other words, they're prophecies about the future, but they're written in past tense. So for God, what we see as the future is the past for him. It's already happened. And that kind of assurance can give us assurance that we know what God has planned that he will do. His victories are 100% assured because in God's timeline, they've already happened. So folks, you can put your faith and trust in Jesus Christ and know for a fact that he will return, he will defeat evil, and he will set up his kingdom on this earth.
2: That's exactly right. And that brings us back to Daniel and the truths that he recorded in Scripture. How was he able to record so much prophecy that seems so accurate in hindsight? Well, because he had foresight revealed by the one who sees all. And so he recorded historical events before they occurred. And even Alexander the Great, when he came to the Holy Land and was shown some of the prophecies of Daniel, was amazed at their accuracy. He recognized himself as one of the figures in Daniel's prophecies, and he decided not to destroy the beautiful land, as Israel was called, because he was so impressed with this God who could see and predict the future.
3: You know, Daniel 11 is fascinating because it prophesies what happened when Alexander the Great's empire broke up amongst four generals. And so it ended up having Seleucid took over the north in Syria and Ptolemy down in Egypt. And these two groups would battle back and forth with Israel stuck in the middle. And when you read Daniel 11, it's an account of all the battles back and forth between that were written 200, 300 years before they actually happened.
2: So sometimes we get these prefulfillments pointing to a future fulfillment. Nathan, we also know that there are other prophecies that were so specific, including the 10 horns that will represent this 10-kingdom confederacy that will come about in the end times.
3: Yes, that's what's interesting, is that because of these prophecies are so exact that have been fulfilled in history, we know that the prophecies about the future will come true, and they're exact as well. Like you said, Tim, the 10 horns of that great and horrible beast will be a breakdown of the world into 10 kingdoms. Folks, just think about that, that eventually the world will be divided into 10 regions. Tim, I think we're just watching the news now, seeing how much that North America is starting to become a hegemony as Donald Trump tries to bring the various aspects of North America together. We're seeing that in the East as China tries to build a hegemony as well. Africa with the African Union, the European Union, the Russian and Slavic areas. The world is beginning to divide into 10 regions, just as the Bible prophesied. But Daniel prophesied that a little horn, it's another word for the Antichrist, a one-world ruler would displace three of those kings and rise up and become the one-world ruler. So folks, that is the future. And because we know that Bible prophecy in Daniel has been fulfilled so specifically, we know that those prophecies will be fulfilled specifically as well.
2: Well, there's one other thing that we see right in our day and age as a fulfillment of a specific prophecy in Daniel. In Daniel chapter 12, verse 4, Daniel is told to conceal certain words of his prophecy, the book itself, until the end of time when many will go back and forth and knowledge will increase. And there's various interpretations, but let's face it, Nathan, I don't think we've ever lived in a time when humanity is able to go back and forth as quickly and as easily as it does today. I talk about how in the 1800s, Mark Twain traveled to the Holy Land. It took many months to get there by steamship. Today, a person can get on an airplane and a few hours later land in Tel Aviv. And they'll complain about the length of the trip, but what a blessing it is to live in a day and age when we can travel back and forth. Daniel also spoke about knowledge increasing. Both of us have right here at our fingertips a smartphone that gives us access to all the knowledge virtually in the world. Sometimes it lacks wisdom with all that knowledge, but we have knowledge at our fingertips that exceeds anything former generations could have accessed. And so we see a fulfillment even of that prophecy in this day and age.
3: Yes, so Daniel prophesied a time of great increase in knowledge. Folks, you know we're living in that. A time of great travel. Think about 100 years ago, how people traveled. And a time of great prophetic understanding. Whereas prophecies are being fulfilled, we would understand more of what Daniel and others had prophesied. So just as Daniel was told to go your way with confidence in God's ultimate plan, we too can live with strength and courage, knowing that Christ's victory is already assured. Stay with us as Tim shares a final word of encouragement.
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2: Many Christians read Bible prophecy and have the same reaction Daniel initially did. They are filled with dread and fearful of what lies ahead. But we need to realize that God chose to reveal the future to Daniel because he had humbled himself and sought to understand. Such revelation is meant to be a blessing, not a burden. The revelations of God are indeed a blessing to those who have believed in Jesus Christ. In Him, all the prophecies of God are yes and amen, because the very spirit of prophecy is a testimony of Jesus Christ. It points to Him and is ultimately fulfilled in Him. Since that is so, we should not be afraid. However, for those who are not in Christ, the revelations of God's prophetic word pronounce a fate that is worse than death, eternal separation from God. For those who reject Jesus as Savior, the righteous indignant wrath of God abides on them. If you know Jesus as Savior and worship Him as Lord, we pray that you are warning those around you who do not know Him to flee from the wrath to come and into His loving arms. Time is of the essence. Jesus is coming soon. Your family and friends stand at the precipice of eternity, and you can hold out a lifeline. When we look at Bible prophecy, we see God revealing the future in hindsight. I've actually told people, why should I pray? I should pray because that aligns my will with the will of God. And I've given them this word of encouragement. God heard your prayers today, yesterday. In other words, if you pray right now, God will have heard your prayers from the foundation of the earth. Our consistent message at Lamb and Lion Ministries is that Jesus is the way, the truth, and the life, and He is coming soon. Like Daniel, we may not understand everything we see unfolding, but we know the one who holds the future. Whether we go our way before His return or are privileged to see Him burst from the heavens, we can live with confident expectation because, as Paul reminds us in 2 Timothy 4:8, there is a crown of righteousness laid up for all who have eagerly anticipated the Lord's coming. Until He comes, be strong and courageous. Display strength and take action by sharing the gospel with those who are perishing. And join us in crying out, "Maranatha, come, Lord Jesus," and Godspeed.

0: This is Pastor Jerry Hall, General Manager of radio station WHJG. 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Also, the talk-in shows are not always current, and so you can't call in on that particular day for that particular event. 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
2: Hi, my name's Ken. They say once an alcoholic, always an alcoholic. And that may be true for some, but not for me. I came from an affluent yet a broken home. My sister died at age 12 and my parents lost their way. They argued bitterly when together and left my siblings and me to ourselves and caring neighbors. My dad would retreat to the bar sometimes, but I was too busy becoming an inventor and successful design engineer. Consequently, I had little time for my family. My desire for liquor started when I achieved my lifelong dreams. First a martini during lunch, then happy hour, and finally in our home at any hour. My mantra was, I'll drink to that. When our youngest daughter got divorced and moved back home, her life was a wreck. But suddenly she changed, almost overnight. Shortly after that, my wife changed also. Then a pastor visited us, and he explained that their lives had been transformed by the gospel of Jesus Christ. Well, if God could change their lives, I certainly needed the same. I made a profession of faith in Christ. Many changes happened right away, but it was difficult to stop drinking. Finally, I prayed again in repentance and desperation. Lord, make any changes in me you want. I surrender all to you. Shortly after that, I woke up with no more desire for liquor. Jesus set me free from sin and alcohol. I'm Ken Rowland, and if the Son therefore shall make you free, ye shall be free indeed.
1: If you would like to be free from the weight of sin by receiving Jesus Christ as Lord and Savior, call 1-888-NEED-HIM right now. 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

0: I'm Perry Stone, and this is a very special Manifest telecast, not only this week, but next week, because I have a guest that in 25 years of the Manifest telecast, almost 26 years, has never appeared on a program. And there was a great transformation that took place, and it's my son, Jonathan Stone, better known as JG. Mm-hmm. Yeah, that's what we've called him for years, JG. Jonathan, thank you for doing this.
1: Sure, yeah.
0: And we have co-authored a book together. I never thought that would ever happen. I never dreamed that would happen. But I want to do something special today because we're going to get into what I call breaking family addictions. And I want to interview Jonathan about this. And I want to begin by saying something very quickly. When Jonathan was 10 months old, it was Halloween night, and he was lying in the bed between his mother and I. And he began to choke, and he was actually vomiting up orange, I guess orange color, maybe food or something. I'm sure that's what it was. And then we turned on the light, got him up. But on his left and right temple, it looked like someone had taken their thumb and smeared blood on his left and right temple. And there was no blood on his fingers, no blood on us, of course. And I thought, what in the world has happened? And again, this was Halloween night. And I'm not going to go into all the details, but I told Pam, I said, what was that all about? And Jonathan entered into a battle for many, many years, almost 20 years. And part of it was a battle with addictions. And so we're going to, I'm just going to say this up front. Now, seeing the gift that God gave him that we're going to talk about more in the second video, or the second program, I should say, we'll explain to you the battle, the reason of the battle. And I call this a threat assessment, where the enemy reads a threat assessment with a gift or an ability or a calling in someone's life. Jonathan, let's go back. Go back to what you can remember as a kid. You traveled with us for how many years? On the road.
1: Probably. Yeah, right until Amanda was born.
0: Okay, about 12 years. And you had to actually live in mostly hotel rooms.
1: Hotels and houses, yeah. We stayed in some people's houses.
0: Well, the Edgemere Church, we stayed in a house. Did you like the hotels or the houses better? I've never asked you.
1: I mean, I remember the houses more than I do the hotels, so that's probably telling.
0: I do remember that they had a pool there, and you just stepped off into the water.
1: Yeah, right.
0: You remember that.
1: I don't remember that.
0: We're sitting in there, Jonathan's outside, and he just walks over, and we have to go out there and rescue you from the water. I do want to recall a five-week
1: revival. I remember the big Heritage USA where I got stuck in the elevator. That was always exciting.
0: Yeah.
1: The water park, and they had the... Well, you know, they say now that that is all grown up, and it's like post-apocalyptic. Because no one has been there for 20 years.
0: That was a great place.
1: It was great, yeah. No one bought it, so it overgrew.
0: Place. Yeah. I want to say this to you, too. One time, we had adjoining rooms. Your mother was doing the laundry in Maryland. And I was studying. You got out the door. Your mother showed up and said, "Where's Jonathan?" And you actually had gotten on the elevator.
1: Yes, it was at Heritage.
0: And could not press the button. I have never forget. We had some scary things that happened that thankfully, you know, God kept you through all that. Let me go back, because about 12 years of age, you went to a very good Baptist school here in town, a private school.
1: Did you say very good?
0: Well, you know,
1: that's what
0: we're
1: saying.
0: It was good. I mean, you know, we knew the teachers, and they were good teachers. But while you were there, and it wasn't the school's fault at all, but while you were there, you started experimenting with just, I guess, pills or kind of take me back to that time of just kind of what happened there.
1: Well,
0: in your mind and your thinking.
1: You just get into. It's more discussions with people that you know, and then it's, oh, we're 17, this is the time, you know, time to try this, whatever, and then you just get into a social contract with people.
0: Is it peer pressure, or?
1: I don't think so.
0: Because
1: I think for the most part, if people claim peer pressure, they're looking for excuses to put their blame on someone else. It's always it's the individual's choice.
0: Yeah.
1: Blame is not ever a proper response to.
0: So you had gotten addicted, I guess it was to DXM, is that what it's called?
1: You go to the store and you buy something over the counter, and then there's nowadays it's even worse than when I was younger, because you've got a lot of gas station products that are heavily addictive. And people don't know this, right? It'll just sit there on the counter.
0: Yeah.
1: It'll say something like, hey, feel good. And then it'll have a research chemical, essentially, that's extremely addictive. China is shipping over in hordes, batches, these research chemicals that replicate existing drugs, if that makes sense. And they're highly addictive. There's no telling what's in this stuff. There's no telling what the long-term effects of it will be. And you've got a generation of people who are just buying this stuff from China and not even knowing what it is. It's readily available in the gas station. Mm-hmm. Yeah, it's just a different time than when you had to go to the cough medicine aisle, right?
0: Yeah,
1: now you just go to the gas station. Yeah, because the pharmacy. Yeah, you had to go to the drugstore.
0: Okay, let me go back to ask you this. Did you fight depression during that time? Was that part of the issue?
1: Do you think? Probably from 18 to 22, for sure.
0: Yeah.
1: But that was all just choices that I had made leading to
0: depression. So let me ask you this. You got into alcohol and certain drugs at the same time. And when I say drugs, it wasn't necessarily going on the street and buying fentanyl, which kills people.
1: No,
0: it wasn't
1: anything
0: like that. It was just your over-the-counter, like you said, go to a store, buy a bunch of stuff. And I'm not going to give kids ideas, so...
1: Right. Eventually, it's just always a progression. It's always going to be a progression. So if you like the effect of one thing, it'll eventually stop working or work less, and then you'll have to transition to something else.
0: You have to keep up with that.
1: Alcohol, the problem with alcohol, the reason that it's the worst drug in America presently is it's readily available. I mean, that's just it.
0: Yeah.
1: But the second is that it's socially acceptable. So especially when they're 18 to 21, it's kind of a rite of passage. And then... what they don't tell you at 18 to 21 is that if you're genetically altered to be predisposed to addiction, then the fun that all your friends are having from 18 to 22 is not going to resolve at 22 like it will for everyone else. So
0: it carries on.
1: It carries on, right. So the people who can just leave it alone will have fun until they're 22, and then they'll get a job.
0: Or allegedly fun.
1: Yeah, you know what I mean.
0: I know what you're saying.
1: But 18 to 20, and then 22... It's no problem. They quit and move on with their job, get married. You've got probably 20% of the population. He says, "I can't do that."
0: Yeah.
1: So do you believe
0: you had? And I have said this. I have a personality of. I don't even know how to say this because I have a little bit of autism. You have a little spectrum of that too. I'm very. I'm a workaholic, and I had to adjust that. It almost killed me, to be quite honest with you. You know that. You know the story. Do you think that they say 1 out of 4 people have an addictive personality? Do you think that is something that is part of, let's say, the genetics?
1: After talking with a lot of people, I'm convinced that the sins of the father passage is something more on the genetic level than it is a spiritual thing. It might even just be spiritual, you know, a spiritual thing.
0: Yeah.
1: Not even a genetic thing. But I do think that the... Like, let's say you've got, you know, a womanizing grandfather, right?
0: Right.
1: I think that the son is likely to be womanizer, and I think that the two or three generations. And the more that the sin goes along the generational line, I think it intensifies also on the...
0: Oh, yeah, I've seen that when
1: on the children.
0: In families.
1: So almost in all cases that I've talked to people, it's always been...
0: And you've talked to a lot of people.
1: Yeah, and I always try to say, how'd you get here?
0: You know what I mean?
1: Because people love telling you that kind of stuff.
0: Yeah,
1: it's just,
0: sure.
1: It's once you get...
0: In that circle,
1: And they accept you because you've been through it.
0: That's
1: exactly right. But ultimately you find that it's, my dad drank a lot and I hated it, and then... I drank one time and it was over.
0: Yeah.
1: Right? I mean, that's a lot of the time what happens. Or, people get in, they need solutions to problems. I mean, that's the main thing. If you've got someone who's struggling with addiction, you're trying to figure out why they're struggling with addiction, you got to figure out what caused
0: the root.
1: What caused the train to go off the track so you can get it back on track, ultimately.
0: Well, you know, you're talking about the sins of the fathers. Now, thankfully, on, let's say, dad's side of the family, which is the Stone side, great people, wonderful sisters. His sisters were the sweetest people. Grandma and Granddad Stone were very quiet, but they were very sweet people. But there was in that family about two or three cases of complete nervous breakdowns. So there, and even Granddad Stone, many years ago before he passed away, had a complete nervous breakdown. And my dad, who was a minister, had to go and minister to his own father there in West Virginia. So that there is something that, and it goes back not just to Dad's family. It can go back even before that, where you hear great-grandma, great-great-grandma, and you think, really? Wow, there was something there. And then on the Bava side, which is the Italian side, the family, not the family themselves, like Granddad and the kids of Granddad, and Joe Bava had 10 kids, which was my uncle, Granddad's brother. From the original side, which was Pete Bava, he came from Italy from the toe of the boot, and they were very much into drinking. In fact, during Prohibition, I've been told this. I did not know anything about this, but I've been told this from family members that are older, that when Granddad Bava came over here, there was something called the Black Hands that had originated in Sicily. And the Black Hands were like the mafia. And I'm not going to go into the details of all that. Anybody in the Italian family watching me from New Jersey and New York and Chicago will know what the Black Hands were. And it's not that they were black in color, but they used coal dust or ink to give their warnings. Then later he became, and we have pictures of papers of this with his signature. He later became connected with the Sons of Italy in Thomas, West Virginia, with people that we knew growing up, all these Italian families that we kids knew growing up, and they became very protective. But Granddad Bava was involved with alcohol, where they made moonshine. I had a little, this is like 19, I want to get it right, 1915. One of Pete's sons got into the alcohol and drank it and was poisoned. I have his death certificate to this day. I found it at my Aunt Millie's house. And so the alcohol we can see what tried to get into the family, and it did get into some of the Stone side. So I can see how that, I don't want to make everything a spirit, you know what I mean? But there maybe, and I don't want to make it genetic necessarily. It's like you said, some of this could be just totally spiritual. Some of this is a mixture of genetics and spirituality.
1: I think that there's enough, doctors over the years who have kind of proven that it is prone to genetics.
0: Right.
1: So then you have to ask, what causes that? Right.
0: Yeah.
1: And I just look back at the, what is the scripture? The whole earth's DNA had become corrupt. That might actually be an Enoch
0: Genesis.
1: Yeah, so the whole earth's DNA has become
0: all
1: corrupt.
0: All flesh was corrupt.
1: All flesh was corrupt.
0: Noah's day.
1: And then I think Christ says that, so the implication in that verse, and I hate to get into the Nephilim discussion.
0: Yeah, the giants.
1: But yes, the giants.
0: It's connected
1: corrupted
0: to the giants.
1: DNA of the entire earth. They flood the earth. Christ says, you had them back then, you'll have them in the future, which is a very interesting passage.
0: Yeah, as in the days of Noah, it'll be repeated. That's right.
1: And then there's actually a very interesting, I think, premise that someone theorized that autism, as we understand autism, is a genetic deformity that they believe stems from these bodies of Neanderthals that they're finding.
0: Didn't you read that about Clemson University?
1: Yeah,
0: study
1: they said,
0: on that.
1: They said it was
0: someone
1: the,
0: did.
1: The again, that's not.
0: That's the all theoretical.
1: Yeah,
0: not,
1: it's all theoretical,
0: not, yeah,
1: but they're not, saying right. that there was some kind of DNA corruption back in the Neanderthal days, which we believe to be billions of years old. Which I don't know that we'd buy into
0: no,
1: that.
0: No, right. It would be the giants.
1: Dating, carbon dating is the issue.
0: Yeah, but, it would be the giants.
1: Yeah, yeah, I think they're finding. I think that a lot of these Neanderthals are. They don't appear to be human because maybe they're not. Maybe it's a half breed, and they're finding these
0: demigods.
1: Yeah, demigods.
0: Yeah,
1: and then
0: they're
1: finding these guys, and now they're saying that the DNA of these guys seem to have caused corruption that's presently causing issues with mental health addiction.
0: In those days, the corruption was the race of giants in the earth that helped cause the flood. God brought the flood because of it. And now we see a repeat of something happening in the genetics seems to have effect on certain families.
1: Right. And so it appeared, my theory on this is that if all the giants are wiped out in the flood and David, I think that's what we
0: David's
1: see.
0: Day.
1: Yeah, David
0: five,
1: wipes
0: five
1: out, yeah, he kills the rest of them. What that means is that at some point we've gotten into DNA manipulation, We have to. So I think that if we look back at the beginning of autism, it's like 1900 is when they first start saying there's something different about these kids, right?
0: And it's amazing because you and I have a spectrum of it, but you're good.
1: It's I think it's the majority of the world right now.
0: Yeah,
1: I think that.
0: Well, you're a genius. You're a genius in an area. I mean, I just have to admit it. I have focused on the Bible.
1: Mm-hmm.
0: So yours is computers, technology, understanding how it fits with the scripture is mm-hmm. amazing. You amaze me just saying, "Why? Where did you come up with that?" And you've told me sometimes that late at night that you kind of stay up when the three grandbabies go to bed, you know, your children, and you have the Lord speak to you and give you downloads, and it comes out of nowhere, and you come to me. You come to me with it, and I said, "Jonathan, that is amazing. That's how that's going to happen." And that's why we wrote the book, Children of the Apocalypse. I said, "You've got to put a little bit of this in what you're telling me."
1: Yeah, there's a couple of things. Like there's a guy currently, I think it's Lionheart Church. I'm not sure his name. I haven't found his name yet, but he's an African-American preacher. Real straight.
0: Straightforward.
1: Yeah, straightforward. And so he made the claim, and this is kind of the same line of thinking that I've been on, that linguistically, if you look at the two places that it talks about the beast image, the image of the beast, mm-hmm. it's in Daniel and it's in Revelation.
0: Yeah.
1: Both times it's defined as a statue, correct?
0: Yeah.
1: So he made the claim that statue, if seen in an apocalyptic way, you know, pre-modernity, statue would be linguistically the same as robot, right? It's a appearance of a man given life.
0: Yeah,
1: right.
0: In Revelation 13.
1: Revelation 13.
0: Yeah.
1: So from Daniel's perspective, he sees something that looks like a man made of iron that's moving.
0: Right.
1: Traditionally, we would call that a robot. Right? So mm-hmm. if you look at Revelation and you say that the beast gives the statue life, what they're saying is it's a humanoid-like thing that looks like a statue, but Daniel says it's moving and breathing and living, and they're worshiping it, essentially.
0: Yeah. The beast.
1: Yeah,
0: the
1: he says he's God, and then that's what kind of stirs everything
0: up. And you have to worship it.
1: Yeah, you have to. Yeah, they're going to kill you otherwise.
0: Yeah, so this is. Let me go back to this because I want to stay on. We're going to talk more about that the next one. What was the root of your conflict with addiction? You have to have a root. What do you think it was?
1: I just wanted to see what it was all about. I mean, that was really it.
0: You think there's kids out there the same way? Some?
1: Yeah, experimental kids, yeah, for sure.
0: Yeah.
1: But, I mean, ultimately, the problem becomes... truthfully, if you got a kid who's drinking or smoking or whatever, that's not necessarily the end of the world.
0: Right.
1: Does that make sense? The problem becomes if something happens because of that, and then you've got a drop in mood or lifestyle, whatever it is that you see a drop in because of a breakup or whatever, right?
0: Yeah.
1: Then the solution that originally fixed everything becomes the new solution, which can lead to another drop, right? But there's no bottom. That's one of the terminology that they say, right? You got to reach rock bottom.
0: Yeah,
1: not necessarily true. There's always going to be lower. There's always going to be higher. So you can determine this is the lowest I want to be.
0: Yeah, you have to choose.
1: You have to choose that. This is rock bottom.
0: Yeah.
1: But don't expect.
0: What helped
1: don't expect
0: you
1: to wake up on the side of the road missing a leg?
0: Yeah,
1: and that be rock. You know.
0: Yeah.
1: Because you'll get to where you are missing your other leg too if you wait long enough.
0: Well, let me ask you this. You went to a clinic in Chattanooga for 30 days?
1: Yeah.
0: That helped you.

0: What happened? Did you actually feel?
1: I went through
0: did
1: that
0: you feel the Lord for the first time?
1: No, at home more so. But I had been working on a book forever.
0: Yeah.
1: And I went through that prayer line, and I went home, and I was like, "Oh, that's the whole plot." It was just in my head.
0: Like it came to you.
1: Oh, it was just there.
0: Yeah.
1: It's like it had been there for 10 years.
0: Yeah.
1: But it just everything made sense, and it was just very strange.
0: Yep.
1: And so I sat down and I said, Katie, this is like the whole thing. Like, I'd have been working on this for 15 years or whatever. And
0: so, like, God just opened up your understanding. It's
1: yeah,
0: like, man,
1: it
0: the
1: is.
0: Lord's helping me.
1: Yeah, well, it was definitely like, I call it a quickening era. I think if we're looking at 6 years until Christ returns,
0: yeah.
1: I think it's a possibility based
0: right.
1: on the trajectory we're
0: yeah,
1: currently
0: yeah,
1: on.
0: True.
1: You know, 6 years. I'm not putting dates on
0: not
1: anything,
0: putting
1: but
0: date.
1: Just
0: That's
1: saying
0: right.
1: that into the 2030s.
0: Right.
1: Then anything that you're set out to do,
0: It's time to do it,
1: and it will be done.
0: Wow, that's powerful.
1: He'll get it done.
0: How important it is for parents never to give up on their kids. I mean, we prayed for you for 20 years,
1: Jonathan. I think it's more important just to accept them where they're at. That's more important than...
0: Love them.
1: Yeah, they can yell at you, but you got to still have them at your house.
0: Yeah.
1: You got to figure out why they're yelling at you. Figure that out. Because it's not necessarily just the substance. That's not... You got to look past that. Right.
0: Okay.
1: For like a long time, not forever, because if you've got someone who is like, let's say, like a fentanyl addict,
0: right,
1: which is very common, like extraordinarily common.
0: Yeah.
1: They need help. They're going to die.
0: Yeah.
1: That's the situation.
0: So it's a serious thing.
1: It's
0: very serious.
1: It just depends. You got to really figure out if you're interested in getting them help. You got to be friends with them so they'll tell you what they're using.
0: Exactly.
1: Right? I mean, that's the main point.
0: Whereas don't
1: because
0: holler all the time.
1: That's right.
0: Talk.
1: Exactly right.
0: Sit down and talk.
1: You as a parent are the only person who actually will care about that kid. You may find a doctor, but you're paying that doctor.
0: Right.
1: You may find a therapist, but you're paying that therapist. You may find a pastor, but the pastor's got 1,000 other people to worry about.
0: Right.
1: So you as the parent are the only person that can stop this.
0: That's good.
1: It doesn't put the ball in your court saying if your son or child doesn't recover or sadly, you know, maybe has an accident and an overdose, that doesn't mean you're responsible for
0: right.
1: that. But
0: right.
1: it does mean you're the only person that in the morning will wake up and think, where is that person?
0: And care about him.
1: And care about him.
0: Yeah.
1: And just by design, that's how it's all
0: well, I want to
1: designed.
0: Say this. I'm so grateful our prayers have been answered. And you're involved with ministry. You're really involved with ministry. And on the next program, we're going to get into the book. And I'm going to ask you, how in the world did a kid who didn't care a word about prophecy get involved with prophecy? We're going to find out. So part two is coming up next week. But we want to get you in on pre-ordering the book that Jonathan and I wrote. Autographed edition, only available through the ministry. So watch this right now.
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I will promise you, you will glean powerful new information and prophetic content. And I love the protocols, because we're going to teach you how to be an overcomer and how to deal with the serious challenges that are lying ahead as we are now entering the final cycle of the major birth pains before the return of the Lord. I am looking forward to hearing from you. And remember, your giving helps keep Manifest on the air. Okay, folks, this is the opportunity. First edition book written by myself and my son, Jonathan. First time he's ever participated. The last four chapters are insights that he wants to give you. The protocols in this book are incredible. I had a man who has published thousands of books. Look at this, read it, and say, Perry, this may be one of the most interesting right now books that's anywhere available. So I want you to get your first edition signed copy. Now, you can get the book by itself, and it will be signed if you order it through Voice of Evangelism, or if you want to get the Manifest offer, which includes the 2 hour of teaching, that book will be signed as well. So this is why we're pre-ordering, to give Jonathan and I plenty of time to sign literally thousands of copies of this book just for you. So do that now. Real quick, Warrior Fest at the end of March. Be sure and register if you're coming. Also, I'm coming to One City Church in Beaumont, Texas, April 10th, 11th, and 12th. Love Pastor Felshaw. We're looking forward to that. And don't forget to register for the International Prophetic Summit. It will be the greatest summit. We have new speakers. Rick Renner's coming. Jeremiah Johnson's coming. Dr. Cutshaw's going to minister. Jonathan Kahn. Be sure and don't miss this, the best conference of the year. See you next week.

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1: You can't please everyone. This is Ken Ham, general editor of the new book, Defending God's Existence. All this week, we've been dealing with criticism against Bible-believing Christians. Well, here's something to remember. You can never please everyone. People will always find something they think is wrong. So how should we deal with that? Well, first, listen with humility and pray for wisdom. No one's perfect or right all the time. Make the best decision you can and move on. And second, do your best to exhibit the fruit of the Spirit. We should never be characterized by a hateful or proud attitude. And lastly, don't go against your conscience. If your conscience convicts you and nothing in God's Word says you're wrong, follow your conscience.
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6: Psalm 33. Rejoice in the Lord, O ye righteous, for praise is comely for the upright. Praise the Lord with harp, sing unto him with the psaltery and an instrument of 10 strings. Sing unto him a new song, play skillfully with a loud noise, for the word of the Lord is right, and all his works are done in truth. He loveth righteousness and judgment, the earth is full of the goodness of the Lord. By the word of the Lord were the heavens made, and all the host of them by the breath of his mouth. He gathereth the waters of the sea together as an heap, he layeth up the depth in storehouses. Let all the earth fear the Lord, let all the inhabitants of the world stand in awe of him, for he spake, and it was done. He commanded, and it stood fast. The Lord bringeth the counsel of the heathen to naught. He maketh the devices of the people of none effect. The counsel of the Lord standeth forever, the thoughts of his heart to all generations. Blessed is the nation whose God is the Lord, and the people whom he hath chosen for his own inheritance. The Lord looketh...
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8: 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I think you'll recognize it. Come check us out.

0: shackled audience. Are you ready for a show? All right. Here we go. Quiet, please. Booth, are you ready?
1: Rolling.
0: Actors, are you ready?
2: Ready. Yes.
0: Music, are you ready? And sound, are you ready? The cow again. All right, here we go. Quiet, please. How do you do? What happens when a good man is crushed by injustice? When loyalty is repaid with betrayal and faith is tested by suffering? The answers to those questions have echoed through the centuries in one of the most beloved stories ever written, Ben-Hur. Tonight, we bring you this powerful drama, the story of a young prince whose life is torn apart by Rome and whose world is forever changed by a brief, unexpected encounter, an encounter that leaves his heart, his mind, his very life unshackled.

0: Miss Sala, you run like an old camel.
1: And you throw like a shepherd girl.
2: Mother says you'll both break something.
3: Then you will both help fix it.
1: It'll be worth it if I win.
0: You never win. You argue until everyone is tired.
1: That is called strategy.
0: That is called cheating.
3: Judah, Masala, remember, strength without kindness is nothing.
1: Hear that? Even your mother knows I'm stronger.
0: Stronger, maybe, but you will never outrun me.
1: Race you to the fig tree!
0: You will lose!
2: If you knock over father's jars again, I'm telling!
3: Come back in one piece, both of you!
4: This is Unshackled, the longest-running audio drama in history, produced in Chicago by Pacific Garden Mission. The beginning of Pacific Garden Mission goes back almost 150 years to 1877, when it opened as a place of shelter and help for Chicago's homeless. From that day to this, it has never closed, but has grown to serve greater numbers with expanded help, including meals, lodging, clothing, and even some medical and dental care, as well as counseling, all for free. Counselors deal especially with personal problems that often underlie the homeless condition. The thrust is toward a change of direction and a fresh start in life, a spiritual transformation, if you will, which is what this program celebrates. Now for broadcast around the earth, here is episode number 3935 in the series Unshackled, the program that makes you face yourself and think. Much of the year we dramatize true stories of real people, but a few times annually we present stories woven from imagination, crafted to show what we believe to be true and that ought to be said in connection with the season. Today we bring you a special radio play dramatization of a timeless novel by Lew Wallace. It is the story of Judah Ben-Hur, a prince of Judea, heir to a noble house in Jerusalem. His family lived in a grand palace with marble halls and terraced gardens overlooking the holy city. Yet Judah would become a man shattered by wrongful oppression and renewed through a surprising divine meeting. This is Ben-Hur, right now on Unshackled.
0: Many years ago, Masala and I grew up together, Jew and Roman, bound by the unbreakable ties of boyhood friendship. When Rome called him away, I wept. When he returned, I scarcely recognized him.
2: Judah! He is here! Amra saw the escort at the Joppa Gate! Masala has returned!
0: 5 years is a long time to be in Rome. I wonder if he has forgotten how to speak like a man and not a Roman orator.
3: Be kind, Judah. Rome changes people. Pray it has not hardened our Masala's heart. He was like a second son to this house.
0: He is my friend, Mother. Nothing can change that.
1: Is this the welcome a prodigal receives? I expected a fatted calf.
0: Masala! Look at you! The toga of a tribune's son suits you. Though I confess I miss the boy who used to fall off his pony into the dust.
1: That boy is gone, Judah. Rome has forged a man. The dust has been replaced with marble. You should see it. The power, the glory. It is the center of the world.
3: Welcome home, Masala. Our house has been emptier without your laughter.
1: Lady Hur, you are as gracious as ever. And little Tirza, you are no longer a child, a woman grown.
5: It's good to have you back, Masala.
1: I come with more than just greetings. Big things are happening in Judea. Rome is finally clamping its fist.
0: A fist? Is that how you see it? We are a people of faith, Masala, not a province to be crushed.
1: Your faith is a collection of scrolls and whispers of a king who never comes. Rome is now. Rome is real. Mars is a god of legions and steel. What has your god done lately but watch his people bend the knee?
0: Our god gave us this land. He delivered us from bondage in Egypt. He will deliver us again.
1: Judah, listen to me. I came to you first for a reason. I can make you wealthier and more powerful than your father ever was. But first, you must give me the names of the zealots, the ones who whisper of rebellion in the marketplace.
0: Betray my own people?
1: It's not
0: so you can win favor with your new governor? Is that the honor they teach in Rome?
1: It is the way of the world. Power is a ladder. You either climb it or you are crushed by those who do. You are with Rome or you are against it. Choose.
0: Then I have already chosen. I am a son of Israel.
1: We will see whose God is stronger. Then you will learn. One way or another.
5: Judah. I have never heard him speak like that. His eyes were so cold.
0: It is Rome, Tirzah. It has poisoned him.

0: We went to the roof to watch the procession. A spectacle of Roman might designed to intimidate. My mother, sister, and I looked down as the new governor Valerius Gratus rode past, surrounded by legionaries.
1: Judah, slowly now. Slowly. These tiles have been here longer than you've been alive.
0: Nah, they've held through storms, they'll hold through me.
1: Mother says if you fall, she will never forgive you.
0: Then I will be careful for her sake.
2: Judah, Tirsa, stay where you are. You can see well enough from there.
0: Yes, Mother.
1: I see banners. Red ones.
0: Yeah, Rome never arrives quietly.
1: As though they want to be seen. Yeah,
0: power always does.
1: Is that Messala?
0: Yes.
1: Well, you look troubled.
0: Yeah, he looks at this city today like a thing to be tamed.
1: You used to laugh here, remember?
0: I remember. The governor, in all his glory.
1: Careful. Do not lean so far.
0: Well, I only want to see...
1: Judah!
0: Yeah, the tile, it's loose.
1: No, don't touch it!
0: If it falls, I...
1: Oh, Judah, what did you do?
0: I tried to stop it.
3: The governor's been struck!
1: Judah, what is... Oh, God of Israel!
0: He is not dead. I see him standing.
1: Well, then it will be all right, won't it?
3: Arrest them! They're above!
0: No! No, no! It was an accident!
1: Judah!
0: Mother, do not be afraid. I will explain.
2: Judah, listen to me. Do not run.
0: I won't. I've done nothing wrong.
1: Judah, I do not like this!
0: It's going to be all right. It has to be.

0: treason against Rome.
1: Stay behind me, Tirza. Guards, listen. Let my mother and sister go. It was no treason, no assassination. The roof is old. The tile fell by chance.
0: Silence, boy! Judah Ben-Hur, you are the worst of these.
2: Please, my son is innocent.
3: You have the wrong man!
1: Missala, tell them. Tell them the truth.
4: Judah Ben-Hur, stand where you are.
1: You see, he will explain. This was an accident.
4: The stone fell from your roof.
1: Yes, but not by intent. By God, Missala, you were there.
4: I know what I saw. The governor is injured?
5: Thrown from his horse, sir. Unconscious now. It is grave.
2: He's my son. Missala, you know he would never harm—
4: This man is an enemy of Rome.
6: You pay for this!
2: No!
7: Enemy?
1: You know me.
4: I know what Rome requires.
1: Missala, no. Don't do this. For the memory of my father, for the friendship we shared, you are my brother.
4: I have no brother but Rome.
2: God of Abraham, have mercy!
1: Look at me, Missala.
4: Take him.
0: Hail Caesar!
8: Chain this traitor!
2: No!
3: My brother is innocent!
1: In that moment of being led away by Missala and the Roman guards, my childhood died. And Rome claimed my life. My name was Judah of the House of Hur. Once I was a prince. Now I was nothing. They chained me to a long column of wretched slaves marching endlessly toward the sea under the scorching sun. Vengeance consumed me like a raging fire in my chest. I dreamed of nothing but returning to crush Missala and Rome.
0: Duh! Move it, slave! A long walk to the sea for you lot. You'll learn to love the oars.
9: Where are they taking us? To hell.
5: The Roman war galleys. It is a death sentence.
1: They marched us like animals. No names, no water, only dust. And commands.
0: Move!
1: For days we marched, and then passed through Nazareth. It was there my legs gave out.
0: Keep it moving! Get up, slave!
1: Water.
5: Oh. You'd like water? Oops! How clumsy of me.
1: Please, water.
5: There is no water for you. You may die here for all I care. It would save the galley master the trouble of flogging you daily.
1: I prayed for death. And then, someone stepped forward. I forced my eyes open. A man knelt beside me. He was young, dressed in simple robes, in the simple robes of a carpenter. His eyes, they held a compassion I could not comprehend. He held a wooden ladle of cool, clear water. Why? Thank you. He did not curse Rome. He did not ask my name. He only gave. And in his eyes was no hatred.
0: Get away from the prisoner! Move!
1: I did not know his name, but I would never forget his face. The galleys. They stripped us of names first, then of time, then of hope.
0: Rowers! Ready!
1: The rhythm ruled everything. Miss it, and you felt the whip.
0: Row! Row, you dogs! Ha! your backs again! Bro! Keep pace, you filthy animals! How long have you been chained?
1: Long enough.
0: Do not fight the rhythm. Let it carry you, or it will kill you. Ah! No talking, slave!
1: Men died every day. They were unchained and thrown to the sea.
0: Hold!
1: I would not die that way.
0: See? Still breathing. That is a victory here.
1: Not enough.
5: Do you want more than breath?
1: I want to live.
5: Then hate. Hate keeps you strong.
1: Hatred became my fuel. Hatred for Rome. Hatred for Messala. It kept my arms moving when my heart had nothing left.
0: Run! And pull! And pull! And pull!
1: For 3 years, that floating prison was my world. I rode, focused on survival and revenge. Every effort, every pain, kept one image in my mind. Messala. I was determined to outlast them all and pay him back one day.
0: Rest! 5 minutes! The Tribune himself comes to inspect his engine.
7: Master of the galley. They look weak.
0: They are the best I could find, noble Arius. Scum of the Empire, but they can pull an oar.
7: War with the Macedonian pirates is imminent. Weakness will mean all our deaths. You! You!
1: He stopped before me, Quintus Arius. A man of perhaps 50 years, his face etched with the cares of the Empire. But his eyes were not cruel. They were weary.
7: You. 41. I have seen you on my inspections for 3 years. The others grow weak. They die. But you grow stronger. There is a fire in your eyes. What god do you pray to?
1: I pray to the god of vengeance.
7: Popular god in this place, I imagine. But there is more to you than that. You do not have the eyes of a common criminal. What were you before?
1: I was a prince in my own land. Betrayed and sold into this life.
7: Oh, weren't they all, eh? But I believe you. Unchain him.
0: Noble Arius, he's a condemned slave. It's against all regulation.
7: Are you questioning my order, master? Huh? Unchain his ankles. If we are rammed, I want this man to have a chance. He has the will to live. There you are. Do not mistake this for kindness, slave. I am a practical man. Now, what is your name?
1: My name is Judah Ben-Hur.
7: Ah. I will remember that name, Judah Ben-Hur. Today you will row for me. Row well, and you may live to see your god of vengeance. Falter, and you will drown.
0: Give them the ramming beat!
1: The battle began. The sounds were pure chaos. The splintering crash of wood as the pirate ship rammed us. The screams of men, the clang of swords, the roar of fire. Our world became a rocking, splintering, screaming nightmare.
0: Keep rowing! Row!
1: But it was too late. The ship was breaking apart. I saw the galleymaster crushed by a falling beam. Men were drowning, still chained to their benches. Into the chaos, Arius was thrown from the gangplank down among us. He was struck by debris and fell, stunned. I was free. My ankles were free. I could have escaped. I could have climbed to the deck and saved myself. But I saw Arius. The man who had shown me a sliver of humanity. And I remembered the face of the man in Nazareth. I remembered the water. An act of mercy when none was deserved. Tribune! Arius!
7: 41! The ship!
1: Is lost! We must abandon it! Come! The sea spared me, but I did not know why. I had saved a Roman, and in doing so, I had crossed a line I once swore never to cross. They brought us ashore as survivors, but Rome does not believe in accidents. It searches for meaning and reward.
7: They tell me you carried me from the wreckage.
1: I did what anyone would.
7: No. No, most men choose themselves. Why didn't you?
1: I don't know.
7: I do. You are not what Rome made you. They say you are Jewish.
1: They say many things.
7: Indeed. It's a good thing I unchained you.
1: I was already free.
7: Well, now, that's a strange thing to hear from a galley slave.
1: Strange times.
7: Yeah. Here we are. I have no sons, no heirs, only victories and silence.
1: I had a family, once.
7: And now?
1: Now I have memory.
7: Rome will honor you. Gold, citizenship, rank.
1: I do not want Rome's favor.
7: You already have it. Then let me give you something else.
1: Sir?
7: My name.
1: I have one.
7: Then allow me to add mine to it.
1: You don't know me.
7: I know this. You chose my life over your freedom. Rome gave me everything except an heir.
1: And you would give that to me?
7: I would give you my house, my protection, my future.
1: And what would Rome ask in return?
7: Nothing it has not already taken from you. From this day forward, you are my son. I give you my family ring.
1: I don't know how to thank you.
7: Live. Rest now, Judah Ben-Hur.
1: Yes. Father. I did not yet understand that peace cannot be inherited. But Arius kept his word. He made me his heir, trained me in the arts of war and Roman strategy. I became wealthy, strong, a citizen of the empire I once despised. Still, I was restless.
7: Well, another victory at the Circus Maximus. All of Rome sings your praises, my son.
1: Well, they sing the praises of Arius. The Jew from Jerusalem is forgotten.
7: Is he, huh? I see the shadow in your eyes, Judah. You are here in Rome, but your heart remains in Jerusalem.
1: You have given me a new life, Father. Honor, privilege, more than I could have dreamed.
7: Yet you cannot forget your old one, huh?
1: My mother. Miriam, my sister, Tirza, I do not know if they live or die. Every night I see their faces.
7: And his face. The one who did this to them.
1: Messala. His name is a poison in my blood. He lives and prospers while they suffer.
7: He does. I have made inquiries, as you asked. He's a powerful man in Antioch now. Celebrated for his victories in the great hippodrome there.
1: In the arena? Then it is to Antioch I must go.
7: For revenge? Oh, it is a barren pursuit. What will you do? Challenge him with a sword? He is a Roman citizen with powerful friends. You would be executed.
1: No, not with a sword. He will face me in his arena.
7: The chariot?
1: He took my name, my family, and my freedom. I will take the one thing he values more than anything, his pride. I will break him before the very Romans he worships.
7: To challenge Messala in the Hippodrome is to challenge the Empire itself. It is a dangerous path.
1: It is the only path I have. I must find my family.
7: I knew this day would come. I cannot stop you. You are a man, not my ward.
1: Then you will help me.
7: I will give you letters of credit and passage. But know this. The world you return to is crueler than the one you left. Be careful, my son. Do not let this thirst for justice curdle into a hate that costs you your soul.
1: I am not seeking to be saved, Father. I am seeking what is mine.
8: As Judah turns his eyes back toward Antioch, we are reminded that true freedom is not merely the absence of shackles, but the presence of grace. Can a heart hardened by betrayal find room for forgiveness? Can a man bent on revenge hear the quiet call of the Prince of Peace? The stage is set for a confrontation that will shake the very foundations of the Empire and of Judah's soul. Stick around for the thrilling conclusion as swords clash, chariots race, and a savior walks the dusty roads of Galilee. We'll be back right after this short intermission break.

0: 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Even more important, every gift, big or small, in any amount, will allow us to reach even more listeners in the years to come. Listeners who are desperate to know that God is ready and willing to save them from the chains of sin. It's easy to give, and there are several ways you can do that today. We now return to our story where the road leads back to Antioch and toward a reckoning in the arena. But beyond the roar of the crowd waits a greater confrontation, one no sword or chariot can win. We return to part two of Ben-Hur right now on Unshackled.
1: Antioch, the queen of the east, a city of beauty and vice, where Roman order clashed with the chaotic spirit of the Orient. I walked its streets not as Judah the slave, but as Arius, the Roman.
2: Silks, silks, lovely silks, spices from India, pearls from the sea.
1: You there.
2: Hey.
1: I seek the house of Simonides, the merchant.
2: Simonides, the cripple? Oh, he lives near the warehouse district by the river. But be warned, Roman, he is a hard man to see.
1: Simonides, my father's faithful steward. If anyone knew the fate of my mother and sister, it would be him. I found his house, a fortress of commerce amidst the squalor of the docks.
3: What do you want?
1: I wish to speak to your master. Tell him a son of the house of Hur is here.

0: say you are of the house of Hur?
1: I am Judah.
0: Judah ben Hur is dead, or lost to the galleys. I have mourned him for 5 years. Who are you, really?
2: I am he, Simonides. Look at me.
0: Huh? The eyes. Yes, the eyes. They are his. But the bearing, you stand like a Roman.
2: Rome tried to break me, old friend. Instead, it forged me. I was adopted by Quintus Arius. I am a citizen. But my heart is here. Where are they, Simonides, my mother, Tirzah?
0: Oh, Judah, my prince. I do not know. When the Romans took your property, they tortured me to find your father's hidden wealth, but I gave them nothing. They broke my body, as you can see, but not my silence. As for your family, imprisoned like you, released years later, banished. No one knows for certain.
2: Messala. He did this.
0: Yes, he is here, Judah. In Antioch. He is a favorite of the people. He drives in the games. He is untouchable.
2: No man is untouchable.
3: Father?
0: Esther, come. Look. Who has returned from the grave.
2: Esther, you were a child when I left.
3: And you were a prince. Welcome home, my lord.
2: In her eyes, I saw a gentleness I had forgotten existed. She spoke of faith, of waiting, of a God who sees all. But my heart was too full of noise to hear her quiet wisdom. I needed allies. And I found one in the most unlikely of places, the tent of an Arab sheik.
4: Welcome, Roman. Or should I say Jew? My spies tell me interesting things.
2: I am a simple man who loves horses, Sheik Ilderim. And I hear yours are the finest in the world.
4: The finest? They are the wind itself. Mira, Rigel, Antares, Altair, daughters of the stars. But they need a driver. A hand that is firm yet loving. My driver is... Well, he's afraid of them.
2: I am not afraid.
4: Oh, we shall see. But first, meet my guest. He's a man of great wisdom, from Egypt. Balthazar.
5: Peace be with you, young Arius. Or is it Judah?
2: You know me?
5: I know the look of a man who is hunting, and the look of a man who is being hunted.
4: Balthazar speaks in riddles, but he speaks truth. He waits for a king.
2: A king? To drive out the Romans?
5: To drive out the darkness in men's souls. I saw his star years ago. I held him as a babe in Bethlehem. He's here somewhere. The Redeemer.
2: The only Redeemer I seek is my sword. Or a chariot.
4: A chariot! Then you are in luck. Messala drives in the games, a tournament this very season. He boasts he cannot be beaten. And most important, he bets heavily on himself.
2: He will be beaten.
4: You wish to drive my team against him?
2: I wish to destroy him.
4: Good. Good. The Roman is arrogant. He insults my horses. He insults my people. If you drive Judah Ben-Hur, you drive for all of us. But be warned. Messala races to kill.
2: So do I. For months I trained in secret. 4 Arabians, swift as the wind, became my weapons. The Hippodrome, was a place of glory and blood, where men wagered fortunes and pride could rise or die in a single race. I stationed myself at the exit gates after one of Masala's victorious showings, the taste of vengeance on my tongue.
6: Another win! Another victory! Bring me the laurel!
7: Masala! Masala! Masala!
6: Masala! Masala!
4: Well, Rome's lost son returns.
2: Not lost, found.
4: I heard you drowned.
2: You hoped I had.
4: Hope is a luxury. I deal in certainty.
2: Then be certain of this. I challenge you.
4: Oh, to what? Philosophy? You were always fond of speeches.
2: The chariot.
4: You. Against me.
2: You took everything from me.
4: I took what you were not strong enough to defend.
2: Name the day.
4: Oh, you misunderstand the rules here. Men die in the Hippodrome.
2: I have been dying since Jerusalem.
4: Why do this, Judah?
2: Because you said I would learn.
4: And have you?
2: Yes. I have learned what Rome requires.
4: Very well.
6: You may join our next race. The Games of Mars. 3 weeks hence.
2: The challenge was set. Antioch buzzed with rumor. A Jew was joining the competition against Rome's champion. Pride against pride. But even as I prepared for the race of my life, another search weighed upon me. My mother and sister, if they lived, they would be somewhere beneath Rome's shadow.
8: We have searched the records, my lord. No official death.
2: Then they live?
8: Possibly. There is another place.
2: Speak.
8: The Valley of the Lepers.
2: No.
8: Those imprisoned during the Purge. Some were sent there.
2: Take me. Outside Antioch's gates lay a place of exile, a valley where the diseased were cast away, forgotten by the world. It was a graveyard for the living, and hope rarely crossed its threshold.
9: Unclean! Unclean!
2: God of Israel! No!
10: Judah!
2: Mother!
10: Do not come closer!
11: Stay back!
2: It is me.
11: We prayed you'd lived, brother.
2: I came for you.
10: No, Judah. You came for vengeance.
2: I came for both.
10: Judah, listen to me. Hate has already taken too much.
2: But they did this to you.
10: Then let God judge.
2: Come with me. I have wealth now, protection. I can take you far from Antioch. Rome will never find you.
10: And if someone sees us, fear would spread. And they would drive us away again.
11: Or worse.
10: The priests declared us unclean, Judah. The sickness may not show yet, but they say it comes surely.
11: Some here looked well when they arrived, too.
2: But you are my family.
10: And because we love you, we will not endanger you.
2: Then tell me what I can do.
10: Pray.
2: Prayer will not stop Masala.
10: No, but it may save you.
2: Mother, I have challenged Masala. I will win the race.
10: And then?
2: And then Masala will fall.
11: Will that heal us, brother?
2: I left the valley with my resolve sharpened, but my spirit shaken. The race approached, the arena filled. The great circus of Antioch, a sea of humanity shouting, betting, screaming for blood. 12 chariots stand ready. Among them, the gilded chariot of Messala, the Roman favorite, and beside him, the 4 magnificent bays of Sheik Ildarim.
4: Drive them like the desert wind, my son. Let Rome taste their dust.
9: Citizens of Antioch! Today, Rome's champion, Messala Valerius! And challenging him, the rest of these sorry pretenders!
2: Whoa! Whoa, steady boys. I know you can feel what I feel.
4: Last chance to withdraw.
2: Yeah, you had yours in Jerusalem.
4: If you fall, I will not weep.
2: You never did.
9: Riders ready? Go!
2: Hold steady. Steady.
6: You cannot outrun Rome. No.
2: Mistake me. I am not running from it. The first turn was tight, dangerously tight.
9: He's cutting inside!
6: Yield!
2: No! The dust rose instantly, choking and thick. Messala was aggressive, lashing his horses, cutting off a Greek driver, sending him crashing into the wall.
4: Watch him, Judah! Watch the wheels!
2: The second lap, Messala was gaining, and he had a trick. His chariot had bladed wheels jutting out from the hubs. He used them to shear the spokes of anyone who came too close.
6: You could have stood beside me, Judah!
2: You made your choice, Messala! Another chariot shattered against the barrier. Another driver trampled beneath the hooves. Stay with me. Stay with me.
6: Now!
2: You fight dirty.
6: I fight to win.
2: We entered the final turn, the turn of death. Messala hugged the inside wall, leaving no room. He thought he had me blocked, but Ildarim's horses had a reserve he did not know.
6: No! Altair! Antares! No! No!
2: Messala lay broken in the dust. I had won. Why does it feel empty? Messala, can I...
4: No! You think you've defeated me?
2: You chose this.
6: The race is not over, Judah.
2: What do you mean?
6: Your mother. Your sister.
2: What of them?
6: The Valley of the Lepers.
2: I know.
6: Reports are they're not long for this world. So your victory is ashes. You did it! By the sands of the desert, you did it! He's ruined.
2: Is he dead?
6: He lives. Barely. His body is crushed. Surely his days are numbered. And his fortune! I have won it all! Every denarius he bet. He is a beggar now, Judah. You have stripped him of everything.
2: It is finished. But as I stood there, the victor, listening to the crowd chant my name, I felt cold. The fire of vengeance had burned itself out, leaving only ash. I had destroyed him, but my mother, my sister, the valley still waited. I rode to Jerusalem like a madman, the Valley of the Lepers, a place of living death. I stood at the edge of the caves, calling their names into the darkness. Mother! Tirza! Miriam! And then, a shape in the shadows, two shapes, rags wrapped around rotting flesh.
10: Stay back. Unclean. Unclean.
2: Mother, is that you?
10: Judah, no. Go away. Do not look at us.
2: Mother, it's me. Come to me.
10: Brother, please, run. We are dead.
2: You are not dead. You are mine. I will take you from here.
10: There is no taking us, my son.

0: I set up a camp nearby, bringing them food, water, watching them waste away from a distance. My vengeance against Messala felt hollow now. What good was his ruin if I could not save them?
1: Judah.
0: Esther, what do you... Esther, go away. It is not safe here.
1: I am not afraid. Judah, there is talk in the city. The Nazarene. The one Balthazar spoke of. Jesus.
0: Another zealot? Another false messiah?
1: No. They say he heals the sick. They say he makes the blind see. They say he can heal lepers.
0: Oh, fairy tales for children.
1: Is it? Or are you too proud to hope? He is coming to Jerusalem, Judah, for the Passover. Bring them to him.
0: And if he fails? If he is just a man?
1: Then we are no worse than we are now. But if he is who they say...
0: Hope is a dangerous thing. When unrealized, it hurts more than despair. But looking at the shrouded forms of my mother and sister, I knew I had no choice. Stay close. Keep your faces covered. If the crowd sees you, they will stone us.
2: Judah, this is madness.
0: It is our only chance.
3: I am tired, Judah.
0: Just a little further. Look, the crowd is parting. He is coming. I saw him, walking in the midst of the throng. He was not a warrior. He carried no sword. He wore simple robes. But there was a silence around him, a center of calm in the storm of humanity. I remembered the water. The man at the well in Nazareth, it was him, the same eyes.
2: It is the teacher.
0: Call to him. Mother, call to him.
3: Jesus! Master!
2: Jesus! Master! Have mercy on us!
4: Stone them! Do not come near the teacher!
0: Stay back. I will kill the first man who touches them. The mob surged. I was ready to fight, to die. But then, he stopped. He turned. The crowd fell silent under his gaze. He walked toward us, toward the unclean. He did not flinch. He looked at me. He knew me. He smiled. A smile of infinite sorrow and infinite love. Then he looked at my mother and sister.
2: Lord, if you are willing, you can make us clean.
0: He did not speak a spell. He did not wave a hand. He simply said,
5: I am willing. Be clean.
2: It is gone. Judah!
0: I watched as the rags fell away to reveal skin that was whole, pink and healthy like a child's. The sores, the rot, vanished. It was impossible. It was real.
3: I am healed! I am healed!
0: Mother, tears up!
3: We are healed!
0: Oh, I held them. I held them weeping like a child. I looked up to thank him. But he was moving on, walking toward the city gate, toward Jerusalem, toward his own fate. The days went by in a rush as my mother and sister slowly reclaimed their lives and hope returned. But soon, news spread about the very one who had healed them. Why? Why did they arrest him? He heals people. He preaches love.
6: The priests fear him, Judah.

0: And Pilate fears the priests. They say he claims to be a king. Rome allows no kings but Caesar.
1: I will gather my men. I have legions I trained in the desert. We will storm the Praetorium. We will free him.
2: Put down your sword, Judah.
1: How can I? He saved my family. I owe him my life.
2: He does not seek a kingdom of this world. You cannot save him with swords. Maybe this is what he came for.
1: To die? That makes no sense.
2: Perhaps it makes the only sense there is. Come, let us see.
1: We followed the procession to the hill called Golgotha, the skull. The sky turned black as pitch, though it was midday. I saw him stumble. I saw the blood. I wanted to rush forward to cut down the soldiers, to scream at the injustice. But something held me back. Balthazar's hand on my arm, or the look in Jesus' eyes as he passed. He was not a victim. He was a sacrifice. How can God allow this?
2: Watch, Judah, and listen.
1: I stood at the foot of that cross for hours. I saw him forgive the thief beside him. I saw him provide for his mother. And then I heard him cry out,
3: Father! Forgive them, for they know not what they do.
1: Forgive them after what they did. Messala, Rome, the soldiers, forgive them. The words struck me harder than any whip. Forgive them. Even me? I who had lived for hate, I who had killed?
3: It is finished.
1: The earth shook, but the greater earthquake was in my heart.
4: Surely, this was the Son of God.
1: As the rain began to fall, washing the blood from the wood, I felt the heavy chains of my anger, chains I had forged link by link, year by year, finally snap.

0: Judah?
1: Yes, Esther.
0: Father has asked that... Judah, you look different.
1: I feel different. The fire is gone, Esther. The thirst is quenched.
0: And Masala?
1: I went to him before he died.
0: You did?
1: I told him I forgave him.
0: Oh, Judah.
1: He did not understand. He cursed me to the end. But it did not matter. The forgiveness was not for him. It was for me. It was the only way to be free.
2: Ah, so the great warrior retires, eh?
1: The warrior is dead, Simonides. Judah Ben-Hur lives. And he has much work to do. We have a fortune, you and I.
2: Indeed. What shall we do with it? Huh? Raise an army?
1: No. We will help the followers of the way. They are hiding, afraid. They need shelter. They need means to spread his message. Balthazar says this is just the beginning, that death could not hold him.
0: They say the tomb is empty, Judah.
1: I believe it. I saw him give life to the living dead. Why should he not take it back for himself?
3: Judah, the sun is setting. It is time for prayer.
1: Yes, Mother. And so, my story ends not with a sword, but with a prayer. Not with a shout of victory, but with a whisper of grace. I lost a kingdom, but I found a king. I sought revenge, but I found redemption. I was a slave to Rome, then a slave to hate. But now I am truly unshackled.
4: Listening friend, Jesus said, I am the way, the truth, and the life. No man cometh unto the Father but by me. Judah sought justice. He found forgiveness. He pursued vengeance. He received grace. And the same mercy that met him on a dusty road and at the foot of a cross is offered still. Thank you so much for joining us tonight for this special live performance of Ben-Hur, A Tale of the Christ. 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Safe travels home. Thank you for listening and watching. And may God richly bless you.

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3: Hello, my friend. Welcome to Fresh Oil. My name is Keith Manley, and we're continuing a series that I started this week entitled Redeeming the Time. Now, I'm 67 years old. And if there's anything I've realized, I realize I'm running out of time. And you know what? My time is more important now than at any other time in my life. Today's message is called Eternal Investments. And our primary text today comes from the words of Jesus in Matthew chapter 6, verse 19 through 21. This is what he said, one of the most important scriptures in all the Bible. He says, "Do not lay up for yourselves treasures on earth, where moth and rust destroy, and where thieves break in and steal. But lay up for yourselves treasures in heaven, where neither moth nor rust destroys, and where thieves do not break in and steal. For where your treasure is, there your heart will also be." Now, these are not casual words. These are not suggestions. These are direct instructions from the Lord about how to live in time with eternity in mind. One of the great temptations of this life is to build as though this world is permanent, like we're going to be here forever. We accumulate so much stuff. We secure, we expand, we insure, and we strategize. And none of those things are inherently wrong. Scripture doesn't condemn wise planning. It doesn't condemn us making provision. But what Jesus is addressing here is something deeper. He's addressing the position of our heart. He says this, "Where your treasure is, there your heart will be also." That means your investment determines your affection, and your affection determines your direction. Let me explain something that's both simple and still profound. Everything you can see will eventually decay. Jesus uses imagery that his audience will immediately understand. Moth, which is fabric being destroyed by the moths. Rust, that's the metal corroding. Thieves, they take our possessions. I've had it happen. And in other words, what he's saying to us is everything material is vulnerable. It's either vulnerable to moth, rust, or thieves. It's temporary by nature. And you can protect it for a season. You can preserve it for a little while. But eventually, friend, time wins. Which means if you invest your entire life into what is temporary, you're building on something that just cannot last. That's not pessimism. That's reality, friend. Now here is the key question. If earthly treasure is temporary, what is eternal treasure? Jesus didn't leave that ambiguous. Throughout the Gospels, we see the answer repeatedly from Christ. Eternal treasures include souls that are impacted for Christ, being faithful to God's call in your life, obedient in the quiet places when people aren't looking, generosity towards others, lending a helping hand to the poor, sacrifice that's done for His name, character that's formed in our trials, love that's expressed when it costs you something. See, these are things that moths can't touch. The rust cannot corrode those things you do for Christ that are eternal. And thieves, they can't steal your reward because your reward is in heaven. It's stored beyond this realm. Now let me take you to another powerful passage. It's Luke chapter 12. And Jesus is telling a parable called the parable of the rich fool. There was a man whose land produced abundantly. He had a bumper crop. He had overflow, and the Bible says his barns were not large enough to contain it all. Sounds like a great year, right? So what does he do? He says to himself, I'll tear down my barns and build bigger ones. And there I will store all my grain and goods. And I will say to my soul, listen now, he's talking to himself, soul, you have ample goods laid up for many years. Relax, eat, drink, and be merry. Kind of sounds like the American dream, right? Expansion, security, retirement, ease. Oh, but then God speaks. He says, fool, this night your soul is required of you, and the things you have prepared, whose will they be? Oh my goodness, that is so sobering. It's not what I invest in the stock market. It's not how much I accumulate in my bank account. It's what I'm doing for Christ that really matters. See, the man here was not condemned for being productive. He wasn't condemned for being prosperous. He was condemned because he lived as though time was guaranteed and eternity was irrelevant. He invested only in what he could see, and he made no eternal deposits. Let me speak to you directly for a moment. If everything you're building right now disappeared tomorrow, what would remain in your life? If your titles were gone, you lost your job, you lost your social standing, your income vanished, your possessions were redistributed, what eternal fruit would still stand? That's not a question meant to condemn you, friend. It's a question meant to clarify you. Because redeeming the time means evaluating what you're actually building. Paul writes in 1 Corinthians chapter 3 about another powerful image. He says, we're building on a foundation, and that foundation is Christ. But then he says, each person builds with different materials. Gold, silver, precious stones, or wood, hay, and straw. And he says there's coming a day when fire is going to test what sort of work each one has done. Not whether you're saved, that foundation is in Christ, but what you built on that foundation. See, gold survives the fire. Straw does not. It burns up. But here's the question. Are you building with materials that endure? Or are you stacking up what looks impressive now, but it can't survive eternity? Let us make this deeply practical today. You invest eternally when you pray for someone faithfully over time. Discipline your children in the Word when you give generously, even when it costs you. Man, the times when God has spoken me to give a gift that really cost me something, it's been some of the greatest moments of my life as I watched how the person responded when I gave from my heart. Encourage somebody in secret. Choose integrity when compromise would benefit you. And forgive when revenge feels justified. Serve even if nobody's there to clap their hands. See, those acts may not trend online. They won't look good on your Facebook. They may not gain recognition, and nobody may know except the Lord who sees all things. But heaven records them. In eternity, it preserves them. One of the greatest lies of our culture right now today is this. It says that success is measured by accumulation. We see it on the TV commercials. We see it in the programs. But Scripture measures success by faithfulness. If there's anything I would want on my tombstone, if I have one day, it would be this. He was faithful. I was faithful to my family, to my wife, to my children, to my church that I pastor, to the radio listening audience that God has given me, that I didn't just take this casually, but I took this opportunity seriously. Faithfulness is showing up daily. It's obeying steadily and loving consistently and trusting God persistently. That's eternal investment, friend. Let me tell you something I've learned in over 40 years of ministry. I've sat at the bedside of many people when they were dying. I have sat next to a billionaire as he was breathing his last breath. And not one person asked to see their portfolio. Not one person says, "Can you tell me how my stocks are doing today?" You know what they asked to see? Their family. No one says, "Bring me my awards." They say, "Was I faithful?" And many people express regrets that they spent too much time chasing what will not last and too little time investing in what would. Friend, you don't have to wait for a hospital bed to get that clarity. You can gain it today. As a matter of fact, I believe God ordained this program today to speak to your heart. And Jesus says something profound. He said in our verse today, "Where your treasure is, there your heart will be also." Notice he doesn't say your treasure follows your heart. He says your heart follows your treasure. That means if you invest in eternal things, your heart begins to orient towards eternity. If you invest only in earthly things, your heart becomes anchored in things and stuff. Investment directs affection, and affection directs destiny. See, redeeming the time means this, friend. You don't measure your life only by what you earn. You measure it by what you built that survives beyond you. Let me ask you a few honest questions in closing today. Are you investing in your marriage spiritually? Are you investing in your children's faith? Are you investing in your church? Are you investing in the spiritual growth of others, your friends that God has brought into your life? Are you investing in generosity? Because one day, the only investments that matter will be the eternal ones. And here's the good news. It's never too late to start investing differently. Maybe you have spent years focused only on career. Maybe you've allowed busyness to crowd out devotion. Maybe you've been building barns like the guy Jesus spoke about, instead of building character. You know what? Grace says you can begin again today. Start making deposits into eternity. Pray intentionally. Schedule it. Time that you're going to get alone with God. Give sacrificially. Serve faithfully. And obey promptly. And don't underestimate small acts of faithfulness, friend, because small seeds planted, they consistently grow into an eternal harvest. Now let me close today with this image. When a believer steps into eternity, Scripture tells us there will be reward. Crowns are mentioned, rewards are described, commendation is promised. And what do we do with those crowns? The Bible says we cast them at His feet, which means even our eternal rewards, they become an act of worship. But you cannot cast what you never invested. Redeeming the time means living in such a way that when you stand before Christ, you have something to lay at His feet, not to boast, but to worship. Father, forgive us for investing so heavily in these things that cannot last. Forgive us for allowing distraction and accumulation to define success. Teach us, O God, to build with eternal materials. And teach us to invest in what matters beyond this life. Help us redeem our time and live with eternity in view. And align our hearts with your kingdom, God, in Jesus' name. Amen. Thank you for joining me today, friend. Walk in grace. He loves you with an everlasting love.
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5: You see, we're talking about this law of faith that he tells us the operating knowledge of how to operate in this law of faith here in Mark, the 11th chapter. Whosoever shall say to the mountain, somebody said, well, you don't catch me talking to the mountain. Well, you're not going to catch it moving either. You know, we got so intelligent and so religiously brainwashed until we just haven't believed what Jesus said. I made the decision a few years ago, I'm going to believe what Jesus said and do it. And I'm just going to keep doing it and keep on doing it and keep on doing it and keep on doing it. Until it works. And thank God it did. And it always will. If we'll operate in this principle. Whosoever shall say, believe, doubt not in his heart. Now see, just forget about the mountain for a while. Here's the principle. Here's the law. Whosoever shall say. Now does that agree with what Jesus said about if you had faith as a seed, you would say? Where are you going to get faith as a seed? From the promise itself. That's the only place you can get it. You can't get it from reading a magazine. You can't get it from watching Gunsmoke or the doctor's program. Faith cometh from the Word of God. That's the only way you get that faith. If you have faith as a seed, you would say. Here again, he says, whosoever shall say, believe, doubt not in his heart. See, you can't doubt in your heart. Now, you can doubt in your head, all right. Now, listen to me. I heard a fellow say this one time, helped me tremendously. You can have doubts in your head and faith in your heart, and it'll still work. Just don't give in to the doubt in your head. Someone said it this way, and I really believe it. It's tremendous. They said, you can't keep the devil from putting doubts in your mind. Because, see, he's what the Apostle Paul said, the God of this world. Boy, you can see things that'll just put doubts in your mind. But if you've got your heart full of faith, you know that you know what you know you know. And they said it this way, that doubt will die unborn unless you speak it. See, if you had faith as a seed, you would say. If you have faith in that doubt, you'll talk it. Do you know you can have faith in doubt? Yeah, if you have faith as a seed, you will say. Now, when somebody says, well, I'm afraid I'm going to be sick, you have faith in your doubt. See, you have doubt that God will heal you. That may sound a little strange to you, but it's true. A lot of people have a lot of faith in their doubts. But now, if you won't speak those things, and you'll speak the things that are in your heart, it'll take care of the doubt. It'll cause your mind to come in line and renew your mind to the Word of God. See, that's why the confession of God's Word is so important. It's not just a mechanical thing. It makes your mind line up with the Word of God. What you're saying out of your mouth, your mind has to stop and listen to what you're saying. I mean, you just start counting to 10 and then tell me your name. The counting stops, doesn't it? Your mind stopped counting to see what you're saying. And those things will die unborn unless you speak them. Don't speak your doubts. Don't talk about your doubts. Don't talk your fears. Because faith cometh by hearing. See, this law of faith will work to your destruction if you work it on the opposite side. Now, Jesus told you how to work it on the positive side. Don't get over there on that other side. Then he goes on and says, therefore, I say unto you, what things soever you desire when you pray, believe that you receive them, and you shall have them. Now it'll work in prayer. He tells you it'll work in prayer. See, this other part is not talking about prayer. It's talking about by saying. But it'll also work when you're praying. But now if your saying doesn't line up with your praying, guess what? You'll cancel your prayer. Your saying will cancel your prayer. This human spirit is designed of God to receive from God. You don't receive it in your physical body. You don't receive the baptism of the Holy Ghost in your physical body. You receive it in the human spirit. It'll affect the physical body. But you receive it in your spirit first. Salvation is received in the human spirit. Healing is received in the human spirit. Then it'll permeate outwardly to the human body. It'll make a change in it. But it has to first be received in the spirit. Everything you receive from God comes into the human spirit. That's why the word of God is spiritually discerned. Natural man receiveth not the things of the Spirit of God. Now, what part of you is natural? This fleshly body and this physical brain. See, the outward man perish, but the inward man is renewed day by day. That's the spiritual part of you. And the Word of God is spiritually discerned. That's where the revelation comes from. The human spirit is designed to receive from God, lead you to, gather the information, bring to you all that's needed to cause the promises of God to come true in your life. Now, let me say it another way. I'm going to say it so many ways you're going to get it. Confession of God's Word, saying what God said in His promises, is the way to obtain in reality the things that God has given to us in promise form. Confession is a way to possession because it releases the principle of the law of faith. And it establishes it with you. Now, Job's comforters, one of those guys said something that was so profound. He said, decree a thing and it shall be established to you. And light shall shine upon your way. Oh, how true that is. It agrees with what Jesus said. See, decree a thing because God said it. Not just because you go out here and decree something. Based on the authority of the Word of God. You decree it, say it, proclaim it. And it shall be established to you. It'll change the image on the inside of you. You'll begin to see yourself with it. And then light shall shine upon your way. How does it come? By the Spirit of God to the human spirit. You'll be driving down the road and you'll suddenly have an insight and say, well, you know, I believe I ought to do so and so. I just feel led to do that. And you'll be in the right place at the right time and the good deal will come off there that you've been believing for. Why? Because you received it in your spirit. See, you were led by the Spirit of God. Not by the natural man, but the Spirit of God. Now, this air conditioning unit is the heart of the unit. You dial 70 degrees in that unit when it's 20 degrees in here, you've created a problem for the heart of that unit, haven't you? But it's well able to take care of it. It's designed to do that. Now, you don't have to fast and pray and hope to God it'll work. Just set the dial and go on about your business. Go to bed and get up or whatever, you know. Now, wasn't that what Jesus said? The kingdom of God is if a man cast a seed into the ground. The seed is the thing that determines what will be produced. When you set the dial on that thermostat, that determines what you have sent an impulse to that unit. Said, get us some hot air in here. It's cold in here. Now, that unit doesn't say, no, I think you ought to have cold air. No, no. Unit can't do that. It has no right to think. It's designed only to produce what you send an impulse to it. And say, request. What you speak out of your mouth sets the goal for the human spirit. The word is in your mouth and then it's in your heart. You have sent an impulse down here. Father, in the name of Jesus, your word said, if any man lack wisdom, let him ask. I'm asking you to give me the wisdom of God in this matter. I thank you. I receive it. In Jesus' name, I confess I have the wisdom of God. What have you done? You've set your thermostat on wisdom. Now just go on off. You don't have to fast and pray about that. Thank God for it. That unit will work day and night until it gets the wisdom of God you've asked for. While you're asleep, it'll search the avenues of God's wisdom to find the answer to what you've requested. And you may be driving down the freeway the next morning praying in tongues, and all of a sudden you think, why didn't I think of that before? Because you tapped the wisdom of God through the Holy Spirit within you. You set the dial, you set the goal, and that thing worked day and night until it brought the information to you. Oh, I've had it to happen so many times. Even in farming. I was praying one day, and Lord, should I sell my cotton or hold it? Lord, should I sell my rice or hold it? And I'm praying in the Spirit. See, I've set the goal. I ask you for the wisdom of God. And I'm going down the highway one day praying in tongues. And the Lord said, hold it. Don't sell it. So I told the guy, I'm not going to sell it. He'd offer me $3.60 a bushel for my rice. So I held it till January. That was September. Held it till January. Got $9.03 a bushel for it. For the manifestation of the Spirit is profitable to every man withal. What was it? I asked for the wisdom of God. God gave me the wisdom of God. Didn't come through my natural mind. Didn't come through my brain. My brain said, you better sell it, boy. It's going to go down. But my human spirit tapped the source of God's wisdom. God knew it was going up. I didn't. Well, now, it was because God thought so much of me that he was partial to me? No. Anyone else could have got it if it had operated in that. One guy said, well, I want to know why you held yours and sold it and got $9 a bushel and we sold ours. I said, well, my financial advisor told me not to sell it. And he come out with a big word that I wouldn't dare repeat here and said, well, who in the so-and-so is your financial advisor? I said, his name is Jesus, and he liked to swallow his cigar, you know. But now I'll tell you what. Jesus knew what he was talking about, and Paul knew what he was talking about. The human spirit is designed to lead you to, bring the information to you, to cause you to be able to enter into that which God promised you. But if we don't have a working knowledge of it, it's not going to happen to us just because it's in the Bible. Because a lot of people had the Bible, but they didn't hold their rice and get $9.03 a bushel for it. But you see, the same word was in their Bible that was in my Bible. But God had given me a working knowledge of the Word of God through diligence and study and listening. I understood that and operated it. It is a law of God. It's designed of God. It just works that way. And if you'll just find out the working knowledge of it and apply it. The human spirit is designed of God to produce what you plant in it. The dirt does not decide whether it's right or wrong what you plant in. Its job is to produce whatever you plant in. Now, a lot of Christians don't understand this. And for that reason, they go about saying, oh, well, I didn't mean that, and the Lord knows what I meant. That's like saying, well, I planted corn, but I really wanted wheat, but the soil knows what I meant.
6: God bless you. We do appreciate you joining us for the Concepts of Faith broadcast today. We're talking about a working knowledge of the Word of God, but our offer is Jesus, Our Intercessor, two CDs for $15 plus $4 postage and handling, total of $19. We have a toll-free order line, 1-877-396-9400. And this is talking about Jesus being our intercessor. He intercedes for us. And how does he do that? We find in Romans, the 8th chapter, great insight into this, and it helps us understand it. We'll start with verse 25. For if we hope for that that we see not, then we do have patience to wait for it. Likewise, the Spirit also helpeth our infirmities, for we know not what we should pray for as we ought, but the Spirit himself maketh intercession for us with groanings which cannot be uttered. In other words, it cannot be uttered in articulate speech or language that you have learned. And he says, and he that searcheth the hearts knows what is the mind of the Spirit, because he maketh intercession for the saints according to the will of God. Now, the will of, in this verse 27, is in italics. It was added by the translators. Let's read it like it was written. Because he maketh intercession for the saints according to God. In other words, Jesus, the intercessor, makes intercession for us in heaven through the Holy Spirit, through your spirit. He prays the way God would pray. Now, ask yourself this question. If God prayed, would he get his prayer answered? Yes, absolutely. I'm telling you, and this is telling you how Jesus, the intercessor, he's in heaven making intercession for you. And because we don't know how to pray as we ought, sometimes you just don't know what to say or how to pray. But Jesus, through the Holy Spirit, will pray the way that God would pray in your situation. And that's why he says, and we know that all things work together for good. All things you prayed about in the Spirit's what he's talking about. That's offer number 7216. Two CDs, Jesus Our Intercessor, be a blessing to you. Until tomorrow, this is Charles Capps reminding you that the enemy is defeated, God is exalted, and Jesus is coming soon.
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8: And God said to them, "Go ye into all the world and preach the gospel to every creature." And they went forth and preached everywhere, the Lord working with them, confirming the word with signs following. The mission of Bill Winston Ministries is to preach the gospel of the kingdom throughout the world and train believers how to live independently of the world's system and have dominion over it. Dr. Bill Winston is fulfilling the Great Commission, and as a result, people are being empowered to walk in the plan and purpose that God has for their lives. Join us in the great things we are doing to change the world through the love of Jesus Christ. Welcome to the Believer's Walk of Faith.
9: Hello, Bill Winston here, and welcome to the Believer's Walk of Faith, where we walk by faith and not by sight. Praise God. Well, today's message is taken from one of our annual International Faith Conferences. We have it every year here at Living Word Christian Center in the month of September. Now, here's a point from today's teaching. We're talking about faith, and you have the same faith as I do, or whoever else is born again. We all have the same measure of faith. Now, what we have to do is develop that faith. Well, this teaching is all about that. It's showing you how that we can use our faith to do extraordinary things. So let's go right into it.
10: Property. We didn't get this mall because we had money. God, that devil, if you don't have no faith and got money, he will control you. He didn't get this faith because we hooked up with somebody in politics. Somebody came in my office and said, "Reverend, how did you do this?" I said, "God did it." No, I ain't talking about that. I'm talking about how did you do it. See, he thought I somehow went in my pocket and say, "Hey, if you just give me some." Listen, I don't need your favor. I got God's favor. And when you got God's favor, God will bring property into your hands. Come on. He's about to take you into a place you can't afford. He's about to take you into a battle you can't win. So what am I saying? Sit down. I got to finish this. Saints, you heard the word this week. It's time to mobilize. It's time, come on, it's time to go get our stuff. I said it's time to get it. So he said, according to your faith, be it unto you. And see, I want you to see here, because that's what qualifies you now. And it's by grace. That it might be, it's by faith, but it might be by grace. The grace has already provided the things for you. That if God has not already provided it, your faith is not going to make it happen. Man, that's good. See, eternal means that everything is finished. It's finished. It's finished. When God worked 6 days, he worked 6 days with Abraham and 6 days, six days in Adam in the beginning, and 6 days he made everything. Then at the end of the 6 day, he made something called a man. So why did he make the man at the end? Because everything up to that point was made to serve him. I said, everything in this earth was made to serve you. Now, what did the devil do? He flipped that thing. See, because of Adam's sin, now Adam lost his authority. He lost his headship. Now he's being controlled. The enemy's got control of it. The Bible calls him the God of this world. And so what has Jesus got to do? Jesus had to come and bring us back to the original power and provision that Adam had before the fall. And he's got to do a complete job of redemption. That he came to destroy everything that would mock your redemptive testimony. I mean, everything that's under this curse. You go in this Bible and look at it. If it's under the curse, you can get rid of it. See, how long you gonna be slack? He didn't mean for you to just get saved. That wasn't the idea. The idea wasn't that you just get saved. The man talked about it here. He said there were three categories. You remember the man putting up the poster there? The first one was in Egypt. What was that one? That was what?
11: Failure.
10: All right, failure. And the next one was what? Survival. People are just surviving, man. You're just barely getting enough paycheck to pay those bills and just get home, so forth and so on. That's not where he wants us. Where does he want us? He wants us thriving, but he wants us to have more than enough. It should be that I say, wait a minute, we're going to build a new worship center and it's going to cost $43 million. I need to open up the doors and get people now to pledge their giving, and the doors are open for you now to give, and a hand goes up over here. Pastor, I got $5 million. A hand goes up here. Pastor, I got 3.5. A hand goes up back here. Pastor, I got $6 million. Pastor, in two minutes, watch this. I close it and say, that's enough. You know, and the man over here gets mad. Wait a minute, you didn't give me a chance to give mine. I'm here to tell you, folks, it should be that we won't have to put a table out here and say, who got $25? How much you got, sister? I got $17.95. Who got $3? Don't do that anymore. Take them small buckets, throw them out, get yourself some baskets, start passing them down the aisle, because the church is about to be rich. I'm saying that God is about to convert into the church. The kingdom of God is about to be expressed with God's people. I'm saying that the wealth of the wicked has been laid up for the just, and we're not going to leave it laid up anymore. It's coming into the house of God. All I got to say is, pastors, you better get ready to manage rich folk. Sit down. Now, I know you say, well, this man is a little off. Well, I found out this, that when you're going into God's best, get ready to go by yourself. Because I never had such persecution until I got this shopping mall. They didn't say nothing to me when I was broke. They didn't say a word. But as we grew and as we accumulated things for the ministry, for the kingdom of God, looked like the persecution started. And I would think it would just start from the outside. It was my brethren. Now, we forgive people, so I ain't hating nobody. My point to you is that you got to, can you stand to be blessed? Because it is amazing what fruit will attract. According to your faith, be it unto you. There's a lad here. See, the tendency is, kids, y'all going outside and play. What? Wait a minute. Let's go over to 2 Kings. 2 Kings chapter 4. Say, according to your faith, be it unto you. 2 Kings chapter 4, verse 1. Now there cried a certain woman of the wives of the sons of the prophets to Elijah, saying, thy servant, my husband, is dead. You know my servant, that servant did fear the Lord, and the creditors come to take him to my two sons to be bondmen. Now her husband died. Now as I examine the scriptures, I really believe that her husband was a man that was over here that was hiding the prophets from Jezebel. But I believe he borrowed money to do God's work. And then something backed up on him, and the pressure of borrowed money came on him. His blood pressure went up, and he had a stroke and died. Now, that's my, this is me now. Okay. You can't prove I'm wrong. I know this, he wasn't supposed to be dead. Not leaving those kids like that. That won't. All right, let's look at the next verse. So she cried. Now that doesn't mean she boo-hooed. That cry is a cry of faith. He's making a demand on this prophet's anointing. He's placing a demand, and faith places a demand on God's promises. And that's why when the woman with the issue of blood said, if I can just touch his what? Clothes, I shall be whole. Then notice what she did. She touched it, and the Bible says virtue flowed out of him. Wasn't that a powerful message? Now, here is a simple but powerful point that I want you to meditate on. Now, this is a powerful thing. Just listen to this. If you work, God has to rest. But if you rest, God has to work. Now, I know people say, wait a minute, you can't make any God do anything. God responds to faith every time. He obligated himself. He said, if you believe, I will act. And that's what it's all about, folks. Now, what does rest mean? Rest doesn't mean go there, just, you know, go to the park bench and feed the pigeons. No, that's not a rest. Rest means you come to the place in this scripture where you know that you know that you know it is so. Now you're at a rest. Now God works. Praise God. When you rest, can't sleep at night, so forth and so on, worried about this, God can't work because you're not in faith. Faith is a rest. Isn't that beautiful? And you got faith. Praise the Lord. Now, our announcer is going to give you some important information on how you can order this powerful set of teachings, and I'll be right back.
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Welcome to Taking Your Place in Christ. I'm Mark Hankins, and today I have a powerful message from the Word of God that I believe will bless you and will encourage you. My favorite scripture is, "Now thanks be unto God, who always causes us to triumph in Christ." And today is a day of triumph. Let's get right into the Word.

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1: He sees me.
2: It's amazing how far advanced people think they are in this. But just one little love test, baby, and you'll find out you ain't even in elementary school. I mean, you... Come on. And if this is what matters to God, if this is what impresses God, if this is what God's looking for, then we have to grow in this kind of love, don't we? It's in us because we're saved. Here, I'm a preacher. I've been preaching on it 6 weeks, and I just about lost it. I've been preaching on it. Sometimes preachers are the worst at this as anybody else. You just go to a preacher's convention, and you just see what's going on around it. Who got the biggest car and the nicest shoes and the prettiest watch and all that mess? Who got the biggest church? You know, I was with one minister friend of mine just at a preacher's conference, and his church actually grew 500 people in 5 minutes. I told him, I said, you got the fastest growing church in the whole world. He said, what you mean? I said, we was at one table talking to people, and you said you had 500 people in your church. We went to another table, you were talking to another preacher, you said you had about 750. Went to another church, talked to another preacher, you had about 900. By the time we went to the third table, you already had 1,000 people. I said, that's amazing. My God. I said, liar, liar, pants on fire. All right, now, let's go back. How many of y'all want to grow in the love of God? Let me finish reading this. Love is graceful under pressure. How many of y'all ever been under pressure? Yes, actually, me and Trina, we actually forgave each other and just kind of laughed and stuff like that and had a good time the rest of the trip. So it didn't last that long, but it was a little explosive there for a few moments. It's amazing how people act, you know, at the house. And, you know, and they act, and in the car they'll be on. And then they get right into church, and they go, hallelujah. Let's finish reading this. Love is graceful under pressure. How many ever been under pressure? Love is graceful under pressure. Love thinks no evil. It does not keep an account of wrongs done to it. Has no record of what happened 2 weeks ago. Oh, I'm sorry, baby. I just came out. Instead, I know we're just cutting up here. All right. It keeps no account of wrongs done to it. It doesn't keep any books. How many of y'all got any books?

defending and holding other people up. Love believes the best about others and credits them with good intentions and is not suspicious. Some people think they got discerning of spirits. Really, they just got the gift of suspicion. I think I see something about you, I tell you. Smith Wigglesworth said, if you'll turn that on yourself for about an hour, you'll turn it off. Amen. Love hopes all things, never giving up on people, but affirming their future. Love endures all things, persevering and remaining loyal to the end. Love never fails. Hallelujah. Amen. So the God kind of love really is our goal and our aim. Now the reason tonight, I just kept trying to get away from this, but the Lord just kept speaking to me. He says, go back and go over this again. And he said the reason is because the first thing Jesus said about prayer in the New Testament, turn to Matthew chapter 5, and we'll see the very first thing he said about prayer in the New Testament. So to pray effectively, the first thing Jesus said about prayer in the New Testament, Matthew chapter 5, verse 43. We're going to read to the end. The very first thing Jesus said about prayer is Matthew chapter 5, verse 43. He says, you have heard that it hath been said, thou shalt love thy neighbor and hate thine enemy. But I say unto you, love your enemies. Bless them that curse you. Do good to them that hate you. And pray for them which despitefully use you and persecute you. Look at verse 45. That you may be the children of your Father which is in heaven, for he makes his sun to rise on the evil, on the good, and sends rain on the just and on the unjust. Verse 46. For if you love them which love you, what reward have you? Do not even the publicans the same? But if you, and if you salute your brethren only, what do you more than others? Do not even the publicans do the same, or the heathens? Look at verse 48. Be ye therefore perfect, even as your Father which is in heaven is perfect. So what Jesus is saying is be ye therefore perfect. Really what he's talking about is for us to develop and be perfected in love. Isn't that right? And he says, really, the first evidence that you're really the children of God is what? He said, if you want to be children of your Father, which is in heaven, he said, the first evidence of that is that you love people that don't like you. Now, isn't that amazing? Some of us have trouble loving people that even like us. Jesus said, you love your enemies. Pray for those that are despitefully using. I believe one of the greatest keys to Job's turnaround when he really had lost everything is the Bible says, and Job prayed for his friends, but his friends really were his critics, weren't they? They were those who were accusing him. And when Job prayed for his friends, it says the Lord turned his captivity. I mean, believe God could turn your captivity if you just turn around and pray for somebody that's just attacking you and accusing you and hating you and saying bad stuff about you. He said, just make a list and pray for him. And when he said to pray for him, he's not talking about praying for God to kill him. He says, pray and do good to him. That means you could find something good you could do for him. Hallelujah. Hallelujah. Hallelujah. Glory to God. Hallelujah. That love never fails. Isn't that right? And so I said, if you want to be children of God, you've got to love people that don't care about you. Now, in 1 John, turn over there real quickly, 1 John chapter 4, and let's see what John has to say about it, because the Apostle Paul says this should be our aim, our great quest, is to grow in and walk in the God kind of love. But look at 1 John chapter 4, and I'm going to read several verses here. But John

0: was known as the apostle of love, but he wasn't always that way, was he? John was what was he known as? He's one of the sons of thunder, wasn't he? And when those people gave Jesus a hard time, what did John say? He said, well, let's just kill him. Let's just kill him. What did Jesus say to John? He said, you don't know what spirit you are of. So he actually just got angry. He's wanting to get back at him. And Jesus said, I didn't come to destroy people. I come to save people. Isn't that right? So John was not originally a apostle of love, was he? He was originally a hot-tempered, mean follower of Jesus. Do you know any mean followers of Jesus? I'm telling you, church people will kill you faster than a heathen tell you God told you to do it. They say, God told me to kill you, so I'm fixing to kill you now in the name of the Lord. Well, John was following Jesus, but he was a son of thunder, but he became an apostle of love, didn't he? So he went through a change, didn't he? How many think that he changed from 87 octane, moved up to 93? You say, how did that happen? Man, they tried to kill John. He was such an apostle of love. They tried to ball him in all. They couldn't kill him that way. Finally, they put him out on the Isle of Patmos, and they put him out there, said, that'll get you. He got out there, wrote the book of Revelation. Thank God. He walked in love long enough to write the book of Revelation, didn't he? Now let's read what he says about love, because really I believe this is a great key, don't you? 1 John chapter 4, let's read this in the King James Version. 1 John chapter 4, verse 7. Amen. How many going to look at it? How many going to listen? All right, listen close if you're not going to look at it. 1 John chapter 4, verse 7. Beloved, let us love one another. For love is of God, and everyone that loveth is born of God and knows God. Verse 8, he that loveth not knoweth not God, for God is love. Verse 9, in this was manifested the love of God toward us, because that God sent his only begotten Son into the world that we might live through him. Herein is love, not that we love God, but that he loved us and sent his Son to be the propitiation for our sins. Beloved, if God so loved us, we ought also to love one another. No man has seen God at any time. If we love one another, God dwells in us and his love is perfected in us. Let's read that again. Verse 12. If we love one another, God dwells in us. How many think you do all right with God dwelling in you? And his love is perfected in us, are refined out. Verse 13, hereby know we that we dwell in him, that he in us, because he hath given us of his Spirit, and we have seen and do testify that the Father sent the Son to be the Savior of the world.
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0: This is the Phyllis Schlafly Report, presenting a daily conservative perspective since 1983, continuing the legacy of Phyllis Schlafly. And now, from the archives of Phyllis Schlafly Eagles, here is Phyllis Schlafly.
1: Mainstream economists have been stuck for years in the notion that any attack on free trade is heresy. But finally, their dogma is cracking. Even the Washington Post acknowledges that trade liberalization with China is a big reason for the decline of U.S. manufacturing jobs. Forbes magazine published an article titled, America's Manufacturing Crisis, Finally Harvard Gets It. What academics finally get is that it is indeed a disaster for America to lose our manufacturing base, specifically because that causes us to lose our ability to innovate. A manufacturing base is essential for national security. We could not have won World War II without it. Our manufacturing base was what enabled what was called the Arsenal of Democracy in 1944 to produce a warplane every 5 minutes, 150 tons of steel every hour, and 8 aircraft carriers a month. After World War II, our manufacturing base caused an incredible rise in our standard of living, bringing electricity and indoor plumbing to most homes, and good wages that built a middle class to enable blue-collar workers to support a full-time homemaker to raise their children. We've been told that the new normal is for America to be an economy based on providing services instead of products. The trouble is
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3: ...as the real deal, and I said, you don't ever really know. You know, you got to be careful, especially with when it comes to profits, because profits, it's a scary thing, because the Lord says in his word, in the Old Testament specifically, woe unto the prophets who speak things over my people that I did not tell them to speak. You're going around and prophesying over people, but I didn't tell you to say that to them. Where did that come from? That's not me. That's not, thus saith the Lord. And then the scripture even says, the Lord says, you're speaking out of your own heart what over those people. You're not speaking what I want to say to them. And those prophets are in trouble when you do that. Well, this guy that she has on video, he's prophesying over people, but he seems to be spot on. He knows, supposedly doesn't know them, and nails them with, you know, women, you wanted a child ever since you don't have any children, right? Yes, I don't have any children, things like that. And then one lady, he was casting out a devil out of her, and... Now remember, the scripture says that many shall in that day say, Lord, Lord, did I not prophesy in your name? Did I not cast out devils? Did we not speak in new tongues? Did we not raise the dead and heal the sick and do all this? And the Lord says, yeah, but you never knew me. Depart from me. So you can have these gifts and these powerful gifts in your life, prophesying, especially that gift. But you got to be careful that you're not doing it in the flesh and being carnal. Well, anyway, this guy was over this younger black lady in California there, and he was speaking to the demon, and he said, how many of them are there in you? And then as soon as he asked this young lady, her voice was not normal. It was very, very evil sounding. It was not a human voice, you could tell. So I told Diana, at least I know that he is, I don't know if he's a true prophet, but whatever he's speaking to is definitely demons. She does have demons in her, yeah. And then he asked her, he goes, how many of them are in you? And the voice said, six. And then she would scream in a fit of rage. But it was the demon that would scream, we want her, we want her, we want her dead, we want her dead. And then he asked, what are you? Tell me your names. And immediately the demons started speaking, and one of them, they said, hate, anger, rage, suicide, murder, all that came out. And anyway, then he just cast out the devils like nothing, just in the name of Jesus Christ, come out of her. And she just immediately shut up and became quiet. It wasn't her, but the demons. So he does have power. He's anointed. I don't know his name. I don't know who he is. I don't know his background. But my point is this, you got to be careful, you know. I've had people prophesy over me over the years, and there's many things that never came to pass. Things specifically. Now, I'm not saying it wasn't of God, but people can tend to be in the flesh when they're prophesying a lot of times. And the Bible, Paul said in the New Testament, he said, you should earnestly desire the gifts of the Spirit. But he specifically said, especially the gift of prophecy. And I tend to shun away from that gift. I've been a believer for 45 years, but I shun away from that gift because I know what the Bible says. The Lord said, woe unto my prophets who prophesy in my name, but it's not me speaking through you. It's you just speaking what's out of your own heart to these people. Be careful. How many ever met a true prophet, been around a true prophet that you thought was a true prophet? Anybody? Not too many, right?
4: I'd run the other way. I don't want him to see something. You know.
3: Yeah. Marshall, his comment. Everybody say this with me. Marshall, you crack me up.
5: You crack me up.
3: Amen. Okay, Pastor Jerry's been in the book of Zechariah. Now, Zechariah was a prophet. Now, I want to backtrack here just a bit. I want to go back to the first chapter of Zechariah, because I wasn't here, but I wanted to get back to the beginning of it. And I'm going to go right to Zechariah, the verse, starting in the very first verse. Zechariah 1, it says, in the eighth month of the second year of Darius, the word of the Lord came to Zechariah. Now, we know if it's in the Bible, and it's a prophetic book, which is Zechariah, how many of you know that this word is true? This isn't fable, this isn't fairy tale, this isn't man-made. This is God, because it's the holy word of God. It's true. So what we're reading is true, and it's about a prophet, and then the Lord says this. The word of the Lord came to Zechariah. The word of the Lord still comes to people, still comes to you and I. The word, the Bible says in Romans, the word is near you, in your mouth and in your heart. Say that with me. The word, is near me, in my mouth, and in my heart. Because you believe with the heart, and then you confess with your mouth. Believe in the heart, your inner man. Remember last week I talked about your true inner man is your spirit man. Your word is near you, in your heart and in your mouth. And you can have it in your heart, but it needs to come out of your mouth as well. We don't have to sing this song, but I was going through the song book. And this song, I still love it to this day because I like Charles Capps Ministries. Yeah. And his theme song is this, The Word is Working Mightily in Me. It's a short song. I thought it had some verses to it. But is this? Word is

0: You heard that song? I still love to hear that. I don't know what it is about that song. The Word is working mightily in me. It's working mightily in me. No matter what the circumstances, what I feel or what I see, the Word is working mightily in me. Amen?
1: Amen.
0: So back to Zechariah. He says, came to the son of Bechariah, the son of Iddo, the prophet, saying, the Lord has been very angry with your fathers. See, the Lord is emotional. Say that with me. The Lord has emotions. He does get angry. He does laugh. He we're created in the likeness and image of who?
2: God,
0: the Father, our Creator. We're created in His likeness and His image. That's why we laugh. That's why we cry. That's why we get angry. That's why we get upset. That's why we get irritated. That's why we get frustrated. That's why we get disappointed. We're in likeness and image of God. That's why we get joyful. That's why we laugh. How many of you ever laugh so hard your stomach hurts? Yeah. Well, we're made in His likeness. That's the way God is. The Lord has been very angry with your fathers. Therefore, say to them, thus says the Lord of hosts.
1: Thus says the Lord of hosts.
0: What's the Lord of hosts? What's the Lord of hosts? What does that phrase mean? Does anybody know?
3: Lord of the armies.
0: Armies. Lord of the armies, Lord of hosts. Host of angelic powers. The Lord of hosts of angels. Tens of thousands. Nobody knows. I don't care who the teacher is or how much they know the word. Nobody knows exact number of how many angels there are that God created. We know that 1/3 of them went with who?
2: Satan.
0: Lucifer fell from heaven. Because of what? Rebellion, pride, and disobedience.
3: Yep.
0: So we know 1/3 of the Lord's hosts fell with Satan. They agreed with him. It went on his side. However it worked out. That's amazing, that whole story, isn't it? How all that took place in heaven. Can imagine before the earth was even formed? This is just, is God big or what? Incredible. He's been here forever. No wonder the Bible says He's the Ancient of Days. The Ancient of Days. That's the Lord of Hosts. He's the Lord of Hosts. So He's the Lord of many, many angels. Return to me, says the Lord of Hosts. You see, He keeps repeating. He wants you and I to know something right now, that He is the Lord of Hosts. And we know what the Bible says in the New Testament, that angels are sent as ministering spirits, ministering unto the saints, the believers, to minister for us on our behalf. They're there before the throne. They're in heaven doing whatever God has them doing and worshiping and declaring, holy, holy, holy is the Lord God Almighty. But angels are also sent to speak words. Angels are working and ministering in the lives of believers every single day. He didn't just create them because they're beautiful and they're powerful and all that. There's purpose behind everything that God. So He said, He wants to emphasize He's the Lord of hosts. And I will return to you, says the Lord of hosts. Three times in chapter 3, you read the Lord of hosts, the Lord of hosts, the Lord of hosts. In other words, he's kind of showing, I'm powerful here. Not only can I create humans, I can create galaxies. I can create a moon that you don't see the backside of unless you're in a going around it like the astronauts just did. They went around it. Trust me, the moon isn't flat. But anyway, the Lord is magnificent. He is powerful. Do not be like your fathers, in verse says. First he says, I will return to you, says the Lord. Do not be like your fathers, to whom the former prophets preached, saying, thus says the Lord of hosts, turn now from your evil ways and your evil deeds. But they did not hear nor heed me, says the Lord. Could you imagine if the Lord sent somebody in your life or sent an angel and said, you need to turn from your evil ways and your evil deeds? But you don't do what he says. It's called, you better have the fear of God in your heart and in your spirit before your eyes, right? Because when the Lord wants you to turn, notice that he didn't say, look in verse 4, he didn't say, the former prophets preached saying, thus says the Lord of hosts, turn now and tell your neighbor about their evil ways and their evil. No, the It doesn't say, it says, turn now from your specific to you, to me, to whoever he's speaking to from your evil ways and your evil deeds. We tend to like to do what Jesus said. It's easy to take the speck out of someone else's eye, nitpicking on their failures, their faults, their little sin habits, when you got a humongous plank in your own eye. Why are humans like that? Why do we do that? Because of pride. Because we like to think we're a little bit better than someone else, or we got it together a little bit better than the next person. It's really sad the way we are. Thank God it isn't going to be like that in heaven. Can I hear an amen?
4: Amen.
0: No judgment, no criticism, no pretenses, no fault, nothing false, no evil, no wickedness, no condemnation, no guilt, no shame. Turn now from your evil ways and your evil deeds, but they did not hear nor heed me, says the Lord. Your fathers, where are they? And the prophets, do they live forever? No. They're prophets, they speak the Lord's word. People may be a prophet and speak the Lord's word, but they don't live forever. It's appointed unto man what? How many times to die?
1: Once.
0: It says in Hebrews, appointed unto man once to die, then what? Then the judgment. Appointed once to die, then the judgment. Your fathers, where are they? And the prophets, do they live forever? Yet surely my words and my statutes, which I commanded my servants, the prophets, did they not overtake your fathers? So they returned and said, just as the Lord of hosts determined to do to us, according to our ways and according to our deeds, so he has dealt with us. The Lord will deal with you and I if we have evil deeds or evil ways inside of us. He will deal with you. Why? Because he's mean, he's cruel, he's a tough father, he's like a drill sergeant. No, it's called L-O-V-E.
3: He loves us that much.
0: He loves you so much that he doesn't want you to continue in it. How many ever heard of, I know a lot of you have and some of you listening, David Wilkerson? David Wilkerson, he had a ministry. He left Kansas and went all the way to New York City. Back in the 60s, I believe it was, and the Lord told him to go and minister to all the gangs in New York City. And he won many of them to the Lord and started his own church in New York City in Manhattan eventually. Took a little while, but he ended up buying an old movie theater, or not a theater where they did shows. And he ended up getting a theater there and had a church. I actually went to that church one time. I don't remember it too well. It was back in the early 90s when I went. I delivered a car, of all things, to New York City, a nice Cadillac, beautiful Cadillac, mint condition, and I took the wrong exit, ended up in the hood.
3: Yeah.
0: Man, I was, Lord, please don't let this car break down. Man, I mean, that was almost like a movie scene right there. I'm in a really sharp, cool-looking Cadillac, and I take the wrong exit going into New York City, and I'm like, man. Where do I go? Because I didn't have GPS back then. Eventually, I don't even remember. I was delivering a car to a mom and her daughter that needed a car. Some wealthy guy from Wisconsin had asked me to take this car to him. But they ended up being at David Wilkerson's church. That was their church. So that's why I ended up going to that church. But David Wilkerson was a prophet. He had a prophecy in 1973. Yes, that was a book and a movie eventually, Crossing the Switchblade. But he also had a prophecy in 1973 about America, and he wrote a book about it. And many things in that prophecy have come to pass and are coming to pass to this very day, what he spoke. And it was not a lot of nice things what he said. And I listened to a message that he spoke about that prophecy. And he was at his own church preaching, and he was weeping because he was trembling at his own altar because he didn't want to be a worker of iniquity, because he knew that the Lord doesn't like it when people that are Christians and call yourself a believer and a Christian, and you're actually a worker of iniquity. And he said, I fear and tremble and pray to God I'm not one of these men that is a worker of iniquity. Because I want God to search my heart. And he asked the congregation and people watching on TV and listening to him that you make sure you're not a worker, because you don't want to stand before the Lord on that judgment day and the Lord say, you were a worker of iniquity, depart from me. You loved iniquity and evil and darkness and evil things more than you loved the things of my word and the things that are light and true. And this man is a man of God, and he was trembling, praying that he wasn't one of them men. It's easy to do this. Look at me. And God's really saying, God wants to take your hand and go, or put you in front of a mirror and say, hello, you need to search your heart. Now, I know you guys, we don't know each other intimately, but we know each other, right? But you and I don't know our hearts. You don't know what's in my heart, and I don't know what's in your heart. You're deep down in your heart. No wonder he said, Lord, search me and try me and know me. Search my inner parts. Search my heart, Lord, deeply. Search me. See if there, listen now what I'm about to say. See if there be any wicked way in me. You have to pray that way, you guys. And listen, those listening, you have to pray, Lord, see if there be any wicked way in me. Not in my neighbor, not in people I live with or my spouse or whoever. No, in me. See if there be any wicked way in me, God. I promise you, if you sincerely ask God to do it and you do that, you will have something inside of you. I will. There'll be something the Lord will show you that you need to get rid of. Maybe it's unforgiveness. Maybe there's a root of bitterness. Maybe there's a criticism. Maybe you have a critical spirit. Or maybe there's lust. Or maybe there's selfishness. Or maybe there's greed. Or maybe there's a deep... You can't figure out why you envy constantly. You're always envying what everybody else has, but you're never satisfied with what the little things you might have. It could be anything. It could be anything. The major one most people do struggle with is two things. Lust of the flesh, and also they struggle with pride, but they also struggle with unforgiveness is a big one. Unforgiveness will haunt and hurt a lot of people. Because how many here have never been hurt in your life? Not a one. Every one of us has been hurt. And it's not necessarily by somebody punching you in the face, kicking you in the shin, or pushing you against a wall. It's words that hurt you, accusations. Verbally, you've been hurt and wounded, right? Sometimes it is physical. I'm not saying it's not. Sometimes it is physical. Yeah.
4: Several years back, I went through this kind of basically same thing that kind of was to where I asked the Lord, just search me, you know, because I don't want to have anything in me that is not, that you do not like. And I mean, there was just, it was like one thing after another, you know, he would show me and it would be like for me when it came to my thought process, you know, it was like, whoa, I knew that, but I didn't know that. And then there were things that were long time ago that it was like I just put them underneath the rug, you know. But the Lord started bringing those things out to where that I was able to say, oh yeah, forgive me, Father God.
0: Yeah,
4: you know. And truly it just one right after the other, you know.
0: Yeah.
4: And it, I'm not going to say it was fun, you know, because it wasn't at all.
0: Yeah.
4: But the more that I believe that the Lord brought those things up and really healed me and delivered me from a lot of things, I don't have that heaviness in me anymore.
0: Yeah.
4: So I just praise God for that, yeah. You know, but it's not fun. But we have to stick with it and just, you know, ask the Lord to forgive you when it comes up.
0: Yeah.
4: You know, it's just that simple.
0: Quick to repent. Quick to repent. Quick to say, Lord, forgive me. Forgive me. Lord, that was wrong of me. That was wrong of me. God, that was wrong of me. Forgive me, please. Right now. Wash me in your blood. Cleanse me in the blood of the cross right now. I know I just did wrong. I just thought something I shouldn't have. I just said something to somebody I shouldn't have. I just did this or did that. Whatever it is, just quickly. Don't put it under the rug. The next thing you know, it festers. It festers. Next thing you know, that little sin becomes bigger and bigger. And next thing you know, a decade or two down the road, why in the world do I have fits of rage? Why am I so angry inside? What is this coming out of me? Well, you didn't deal with it back in the 80s or 90s when God, you know what I'm saying? You see where I'm going with that? It festers and then it kind of builds and
4: snowballs.
0: Yeah, and it makes you ugly inside. And we all struggle with that. It's called flesh. It's called the old man, the old nature, right?
4: Mm-hmm.
0: So, and Pastor Jerry, he mentions that a lot. Many, many times he's brought up, whatever year it was quite a while ago, but he wrote down a list of all the sins that he committed. And he said it was more than one page. And he had to, and the Lord just kept him. He kept writing more what he did, he knew the Lord was putting on his heart. You shouldn't have done this, you shouldn't have done that, you did this, you did. But anyway, then he gets to the end of it, and then he burned it and said, it's done away with. It's under the blood. Amen? There's power in the blood of the cross. Amen? There's power in the blood of Calvary. That's why Jesus came to wash away our sins. Only one can, and that's Jesus. And there's only one way, and that's through the blood of Jesus Christ. He was sacrificed how many times?
3: Once.
0: And was he sacrificed in your body or his body? His own body. He bore our sin, our iniquities, our transgressions in his own body. Where? In a temple? On the tree. On the cross. He bore our sin, our shame, our guilt. All the wrath of God was put upon him for what you and I did. See, God already seen what you and I would do in our life, sin-wise. He's seen all of it, all the darkness. He knew you were going to come out of your mother's womb and be born on that day when you were born. He knew you were going to be born a sinner. You weren't going to want to do what's right. You were born wanting to do what's wrong because you have the old Adam nature. That's why Jesus came as the Son of Man. And so he sacrificed once, bore our sin, our shame, our guilt, all of that upon him. And when the blood speaks to the Father God and says, forgiven, cleansed, done away with. As far as the east is from the west, no longer do I. Now when you sin after you become a Christian, you need to repent and ask God to forgive you. Can I hear an amen?
4: Amen.
0: Yeah. And sometimes God might have you write down some things in your life. If you say, Lord, search me. I've been a believer for decades, or I've been a believer for years, and I know I still have things in me that even people don't even know I have. Yeah, that's true. So you write those down. And I was reading this book on Charles Finney. He was an evangelist that won millions of people to the Lord without a radio, TV, or microphone or anything, but he still won many. And he would walk by factories and just walk by under the power of God, and people would be convicted in their sin at the machines in the factory and all of a sudden break down and want to repent. And they would end up, and he one time walked through a factory. Inside the factory, Charles Finney did, people got convicted by the power of God. He didn't say a word to them. He just walked through it. And people were repenting at their machines and whatever they were doing in that factory and crying out to God for mercy. And before Charles Finney became a Christian, he couldn't stand walking by a church and hearing people sing hymns. It angered him. And he was a lawyer, so he studied the Bible before he got it, so that he could oppose preachers and Christians why the word isn't true. But anyway, he walked by a church one time and they were singing hymns and stuff. And this time he ran into the woods and cried out to God and got born again and got saved and never was the same again. But anyway, I was reading a book about by him about a true revival. And I thought, oh, wow, this is going to be great. I'm going to figure out, you know, this is back when I was probably in my 20s. Yeah, I look back. And I was reading this book. I'm thinking, oh, cool. I've heard of this guy. Man, how to start a revival. This Beloit Janesville Rockery needs a revival. I'm going to read this book, and we're going to have a mighty revival. When you're young and ambitious, you know what? You got a lot of wrong ambition and wrong motives. Because you think they're right and they're pure when they're not. It's more of arrogance. That's why I always get worried and nervous when young kids go to Bible college and they immediately want to start a church. Or they want to immediately travel all over. You gotta go through some things first. I'd rather be around somebody that's seasoned, mm-hmm. been through trials and tribulations and difficulties. Amen? Yes. So I'm reading this book on revival. Man, it wasn't that at all. It was convicting. And Charles Finney said that he never would experience all those revivals and that revival fire. People were getting saved by the thousands because he had to search his own heart. And God revealed to him how dark his heart was. Well, that's what that book was about. Well, I ended up writing down, one of the chapters, one, write down things that God's going to reveal to you as you're reading this right now. Write down sins in your life. Man, I started writing and I couldn't stop. I'm thinking, Lord, I've been a Christian for over 10 years and I'm still sinning. And I'm writing these things down and little things. I'm like, this is embarrassing. I'm talking to God. I'm like, really? And I call myself a Christian and I'm writing all these things down. And it was stuff. And I tell you what, I even had to call a Christian friend of mine and apologize for something that I did. And he was a pastor. He was a very good friend of mine, but he was a pastor. I was so scared that I didn't call him. I actually wrote a letter to him and told him that I did something wrong to him. And I was embarrassed by it. But you know what? I felt a weight lift off of me. And guess what lifted more than anything? More than guilt and shame, pride. Because when you hold things in, and you can't confess and get things right between other people and God, you are running around with a big sign in your forehead, P-R-I-D-E. You are full of pride. God gives grace to who? The humble. God likes people like Moses, who was the most meek man on the face of the earth. He had more understanding and knowledge of God. He knew the Lord, but he was the most meek and tender and loving man on the earth. Meek means he was humble. And if you're meek and humble like Moses, it's one thing for sure. This is what I'm about to say. If you're meek and humble before the Lord and before others, there's one thing guaranteed. You fear the Lord. Moses feared God. Amen? Yeah. You have the fear of the Lord inside of you. Not fear that he hates you or he's going to, you know, that. But you just fear God. He's God and you're not. He's the creator and you're the creation. Amen? And you fear and tremble at a mighty God that you serve. Amen? It makes you want to do the right thing, take the right path. Because what Matthew chapter 7, Jesus said, that the way to hell and destruction is super wide and broad. And many go that way. The road to eternal life in heaven is narrow and very you find it. Why? Because of pride. And because they don't want to deal with what's inside their heart. Amen. Anyway, back to what I said earlier. We know each other, and people listening on the radio and listening to me and hear my voice, you know other people. Nobody really knows your heart, but the Lord knows it. Amen. And how many really truly want a clean heart? I do. You want a clean heart, a pure heart, like it says in Psalm 51. Create in me a clean heart, O God, and renew a right spirit within me. Say that with me. Lord, create in me a clean heart and renew a right spirit within me. Now, there's a certain tele-evangelist. I won't say his name. I don't believe in doing that. There's a certain tele-evangelist that's very well known on Christian TV. He doesn't believe you should pray what I just had you pray. He believes it's wrong that you say, Lord, create in me a clean heart and renew a right spirit within me. Because he says, the Bible says in Corinthians that you have a new heart, a new spirit. You shouldn't have to ask God for a clean heart and a clean spirit. You already have a new one. But if you do wrong as a Christian, as a believer, you stumble and fall. Right. Right. Would you rather have a clean heart or a dirty heart? Would you have a right spirit or a wrong spirit? Right. I would. Yeah. And what's the reason we want to do what's right and do the right thing in God's eyes? Why do you want to fear the Lord? Why do you want a clean heart and a right spirit? What's the main reason? You want to be pleasing unto the Lord because life is short, isn't it? It's very, very short. And before you know it, We're going to be standing before God individually, one-on-one, face-to-face, and you're going to give an account of your life before God. You're not going to get around it. You and I are going to give an account of what we did, the Bible says, in our body, whether it's good or bad. Now, you're not going to be sent to hell because of something you did wrong if you're a believer. If your name is in the book of life, I believe your name is in the book of life. Now, what makes me say that emphatically? I believe that if you're truly saved, you're saved. God don't take back. I have three daughters, Amber, Grace, and Hope. They'll always be my daughters. Always, no matter what. Because they're my daughters. They have my blood. They have my name. They're my daughters. If any one of them says, I don't want you anymore as a dad, period, I don't want nothing to do with the rest of my life, they're still my daughter, aren't they? And what's the reason? Because of the blood. The blood, remember? And they have my name, right? They can go change their name, but they're still, their last name is still Rickard. Right? Does that make sense? Okay. If you belong to the Lord, and you're the Lord's, you're his son or you're his daughter, you belong to the Lord no matter what. You're in his blood. The blood of Jesus has cleansed you and forgiven you when you gave your life to Christ. You're now his. You're his son or his daughter. You can't change that. You're his. Make sense? I'm always going to be James Rickard's son. Even if I didn't want him as a dad, I'm still his son no matter what. We're still God the Father, God the Son, God the Holy Spirit's child or daughter of his if we believe in Jesus Christ. Amen? Now there's going to be some rewards you and I will miss out on eternally. There's not just one level in heaven here. Hello. People that obey God and keep his commandments most of their life or do really well as a Christian, not because you're saved by works, we're saved by grace, not works, lest any man should what? Boast or be arrogant about it. Look what I've done. Look at how much better of a Christian I am than so and so. No. But some people just do the right thing when they're asked to do it by God. They do the right thing. You think that they shouldn't be rewarded for that? They should be rewarded for that. Because it's called crucifying your flesh. If you deny yourself and deny your flesh most of your Christian life, don't you think there should be reward for that? Instead of being a carnal Christian and living in the flesh all the time as a Christian? There has to be reward for doing right. Can I hear an amen? He's coming quickly. And he's coming in the eastern sky. And he's coming, and what's with him? The reward. His reward is with him. He's going to reward his saints that obeyed him and did what was right in their lifetime. Amen? That's why it should motivate us to do the right thing. Now, anyway, back to Zechariah. And remember, he's the Lord of hosts. But Pastor Jerry covered quite a bit of Zechariah. I think he was up to chapter 6 or 7.
1: Seven
0: you guys
1: one.
0: Said, yeah. It's kind of hard for me to jump in because I like to study. I know a little bit about Zechariah, but I wanted to go back to that beginning, emphasize that, you know, he's the Lord of hosts and he wants you and I to return to him and turn from our evil ways and our wicked deeds. Can I hear an amen?
1: Amen.
0: And do the right thing. Because it's easy to come to Wednesday nights or Sunday mornings and hear a tickle, itchy, pritchy, nice little message that tickles me and makes me feel all nice and good. And I just go my merry way. No, I can't do that. Because I know how we are as Christians, especially nowadays in America. There's a lot of flesh and carnality in Christianity. A lot. There's too much. I mean, think of how many hours we have the TV on. Can you imagine? Back in the 1600s, 1500s, 1400s, they didn't have TV. Look how many people spend hours a week in front of a TV. Imagine life without a TV or a phone.
5: Yep.
3: Probably a lot more educated.
1: I don't have a TV, but a phone I could.
5: I could do that with a TV.
0: But, I mean, my point is this. We think as a society or as a Christian church, as Christians, we think, you know, we really are close to the Lord. We really know the Lord. We're really on fire for God. Or we're really, compared to the saints of old, we probably look like a joke, honestly. They probably look at us like, are you serious? Have you heard about holiness? Have you heard about godliness? Have you heard about the fear of the Lord? Have you heard about this? And you know, they live differently than what we do. I mean, back saints of old, it was very common for them to probably fast constantly for 3-4 days at a time, let alone a week at a time, and seek the Lord for hours on their face. And here we are living the way we do, and we think we're, you know, God have mercy on us. He is the Father of mercy. Say this with me. Father,
6: Father,
0: you are the Father of mercies.
6: Father,
0: have mercy on me,
6: mercy on
0: a sinner.
6: Sinner.
0: I'm saved by grace,
6: saved by
0: not of works, lest I boast. Thank you for grace,
6: and mercy
0: through Jesus Christ.
6: Jesus.
0: Help me to live what you want me to live like. And be who you want me to be, and live the way you want me to live on earth, in my life. Amen.
6: Amen.
0: Amen. I have a prayer right here. It says, just repeat this prayer with me, but mean it sincerely. Even if you prayed it before, say, God be merciful to me.
6: God be merciful to me.
0: A sinner.
6: A sinner.
0: I believe Christ died
6: for me.
0: And that his precious blood will cleanse me from all my sin. So, by faith, I now receive the Lord Jesus Christ into my heart as my Lord and my Savior, trusting him, Jesus Christ, for the salvation of my soul. Help me, Lord, to do your will each day. In Jesus' name, I pray. Amen. And then there's a little line there that says where you can actually put your name in there. If you prayed that prayer and you're listening on the radio or internet, write our church. Get a hold of our church, because to me it's really important that you tell others about when you ask Christ into your heart and you truly become born again and you truly realize, man, I'm a sinner. I need a Savior. I need forgiveness. I want to make sure I know where I'm going when I die. If you did that and you meant it sincerely and you prayed it with all of your sincerity of your heart, get a hold of somebody. Tell others about it. Can I hear an amen?
4: Amen.
0: Now, does going to church make you and I a Christian?
4: No.
0: No? Does going to McDonald's make you a hamburger?
4: No.
0: No. Going to church doesn't make you a Christian. That's a line from Keith Green, a Christian singer. He used to say that in his concerts. You say you're a Christian because you go to church and you go on Wednesday night. He goes, that doesn't mean any more than if you go to McDonald's, you're a hamburger. No. Being a Christian means you gave your life to Christ. You now want to live for him. You want to live for him. You want to live for him, not for yourself anymore. These things have I written unto you. This is out of 1 John 5:13. That you believe on the name of the Son of God, and that you may know, that you may know that you have eternal life. God doesn't want you to hope in eternal life. He wants you to know that you have eternal life. Because his promises are exceeding great and precious. And his promises to mankind, to you and I, are eternal. God doesn't take back his word. Can I hear an amen?
6: Amen.
0: He's not cruel. He's faithful and true. When Jesus comes on that white horse, on his thigh, it's going to say faithful and true. My Redeemer, your Redeemer, is faithful and true. He keeps his word. He keeps his promise. Amen? Aren't you glad that he's not wishy-washy? Jesus, the Father, the Holy Spirit are promise keepers. They keep their word. They keep their promise. Amen. That you may know that you have eternal life and that you may believe on the name of the Son of God. Therefore, being justified by faith, we have peace with God through our Lord Jesus Christ. Romans 5:1. You get peace with God through Jesus Christ, through faith. We're justified by faith. Remember what I said the other day? You and I weren't there 2,000 years ago when he died. It's by faith you believed he died, right? By faith. And Jesus even said, blessed are those that don't haven't seen and believed. They're even more blessed. You're seeing me. He's telling, what was it, Thomas in front? You're seeing me right now. You see the nail-scarred hands. You see where the sword went into my side. You see what I look like. They haven't seen me, yet they believe. Blessed are them that believe and never seen me. Amen. It's called faith. Well, I have faith, Pastor Matt. I just don't have faith in your God. Well, faith should be based on one thing, absolute truth. Don't base your faith on feelings. You base your faith on absolute truth. Absolute truth is Jesus Christ. He said, I am the truth, the way, the truth, and the life. Everything that he said came to pass. Everything that was prophesied about him hundreds of years prior came to pass. Even being born of a virgin, are you kidding me? How could you not believe he's a Savior? It's astounding to me. It's called being deceived, and we were all there at one place in our life. Amen? You think you know the truth, but you're walking in darkness. You think you're walking in the light, and you're not. You're deceived. That's unbelievers. And the minds of the unbelievers are deceived by who?
3: The devil.
0: The devil and demons speaking lies, because he's a father of lies, isn't he? The devil is a father of lies. My peace I give unto you. These are words of Jesus. My peace I give unto you. Let not your hearts be troubled, neither let it be afraid. Now, I'm going to ask a question. Now, I'll ask myself the same question. These are the words of Jesus, John 14, 27. My peace I give unto you. He gives it, freely gives it, because he loves us. Let not your heart be troubled, neither let it be afraid. In other words, don't even go there. Don't even go there. Don't let it be troubled and don't let it be afraid. Don't let there be trouble in your heart. Let there be fear in your heart. Now, how many of you since last Wednesday have had trouble or fear in your heart? In any time, any moment? I have. You've had trouble in your heart? You've had trouble? How many have had a little bit of anxiety since last Wednesday in 1 week? I've had anxiety. You get anxious, you get worried, you get fearful. How many have had any fear in your heart? Not the fear of God, but I mean just fear. Either fear of what's going to happen, fear of my health, fear of failure, fear of not being able to pay my bills, fear of what a, right? I'm driving in that weather last night from O'Hare. I left O'Hare. The weather was fine all day. I did a later route, but I got back. You know, I prayed the night before and during the day that, Lord, put your angels around my bus, traveling mercies, no damage to the bus. No harm to me or anybody else on the bus. This is going great. That really nice weather. Da, da, da, da, da, right? I leave O'Hare at 9, and we get to almost to Elgin, and man, we went right in the eye of the storm. Mm-hmm. One of them. I mean, hail coming down, super strong winds. People are pulling over, hitting their flashers, and I just stayed in the middle lane. I wasn't going super fast. I kept it on there. I just said, Lord, I put this bus in your hands and I pray your angels around it and traveling mercies. And it went on and on and on. And then it cleared up and then we hit another storm getting closer to Rockford. Now, why did Jesus just tell us, let not your heart be troubled, neither let it be afraid? He knows you're going to have it. That's why he said it. He knows if you're on planet Earth, he already said in this life, in this life on earth, you're going to have troubles. But I've overcome the world. Jesus said, I've overcome the world, so you're an overcomer. Because the Bible says, Christ in you, the hope of glory. He's inside of you. That's why he says, you don't have to worry. You don't have to be troubled or afraid because I'm inside of you and I've overcome the world. Everything you're going to face today or tomorrow, you don't have to really be troubled or afraid of it because I'm there with you. I'll never leave you nor forsake you. I'm going to go through it with you. You might go through the fire. You might go through the wilderness. You might go through a desert. You might go through all difficulties and trials and tribulations and difficult times. But fear not and don't be afraid. I'm with you. That's really what he's trying to tell us. Trust me. Trust me. Trust me with your life. I got this. I got this. You just hold on to my hand. I got this. It may not be easy, but think Pastor Jerry's going through is easy?
5: No.
0: No. What he's been going through for a couple years has not been easy.
5: No.
0: Especially, I mean, it's one thing to go through what he's been through if you're in your 30s, 40s, 50s, 60s even. But 80s? It's not easy. No. And he has, his faith is probably stronger than ever because he's going through the difficult time. Amen? Now, let's do confession time here. Who's been afraid this week? And what made you afraid? You had fear in your heart of something.
7: I just was afraid earlier with that tornado warning down in Byron, where my grandkid is.
0: Today?
7: Yeah.
0: A warning or a watch?
7: It was warning.
0: Warning, so one was spotted.
7: Yeah.
0: Okay, yeah. See?
7: A little fear there, but
0: yeah. Oh, yeah.
7: I trust the Lord.
0: Yep, I agree. Yeah. We're to pray once in a while when we feel like it, or what does the Bible say about prayer?
7: Without
0: ceasing. Pray constantly, earnestly. Never give up. Paul even said, don't stop praying. Keep praying. Keep that communication with you and the Lord. You know? Keep talking to God. Give everything to the Lord in prayer. Amen? What's that song we sang Sunday? Do you guys remember that old hymn? We sang Sunday. What was that noise?

0: That's why it's so important to do this. Lord, I trust you with my life. I commit myself, my spirit, my soul, and my body to you. I trust you with my life, and I trust you for my tomorrows. I give myself to you, Lord. I put my faith in you, my hope and trust in you, Lord Jesus. And I ask you to keep me in the everlasting way, in Jesus' name. Amen. You just pray that way in faith and believe that God's with you. And pray that way for your children and grandchildren. Amen. And God with them, and that the Holy Spirit opens their hearts. And pray, always pray this, that their name, your children's name and grandbaby's name, are in the book of life, that they come to a knowledge of the truth and get saved before it's too late, before they breathe their last breath, before there's a tragic death in their life. Can I hear an amen on that? And pray that way. God, Holy Spirit, open their heart, that they'll come to a knowledge of the truth, their name be written in the book of life, that they know Christ as their Savior, and be born again and not die in sin, and die the sin that leads to death, but they die righteous because of Christ and the blood. And they put their faith in that blood. Amen? Yeah. Hallelujah, Jesus. Amen, amen. Anything else anybody want to talk about, share? Anything? Aren't you glad you can? I like doing Wednesday nights.
1: I just want you to pray for my daughter.
0: Okay.
1: She went all the way to Paris for a couple of days for her birthday.
0: Okay. So, what's her first name?
1: Aurora.
0: Aurora? Mm-hmm. Father, we lift her up to you right now. Mm-hmm. We lift up her precious daughter to you, Lord, in the name of Jesus Christ. Renee's precious daughter, we pray that your angels are around her, place your hand upon her, cover her in the blood of Jesus Christ. And Lord, we just ask you to guide her and keep her from any evil in Jesus' name. All evil, stay away from her. And that no tragedy happens over there. Nothing tragic. In the name of Jesus. And we pray for things to turn around spiritually for her as she's on this trip. That the Holy Spirit, in the moments of quiet time, she reflects and looks at herself and looks at her life and considers her life. And Holy Spirit, draw her right now. Open her heart right now. Right now, Holy Spirit. And draw her and open her heart, and that she'll know you, God, and come back a different woman. In the name of Jesus Christ, I pray. Amen.
2: Amen,
0: yes. Amen for that. Isn't that incredible? We pray to a God we've never seen.
3: We see what he does, though.
0: Yeah, we see. We don't see him, but we see him. All you had to do is look outside. I know the devil didn't create that.
1: No.
0: Imagine. Huh? All you have to do is walk out and look at the change of seasons. If that doesn't prove there's a God, I don't know what does. All of a sudden we have green grass and trees are blooming and the flowers are coming out, and it happens every year at this time.
1: Mm-hmm.
0: For centuries? Hello. How can you not believe there's a God? No wonder the book of Romans says it's futile. They have no excuse. Unbelievers have no excuse that there is not a God. And I'm a firm believer that no matter who you are, if you tell me you're an atheist, you don't believe the same Bible, you don't believe in the Bible, you don't believe God, you don't believe what Jesus, you don't believe what he said or nothing, and you're an agnostic unbeliever, you're atheist, whatever you might say you are, I truly believe you still believe in it. There's a God. Even though you don't tell me to my face, why do I say that? Because I believe what the Bible says. It's God's word. God knows everything. In the book of Ecclesiastes, it says that God has set eternity into the heart of men. Every person born has God sets eternity into their heart, and they know they're going to live forever. Something tells a human being deep down inside there is a God. There's something other than that blue sky out there. Amen? So deep down, everybody is without. What about the Africans that are in back in the, no one knows about them, and they're, you know, some tribe. God created them. He created their heart, and he set eternity in their heart as well. He doesn't do one for another, another for another. He doesn't play favorites. So I believe that no matter who you are on earth, whether you passed away or you're not even born yet, you're coming to earth next year or a year from now, you are without excuse dying without Christ. It's already been given the free gift. Salvation is there.

0: man, woman, child, I don't care who you are without excuse. Does that sound mean? Kind of does. But it's just truth. Amen?
1: That's why false religions are started.
0: Yeah, that's true.
1: They don't want to believe the truth, so they make up their own because they know there's something more.
0: Yeah. Yeah, and the truth is this. Most people want to continue in their sin. They don't want to face the truth of their darkness inside their heart. They want to continue it because sin is fun for a season. It's fun. Why do you think there's so many casinos? You don't think people go in there, crying and sad like they're going to a funeral? They walk into a casino all excited and happy, and the atmosphere is energetic and thrilling because sin is fun.
1: Which might leave them leaving crying.
0: That's good. You hear what he said? They might leave crying and weeping after they've been there for a while. Mm-hmm. That's very true. When I was with FedEx, I delivered to some slot places in Freeport, and I chit-chatted, you know, while I'm making delivery. So a few times I made a comment. I said, hey, does anybody ever win here? Oh, yeah, they win. People win. And then they say, but there's also those that leave on Friday nights especially, extremely depressed and sometimes in tears.
2: Yeah, they spent their whole paycheck.
0: Paycheck. Why? In a matter of a few hours on the slot machine, hoping they were going to win, and they lost their whole check. And person even said sometimes they're saying that they did it knowing their rent was even due. And they were hoping to win enough to pay the rent. And now they're even stuck more because they spent what they had. They could at least put something towards it, but they blew it gambling. The devil is a liar, isn't he?
2: Yes.
1: If you let it, sin will consume you.
0: Yeah. Sin will have you. It will take you farther and further than you ever thought it would take you. Sin will. But praise be to God. What's greater than sin? Jesus. And God's mercy and grace. Amen?
3: Amen?
0: Amen. Father, right now, I thank you for every saint, every believer, child of God in this room with me right now. I ask you a special blessing on every one of them and on their families, their homes, all their children and grandchildren, all of them, Lord, right now. Every one of them, right now. An umbrella of mercy and grace on everybody here right now. And angels around our cars, in the name of Jesus. And those listening on the radio and the internet, a special blessing on them, mercy and grace multiplied. And I really pray, God, that many will come to Christ through this church and this ministry in the name of Jesus. That many be born again. Many repent and get their heart right with the living God. And we thank you, Lord, for what you're doing on the earth and what you're doing through this church and this ministry. Be glorified. It's for your name's sake. It's for your kingdom. And I thank you, Lord God, for the gospel of Jesus. In Jesus' name, thank you for hearing our prayers, Lord. Amen and amen.
4: Amen.
0: Amen.
4: Amen.
0: Amen. Okay, we'll see you tomorrow night, about 7. That's right. How many would...
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6: Hi, I'm Todd Nettleton, and this is the Voice of the Martyrs Radio. Jivan is a pastor in Nepal who came to Christ while in prison. He built a church inside the prison and continued planting churches after his release. Hindu extremists began targeting and blaming him for planting hundreds of churches in the district. Then they bombed two churches, killing one person, injuring another. Police warned Jivan his life was in danger, forcing him to leave his wife Ganya and their children and hide for weeks. Today, Jivan shepherds more than 300 Christians while also caring for his wife and family. 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
11: Here in 2 Timothy chapter 2, Paul gives Timothy three imageries to help him understand how to stand for the truth and how to invest that truth into others. Three imageries. One is that of a soldier. The other is an athlete and then a farmer. Now, I want you to start thinking with me, particularly in verse 1. Verse 1, he said, therefore, my son, be strong. You remember, he's a son in the faith. He's not a physical son. Be strong in the faith. How? By gritting your teeth? No. Trying to pull yourself by your bootstraps? No. By self-affirmation? I can do this, I can do it, I can do, I can do. Yes, we can, yes, we can. No, no, no, no. But by becoming strong in the grace that is in Jesus Christ. The verb be strong here is in the imperative mood, which is making it a loving command from a father to a son, lovingly asking the son to do something that he knows it's wonderful for him. Paul begins the chapter by lovingly, and gently commanding the son in the faith, the next generation leaders of the church, to draw his strength not from himself, not from his qualifications, not even from his gifts, but to draw all of his strength from the grace of God. How will he experience that grace of God? And Paul immediately goes on to explain that you can only experience that power of the grace of God in you when you invest this treasure, when you invest these truths in the lives of others. That's the only way you can truly experience the power of the grace of God when you pour it into somebody else. Not only that, Timothy, to be strong in the grace of God, but he also needs to teach others to be strong in the grace of God. Verse 2. What you have heard from me before many witnesses, entrust this message to faithful men who will also teach others. And he's saying to him, the secret for victory over fear and timidity and anxiety and sorrow is to invest himself in others. Listen to me. Discipling and mentoring somebody else is the greatest blessing that you can receive. Can I get an amen?
12: Amen.
11: By the same token, sitting on your gifts, all gifts, sitting on your blessed assurance will cause you all sorts of inner anguish. I am absolutely convinced that our faith is like electricity. It does not enter you and me fully. You notice why I said fully? Unless it can pass through us. Don't electrocute yourself by sitting in hot water. If you are unwilling to pass God's truth to the next generation, you are the one who misses out on the greatest blessing. Why soldier? That's the first one. Why soldier? Most of you know my deep, deep, deep appreciation for those who wore the uniform of the United States of America. I deeply, deeply appreciate those who have served this great country. Why? Because soldiers do not expect a soft or easy time. Soldiers take hardship as a matter of course. Because soldiers take risks. Because soldiers fight to win. In the battle, there's only two people. There are the victors and there are the victims. If you want to win and have victory, you must learn the rules of warfare. If you want to win, you have to get into the battlefield. You can't watch it on television. And the reason the secular forces are succeeding in diminishing our biblical worldview from our society today is because as true Christian believers surrendered the battlefield in the schools and in the universities, the unbelievers took over. And as Christians surrendered the battlefield in denominations and Christian institutions, the non-believers took over. And as Christians deserted the difficult areas in our society, non-believers took over. And that is why Paul said, as good soldier, endure hardship. Soldiers don't get entangled in civilian life. As good soldiers, we must not fall in the trap of pleasing people. Instead, only seek to please our commander-in-chief, the Lord Jesus Christ. The second way we are to faithfully pass on and transfer the truth of the gospel is found in the image of an athlete. Verse 5. Look at it with me. As spiritual athletes, we do not compete against each other. We don't try to outperform each other. No, no, no, no, no, no, no, no, no. But we are competing against the world, the flesh, and the devil. In ancient Greece, a winning athlete receives an evergreen wreath. But the athlete, no matter how good he is, no matter how accomplished he may be, he had to compete according to the rules. That's what Paul's saying here. As a matter of fact, the motto was, no rules, no wreath. Say that with me. No rules, no wreath. And while we are in the race of our lives, we must not run according to our own fancies and desires, not according to the rules of the new morality, not according to the rules of reinvented Christianity, not according to the rules of feel-good Christianity, not according to the rules of some false preacher and false teacher, not according to the rules of I will get to it if I feel like it. No, the crown and the victory is awarded to those who compete according to the rules of the Word of God and the authority of the Scripture. The next imagery Paul gives us here that he uses for faithfully passing on the baton of the truth of the gospel to the next generation is the hard-working farmer. Being a soldier on active duty, being an athlete willing to run according to the rules, and in verse 6, being a hard-working farmer. In the old days, of course, before the days of mechanization, farmers did some back-breaking work. I mean, they tilled the soil, whether the soil was good or bad. They worked, whether the weather is good or bad. They could not afford to sit back and say, well, you know, I just don't feel like planting today. Or when the harvest is ready, you said, you know, I don't feel of the Lord that I need to be harvesting. I tip my hat to farmers because they cannot afford to be lazy and just operate by their emotions, how they feel. They don't feel like it, they don't do it. In the book of Proverbs, it says, the lazy farmer loses his harvest either because he's asleep when he ought to be reaping or because he's too lazy to plow the fields. Verse 6, look at it again. That's why Paul said, the hard-working farmer deserves the first fruit of his labor. That means that we are to be very careful in the tilling of the soil of our character, that we daily plant the seed of the Word of God, and that we harvest a crop of holiness in our lives. But that's not enough. That is not all. Listen carefully, because that's the burden of his heart in this passage here. We will not get a great harvest unless we do the same things in other people. Unless we till the soil and plant the seed and gather the harvest. And here's the summary. There will be no victory for the soldier who does not fight to win. There will be no wreath for the athlete who does not compete according to the rules. There will be no harvest for the farmer unless he tills the soil and plant the seed and gather the harvest. Look with me at verse 7, please. Because here he gives us the balance that enforces our faithfulness as being soldiers and athletes and farmers. What I mean by this is this. Here's what he said. Reflect on the Word of God, and the Holy Spirit is going to grant you understanding of everything. Why is that? Because the Holy Spirit dwells in us. The Holy Spirit have written the book, the Bible, and the same person who wrote the book is the same person who dwells in us, and that's why you must never start your Bible reading before praying. Lord Jesus, open my eyes to see wonderful truth from your Word, and He will do. He will answer that one. Otherwise, there are some people who might read the Bible every day. You know why? Because they want to tick the box. Read the Bible, done that. James said, a person who does that is like a person who looks in a mirror, see what he looks like, and then he goes away, he forgets what he saw. Because that person is not reading and applying the Word of God into his or her life. That person who reads without meditating on the Word of God in his life is not going to take hold. And that is why, as I often say, pray, Holy Spirit, open my eyes. In the early hours of the morning, when I'm all alone with God, and that book is open on my lap, and I cry to the Holy Spirit, open my eyes and teach me from His Word, invariably, then I'll be reading something, and the Holy Spirit will stop me, and He would say, Michael, read that again. This encouragement's supposed to be for you. This affirmation is for you today. Oh, this rebuke is for you. Because, and he pointed his fingers on things I needed to be rebuked about. This challenge is for you. This correction is for you. And then he goes in verses 8 to 13. Paul really just takes Timothy back to basics. This is 101. He takes him to basics. Those verses 8 to 13. Look at them with me, please. Remember Jesus. What? How can Timothy forget Jesus? He said that he remembered his tears when he came to Christ. Coming to Christ with tears. How can he forget Jesus? How can you forget Jesus? How can I forget Jesus? Don't jump the gun on me. And say, well, that's impossible. Let me just jog your memory. You know, when you face a problem, a crisis pops up all of a sudden, and you start making decisions, and very quickly, and you begin to think, what's the ramification? What's the implication? What are the consequences? Are you thinking of Jesus? No. What does he want me to do? What steps does he lead me to take? What decisions does he want me to make to glorify him, first and foremost? Or let's get closer to home, okay? When you have a humdinger argument with your spouse, and the first thing you think about or the first thing that happens is that all your self-defense mechanisms start rising up to the surface. You're not thinking of Jesus, are you? Come on now. The last thing you're thinking of is Jesus. Somebody said if there's an epitaph written over Israel of the Old Testament, it would go something like this. How soon they forgot the Lord. Read the Bible. And Paul is telling Timothy, remember Jesus, not only because he is the heart of the good news, not only he is the heart of the good deposit, not only because he is the essence of the gospel, but he's also a role model that you can only follow by the power of the Holy Spirit. Without the power of the Holy Spirit working in us, without his strength, without his grace, we'll stumble in the first step we take. Remember Jesus. He is risen from the dead. That's his divinity. He is the Son of David. That's his humanity. Remember Jesus who died on the cross, but he did not stay on that cross. Remember Jesus who was buried in the tomb, but he did not stay in the tomb. Remember Jesus whose Good Friday followed by Easter Sunday. Remember Jesus whose Gethsemane was followed by the resurrection. Remember Jesus, Timothy. Remember Jesus, Robert. Remember Jesus, Sue. Remember Jesus, Fred. Remember Jesus, Joe. Remember Jesus, Susan. Remember Jesus as you are soldiering for him. Remember Jesus as you compete as an athlete for him. Remember Jesus as you labor as a farmer for him. Remember Jesus as you strive to fight temptation by his power and his strength and his victory. Remember his pain and suffering all alone. Remember Jesus who suffered alone is also saying to you that your suffering is only for a season, that your pain will not last forever. The time of coming, Timothy, when all of the strain and the struggle will be over. The time is coming when the tears will be no more. The time is coming when the heavy weight of sin will be no more. Then the apostle concludes this particular section with a hymn. Most historians believe that this was a hymn that was sung in the early church. If we die with him, we shall live with him. If we die to self, if we die to self-gratification, if we die to self-centeredness, we will rise with him in glory. If we endure, we shall reign with him forever. If we persevere and stand up our biblical grounds, if we do not give up the battle, we will be honored by God himself. But if we deny him, he will deny us. Do you find that hard to take? It's the truth. If we deny him, if we are unfaithful, he remains faithful to himself. Did you get that? There's a whole movement among certain evangelicals who preach something called hyper grace. You say, Michael, what is hyper grace? Well, let me tell you, because I'm glad you asked. That you can sin to your heart's content and don't worry about it. God's grace will cover it. You don't need to confess. You don't need to repent. You don't need to do anything. You don't need to acknowledge your sin. Grace will cover it. And they use this verse as a cover. And so Paul said, if we are unfaithful, Christ remains faithful. He cannot deny himself. They say, here's the license we've been looking for. They're looking for it. He covers all the shortfalls. Don't worry about it. Well, he does. But when there is an acknowledgement, when there is confession, when there is repentance, when there is such hatred of sin in us. Beloved, this could not be further from the truth. Here's what Paul is saying, really. Listen carefully. If we are unfaithful to him, he will be faithful to himself. He will always be faithful to his promises. What are these promises? If we deny him, he will deny us. That's a promise. And he's faithful to his promise. Here's a much better translation. If we disbelieve him, he remains faithful. He cannot deny who he is. He cannot deny who he is. He cannot be untrue to himself. That's the one thing God cannot do, is deny himself or be contrary to himself. He remains forever himself. Some of these false teachers and preachers misinterpret this verse and say, well, in the end, God is going to feel sorry for people and he's going to let them all come into his heaven. Really? That would be contrary to himself. That would be God contradicting himself. In fact, God's faithfulness to himself is demonstrated in his justice as much as it is demonstrated in his love. His love says, come to me. Come to me in repentance and faith and I'll forgive you. His justice says, you reject me. You reject my truth. I will deny you before my Father in heaven and his holy angels. His love and justice are two sides of the same coin. His love and his justice are the evidence of his faithfulness. And that is why every believer under the sound of my voice must ask themselves the question, am I passing on this truth to other faithful men and women, boys and girls? Am I passing that truth? Am I soldiering? Am I running the race according to the rules? Am I tilling the soil, planting the seed, gathering the harvest? But for those who are also under the sound of my voice, whom I never taken the first step of coming to Jesus in brokenness and humility, say, Jesus, I can't save myself. I'm a sinner. Forgive me. And if you haven't done that, there is no greater time to do that than today, this very moment. Whatever conviction the Holy Spirit, who wrote the book, brought to you, please don't shrug it. Respond. And I am absolutely certain there are as many people here, the different convictions. God speaks to us differently. We come from different places and different situations. And the Holy Spirit is convicting us differently. But whatever it may be, please, let me plead with you. Don't put it off. Respond as we go to the Lord in prayer. Father God, we thank you for your love. We thank you for your patience. We thank you for your perseverance. We thank you for loving us all the way to the end. And Father, I pray for that person who may be tempted to say, I give up. May that person be strengthened today. May no one at the sound of my voice will give in to the spirit of discouragement, but of courage, love, and self-control. In Jesus' name, amen.
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0: 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Okay, it's time for me to say goodbye, but do plan to listen next time right here for more Leading the Way with Dr. Michael Youssef. 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
2: Hi, my name's Ken. They say once an alcoholic, always an alcoholic. And that may be true for some, but not for me. I came from an affluent yet a broken home. My sister died at age 12 and my parents lost their way. They argued bitterly when together and left my siblings and me to ourselves and caring neighbors. My dad would retreat to the bar sometimes, but I was too busy becoming an inventor and successful design engineer. Consequently, I had little time for my family. My desire for liquor started when I achieved my lifelong dreams. First a martini during lunch, then happy hour, and finally in our home at any hour. My mantra was, I'll drink to that. When our youngest daughter got divorced and moved back home, her life was a wreck. But suddenly she changed, almost overnight. Shortly after that, my wife changed also. Then a pastor visited us, and he explained that their lives had been transformed by the gospel of Jesus Christ. Well, if God could change their lives, I certainly needed the same. I made a profession of faith in Christ. Many changes happened right away, but it was difficult to stop drinking. Finally, I prayed again in repentance and desperation. Lord, make any changes in me you want. I surrender all to you. Shortly after that, I woke up with no more desire for liquor. Jesus set me free from sin and alcohol. I'm Ken Rowland, and if the Son therefore shall make you free, ye shall be free indeed.
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4: Yesterday's prophecies for today's world.
5: Many times we just don't really calculate what the thing is. But when you really get a grip on the fact that Jesus so saves you when you simply admit your sins and receive the gift of pardon, that you are already in heaven as far as he's concerned.
4: And now, Hal Lindsey's Bible study of Holy Week, the remembrance of the death and resurrection of Jesus Christ.
5: God the Son was hanging on the cross, inseparably united to a human nature. And in his true humanity, he was bearing the sins of the world and being judged in our place. And that judgment continued. And the darkness continued until 3 p.m. And that's when, as the light began to return, Jesus screamed out his sixth statement from the cross, which was one word in the Greek, tetelestai, which means paid in full. It was a shout of victory. It so startled the centurion that he became a believer the centurion of the watch that commanded the garrison to crucify Jesus, became one of the most powerful believers in Jerusalem. Because right after Jesus said that, it was a shout of victory. He had seen men suffer and die, but he had never seen someone suffer like that and then be able to shout like a victory had taken place. And the shout out, "It has been paid in full." And then calmly to bow his head and say, "Father, into your hands I commit my spirit." Notice, no longer the distant, my God, why have you forsaken me?" Now it's, "Father, into your hands I commit my spirit." What does that tell us? It tells us that sin has been paid for, and Jesus is back in fellowship with the Father and the Holy Spirit. So, in Roman time, the crucifixion, 9 a.m., 12 noon, sin was put upon Jesus in darkness, 3 p.m., he died by his own will. And that's what blew the mind of the centurion. The centurion watching this, it says in Mark, he exclaimed, as he looked at this, he had seen, you know, centurions had seen hundreds die in hand-to-hand combat. So they knew what death was. But he had never seen anybody die like that. And it caused him to say, after he gathered all of the things that Jesus had said, and the way he died, it says, he exclaimed, "Surely this man is the Son of God." That happened on the 14th of Aviv. And it happened on Thursday. And Thursday ended at sundown. And then the 15th of Aviv started on sundown, and that was Friday. And that was the Feast of Unleavened Bread, the beginning of the Feast of Unleavened Bread, sundown on Thursday, which became their Friday. So what does that mean? Friday was a Sabbath, because on the first day of the Feast of Unleavened Bread, you can't do any servile work. It is a holy day to the Lord, which is a Sabbath. So in the week that changed the world, there were two Sabbaths back to back. Friday, which is the beginning of the Feast of Unleavened Bread, and then at sundown, Saturday started, which was the regular Sabbath, so you had two Sabbaths back to back. And on the 16th day, which was the regular Sabbath, Jesus was still in the tomb, and he was there until after sundown on Saturday, which became Sunday, first day of the week. You following? He laid in the tomb until sometime after midnight, probably in the early, early hours of the middle of the night. And at that time, something really dramatic happened. But now we've got to bring in another feast. On the 17th of Aviv, you know what feast started? The Feast of the First Fruits. And so, from the 10th to the 17th, we've had some monumental things spelled out for us that had been celebrated by the Hebrews for centuries. But it had spelled out everything Jesus was going to do. First, God selected him as the spotless, as without blemish, Lamb of God to take away the sin of the world. On the 10th of Aviv, on the 14th, he celebrated the Feast of the Passover. And then on the Passover, he was put to death. He became our Passover so that we are no longer under condemnation. And then on the 15th, the Feast of Unleavened Bread took place, which meant the putting away of sin. And it was a Sabbath. Back to back with it is a regular Sabbath, Saturday. And then on Saturday Sabbath, after sundown, started the Feast of the First Fruits. And Jesus fulfilled the Feast of the First Fruits, because you know what that feast celebrated? The first fruits were presented to the Lord of the harvest, which guaranteed there would be a full harvest. And that's why in 1 Corinthians it says, Jesus Christ rose from the dead, the first fruits of those who slept. And he guaranteed the harvest of the resurrection of all of us. And that was the week that changed the world as far as mankind is concerned. Those monumental events that had been laid out in the feast season time schedule were celebrated exactly on time by Jesus. He did everything those feasts had proclaimed he would do, and he absolutely put away the sin of the world. Now all we have to do is believe and receive our Passover Lamb, Jesus Christ. Here the Apostle Paul says this, 1 Corinthians chapter 5, verses 6 through 8. Your boasting is not good, he tells the Corinthians. Do you not know that a little leaven leavens the whole lump of dough? Clean out the old leaven so that you may be a new lump, just as you are in fact unleavened. See, he shows that, this is an illustration, but he says as far as the reality of Christ, the moment you receive Jesus Christ, you're unleavened because he's already paid for every sin you'll ever commit. So he said, act like it. The whole Christian life is, you know what it is? It's a process of becoming what you already are. It's a process of becoming in your experience what God's already made you by divine fiat, by divine decree. Now, he says, just as you are in fact unleavened. For Christ our what? Passover also has been sacrificed. Therefore, let us celebrate the feast, not with old leaven, nor with the leaven of malice and wickedness, but with the unleavened bread of sincerity and truth. You see how he applied that? Because all of these things in the Old Testament were meant to illustrate realities that would come with Christ. And you can go nuts in there looking at some of these things. It gets so exciting. I do. 1 Corinthians chapter 15, verse 20. But now Christ has been raised from the dead, the first fruits of those who are asleep. First fruits of those who are asleep. Now, what does that mean? You know, others had been raised from the dead, hadn't they, before this? So what does this mean? You see, Jesus is the first human to be raised from the dead into immortality. He got a resurrection body. He was the first human to get an eternal, immortal resurrection body. Others had been raised, but that was a resuscitation, not a resurrection. Jesus was the trailblazer for what we are going to get. He was the first. Now look at verse 22. For as in Adam all die, so also in Christ all will be made alive, but each in his own order. You know what that word is in the Greek here? Order. Each in his own battalion. It's like a military parade passing in review. Because you see, Christ is the first fruits. He didn't spell it all out here, but Christ is the first fruits. Then there was a wave sheaf. You know, in Matthew, it says that when Jesus was raised from the dead, that many were raised with him and went and spoke to their relatives in the city. So he was the first fruits and they were the wave sheaf. Now, what's the next battalion? Well, the next battalion is going to be the rapture. And then at the end of the tribulation, there's going to be a resurrection of the tribulation saints with, since the last 7 years of the tribulation is the completion of the age of Israel, it will be the resurrection of all of the Old Testament saints with the saints of the tribulation. They will be raised at the end of the tribulation when Christ comes back to the earth. So that's their battalion. And the next resurrection is going to be the second resurrection, because apparently all believers in the thousand-year kingdom will not die, and they will simply be translated into immortality. Beginning with verse 1 of John chapter 20. Now on the first day of the week, Mary Magdalene came early to the tomb while it was still dark and saw the stone already taken away from the tomb. All right, this is on the first day of the week. They had to rest. See, they wanted to come. They weren't aware that Nicodemus and Joseph of Arimathea had already prepared him for death. They'd buried him properly. They weren't aware of this. So they wanted to come and do this, but they couldn't do it until the Sabbaths were over. And they had to wait till two back-to-back Sabbaths were over. And so on the first day of the week, which is Sunday, she comes early in the morning in order to try to properly prepare him for burial. But when she gets there, she sees this great stone that weighed about 2 tons rolled

So she doesn't know what's happened. She runs as fast as she can. It says here, she ran and came to Simon Peter and the other disciple whom Jesus loved. That's John. Now, John was about 18 or 19 years old. He was a teenager. And I guess that's one of the reasons why Jesus loved him. He was a young boy. And it says, they have taken away the Lord out of the tomb, and they have taken, and we do not know where they have laid him. Well, she didn't go in to check. She just assumed the tomb was open. So we must have been gone, and the soldiers were gone. So she assumed everything was, something terrible had happened. So in verse 3, it says, so Peter and the other disciple went forth, and they were going to the tomb. The two were running together, and the other disciple ran ahead faster than Peter and came to the tomb. Well, of course he did. He was a teenager. So John, who was, you know, John was called a son of thunder. You know, this one that we call the apostle of love. Listen, before the Holy Spirit got a hold of him, he was lethal. One of the few things it says, quotes him saying, is they went to a village and they wouldn't receive him. And they said, Lord, let's call fire down from heaven and destroy them. He was fierce in his love for the Lord. How dare them, they insult him. So, you know, he was zealous. And so he wants to find out what happened. He runs as fast as he can. He gets there first. In verse 5, it says, and stooping and looking in, he saw the linen wrappings lying there, but he did not go in. Now, in this passage, there are three different Greek words that are translated, he saw. Peter went in and he looked at these linen wrappings. There was a, you know, like always, there was a stone like table that the body was laid on, where the body was laid. He was looking and he's studying and theorizing. What does this mean? He was looking at these linen wrappings intently, but he couldn't figure it out. He just was really intently trying to figure out, how did this happen? And the face cloth, which had been on his head, not lying with the linen wrappings, but rolled up in a place by itself. See, he's still theorizing, trying to figure out. Now, you know what Jesus did? He was leaving him a clue. He was very neat. He sees the face cloth, and he realizes if robbers had been in there, they wouldn't have taken the time to politely and neatly roll up the death face cloth and put it neatly over on the side. So he's studying all of this. But then John comes in behind him, and it says, so the other disciple who had first come to the tomb then also entered,

means to see with understanding. When they say the Greeks have a word for it, they do. You can see why God chose the Greek language to write the New Testament, because it was the most explicit language, still is. Now, it's been bastardized in modern Greek. Sorry if there are any Greeks here. It's not as powerful a language today, the way it's metamorphized. It's lost its power. But the Greek, the Koine Greek of the New Testament era, was formulated by guess who? Alexander the Great. He took the five dialects of Greece when he conquered all of the different tribes, and he fused them all together because he says, I can't lead an army that all speaks different dialects. So he took the best of all of them and put them together in what he called Koine, which means common Greek. And he refined the verb system so that you could give an order that was precise. You see, the Greek verbs care more about how the action happens than when it happened. See, with our language, we care most about when it happened in a verb. But with them, the most important thing was, how did it happen? Did it happen at a point of time? Did it happen at a point of time and continue? Did it happen continuously in the past? Did it happen? Is it something that's continuously going on now? Is it something that is going to happen? See, that's what the verbs tell you in Greek. But also they have this elaborate system of words. And John here, he comes in, he looks at these linen wrappings, and this is what happened. He understood, and it says, he looked with understanding, and he what? Believed. What did he believe? He believed that Jesus had been raised from the dead. It says, for as yet, they did not understand the scripture that he must rise again from the dead. In other words, he came to believe in the resurrection, not because of scripture he understood. He didn't understand it. Still didn't understand him at that point. But he came to believe that Jesus had supernaturally been resurrected because of the evidence of what he saw. What did he see? He saw a perfect cocoon of Jesus' body, and there was no body in it, because that myrrh had dried and formed a precise

0: And then he looks at this face cloth. Yeah, Jesus would have done that. And he realized that when Jesus was resurrected, he came back in a new form, in a new dimension that just went right through those wrappings. And he demonstrated it later because they were all in a room with shut doors and he walked right through the wall. Remember? And when he was resurrected, he went right through those, the grave clothes couldn't hold him. And he went right through the walls. Angels rolled a stone back, not to let him out, but to show that he was gone. And you know, the exciting thing is that no one moved those grave clothes, which means that when the disciples started proclaiming that Jesus had been raised from the dead, any of the doubters in Jerusalem with a short walk could go over to that tomb and see the evidence and realize something really supernatural had taken place. They couldn't deny it. But the exciting thing for us is he is alive. He's been raised from the dead. And Jesus has said, the Father said, amen to Jesus' shout when he said it's been paid in full, because death could not hold him. There was no sin to hold him. He had paid for it all. And that's why today, when we receive our Passover lamb, we know that the leaven has been put out of our lives. He wants us to live like that, but it's been put out because the only one who could do it was God himself. We can't do it ourselves. And when we stand at the casket and the grave of a loved one and we say goodbye, it should be so long. Or in Hebrew, lehitharot, I'll see you later. Because though we won't see them for a while, if they're a believer and you're a believer, you'll see them again. And because Jesus has paid for all sin for us, all of us who've believed in him should have no fear of death. Don't be afraid. The Bible even says in Psalm 116, verse 15, precious in the sight of the Lord is the death of his saints. You know, to the world, death is the final act of a bad play. It's a tragedy of tragedies. It's the end. It's the worst thing that can happen. But for a believer, it's going home. The moment you breathe your last, the soul and spirit, which is the real you, the consciousness and memory and everything, the personality, goes to be face to face with Jesus Christ, 2 Corinthians 5 says. For to be absent from the body is literally a great to be face to face with the Lord. Isn't that exciting? So happy Good Thursday. And have a great Feast of the First Fruits Day on Sunday.
1: 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And he'll make a revolutionary that will change lives.
0: Thank you so much for standing with me as a watchman on the wall. 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Thank you again for being a vital part of my team.
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0: You can't please everyone. This is Ken Ham, general editor of the new book, Defending God's Existence. All this week, we've been dealing with criticism against Bible-believing Christians. Well, here's something to remember. You can never please everyone. People will always find something they think is wrong. So how should we deal with that? Well, first, listen with humility and pray for wisdom. No one's perfect or right all the time. Make the best decision you can and move on. And second, do your best to exhibit the fruit of the Spirit. We should never be characterized by a hateful or proud attitude. And lastly, don't go against your conscience. If your conscience convicts you and nothing in God's Word says you're wrong, follow your conscience.
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2: Chapter 9. Wisdom hath builded her house. She hath hewn out her seven pillars. She hath killed her beasts. She hath mingled her wine. She hath also furnished her table. She hath sent forth her maidens. She crieth upon the highest places of the city, Whoso is simple, let him turn in hither. As for him that wanteth understanding, she saith to him, Come, eat of my bread, and drink of the wine which I have mingled. Forsake the foolish, and live, and go in the way of understanding. He that reproveth a scorner getteth to himself shame, and he that rebuketh a wicked man getteth himself a blot. Reprove not a scorner, lest he hate thee. Rebuke a wise man, and he will love thee. Give instruction to a wise man, and he will be yet wiser. Teach a just man, and he will increase in learning. The fear of the Lord is the beginning of wisdom, and the knowledge of the holy is understanding. For by me thy days shall be multiplied, and the years of thy life shall be increased. If thou be wise, thou shalt be wise for thyself. But if thou scornest, thou alone shalt bear it. A foolish woman is clamorous. She is simple and knoweth nothing. For she sitteth at the door of her house, on a seat in the high places of the city, to call passengers who go right on their ways. Whoso is simple, let him turn in hither. And as for him that wanteth understanding, she saith to him, Stolen waters are sweet, and bread eaten in secret is pleasant. But he knoweth not that the dead are there, and that her guests are in the depths of hell.
3: Chapter 5. And they came over unto the other side of the sea, into the country of the Gadarenes. And when he was come out of the ship, immediately there met him out of the tombs a man with an unclean spirit, who had his dwelling among the tombs, and no man could bind him, no, not with chains, because that he had been often bound with fetters and chains, and the chains had been plucked asunder by him, and the fetters broken in pieces. Neither could any man tame him. And always, night and day, he was in the mountains and in the tombs, crying and cutting himself with stones. But when he saw Jesus afar off, he ran and worshipped him, and cried with a loud voice, and said, What have I to do with thee, Jesus, thou Son of the Most High God? I adjure thee by God that thou torment me not. For he said unto him, Come out of the man, thou unclean spirit. And he asked him, What is thy name? And he answered, saying, My name is Legion, for we are many. And he besought him much that he would not send them away out of the country. Now there was there, nigh unto the mountains, a great herd of swine feeding. And all the devils besought him, saying, Send us into the swine, that we may enter into them. And forthwith Jesus gave them leave, and the unclean spirits went up.
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5: We flew on this little tiny four-seater airplane into Kabul, and we walk out of the airport into the city, and it's all destroyed, no power. We walk through this long avenue, and one side was this tank graveyard, and on the other side, all these, you know, airplane war jets. And finally, when we come out on the main square, they're there. The Taliban was there waiting for us.
6: Jesus never promised his followers an easy path. In fact, he told his disciples that the world would hate them. 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
7: Welcome again to the Voice of the Martyrs Radio. My name is Todd Nettleton, and we are in the studio this week in Bartlesville, Oklahoma, with another of our one-name guests. We are simply going to call him Brother Matthew. Brother Matthew is a gospel worker in Central Asia, and we will talk about some of the wheres that he has been. He has known some of our previous Voice of the Martyrs Radio guests, and we may talk a little bit about that too. But Brother Matthew, welcome to the Voice of the Martyrs Radio.
5: It's good to be with you today.
7: As we go back now decades to the time that God got a hold of your heart for missions for the world, for the lost, tell me about how that happened, about how God opened your eyes, because Central Asia is a long way from here.
5: Yeah, I, first of all, grew up not in a Christian family, not in a Christian home, very difficult teenagehood, and partying hard and being out mixed with all kinds of difficulties and drugs and things like that. And one day, I was 18 years old, something radical happened in my life. Basically, my mom, who wasn't a Christian herself, decided to take me to church. And she said, enough is enough, let's get this going. And both her and I, that Sunday, were on our knees giving our lives to Jesus. Wow. And obviously, everything changed afterwards. And as I read through the Bible, for the very first time in my life, I remember reading through the book of Acts and how that whole experience that the apostles had with the reality of God in expanding the church, in living by faith, even without now having physically Jesus in front of them, but just having to conquer with him in faith, the expansion of the church, that began to really speak to my heart. We begin to see what God is doing through the Apostle Paul. Later on in chapter 26 of the book of Acts, Paul had been arrested and he was in front of King Agrippa. He's telling the king, as he's being judged in court, you know, he's telling the king his whole story and how he had had an encounter with Jesus. And Jesus invited him to, you know, go to the Gentiles and to bring them from darkness to God's wonderful light. And I was struck by that. First, by the word Gentiles. You know, I understand in that context who were the Gentiles to the Jewish people, but I began to meditate and think about who are those who are far from faith today in my generation. And I looked around where I lived and there was a church in every corner. And I began to ask God, who are these people? They're totally ostracized, far from you. But one thing that really struck me, Todd, was like in verse 19 of chapter 26, after Paul had shared all that to the king, he says this, and I could not be disobedient to that heavenly vision. And as Paul was telling the king that in court, it really struck my heart that I really needed to do something about that. And I began to ask the Lord for the next couple of years, Lord, who are the Gentiles of my generation? Who are those far? And I went on a journey of just seeking God and praying and praying. And 2 years down the road, I was then already serving as a young missionary. I joined the missions, a youth missions organization, and I began to do street evangelism, and I was serving, and I had been serving my church, and I was serving through this organization. And 2 years later, as I had been praying, asking God about who are these unreached peoples that are far, in prayer, I believe the Lord highlighted a people and a nation to me that was completely out of my imagination in those days. As I was praying, I began to see images of a TV news show that I watched with my parents in the early 80s of the Soviet Union invading Afghanistan. That began to come back to my mind so vividly many years later. This was now 1997. And all these faces of Afghans began to reel through my mind, And I really began to feel the Holy Spirit bringing my heart to that nation and to begin to ask God for that nation. And I asked the Lord, Lord, is this the nation? Is this the people that you want me to go to bring the gospel? And I really felt that warm and peaceful yes. I had been asking, I had been seeking, and that was enough to really just make me move. I went back to my church and spoke to my pastor, and I think that was the biggest confirmation I had. He looked at me and said, I believe that you were made for this.
7: Wow.
5: I believe that you were called to be in a place that is so far, and we will stand with you 100%. And my mom obviously was in shock. It was a very difficult process of understanding a calling, you know, for her son. But she blessed me without knowing much. She said, if that is what you need to do, that is what you need to do, I bless you. And,
7: wow.
5: And she did. She took me to the airport 6 months later and saw me off going out and moving to Central Asia. Through that missions organization I was involved with, I had found out of a group that was doing church planting in Uzbekistan that I could join. And in those days, you know, obviously the Taliban was ruling Afghanistan, and just jumping right into Afghanistan wasn't something simple at all, wasn't something that was doable. And I was 23 years old. I had so much to learn, and I learned about this work across the border in Uzbekistan. And I believe that, you know, I was supposed to join them and learn, you know, for a good 2 years what it meant to do ministry, to do church planting in Afghanistan or in Central Asia at all. So I moved there and I joined this team, and it was an incredible, incredible opportunity to learn and the things I witnessed in those days, right? So this is now 1998. Soviet Union had left only 6 years prior, really 6.5 years before. And as I arrived there, we're seeing some of the very first churches in history, in the history of that nation, emerging. And, you know, we were meeting people that literally had supernatural encounters with Jesus, like this young lady. She was from a village in Uzbekistan, and she had grown up as a teenage girl teaching the Quran to the girls in her village. And the reason she did that is because when she was 8 years old, many years before, she had had a vision of a man in white in her house. And she came to her aunt and told her about that. And her aunt, being a very traditional, spiritually respected lady in her village, but a Muslim, she told her, you must have been chosen by God to teach the Quran. So she starts teaching the Quran to all these girls in her village for many years, up until when she's 17. And when she's 17 years old, she became very depressed through many, many situations in her life. She one day decided to commit suicide. And she tried to take her life, and she drank this very strong poison, and she was supposed to have died. Except she wakes up in the morning in the hospital with that same man in white that she had seen as a little girl, pulling her arm and saying, come back to life, come back to life. And she wakes up, and she's completely well. She's completely healed, and now she feels like she needs to really learn about who that man is.
7: Did the lady, her aunt, suggest who it would have been? Like it would have been Muhammad, or it would have been, or she just said, you must have been chosen to be a teacher?
5: She believed it was a visitation from God somehow. She knew somehow that was a very holy thing that had happened to her. So I come across this girl now in the capital of Uzbekistan a couple of years after she had had this experience. And she would tell the story that she met a missionary who was able to explain to her who that man in white was. And when she learned it was Jesus, he showed her the Jesus film, and she got that Jesus film and went back to her village and showed to all the girls that she had taught the Quran, and they all watched who Jesus was and who God was, and it was an amazing experience that she had. And so these were the people that I was coming across as the book of Acts was being written right in front of our eyes in those days in Central Asia.
7: Wow. We're talking this week on Voice of the Martyrs Radio with Brother Matthew. He is a gospel worker in Central Asia. Matthew, I want to ask you, when you felt that call to Afghan people and you moved, you know, halfway around the world to start answering that call, how did you think about danger or risk? I mean, obviously, the war had just ended, or as far as the Soviet and Afghanistan war. How did you think about being a Christian in a very Muslim environment, in a very violent environment? Did you have to kind of have an altar experience where you said, hey, if I die, I die? Or did God kind of take that fear away? Or
5: I did know that it was not an easy part of the world at all. And I knew after I began to study a little bit about the country, what the Taliban was capable of doing. I learned about what they had already done by conquering Afghanistan and how they had done it. So I was somewhat aware that, you know, it was a very hostile situation that I was going into. So I began to look for other missionaries that had been involved with that nation. Obviously, there were not many at all. But through my organization, I was able to refer back to a few people that had been there, that had lived there, that knew who the real Afghan people were. And the situation, the brokenness of Afghanistan as a nation was, to me back then, very moving. Afghans were in extreme poverty in those days. They had been, especially in the north of the country, under a drought for 5 years. People had absolutely no water, no food. And that whole situation really broke my heart. But also learning from other missionaries, the Afghans, they're actually some of the most friendly people in the world. And though we don't see this at all through the media, they will literally lay down on the floor for you to step on if you need them to survive, if you need them for help. I began to listen to some of those stories, and obviously seeing that where else in the world does the gospel need to go? There are so many unreached nations that they're unreached until now for a reason. But how long more will it take? Right, so all this was going through my mind, and the danger began to somehow become overwhelmed by the possibility of seeing an Afghan church emerging. You know, that was what I was really trusting God for in those days.
7: Amen. So how did God help you to make the transition from Uzbekistan, getting your feet wet, to Afghanistan, the place that he called you?
5: In those days, the border between Uzbekistan and Afghanistan was closed. And I learned that in order for me to actually enter Afghanistan, I would have to go to Pakistan, to the border town of Peshawar, and visit the Taliban consulate in order to get a visa. So I go into Peshawar and I meet different people, some of whom were connected to our organization. And I'm about now to have to go get a visa from the Taliban office. And people introduce me to a translator. And this translator is supposed, obviously, to help me get myself understood to the Taliban in order to get a visa. Except that this translator didn't know much what I was going to do in Afghanistan. So I arrived to the Taliban consulate. You know, what I remember is, as I opened the door, you know, it's this empty room, and at the very end of the room, there's a desk, and right behind the desk, there's this man sitting with a very big turban on his head, with a very long black beard, dressed on these long white clothes. And as I begin to walk through the door, he doesn't look at me directly. He turns his face, and he's only looking at my translator, and he's only saying salam to my translator. And I was shocked, because in the local culture, they will always greet you and say salam to you. You know, they're very hospitable and welcoming, but that wasn't the case. So obviously, as I was going into that situation, I was frightened. And as I sit down at the chair in front of him, in front of his desk, he's still not looking at me. He's only speaking to my translator. And he goes on for about 20 minutes talking to my translator. And I'm thinking, what is this guy telling him? He has no idea what I'm going to do. He doesn't really know me well. Well, after about 20 minutes, this Taliban man turns to me in perfect English and says, well, if you tell me everything that he's just told me about what you're going to do in Afghanistan, I'll give you the visa. I was panicking, and I began to tell him, I want to go in. I want to help your country. I want to go in to serve and blah, blah, blah. And I began to say many things. And at the very end, he looks at me and says, okay, come back at 3 p.m. You get your visa. And I opened my eyes, and I couldn't believe it. He's just giving me a visa. And my translator is looking at me, and we walk out the door, and my translator looks at me and says, do you speak Pashto? I said, no, because you said word by word everything that I told him. I'm like, wow, thank you, God. It was a very, very intimidating experience, to say the least. But definitely, God came through and helped me.
7: But what an affirmation. I'm the one who called you here, and I will open the door when it needs to be opened. You don't have to worry.
5: It truly was. It felt that way. It really was a God intervention and him opening the doors.
7: Wow.
5: Yeah.
7: We're talking this week on Voice of the Martyrs Radio with Brother Matthew. He is a gospel worker in Central Asia. What did you find when you got to Afghanistan as a Christian, as a foreigner, as somebody who wants to see the seeds of the gospel planted? What was the soil like when you got there?
5: I learned then that, you know, there were five Afghan believers, you know, the missionaries knew about in the whole nation. Those five, they would go to the bazaar and buy groceries. One would, you know, get some potatoes. The other would reach for some tomatoes. And while they were near each other, one would whisper a Bible verse to the other. The other would whisper back a prayer, and that was church.
7: Wow.
5: In those days, the Taliban just imagined that they were there as believers. Obviously, that would end their lives, but that was the existence of the church in Afghanistan by then.
7: Wow. I'm sorry, I'm just floored by the five believers in a whole country. I mean, and the good news is everyone you talk to needs to hear about Jesus. As a gospel worker, as a missionary, how do you start from zero?
5: Right.
7: And think about, okay, we want to plant a church. We want the gospel to grow here.
5: Mm-hmm.
7: What are the first steps? Like, how do you get the ball rolling?
5: After I arrived to Kabul, I got on an old Land Cruiser with an Afghan pilot, and we went over the mountains. And we drive through all these ghost villages, these ghost towns that, you know, they were completely empty, either because the Taliban had come through killing everyone that opposed them, or because they had left and become refugees in other nations nearby. But it was a very difficult picture. It was quite overwhelming looking at all that, even looking back now. But I went up all the way to the other side of the country, over the mountains, and as I got there, I began to get to know what things were like. So I began to visit all the villages that were in that part, in the province, specific province that I was hoping to live in and begin to reach. So I go from one village to the other, and I come across this one small village that had about 3,000 people. And as I arrived there, I had been visiting many villages, and I arrived there, all the people come out and, you know, desperate for help. And this one man, especially, he comes running towards me, and he had this little baby in his hands who had been born maybe a couple of days before, prematurely, very small, very sick the baby was. And his dad is looking at me and saying, please help me, please help me. And I'm struck by that picture. everybody's faces looked like they hadn't bathed for probably a year. There was no water whatsoever in that village. I learned that everybody was not able to read and write. They're not literate. People before them had never been to school before. Their generations before them had never been educated. And not only that, but as I look at that baby, I look at his dad and I ask him, what can I do to help? I'm not a doctor, but what are you giving this baby? And I begin to ask what they're doing. And he says, well, this is all I can give him. And he opens the baby's little mouth and he pulls this black paste from the baby's gum. And I look at it and I'm shocked. And I look at everybody around looking at me, all the locals. I kind of knew what it was, but I asked to everybody, is this opium? And everybody's like, yes, yes, this is opium. And I learned that everybody in that village was addicted to opium. And it was something cultural. It was something they
7: gave to their babies.
5: They gave to their babies.
7: Wow.
5: So the babies wouldn't cry. So I learned that baby died 3 days later. And the Lord had my heart in that place. And I started there. Now I'm fast forwarding, a few months. I found two other young men that came join me. And the three of us now, guys, we were beginning to work with that village. And what we felt that we could do in those days was to gather all the men and begin to work together to build a school. Like I said, nobody knew how to read and write. And we felt, let's start with a school that would give us a place to simply relate to the people and bring them to some sort of growth and development. So we gathered all the men in the village and we said, what if we built a school together? And they were so excited. We said, we're going to make all the bricks. We had enough money only to buy the beams, the wooden beams that would go on the roof. But basically they said, yeah, we'll make all the bricks and we'll work together. So we made hundreds of thousands of bricks. In the end, they were like, but this is a school just for boys, right? We said, no. This is for boys and girls. Your girls have to go to school the same way that your boys, because, they're just as able and they need to rise up. And they went into a bit of a conflict in their minds with the whole idea of girls being educated. But later on, they agreed to it. And so we went forward and we finished building the school. That was 11 classrooms. We brought teachers from, other parts of the province to help and connected with the local government there. And suddenly all these little kids are going to school in uniforms. Most of those kids have graduated high school now, and many went to college, and we keep hearing about them. So it was an amazing, amazing entering experience. I didn't know necessarily what we were doing. But one step after the other, God was faithful to show us what to do.
7: We've been talking with Brother Matthew here on the Voice of the Martyrs Radio. He is a gospel worker in Central Asia, and he's been telling us how God gave him a love and a calling for the people of Afghanistan. I hope your heart has been moved and that you'll pray this week for people in Afghanistan and all over Central Asia. 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
8: And God said to them, Go ye into all the world, and preach the gospel to every creature. And they went forth and preached everywhere, the Lord working with them, confirming the word with signs following. The mission of Bill Winston Ministries is to preach the gospel of the kingdom throughout the world and train believers how to live independently of the world's system and have dominion over it. Dr. Bill Winston is fulfilling the Great Commission, and as a result, people are being empowered to walk in the plan and purpose that God has for their lives. 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Welcome to the Believer's Walk of Faith.
7: Hello, Bill Winston here, and welcome to the Believer's Walk of Faith, where we walk by faith and not by sight. Praise God. Well, today's message is taken from one of our annual International Faith Conferences. We have it every year here at Living Word Christian Center in the month of September. Now, here's a point from today's teaching. We're talking about faith, and you have the same faith as I do, or whoever else is born again. We all have the same measure of faith. Now, what we have to do is develop that faith. Well, this teaching is all about that. It's showing you how that we can use our faith to do extraordinary things. So let's go right into it.
9: Property. Folks, we didn't get this mall because we had money. God, that devil, if you don't have no faith and got money, he will control you. He didn't get this faith because we hooked up with somebody in politics. Somebody came in my office and said, Reverend, how did you do this? I said, God did it. No, I ain't talking about that. I'm talking about how did you do it? See, he thought I somehow went in my pocket and say, hey, if you just give me some. Listen, I don't need your favor. I got God's favor. And when you got God's favor, God will bring property into your hands. Come on. He's about to take you into a place you can't afford. He's about to take you into a battle you can't win. So what am I saying? Sit down. I got to finish this. Saints, you heard the word this week. It's time to mobilize. It's time, come on, it's time to go get our stuff. I said it's time to get it. So he said, according to your faith, be it unto you. And see, I want you to see here because that's what qualifies you now. And it's by grace. That it might be is by faith, but it might be by grace. The grace has already provided the things for you. That if God has not already provided it, your faith is not going to make it happen. Man, that's good. See, eternal means that everything is finished. It's finished. It's finished, folks. It's finished. When God worked 6 days, he worked 6 days with Abraham and 6 days, six days in Adam in the beginning, and 6 days he made everything. Then at the end of the sixth day, he made something called a man. So why did he make the man at the end? Because everything up to that point was made to serve him. I said, everything in this earth was made to serve you. Now, what did the devil do? He flipped that thing. See, because of Adam's sin, now Adam lost his authority. He lost his headship. Now he's being controlled. The enemy's got control of it. The Bible calls him the God of this world. And so what has Jesus got to do? Jesus had to come and bring us back to the original power and provision that Adam had before the fall. And he's got to do a complete job of redemption. That he came to destroy everything that would mock your redemptive testimony. I mean, everything that's under this curse. You go in this Bible and look at it. If it's under the curse, you can get rid of it. See, how you're going to be slack. He didn't mean for you to just get saved. That wasn't the idea. The idea wasn't that you just get saved. The man talked about it here. He said there were three categories. You remember the man putting up the poster there? The first one was in Egypt. What was that one? That was what?
10: Failure.
9: All right, failure. And the next one was what? Survival. People are just surviving, man. You're just barely getting enough paycheck to pay those bills and just get home, so forth and so on. That's not where he wants us. Where does he want us? He wants us thriving, but he wants us to have more than enough. It should be that I say, wait a minute, we're going to build a new worship center and it's going to cost $43 million. I need to open up the doors and get people now to pledge their giving, and the doors are open for you now to give, and a hand goes up over here. Pastor, I got $5 million. A hand goes up here. Pastor, I got 3.5. A hand goes up back here. Pastor, I got $6 million. Pastor, in two minutes, watch this. I close it and say, that's enough. You know, and the man over here gets mad. Wait a minute, you didn't give me a chance to give mine. I'm here to tell you, folks, it should be that we won't have to put a table out here and say, who got $25? How much you got, sister? I got $17.95. Hey, who got $3? Don't do that anymore. Take them small buckets, throw them out, get yourself some baskets, start passing them down the aisle, because the church is about to be rich. I'm saying that God is about to convert into the church. The kingdom of God is about to be expressed with God's people. I'm saying that the wealth of the wicked has been laid up for the just, and we're not going to leave it laid up anymore. It's coming into the house of God. All I got to say is, pastors, you better get ready to manage rich folk. Sit down. Now, I know you say, well, this man is a little off. Well, I found out this, that when you're going into God's best, get ready to go by yourself. Because I never had such persecution until I got this shopping mall. They didn't say nothing to me when I was broke. They didn't say a word. But as we grew and as we accumulated things for the ministry, for the kingdom of God, looked like the persecution started. And I would think it would just start from the outside. Uh-uh. No, uh-uh. It was my brethren. Now, we forgive people, so I ain't hating nobody. My point to you is that you got to, can you stand to be blessed? Because it is amazing what fruit will attract. According to your faith, be it unto you. There's a lad here. See, the tendency is, kids, y'all going outside and play. What? Wait a minute. Let's go over to 2 Kings. 2 Kings chapter 4. Say, according to your faith, be it unto you. 2 Kings chapter 4, verse 1. Now there cried a certain woman of the wives of the sons of the prophets to Elijah, saying, thy servant, my husband, is dead. You know my servant, that servant did fear the Lord, and the creditors come to take him to my two sons to be bondmen. Now her husband died. Now as I examine the scriptures, I really believe that her husband was a man that was over here that was hiding the prophets from Jezebel. But I believe he borrowed money to do God's work. And then something backed up on him, and the pressure of borrowed money came on him. his blood pressure went up and he had a stroke and died. Now that's my, this is me now. Okay. You can't prove I'm wrong. I know this, he wasn't supposed to be dead. Not leaving those kids like that, that won't. All right, let's look at the next verse. So she cried. Now that doesn't mean she boo-hooed. That cry is a cry of faith. He's making a demand on this prophet's anointing. He's placing a demand, and faith places a demand on God's promises. And that's why when the woman with the issue of blood said, if I can just touch his what? Clothes, I shall be whole. Then notice what she did. She touched it, and the Bible says virtue flowed out of him. Wasn't that a powerful message? Now, here is a simple but powerful point that I want you to meditate on. Now, this is a powerful thing. Just listen to this. If you work, God has to rest. But if you rest, God has to work. Now, I know people say, wait a minute, you can't make any God do anything. God responds to faith every time. He obligated himself. He said, if you believe, I will act. And that's what it's all about, folks. Now, what does rest mean? Rest doesn't mean go there, just, you know, lay, go to the park bench and feed the pigeons. No, that's not a rest. Rest means you come to the place in this scripture where you know that you know that you know it is so. Now you're at a rest. Now God works. Praise God. But when you rest, can't sleep at night, so forth, and so worried about this, God can't work because you're not in faith. Faith is a rest. Isn't that beautiful? And you got faith. Praise the Lord. Now, our announcer is going to give you some important information on how you can order this powerful set of teachings, and I'll be right back.
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9: Well, this is Bill Winston saying, until next time, we love you and keep walking by faith.

0: I would say, well, Lord, I'm going to church. Check. Lord, I'm paying my tithes. Check. Lord, I read my Bible at night. Check. I'm Billy's boy. Check. I'm putting anything in I can.
1: All your...
0: He didn't want the list.
2: No.
0: I found out later. He wanted my heart. He wanted my heart. Are you seeking me like your teams seek the championships every year? No. I said, that's not fair. I don't have enough time. And I went, oh, my God. I just gave God an excuse.
2: Yeah.
0: And I preached to my players, no excuses. Champions don't give excuses. And I told him I don't have enough time to seek him. I said, Lord, here we go. Let's go. My flesh didn't like it, but here we go.
1: How'd you do it?
0: I just started getting tapes, you know, back then. Brother Hagin, you.
1: Cassettes.
0: Mark Hankins.
2: Mm-hmm.
0: And just feeding. And if I thought it was important, I'd write it down. And then I'd do some time of praise and worship where it was just coming into his presence with thanksgiving and praise. And what was happening was...
1: You were coaching at the time.
0: Yeah.
2: Mm-hmm.
0: I was building my spirit man back up. Now, we're spirit, soul, and body. Mom always says, whichever you feed the most of those three will dominate the other two. I was going to church, but for the first time in my life, I started to feed my spirit more.
2: Mm-hmm.
0: To where a phone call happened from my boss. He tried to take that time that I had set aside for
1: God. Was that your noon hour you had set aside? Uh-huh.
2: Lunchtime.
0: And I'm being as nice as I can because I love my boss, but it came down to the fact that I said, listen, and this came out of my mouth. I couldn't believe it came out of my mouth. I said, well, then... I'm going to have to find another job. Do you know what happened right there? My spirit man overrode my mind and my flesh and spoke out of my mouth, faith.
2: Mm.
0: Then God will just find me another job because I'm not going to stop seeking God. Listen, I started going, no. I wanted to put those words back in my mouth. I didn't want to say, no, who didn't want to say that? My mind and flesh. But I had filled my spirit. What you were doing when I was a kid.
1: Yeah.
0: Tapes were on 24/7. When I do this, I'm talking about reel-to-reel
1: tapes.
0: Reel-to-reel
1: tapes, they were.
0: Or they were in a cassette deal. In our house, you could hear them down the block. They were on full auto. You didn't have them just barely.
1: Well, I was walking around, and you didn't have those things to stick in your ears. So if I walked to put the laundry in, or if I went to do the dishes, or I walk into the... I had to be able to hear it.
0: Well, we heard it. The whole neighborhood heard it.
2: That's a good thing. Help that neighborhood. Yeah.
0: And he said, are you serious? And I said, yeah. And I said, I guess so. And he said, okay. And we changed the time, and I hung up the phone, and the Lord said, now you're seeking me.
2: Mm.
0: Now that's the first time in my life.
1: First, you're seeking me first.
0: Mm-hmm. Uh-huh. That you're seeking me first.
2: Mm-hmm. Yeah.
0: Now, guess what? All these things will be added.
2: Mm.
0: Here come the calling. Here come the ministry. Mm. Here come the race.
1: Yeah.
2: Mm-hmm.
1: You're ready for the first lap.
2: Yes.
0: Because
2: yes.
0: He asked me if I was seeking him.
2: Mm. Mm-hmm.
0: And that's a good question for everybody listening today from God.
1: It is.
0: It's simple.
1: My Jesus,
0: it's simple.
1: It
0: now,
1: is.
0: He doesn't
1: oh,
0: make it
1: my
0: hard. Jesus, it's not hard. It's not calculus. It's not trigonometry. It's not, you know, rocket science.
2: Mm-mm.
0: Are you seeking me?
2: Mm-mm.
0: Well, and if you come up with a list.
2: That's not quite it.
0: That's Mm-mm. not what he's talking about.
2: Mm-mm.
0: Of doing, and there's nothing wrong with doing, but you know what I mean?
1: Sure I do.
2: Mm-hmm.
0: Seeking God. And, of course, I remember you and how you would seek God. And that's when the impossible becomes possible.
2: Mm-hmm.
0: All I knew how to do was coach. I told God that.
2: Right.
0: I don't feel ready. Mom peeled potatoes.
2: Mm-hmm.
0: I'm sure she wasn't real feeling ready.
2: Mm-mm.
0: If he would have showed her everything. But the Lord didn't ask if we were ready or not or felt
2: Mm-mm.
0: ready.
2: Mm-mm.
1: I want to interject it. You said, did you feel ready when you were called? I knew I was called at 3 years old.
2: Mm.
1: I felt ready. I was a little country girl, lived in the farm. I'd go to my grandma's house, and she lived in an apartment in the city. I'd gather up all the kids, because there were kids there, and I'd just preach up a storm.
2: Mm.
1: I'd take the leaves, and I'd sing, lead the singing out of the leaves. I'd pass the leaves for offering. Then I'd preach out of the leaves. But then I grew up. And when I grew up and my mind started going, this got in the way,
0: mm-hmm.
1: that got in the way,
2: right.
1: this got in the way, mm-hmm. that got in the way. Mm-hmm. Mm-hmm. And God had to get me back.
2: Yeah, right.
1: He had to get me back on a place of seeking Him.
2: Yeah.
1: And that was when Chip was, I don't know, about 5 years old, I suppose, four years old. And I'm telling you, I became so, the Holy Ghost hunted me down. Mm. He hunted me down. I always start my story with Pat Martin, but it was before that. The Holy Ghost just made me know, mm-hmm. you're not in the right place.
2: Yeah.
1: I was doing everything right.
2: Yeah.
1: I was, I thought, I went to church. I made sure my kids went to church.
2: Yeah, yeah.
1: I led the junior choir. I taught in the...
0: Well, there's a list.
1: Oh, my God. There was my list.
0: Yeah.
1: There was my list.
2: Yeah.
1: But God maneuvered me, son, like a ship. I heard Brother Hagin talk to Kenneth Copeland. God has maneuvered you like a ship into a harbor. Mm. And He maneuvered me to the feet of Kenneth Hagin. But then I had to decide, is this man... I remember sitting in front of him the first week I was there and went to hear his seminar, and he taught on the baptism of the Holy Spirit. Every night he would get up and he would say, because the Lord told him he had not been giving enough attention to his healing ministry, but you got to start talking about it again. He talked about it every night. Every night he would say, we were in Rockwall, Texas, and it had rained all day, and the mud sticks, if you will stick with the mud, it'll stick with you. And the people came out to the tent, and I heard a voice, and the voice said, come up hither to the throne of God. And God caught me up before the throne, and He laid the finger of His hand in my right hand and said, I'm giving you an anointing to pray for the sick. Every night He got up, and then He said, then if you will receive it, da-da-da-da, every night. I am not used to talking in tongues. Mm-hmm. I am not used to people calling themselves prophets. I am not used to anybody getting caught up to heaven. And I had to make a decision. I had to decide to take the baton.
2: Mm-hmm. Mm-hmm.
1: A baton was being offered me from God Himself.
0: Yeah. Mm-hmm.
1: And every night, I remember, I have got to decide. This thing came up in front of me. It was a decision.
2: Mm.
1: Like this.
2: Right.
1: I could almost see it. I've got to decide, is this man crazy? Now, here's my choices. He's crazy. He's a liar.
0: Brother Hagin.
1: Yeah. This man is either crazy, mm-hmm. with all this imagination. He's a liar.
2: Mm-hmm.
1: Or he knows God better than anyone I've ever known.
2: Mm.
1: And I remember the night I took that baton.
2: Yeah, you received it.
1: He knows
2: it.
1: God better than anybody I've ever known.
2: Yeah.
0: Brother Hagin was reaching.
1: He was reaching.
0: You needed to receive.
1: I needed to receive. Mm. I could have made another decision, son.
2: Right.
1: My training, my denominational training was, he's either lying or crazy.
2: Mm.
1: That didn't happen to people. But oh my God. What lay in that, taking that baton?
2: Yeah.
1: You lay in it. The church lay in it. All those people that are in your congregation
2: are part of that.
1: Taking that baton.
0: Sometimes we only see our limitations or our meager resources, or how can we make just one person a major impact in this huge world. But of course, we may be small, but God is big.
2: Mm-hmm. And it's Him and us.
0: You may have limitations, but He's limitless.
2: Mm-hmm.
0: And this is what you find out when you get in here.
2: Mm-hmm.
1: You can do it, Moses.
0: We might be weak.
1: But He is strong.
0: Mm-hmm. But He is strong. We may be imperfect, but He's perfect.
2: Yeah.
1: That's what Paul said. I'm going to brag on my weaknesses.
2: Yeah, he did.
1: He said, I'm going to brag on my weaknesses, because when I'm weak, then I'm strong. He's bigger in me.
0: And we may fail, but God never fails.
1: No, my Jesus, never.
2: Mm.
1: I remember Vep Ellis Sr.
0: Mm-hmm.
1: He wrote songs, and he sang with Oral Roberts. And he wrote this song, sang it all the time with Oral. Little is big when God is in it.
2: That's good.
1: Here's all I got, Lord. These 5 loaves and 2 fishes here.
0: Uh-huh. I know. I was thinking about that. You talk about limited, but and we may have limitations. And the disciples, we're limited.
1: Yeah, we got all these people.
0: But he's limitless.
2: Yeah.
1: So you're just taking what you got, son.
2: Mm-hmm.
0: And if the boy would have kept his little limited lunch.
2: mm-hmm.
1: You can't have it. It's all I got.
0: Yeah, it would have remained little. And if you hold on to your little,
2: right,
0: it will remain little.
2: Yeah.
0: You know?
1: Yes.
2: Mm-hmm.
0: Jesus takes the little, and He takes the limited, mm-hmm. and He looks up to heaven, and He gives thanks for it, just like He did that boy's lunch.
2: Right.
0: Can you imagine that little boy, what he's thinking of watching Jesus hold up his lunch?
1: I saw Mama make that bread.
0: I think about the mama who prepared the lunch.
1: Yeah, she had to make the bread. You didn't buy the bread at the store.
0: Jesus was about to multiply this little into a great abundance. Mm. Don't hold on to your little.
2: Mm-mm.
0: Don't do it.
2: No, no.
0: God is limitless.
2: Mm-hmm.
0: You know, feed your spirit.
1: Feed your spirit.
2: Yes.
0: Seek the Lord.
1: Seek the Lord.
0: And then, you know, one time, Mama, he

0: One time, Mama, he told me, he said, don't seek your race, seek my face. Don't seek the place, seek my face.
1: And then the race and the place will be added
0: there
1: to you.
0: Right. And what does face mean in Hebrew?
1: The presence of God. Every time it's talking about the presence of God, it talks about being in His face.
2: Yeah.
1: Seek His face. Practice his presence.
0: And He'll take your little and He'll make it much.
2: Yes, He will. Trust me, He will.
0: Trust Him. Yeah. A little Baptist girl.
2: Yeah. He took my little and helps every day. You know, I was just sitting here thinking, if you're out there and you're one of those people that I'm not ready, I don't have anything to offer, that's a lie. Mm-hmm. That's the enemy. Mm-hmm. And you just give Him your little every day. You seek His face, you give Him your little, and He'll take what little you give Him, and He'll expand it. We don't expand it.
1: No.
2: He expands
0: it. So feelings don't matter. Feelings.
2: No, it does not matter.
1: We don't go by feelings.
2: No, we don't.
0: And he never asked anybody, hey, you feel ready yet, Moses?
1: No.
0: Hey, get in. You feeling?
2: No.
1: Moses never would have gone.
0: No.
2: None of us
0: would
2: have gone.
0: Neither will we.
2: None of us.
1: Praise the Lord. Our time. Brother Hagin used to say, well, I see our time has slipped away again. That's what he would say on the radio programs.
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8: Chapter 9. Wisdom hath builded her house. She hath hewn out her seven pillars. She hath killed her beasts. she hath mingled her wine.

0: She hath also furnished her table. She hath sent forth her maidens. She crieth upon the highest places of the city, Whoso is simple, let him turn in hither. As for him that wanteth understanding, she saith to him, Come, eat of my bread, and drink of the wine which I have mingled. Forsake the foolish, and live, and go in the way of understanding. He that reproveth a scorner getteth to himself shame, and he that rebuketh a wicked man getteth himself a blot. Reprove not a scorner, lest he hate thee. Rebuke a wise man, and he will love thee. Give instruction to a wise man, and he will be yet wiser. Teach a just man, and he will increase in learning. The fear of the Lord is the beginning of wisdom, and the knowledge of the holy is understanding. For by me thy days shall be multiplied, and the years of thy life shall be increased. If thou be wise, thou shalt be wise for thyself. But if thou scornest, thou alone shalt bear it. A foolish woman is clamorous. She is simple and knoweth nothing. For she sitteth at the door of her house, on a seat in the high places of the city, to call passengers who go right on their ways. Whoso is simple, let him turn in hither. And as for him that wanteth understanding, she saith to him, Stolen waters are sweet, and bread eaten in secret is pleasant. But he knoweth not that the dead are there, and that her guests are in the depths of hell. Psalm 90. Lord, thou hast been our dwelling place in all generations. Before the mountains were brought forth, or ever thou hadst formed the earth and the world, even from everlasting to everlasting, thou art God. Thou turnest man to destruction, and sayest, Return, ye children of men. For 1,000 years in thy sight are but as yesterday when it is past, and as a watch in the night. Thou carriest them away as with a flood. They are as asleep. In the morning they are like grass which groweth up. In the morning it flourisheth and groweth up. In the evening it is cut down and withereth. For we are consumed by thine anger, and by thy wrath are we troubled. Thou hast set our iniquities before thee, our secret sins in the light of thy countenance. For all our days are passed away in thy wrath. We spend our years as a tale that is told. The days of our years are 80 years, and if by reason of strength they be 80 years, yet is their strength labor and sorrow, for it is soon cut off, and we fly away. Who knoweth the power of thine anger? Even according to thy fear, so is thy wrath. So teach us to number our days, that we may apply our hearts unto wisdom. Return, O Lord, how long? And let it repent thee concerning thy servants. O satisfy us early with thy mercy, that we may rejoice and be glad all our days. Make us glad according to the days wherein thou hast afflicted us, and the years wherein we have seen evil. Let thy work appear unto thy servants, and thy glory unto their children. And let the beauty of the Lord our God be upon us. And establish thou the work of our hands upon us. Yea, the work of our hands, establish thou it.
1: Chapter 4. But it came to pass that when Sanballat heard that we builded the wall, he was wroth, and took great indignation, and mocked the Jews. And he spake before his brethren in the army of Samaria, and said, What do these feeble Jews? Will they fortify themselves? Will they sacrifice? Will they make an end in a day? Will they revive the stones out of the heaps of the rubbish which are burned? Now Tobiah the Ammonite was by him, and he said, Even that which they build, if a fox go up, he shall even break down their stone wall. Hear, O our God, for we are despised, and turn their reproach upon their own head, and give them for a prey in the land of captivity, and cover not their iniquity, and let not their sin be blotted out from before thee, for they have provoked thee to anger before the builders. So built we the wall, and all the wall was joined together unto the half thereof, for the people had a mind to work. But it came to pass that when Sanballat and Tobiah and the Arabians and the Ammonites and the Ashdodites heard that the walls of Jerusalem were made up, and that the breaches began to be stopped, then they were very wroth, and conspired all of them together to come and fight against Jerusalem and to hinder